0: Nina.
1: Jenny?
0: No. Do you play a musical instrument, Bernard?
2: I did flirt with the trombone once, but it never came to anything.
3: Good evening.
0: Hello,
3: Hugo, good boy. Did you have a good day? How was your friend?
0: Oh, Lavinia. She was completely peed off, poor lamb. Her cleaners handed in her resignation.
3: Oh, dear.
0: She's off to California to have a surrogate pregnancy.
3: Really? To have a baby for a childless couple?
0: A couple of gay boys, actually.
3: Yes.
0: She met them.

0: Rose and Oscar. They run a restaurant in San Francisco.
1: I expect you'd beat scrubbing floors in Little Pumpkin.
0: Too right. If I was only 10 years younger, I'd be over in California like a shot.
1: Me too. Unfortunately, I'm a bit long in the tooth for that kind of work. My eggs are all scrambled.
0: Well, mine are pickled.
2: I just wanted to say, Bernard, how much I appreciated your sensitivity over the past few months.
3: Oh, not at all. One of the rewards of my kind of practice is being able to assist one's clients during periods of domestic turbulence.
2: It was so awful realizing that Daddy just couldn't cope on his own anymore.
3: But it's worked out quite well, really, with him down in the little granny flat and you and Maud moving back in.
2: Yes, perhaps it was a blessing in disguise, my pension fund going bust. Yes, I think I moved out of London just at the right time. Bloomsbury used to be such a quiet, bookish place, but I fear the barbarians are moving in even there. They've got security guards at St. George's Church now, you know, to keep the homeless out.
3: Oh, dear. Slightly barbaric, that.
2: Yes. Of course, Bloomsbury's been going steadily downhill for decades, really. Well, since the Wolfs left.
3: Wolfs?
2: Leonard and Virginia.
3: Ah.
2: I've been going to bed with Virginia Woolf for years. Do you know Orlando?
3: Orlando? No, I think it might be a little too hot for me. In fact, I find the whole notion of Florida slightly unsettling.
2: Oh, I do apologise. Maud can be a little coarse sometimes. It's her years in Africa. Oh, that wretched dog. I'm going to impose a no-dogs rule after this fiasco. I will not have large animals foisted on me by Maud. What's your position on animals, Bernard?
3: Well, I do prefer large animals to be some distance away, preferably behind a blackthorn hedge or electric fencing.
2: Oh, I do agree. I'm a bit of a cat person myself. I like their independence and their fastidious habits. Do you like cats?
3: Not really, to be honest. I was attacked by a tomcat when I was a toddler, and I've given felines a wide berth ever since.
2: Oh, what a pity.
3: Mm. Tropical fish are my weakness. Mm. I have 4 tanks at home.
2: 4 tanks? Mm. Do you have a fish sitter when you go away on holiday?
3: A local girl usually obliges me. Tracy.
2: Does she? That's nice. I suppose she keeps an eye on your mother, too.
3: Yes, but on the rare occasion when I permit myself a little holiday, Mother usually accompanies me.
2: And where do you go? Umbria, perhaps? Or the Languedoc?
3: Oh, no. That would be far too far for Mother. We usually opt for Bridlington or Fishguard.
1: She doesn't want to start her. She says she never bothers with melon.
2: Oh, drat, I wish I'd never cut it now.
1: She's going straight for the haddock.
2: It's in the oven. Oh, no! The sauce has gone all wrinkled.
1: And we all. Although Alison's always had marvellous skin, you know, Bernard. Her thighs are flawless. And she's got the navel of a 16-year-old. You should see.
2: Shut up, Maud. More haddock, Bernard.
3: No, thank you. I've had sufficient.
2: You don't actually mind eating fish, do you, Bernard? Bernard is mad about tropical fish, Maud.
3: Oh, no. The sort of fish you eat are quite different. I could never get sentimental about a haddock. Make it a pet or give it a name.
1: You give names to your tropical fish, then?
3: Well, sometimes. To the ones with the most flamboyant personalities.
2: Oh, and what are your current favourites?
3: Well, I usually name them after East Anglian saints. Ecclesiastical history is my other passion.
1: So, who's your favourite fish at the moment?
3: Well, I have got a magnificent pair of shabunkins called Etheldreda and Sexburger.
2: Oh, unusual.
3: St. Etheldreda founded a religious order at Ely, of course. And when she died, she was succeeded by her sister, Sexburger.
1: Sexburger? Can't you get those at McDonald's with a dollop of whipped cream?
2: Maud, our guest is waiting.
1: Right, right. Haddock, peas, chips. Here I come.
2: So, how big are these shabunkins of yours, Bernard?
1: Here we are. Haddock with parsley sauce, petit pois, and chips.
0: Oh, lovely smelling. Be quiet, you.
4: Sit.
0: Our dog. Oh, oh.

0: Oh, Drogo, you bad, bad dog. Sit! Oh, what a mess. I'm so sorry. I've been meaning to take him to obedience class.
1: Oh, no, don't worry. It's fine. I'll clear that up in a trice. He's hungry. Clear, poor boy. I've got a whacking day tin of dog food for him in the kitchen, too.
0: Oh, Hugo, did you hear that?
1: Well, Hugo, since you've had the haddock, your mistress will have to have the pedigree jump.
0: Sorry, Maud. I won't touch pedigree chum. I prefer whiskers.
1: I actually did eat a tin of dog food when I was at college once.
0: No.
1: Yeah, for a bet. I won 10 quid. I was the only girl really engineering, and I had to prove I was harder than the bloat.
0: I don't suppose that took you long.
2: I'm sorry about the dreadful racket, Bernard. Would you care for a little more Vivaldi?
3: No, thank you. I've had sufficient.
2: It should take more than Vivaldi to blot out that laugh. It would have to be Wagner at his most thunderous.
3: I've never been terribly impressed with Wagner.
2: Oh, nor have I. He's such a show-off.
3: Mm.
2: Give me Palestrina any day. Or Monteverdi. Monteverdi is my absolute favourite. In fact, I believe there's a Monteverdi concert in the cathedral next week.
3: Is there?
2: The Vespers. I'm thinking of going.
3: I don't think I could quite cope with it. I tend to come over queer in choral works. I had to rush out of Ripon Cathedral once at the height of Judas Maccabeus.
2: Yeah.
1: I have to make her an omelette. The dogs have the haddock.
2: Oh, for goodness sake, why can't she leave the wretched dog in the car?
1: Oh, I think she's putting him in the car now. Ah, eggs.
2: It's fridge. Oh, dear, I do apologise, Bernard. This terrible woman and her repulsive animal arrived while I was preoccupied with the fish fan. I'd have seen at a glance that it wouldn't do.
3: It must be difficult, being continually exposed to the general public.
1: Guess what? Her friend's cleaner's going off to California to have a surrogate pregnancy for a couple of gay blokes.
2: Good heavens, whatever next?
1: Oh, this genetic engineering is brilliant, isn't it? Would you fancy being a sperm donor, Bernard?
2: Maud! Fertility treatment may be an excellent thing, but I don't think Bernard wants his nose rubbed in it.
1: I just adore DNA. Just think, Alison, in a few years' time, you'll probably be able to have Lord Nelson's baby.
2: Leave Lord Nelson out of it. And don't put any salt in that omelette. Blood pressure.
1: There we are.
2: It won't be done yet. It'll still be all runny. Salmonella, Maud.
1: Rubbish. That's just how it should be. I'll take it into her, and then I'll get to grips with the dog food.
2: How disgusting. I can't abide the smell of tripe, can you, Bernard?
3: I used to be very fond of tripe, as a matter of fact, when I was a child. It was a delicacy. Mother used to seethe it in milk for me when I was poorly.
2: Really? Things people do for their offspring. Have you got any children, Bernard?
3: No, I never attempted matrimony. Mother says no one will put up with my neon tetras.
2: Mere procreation is a very basic instinct, anyway. There are other, more refined pleasures. Companionship?
3: Yes. Golf.
2: Golf. Absolutely.
1: Ah, oh, that's her sorted. She's got Hugo in the car.
2: Well, thank God she's come to her senses, stupid woman.
3: She seems to have got under your skin a little.
2: I'm a very tolerant person, usually.
1: Oh.
2: She waltzed in here as if she owned the place, demanding supper, forcing her flea-ridden dog on us, and ever since she moved in, there's been a terrible smell. I don't know if it's her or the dog.
1: Excuse me, could I possibly have some salt?
3: Marina! How wonderful to see you!
1: Oh, you're looking absolutely fabulous, darling.
3: How long is it? It must be...
1: Oh, God! Last century. 1994, I think.
3: Well, you look 10 years younger.
1: Oh, you old soft sofa.
3: Oh.
1: How's your darling old ma?
3: Oh, very well, thank you, Marina. Yeah. She often mentions you, especially when we're having a pudding. She still associates you with blancmange, of course.
1: Yes, I gave her my old jelly molds. Do you remember?
2: So, you two know each other?
1: Freddie and Bernard were golfing chums for ages before Freddie and I moved to Higham Ferrars.
3: Are you in Norwich for long?
1: A couple of days.
2: Why don't we have dinner tomorrow night? If you're free.
3: Oh, that'd be marvellous. I'll book a table then.
2: How about Luigi's?
3: Yes. Excellent. I'll book a table at Luigi's. Shall we say 8?
2: Perfect.
4: Morning.
2: Oh, hi, Debbie. Everything okay?
4: I know what that word is.
2: What word?
4: Jellied meat, 5 letters. It's brawn.
2: Brawn, of course.
4: Yeah, a bit of brawn tomorrow, there's a good
2: one. All right,
4: darling. That was bloody awful, wasn't it, Bernard?
5: Come back downstairs, Daddy. You've got parsley sauce all over your moustache.
1: I think it looks rather rakish. Could catch on, you know, fast tonight.
3: Mr. Butler, I don't think you've met my friend, Marina Parker Knowles.
4: Oh, delighted, my dear. I've taken quite a shine to your massive ball of fluff.
2: Oh, Hugo's in the Volvo. He's in disgrace.
5: Give me a hand to clear these things, Mom.
1: All right, darling.
5: Oh, what a complete shambles. We're never going to do suppers again as long as I live.
1: On a tick. We haven't even had the pudding yet.
5: You'll have to deal with the pudding. I'm going straight to bed.
1: To bed? It's not even 9 o'clock.
5: The stress has set off my urticaria. My buttocks are aflame. Make some excuse for me. Lord.
1: What?
5: Say I've got a migraine or something. Don't drag my buttocks into it.
1: Well, I'll try, but I can't promise anything. I might find the temptation too intoxicating to resist.
5: Oh, God. I was so much looking forward to coming back to live in Norwich, what with the redundant churches and everything, but it's turning into a living hell.
6: Now, where's the tiramisu? Absolute heaven.
1: Tiramisu, anyone?
7: Oh, scrumptious. Yes, please.
4: Not on your Nelly, foreign monk.
3: Tiramisu, well, perhaps I might risk it.
1: Excellent.
3: I think there's some milk and magnesia in my glove compartment.

0: Alison and Maud was written by Sue Lynn. The cast was Alison Denise Coffey, Maud Miriam Margolese, Father Joss Ackland, Mr. Mullet Chris Emmett, Bernard Jeffrey Whitehead, and Marina Phillida Nash. It was produced by Jonathan James Moore.
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0: I'm at the Nelsons today. Number 31, two doors down from Miss Black. And 5 years cleaning here. I don't mind it too much, because apart from the school holidays, I've the place to myself. Bill and Laura Nelson, they both work. She's a doctor. He's another big shot in the civil service. They've 3 kids, all still at school. Layla, the dad and Eric Clapton fan. And then there's the twins, Ben and Sam. They're like all the kids in Marlborough Road. They think houses come with cleaning ladies attached. There's a Spanish girl who works for them as well. Purification, her name is. She smiles a lot. And I get on in here. Hello? It's only me. Boot. There's nobody here. I hope they've locked up that part. Well, here's the ironing. There's enough of it. He must change his shirt twice a day.
1: Open the door!
0: Open the door! I'm going to shut your
1: back,
0: you.
1: Look, Fintan. You should have come down the back.
2: Is this a good time?
0: Come on, then.
2: Thanks.
0: You can talk to me while I do the ironing. And go on through there. Will you have a cup of tea? The kettle's just boiled.
2: That'll be lovely.
0: I bring my own tea bags every day. I like real tea.
2: So do I.
0: Oh, great. You'll be lucky to get a decent cup of tea in this loo. They're all in the chamomile and the lemon and ginger. I can't be doing with it. It's supposed to calm your nerves. Oh, there's no sign it's working. There you are. There you go. There's your milk and your sugar.
2: So you've the place to yourself?
0: Uh-huh. Apart from the base.
2: The what?
0: Did you not hear it when you rang the bell? Talks away to itself. It's in the front room in its cage. Red and blue coloured thing. It's bigger than a hen.
2: A macaw?
0: Aye, that's right, a macaw. A macaw called Chutney.
2: Chutney?
0: Yes. It flew into the lane last summer from the park. I put an ad in the Telegraph, but the owner was never found. But the note was someone called Sammy.
2: How?
0: When it gets excited, it keeps shouting, "I'm coming, Sammy!"
2: Can I see it?
0: Well, wait till the kids or the wee Spanish girl gets back. I try not to go near it.
2: Oh, this is where the Spanish girl lives. I overheard Victor trying to chat her up yesterday. I believe her name is Purification.
0: That's right. She'll not have her sores to seek with a name like that. God love her if she thinks it's normal Belfast life here in Marlborough Road. She'll go back to Spain thinking we're all head cases.
2: Sally, what about the maids to order job?
0: Well, I haven't mentioned it to anybody but you.
2: Have you decided yet?
0: I'm really tempted. I wouldn't have to clean for a start. Just supervise all their cleaners. And they'd give me a petrol allowance.
2: When do you have to let them know?
0: Well, I say, Sally, I'm just off for a swim. I am so stressed. I need time to unwind. I can't cope. I've totally blanked. Can't write a word.
3: I'm sure a swim would help you. Did you want me to?
0: Sally, I need a favour. I wondered if you could bear to come and serve drinks for us tomorrow night. I know it's short notice, but Tony has asked several people to dinner. Oh, Fintan. Heavens, for a minute I thought I was in the wrong house. What are you doing here?
2: Having some tea with my friend Sally.
0: Oh, right. Sorry, I didn't mean to interrogate you. It's just Tony, that's my husband, Fintan. You haven't met him yet. He's entertaining the minister tomorrow night and one or two others.
2: The minister?
0: From the Northern Ireland office. He has a window.
2: A window?
0: That means he's run out of other things to do.
2: Oh.
0: It's so typical of Tony to dump everything on me at the last minute because I manage so well. No consultation. Honestly, you think my thesis wasn't important. Isn't that right, Sally?
3: Well, Claire, you could always go to a restaurant. I'm sure the minister's not short a bob or two.
0: Oh, I don't think so. It's so impersonal. It's really up to us to show him how normal life is here in Northern Ireland, away from the politicians and terrorists. He's very nice, Fintan. Why don't you drop in after the performance?
2: Well, I...
0: Oh, do, please. It'd be lovely to see you. He's very arty. Loves opera. I'm sure he'd love to meet you. The last one was a total Philistine, wasn't he, Sally?
3: Oh, I thought he was English.
0: Sally! You're a hoot! No, seriously, Fintan, you'd like him. Very erudite. I met him at a do last week. He was so impressed with the subject of my thesis.
3: Claire's writing about Maud Gonne's periods.
0: Why, not quite. The pre-menstrual mood swings of Maud Gonne, actually.
2: Oh, yes, you did tell me. Sounds fascinating.
0: Well, I'm off. I need my 20 lengths, and the PE Centre closes at 2. Oh, and have you been yet, Fintan? A
4: great resource on our doorstep. Labour Party policy from the 70s. Install leisure centres all over Belfast. The idea was to placate the masses, get them off the streets.
3: It obviously worked then.
4: Sally, you're so cynical, isn't she, Vinton? Have you been?
2: No, the Tai Chi keeps me fit.
4: You'll come to us tomorrow night then. I'm making a cassoulet.
2: Yes, it'll be at least 11 though.
4: Oh, don't worry, the food'll keep. And anyway, we're night owls. Well, I'm off. I'll see you tomorrow, Sally. Oh, can you just work through?
3: I'm not sure. I might have to go out. I have an appointment.
4: Oh? Anything interesting? You know, I didn't mean to phone you last night, Sally. I wondered if everything was fine. Maybe you and I could find time for a chat tomorrow. And if there's anything you want to tell me, don't hesitate, okay? Bye, Vinton.
2: Bye. Well, she does talk in riddles.
3: Ah, she's away with her fairies. But she's not a bad old spud. She means well. He's always out gallivanting about with these government types. I think he leaves her far too much on her own.
2: Does she know anything about the maid's daughter, Joe?
3: Do you think that's what she was hinting at?
2: I'm sure of it.
4: Evie, is something wrong?
5: I thought I'd pop home and have a chat about tomorrow night.
4: Evie, why are you here?
6: Excuse me? I thought this was my home.
4: You know what I mean. It's only 2:30.
5: Evie isn't feeling well.
4: You mean you have games today?
6: Yes, and I'm bleeding to death, if you must know. Not that you care.
4: Evie, your period only seems to bother you on Wednesdays.
6: Yes, and I suppose you would like me to run round the hockey pitch, losing pints of blood just so that you can have the stupid house to yourself.
5: Darling, she's obviously feeling unwell. Evie, sweetheart, go up to bed. I'll bring you some hot chocolate.
6: Thanks, Dad.
4: Honestly, Tony, she has you wrapped around her little finger. This is a complete act to get off games.
5: Well, I thought she looked a bit pale.
4: She's wearing white makeup.
5: You make such an adversary of her. She needs an ally.
4: She started.
5: Oh, just take her up this hot chocolate. I can't do her any harm to spoil her this once.
4: This once? I could be walking around this house with a tumour the size of a turnip on my nose and no one would pay any attention.
5: I called in to give you details about Harvey McLeod's visit. Now, there'll be two special branch chaps with him. Maybe they could sit in the TV room.
4: Well, they have to have dinner as well.
5: Didn't you say you were making a cassoulet?
4: Yes.
5: Well, make a bit extra. It's not like it's chops.
4: That's not the point. Anyway, would you like a bit of lunch?
5: Lovely. I haven't had time to eat. Let me take this up to her.
4: Right. That's me done for the day. Here we go.
3: Ash, shut up, you.
7: Kids!
8: Hi, Sally.
3: What are you doing around the front?
7: We're running away from Peary. She walked down the lane with Victor McCulka.
9: He's so smelly.
7: He must like fingers.
9: We met him coming through the park. We ran away from him.
3: Well, I'm sure Peary will be back in a minute.
7: Sally, can I get a ride up the lane on your motorbike?
3: I have to call into McDonald's for a minute, but I'll be back down. Away upstairs and get out of your uniforms.
7: Claire?
4: Oh, Sally.
3: I just remembered I have something to do tomorrow afternoon, so I won't be able to work through. But I could be back here by 5. Is that any use?
4: Oh, that'd be wonderful. It's going to be chaos.
3: Oh, that'll be a change. How are you, Tony? Did they blow up your office?
5: Very funny.
4: Sally, Tony's been telling me the minister's bringing his dog.
3: Hi. Eddie McElwain had a feature on it in the Telegraph. A full page on a dog. It's called Muffin. Oh. I mean, like, who in their right mind would call a dog Muffin?
4: Who says it's in his right mind?
5: No need for sarcasm, Claire. He's a good boss. Treats his civil servants like they have mine.
4: Oh, where will we put it?
5: Put what?
4: Muffin.
5: It just follows him around. It's very well behaved. Listen, I should be getting back to the office. I'll try not to be late tonight.
4: Okay, will you get the wine on your way home? I'd feel happier if it was here.
5: Right, anything else?
4: Please try to get home early.
5: I will, I promise.
4: I'm sure it'll be after 9, as usual.
3: Claire, you'll not change him now. Listen, don't worry about the old dog. Sure, it's like a zoo round here anyway. I may go back down and see if Fury's turned up.
9: There, that'll serve home of Victor McVodka right.
10: Can you print it out, Simon?
9: Yes, no problem. I'll change the script to italic. It'll look better that way. There you go.
10: Jimmy, let me read it.
9: Here.
10: The king sits in Dunfermline Toon, drinking the blood of red wine. Oh, where can I get a skeely skipper to sail the ship of mine? What is this?
9: Go on, read the rest.
10: Victor, you can sail my shop any time. P.S. Wait for the next letter.
9: My shop? Anna, you can't read.
10: Yes, I can. Look. S-H-O-P.
9: Shop. You're right. It should be ship. It's easily done. The I and the O are very close on the keyboard.
10: What does it mean? Why is it about shops?
9: Ships. It's about ships. I asked Mum if she knew a Scottish poem and she showed me this in a poetry book. So I copied it. Anyway, that's how poets tell you they love you. Look, I'll sign it E because her name is Edith.
10: There. Let's go and post it through the door then. Oh, turn off the computer. My mum would go mad if she knew we were on it.
11: Oh, hi, Layla.
12: Hi. Have you seen Puri?
11: We've lost her.
12: No, we've been to Nana's.
11: Where's Ben?
12: Reading chutney. He'll be here in a minute.
11: We need to find Puri. She's talking to Victor Madvodka, and she's disappeared.
4: Maybe he kidnapped her?
12: Highly unlikely. Several witnesses saw them together.
11: Us?
12: Precisely. Anyway, we've written him a letter and signed it E from Miss Black.
11: Why?
10: Remember we told you he pushed us out of the door of Miss Black's and said nasty things about our hamsters?
11: Yes.
12: Well, we're paying him back. When he reads this letter, he'll think Miss Black wants to be his lover.
11: What's going on?
10: Hi, Ben. We're posting this letter to Victor McGrath.
3: Listen! Shut up! What's that noise?
11: It sounds like a dog.
4: Miss Black doesn't have a dog.
3: Maybe Victor McVodka has got Puri and he's torturing her.
12: Don't be stupid.
11: No, just listen, it is a dog.
12: Let's get Sally.
3: Sally! Have you found Puri? I need to get home.
6: Sally, there's a wee dog barking to Miss Black's.
3: It's trapped in the room above the lane. That's Victor's room, sure. He doesn't have a dog.
6: He must have. Come and listen.
3: Come on. Come on. Come on.
12: Actually, it doesn't sound like a real dog, does it, Sally?
13: No, you're right there, Simon, it doesn't. I would say it's probably something on the radio. Now, clear off the lot, as I thought you told you to get out of your uniforms.
3: We were looking for Puri.
12: Yes, we think Victor's kidnapped her.
13: Well, I'll go in and ask him. Now, scoot. If you get changed quickly, I'll give you a ride in the bike.
3: I know you're in there.
14: Am I ever there, buddy? Please. What are you doing here? I thought you only came the young day.
3: The Nelson kids are looking for purification.
14: And what has that to do with me?
3: If you happen to bump into her, would you send her down? Because if she doesn't show up in the next 5 minutes, I might have to give Dr. Nelson a ring at the surgery.
12: Well, was it a dog, Sally?
13: No, it was something on the radio.
12: What?
13: Nothing for your wee ears.
12: Oh, and before the watershed too. My mum would have turned it off.
13: I am sure she would, Simon. Right, kids. Now, Puri's on her way and I'm off.
3: Come on.
13: Right. Who's first for a ride up the lane then?
8: Me, I'm going to help with Puri.
3: Yoo-hoo, I'm home. Vincent, off to delight the Belfast audiences with that rich baritone.
15: You're very kind, Miss Black.
3: Not at all. I see from today's newspaper Harvey MacLeod was at the opera last night. He has Northern Irish roots, you know. I used to work for his Uncle Hector, the famous neurosurgeon.
15: Yes, so I believe. Actually, I'm going to meet him tomorrow night.
3: Oh?
15: Yes, he's coming to number 25 for supper.
3: To the McDonald's? Oh, yes, Tony works for him.
15: Yes.
3: When did they invite you?
15: This morning.
3: Oh. Oh, well, I expect Claire came in to invite me. Did you tell her I would be back later?
15: Well, actually, she didn't come in here. I was in number 31 having tea with Sally.
3: With Sally?
15: Yes. She's very easy to talk to.
3: For someone who hasn't had the benefit of third-level education, she's very nice.
15: Oh, she and I have a lot in common, then. I haven't had the benefit of third-level education, either.
3: What do you mean?
15: I left school at 16.
3: But to train as a singer, Fintan, to sing, hardly the same thing. Anyway, Sally will be there, of course, tomorrow night. But not as a guest, I expect.
15: No. Hardly as a guest.
3: I must just pop in next door to speak to Claire about something. Bye, Fintan. I hope it's a good show. Oh, a letter. To Victor. Is he in?
2: He's upstairs, I think.
3: Beavering away.
2: So I believe. Give it to me. I'll put it under his door. I need to go upstairs. I forgot my key.
5: Where shall I put this wine?
4: Front room for now, I think.
5: Are we using the dining room?
4: Yeah, but we're not sitting down. I thought I'd do a buffet. We have 16 coming.
5: 16? I thought it was 12. Well,
4: the McHughes are coming after all. Fintan Fanning is going to drop in later on.
5: Fintan Fanning?
4: Yeah, Miss Black's opera lodger. Oh, I'm afraid I had to ask Edith.
5: You're not serious.
4: She invited herself, actually. Mm. She came in to tell me how thrilled Fintan was to be asked, so I could hardly not ask her. I felt so guilty since that incident with Mikey throwing up all over our path.
16: Claire, for God's sake, he's a friend of Evie's. That's not our responsibility.
4: Well, it's Dawn. She's dying to meet Harvey MacLeod. She knows some uncle of his. That neurosurgeon she worked for is his uncle, apparently.
16: Well, you better make sure she doesn't hog him all night. She could bore for hours.
4: Yeah, I'm going to start the cassoulet now. It's better started the night before. Pour me a glass of wine.
3: I'm back.
4: Oh, Sally, thank God. I'm in bits. I've been up since dawn watching this cassoulet. I used a French recipe and it's so time-consuming.
3: Give me next spaghetti. Sure, everybody likes that.
4: I wanted something a bit different.
3: Well, it smells nice anyway. Why don't you go and have your bath or something, leave me to get on that?
4: Oh, God, that'd be wonderful. Could you just break the crust from this for me in about half an hour? Look, like this. Careful, it's heavy.
3: Sausages and beans.
4: Haricots, they're called, and it's Toulouse sausage.
3: Looks like baked beans to me, but sure, what would I know? Now, do you want the glasses out in the drawing room?
4: That'd be great, Sally. We've 3 hours till they arrive, and Tony's promised to be home by 6.
3: Okay.
4: So he can do the fires.
17: Here, Mum.
18: God, that looks mean.
4: I hate things, Stu. Cassoulet.
18: Whatever gives you wind. Bet you Harvey whatever is called here.
4: Evie, Dad says Harvey loves his food, and this recipe is out of Larousse Gastronomique. I'm sure he'll appreciate
18: it. Yeah, not if he spends all next day farting. Oh,
4: don't be so vulgar. Are you dressing up?
18: Why? Is it a fancy dress?
4: No, but it's not a pyjama party either.
18: Yeah, well, I'm going out anyway. Mikey and I are going to Happy Hour.
4: Huh? You've recovered from your pains, then?
18: Yes, as a matter of fact, for all the sympathy I got from you.
3: Claire, away and have your bath.
4: Oh, I won't be long.
3: Come on, give me a hand to clear this table in.
19: You can sail my ship any time. Signed, E. Evie, the wee minx. She doesn't even bother to disguise who it's from. Looks like you're making a big impression on the wee lassies in this lane, Victor, my boy. There's no doubt about it. Poets are glamorous creatures.
3: Ah, Victor. I'm going to the McDonald's to a party for the Minister Harvey MacLeod later on. I'm sure Tony and Claire wouldn't mind if you tagged along.
19: I'm no religious, Miss Blake.
3: Victor, you're a scream. No, this is a minister from the Northern Ireland office. I thought this might be a good opportunity for you to lobby him about the Ullins dialect. Promote your poetry book.
19: No, I'd rather not read them till after publication.
5: Where did you say the shindig was?
3: Number 25.
19: That's where Evie lives.
3: Oh, don't talk to me about that child. They're allowing her to run wild. No discipline.
19: I thought she was a nice wee lass.
3: She used to be, until she got that ring in her nose.
19: What time?
3: Oh, in about 10 minutes.
19: Your mum. I'll just give my hair a quick wash.
20: Yeah, let me top that up, Minister.
19: Harvey, please, Tony. We're off duty now.
20: Absolutely.
4: Tony, can you just take this tray into the policeman in the front room? I'm about to serve the food, thanks. Hello, Muffin. Good doggy. Will Muffin want something to eat?
19: Oh, no. She's had her meal before we left. This is very good of you to have me, Claire.
4: Oh, no, not at all. We're delighted.
21: Can Simon and I watch a movie upstairs? We've no school tomorrow.
22: It's Toy Story 2, a thrilling follow-up which catches the imagination of both grown-ups and children alike.
4: Anna, say hello to Mr. MacLeod. This is Anna, our youngest, and Simon, her friend.
22: Pleased to meet you. I'm Simon McNamara. I live 2 doors down.
19: What have you got in the cage?
22: Anna and I have bred these hamsters specially. They have a pedigree. Look. Parents, Hamlet and Ophelia. Would you like to purchase one? We're selling them at a huge reduction on the original price.
21: 75p each or 2 for a pound.
22: Mum says I
4: go on, off you go, you two, and watch your film. Keep the noise down.
0: What a solemn little chap.
4: Yes, he is, isn't he? His mum educates him at home. She thinks...
1: There you are. Now, I didn't think you'd mind if I brought Victor along to meet the great man. I thought maybe we could persuade Victor to recite one of his poems for him later on. Oh, heavens, here he is, the great man himself. How do you do, Mr. MacLeod? I'm Edith Black. I was personal secretary to your Uncle Hector for 25 years.
0: Oh.
1: I remember he was so thrilled when you won the violin.
4: Tony, you may go and rescue her. She's been blabbing on at him for over half an hour. I'm going into the kitchen. I have to get the food organized.
16: I thought we were only serving wine.
4: We are.
16: Well, that red-haired loon Victor is sucking down the vodka as if it was lemonade. We don't have another bottle, do we? Oh,
4: I don't think so. Isn't his hair amazing? Do you think he dyes it?
16: I don't care about his hair. I care about his vodka consumption.
4: Has he asked for more?
16: Yes, he has.
4: I'll ask Sally to deal with him.
17: Hi, Mom.
4: Oh, you're back early.
17: Yeah, we didn't get into Davy's bar. There was some fat stick on the door that wouldn't accept Mikey's ID. He didn't believe he was 18.
4: Well, he isn't 18, Evie.
17: That's not the point. He paid £5 to get that ID forged.
4: You didn't bring him back with you, did you?
17: No, he went to heaven.
4: Heaven? What do you mean, heaven? Is he okay?
17: Mom, he always overreacts. It's a disco. Oh. I couldn't be bothered, so I came home. Anyway, I'm going out tomorrow night, and I've got no money.
14: Oh, hello, Evie. Your beautiful daughter has come to delight us. How nice.
4: I didn't realise you two had met. Excuse me, will you?
14: Oh, yes, I'm going to the subject of our English assignment. Is that right, Evie?
17: Hello? Hi, about 5 minutes ago. Yeah, I know. He was really pissed off. No, I'm staying in. I'll see you, Victor.
19: You can sail my ship anytime.
17: What?
19: Signed E.
17: Hang on a second, Aaron. Victor, I'm on the phone. I'll call and see you about my project on Monday, okay? Hi, Aaron. What are you here for?
14: I understand, Evie. I know you have to be cool in front of everybody.
17: Hold on a second, Aaron. Hold on. Victor, you're steaming. How much have you had to drink?
19: I got your weed.
17: Can you not see I'm on the phone? Look, I'll talk to you tomorrow. Anyway, Aaron, right? We're walking down the...
14: I don't suppose you'd like to do the interview now. I've brought a poem.
17: Victor, do you mind?
23: Are you all right there, Evie?
17: Hi, Sally. Listen, Victor needs a cup of coffee.
23: Victor, why don't you go out for a breath of fresh air?
14: Why don't you mind your own business?
23: Where's your mummy?
17: She's in the drawing room.
24: Excuse me, Mrs. McDonald. Can
4: you
24: work with you?
4: What is it, Sally? Should this be that dry? Let me see. Oh, God! Sally! Oh, it's totally dried out. Oh, I put it in the wrong oven. I meant to move to the small one. Oh, my God, oh, my God, oh, my God. What did I do?
23: Have you any baked beans?
4: Sally, I couldn't possibly.
23: Where you want that? Give it to me.
14: Oh, this is what they give the important people to eat. Baked beans.
23: You listen to me, Victor McVitus. You mention one word to anyone, and I'm sure Miss Black would love to hear what you were up to with that Spanish onion in her good front room, not to mention latching all over either.
14: You're a nasty old back. I'm not eating any of that.
23: Nobody else, Jen. If you're looking more vodka, there's none.
14: Oh, don't worry. I'll go and get my own chooks.
23: Mrs. McDonald, dinner's ready.
4: Food's ready, everyone. Edith, everyone, into the kitchen. Food's ready.
1: I believe we're having cassoulet. I hope Claire was able to get a confit d'oie. It makes such a difference, don't you think, Minister? Where did he go?
20: Made good his escape while he could, I would think.
1: What's that, Tony?
20: Oh, nothing, Edith.
25: That was delicious, Claire.
1: La Russe Gastronomique, if I'm not mistaken, followed to the letter.
4: Yes, to the letter.
1: Well, Victor seems to have vanished. Oh, he's so unassuming. I'm going to be naughty and read one of his poems. I found it in the kitchen. The minister would so enjoy hearing it. So if you can forgive my not-so-perfect Ollins, I'll do my best. Is that okay, Tony?
20: Well...
1: He says the children bringing in their hamsters to show him was the inspiration. The talent of the man. To a hamster. We slick it... Karen timorous beastie, oh, what a panic's in thy breastie! Thou need not start a wah sahisty wa bickering brattle. I would be lith to rin and chase thee wa mardrin paddle.
25: With apologies to Mr. Burns.
1: Who's that?
23: here. I'll get a hold of it.
21: Oh, she's dead. She's dead.
23: I'll get rid of it. I'll take the dog downstairs.
5: What is it, Anna? What is it, Anna? What's up?
4: Muffin has eaten one of the baby hamsters.
5: Oh, no.
22: I think that was Laertes, but Gertrude is missing as well.
4: What on earth were you thinking of, letting them out of the cage with a dog in the house?
21: We thought that a dog was downstairs.
0: What is the matter?
4: Muffin has eaten one of the baby hamsters.
0: I was going to say, I suppose it was a choice between that and your castle, eh, Mum, eh?
5: What?
21: I hate you, you're horrible!
0: Stop screaming, you little brat. Dad's boss is downstairs. You were going to sell it anyway.
4: Well, she is upset, Evie. Well, come on, darling, let's get your face washed. You go downstairs, Simon. She'll be down in a moment.
14: Where is everybody? Here, boy. What's going on?
22: Laertes is dead and Gertrude is missing.
14: We is all worked up about it. Sure, everybody dies in their own play. It's hardly news.
22: It isn't a play, Mr. McVodka. This is real life.
1: What an unfortunate accident. Poor Mr. MacLeod. Of course the dog was just obeying her animal instincts. It's not her fault. She is a terrier and hamsters are rodents.
14: I am so sorry. It's so unlike Muffin. How can I possibly make it up to you, young man?
22: Well, financial compensation would help. I expect if you paid us some 1.50, we could always get Hamlet and Ophelia to have more babies. She's still young enough.
14: It's a deal. Here's £3. The extra is compensation for distress.
22: Thank you. I'll go and tell Anna.
2: Excuse me, Minister, your car's ready.
14: Well, Claire, Tony, that was a wonderful evening. I can't thank you enough. I'm so sorry about the hamsters.
1: Leaving already? I was hoping Victor could have a chat with
2: me. I'm not too late, Emma. Have I missed it all?
23: No, Fenton. You haven't missed a thing. It was just another dinner party on Marlborough Road.
6: 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Victor was played by Alan McKee, Evie by Katie Gledhill, Miss Black by Ruma Tumulty, and Anna by Bethan Lloyd. Simon was played by Patrick Gledhill, Layla by Emily Wormsley, Ben by Alfie Lloyd, and Sam by Joel McElnay. Other parts were played by members of the company. Two Doors Down was directed in Belfast by Tanya Nash.
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0: Dinner Ladies by Taran Alley, with Barbara Dixon as Bev and Bridget Forsyth as Mrs. Ollerenshaw. Episode 6, A Very Mixed Grilling.
1: Well, Mr. Chairman, sir, and Mrs. Ollerenshaw, I think that if you was to order us the kitchen, we would do a good job for you at the Oldale School, because we know how to cook the food. Oh, look, I'm sorry, but what are you asking me for anyway? I don't even want the flipping contract.
2: Sophie, for crying out loud! We're never going to get her ready for a grilling by the governor's by Monday.
3: I think we should keep on practising.
1: Well, I'm not being grilled by no one on Monday. You can count me out.
3: Bev, let's ask you some questions. I'm sure this one will come up. Joe?
0: All right, then.
2: As head teacher of this world-famous school, packed full of very clever students, stick to the flipping sheet, Joe. We'll be here all chuffing morning.
0: All right.
2: I see you propose to buy in the services of an health and safety expert to monitor your practices, Beverly. Does that mean you're...
4: It's to get that qualification and save ourselves the money.
3: Very good, Bev.
5: Well done. I'd have given the chicken mare a piece of my mind. Not able, indeed.
2: Yeah, flaming nerve.
3: That's one thing we definitely can't afford to happen. One of us losing our temper.
2: You know, maybe it would be better if just Bev and Indrani went in.
5: Well, I'm Bev's deputy. And it were me what brought Indrani in the first place.
2: Yeah, I know. And she'll do a right good job in speaking up for you and all.
3: What do you reckon?
2: Would you do that?
3: Yeah. And thanks, Sally.
2: But we haven't got Mrs. Wright's number, have we?
6: Kevin? Shelley? Did you find that number for us?
7: No, sorry, ma'am.
6: How's the menus going?
7: Brilliant.
2: Well, there's only one thing for it, then. We'll have to go and find her number in the school office, won't we?
1: I'm not doing that again. Couldn't sleep all night after last Saturday.
5: No one's asking you to.
2: No, I'll go. I'll call Stan and sweet talk him into opening up for me.
3: OK, let's carry on then, Joe.
2: Right. Beverly, my dear, a difficult question for you. How do you propose getting your 38 G's into them new overalls?
8: Here we go. Shh, now. Come on, Lily. Let's go murder the impatient sod at the front door. What do you want?
9: Don't you dare leave me standing on the doorstep all morning, Bob Rennie. We've got business to discuss. Now, come on, the lounge.
8: Hold me back, Lily, or you'll only know your dad by a mugshot.
9: It's not up for discussion, Bob. I am not having those women providing the catering services in my school. The crucible of learning I plan to create requires panache and aplomb. Not mash and blancmange.
8: Yeah, right.
9: Oh, for heaven's sake, Bob. Will you please put that screen blancmange...
8: Right. I'll give you 3 minutes.
9: I still can't believe you didn't use your casting vote yesterday to solve the problem once and for all. I do hate it when people sit on the fence. Now we've got to have the old ragbag in for an interview.
8: It may have escaped your notice, Cynthia, but half of our governors actually preferred their bid.
9: Yes, and the sensible half voted for Roger. Why couldn't you? Oh, I must say, the Oldale Hotel Group are just the sort of outfit I had in mind. And exactly the outfit you will be voting for on Monday, Bob.
8: Sounds like a threat.
9: Not at all. But I'm not sure your lodge would be so understanding. You not backing the Grand Master.
10: But that's all I'm finding.
2: Yeah, and it pays well and all.
10: Hey, Joe, fancy some fudge?
2: Yeah, go on then.
10: It's not the cheap stuff neither. Oh, it's right nice.
2: Bingo! Governor details. Thompson, Troutbeck, Wainscott, right. Oh, that's easy. Oldale, 555-1066.
10: Joe, quick. I think she's coming.
2: What? No! What'll we do?
10: We go through to Maggie's office and slip out the lobby, quick.
2: Oh, crikey!
1: on, Stan.
10: Not shut the desk drawers. You go.
9: Stanley Nelson, what are you doing in my office?
10: Morning, Mrs. O. You're on a Saturday again, I see.
9: I heard voices. Have you been using my telephone?
10: Where are you? You nasty vermin, you.
1: Can you see it, Stanley?
10: Not yet. Go on, Joe. Step out to the lobby. I'll cover you.
1: Thanks a million, Stan.
10: Come out, you little nuisance.
1: Well, don't let it run back in here, Stan.
9: Thank heavens for that. Right. Time to call for reinforcements.
11: Hello?
9: Ah, oh, Roger. Good morning. Send down, Roger. It'll all be sorted out on Monday.
11: Yeah, and I gotta come to some blinking interview. What other hoops do I have to jump through for this poxy deal?
9: May I suggest, Roger, that you have a little word with Chipmunk, your friend, Bob Rennie. I can assure you that it is only he that stands between you and success.
11: You what?
9: If a certain person had listened to me, you'd be signing the contracts right now.
11: Tell me more.
12: Hello, Mrs. Wright. It's Beverly Pope.
13: Hello there, Beverly. Looking forward to the interview on Monday.
12: Not quite how I put it. We were wondering if you could give us any advice.
13: Advice?
12: How to handle things on Monday sort of thing.
13: Oh, well. I can't see any of the other governors shifting their positions. Half of us are full against you either, much as Mrs. Ollerenshaw would have liked them to.
12: I knew it. She's not wanted us from the start. What's she got against us?
13: Perhaps I shouldn't say this, but I think for Mrs. Ollerenshaw, you're just the wrong class.
12: Too common, you mean? She wants to remember where she started. Well, we're going to give them a real run for their money.
13: Good for you.
12: I don't suppose you could see fit to let me have Bob's address, could you? I'd like to pay him a little visit.
13: Oh, I couldn't possibly tell you that he lives at number 1, Mortimer Mews, Old Dale Village.
12: No harm in asking, though, eh?
13: And good luck on Monday.
12: Thanks, Mrs. Wright. You've been great. Bye.
13: You're welcome. Bye.
14: You off that phone at last?
12: Yeah, why?
15: Because we've got some brilliant ideas for the kitchen.
14: Yeah, flipping mega, man, honest. Menus, competitions, look.
12: Okay, calm down the pair of you. Now then, talk me through it all.
8: Oh, she's been like it all morning. Always happens when my wife's out, Beverly.
12: Oh, don't you start. Call me Bev, please, or I might think it's Mrs. O talking.
8: Oh, no. Don't even think it. I've had enough of her for one day, thank you. Bev. I don't believe this. Can you take her while I get rid of whoever it is?
12: Of course. Hello, Lily.
8: Right. This had better be good. Roger!
16: Don't leave me stood on doorstep, Chipmunk. Through here, is it?
8: No. Not the lounge. Me wife's breastfeeding in there.
16: Oh.
8: Let's go in kitchen. Have a seat, Roger. I mean, grey bearskin.
16: No, I'm not stopping. I'll say me piece and go.
8: Right.
16: I understand you saw fit to make a fool of me in public yesterday.
8: I did.
16: Don't play innocent with me, Chipmunk. You could have sewn up this stupid school canteen deal, and you didn't. What are you playing at?
8: The Board of Governors was evenly split, and I could see both points of view.
16: What's that got to do with anything? Everyone's heard about this deal. They know I'm bidding for it, and they also know there's a bunch of amateurs. A bunch of women amateurs who are giving me a flipping run for my money. I might not have been keen at first, but I can see it's a nice little earner, and I have no intention of losing out. Like, you might lose out all round if the Grand Master of your lodge decided to terminate your membership.
8: Great Bearskin, you wouldn't.
16: Wouldn't I?
8: Oh, don't worry. I'll do my duty on Monday.
16: Grand. I knew you'd see reason, Chipmunk. I'll see myself out. Cheerio, then.
8: Yeah. Bye.
12: Everything all right?
8: Oh, yeah, fine.
14: Blimey, Bev, you've managed to get Lily quiet. How did we?
15: Yes, but who would we actually see in charge of the kitchen on a day-to-day basis?
12: I'm assuming you won't be rolling your sleeves up and stirring the custard.
9: Mr. Polegate has explained the kitchen will be professionally staffed.
12: Thank you, Mrs. Otterinshaw, but I'd like to know who these professionals are, so we can satisfy ourselves that they are appropriately qualified.
9: Well, currently the kitchens are run by a bunch of women with barely a formal qualification between them. That doesn't seem to worry you.
12: Mr. Polegate?
16: Well, I can't give you names at present, but I can assure you, Mrs. Wright, that the people we recruit will be versatile enough to oversee the preparation of a wide range of dishes and snacks, giving the pupils maximum choice and value for money.
12: If you can't tell us who will be running the kitchen, can you at least tell us how you aim to provide a balanced diet for our pupils? Maximum choice, as you put it, usually means they choose only chips.
16: Luke, the only way this canteen can pay is to give the kids choice. You do aught else and you'll be wasting my time and your money.
12: Thank you, Mr. Polegate. That's all I need to hear.
9: Well, really. Bob, you shouldn't allow such favouritism to be shown in this meeting.
17: We're said guilty, watching them all grafting and not lifting a finger to help.
5: Hey, well, roll up your sleeves then, Bob, and get scraping them pans. Clearing up some nightmare.
2: Yeah, get stuck in, Bev. A bit of gravy down your posh soup, won't it?
10: Well, I think you look just the ticket, the pair of you.
17: Oh, thanks, Stan.
18: Yes, thank you.
19: I'm so glad I'm not going in with you. Aren't you nervous, Bev? I've been shaking like a leaf.
17: I'm not, actually. Because I know we can do a bloody good job of it. I'm more nervous about looking at Sheila's old house tonight. Her daughter says we can stay there for a while, but it's going to bring it all back about poor Sheila being there.
5: Aye.
19: I can imagine.
18: It gave me the creeps.
20: Morning.
2: Oh, it's only Rita. And she's smiling. What have you been doing this change up there, Rita? Stringing up the kids what never cleared the plates.
20: No, I've been laughing about your spaghetti bolognese. Who made it? Smelt like dog food.
19: No, never.
2: Shame we didn't save your portion then, Rita.
17: And anyway, the kids liked it.
20: You can laugh, but you should take some of it through to governors and be done with it. Let them know what a good idea it is to have old Dale hotels in here.
18: Take no notice, Bev. You don't want to get het up before we go in.
17: No, you're right.
20: Yeah, well, I'm looking forward to posh nosh they'll dish up when they take over. You ever been in the old Dale hotel? Right grand in there.
10: You know your trouble, Rita. Jealousy. You can't stand these girls making summers of their lives.
20: Making summer? They're still going to be stuck in flaming kitchen, aren't they? Making lumpy mash and soggy chips. Well, no, they're not. Because the last thing old Dale Hotels is going to do is keep this lot on. They're competition now, isn't they?
2: I'll swing for you, Rita.
5: Oh, stop.
21: Bev, the governors are ready for you and Miss Kumar.
9: Well, what worries me, Miss Kumar, is that if we force pupils to have a set meal, most of them will simply buy snacks from the local shops instead. They are used to choosing freely.
18: My colleague Beverly has been designing the menus with them.
17: That's right. And I have some examples here. One at three meals every day would be a vegetarian option, such as pasta bake or vegetable curry, which is very popular already. We would serve chips only twice a week, offering baked potatoes, pasta or rice dishes as alternatives with a portion of fresh vegetables. And we've come up with lots of exciting ideas to help pupils choose the healthiest options.
18: For example, we would try to enlist the support of local celebrities, perhaps some of the players at the City Football Club, to tell us their favourite healthy dishes, to encourage the boys in particular to follow suit.
9: But all this comes to nothing.
17: It's a dinner of sticky buns and chips every day of their school lives. Loads of these

0: they're lucky. Maybe the time's come to make pupils stay at school at dinner time. Let's 5 times a week. It'll stand them in good stead for the rest of their lives. That's why me and the girls want to do this. We're fed up feeding them rubbish. But we can't do it alone.
1: Sure, you'd...
2: Mrs. Wright said they'd all stay till they'd made a decision.
1: Let's not talk about it. It's doing me head in worrying.
3: Oh, crikey. Here they come.
0: Hello, girls.
3: Well, what happened?
0: Well, we did our best. I'm afraid I lost my temper with Mrs. Iron Mighty.
1: She provoked you, Bev.
2: Oh, no. What did you say?
0: It's not what I said. It's what the chairman said.
1: What?
4: He said he wouldn't want to send his daughter to a school where the catering was not the same high standard as the teaching.
2: Ooh.
4: And wasn't in the pupils' interest. So...
0: So, he was going to use his casting vote for Sheila's Kitchen.
1: Oh! We've won! Oh! We've won! Oh, I feel like doing cartwheels round the kitchen and kissing me on backside.
5: Well done, girls. Well done.
3: Oh, it's brilliant. Oh, just brilliant.
0: You should have seen Mrs. Old's face when she come out. And this is the third bedroom. This one would be ideal for you, eh, Kev? Plenty of cupboard space for all your sports stuff.
6: Oh, I'm not sure.
1: I thought you were the brainy one these days, Kevin.
6: You're not funny, Shelley.
0: What's up, Kev?
6: I thought we might be going back home.
0: No, Kev. We're not going back there. You can see your dad as often as you like. I'll never stop you doing that, but I've had enough of this family being bullied. We're going to do what we want with our lives, not what he decides we're allowed to do. Trust me, love, it's for the best. So, what do you reckon? This your room, then?
6: I suppose.
1: Great. Then I could have that middle bedroom with all them mirrors. Kevin's muggered all the crack 'em anyway.
6: Shut up, Shelley.
0: Don't you start, please. Look, why don't you go and bring some stuff in from Sally's car, eh?
6: Yeah.
1: All right.
6: And I'm not carrying all that heavy stuff. You've got to help with it and all.
1: Okay. Keep your hair on.
6: Because I'm not doing all the work around here.
7: Can I come in?
0: Of course you can, Carol. It's your house.
7: No, it'll always be me mum's house.
8: Oh, you must be on cloud nine, Bev.
0: I am. It hasn't quite sunk in yet. Everything's coming right now. And you know something, Carol? It's all thanks to your mum.
7: Not all.
0: I'm not just saying that. It was Sheila convinced us to go for the contract. The rest of us would never have dreamed of it. I've always thought small, but your mum showed me it's okay to think big, to have a go. You know, it's amazing what a difference one person can make.
7: She'd have been so proud of y'all. I wish she could have been here to see it.
0: Your mum will be with us every day, Carol. Every morning when we open up, every time we answer the phone, she'll be there. It's Sheila's Kitchen.
7: Yeah, I know. I know.
1: Hey, she comes with a drink. Well done, Carol.
3: Go, girls. Blackcurrant and lemonade. Careful. Not the shape of a wet tea shake contest.
9: Cheers, love.
3: Here's your cider in, Johnny.
9: Oh, thanks, Carol.
3: And two pints of bitter.
0: Cheers, Carol.
1: Let's love.
9: Joe, you don't think you're going to pull drinking pints, do you?
3: Hey, I'm not complaining, in, Johnny.
9: Bev, don't look now, but...
0: Oh, you see, it means I'm free. Right, girls, wind me up. Point me at the cutest bum in the place. And let me go.
10: Hello, Bob Rennie here. I'm afraid I'm away on 3 weeks' holiday until the middle of next month. But do please leave a message.
11: It's Roger Polegate. Call me the minute

0: to get back. Do you hear?
1: No. Come on, break's nearly over. Yes, love?
2: Two currant buns, please.
1: There you go.
2: It's in your paper this morning, miss.
1: Did ya? What do you reckon?
3: For you and for us.
1: Thanks very much.
4: Oh, thanks, Mr. Wright. Your wife were brilliant.
3: No, it's you ladies who were brilliant. I've been smiling all morning. Our dinner ladies seeing off big business. Inspirational. All power to your elbows. Come on now, lads. Off you go.
1: Oh, thank God break's over. My head's still spinning after last night.
5: Oh. Sally, here's another one for you.
4: Oh, is it this time?
5: Old Dale Echo. They want to do an interview and take some photos this afternoon. I said 3:45 would be okay.
4: Thanks, Maggie. We ought to start charging.
1: Hey, I'd better start hoovering before Hello Magazine comes round then, eh?
4: All right.
6: Oh, quick, switch on radio, Miss Ben.
1: Oh, crikey. Yeah.
7: Well, I couldn't find a record that went dinner ladies are doing it for themselves, so that was the next best thing. Yes, you may well have heard that the dinner ladies at our very own Old Dale School have beaten off competition from some of the biggest businesses in the area to win the contract for the newly privatized school's catering. I've got Beverly Pope, head dinner lady and leading light of the new company, Sheila's Kitchen, with me. How does it feel to beat big business at their own game, Beverly?
8: Absolutely brilliant.
1: Hey, go on then.
8: We don't take over for a while, but the children of Old Dale School will certainly see the difference when Sheila's Kitchen opens for business on the first day of next term.
9: Dinner Ladies was written by Taran Alley and the script editor was Wendy Lee. Barbara Dixon played Bev. Jean Haywood, Sally. Bridget Forsyth, Mrs. Ollerinshaw. Kay Ragg, Joe. Debbie Chazen, Sophie. Vinnie Dillon, Indrani. Jack Smethurst, Bob. Bill Dean, Stan. Andrew Wincott, Roger and Mr. Wright. Maxine Finch, Rita. Stephen Hoyle, Kevin. And Sally Walsh, Shelley. The script consultant was Anne Eddyveen, studio engineer Dave Peacock, and the director was Taran Alley. Dinner Ladies is a Bonalati production for BBC Radio 4.
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0: At the piano is Colin Sell, and your chairman is Humphrey Littleton.
1: Hello again, and welcome to the show which has been described as funnier than Julius Caesar's Gallic Wars Book 1. Not necessarily funnier than Book 2. We have, as usual, two teams. On my left, Barry Crower and Graham Garden. On my right, Pembroke Taylor and William Rushton. Well, as in most panel games, I ask them to do fatuous things, and they then do them. So we start now with the first round, which is called Double Feature. This round takes as its starting point the poverty of the international film industry. For economic reasons, new films will have to be remakes of pairs of old films, and I want you to hear the resulting titles, and I shall award points for anything that approaches humour. We're going to start with Graham Garden.
2: Bless him. I just heard they're going to make a remake starring Minnie Mouse of Cabaret and Taxi Driver. I'm going to call it Mini Cab Driver.
3: So it's a start, isn't it?
4: Oh, bless him.
5: What a trooper.
3: It's nothing.
6: Yes, thank you, Mr. Chairman.
5: Fiction. Go on.
6: The film industry are plundering the stage, the West End, in fact, and they're now doing a film. They've taken Otherwise Engaged and The Bed Before Yesterday and No Sex Please We're British, and it's to be called No More Sex Please We're Otherwise Engaged in The Bed Before Yesterday.
1: Barry, let's have yours.
5: I've got a four-hander, Humph. I have combined Butterfield 8 with MASH and The Battleship Potemkin and The Desperados, and I've got buttered mashed potato.
1: Willie Rushton.
7: I've got One Flew Over the Cuckoo's Nest, King Kong and Murder at the Vicarage. They just called it What the Hell Was That in a Dog Collar? Stars a bionic lassie and Lord Goodman.
5: I give it 3 weeks.
7: Thank you.
1: Well, interpreting these hieroglyphics that I've written down here, it seems that Tim and Willie have 5 and Graham and Barry have 9. Don't ask me why. This is the point where I introduce a round that's played at the end of the programme so that I can give the teams time to think of silly names for people arriving at the footballer's ball. So start thinking, teams, the footballer's ball. Well, this is the point at which we're all overcome with the feeling that we've been here before. So this is the round in which each team will give the other one a topic for a blues, which they must then improvise, accompanied by Colin Sell at the piano. And Graham and Barry, will you give a blues for Tim and Willie?
2: Yes, we'll give them the blues, the Queen's Jubilee Blues. Queen's Jubilee Blues.
6: Can't be funny about the Queen's Jubilee Ball.
8: Well, I woke up this morning. Thank you so much. Thinking about the Jubilee. Not the tune, but the Jubilee.
9: Trying to remember.
8: Yeah.
9: Was it 1952? Or was it 1953?
8: Anyway, you better make the most of it, Queenie.
9: Queenie, baby! Costume will be singing, God Save Our Gracious Shakespeare.

0: I've had to deduct 2 points there for lace majesty. Tim and Willie,
1: never
0: will you
1: did.
0: Give,
1: what?
0: Will you give Graham? Will you give Graham and Barry a thing, please?
1: Yes,
2: you have to.
1: Topical one. Cold in the nose,
2: oh,
1: blues.
2: Okay. Oh.

0: woke up this morning with a terrible cold, you bet. You bet, you bet, you bet, you bet, you bet. I went to my doctor, and you'll note I purposely didn't go to see my vet. Never again. He said, drink a large whiskey after a hot bath. Baby, I ain't drunk this hot bath yet.
1: Very good. And in that round, believe it or not, the scores have been reversed. It's now Tim and Willie who have 9 and Graham and Barry who've got 5. Now we have a new game, so I'm going to have to concentrate. In this round, one team has to announce a piece of good news and the others have to provide the accompanying bad news. We then go back to the first team who have to see the good side and then over to the other team who look at the bad side, then back to the other side who look at the good side and then over and so on until we die of apathy. Tim and Willie, we'll start with you. The good news first.
2: Here is the good news. The pound is now worth $2.60.
3: And here's the bad news. The dollar is only worth 3 cents.
0: Good news. 3 cents is worth 3 Mongolian yaks.
4: Hello, everyone. The bad news is the Mongolian yak has just been taken to the vet to be devalued.
2: Here, I think, is the good news. Yes, the vet was James Herriot, and he's written a book about it.
0: Great!
3: And the bad news is the book costs $2.60.
1: Barry and Graham, will you start the next round with the good news first?
4: The good news, rail fares are going down.
0: Bad news, just gone up again.
3: Not a pill.
1: Tim and Willie, can you start another one with the good news?
2: The good news is my picture is in the paper today. You probably don't read the same paper.
4: The bad news is in the Sun.
0: The good news of that is it's on page 3 of the Sun.
3: Bad news is he's got his back to the camera.
2: The good news is you should see page 4. I can dream. Yeah.
1: Right, a buzzby buzzer to finish that one. Barry and Graham, we can start one more round with good news.
3: Right, the good news is we're all giving a dinner party tonight.
2: Bad news is Rod Stewart's coming.
4: The good news is he just rung up to say he can't make it.
0: The bad news, though, is he's coming on later and staying for the weekend.
3: The good news being that he said he's not bringing Britt Eckley.
2: The bad news is that he is bringing Keith Moon.
4: Ah, the good news is we're overinsured.
0: Oh.
4: The bad news. Hide the matches. Is,
0: I think I just heard the doorbell.
1: Who buzzed my buzzer?
0: I did.
1: You lose marks for buzzing the buzz.
0: Oh, I didn't.
2: They did.
1: The teams, ladies and gentlemen, at the end of that round. And the reason that I asked for that unsolicited applause is that they've both drawn level. They both have 9. We have a familiar round now, which is sound charades. One team has to make noises, and the other team has to guess what they mean. And you in the audience here in the studio are let into the secret, and you can help by applauding when they're getting warmer and by blowing filthy raspberries when they're not getting warmer. says here doing the other thing, but let's be open about it. And those of you at home will be informed by a mystery voice, which will remain a mystery till the end of the programme and for quite a long time after it, as to what the charade they're doing. Graham and Barry, you're going to perform the first one. And is yours, we have to tell the other team, is yours a book, a play, a film, or a what?
3: A what? No, it's a film.
4: Film.
1: A film. The mystery voice at home will tell you what it is, and our audience is being shown on a board.
5: Return of a Man Called Horse. Return of a Man Called Horse.
1: I'll now tell you. The audience here has been informed of the title, and the mystery voice has told you at home, and Graham and Barry, are you ready to perform your show?
4: Yeah,
1: how
4: more
1: many
4: than
1: syllables?
4: Ready. We've gone past it.
1: Will you tell them how many syllables?
4: It is...
6: Oh, how many syllables?
4: It's a film made up of six words, one of which is the indefinite article.
6: Excellent.
4: The indefinite article.
6: And the other five aren't.
1: Are you ready?
4: Sorry.
2: Yes.
1: I'm ready. Right.
2: You're doing the whole thing, sorry.
6: Oh, shut up.
2: Is that part of it, Barry?
4: We're doing the whole thing. We're doing the whole thing. This is a knock at the door. That was the door opening.
2: Return of a Man Called Horse.
4: Brilliant. I hadn't even done my bit.
1: I may say that I'm awarding marks now, not only as to whether the other side guesses correctly, but the time in which they take to guess it.
6: Oh, that's a new rule.
1: Tim took rather a long time on that one. So.
6: That's a very good rule.
1: He only gets three. Tim and Willie, you're going to perform a charade now. Can you tell us, first of all, whether it's a book, a film, or what?
4: It's a... It's a play.
1: It's a play. Listeners at home, Mr. Voice will tell you what it is.
5: A bedful of foreigners. A bedful of foreigners.
1: Right. Everyone in the audience here knows what it is, so...
4: How many
1: Tim
4: words?
1: And Willie, how many words?
2: Four words.
6: What are they?
4: Never leaves you.
1: Okay, Tim.
2: We're going to
1: and
2: do
1: Willie.
2: The whole thing together, Hump, if that's all right with you.
1: The sooner the better.
7: Always once, and it was some jollification.
2: Okay. Here we go.
7: Yes.
4: Oh.
7: Give us a bit of the blanket, you bastard.
8: Oh. Of that is full allora.
7: Oh,
8: pillow. Oh, do be il forte.
7: Oh, I'll do a whop as well.
4: Carry on.
7: That's
1: after that, Barry and Graham will now try and guess what that...
6: Or Graham, as they sometimes know, and he's got it.
4: All right, it's a tricky one, this. From what you're saying, it sounds to me as if Terry Scott and June Whitfield are in the cast.
7: My impression.
2: Not the way we were saying
7: gave it away.
4: It's the way you tell them, yeah. It's a bed full of foreigners.
1: Oh! Now we hurry on to another charade in which Graham and Barry will perform. First of all, I better find out if it's a play or a book or a film or a what.
4: It's a film.
6: It's a film, I think, adapted from a book, to be fair.
4: Yeah.
1: A film adapted from a book.
4: Yeah.
1: Mystery
4: Three
1: Boys,
4: words.
1: Tell them at home.
5: Dog Day Afternoon. Dog Day Afternoon.
1: Right, the audience in the studio knows what it is. Do you want any more information, Tim and Willie?
2: It's three words, is it? Now you're doing it all at once.
4: We're going to do the three words in order.
6: One after the other.
4: You ready? Well, here it comes, folks.
6: 24 hours.
4: P.M.
2: I didn't hear the last bit, did you?
7: Yet another return of a man called Horse.
2: Roof, 24 hours, and we didn't hear the last bit.
4: P.M.
2: Bark.
7: Dog
2: day. Afternoon.
6: Yeah.
2: Dog day afternoon.
6: Oh, wow. Old bleachy head
1: Very
6: strikes
1: good.
6: Again.
1: Just wait while I reset the stopwatch. Now, Tim and Willie, you have a final charade, and this is a what? Film, play, what?
2: It's a film.
1: A film. Audience
7: Two words.
1: Two words. Mr. Boyce will tell you at home what it is.
5: High Society. High Society.
2: It's a film, two words. And we'd like to do the two together.
6: Carry on.
2: Oh. All right.
6: No, you're ready, Willie? Business best.
2: Okay, here we go.
9: I say, Duchess, would you like some more marijuana on your resale?
10: Yeah. Actually, I'd like... a little cocaine shaded on it. Yes, I go to Ascot for the grass, you know. Hello, baby. Yes, ma'am.
7: I think you can stop now.
2: Can I stop?
6: Yes. I was there when it happened, but I don't know what it's called.
2: Gracious.
6: I think it's High Society.
1: Very good. And at the end of that round, Graham and Barry have slipped back to five. We go on to the next round, which is a new one, and it's called Guess the Weight of the Chairman. In this round, the two teams are allowed to confer, and they have to come up with their approximation of the chairman's weight. And all I can say is, watch it. Marks are going to be awarded in this one, incidentally, for accuracy or tact. We're going to start with Graham and Barry.
6: Well, Barry, you write down yours secretly.
4: Yes. My first reaction is, of course, you weigh a little ton. But my second reaction is to withdraw from that. I remember you with a beard hump, so I've got to allow for that.
6: Will you take his trumpet into account?
4: 22 kilowatts, which being converted... I'm doing old money now, you understand.
6: I've got 13.2, yeah.
4: Oh, you've got 13.2?
6: Yes. Kilogram.
4: I'll be tactful and I'll crawl to him. 12.13 in old money.
6: 12.13. I say 13.2, you say 12.13. That's a grand total of 25.15.
4: This is augmented, you understand.
1: So that's your considered opinion. Right, we'll go over to the other team now, Tim and Willie.
7: Humphrey, this is a bit personal, and if the listeners have put their fingers over their ears for a second, do we count the leg?
6: Give or take a leg.
2: We obviously lost a lot of weight. If people at home could only see this slim young man here. I would say about... what... with trumpet? No.
6: And mute.
2: 11 stone 4. Not a penny more.
1: Willie.
7: What a wonderful figure.
2: Wonderful, I think. It's proportions.
7: What was Charles Atlas after being a 7 stone weakling? About 11...
2: 6 stone weakling.
7: Yes. About 11.2, I think.
2: 11.2, a pretty good victory.
1: Well, we've got two 11.2s, and that's near enough. We go on now to... gone now to a new round, which is extraordinarily like an old round we used to play. The old round was called Censored Songs, and the new one is called New Censored Songs. The only difference from the old round is that now, instead of censoring one song, our panellists will work on a medley from a well-known musical. And you'll get the hang of it as it goes along. I shouldn't be surprised. We start with you, Barry and Graham, and your musical is The King and I. Colin Sell will provide the accompaniment, of course.

0: up. I hold my erect and whistle a happy tune, so no one will suspect I'm a while in my shoes I strike a careless pose and whistle a happy tune, and no one ever knows I'm a
1: the result of this deception is very strange to tell. For when I, the people I myself as well.

0: Marvelous. Very good.
1: Yeah, that's got to put you in the lead.
2: Right. I'm willing to go straight on. We can't follow that.
1: But we go over now to Tim and Willie, because there and your medley has got to come from South Pacific.
3: Oh, dear. There is nothing like a... Nothing in the world.
4: There is nothing you can...
3: That is anything like a... Bloody Mary is the girl I...

0: that right out of my hand.
1: And then we wrote... £101 of fun. That's my little... get a load of... tonight. And speaking of my... only 60 inches high. 5 inches packed with dynamite.

0: in my throat. Never speak of that wonderful egg.
1: Marvellous. Very good.
2: We didn't get the piano till 6:30.
3: Well, that's got to put you in the lead. So that,
2: thank you.
3: The score at the end of that round is Graham and Barry, 106. Tim and Willie, 107. Colin Sell, 108. Now, this is the point in the programme that I've been looking forward to, because I take a back seat so that I can listen enchanted to the team's announcements of the arrivals at the Footballers' Ball.
4: Who's
3: going to open the bidding?
4: Mr. and Mrs. Marsh and their bionic son, Rod Knee.
5: And now I'd like to welcome... Oh, they're just going. Ernest, Muriel and Nicholas had just arrived, but now we've got to say... Bye, Ern, Mew, Nick.
4: Well,
5: they're going. It's all right. It won't be around
6: long. Will you welcome, please, now?
5: I'm welcome.
7: All the way from Scotland, Mr. and Mrs. Champions and their diminutive son, Wee Arthur Champions.
4: Mr. and Mrs. Athletic with their son, rather prone to a hearty greeting. Aloha! Athletic.
5: Welcome, please, to delightful ladies, the Bristol Cities. You can hold them because they like their Huddersfield.
4: Oh, up the bundle.
8: Prepare to pair your lower tackles for Mr. and Mrs. Sheffield United and their Chef Hilda Wednesday.
7: Oh. Will you welcome, please, Mr. and Mrs. Demicles and their Scottish West Country son, Hamilton Acker Demicles.
5: Please would you welcome Mr. and Mrs. Field and their policewoman daughter, known as Anne Field the Cop, and her pyromaniac brother, best known as Arson Al.
4: Here's an attraction. Trips round the bay with an ex-prime minister. Royalty welcome. Captain Ted Heath and his crew, Alexandra.
7: Oh, look, there comes Dick Barton with his stupid brother, Dumb Barton. And a Sicilian visitor, Mr. and Mrs. Castorovas and their son, Don Castorovas.
5: Speaking of Sicily, right back here in England, will you welcome Mr. and Mrs. Pallas and their thieving son, Chris Till Pallas? And on a personal note, please will you welcome Gwynners will be Derby County this season if there's any justice in the world, and their daughter, Lee Gwynners, will be Derby County this season if there's any justice in the world.
3: I have to tell you, ladies and gentlemen, that I've been deducting marks for groans, and both teams are back exactly where they started half an hour ago. The two teams being Barry Crown and Graham Garden. Kimber Taylor and Willie Rustin. We'll be back next time. Until then, goodbye from all of us.
9: Barry Pryor, Graham Garden, Tim Brooke Taylor and William Rushton were being given Silly Things to Do by Humphrey Littleton, with Colin Sell setting some of them to music. The programme was produced by Simon Brett.

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0: More cornflakes, Mr. Hancock?
1: Yes, please.
0: I'll have to open a new packet.
1: No, no, no. I want to open. Oh, there. Oh, isn't it annoying? Doesn't it make you sick? I've got him.
0: You've got what?
1: This little plastic soldier. I've got him. Why can't you buy packets with ones in I haven't got?
0: How do I know what's inside them?
1: It tells you on the front. Free all this month, plastic guardsmen. Make your own guards band up. Look at this, a trombone player. I've got him. I've got him 6 times. Daft grin on his face. Look at him. I've a good mind to break him.
2: I haven't got him, Tub.
1: What have you got to change?
2: I've got a spare drummer.
1: I've got him. The only one I'm missing is the trumpet player. Miss Pugh, go down and buy another packet of cornflakes with the trumpet player inside.
0: Oh, really? I bought 43 packets last month just to find the flute player. They're all open to sheer waste. They'll never get eaten.
1: Oh, yes, they will. The next party we have, put some salt on them and tell everybody they're crisps. That'll get rid of them. I must have my complete band. It's all your fault we've had to buy so many packets. You could easily poke your finger under the lid and see what they've got inside.
0: Strangely enough, when I buy a packet of cornflakes, I buy it for the cornflakes.
1: Oh, well, of course. I mean, that's a typical woman's attitude. No imagination. It's the thrill of the hunt. Getting your set together. Look at them up there on the mantelpiece, marching along there. What a stirring sight. A complete band. Minus a trumpet player. I've been waiting 3 weeks for that trumpet player. Breakfast is making me a nervous wreck. I don't mind telling you. I come down here every morning full of hope and anticipation, fingers trembling as I open a fresh packet, and what happens? Trombone players all over the place. Very soul-destroying.
2: Well, let me have your trombone player, Tub.
1: No.
2: Well, I've only got a drummer.
1: That is your fault. You've been eating cornflakes as long as I have.
2: Yeah, but you always open them. You whip it before I get a chance.
1: Well, you should get up in the morning. You are not having my trombone player.
0: Oh, shut up. I don't know what you're fighting about. Next week, they'll probably finish with the guardsmen and start an entirely different set.
1: Oh, will they? Right. Miss Pugh, take a letter to the makers. Dear sir, I hereby warn you that if you discontinue putting guardsmen in your cornflakes before I have got my set, I shall in future eat porridge. Yours sincerely, A. Hancock, age 7½. Yeah, that'll frighten them. I'm ready for my bacon and peas pudding now, Miss Pugh. Miss Pugh, if there's any left. Look at her plate piled up there. Can't see her, just her arms coming round the side. Are you there?
0: Of course I am.
1: Well, come on then, shovel it out. Whack some on the old plate there. Yes, 2 rashers and a dollar. That's enough. Go on, get back behind your breakfast. Rather look at that than you. Haven't you finished that paper yet, Kerr?
2: Now, wait a minute. I haven't read it all yet.
1: I am not waiting for you to read it. By the time you've stumbled through it, it'll be yesterday's. Give it to me. Hello, hello. They're at it again. You can't trust them, can you? Man denies weekend in caravan. She's nice. 17-year-old model from Gateshead. No ring on her finger. Record crop of rice in Tibet this year. Vicar punches driving instructor. She doesn't look 17, does she? Oh, look at this kitten sitting in the Wellington boot. Isn't it lovely? She's got a nice figure, hasn't she? Hello, I see Mr. X has been had up again. He's in every week. He'll overdo it one day. Seventeen years old, eh? Well, I don't know.
3: I say, there's a good film south of the river this week. I was a teenage rock and roll vampire and kissed the blood off my washboard. Marvellous. Have to get there early before the schools come out. I bet she's nearly 18.
0: Your peace pudding and bacon's getting cold.
3: Do you mind?
0: If you don't want it,
3: You are not having it. Now shut up and let me read my paper in peace. If she is 17, I'm a Dutchman. I see there's another by-election coming in East Cheam.
0: Oh, what happened to that nice man who was in before?
3: He's applied for the Chiltern Hundreds, and I'm not surprised. The right mess up he made of it.
0: He was a very sincere man.
3: Sincere? He was up there 3 years and not a sound out of him. He woke up once and yelled out, resign. And even then he was had up on the carpet.
0: Why?
3: It was one of his own side speaking.
2: Hey, I've been thinking, if you break the end off the trombone, it'll look like a trumpet.
4: I beg your pardon?
2: The trombone man, if you chop his trombone off...
3: I'll chop your trombone off if you don't shut up. We are discussing politics.
2: Yeah, okay. It was just a thought. I was just looking at it while it was standing there, and I thought to myself, if you broke the end off the trombone, it'd look just like a trumpet, and then you wouldn't have to buy any more cornflakes because you've got the trumpet player, even if it is a trombone with the end chopped off, which you wouldn't notice unless you looked close and saw where it was broken if you were a musician.
3: Vote for Kerr. Independent idiot. He'd be a cert. I mean, he explains things so beautifully. He'd have the opposition confused after 3 lines.
0: Who are standing this time?
3: Oh, the usual rubbish. Sir Worthington, great conservative. Arnold Biggs, Labour. Or is it the other way round? You can't tell these days.
0: Which one's the best looking?
3: What does it matter what they look like? Honestly, if women had their way, there'd be 612 Robert Taylors up there.
0: It's not just their looks. I search in their faces for honesty and integrity.
3: Honesty and integrity. What about the spiv you put in on the council? A right Arthur English he was. And they put the chain of office round him, his shoulders fell down on each side. Yes, you've always been a fool for a pretty face. Things people vote for. Why, this is democracy gone mad.
0: Who are you going to vote for, then?
3: Neither of them. I shall show my contempt by going down to the polling booth, taking my form, crossing both their names out and writing, get knotted in. Nothing but the utmost dislike for politicians.
5: Morning, all.
3: Oh, hello, Sid. Come in. You're around a bit early this morning, aren't you?
5: Just on my way home. Popped in for some breakfast. What you got?
3: What a liberty. Halfway house, this. Hancock's pull in for weary travellers. Come wandering in here for a cup of tea and a change of clothing. We had a bloke in yesterday for hot dog. I've never seen him before. You come in here at 7:30 in the morning and ask for breakfast. I suppose you've been out all night again.
5: Yeah.
3: What have you been doing?
5: Working. One of them put me sack down. Right, what you got? I'm starving.
3: Wait a minute, what's in that sack?
5: Oh, nothing. A few odds and ends, that's all.
3: Show me. Odds and ends. 300 weight of assorted lead, here. Sawn off rainwater pipes. A few curly bits from under somebody's sink. All these bits of gas pipe. There won't be a lamp in the high street working tonight.
5: I found it all lying on a waste dump down the road.
3: No, you didn't. You've been creeping around Cheam all night with a hacksaw. Every night it's the same. Lead 1 week, brass the next week, copper the next week. This town will fall to bits if you don't turn it in.
5: I won't. They're just odd bits I see sticking out of walls. I just trim them down a bit.
3: You can't go around chopping bits of rainwater pipes off. It's not like pruning trees.
5: Look, are you going to give me any breakfast or not? I can pay for it. Here, 2 foot of waste pipe.
3: Get that off my table.
5: That's worth 7 and a tenner, that bit.
3: I don't care how much it's worth. Get it off the table. You come in here trying to barter with your night's pickings. 2 foot of pipe, some cornflakes and peas pudding, whatever next. They're worth two curly bits and a section of gutter in any time.
5: You drive a hard bargain, son. Here we are.
3: That's better. Miss Pugh, give him some peas pudding.
5: Well, what about the cornflakes, son?
3: Oh, all right.
5: Where's the little plastic guardsman?
3: They've all gone.
5: Oh, blimey. I only need a trumpet player.
3: So do I. You're the third one I know who only wants a trumpet player. Do you think they're still making them?
5: Of course they are. I know a bloke in Epsom who's got six trumpet players. He's after a trombone player.
3: Stone me. I've got a box full of trombone players. Just shows you the distribution is all wrong. It's the sales manager. He doesn't know his job. They should have a certain number of each one sent to every area.
5: Of course they should.
3: I didn't have this trouble with me fag cards. Complete set of footballers within the fortnight.
5: Well, that's the way it goes. Anything in the paper?
3: No. Well, there's a nice bird from Gateshead on page 2. 17, it's, huh?
5: Ooh, let's have a look. Oh, yeah. She's never 17.
3: That's what I said. Didn't I say that? Didn't I say she wasn't 17?
5: I see butter's gone up in China.
3: Yes. Well, I could see that coming. Well, there's so many of them, that's the trouble. Half a pound goes nowhere.
5: Yeah. Oh, so you've got 3 years, then.
3: Yeah, well, it's good out of now. He had a moustache, you know.
5: Oh, God. So why don't they eat margarine?
3: Who?
5: The Chinese. It's just the same. 4,302 people out of 5,732 could not tell the difference in Cardiff.
3: Well, perhaps they don't like margarine in China.
5: No, I expect that's what it is, yeah.
2: Hmm. Sid?
5: Yeah?
2: Why don't you chop the end off one of your trombone players so that it'd look like a trumpet player? You wouldn't be able to tell the difference unless you looked at it closely, and I'd
3: shut up.
2: Well, I just thought that maybe if he didn't have the... Well, he didn't know what a trumpet player...
5: We know what you thought.
2: It just occurred to me that he could...
5: We know.
2: Well, I just thought...
5: All right.
2: But you see...
5: Ah! Good cartoon today, isn't it?
3: The political one?
5: Yeah.
3: Very good. Very good. They always are. Very good, that bloke.
5: Yeah. Always gets straight to the point, doesn't he?
3: Mm. Hits the nail right on the head. That needed saying, that did.
5: Yeah, well, they ought to show that to every politician in the house.
3: Very satirical. Brings it right home, doesn't he?
5: Yeah.
3: Marvellous, thing.
5: Yeah. I wonder what he's getting at.
3: I don't know. It's a very good drawing, though, isn't it? What a nerve trying to kid us that bird 17.
5: Ah, it could have been a printer's error.
3: That's true. It does happen. They called me Tommy Hitchcock the other week. I wrote to them and they put in an apology. They've got it in. Look, just there.
5: Let me see. Oh, yeah. We apologize for any embarrassment caused last week when we wrote about Mr. Tommy Hitchcock. We were, of course, referring to that celebrated comedian, Mr. Terry Hankick.
3: Well, it's near enough. I mean, you can't keep writing, can you?
5: Oh, I see. They're holding a by-election round here. I didn't know that.
3: Yes, the last one applied for the Chiltern Hundred.
5: Oh, I see. Well, if he gets it, I think the others ought to get a raise as well.
3: Well, so do I. So do I, after all. After all, fair's fair.
2: No, that's not what it is. The Chiltern Hundreds is what they apply for when they want to give up their seat.
3: What do you know about it?
5: Yeah, why don't you mind your own business?
3: You buffoon. Yes, buffoon. You come over here. What you're talking about, trying to tell us how our parliamentary system works. The Chiltern Hundreds is an ancient custom. They apply for it when they want promotion. They get £100, a new suit and a badge allowing them to use the House of Lords canteen without being accompanied by a black rod. I think you'll find that's right.
5: So who are you voting for, then?
3: Neither of them. I want nothing to do with politics at any price. What do they do for the common man? My cat got stuck up a tree last month. I wrote and told my MP, and what did he do? You may well ask. Nothing. He didn't come down. The cat is still up there. I have to send a white in up on a pulley every lunchtime. Oh, yes, all out for number one. Well, they're not getting my vote anymore. I am withholding it. I'm going to be one of the don't-knows in future. Miss Pugh, someone at the door.
0: Well?
3: Well, go and open it, then.
0: You've got legs, haven't you?
3: Yes, and you'll feel one of them if you don't go and open it.
0: They'll just have to wait. I'm finishing my pudding, the too-good-to-hurry pudding.
3: Go on, it might be important. It might be the grocer with the week's food. Look at that. Up out of that chair like a Vanguard rocket.
0: Yes?
6: Good morning. Are you Mrs. Hancock?
0: Do you want a punch in the nose?
6: Well, I know. I'm sorry.
0: I'm his secretary, and that's bad enough. What can I do for you?
6: Do you think I might speak to Mr. Hancock?
0: Won't you come in? That's him over there. The fat one in the red nightshirt.
6: Hey, thank you. good morning, Mr. Hancock.
3: Sorry, Mush, there's no breakfast left.
6: No, I've had breakfast. I don't know if you're aware of it, but there's a by-election being held in this borough shortly.
3: Yes, we've just been talking about it.
6: Oh, good. Then you'll no doubt know that it's a straight fight between the Conservative and the Socialist.
3: No. It says here, Tory and Labour.
6: Yes, and of course, that is the same thing.
3: Ooh, they're cunning. I didn't under another. See, you can't trust them. They're after the floating voter.
6: Yeah, you don't support either of them, I take it.
3: I do not.
6: Yeah, capital. I'm for the extreme liberals. I come straight to the point. Will you be the liberal candidate for extreme?
3: Me?
6: Yes.
3: But I don't know anything about politics.
6: It doesn't matter. You've been on television, haven't you?
3: Yes.
6: Good. It's all we demand of any candidate.
3: But why pick on me?
6: And you're the only television personality living around here. And we couldn't poach any from the other barons. They're all being earmarked for the general election. Lou Prager's being approached for Hammersmith, Jimmy Wheeler for Battersea, Billy Cotton for Kensington, and I've heard that one barrow are trying to get Matt Dillon over. I think I've heard it.
3: Have you thought about one of those chimpanzees for Bournemouth?
6: Say, that's an idea. I put that up to head office. Well, what do you say, Mr. Hancock?
3: Well, I don't know.
6: You leave it to us. You just sit in at the meetings. The agent will answer all the questions. You just nod a few times and sign a few autographs. It's all we require from you. You don't happen to have a beautiful wife, ballet dancer,
3: No, I...
6: Perhaps your secretary might lend herself.
3: Huh? Ballet dancing? You need six blokes to do a duet with her. One dancing and five lifting. No. I think we'd better keep her out of it.
6: Oh, well, never mind. We'll bill you as Tony Hancock, star of stage, screen, and Liberal Party.
3: But I'm not a Liberal. I mean, I'm not anything.
6: Oh, mere triviala. Now, don't you realize what it would mean to be an MP?
3: Yes, I'd have to go up and get my own cap down.
6: Oh, isn't it? Apart from that, you could be one of the country's leaders. You might even become Prime Minister.
3: That'd be good. I could step out of aeroplanes, waving my hat, couldn't I?
6: Yes. And go straight through the customs.
5: Take it, boy. The pay's not so what, but think of all those watches we could get through.
3: All right, I'll do it.
6: Good man. Now, if you'll excuse me, I'll pop back to HQ and prepare the campaign. Bye now.
3: Well, what do you think of that? Me, an MP.
0: You're not in yet, big head.
3: Just a formality. I'll carry the saloon bar at the Hand and Racket for a start. They sell their soul for

0: the issue before the electorate purely and simply and bluntly. Vote for me, or I shall not go on television again.
1: I think I shall go and change into my frock coat. I feel quite important. This is a far, far better thing I do now than I have ever done. Rembrandt.
2: If he gets in, what disaster! All the parties will be at it, putting TV stars up as candidates. I can see it now. First Lord of the Admiralty, Wee Willie Harris.
0: Voters of East Cheam, in asking you send me to Westminster. Now, I have no need to remind you of my record. 78 editions of Hancock's Half Hour on radio and 25 on television. Thank you. Thank you very much. Thank you. And what have my two opponents got to match that record? 20 years as a trade unionist. 25 years on the council. Service in the diplomatic corps. Between them, 43 years in politics. All very nice, but has one of them ever been before the cameras at Lime Grove?
3: No.
0: Vote for Hancock, Ronnie Waldman's choice. Now, are there any questions? Any questions you would like to know about my policy? Any points that are of vital interest to the nation?
4: Yes!
0: Over there, yes, sir.
4: Do you know Sylvia Peters?
0: I do, sir.
4: What's she like?
0: A very charming lady, sir. Next question.
4: What do you intend to do about England entering the European common market, thus bringing about a more sound economic structure of Europe without endangering our interest in Commonwealth trade and imperial preference?
0: Come, sir, this is no time for frivolous questions.
5: Oi!
0: Yes, sir.
5: Our big Sabrina.
0: Thank you, sir. Very good question. How big is the prospective candidate for Leamington? I'm afraid, sir, these are official party figures which cannot be released until after the general election.
4: Shame.
2: For you, Mr. Hancock. I haven't opened it.
0: Thank you, Miss Pugh. The swordfish letter opener, please.
5: Cass!
0: Another trombone player. I give up. When I get in, I'll nationalize that lot. I'll be Minister of Cornflakes. I'll get that set somehow. I'll have them sent out with nothing but trumpet players in.
6: Well, it's polling day today. What do you reckon your chances are?
0: I shall landslide. I've got the House of Commons badge on the front of my bike already.
6: What do they think a poll will be like?
0: We're expecting 100% turnout. I'm providing transport for the old people who can't get down here. Take them on my crossbar. Will you do some knocking up for me, Sid?
6: Certainly, boy.
0: If there's no answer, you know what to do.
6: Yeah, nip inside, break open a gas meter.
0: You don't. You poke a pamphlet through the door.
6: You want me to do anything to the other two candidates for you?
0: What sort of thing?
6: Well, lay them up or something, you know. I've still got a bit of that lead pipe I haven't plugged yet.
0: Sidney, this is a democratic election. You can't go around laying people up. I care it not for what they say. But I will defend with my life their right to say it. Beethoven.
6: All right, then. Perhaps I can be of some help down at the town hall tonight while I count in the votes.
0: Yes, so what have you got in mind?
6: Well, you know, I thought perhaps fuse the lights in the middle and whip their bundles.
0: No, Sidney, we shall not be needing any of those methods. I have complete faith in the wisdom of the people of East Cheam. Today will be the turning point in the destiny of this borough. What is to be, will be.
2: Who said that?
0: I did. Why don't you listen, then?

0: Switch on the radio, Sid. The results should be in, huh?
1: Sid, he would look into it. Here are the results of the East Cheam by-election. Arnold Biggs, 29,348. Sir Worthington Grape, 28,903. Anthony Hancock, 1.
0: I demand a recount. This is ridiculous.
2: Well, at least you got one.
0: That was me. Didn't you two even vote for me?
2: No, I voted for the gentleman with the moustache.
0: Sid?
3: Well, I played it safe. I put a cross by all the names and I permed any one from three.
0: What a farce. Why did I let them talk me into it? I can't understand it. They said I'd walk it. Why didn't they vote for me? How did Arnold Biggs get all those votes? What happened to the power of television?
3: Oh, it was there, all right. The trouble is that you haven't been on for a few months, whereas Arthur Biggs did This Is Your Life last night.
0: Oh, well, if at first you don't succeed, try again.
2: Still, the election wasn't a complete waste of time. You have got something out of it.
0: What?
2: The local Liberal Party have sent you 50 packets of cornflakes as a consolation for losing.
0: Oh, how nice of them. See, every cloud may have a silver lining. I think I'll have some now. Pass me the top of the milk. Ah.
4: Lovely. Delicious.
3: Quick, he's choking. Tap him on the back.
1: Well, we've developed your X-ray, Mr. Hancock, and you definitely did swallow something.
0: What was it, Doctor?
1: It appears to be a little plastic guardsman.
0: Can you get it out?
1: No, I'm afraid it's wedged. I'm terribly sorry, old chap.
0: Doc, you can tell me. I can take it. I don't want you to lie to me. I want you to give it to me straight. What instrument was he playing?
1: He was a trumpet player.
0: Oh, stone me, isn't it marvelous?

That was Hancock's Half Hour, starring Tony Hancock with Sidney James, Bill Kerr, Hattie Jakes, and Kenneth Williams. Theme and incidental music composed and conducted by Wally Stott. The show written by Alan Simpson and Ray Colton. The program, which was recorded, was produced by Tom Norton.

0: America medicine, the cough drops.
1: I've been gardening in white gloves just to prove that dirt can't hide from new Tide. Tide's been intensified to bring you cleanness no other low-priced powder can beat. I'm going to hide these filthy gloves in the pockets of these cords. Too tough a test for a low-priced powder, not for new Tide. Now for those hidden gloves. How's that for cleanness? Proof that dirt just can't hide from intensified Tide. Try it.
2: I came across Mr. Kipley in a meadow by the church. If I've painted that spire once, he said, I've painted it a dozen times. He offered me an apple pie. An artist needs inspiration, he explained. Golden shortcrust pastry, delicious apple filling, and just the right amount of sugar sprinkled on top. But then, when it comes to the little details, Mr. Kipley does have an exceedingly good eye.
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5: This is the BBC.
4: Ladies and gentlemen, 10 snowballs that shook the world. This has no story and is basically a fantasia and is a dead liberty.
6: We take you back to the London Stock Exchange in 1882. Tin, wool and rain are falling. The market is reclining under the news.
7: Hello, Stewards.
6: Hello, Plin.
7: Yes.
6: Hey, you know there's talk of the bank rate going up, do you?
7: Huh? Yeah. When did you hear that?
6: On the gramophone this morning.
7: Yeah. It sounds rather dangerous. I think there must have been a leak.
6: Why?
7: I saw a plumber going in.
6: Gad.
7: Gad.
6: Water must be flooding the market.
7: We better buy some right away, I think.
8: Hello, hello, hello, hello, hello, hello. This is when I come in. Me, Ninny. Stop. At the time, I was the runner on the stock exchange. I wore the silver greyhound and carried a ginger tomcat.
6: Neddy. Neddy, sterling is in danger. It's dropped from F sharp to E flat. It must be saved in the key of G.
8: You're right, good pipe. And so saying, I swore myself to secrecy. Damn blast, dash!
6: The first thing you know, Neddy, is to warn the occupants of the Eddystone Lighthouse.
8: I

0: trouble in the break of day. I should think of a living thing.
1: What are you doing, Min?
0: I'm mending your socks, Henry.
1: Min.
0: Hey!
1: Oh, Min.
0: Min.
1: Min, you turned the lighthouse light out last night.
0: I know, we can't afford to keep it on all night.
1: Oh, you devil of a woman, now then, Min.
0: I can't hear anything.
1: Neither can I. That's the third time today.
0: Oh, there's somebody down there. We'll all be murdering the light out of the... Oh, go away, dirty man. Oh, no.
2: Oh, where are you up there?
1: Stand on your head, put out this parachute, can't send backwards, then push the string.
2: What happens then?
1: We come down and let you in.
3: Let's pretend I'm in, all right?
4: I'm Cryptic Ned. I've brought this message. It's written on the soles of my feet.
1: A footnote.
4: It contains a mimeograph copy of Beethoven's Fifth, complete with ukulele chords.
1: Min, play that message. That sounds serious to me.
0: Serious music.
1: Yes, Sterling is dropping in the key of E flat.
0: Get a floor clock.
1: Now, listen, boys.
0: We mustn't. No, I must keep cool. Minnie Bannister, keep cool. Don't get excited now. Now, listen. Let's all have some Indian tea. I see. One or two spoons, Nick?
2: Two, please.
0: I'm sorry we haven't any sugar.
4: My plan to save Sterling is to rattle the equator in the key of E flat.
1: It's a rainy season.
0: Yes.
1: The equator's underwater.
4: I have forestalled that. I'm wearing the plans of a soundproof oil skin.
1: A perfect disguise. Oh, but how will we recognize you?
4: Here's half a moustache. If ever you meet a man with the other half, it'll be me.
1: All right, I'll be disguised as... in C-sharp.
4: Splendid. Now I'm off to establish raffle book patrols all along the equator.
0: You simple man, you...
4: Meantime, here is Max Gilbrey, who will perform a certain unsavory action.

0: Bad news, part two in F sharp.
1: Money after him?
2: Yes, money to get by, money to get.
1: Take a letter in gargling fluid. To the Postmaster General. Dear General, according to the shape of my knees, I believe that an illegal raffle for the equator is being held, and for certain monies I will reveal the organizer. Let's have that back, please. You filthy swine. You watered my peony.
2: Oh, I'm sorry.
1: No good saying sorry when you're sorry.
2: Oh, dear, fine.
1: See you in part three.
0: Which means Cryptic Ned is standing in the Sahara waiting for a train to the equator. Hop!
3: Oh!
2: Hello?
4: All free.
5: Listeners, I think it only fair to those without TV sets to describe this man. He was wearing a train driver's hat, holding two sticks, pulling a railway carriage and eating lumps of coal.
4: I'm the engine.
5: I see. Yep. There's a man standing on your head.
4: He's the driver.
6: Yes, hurry up and get him, mate. We're leaving.
7: Mate's all alone.
4: All alone.
5: Is this anybody's seat?
6: Yes, it's anybody's. Jim, anybody.
5: You're supposed to be driving this train.
6: Yeah, but standing on Echo's head hurts me kippers.
4: Well, mind if I come in?
5: It is, you're the engine. What are you doing in the carriage?
4: Well, I like a better comfort to my mind.
5: Well, sit down there and don't steam on me.
4: All right. Wait, this seat is dangerous. It's got no bottom on it.
5: Well, sit on it and it will have.
4: Oh!
5: What's that for?
4: We're coming up to a tunnel.
8: Tickets, please.
5: Quick, out of a seat.
8: Oh, tickets, please. Oh, tickets, please. Oh. What are people on the train? I'll look here. Oh, what are you doing under that seat, Jim?
5: I'm just visiting a midget named George.
8: Named George? Well, I can't see him.
5: He's moved. Oh. Now, what time do we get to the equator?
8: Oh, but... Come on now, Jim. Where's your ticket, Jim?
5: Here.
8: This is a raffle ticket, Jim.
5: That'll be half a crown. Thank you.
8: Please, oh, Jim, when's the draw, Jim?
5: Now is the draw. Put your ticket in this hat.
8: Right?
5: Draw.
8: Oh, it's my ticket. I've won. I've won, Jim. What's the prize, Jim?
5: The raffle ticket you found in the hat.
8: He hasn't got a ticket.
6: So off he goes.
5: Gasping. The fiend. He threw me out.
6: And forgot to let go.
5: Well, I didn't hurt myself. Strange. I wonder why.
9: You fell on me, it's why. Hello, everybody. Look at me, flooded. I'm flat all over.
5: You'll be all right as long as you don't stand sideways.
9: Well, I have to go sideways because of my new tune. It's from my latest record and it's called...

0: In the land, I'm a telling you.
1: 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Who cares if the atmosphere

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0: Great splats of fowl. A man with half a mustache.
1: Who's the captain of this dirty old lugger?
0: Me.
1: Right, take me to him.
0: This is his cabin. Oh, no answer. I'll, see if he's in. Oh, and he's out. I'll, What do you want?
1: Major Budmuck?
0: That's me.
1: Me? That's the name of the captain.
0: You're lucky you found me. I've only just got in, you know.
1: Are you a good sailor?
0: No, I'm a naughty soldier.
1: Oh. I was told you were a competent navigator.
0: You filthy swine, you.
1: Look, I must get to the equator tonight.
0: Tell my ATS driver she can put the car away. I shall be needing her.
1: Hello?
2: Is that Cryptic Ned?
1: Yes. Here's my card.
2: Thank you. Here's my wardrobe.
1: What huge drawers.
2: Yes, I have friends staying with me. My name's Slynn. I have to inform you that your raffling of the equator in E-flat is illegal.
1: I'll change the key to G-sharp.
2: G-sharp, then. And remember, any other key is illegal.
3: Oh, did you hear that, Gritpipe?
4: Yes.
3: He's got permission to raffle the equator.
5: Don't worry, hairy French steamer. I have two gentlemen making an imitation equator that will fool any linesman. So, over to them.
6: Steady. Steady, steady, steady now, Mr. Banerjee. Steady, you're able to be steady.
7: Just a moment, please.
6: What?
7: Please, no. Please hold in the opposite end, then. Only then can we complete the task of completion.
6: Indeed, indeed, man. Indeed, your reasoning is of sound capacity to my mind, you understand.
7: I am aware of that, Mr. Lalkaka.
6: Digai.
7: But I am puzzled in the extreme about this task that we are performing.
6: Not only you, man. Not only you, but I too am puzzled.
7: I
6: have never before in my entire life made an imitation in equator before, you understand?
1: Hand over the equator. Right, got it. Greenslid, make an announcement that will get me away.
8: In a trice, Cryptic Ned trekked overland with his destination, Bond Street.
7: Good heaven.
1: Keep up, man. Budnock, how far are we from Bond Street?
0: 100,000 miles.
1: Yeah, we'll never make it by tonight. We'll camp at the telephone.
0: Oh, really? Where's Hugh?
1: Hugh? Hugh who?
0: Hugh
1: who, darling?
0: Shall we dance, dear?
1: Love to dance.

0: Part 4. With the Gulf Stream behind them, Neddy and Co., with the imitation equator aboard, made for England on a self-drive raft.
1: Life on the land of world.
2: Mid ocean. And still 1,000 miles from London. Curse this 30 miles an hour speed limit.
3: Pardon me, but your ship is slowing.
2: Eccles! That's a nasty bullet hole you have in your head.
3: Honey, it wasn't there a minute ago. Yes, yes.
4: Don't grab out, Oxford.
3: Right.
5: Morning. Morning, sir. Morning.
3: Madam.
5: Morning.
3: I know you're the only shop on this raft. Do you sell Grubbo dog food?
5: Oh, yeah.
3: What's the matter, madam? Oh. You look quite well.
5: Oh. It's Dennis Bloodnock.
3: Bloodnock?
5: Yes.
3: What has he done to you, that military swine? I'll... Oh, that's me. Wait. Can it be? Where's me old marriage papers?
5: What's he doing? What's he doing?
3: Heavens, it's Minnie Bannister, the toast of Bombay.
5: Oh, Dennis. Oh, naughty Dennis from Pune.
3: Oh, naughty Minnie.
5: After all these years, oh, have you changed much?
3: Only me vest. Who are you, sir?
6: I'm Henry Cran, disguised as... in C-sharp.
5: Oh, Henry!
6: Now, Min, who is this man holding you in a military Sam Brown-type embrace?
2: I'll get... Run! Put down that sock full of grit with which Casey was hit!
5: Oh! Bloodnock! Bloodnock is a friend of my youth!
6: You've never had one. I insist on diplomatic immunity.
2: I pull up your sleeve, it won't happen.
0: Ladies and gentlemen, during this sordid scene, will you please put a blanket over your radios and lower the volume? Meantime, part 4, still aboard the raft.
7: Fishing?
3: What?
2: Fishing?
7: Yeah, I'm fishing.
2: Hey, that's a big battle of worlds, just a one day's fishing.
7: Well, I get hungry too, you know. Hey, look at them pigeons.
2: Pigeons, you idiot, they're gulls.
7: Well, boys are gulls, they're nice pigeons.
2: Taste it. It's England!
8: England! Land of the Philippines, mother of the Philippines. Mother with your man. The man not. It's not paid for you.
2: We haven't a moment to lose. According to my calculations, 2 and 2 are 4. Thank you! Thank you, England! Thank you! Now, bottle. Hold up this photograph and we'll auction the equator.
6: Now, lot number one, the equator. What am I bid for this lot?
9: Money.
6: Any advance on money?
9: More money.
6: Game for more money?
9: Yimbambalabu.
6: Any advance on Yimbambalabu?
2: Yimbambalabu, sixpence.
10: Ah, hands up, officer. That's the man there.
11: Pardon me, sir. Are you the owner of Equator LXW3447?
2: I am.
11: Is your Equator marked lot one?
2: Yes, that's my lot.
11: It certainly is.
2: Whoa.
12: Mm-hmm.
2: Do us a favor.
12: Yep.
2: Don't tell the orders that with the engine we've had a good start.
12: All right.
2: Come on, lad!
0: Having given the cards a 50-yard start, I now inform the audience that that was the end. Oh, no. No, no, steady, steady. No, no. Remember that you're in England. Yes, you're in England. Now, fair dues. No. Oh, no. No.

world's producer. I didn't even see the recording program. I didn't think of it. Fight for the government. But Ray had a good spot there. Oh no, Mexico, Liam. And they all just went back to fight. Please don't. No, oh, no, Skip. No, fair news. Goodbye, Spike Milligan. And that's a Wally Speedman. And the program is goodbye. Carl Chilton.

0: Will you have the polo, dear Liza? Dear Liza, will you have the polo, dear Liza? Polo.
1: How very kind of you, dear Henry. I most certainly will. I'll have three or four or maybe more.
0: But you take the old tube.
1: Because they happen to be my tube of polo, dear Henry. Have one.
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1: I hope you're not hungry, dear Henry, dear Henry. I've just burnt the roast and I've ruined the spuds.
0: Well, that's a nice thing, isn't it? After I've been working...
1: Henry, I've got me secret supply.
0: You don't mean...
1: Polo mints.
0: Yum, yum.
5: Duel. 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
6: Is that proper farmhouse cheddar?
7: No, I don't think so.
6: What about that?
7: No. It's quite nice, though.
6: Is it? Do you think I might try a piece? I'll have 2 ounces, please.
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1: Once upon a time there was an engineer.
2: Choo-choo Charlie was his name, we hear.
1: He had an engine and he sure had fun. He used good and plenty candy to make his train run.
3: Charlie says, love my good and plenty. Charlie says, really ring the bell. Charlie says, love my good and plenty. Don't know any other candy that I love so well.
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5: They're not going to get away with it. Hear me. They're not going to get away with it.
6: Oh, now, Lila, honey.
5: Don't you, Lila, honey, me, Hal Brackett. I'm through with pictures. Do you hear? Through. I'll never make another picture as long as I live. And that's final.
6: What am I going to do, Maxie?
7: Oh, don't take it to heart, Hal. Every year it's the same thing. Just because she doesn't win a film award, she goes crazy.
8: That was an excerpt from Oscar Wilde. And now that in our series, A Film Worth Remembering, which is more than can be said for the next half hour.
6: However, for those who happen to be glued to their set, try steaming yourself off. That, I'm afraid, will give you some idea of what to expect from a sort of radio show which is beyond our ken. Among those taking part are Sir Hugh Dunnett, the male voices of the Luton Girls Choir, Lee Wong Fu Tong Parkinson, Susan Searchlight.
9: She's a bit broad in the beam.
6: To continue, Molly Bund, the Burgomaster of Bridlington, and of course, it's Kenneth Horne, who prefers to remain anonymous. Ladies and gentlemen, Kenneth Horne.
10: Well, good evening. This is Beyond Our Ken, and you're welcome to it. I don't think I've ever said it that way before. It's funny. At least I presume it was supposed to be, anyhow. However, let me, as usual, tell you some of the things that happened during this week. On Monday, I witnessed an amusing incident in the West End when a motorist started going the wrong way up a one-way street. A policeman stopped him and said, "You can't go up here." And the motorist said, "Well, never mind. It can't be very interesting. They're all coming back." Wednesday, well, I didn't have much to do, so I bought a load of clay and just potted around at home. Thursday. Now, Thursday, something most extraordinary happened. I was giving the living room carpet its weekly going over when suddenly I heard a voice. So I switched the cleaner off, opened the dust bag, and do you know, a head popped out and said, "Hello."
11: Ever so for letting me out. After the useless empty life I've been leading, now I can go out and do something worthwhile. My trouble is I've been living in a vacuum.
10: Well, on Friday, I attended a very important meeting to discuss the whole future of television. And since it affects all of us, I thought I'd invite to the studio today Sir Eustace de Risque Gesture. He is director of The Terrifying Moment. Yeah. Ah, sir, I'm sure we'd all be interested to hear a statement of general policy from you.
12: Well, thank you. Well, of course, television, or to give it its technical name, tele, is a matter of super-identification through a medium as yet foreign to the natural instincts of the civilized people who have inherited, as all civilized people must, the progressive advancement towards a sympathetic understanding with those who serve the ever-constant section of the overcritical, overpopulated, and often pseudo-intellectual viewing members. Which leads me to the assumption that the time is not yet here, when it is possible to distribute in equal proportion the content which should all merit a widespread inclusion in future television commitments.
10: And to sum it all up, Sir Eustace, you would say,
12: why not go to the pictures?
10: Or better still, listen to Beyond Our Ken, and at this moment in particular to Jill Day.

0: Darling, I still, and to quote an old cliche, pardon me, your slip is showing.
1: Oh, is it? Thank you, Ken.
0: Mind you, it's a very pretty petticoat, and may I ask you where you got it?
1: Petticoat Lane.
0: Well, now, it's funny you should say that. Isn't that strange? Because that's what our little dramatic offering is about this week. So stand by for the Petticoat Lane story.

0: It all started one evening when Dr. Herbert Ludlow and his friend Hetherington were strolling through London's famous Petticoat Lane.
1: Really, Herbert, I don't know why we had to come through here. Everybody's laughing at us in our evening cloak. And I feel a proper Charlie with this opera hat on.
2: I'm not surprised, Hetherington. You're supposed to open it out first.
3: Hey, boys, come and have a butcher's at this top in the cloak of flat act.
1: Well, see what I mean, Herbert? What are we doing here, anyway?
2: Well, you know, I'm interested in the spoken word. I like to study language.
1: Well, you'll hear plenty of that in Petticoat Lane.
2: No, you see, my dear Hetherington, I've conceived a new idea. I want to find a young, inexperienced girl.
1: Well, that's hardly a new idea for you.
2: I haven't finished.
1: Oh.
2: When I find her, I shall turn her into a fine and beautiful person. A sort of female me.
3: Ah, look, Hetherington, there. That's the sort of girl I mean.
1: But she's 12 feet tall with a green face.
2: Oh, Hetherington, honestly, she's got 6 baskets of vegetables on her head. Hey there, you with the broccoli on your bunk. A word with you, working class wench.
4: All right, partner. Wait a minute, wait till I drop me basket. Oh, it's a load off me mind. Got some fruit here and all. Like some fruit, sir. Look at this. Isn't it beautiful?
2: What a lovely pear.
4: Oh, there's apples and oranges.
1: Oh, come on, Herbert. Let's go down the Strand.
4: Have a banana.
2: Okay. I'm not interested in your fruit, gal. It's you that fascinates me.
4: Oh, after this. Go on. Get out of it. Or you'll get this matter right across your mush.
2: Charming. Hetherington, this is the girl, all right. What's your name?
4: Maggie Sprug. Well, what do you want with me, eh?
2: I'm Dr. Ludlow. How would you like to speak English?
5: Oh, stern occurs. What do you think you speak in now, Perish and Peruvian? I'd like to see you try and talk like this.
4: Yes, perhaps the doctor would care for a few lessons, eh?
2: Do you think you could teach me?
1: Herbert, you're not serious.
2: Why not? It might be an amusing experiment.
4: All right, then, Mike. I'll do it.
5: If you called starters, Maggie, you could never unposh him in a month of Sundays.
4: Give me 6 months, Alf, and I'll bet you I could pass him off as one of us.
5: You're on, Maggie. How much?
4: Half a nicker.
1: It's ordinary people, they don't even bet in money.
2: All right, then it's settled. Where are our de-elocution lessons to take place?
4: My place. Here's the address.
2: Thank you.
4: Well, Doctor, see you tomorrow then, eh? Ta-ta.
2: Get your dirty great plate of meat up them perishing apples and pears a bit sharpish. Up them perishing apples and pears.
4: No. Oh, you're a complete dead loss.
2: Well,
4: you'd better try something else, a trolley. Oh. Now, Horrible Horace hits his horsey horse Hector hard on the head with an heavy hammer.
2: Horrible Horace hits his 40 horse Hector hard on the head with a heavy hammer.
4: Oh. How now, brown cow?
2: How now, brown cow?
4: No good. I don't know. You and your precious vows.
2: Oh, well.
4: You know your trouble? Your vow minded. Now then, come on. After me. How now, brown cow?
2: How now, brown cow?
4: How now, brown cow? How now, brown cow?
1: once. He came to the club once. Now, already I couldn't help noticing a change in him. He wore corduroy breeches tied at the ankles with string, a torn sport coat and a cloth cap. In fact, they'd never have let him in if he hadn't been wearing the club tie.
5: On the other hand, I copped the old transformation taking place. Maggie worked real hard. Good job the union didn't find out. And old Herbert Ludlow himself didn't do badly, neither. Once he nearly spoilt everything by having a bath. Still, at the end of the allotted time, all was ready for the big test.
4: Well, here we are. Fresh transport cap. Suit you out?
5: Yes. If you can pass him off in there, you'll win your wager.
4: Right. Let's have a last butcher, Daddy. Yes. Oh, poor lummy. Herbert, how many times have I told you? Take them spats off.
1: Oh.
4: It's better now. Now, listen. Remember everything I learned you. And if you're not sure, then keep your yap shut.
5: Well, come on in. In we go.
4: So what's your Fred?
6: What's your Maggie? Oh. Hello? Who's this then?
4: It's a new opera hour, Bert Ludlow.
6: Oh, glad to know you, Bert. I'm Fred, and this is my old woman.
7: How now, brown cow?
6: Oh, lovely, he's a car, this one. What'll it be?
7: Cheers, there's a cup of tar and some egg and chips.
6: Right now, mate. Well, what's new?
7: Horrible horrors, it is all your sector.
6: What's he going on about?
4: Oh, nothing. Yes, he has been acting a bit strange. He was at it on the Eddie job.
5: When?
4: Right now. Oh,
6: lovely, don't he fall hard? Oh, you're all right, thank you. I'll give you a hand up.
2: It's frightening, isn't it, old Bruce? I'm afraid I slipped down on my posterior.
6: He's a fool!
4: Oh, you're right, Herbert. You spoilt everything.
5: Maggie, put down that plate of egg and chips.
4: Take that!
2: Well, that settles it. I'm going back to Kensington Gore, where I belong.
4: Oh, no. What have I done? You'll never forgive me.
5: No, you've given him a real chip on his shoulder. Maggie. You haven't gone and fallen in love with him, have you?
4: Oh, well, I think I have. I know it's hopeless. I mean, him being who he is and me being what I am. Oh, well, what am I going to do?
5: Cheer up, old girl. Stop blubbering in your tea. Weak enough in here already. No. Listen to your old mate, Al.
4: Why?
5: If it didn't work out this way, then why not try it the other way?
4: You mean me try and become a lady?
5: Why not? You can do it.
4: All right, I will. Oh, Al, you're a real chum when someone's down.
5: Just one thing, love.
4: What's that?
5: You owe me half a knicker.
4: Oh, no.
1: When Dr. Ludlow came back to his proper social circle, I, for one, was very glad. In the first place, he was a good friend. And in the second place, well, I haven't said a word for about 3 pages. We took up where we left off, and most nights, I'd dine with him at his palatial home. Then one evening, several months later, as we were taking port in the library...
2: Come in, Parkinson.
8: Excuse me, sir. There's a lady to see you.
2: Send her in, Parkinson.
8: Very good, sir. This way, please. Miss Maggie Gore Sprog.
9: How do you do, Herbert? Mr. Hetherington, how frightfully nice to see you again. Yes, Herbert, it is I. So no need that you look so startled. Yes. Now you come to the point. I'm here to ask you the time-honored and classical question. Will you marry me?
1: Well, what do you say to that, Herbert? Now, come on, let's hear the time-honored and classical reply.
7: Get your dirty great plates to meet up them apples and pears a bit sharpish.
1: are four people who can take a song and mold it in their own particular fashion. The Fraser Hayes Four.

0: And third, the Kenneth Horne documentary feature, Hornorama. Yes, once again, Kenneth Horne and his team of investigators bring you a factual report on topics of immediate interest. And this week, we present a close-up on the arts.
1: Well, now, first of all, we have a word with one of our modern poets, Stanley Bysshe Berkinshaw. Delighted to meet you, sir.
2: The pleasure's mine, I assure you.
1: Now then, I wonder if we can prevail upon you to give us one of your poems.
2: Certainly, no prevalation necessary. I should like to recite you one of my latest sonnets called simply The Sea. Softly in silken strips of sunshine, a stream slips slowly to a silvery sea, a swift and swirling serpent on some distant shore, and sitting sad and solemn.
1: Yes, thank you very much. I think we've had enough.
2: So, what's the matter? Don't you like the way it flows?
1: I was deep.

0: Now we're privileged to meet one of our finest ballet dancers. Good evening, sir. Good evening.
1: Thank you for asking. Yeah.
0: Well, now, I suppose your career as a ballet dancer has been exciting.
1: Oh, yes. I'm dangerous.
0: Dangerous?
1: Yes. I remember once I lost control in a pirouette and I nearly screwed myself into the stage. Another occasion, I had a very nasty accident.
0: What was that?
1: I ricked myself in the onza jar.
0: Could I have a word just a moment, please?
2: Yes. Study.
0: I presume you've danced in most of the famous ballets.
1: Oh, yes, I've done them all. My last appearance was in that Swan Lake thing.
0: Oh, really? Lecter Senior?
1: Well, you should have come along. There was plenty of...
0: Tell us, sir, how long have you actually been dancing?
1: 35 years.
0: How long?
1: 35 years.
0: Looking back on your remarkable career, that's 35 years of dancing.
1: Yes.
0: Have you perhaps some comment to make?
1: Yes, my feet are killing me.

0: Let us now consider the theater, and in particular the performer whose months of hard preparatory work eventually culminates in that moment of exciting fulfillment, opening night.
1: Come in.
2: Hello, Rodney.
1: Hello, Charles.
2: I don't think you know everyone. Yeah. Julian, Nigel, Lavinia. What would you think, Rodders?
1: Pardon?
2: What would you think?
1: Oh, love God, please, Charles.
2: You hear the thing, Rodders?
1: Thank you.
2: Well, everyone, what do you think of the show?
3: Time. I must fly. Goodbye, Charles.
4: Yes, thank you.
2: Well, now that those idiots have gone, we can talk more intimately. It's really your opinion I value most, Rodders.
1: Well, Charles, I thought it was absolutely abysmal. The scenery, the costumes, everything sheer attack.
2: Yes, but what about my performance?
1: Well, it is not your fault. You are just hopelessly miscast.
2: Of course I am.
1: Hopeless.
2: You should have had the other part.
1: I know.
2: You see, honestly, Robert, I pleaded with the management.
1: Yes.
2: I'd have been so much better as the front end of the hall.
1: Well, yes.
0: Finally, we turn once again to our panel of experts in Hornorama, who are ready to discuss at random questions on this week's topic. Now, top of the table, prominent non-entity, Dalcombe Ditheridge.
5: Good evening.
0: Next to him, one of our regulars, playwright Seamus O'Toole.
6: When did we get the money?
0: Next, this week's guest, film critic Dillis Trowell.
7: Hello.
0: And lastly, our stalwart of the countryside, Arthur Fallowfield, dear old Greenfingers.
1: I've been painting the outhouse.
0: Oh. Well, now, that's our panel, and so to this week's question on the arts, which comes from...
6: Felix Bonehead. I should like to ask him, are more people going to the cinema?
0: Thank you, sir. Or madam.

0: O'Toole, are more people going to the cinema?
1: Yes, definitely. I would say that more people are going to the cinemas today to play bingo.
2: Yes, well, I think it's quite true to say that more people are going to the cinemas, and I try to ask myself why. And, you know, I can't help feeling that the real reason why people who go to the cinema is to see films.
1: There.
2: Personally, I find the cinema a most compelling art form. I know on many occasions I have been consistently moved from the 7 and 6s to the 2 and 3.
3: Well, why don't you shove a carrot in your cake, old?
0: Well, let's hear from you on the subject.
3: Well, I think the answer lies in the soil. I mean, why does anyone want to go into a make-believe world of the cinema when you can find love and adventure down any country lane? I've seen him on a Saturday night.
0: Well, thank you.
4: Well, of course, the richly contributions made to the cinema by the foreign filmmakers has considerably enhanced the cinema's prestige. Take the recent Japanese classic, Carry On, Harry Carry. You know, the tremendous background detail and the great quality of camera work. Sense of communication between artist and director, bringing together the transient charm of this particular art.
3: What is that woman talking?
4: Now,
5: right along, who cares anyway? Come on, let's get to the booth and the
3: drinks. Yes,
4: and when one considers the objective view of the films as a whole, one must be
0: able to... All right, dear, I couldn't bother to lie with you. Anyway, it's time to wrap up.
4: How dare you?
0: This week's discussion. Well, there we are. There'll be another horn rama next week when the subject will be the tea industry, is it going to pop? Also in next week's program, we shall be discussing a new book, The Oxen, and bringing you a beef extract. Be an excerpt from the new film starring Sammy Davis Jr. and called The G.H. Eliot Story. Well, that's all for now. So until next week at the same time, this is Kenneth Horne saying goodbye for now and leaving you with this thought from a listener in Acton. If a glowworm had his tail cut off, would he be delighted? Good night.
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7: My lords, ladies and gentlemen, topping the bill at the old-time palace of varieties is that delectable demitasse of pulsating pulchritude, Messo Coloratura Extraordinaire, Lucrezia Mouse Porridge. Now, simmer down. Simmer down. Tonight, before your very eyes, she will swallow a blazing telegraph pole while singing, unaccompanied, the entire London telephone directory. At the same time, juggling underwater with 3 divisions of the Seaforth Highlanders in full dress uniform. However, she hasn't turned up. So here is a wax cylinder of round the hole.
8: Now, this week's special guest, specially released from quarantine, the conjuring guru Maharishi Isambard Kingdom Goat Posture.
9: Hello and welcome to the show. Well, first, an apology to the Bishop of Woolwich. I'm sorry, sir, I didn't know you were in there. Well, now then, the results of last week's picture competition, in which we showed you a photograph of the House of Lords and invited you to spot the hippopotamus. Well, some of you came up with novel and highly improbable suggestions as to where it might be. And I think the expression on the face of the Lord Chancellor may well have misled you. The hippopotamus was, in fact, in the Distinguished Visitors Gallery just to the left of the blue-nosed baboon. And the prize for the winning entry has been sent to Mrs. E.M. of Dunrovin, Samarkand. And is, as promised, it is an inflatable rubber Douglas Smith. This, I may say, is indistinguishable from the real thing, except for the slow puncture. And I understand he's having treatment for that. And on to the next item, Smith.
8: Sir.
9: Right.
8: Movie Go Wrong, a series of radio adaptations of popular favourites from the silver screen. If you missed them the first time, now's your chance to improve your aim. This week, Pornographic Productions, in association with Warner Sisters, proudly presents Dr. Dosweet B.A. The story of a man who spoke the language of animals.
9: My name is Dr. Dosweet B.A. I practice... I practice in the West Country. And I'm getting quite good at it. It's a busy life being a country doctor. Outside of my waiting room, I have a lot of patients, but once in my surgery, I become quite irritable. I was sitting there one day, idly reading my Lancet. Let's see now. Made in Sheffield by the Acme Steel Company Limited. When suddenly the door opened.
10: Oh, excuse me, Doctor. There's a case of beriberi in the waiting room.
9: Oh, thank you, nurse. I do enjoy a glass of it over lunch. Put it in the cellar and show in the next patient.
10: Right, Doctor.
9: My next patient entered. He had two fractured arms. I shook him warmly by the foot and bade him sit down. Now then, what seems to be the trouble, sir?
10: I tell you, Doctor, I'm not a well man. I got aches everywhere. My skin's coming up blotchy all over. I got ingrowing hair in my nostrils. Ear holes. I got nervous disorder in my kneecaps. Water on me deltoids. Nothing I've done a mischief to me coccyx.
9: But how do you feel in yourself?
11: All right, except for a slight cough.
9: I gave the poor fellow a placebo. He wrapped it round his thin shoulders and left. And that night I was thinking about my practice over dinner. I knew in my heart that I really wanted to be a vet, an animal doctor. I turned to my faithful parrot, Amnesia, played by Douglas Smith in a feather boa and wearing a red rubber glove on his head.
8: Oh, sir, must I?
9: Quiet or I'll cut off your peanut rings. Come on, up on the perch.
8: Oh, very well.
12: I, Amnesia, will teach you the language of animals, Doctor.
9: This was my great opportunity. And now the plot really starts to thicken.
13: It certainly does.
9: I spent months and months learning the animal language. Soon I had an O-level in dog, an A-level in water vole, a fish at sea level, and I knew enough grass snake to order a meal. I began to go around the countryside treating the animals. A pint for myself and a whiskey and soda for that cow out in the field. But not all the animals appreciated my doctoring. One day, as I was passing, I distinctly heard a duck say...
11: Quack.
9: Thank you. However, my young friend Seamus O'Trouserlake encouraged me to persevere.
14: Oh, keep going, Doctor. You'll be a success. Now, sure as the silver-haired mountains of Mourne sailed across the sea to Galway Bay, and the little people cobbled their praties. And the wearing of the green begorra.
9: He was, of course, Welsh. He introduced me to the charming girl at his side.
14: Sure, and isn't this me friend, Ophelia Mutterbucket?
15: Oh, hello, Doctor. I'm coming to see how you talk to the animals.
9: Oh, very well. I'll give you a demonstration, if you like.
13: Woof, woof, woof, woof, woof. Woof, woof, woof, woof, woof.
15: Doctor, he doesn't seem to understand.
9: Well, no, he always was rather a stupid cat. Still, now you're here, you can help me open this crate that I got this morning.
14: Oh, by the green socks of Eamon Andrews. She's a two-headed llama.
9: Well, naturally, I subscribe to the two-headed llama of the month club. It's called a push-me-pull-you.
14: Push-me-pull-you?
9: Yes, for reasons I won't go into at the moment. Now, come, let's take it down to the circus. I knew if I could persuade the circus to exhibit the animal, I would make enough money to begin my search for the giant purple prawn. I spoke to the circus owner. I say, would you like to see my push-me-pull-you?
16: Oh, might.
9: Well, there it is over there, standing near my friend Seamus. Now, what do you think?
16: Oh, I've never seen anything like it. I've never seen anything like it in all my life.
15: Then you'll exhibit this strange creature.
16: Certainly.
17: Right, men, into the cage with the exotic beast.
18: Here, get your hands off me, you great pretty. Leave off, get off. Oh, leave me alone, you dirty, filthy swine.
16: We'll make a fortune. Make a fortune showing him round the provinces to people who've never seen one.
9: But what about the two-headed llama?
16: Two-headed llamas? We don't get no call for them.
15: Oh, Dr. Doosweet, the crowds are flocking to see Seamus. You'll soon be rich. Oh, please, please let me come with you to search the world for the giant purple prawn. I want adventure. I'm foot loose. My knees aren't too secure either.
9: Very well, we'll get Seamus back and go and buy ourselves a boat. Seamus and I went down to the harbour. There was a dirty old lugger lying beside the quay. He jumped up as we approached.
19: Beware the albatross, young sir. Beware the albatross. Their beer is cloudy and they charge shocking prices in the saloon.
9: Yes, well, thank you. I'll bear that in mind. I'm looking for a vessel to go a-voyaging. How about that one there?
19: That be a fine catcher, that be. Known throughout the seven seas as the saucy Douglas Smith.
14: Oh, begorra. Oh, let's go aboard and examine his bowsprit.
16: Creak, creak, creak, creak.
9: Well done, sir. Versatile as ever.
8: Thank you very much. I feel it's only fair to warn you that I'm leaking a little, and I'm troubled with barnacles on my rudder.
9: Oh, nonsense. Nonsense, a coat of tar, and you'll be as good as new. Now, come on, everybody, let's explore his poop.
8: Oh, I say so, must you?
9: Shut up! After a thorough investigation, we decided he was seaworthy and began to lay in provisions for our long sea voyage.
17: 10 barrels of salt pork, 5 barrels of fresh water, 1 barrel of weevils, 1/2 ton of hard tack, 1/2 ton of soft tack, smidgen of medium tack, 4 butts of sack, 4 sacks of butt, 10 hundredweight of corn.
9: That's rather a lot of corn, isn't it?
16: I didn't write the script.
17: Anyway, seem loaded to the gunnels. You'm all ready to go.
9: Right, and so I cast off. Even though I hadn't quite finished the sleeve. And we set out to search for the giant purple prawn.
17: Land ho! Land to starboard! Land! Land!
9: Well, it's hardly surprising we haven't left the harbour yet.
20: Sorry, I hailed.
15: Dear Diary, it's now 10 weeks since we started our voyage. Dr. Doosweet has spent most of the time leaning over the side, playing 20 questions with a barnacle. Last night was the roughest of the voyage. Seamus lashed me to the mast. I never thought I'd last till morning. Thank heavens the weather was good.
9: I myself had abandoned my chat with the barnacle. I found it rather boring.
8: Well, I used to think that, sir, but speaking as a ship, I found he grew on me. That's rather good.
9: Oh, be quiet, Smith.
8: Can't I even creak a little?
9: You'll creak when you're croaking to.
14: Doctor, doctor, I'm not once complained, but by the great red beard of Edna O'Brien herself. I must know, when are we going to get there? When?
9: Get where?
14: To my next funny line. I'm not getting enough. I'm underexposed. It's true, I'm underexposed. That's what I am. I blossom when I'm exposed. The audience expect it, ducky. I get fan letters, you know. Yes, I do. I've got bigger fan mail than anyone else on this show. I'm not being serviced on this show properly. I need servicing. Service.
9: All that night, the storm raged.
14: It's a disgrace! I don't get the service. I know my worth, and you get announced as the airplane. Ships and pirates and all the plum parts.
8: You haven't heard me playing the part of a plum yet.
14: Oh, shut up!
9: We thought it would never end. The saucy Douglas Smith shuddered under the buffeting.
14: He's an announcer. He's not an actor. Creak, creak, indeed. That Douglas Smith, he don't feel it. You want feelers. I mean, yes, I feel it, I do. I do love, yes. I mean, he don't feel. The stock market report has the limit of his dramatic range.
9: Finally, the gallant Douglas Smith broke up and sank without trace.
14: About time, too.
9: Dawn found us shipwrecked on an uncharted island. I... I lay exhausted on the beach, gazing up at the drooping palms. They were attached to the drooping arms of several drooping natives.
15: Oh, doctor, doctor, they're threatening me with their assy guys.
14: Oh, bejeebus! Oh, bejeebus! Oh, you leave this to me. I say you there, chieftain. Now watch this white man's magic.
9: Seamus took out his cigarette lighter and flicked it once. The little flame flared and the chieftain drew back with a gasp of amazement.
14: Hey! Oh, that's amazing. My cigarette lighter never works that first time. Allow me to introduce myself. My name is Enid Blyton the Third.
9: Is it really?
14: Yeah. On this island, we are all named after our favourite authors. This is my wife, Ernest Hemingway. And this is my prime minister, anonymous 18th century.
9: They took us to their village. In the center of the clearing were several poles. They tied us to them.
14: Ah, you see these poles? When we have a low opinion of people, they are tied to them and executed.
9: I see. They're sort of opinion poles, are they? Oh, dear, you need Biden. I can't get over it.
14: Well, I'm ready to die, particularly after that. I've lived a full life and done everything. I've been everywhere, Kerry, Dublin, County Mayo. I've had marvellous experiences in Cork and quite a bit of fun in foam rubber. So go ahead and kill me. See if I care. Go on, keep and care, your dirty swine.
9: The drums began to throb and the natives danced wildly around us. One waved a spear, another waved a club, yet another waved a handbag.
8: A handbag?
15: Well, if you can't beat 'em, join 'em, I say. Listen, listen, Doctor, I've been dancing with them, and I happen to notice that the chief's pet, Aardvark, is sick.
9: This was the break I needed. I persuaded the chief to let me examine his pet, and I soon discovered the cause of the illness.
14: Tell me, Matthew, my physician, what is wrong with my Aardvark?
9: Well, it's nothing, really. He's just been barking too hard.
8: That joke is now appearing at the Alhambra Theatre, Leeds, as part of a farewell tour prior to retirement.
9: Give him these pills and he'll soon be better.
14: Oh, thank you, Doctor. Thank you. And as a token of my gratitude, you shall be released.
15: Oh, Doctor. Sob, sob, dope, dope. You saved us.
14: I will heap you with jewels, oh, mighty Doctor. I will smother you with frangipani blossoms. You shall be covered with umboko. And you shall stand knee-deep in umpa.
9: It was Umbala last time I heard it. I think I'd rather not, if you don't mind. Look, if you want to reward me, there's one thing for which I've searched these many years. It's obsessed me day and night.
1: Ah, I can lay that on, too.
9: No. It's the giant purple prawn. Now, where can I find it?
1: The giant purple prawn?
9: The chief drew back aghast. That's a sort of rough native curtain. And there, behind the ghast, was the object of my search.
18: By the tall stool of Valdunican! At last you found the giant purple prawn, the only one left in the entire world.
15: Tell us, Doctor, as a man of science, what is your considered opinion of it?
9: Well, just a minute. Just as I expected. Delicious.

0: And so ends this week's production. Next week, we'll be showing you something they've been queuing up for. It's been running in the West End for years, packed to capacity. Yes, it's a number 12 bus. Whatever happens, don't miss it. But if you do, there'll be another one along in a minute. And as I thought, here it comes now. Rambling Sid Rumpo.
1: Hello. Hello, my dearios, and ahoy the new, for with my tressock in my hand and a faraway gleam in me kilt, I'm aware this bricht moonlicht nicht the new.
0: Well, shouldn't worry too much. I believe it can be cured these days.
1: I am merely being Scottish. Oh. The song that I'm about to sing is a maudlin Scottish air and is extremely popular on Rabbi Burns' night in Samoa.
0: Do they celebrate Burns' night in Samoa?
1: No rabbis. That's one of the reasons for the continuing popularity of the song. They've never heard it, you see.
0: Would that I was in Samoa.
1: Oh, that's very encouraging of you. Right. It goes after this fashion, brightly but lugubriously. By yon bonny groats, and by yon bonny thrums, where the moolies grout in the trellis, where me and my loomers were ever prone to spawn, on the bonny, bonny nerds of Benevis. Oh, you tack your grassocks, and I'll tack me fassocks. We'll stroke our cordwangles together. For me and my bogles will never be the same, cos I've grunged all me munge in the head.

completely in the view, and the force gave us cramp in the neck. 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
3: And now, for all those swinging old age pensioners and nursing mothers who make up the bulk of our audience, while the teenagers for whom it's designed are out at work, we hope to bring to the studio from time to time interesting personalities. But you can't win them all, and with me now in the studio is Daphne Whitefire.
4: Hello. Oh, the big city can be a lonely place, especially if you're a young girl who lives in a bed-sitter. But why not go gay? 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You can explain about the noise and dust to the neighbors later. Then rub oil or beeswax into them. A really friendly neighbor won't mind a bit. Throw jewel bright scatter cushions all over the place and get a few inexpensive but fun antiques. Bring out that old bust you've been hiding away for years. Use it as a centerpiece and show it off. 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
3: Thank you, Daphne Whitefire. 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Today, Far From the Maddening Julie Christie, which is, of course, a Hardy annual. It stars Dame Celia Mole Strangler and aging juvenile Binky Huckaback.
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5: You're so flippant, William.
6: I had to see you, Bathsheba.
5: Oh, too late. I've already bathed. Tit for tat.
6: You minx. You set my heart on fire, Bathsheba. You're the prettiest woman in Wes.
5: Wes? You've forgotten the sex.
6: You must be joking. Bathsheba, marry me, you tempestuous termagant, and all the sheep in the valley will dance at our wedding.
5: I can't.
6: Why not?
5: I'm too young for wedded bliss.
6: Marry me and I'll make you miserable.
5: Besides, it's hard to choose from all the men in the neighborhood.
6: Is there someone else?
5: Yes. Sergeant Troy and I are lovers.
6: You mean?
5: Ever since I didn't succeed at first, it's been Troy, and Troy again.
3: And for Hardy lovers, I'd just like to say I admire your stamina. Now, recently I've been doing some research into the amazing cult of the Western. Men who have never been further west than the London airport. At weekends, strap on a gun belt and try to recreate the world of Boot Hill and Calamity Jane. And so, when I read this advertisement which said, Troll West young man, the lazy Boner Ranch welcomes you, I decided to investigate. And when I arrived at the ranch, the sign on the gate said, Ring and mosey on in. So I rang and moseyed. Hello, anybody there?
7: Oh, hello, I'm Calamity Julian, and this is my partner, Hopalong Sandy.
8: Oh, hello! Oh! Hi! Oh, I'm lovely to see you.
9: Rise, little bighorn. Oh, how Boner to Vardy a dolly old eek again. Don't be strange, trolling.
3: Oh, thank you. So this is the lazy Boner?
7: Yes, do you like it? We tarted it up like a real Western Latin.
3: Yeah. What made you go in for this Western style of living?
9: We've always hankered after the grassroots. Oh. Hankered and pined we have, haven't we, Jude?
7: Oh, yes. We feel there's a crying need in this country today for men like us to get out into the open.
10: Open, yeah.
9: It was to fulfil this long-felt want that Jewel and me opened up this dude ranch. Dude. Two up, two down, and one out in the yard. Or, as we call it, the great outdoors.
3: Yes. Now, what's your curriculum?
9: Mondays, it's cow punching. Tuesdays, it's bronco busting. Wednesdays, buffalo wrestling.
3: And Thursdays?
9: That's flower arranging.
7: You'd never believe it, Mr. Horn, but Sam can do things with two arum lilies and a cactus make your eyes pop.
3: And I believe that while you're here, you adopt Western names.
9: Western names, yes, as you can see by my drag. I model myself on that tough Western desperado, Jesse Matthews.
3: Shouldn't that be Jesse James?
9: I know what I'm doing.
7: It's no good, mister. He's like that. I tried to tell him. I tried. I told him that floral out in the veil was all wrong.
9: Well, Jesse was wanted by the sheriff.
7: Yes, for robbing trains, not trolling about impersonating Mrs. Dale.
3: But who is Julian supposed to be?
9: You might well ask.
3: And who?
7: I am Bill Hickok.
3: Wild?
9: Outrageous!
7: No, well, I like the cozy, see? I mean, you can't beat a check shirt, high heel boots, and a pair of rough, shaggy chaps.
3: I have no comment to make at this time.
9: Well, now you're here, we'll have to fix you up with some Western drag. How do you see him, Jewel?
7: Oh, I see him all in the black.
9: All the black, yes.
7: Black shirt,
9: yes.
7: Black Levi's.
9: Mm.
7: Levi won't mind lending you his, it's very comfortable.
9: Yes, you can say that again.
7: Yes. And a black 10-gallon hat.
9: Yes! With wax fruit on it.
7: Oh,
9: yes. Like Marlene Dietrich in Destry Rides Again. Yes, the black's nice. It comes lovely in the black, Mr. Horn. It really does. No,
7: yes.
9: It does.
7: Homie's always safe in black, I
9: say.
7: Safe
9: in black, that's yes. True. A little black. Oh, on the other hand, we could tart him up like Lawn Green.
7: Lawn Green?
9: Lawn Green, yes. In Bonananza. Bonananza.
7: Bonanza.
9: Please yourself. Certainly got the Ponderosa for it. We'll teach you all your actual simple Western pursuits.
3: Such as?
7: Making a lasso.
3: How'd you do that?
7: Creep up on her when she's not looking and pinch her.
9: Oh, he's a scream.
3: Yes.
9: Oh, Mr. Orr, yes. He keeps me in fits.
3: He does me too.
9: No, he does, though. Now, you'll be wanting to know about your sleeping arrangement.
3: Oh, yes, I will.
9: Well, Jewel bunks over there,
3: yeah.
9: I bunk over here, and then you bunk over there. Your pillow will be a saddle, you're only covering a horse blanket. But if you hear anything in the night, don't move.
3: Why not?
7: You're sharing it with yours.
9: Lovely mare.
3: Well, that's it for this week, but before we mosey along, here's this week's motto, which is, those who can, do. Those who can't, well, bad luck. See you next week.

That was Round the Horn, starring Kenneth Horne, with Kenneth Williams, Hugh Paddick, and Betty Marsden. On the musical side, you heard the Max Harris Group. The script was written by Barry Took, Johnny Mortimer and Brian Cook, and Donald Webster. The program was produced by John Simmons.

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1: 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And now, before we spend another hilarious half hour the Berkey's way, we've just got time to play you the thing that goes... But before that, news of your listening later today here on Radio 4. Well, that was, of course, an excerpt from the thing that goes... And you can hear the whole of that in just a few minutes here on Radio 4. That's followed by me saying, this is Radio 4, which is, of course, a repeat of me saying, this is Radio 4, first broadcast on Radio 4, just before I started telling you about Radio 4 programs later today here on Radio 4. After that, it'll be time for an announcement about the program that follows next here on Radio 4. The Berkey's Way.

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0: 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And you can hear the whole of that announcement right now, here on Radio 4.
2: This is Radio 4. And now, the Archers. Oh, I'm sorry, I'm very sorry, I'll read that again. And now, the Archers.

0: Do you have trouble reading announcements on the radio? Would you rather be doing something more interesting, like learning how to make millions, or maybe even just one or two? Well, so would I. But instead, we've got to listen to Joe Kendall, Nigel Reese, Chris Emmett, and Fred Harris in this week's course on the Berkey's Way to Dynamic Living. So stay tuned now for Lesson 10, Govern Britain, the Berkey's Way. Good evening. Or if you're listening to the lunchtime edition of this show, good evening and hard luck. Have you ever wondered what it would be like actually to govern Great Britain? Several recent prime ministers have. And yet, sweeping to power and taking over the reins of the country can be a comparatively simple process if we follow the method of our mentor and presiding genius, Professor Emil Berkis.
1: You may, of course, be a politician already. Or, on the other hand, you may be a conservative. Either way, you'll know that winning elections isn't easy. Mr. Arthur Cerebellum, I understand you have never actually become an MP in your life.
2: That is correct, yes. But yes.
1: Why is this?
2: I possess the intelligence of a brick. I have a IQ of -5.6. And I think the 10 Downing Street is a crossword puzzle clue.
1: I see. But why have you never become an MP?
2: Oh, I suffer from insomnia.
0: Yes, tragic. And yet Arthur Cerebellum is just one of thousands of people all over the country. It makes you think, doesn't it? Let's hope it has the same effect on our politicians. Well, rather than go through our course stage by stage, we're now going to devote the rest of the program to a detailed documentary about the run-up to and the winning of a general election. It will be helpful if you keep a pencil and some paper handy, just in case you want to wrap up a pencil while the broadcast's on.
3: Good evening. Or for lunchtime listeners, good evening and don't let the gravy boil over. In tonight, we talk to the head of the Inland Revenue at his home in Transylvania. Ludovic Kennedy will be looking at Margaret Thatcher, and serve him right. And Melvin Bragg will be meeting a man with two navels who does a rather novel impression of Jimmy Durante. And of course, the hot news of the week, Sue Lawley's visit to the dry cleaners. But first, today's by-election. And over now for an on-the-spot report from Clifford Hushed Voice.
4: Good evening, or remember to watch the sprouts. Welcome here to Prestwick Town Hall, where we're just now awaiting the results of this very, very crucial midterm by-election to be announced.
5: As returning officer for this constituency, it is my duty to declare the results of the ballot as follows. Thomas Arthur Tory.
4: Conservative.
5: 15,673 votes. Norman Richard Labour.
4: Conservative, but is embarrassed by Margaret Thatcher.
5: 16,934 votes. James Nigel Marxist.
4: Conservative, but reads books.
5: 13 votes. Reginald Montmorency Nothing.
4: Liberal.
5: 18,567,244 toads.
4: And they've done it. The Liberals have done it. They said all through this campaign they were going solidly for the toad vote. And could this be the start of a new revival for the party now? Back to John Sideboards in the studio.
3: Yes, so there we are. The Liberals have scored a convincing majority there. It looks as though they've really got the toads solidly behind them. Bob, swingometer?
6: Well, yes, I don't know about solidly, John. The breakdown of results just coming in does show that a significant number of bullfrogs abstained in this election, and several hundred newts were unable to find their way to the polling station. Added to which, of course, was the very wet day, which always leads to a deceptively high turnout by amphibious voters. So I don't think we should read too much into these results.
3: David Dimblehairstyle, I am sure many of us were rather surprised to learn that a toad could actually vote in an election.
7: Oh, yes, providing it's over 18 and not an undischarged bankrupt. And, in fact, I think the Liberals do deserve a lot of credit for being the first to realise the vote-catching potential of pond life in this election.
3: Thank you, David. Robin.
8: I guess, well, to examine that question a little more closely, we have with us a typical member of the Liberal Party, Mr. Engelbert Novelty, a 35-stone dog food advertiser from the Outer Hebrides. And next to him, we have a Conservative, a member of the Labour Party, Mrs. Shirley Jenkins. Next to her, we're very pleased to have a toad. Now, before we start, Mr. Novelty, let's just have a look at part of the campaign which led up to this stunning win by your party in Prestwick today. Here's Dominic Harrod, and here's a soggy lump of blotting paper.
9: Prestwick Municipal Gardens. Not the first place you'd think of coming to drum up votes on the eve of a crucial by-election. And yet, that's exactly what local Liberal candidate Reg Nothing has set out to do. Because Mr. Nothing is canvassing among toads.
10: Good afternoon. I wonder if you could spare me a minute or two of your time. My name is Nothing, and I'm your Liberal candidate in tomorrow's by-election. Yes, I know, but this, you see, this stems directly from the deficiencies inherent in our Constitution. No, not at all. We should keep a much tighter rein on public spending, you see. Look, there's no need to take that attitude.
9: Another failure for Reg Nothing. I asked him what made him do it.
10: Well, and of course that particular case was purely an isolated one. The plain simple fact is that the average toad in this country is sick to the teeth with our outmoded two-party system.
9: And they'd all rather see a Liberal as their new MP?
10: Well, no, they'd rather see a toad, but a Liberal is the next best thing.
8: Well, Mr. Novelty, the question I must put to you is this. Who dreamed up this whole toad idea in the first place?
2: Well, it were our party's economics expert.
8: Hardo?
2: I said it were our party's economics expert. And what's more, it's going to get us back into government.
8: Back into government?
2: Aye.
8: But the question I must put to you is this. How do you see the public reacting to your already stated pledge to bring in a new snails-on-wheels service and introduce free tadpole clinics on the National Health?
2: They'll get used to it.
8: I see. Well, back to John now for some more late news.
3: Yes, Andy, startling news just on the tape is that to cope with the Liberal threat, the Prime Minister has just announced a shock new cabinet reshuffle, replacing nearly all of the top ministers with characters from the Beano. Over now to Angela Contact Lens for the details.
1: And the savage list of sackings by Mr. Callaghan this evening has already rocked Westminster. Out go Michael Foot and Shirley Williams, and in come Little Plum, your redskin chum, and the Bash Street Kids. Other changes. Social Services Secretary Mr. David Ennals makes way for General Jumbo and his private army. And Harold Lever is relieved of his post as Chancellor of the Duchy of Lancaster by Biffo the Bear and Buster. Dennis the Menace is Chancellor of the Exchequer, so no change there.
3: Well, we will be keeping you posted with all the latest news on the political front there, but right now the story that's on everybody's lips this evening, Sue Lawley's visit today to the dry cleaners in North Acton. Sue Lawley was there.
11: Good evening, or don't forget to stir the soup. Is this the dry cleaners?
12: Yes, madam.
11: I see. And are you the assistant standing behind the counter?
12: Yes, madam.
11: The plump, discreetly sunburned, dark-haired assistant.
12: Yes, madam.
11: With the small but telltale mole visible on the left arm, below your brilliant yellow short-sleeved sweater, contrasting starkly with the muted pastel shades of the advertisement-covered walls.
12: That's right, madam.
11: It's no substitute for television, is it?
12: No. Right, well, can I help you?
11: Yes. I've brought some clothes in to be dry cleaned.
12: Some what, madam?
11: Some clothes.
12: Some clothes?
10: Look, madam, this is a dry cleaner's, not a holiday camp. Don't waste my time, if you please. Good day.
1: I'm sorry. I understood you cleaned clothes for people.
10: Where did you get that idea, pal?
1: The sign in the window that says, we clean clothes for people.
10: No. We don't do that.
1: Why have you got a sign saying you do, then?
10: It's in code.
1: In code.
10: That's right, pal.
1: What does it actually say, then?
10: Says, we clean clothes for people. It's a very simple code.
1: Don't give me that. Look, I want this coat cleaned, please.
10: Cleaned?
1: Yes. I want you to clean this coat for me.
10: Can't you clean it yourself?
1: I don't want to clean it myself. I want you to clean it.
10: I can't make this out. Hang on. I'll have to ring my superiors. Hello? Mr. Perskins? Got a lady down here who wants us to clean a cat for her.
1: Coat!
10: Sorry. Wants us to coat a cat for her.
1: Clean a coat?
10: What? Yeah, wants us to clean a coat for her.
13: Well, Waterton, I'm rather tied up with work at the moment.
10: Oh, I'm sorry to hear you're rather tied up with work at the moment.
13: And I've got an important client in here with me.
10: Oh, I see. You've got an important client in there with you.
13: I think under the circumstances, you'd better go ahead and humour her.
10: Oh, you think that under the circumstances, I'd better go ahead and humour her, do you?
13: Waterton, the listeners can hear my voice at the other end of the phone, you know.
10: Oh, I see. The listeners can hear your voice at the other end of the phone, can they?
13: Yes, so stop repeating everything.
10: Right, I'll stop repeating everything. Oh, right, madam. One coat cleaned, is it? All right, when did you want it by?
1: Well, the end of the month would be fine.
10: End of the month? Sure, be reasonable, pal. There is a war on, you know.
1: No, there isn't.
10: Isn't there?
1: No, it finished ages ago.
10: Oh. Les, don't bother to rush with those ARP wardens' uniforms. Right, this coat. Did you want it retex?
1: What exactly is retex?
10: 50p more.
1: Ah, yes. All right, then.
10: Right, goodbye.
1: Hang on. Don't you want my name and phone number?
10: Don't kid yourself, lady.
1: I mean for the ticket.
10: Oh, yeah. Just fill this in.
1: Right. And I might add, it's the last time I shall come here for my dry cleaning. Good day. Well, from dry cleaning, we move on to the country's economy. And we look at the...
10: Yeah. Could you wash a pair of socks for me?
1: I beg your pardon?
10: Well, be fair. We're cleaning your coat. Could you wash a pair of socks for me?
1: Certainly not.
10: All right. Just put this vest in soak, then. It's not much to ask.
1: Get out of my way, please. I'm doing an important BBC current affairs broadcast. The economy. And reports just coming into our London studio show that it's been a very tough day for Britain on the foreign exchange, with the pound slipping 15 cents against the dollar following an adverse episode of the gambles in the Daily Express. But what can we do about this disastrous menace? Well, we can stop reading it and hand you back to the studio, because some more shock results are just coming in. John Sideboards.
3: Yes, thank you, Sue. And the devastating news here is that 3 minutes ago, a general election on the issue, who runs the country, the government or the unions, was called by Joe Gormley. And we've just heard that the election has been won by the Liberals. Yes, the water voles are asking for a recount, but I don't think there's any doubt that we've got here now our first Liberal government for 69 years. Bob McKenzie, that big thing you're swinging backwards and forwards in the corner, what does that show?
6: Well, basically it shows I'm as nutty as a fruitcake. But I think it's very interesting at this point to speculate what kind of measures will be introduced now by a party with absolutely no experience of government whatever.
3: Well, we're about to discover the answer to that any minute, because the Liberals are already rushing through their new budget. A few minutes ago, when the new Chancellor left Downing Street, he had with him his familiar, battered old bag. But, unfortunately, no punchline whatsoever. just a moment. We have now news of the Chancellor's first crisis measure coming through. Yes, I think... Yes. It's 2 inches off table legs. 2 inches off the legs of all tables, dining, kitchen, or lounge, as from July the 1st. Peter Oppenheimer, how useful is this move likely to be?
14: Well, table height adjustment policies tend to be pretty ineffective in reducing public spending, but on the other hand, they don't really do anything else either. In fact, they're quite useless.
3: A bloody waste of time?
14: Well, I wouldn't say that, John.
3: Wouldn't you?
14: Well, yes, I would.
3: Oh, I'm sorry to interrupt there. I'm sorry to interrupt, Peter, but the moves are coming thick and fast now. What's this? Yes. Yes, well, this was on the cards all along, of course. Putting on aftershave reduced to 3 smacks on each cheek.
14: Yes, nothing surprising there. Although it is interesting to note that the rate remains the same for men and women.
3: Yes. Just a moment. There's something else coming in here now. Now, this is... I thought so. Crusts cut off all ham sandwiches. Well, for the union reaction to that, back to Robin.
8: And with me now, to be cruelly insulted, our top union leaders, Arthur Kent and Mick McBigotry. Mr. Kent, the question I must put to you is this. How do you see this radical redevelopment of the country's economy affecting free collective wage bargaining?
4: Sheffield Wednesday.
8: No. Mr. McBigotry?
6: Would it be Arthur Askey?
8: No, I'm sorry. The correct answer was... We have a situation at this moment in time whereby maximum maneuverability at this moment in time cannot be maintained at this moment in time. Well, back to you, John.
3: Well, the Chancellor, Mr. Cyril Smith, has nearly finished his budget speech now. But when he sits down, the ministers at the other end of the bench are expected to hit the roof. Yes, there they go now. So what a controversial speech there. Yes, even more controversial, though, is expected to be the Liberals' forthcoming new piece of legislative reform, the notorious Pun Bill. Back to Angela Contactlens.
1: Well, briefly, the effect of the new Pun Bill, if passed by Parliament, will be to outlaw the use of all play on words and prohibit the display and broadcasting of puns in any form. With me now is Rupert Smut, the editor of the top-selling daily tabloid, The Pun, which is, of course, famous for its regular page-3 word plays like... Couple fall out at dance, girl says she'll wear a higher neckline next time. Man takes off in a jumbo jet, zoo says he shouldn't have stood so close behind elephant. Honeymoon bed collapses. Husband stands up for his conjugal rights. Mr. Smut, if this new bill goes through, puns such as these will become illegal. Does that worry you at all?
15: Well, I'm one of millions who believe that puns are nothing to be ashamed of, Angela. There is nothing sinful about showing off a good, healthy pun. Was it not God who said to Moses, "Keep taking the tablets"?
1: No, I don't think it was.
15: Well, it was somebody like it, anyway. Now, I don't think they dare ban puns, you know, Angela. I mean, think what would happen. ITV comedy shows would grind to a standstill. The Times would be prosecuted for obscene posters. Esther Ranson would lose the will to live. No, I can't.
3: Well, we've just heard that the controversial Pun Bill has now been passed by Parliament and is at this moment going for the Royal Seal, which will clap its flippers and balance an orb on its nose before finally becoming an illegal pun.
1: And already the effect of the new act has led to illicit peddling of gags and jokes in London's back streets, as our reporter has been finding out.
3: Psst.
16: No, I haven't even been drinking.
9: I see you're a broad-minded sort of gent, sir. Enjoy a good pun, do you? Look, how about some of these, then, eh? All good quality stuff. Look at this, eh?
16: How do you start...
9: Oh, shh. Oh, keep your voice down, the fuzzer about.
16: Sorry. How do you start a teddy bear race? Yeah. Ready, teddy, go.
9: What about this one?
16: Did you hear about the two flies playing football in a saucer? They're playing in the cup next week. Why is a set of dentures like a glass of sherry? Because they're both a pair of teeth, brackets, a pair of teeth.
9: Pretty good stuff, I sure.
16: Yes. Haven't you got anything a bit stronger?
9: A bit stronger, sir. Well, as a matter of fact, you're in luck.

0: Get a load of this.
1: Mutter erta itznias, han soet jovikolo. Han oi nukimit einen kolumsiens.
2: No, sir, not your style, eh? No, I tell you that. Want to see a film show, eh? Really hardcore puns, eh? No kidding. This is one of the strongest movies you'll see in this country. Absolutely no gags left to the imagination. Well, there's a pun on everything, I tell you. Only £5.
1: Is that on the level?
2: No, it's in a room on the first floor.
1: Well, there's your £5.
2: Oh, yeah, that'll be another quid for that last pun.
1: Okay, there you are.
2: Right, I'll come this way. Here we are, sir. Now, I think you'll enjoy this. That film's just starting, isn't it?
3: Gala innuendos in association with Metro-Goldwyn-Mayer present The Puns of Navarone. Captain Basher Briggs of the Royal Air Force cut a fine figure of a man, but the man wasn't very pleased. Briggs himself was built like a tank, small and square with water pipes sticking out the side. There was only one thing he liked better than getting stuck into the jerry, fighting Germans. Every morning, Poltergeist Malone, his trusty Cockney Batman, would wake him up just before dawn.
4: Wake up, Captain! Wake up, John! Come on, Captain, come on. Cool, blimey, it's a cold morning, love a duck.
5: Very well.
4: Here, I think your knocker just went.
6: It's all right, I've got a spare on me.
4: Blimey, it's Skipper Winko Binky.
7: What ho, chaps, what ho? I've just been posted from Blighty.
8: Hang on, then. Let's help you out of the envelope.
7: Right, righto. No time to lose, men. Orders from GHQ. We're to put on these Salvation Army uniforms and take these tambourines.
6: You mean...
7: Yes, they've got a mission for us at last. Not only that, we're to fly out and bomb Navarone.
4: Now then, according to this map, we're 50,000 feet beneath the surface of the Earth.
8: Idiot, you're holding it upside down.
4: Oh, so I am. Hang on, I think I've spotted something below.
6: Tank!
4: It's all right, don't mention it.
7: Okay, platoon, this is it. Is the bomb bay officer here?
9: Oh, yes, please, yes, indeed, I am. Right, yes.
6: I've set all the bombs in place, Winko.
7: Right, O'Dawn, drop them. Great, now the bombs.
10: Come on, all right, stop this film. This is a police raid. We've been hearing about these licentious shows. This place is a den of iniquity and the most despicable extremes of vice. We are seizing all these puns and taking them from this pernicious owl of ill repute down to Scotland Yard.
5: Oh, just a minute, officer.
10: Yes, what is it?
5: This is Scotland Yard.
10: Oh, all right, then. You mind if I watch? All right, Ben, carry on. Whoa, whoa, whoa, whoa.
11: Well, that's enough hardcore corn for one week. If you've listened carefully to today's course, you could soon be like the Liberals, sweeping the country right off your brooms now to the Burgess Way's Panorama Centre, Soho. And by return of post, we'll rush you Joe Kendall, Nigel Rees, Chris Evatt and Fred Harris under plain brown cover. Sample the sizzling punographic material of Andrew Marshall and David Renwick, completely uncensored by producer Simon Brett of Stephanie. Well, only a bit. Join us again next week, folks, for more incredible secrets of a successful life. Till then, good night. Or don't forget to clear the table and happy dynamic living.
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15: Jell-O duck.
16: The Oka
15: pudding just
16: so
15: real.
16: Hello, sir. Oh, no, sir.
0: nothing tastes nicer than Cadbury's Dairy Milk. 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
6: A Life of Bliss. Being a brand new biographical series about Bachelor Bliss with Brenda Bruce as Anne Fellows, Colin Gordon as her husband Tony Fellows, Muriel Pavlow as Tina Holliday, and George Cole as the shy young bachelor himself, David Alexander Bliss. Does Bliss find his basic shyness a disadvantage in everyday life? I spoke to him a couple of days ago and put the question to him.
7: Well, of course it's a disadvantage. Only a fool would deny it. So why haven't I?
6: Tell me, David, how would you describe your particular type of shyness?
7: Paralysis of the mind with a mouth working overtime.
6: But you don't let it worry you?
7: Life's a challenge. Obstacles made to be overcome.
6: You mean you still believe you'll overcome it one of these days?
7: I already have.
6: You have?
7: Yes. I forget which day it was. But I overcame it for a full 24 hours.
6: That long without getting into one of your muddles?
7: Yes, but to be fair, I think losing my voice helped.
6: Laryngitis?
7: About my only hope, to have it permanently.
6: Willpower doesn't work.
7: Well, the more I struggle to control myself, the tenser I become, the worse the mess I get into.
6: But you've known your girlfriend, Tina, quite a time.
7: No, look, I don't want to discuss my private life.
6: I know, but I take it that's an advantage.
7: Yes, and as I'm more relaxed with her and she puts up with me, you can take it it's different.
6: Meaning what?
7: Well, I don't have to control myself with her because she never puts up a struggle. I never have to struggle because she doesn't mind being taken advantage of. Doesn't mind me messing her around. Doesn't mind me doing my worst. Doing her wrong. You see, it is a disadvantage.
6: Yes, I do see.
7: But, as I said before, life's a challenge. Tina made to be overcome. No.
6: And with that vintage model, back to the present and over to the fellow's house to hear from David and his married sister Anne about the export man.
7: Know something, Anne? I am on the horns of a dilemma.
8: Then there's only one thing to do, change chairs.
7: Do you want to hear about it or not?
8: If you eat your breakfast at the same time, it's getting cold.
7: Yes, okay.
8: Now, don't speak with your mouth full.
7: You don't seem to realize I am at the crossroads.
8: You do get around. Only a moment ago, you were on the...
7: Somebody I met during...
8: Psychic, go away.
7: You wouldn't be doing it on purpose.
8: No, it's this dog of yours. She's trying to hypnotize me into giving her some of my breakfast.
7: She never tries that on me at mealtimes. I've trained her not to.
8: You always give her titbits.
7: I know, that's how I trained her. Here you are, Psyche. Piece of sausage. Now, that's something she's never learned.
8: What?
7: Where titbits end and fingertips start.
8: What did all that mean?
7: What do I expect when the titbits are so small? Where was I?
8: Somebody, at a guess, somebody you met during...
7: During the 3 years I worked abroad, mm-hmm. has recommended me for a job with Marlowe and Ridgway Limited.
8: Marlowe and Ridgway?
7: Toy makers since 1897. Pioneered walkie-talkie dolls and now send them right round the world.
8: What, without rewinding?
7: They're forming a separate export department and want a bright, go-ahead young man to run it for them.
8: Who can you suggest?
7: I'd say I stood as good a chance as the next man.
8: Why, what's wrong with him?
7: The snag is, and I am ignoring you, that they're only offering a year's contract.
8: To start with, perhaps.
7: Yes, but I'm not only established in my present job, Anne. There's a pension at the end of it.
8: I know, and only about 40 years to go before you draw it.
7: You don't think security is important?
8: I'm not sure it even exists. Life's a gamble.
7: So you might just as well take risks.
8: Well, you do, every day, if you think about it. You could walk out of here now and be knocked down by a bus, pass a demolition site and be buried under falling debris, or even be struck by lightning.
7: That settles it. I'm not moving out of the house.
8: Risking the sack for not turning up at the office.
7: Okay, you've made your point. But, well, part of the job would be entertaining overseas buyers.
8: So?
7: Well, it comes down to whether or not I've got away with people.
8: When it comes to people, you get away with murder.
9: You think I ought to try for it?
8: The chance of a lifetime. Ask Tony and see if he doesn't agree with me.
9: I will when he comes down.
8: Do. It'll be a wonderful chance for him as well.
9: To do what?
8: Give you the full married man's lament, complete with sighs. David, old lad, he'll say, grab the chance while you can, while you're still sigh. Single. Once you're married, heavy sigh. You can't afford to take risks. You're the breadwinner.
9: Sigh.
8: Only my family prefers cake. A dig at me for wanting more housekeeping. You've got kids to clothe and endless, endless clothes to buy for your wife.
9: One last heartfelt heaving of the chest and end of lament.
8: You'll be lucky.
9: Well, there'll be more.
8: About all the golden opportunities he's had to miss through being married.
9: Well, has he missed all that many?
8: A man we met at a party did offer him a partnership in some big scheme guaranteed to make a cool quarter of a million.
9: And Tony turned it down because he had to play safe?
8: No, because he hadn't got the man's name, address or phone number and never heard from him again. Apart from that, it was definite.
9: Oh, now, look, you're not trying to tell me they've all been like that.
8: All myths, all based on a germ of truth.
9: Oh, not complete myths, then. Not if they were based
8: Near enough, believe me. But then there's something of a Walter Mitty in every man.
9: Dreaming of fame and fortune?
8: Yes, and making marriage the excuse for them not coming true.
9: Oh, but Tony has done jolly well.
8: I know. That's what I'm always telling him.
10: Morning, Dave. Hi, Jay.
9: Oh, fine, thanks, Walter. You? Oh, fine, thanks, Tony. Sorry about that. We were just talking about Tony Mitty. Tony Tycoon.
8: Walter Mitty.
9: Walter Mitty.
10: I was about to say I'm sorry I'm laid down, but perhaps it's just as well. And good morning to you, too.
8: I'll pour out your coffee first, darling.
10: Anything in the paper this morning?
8: Yes, the bill from the paper shop.
10: That's what I call starting the day right. Where?
9: Stapled to the middle page.
10: Symbolic once you're married.
9: Huh?
10: Bills are your staple diet.
9: I'd say, ahead of schedule.
10: What?
9: The lament.
10: Lament?
9: Lamentable fact is that the cost of living has gone up.
10: What prompted that?
8: David's not his usual self this morning.
10: He has been so far.
8: He's got the chance of a wonderful new export job with...
9: Marlowe and Ridgway Limited, makers of Midge toys. Only, well, in a way, I'd be on 12 months trial.
10: Then they want their money back.
9: Seriously, though, Tony, what would you do if you were me?
10: Yeah, I won't depress you by saying what, but I'd have done it years ago. How about my breakfast?
8: On my way now. Talk some sense into him, darling. He's not sure it's worth the risk because they're only offering a year's contract.
10: Not worth the risk? My dear old lad, you must be out of your tiny mind.
9: Well, was that ever in doubt?
10: Oh, certainly not the size. What's the next move?
9: We'll ring up and arrange an interview with Mr. Marlowe.
10: Then phone today.
9: And let the future take care of itself.
10: Why not? You don't have to worry about the future. Not yet, that is. Of course, once you're married, you're...
9: There it is.
10: What?
9: First heartfelt heaving of the chest. Yeah, understandably. After all, it is...
10: What's Anne been saying about it?
9: What makes you think she said anything?
10: Long experience of deciphering your slips of the tongue.
9: Yes, well, you slipped up this time and interrupted me.
10: She hasn't said anything about me at all?
9: No, not a word. Well, as I was lying, Tony... as I was saying... saying...
10: You were right the first time.
9: It is different when you're married. After all, you can't afford to take risks then, can you?
10: No, indeed.
9: You've got responsibilities.
10: You're the breadwinner.
9: Only your family prefers cake.
10: Yeah, my family. Now, how did you know about that?
9: I didn't know.
10: Know what?
9: That you'd made the same joke to Anne.
10: Did I say I had?
9: No.
10: Then how do you know that's what I meant?
9: You wouldn't accept telepathy as an answer. No, I thought not. Well, I somehow gave the impression...
10: Oh, for heaven's sake, David, what do you take me for? It's quite plain Anne's been drearing on about me as usual, and I know exactly what she's been saying.
9: Well, I'm not surprised. I've told you most of it.
10: Ah, so you admit it was her?
9: Yes, but it was all light-hearted. I mean, Anne doesn't drear on behind your back, Tony. You ought to know that.
10: No, I do, oddly enough. More coffee?
9: Yeah, I think perhaps I will. Thanks, Tony.
10: And pour your own and one for me, two lumps.
9: Yes, right, huh?
10: Heaven knows, I don't regret getting married, but... right, you know, can't take the same risks. I missed a good few opportunities myself.
9: I know, so Anne was telling me. In passing.
10: What was she telling you?
9: About all the golden opportunities you had to miss. Had to miss. It was two lumps, wasn't it?
10: And how do you explain that clip?
9: What flip?
10: That flip? What flip?
9: Oh, the misslip flip. The misslip. Why, honestly, can't say. Can't say.
10: I know why you can't say, because Anne's told you I've never had any worthwhile offers. They're all complete myths, or put it another way, a pack of lies.
9: Oh, no, that's not true, Tony. She never mentioned the word pack. That's the word complete. But it was always...
10: You've been living with us ever since you got back from abroad, haven't you?
9: Well, yes.
10: Seems to me there's a connection between the country's economic situation and my marriage to Anne.
9: There is?
10: We may have to export you to survive.
8: Here you are, darling. Bacon, 2 eggs, and 3 sausages. Bacon, 2 eggs, and 2 sausages. You're a bad dog.
10: You know, Sonny Anne, breakfast like this make up for all the golden opportunities I've missed.
8: Do they?
10: Yes, and what's more, it's a great comfort to know that in my wife's eyes I can do no wrong.
8: David?
10: Don't worry. He didn't make a single flip.
8: Oh, that's all right, then. Single flip.
9: I'll ring up Mr. Marlowe's secretary and fix up the interview the moment I get to the office. I've decided.
10: Good for you.
8: Terribly sudden, though.
10: Yes, I wonder why. David, didn't you say your general manager was calling in on you this morning?
9: Between 9:30 and 10.
8: Of course, it's not Mr. Hood now, is it?
9: No, a chap called Gibson.
8: How are you getting on with him?
9: Not at all well. And he doesn't even know me yet.
10: Well, you don't see all that much of him, do you?
9: Hardly at all. Luckily, he's got 5 other branch offices to look after apart from...
8: Between 9:30 and 10?
9: Yes, so I'll have to be there prompt at 9:30.
8: It's 9:25 now.
9: I know, but it only takes me 20 minutes. 9:25 now? Good gracious, so it is. Oh, well, at least I can stop worrying about the security of this job and about my pension.
8: Why?
9: Well, chances are I'll get the push. David Bliss?
11: Anne, were you in trouble?
9: What, for being late? No, old Gibson hasn't turned up yet.
11: Have you phoned...
9: Mr. Marlowe's secretary about the interview? Yes, I have, and I'm seeing him at 10 o'clock tomorrow morning.
11: I'm sure you'll get the job.
9: I'd like to think so.
11: I know you will. But, David, I shouldn't say anything to Mr. Gibson until you've actually got it. After all, you never know.
9: You just said you did know.
11: I know, but I could easily be wrong. You'd better make some excuse for not being there tomorrow morning, you know, just in case.
9: Yes, but what can I tell him?
11: Anything. Except that your grandmother's died. That one's been done to death. How about the dentist's appointment? That's a reliable old standby.
9: Well, it's not a question of the excuse being reliable, Anne. It's me I'm worried about.
11: What's he like?
9: Gibson?
11: Yes.
9: Well, pally enough on the surface, puffed up with his own importance underneath.
11: A snake by any other name.
9: He's definitely venomous.
12: Morning, Miss Latimer. This in?
9: I'll have to hang up, Anne. He's just slithered in.
11: Good luck.
9: Goodbye.
12: Hello there, Blitz.
9: Hello there, pal. Hello, Poison. Hello, sir. Sorry about that. I was thinking of something my sister said on the phone.
12: Private calls during office hours. I don't think we can stand for that, you know.
9: I'll pull up a chair for you, sir.
12: No, not stopping. Just dropped in with the Williamson file. Won't have a natter about it, but I'm pushed for time today. Next time, I'm in.
9: When will that be, sir?
12: Tomorrow morning.
9: I had a feeling. About what time?
12: Shall we say 10 o'clock?
9: Oh, no, let's not. I'm afraid I won't be here, sir.
12: All right, taking the day off?
9: No, I've got an appointment with my grandmother. My grandmother's dentist.
12: What the heck's your grandmother got to do with it?
9: We always talk about him as being her dentist.
12: Oh, why?
9: Oh, she was going to him long after she was dead. Before we did. Actually, everybody I know goes to him.
12: A good man, is he?
9: Oh, yes, a very reliable old standby. The old chap. Everybody stands by him. Swears by him.
12: What the heck's the matter with you this morning?
9: Nervous about tomorrow morning, sir. If there's one thing in the world I hate, it's interviews. With the dentist.
12: Well, I'll be here at 11:30. And you better be back by then, or I might suspect the dentist is an excuse. I am like that, you know. Well, I see you then. Oh, what's his name?
9: The dentist, sir? Oh, Mr. Forbes.
12: Oh, I haven't bothered since I moved down here. It was high time I had a checkup. Jot down his phone number for me.
9: Oh, yes. Righto, sir.
12: If he's really that good.
9: Well, the best dentist for miles around.
12: I'll ring him today and mention your name.
9: You're the second best for miles around. There's somebody even better. In fact, there's no comparison.
12: No?
9: Well, everybody I know is changing to him.
12: But a minute ago you said everybody you knew went to your bloke.
9: Well, that just shows how quickly they're changing. I mean, that is, I have heard the most glowing reports about this other bloke.
12: I should think he's booked up for months ahead, then.
9: Well, bound to be.
12: In that case, I'll settle for the second best. You're Mr. Forbes. 994-3592. Thanks for recommending him.
9: Don't mention it, sir. Well, I wish I hadn't taken up so much of your time.
12: I had an interesting letter from head office the other day.
9: You did?
12: Asking me to submit recommendations for reducing the number of branch offices in this area. In other words, heads are going to roll. Ha, ha, ha. Yeah, goodbye, Bliss.
9: Chop, chop, sir. I start the day talking about my pension and end up under the guillotine.
8: I doubt if he'll check up on you, even if he does ring the dentist.
9: Well, that's what Tony said when I told him about it.
8: I'm sure we're right. What's this?
9: A copy of the Toy Manufacturer's Trade Journal with an article about Marlowe and Ridgway in it. I've marked the page.
8: With pencil?
9: No, sweaty thumbprints.
8: You worried about the interview?
9: Well, it's bound to be more important to me now.
10: Right, I'm ready. What time are they expecting us?
8: 7:30.
10: I'll ask Clive Howard if he knows anything about Marlowe, David. It'd be helpful to know what sort of man you're facing tomorrow.
9: I'll need all the help I can get.
10: On the contrary, I'd say you've got everything to look forward to. Money to spend and a chance to travel.
9: Well, meaning what? Occasional business trips abroad?
10: No, regular trips between here and the Labour Exchange.
8: He's in a state now without you making him worse.
10: Isn't Tina coming around?
9: Well, any minute now. Why?
10: Gaze into her eyes. Tell her you love her and you'll soon forget about tomorrow.
9: Well, there's something in that.
8: I suppose you have told her you love her.
9: Well, no. Not in so many words.
8: It only takes 3.
9: Well, I want to be absolutely sure first.
8: You told me you were weeks ago now.
9: Well, I think I am.
8: Well, then take a risk on it and tell her so.
9: Well, we're back to life's a gamble, eh?
8: Well, you never get anywhere unless you do tell her.
10: That's the story of David's life.
8: What?
10: More stalemate than soulmate.
9: Well, it hasn't reached the marrying stage yet.
10: Nah, that's the biggest gamble of all.
8: You don't have to tell me that. I lost. Heavily. I'm just going to put my coat on and switch Alexander's light off. What? No, Psyche, you stay in there.
10: Does Tina know about the Exmoor job?
9: Yes, I rang her this afternoon.
10: What did she say?
9: That she was sure I got a wonderful future ahead of me and couldn't be more pleased.
10: Naturally. She's hoping to share it with you.
9: Well, I'm certain the thought of marriage has never entered Tina's head.
10: Oh, my dear chap, it's been there since she was 12.
9: Well, whether or not I was successful definitely wouldn't enter
10: it. Don't you believe it. Women, very practical. They pay lip service to the idea of love in a garret, then arrange for you to meet father.
9: Well, and the connection?
10: First thing he asks is, what are your prospects?
9: Well, Tina's got prospects of her own. Working on a magazine must pay well, too. So there you are.
10: Well,
9: that'll be her now.
8: All right, I'll go.
9: I believe I do love her, you know. What's more, I've had a terrific urge to tell her so.
10: Then why the dickens haven't you?
9: Well, because of the risk involved, I suppose. The risk of...
10: Being rebuffed?
9: Yes.
10: Oh, I can't believe there's the slightest reason for you to worry about that.
9: Well, that's very reassuring.
10: After all, you've had so much experience, haven't it?
9: Well, there's only one way to find out.
10: Yes, but David, not the moment she arrives. You can't tell a girl you love her in cold blood. They take it very seriously.
9: So do I.
10: Well, then make sure you do a good warm-up.
9: Honestly, I really think you were talking about a comedy show.
10: Knowing you, I probably am. All the world's a stage and all women love pretty speeches.
9: Well, they're my downfall.
10: Well, there you are. That's show business. Lead up to it slowly. Work up a nice romantic atmosphere.
9: Well, I've got nothing to lose by trying.
10: And everything to gain. So, all right, I'll have a bash at it.
8: Here you go, Tina. Hello.
9: Hello, darling.
13: Hello, Psyche.
8: Would you forgive us if we dashed off straight away?
9: They'd never forgive us if we didn't. Bye. Goodbye.
13: Bad news, honey. I can't stay long.
9: Oh, no.
13: My editor sprang an interview on me at the last moment. Gerald Booth, the author.
9: Well, how long can you stay?
13: Say, 30 minutes.
9: Oh, that's all right. We've still got time if we get down to it straight away.
13: Get down to what?
9: Well, I'm afraid I can't tell you yet.
13: Why not?
9: Well, I've got to get you warmed up first. Here, I'll help you off with your coat.
13: Warmed up?
9: Get you into the mood for it.
13: If I didn't know you so well, I'd suspect the worst. How about giving me a clue?
9: A clue?
13: Yes.
9: Well, it's something I've got a terrific urge to do.
13: Perhaps I don't know you as well as I thought.
9: You will by the time I finish.
13: Is it something serious?
9: Well, girls take it seriously, yes. And so do I. I mean, after all, it does involve a certain risk.
13: A risk?
9: Well, obviously.
13: You've just got to be talking about... No. No, you can't have changed that much.
9: Well, I don't know about that, but I do know we're wasting time. Come and sit on the sofa.
13: You've got me worried.
9: Well, why should you worry? You've got nothing to lose.
13: I don't like the sound of that.
9: You'll like it all right once I get going.
13: The suspense is terrible.
9: Well, there you are. That's show business. Come what may, I'm determined to have a bash.
13: I should have listened to Mother.
9: Why, what did she say?
13: Never mind what she said. What are you trying to say?
9: That I love you.
13: Oh, so that's what it was all about. Oh, I'm sorry to laugh, honey. Only it sounded as if you meant something very different.
9: Why, what did I say?
13: Oh, for instance, that it was something you had a terrific urge to do.
9: Well, I can't see what possible double meaning that could... Oh, yes, I can. You didn't seriously imagine that I... Good heavens, it never crossed my mind. Well, it never would.
13: I know it wouldn't, really.
9: Actually, that's not strictly true. I mean, well, sitting beside you, close beside you, I'm not entirely unaware that... That is, I mean... Well, you know, I do. Not that I would, of course, but it does.
13: I'd be livid if it didn't.
9: I do love you, Tina, with all my heart. Yes. Yes, that's how I love you. With all my heart. I love you. Do you?
13: No. No, please don't ask me.
9: Then you don't.
13: Oh, it isn't that, darling. It's just that...
9: Just what?
13: That I don't want to say it until I'm absolutely sure.
9: Oh, go on. Take a risk on it. I did.
13: You're not sure either?
9: Yes, I am. Completely sure, I think.
13: Yes. Well, I won't say it now. The moment's passed. Next time round, perhaps. Are you feeling more relaxed about tomorrow?
9: Tomorrow? Oh, about the interview, you mean. Well, I wish you hadn't reminded me.
13: Now, don't start that again. You've got a wonderful future ahead of you, and, oh, I couldn't be more pleased.
9: Well, naturally. You're hoping to share it with me.
13: I've just told you. I'm not sure yet.
9: I know, but you women are very practical.
13: Are you suggesting that would make any difference?
9: Well, are you saying you'd spend the rest of your life in a garret?
13: If I had to, yes.
9: Enter your father.
13: My father?
9: And what young man are your prospects?
13: I'd better go before I blow my top.
9: Oh, come on, I was only joking.
13: If I was interested in money, I'd marry somebody like Gerald Booth. He's stinking rich.
9: Well, I see, so that's why you're rushing off in such a hurry.
13: I won't count up to 10. It wouldn't be enough. Goodbye.
9: Oh, no, look, Tina, we can't leave it like this.
13: There isn't time to sort it out now. Besides, it just isn't our night. Night, darling. Don't bother to show me out. I'll give you a ring when I get back to the flat. Bye.
9: I couldn't agree more. If I'd known how things were going to turn out when I walked out of here this morning, I'd have settled for being knocked down by a bus.
14: David!
9: Just coming.
14: It's a big day for your master, isn't it, Psyche?
9: I was on the phone in the other room.
14: Couldn't you use the phone in here?
9: Not at the same time, no.
14: You can be late for your interview.
9: Apparently, Tina's in the bath.
14: Let's see how you look.
9: According to her flatmate, Sheila, that is.
14: Yes, very smart.
9: I don't call it smart. I call it a barefaced lie. All right, so I said some pretty tactless things last night, but there's no excuse for her refusing to speak to me.
14: Oh, don't be silly. She'll ring back as soon as she gets out of the bath.
9: She promised to ring last night.
14: You know, I don't think that tie goes with that suit. Oh, and David, you can't wear those socks. Sit down and have your breakfast, and I'll...
15: Morning, dear Ellie.
9: Morning.
14: A bag in a second, darling.
15: Hello. Stroke of luck, old Clive Howard, knowing Marlowe personally, wasn't it? David?
9: Hmm? Yes, it was.
15: Apparently Marlowe's highly intelligent, but essentially human. Now, that gives us a slant on the interview.
9: It does?
15: An uneven match, but you could win on sympathy. He's also got a complete bee in his bonnet about the export or die bit. He even talks about the country living in the past and of...
9: The need for us to think of ourselves not as a nation of shopkeepers, but as super salesmen in the markets of the world. The urgent need to adopt modern methods and to seek fresh techniques.
15: How on earth did you know?
9: From the article in the Trade Journal. It quotes from some speech he made.
15: Well, there you are then. You're laughing, aren't you?
9: Well, of course I am. What at?
15: The thought of running their export department. And the best way of landing the job is to convince Marlowe you're just as keen as he is.
9: In other words, that I've got to be in my bonnet.
15: Yes, and in your case, that should come naturally. Now, that's the way to handle the interview. Base it on that speech of his, without, of course, using his exact words.
9: Well, you really think I'd be that stupid?
15: Don't force me. Now, mind you, David, you will have to make it sound more...
14: Here you are, David. Another pair of socks.
15: I have to make it sound more conversational.
14: I picked out this tie for you.
9: Less flowery, in fact.
14: I don't know about flowery.
9: No, I was talking to Tony.
15: Yeah, a bit less, yes.
14: It does go better with your socks.
15: On the other hand...
14: So do these socks.
15: As he obviously enjoys the flowery phrase himself...
14: I put them beside you, look.
15: It might be an idea to...
9: Link up one or two of my own, really.
15: Yes. Then produce them like rabbits out of a hat. For example, let me think.
9: Well, shouldn't I be the one thinking?
15: Children are the same the world over, and I won't be content till each and every one of them is playing with Midge toys.
14: I say, that's rather good, isn't it, David? Mm-hmm.
9: Yes, it's a pity Tony can't go to the interview for me.
14: I know, but that would make for awful complications afterwards. Eat your breakfast.
15: Now, don't forget, David, bees in your bonnet keenness.
14: Yes, and David, another thing.
9: Oh, now, look, that's enough. I know you both mean well, but this is something I've got to do on my own. On my own, understand? I'll think up my own phrases. And I'll stick to the tie I'm wearing. And I couldn't change into these socks because I've just spread them with butter and marmalade. I've had enough advice, thank you. All I want now is a little peace and quiet. Is that quite clear? What was one thing and... Oh, thank goodness, that'll be Tina now. Hello?
16: Gibson here.
9: Oh, good morning, sweetheart. Oh, good morning, sir.
16: I rang your dentist yesterday. But strange as it may seem, he's not expecting you this morning.
9: Yes, well, I can explain that.
16: At your office at 9:30 sharp.
9: But I won't be there.
16: And if you're not, there's no point in turning up at all.
9: But you don't understand, sir. I've got an appointment for an important... Hello? Mr. Gibson? Sir? Oh, dear. That was sir to say that...
10: I know. We heard.
14: Whatever are you going to do, David?
9: Life's a gamble. But what odds? Sit down, Mr. Blitz.
17: Thank you, Miss Marlowe.
9: Sorry to have kept you waiting.
17: Oh, that's all right, sir. I was quite happy toying with your secretary.
9: Not that you have kept me waiting long.
17: Is toying the word you wanted?
9: I beg your pardon, sir?
17: Is toying the word you wanted?
9: I can't think of any particular use for it at the moment.
17: You used it in connection with my secretary.
9: Oh, good gracious, did I? Well, I'm terribly sorry, Mr. Marlowe. I meant I was talking to the doll. Talking to the girl.
17: Well, you know what all this is about.
9: Yes, sir. And let me say straight away that I couldn't be keener to run the bee department. To run the export hive. At a department. But then I've got a definite bee in my bonnet about the whole export situation. It seems to me, sir, that this country's bedded down in the past.
17: I couldn't agree more.
9: It's time we woke up, too, and thought of ourselves as, well, world salesmen.
17: I've said so myself before now. Not in those exact words, of course.
9: Well, of course not. I'm not that stupid. It was stupid enough to think I could put it as well as you, sir.
17: I'd say you put it very well. Care for a cup of coffee?
9: Oh, no, thank you. Your secretary gave me one while I was waiting.
17: Sounds as if she's taken quite a fancy to you.
9: Well, I wouldn't know about that, sir, but I really do feel it very strongly.
17: What?
9: That it's vital for each and every one of us to find new ways to deflower our secretaries.
17: Deflower them?
9: To seek new techniques when we're bedded down with them. I don't know what's wrong with me.
17: Sex on the brain by the sound of it.
9: It certainly isn't that, sir.
17: Nerves, then.
9: Yes, sir. But even so, confident that you can increase your overseas sex. And at least sales of your products overseas. And for an obvious reason.
17: Which is?
9: Women are the same the world over, and I won't be satisfied till I've got them all producing like rabbits.
17: Interviews are always nerve-wracking affairs. I suggest you try to be yourself.
9: I have been myself. It stands to reason I'm not the right man for the job, so I'll save you the embarrassment and say it for you.
17: Say what, for goodness sake?
9: There are other applicants to be seen, Mr. Bliss, but you'll be hearing from us in due course. As a matter of interest, where is the labor exchange?
10: You can't be sure you haven't got the job yet.
9: Well, I can be pretty sure, considering I told him I wasn't right for it.
14: But he still went on with the interview, didn't he?
9: Well, only out of politeness, or sadism. But I can be certain about my present job. Gibson's given me a month's notice.
14: Oh, dear.
9: Still, there's one thing about it. It's just as well.
10: No, okay, I'll answer.
9: Just as well Tina's disappeared out of my life. I couldn't afford a girlfriend now that I'm out of...
10: David, it's for you. And I think you're in for a surprise.
9: You don't mean it's...
10: Yeah.
9: Oh, that's marvellous. Hello, darling.
18: Marlowe here.
9: Oh, I'm terribly sorry, sweetheart. I didn't realise.
18: I thought I'd ring you and tell you I've decided to take a risk and give you the job. Not that I consider it all that much of a gamble. Not after this morning.
9: Well, how do you mean, sir?
18: I can't believe you could ever be worse. I'll be in touch. Bye.
9: Bye, Mr. Marlowe. Thanks for ringing. Yeah, I've got the job.
14: Oh, that's congratulations, wonderful, Toffee. Oh, that'll be Mrs. Leggett. I'll go.
9: Funny. But now that I know it's all right, it feels flat somehow.
10: No, probably because you're not used to the idea yet.
9: No, it isn't that, Tony. It's, well,
10: Tina, eh?
9: Tina.
19: Mm. What about me?
9: Yeah.
19: Did ring you this morning, darling, just after you'd left. Only Anne forgot to tell you.
14: Tony, would you come and give me a hand in the kitchen?
10: Oh, funny you should say that. I was going to ask you to give me a hand in the garage.
19: You've got the job, then.
9: Yes, but what's more important, I've got you. I do love you, Tina.
19: I love you.
9: Oh, good gracious. So you've decided to take a risk on it after all?
19: Yes. So where do we go from here? Meet father, wedding bells, and up the aisle?
9: Ah, no. Life may be a gamble, but you've got to stick to the rules.
19: Meaning what?
9: Let's stop while we're winning.
6: That was The Life of Bliss, with George Cole as David Bliss, Brenda Bruce as Anne Fellows, Colin Gordon as Tony Fellows, Muriel Pavlo as Tina Holliday, and Percy Edwards as Psyche. Gibson was played by Frederick Treves, and Marlowe by Lockwood West. The Life of Bliss is written by Godfrey Harrison and produced by Edward Taylor.

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2: 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The Bishop Takes a Holiday. Starring Robertson Hare, William Mervyn, John Barron, and Jonathan Cecil, with this week's special guest, Doris Hare. It is a beautiful morning in early autumn. So warm, in fact, that the Bishop of St. Ogg's sits working at his desk in shirt sleeves.
3: The mail, my lord.
4: Ah, thank you, Newt. Anything interesting?
3: Yes, my lord. One of those visitation questionnaires you sent out to the parish clergy asking for church attendance figures.
4: Who's it from?
3: The Reverend Arthur Cox, my lord, the incumbent at Little Wickham.
4: Oh, is there anything else?
3: Only another postcard from the dean.
4: Oh, not another view of the prison.
3: Yes, my lord. He says, weather perfect, discipline good, wish you were here.
4: Well, who else but the dean would think of relieving the chaplain of a local prison for a holiday?
3: Shall I put it with all the others on the chimney piece, my lord?
4: Yes, I think you'd better, Newt. He's bound to come round later and check up. This parish at Little Wickham is a disgrace. The church attendance has dropped by half. What's this man Cox think he's playing at?
3: Doesn't he give any explanation, my lord?
4: But he says, my dear Lord Bishop, sorry about these figures. It's all a case of Genesis chapter 25, verse 23.
3: Two nations are in thy womb.
4: I beg your pardon?
3: Two manner of people shall be separated from thy bowels.
4: Oh, really, Newt? There's no need to be offensive.
3: No, my lord. You know, it's what Isaac's wife, Rebecca, was told by the Lord when she was expecting Esau and Jacob.
4: Oh, that, of course. Well, I knew that, Newt.
3: Yes, there, of course. I thought you would.
4: Yes, but the point is, what's it got to do with these figures dropping?
3: I've no idea.
4: Oh, thank you, Newt. You've been a great help.
3: That's all right, my lord. It was a great pleasure.
5: May I come in?
4: Of course. My dear Henry, what on earth have you got on?
3: Oh, Archdeacon, what a very nice tropical suit. And what a very gay hat. Don't you think the Archdeacon looks smart, my lord?
4: Well, I don't know about smart, Newt, but he certainly looks different. Have you come to say goodbye, Henry?
3: Just leaving for the airport, Archdeacon?
5: No, it's all off, I'm afraid.
3: You're weak in Spain?
5: Yes, I've just heard. They've made a mess of the bookings.
4: Oh, haven't they offered you another date, Henry, dear old friend?
5: Yes, but it'll be too late.
4: Too late? What do you mean?
5: Well, the sherry festival will be over.
3: Oh, Archdeacon, how disappointing.
4: What rotten luck, Henry, dear old friend. I really am sorry. Well, I must say, Henry, you've come to see us just at the right moment.
5: Have I, Bishop? Oh, thank you very much. That's just what I need.
4: No, Henry, I didn't mean a glass of sherry.
5: Oh, sorry, Bishop. Still, I pour it out now. Cheers.
4: Well, no, Henry. I've had a visitation return from Little Wickham, Henry.
5: Oh, what a charming spot.
3: The incumbent is the Reverend Arthur Cox, Archdeacon.
5: Yes, I know. He's got a splendid cook.
4: Has he?
5: Yes, yes. She's an artist. A toad in the hole.
4: Oh, well, he may have a good cook, Henry, but his church attendance figures are a disgrace. Do you happen to know what the problem is, Henry?
5: Yes, Bishop. There's a new man at the Methodist chapel, and he's a very good preacher.
4: What?
5: Do you want me to go over there, Bishop?
4: Would you mind?
5: I'd be delighted.
4: Really? Is Little Wickham as nice as all that?
3: Oh, yes, my lord. I went there once. There's a lovely little early Norman church with a beautiful barrel vault roof, and the font's a perfect treasure, isn't it, Archdeacon?
5: Yes, yes. And so's the cook.
4: Oh. Henry, you keep talking about this cook. Is she really that good?
5: She is, if you like toad in the hole, Bishop.
4: Oh, well, I do, Henry. I'm really very fond of it, especially made with homemade sausages.
5: She never uses anything else.
4: Really? Henry, I suddenly see the solution to our problem.
3: You do, my lord?
4: Yes, Newt. Take a letter.
3: Right, my lord. Who is it to?
4: The Reverend Arthur Cox, Little Wickham. My dear Cox, I fully appreciate your problem and suggest you take a fortnight's holiday starting tomorrow. I have decided to take over your parish personally, and with the aid of my staff, am confident I shall be able to fight this battle and win it.
3: Moses! But how, my lord?
4: House-to-house visiting, Newt, to get them into the church, and then once they're there, I shall preach.
3: But, my lord, can we go off and leave the cathedral like this while the dean's away? Is it that important? I mean, such a small village.
4: The church today, Newt, is not so strong it can afford to see its membership dwindle in this alarming manner without a battle.
3: Oh, I suppose not.
4: And it will be a battle, make no mistake about it. But a battle it is our bounden duty to go out and fight. Don't you agree, Henry?
5: Certainly, Bishop. Especially if you like Toad in the Hole.
4: Oh, Henry.

0: Well, here we are, Henry. I must say, it certainly looks as you say. I've never seen such a pretty little village. Oh, Henry, ring the bell. I want to see this paragon that I've heard so much about.
1: Right, Bishop, I will. And I promise you, you won't be disappointed.
2: Come along in, gentlemen.
0: Oh, thank you, Mrs. Shoebridge. Get the cases, Newt.
3: Yes, my lord.
2: Welcome to Little Wickham, my lord. I'm sorry about this smell, but I'm just baking the bread.
0: Oh, please don't apologize. It's delicious.
2: His reverence said I was to make you comfortable.
1: We can rely on you, Mrs. Shoebridge.
2: Oh, thank you, Mr. Archdeacon. He said he hoped you'd enjoy your holiday, my lord.
0: Holiday? Oh, this is no holiday. I am here to work.
3: I'll just put your fishing rods down here, shall I, my lord?
0: Oh, what? Oh, yes, well, anyway, I will do.
2: Except there, sir, if you please. I will see to them.
3: Oh, yes, of course.
2: Now, if you will go into the study, gentlemen.
0: Oh, thank you, Mrs. Shoebridge. Oh, Henry, what a delightful room.
1: What did I tell you, Bishop? My word, this chair is comfortable.
0: Oh, yes, Henry, and so is this one. I love an old wing chair.
3: Oh, what a little honey.
1: Really? Where? I can't see her.
0: Oh, Henry, come and sit down.
3: No. I meant the church, Archdeacon. You get such a good view of it from this window.
1: Yes, very nice. Mm.
0: Oh, come in.
2: Now, gentlemen, about lunch.
0: Oh, yes, lunch. Now, yes. What about lunch?
2: No, I haven't got anything special.
0: Oh, that's right.
2: Well, only toad in the hole.
0: Toad in the hole, Henry.
2: Well, it'll be ready in about an hour. I've got to go over to the farm to get some butter and cream and a chicken for tonight. So if you'd like to make yourselves comfortable.
0: Oh, thank you, dear lady, thank you. We will.
2: I shan't be long.
3: Right. Well, I'll just take the cases upstairs.
2: Thank you, sir. I'd rather you left them alone.
3: Oh, yes, of course.
2: Well, I'll be off then.
0: Right. Well, we've got an hour, Henry.
1: Yes, Bishop, an hour till lunch.
3: Oh, just time to start house-to-house visiting, my lord.
0: Good idea, Newt.
1: Oh, dear, must we?
0: No, Henry, don't disturb yourself.
1: Oh, thank you, Bishop.
3: Just you and me, my lord?
0: Just you, Newt. Off you go. I have to prepare my sermon for Sunday.
1: Do you want me to leave you, Bishop?
0: No, Henry, no. I think I shall just go and work down by the stream. Hand me my fishing rods, will you, Newt?
3: Will you need fishing rods if you're writing a sermon, my lord?
0: Yes, Newt. They help me to think. Now, what fly shall I use? Zulu or a butcher? Zulu, I think, don't you, Newt?
3: Yes, my lord. That should help you to think.
0: Oh, who could that be?
4: Good morning, my lord. We heard you were coming. I'm Mrs. Plummer.
0: Oh, how do you do, madam? Won't you come in?
4: Thank you, my lord. I saw her go over to the farm, so I thought I'd just pop round to welcome you.
3: Isn't that charming, my lord?
0: Yes, indeed. Most kind.
4: I've brought you some eggs for your tea.
0: Really? Eggs? Oh, how delicious.
4: I've just collected them from right under the hen.
0: Oh, Newt, come and feel. They're still warm.
3: Yes. Oh, look, my lord. There's a feather.
4: I don't expect to see anything like this in town.
0: We certainly do not, do we, Newt?
3: No, my lord. And look at these beautiful flowers.
4: I thought you might like them too, my lord, to cheer you up.
0: Oh, how very kind. But why don't you put them in the church?
4: Really? May I?
0: Oh, but of course, dear lady.
4: How lovely. I'll take them round then, shall I?
3: Why not take the shortcut through the garden?
4: Oh, I couldn't do that.
0: Oh, but of course you must.
4: How lovely. Yeah, I'll see ta-ta, your lordship.
3: Ta-ta. I mean, good morning.
0: Good morning, and thank you so much for calling.
4: It was a pleasure, your lordship. Fancy me putting my flowers in the church.
3: Wasn't that charming, my lord?
0: Charming, absolutely charming. Henry!
1: Yes, Bishop?
0: Henry, come here, Henry. Take a look at these eggs.
3: They're from a hen, Archdeacon.
1: Oh. Who'd have thought? thought it.
0: A dear woman brought them, Henry.
3: And some lovely chrysanthemums.
0: I told her, Henry, to put them in the church.
1: Was that wise?
3: What do you mean, Archdeacon?
1: Well, it may not be her job.
0: Well, what's that got to do with it, Henry?
1: Well, people are funny in the country, you know.
0: Oh, nonsense. People in the country are extremely sensible. After all, they're very close to nature.
1: Yes, Bishop. In some cases, a bit too close.
0: Hello, another caller.
5: Morning, my lord. I'm Loder, the sexton.
0: Ah, sexton, how do you do? Come into the study, won't you?
5: Thank you kindly, sir. His reverence said I was to see you right and wanting for nothing, so I thought I'd call round.
0: Oh, how very kind. Come along. My word, we are popular this morning. Newt, see who that is, will you?
3: Yes, leave it to me, my lord. Oh, hello. What do you want, my little man?
6: Mr. Loder. Oh, you want Mr. Loder.
3: Can I give him a message?
6: Mum said, tell him young Billy's gone.
3: Gone?
6: Snuffed it.
3: Oh, dear, I am sorry.
6: Mum said, if I run all the way, you give me something.
3: Oh, did she?
6: Yeah.
3: Well, here you are.
6: Cool. Thanks.
3: My lord, Archdeacon, Mr. Loder, I have bad news.
5: Not young Billy?
3: I'm afraid so.
5: I feared this might happen. Will you excuse me, sir? I was going to ring the passing bell.
0: Of course, of course. I'm so sorry.
3: What is the passing bell, my lord?
0: One of those quaint old customs, Newt. They toll the bell the number of years the deceased has lived.
3: Oh, one fears that young Billy will not require many tolls, my lord.
0: Oh, there it is now. Shall we stand?
3: Of course, my lord. Two, three... 19, 20, 21.
0: Well, at least we can rejoice that young Billy reached manhood, Henry.
1: Indeed, yes, Bishop.
3: 24, 78, 79, 80.
0: I think we could sit down, don't you, Henry?
3: 83, 104, 105, 106, 106, Moses.
0: Oh, well, perhaps it's not quite so sad after all, Henry. Ah, that's Mrs. Shoebridge back from the farm.
1: Is lunch ready?
2: No, and it won't be.
0: I beg your pardon.
2: I'm leaving.
0: But my good woman, what's wrong? What's upset you?
2: You have.
0: Me?
2: Telling that woman to put her nasty chrysanthemums in my church. The cheek of it.
0: What?
2: If my flowers don't suit, you can do without my cooking too. And good riddance.
0: Oh.
1: Bishop, what have you done?
3: Oh, my lord.
0: Well, there are other cooks.
1: Not like her.
3: No, my lord. Think of her toad in the hole.
0: Oh, yes, I had rather forgotten that.
1: Get her back.
0: Well, there's only one way, Henry. We shall have to take those flowers out of the church. Come on.
5: There you are, gentlemen. Did you hear the bell?
0: Well, we did. Sexton? Right, Newt. Go into the church and get the flowers.
3: Very well, my lord.
0: I thought you said the deceased was young, Billy.
5: That's right, my lord. Old Billy's son. Will it be all right to hold his funeral at 2 o'clock on Saturday?
0: Of course, of course, of course. Will many people attend?
5: All his family, my lord.
0: And what about the rest of the village?
5: Oh, yes. Harry Smart will be there as well.
0: Harry Smart? You mean everyone else in the village is related to the deceased?
5: Everyone, my lord. His wife had 12 children, you see. Then there were 39 grandchildren... So naturally, there were 75 great-grandchildren.
0: Yes, but even so, there are many more people than that in this village.
5: Of course, my lord. I said his wife had 12 children. Well, I'm just going to dig the grave. After this dry spell, I ain't looking forward to it, I can tell you. The ground will be like iron.
3: I've got them, my lord.
0: Oh, give them to me, Newt.
5: Here. Just a moment.
0: What's the matter?
5: Aren't they the flowers Elsie Plummer just put in the church?
0: Yes, and that is why they're going straight out again. I'm going to take them to the rubbish heap myself.
5: Then you better take this spade, my lord. Elsie Plummer is my wife's brother's cousin. And if her flowers ain't good enough for your church, you can dig the grave yourself. And the best of luck. Good morning.
1: Oh, Bishop, you've done it again.
0: Well, Henry, how was I to know? Anyway, at least Mrs. Shoebridge will come back.
3: Oh, yes. I am looking forward to that toad of the hole for lunch.
0: You won't have time for lunch, Newt.
3: Why ever not?
0: Because you've got to dig young Billy's grave.
3: What? Me? Why me?
0: Well, someone's got to do it, and surely you don't expect me to, do you?
3: I suppose not.
0: Right. Well, here's the spade. Get on with it. Henry.
1: Yes, Bishop?
0: We'll go back to the vicarage and await Mrs. Shoebridge and her toad in the hole.

0: That's her, Bishop.
1: At last! Mrs. Shoebridge! Mrs. Shoebridge!
2: Did you call, my lord?
1: I most certainly did.
0: You've come back.
2: Yes, to get my things.
1: But we've taken the flowers out of the church.
2: Oh, have you?
1: Yes, we threw them away.
0: Right away.
1: Far away.
0: As far as possible.
2: Really?
1: Yes, yes. So now you will come back, won't you?
2: Oh, I'm sorry, I can't. I got another job.
1: What?
2: It's all arranged. Excuse me, I must go and pack.
1: Oh, really? Henry, dear old friend, this is a disaster. I don't know how we're going to face Cox. In one morning to have lost him both his sexton and his cook.
0: A bad business, Bishop.
1: One thing is certain, Henry. We have got to get the congregation back now.
0: Well, we'd better start this house-to-house visiting, I suppose.
1: No, no, there's no need to start traipsing round their houses now, Henry.
0: Oh, isn't there? Why not, Bishop?
1: Because the whole village will be coming to the church on Saturday for the funeral.
0: Oh, of course, Bishop. You'll be able to preach to them.
1: Yes, I certainly shall, Henry. And it is a sermon that will need a good deal of thought.
0: I've got just the sermon, Bishop. I'll lend it to you.
1: Really, Henry? What's it about?
0: Sodom and Gomorrah. You'll find they'll lap it up.
1: Yes, Henry, I'm sure they will, but on second thoughts, perhaps I'd better write something, perhaps for the occasion. I'd be very grateful if you'd bring me a large pot of coffee, black coffee, strong black coffee. This is going to take a good deal of thought, Henry, dear old friend. Ah, tell me, Henry, dear old friend, is my mitre on straight?
0: Yes, Bishop, you look most impressive.
1: Thank you, dear old Henry. You know, I thought wearing it and this cope would prove a welcome contrast to the austerity of the Methodist minister.
0: Have you got your sermon?
1: Yes, I have, Henry, here. All 10 pages of it.
0: 10 pages? You're sure you wouldn't like to borrow mine? I brought it with me.
1: Thank you. No, Henry. No, this happens to be the finest sermon I've ever written, and frankly, it is rather more calculated to retrieve an erring flock than threaten to destroy them in the manner of the Old Testament, Henry.
0: But my Sodom and Gomorrah isn't a bit like that, Bishop.
1: Oh, well, isn't it? Well, it's all the same, Henry. I think I'll stick to my own sermon, if you don't mind.
0: I must say, Bishop, you certainly worked hard on it.
1: Well, I think perhaps we'll stroll down to the lych gate and we should just meet the cortege as it arrives. Come on.
3: Oh, good afternoon, my lord. Hello, Archdeacon. Oh, I put the books out, my lord, but you'll have to announce the hymns. I couldn't reach up to the hymn board.
1: Why, you bent double like that, Newt. You look ridiculous. Have you dropped something?
3: No, my lord, I can't stand any straighter. I'm absolutely locked.
1: Oh, really, Newt, all this fuss about a little bit of digging. Oh.
4: Hello.
1: Oh, hello, my child.
4: You waiting for the funeral?
1: Why, have you seen them?
4: Yeah, they're just coming. Here they come, look.
3: But it's a horse and cart.
1: But of course, Newt. These charming old customs still survive in places like this. My word, it's certainly a good turnout, Henry. There must be 300 people.
0: At least, Bishop.
3: Oh, they aren't going to draw up on this side, then.
1: No, no, it looks as though they're going to stop a little beyond this Newt and then back up to the lych gate.
0: I'm not sure they're going to stop at all, Bishop.
1: They aren't. They've passed us. What's going on?
3: They must be going to the Methodist chapel, my lord.
1: Oh, really? This is too much.
0: What are you doing to your sermon, Bishop?
1: Tearing it up, Henry. Tearing it up. It's obvious it'll not be needed now. How could they do this to me? How could they let us stand here like this and just walk by? Oh, when I think how hard I worked on that sermon.
3: Not as hard as I worked on that grave.
1: Ooh, after all that, to go rushing off to the Methodist minister.
4: But they ain't.
0: Oh, ain't they?
1: What's that, my child?
4: No.
3: Then where are they going?
4: To the pub.
1: The pub?
3: Short for public house, my lord.
1: I know. But whatever for?
4: It was his last wish, to be carried past it.
3: Oh, look, my lord.
0: Bishop, they're turning.
3: They're coming back.
1: So they are.
3: You'll be able to preach to them after all, my lord.
1: So I will, Newt. No, I won't, Newt. My sermon, I've torn it up. Oh, what shall I do, Henry? What shall I do?
0: Here, Bishop, have this.
1: Have what? Oh, what's this you're offering? Henry, oh, no, not.
0: Sodom and Gomorrah, Bishop. You'll find they'll lap it up.
1: Oh.

0: Ah, here we are. Come on in, Henry. Oh, well, I think that passed off very well, don't you?
1: Oh, it was magnificent, my lord. They all said they're coming to Matins tomorrow. Oh, of course, it was the Archdeacon's sermon that did it. They were absolutely rapt. You could have heard a pin drop.
2: Didn't I tell you Sodom and Gomorrah always goes well, Bishop?
0: Oh, well, I'm not surprised, Henry, with that illustration taken from modern Copenhagen in it. I think our problem is solved anyway. The sheep have returned to the fold.
2: Yes, Bishop, all except one.
0: Yes, of course, Mrs. Shoebridge. Yes, well, it's a pity about that, but you can't have everything, can you? Who can that be? Mrs. Shoebridge.
2: Oh, Mrs. Shoebridge.
3: Mrs. Shoebridge.
0: Have you come to collect something?
4: Yes, my lord. My old job.
0: What?
4: Oh, well, my lord, when you went and took those flowers out of the church, I realized I'd made a mistake. And then today, when you preached that lovely

0: Oh, enjoy it, I'll say I did. It's not often you come out of a church really feeling you've learned something.
1: Oh, dear lady, come in, come in.
0: Well, right now, I'll just get my hat and coat off, tidy up the church, and start getting the dinner. What about it? Toad in the hole.
2: What indeed?
0: I shan't be long.
1: Well, Henry, hang up your hat, and we'll all go and sit down. Oh, I see you have hung it up.
3: No, I haven't, Bishop. It must be Mr. Cox's, my lord.
1: But he wasn't there when we went out.
3: He must have come home, Bishop.
4: Yes, while we were in church.
1: Yeah, but he's not due back for a week.
3: Never mind, Bishop. Let's go and tell him the good news.
4: Oh, yes, my lord. Do let's, do let's, do let's.
1: Right, come on. Ah, Mr. Cox, good afternoon.
5: Good afternoon, my lord.
1: Dean, what are you doing here?
5: I might ask the same question.
3: Have you come out of jail?
4: Did you enjoy your holiday?
5: Until yesterday.
1: What happened yesterday?
5: I heard to my amazement that you, my lord, had deserted the cathedral and with the whole of your staff had come out here for a holiday.
1: A holiday? This isn't a holiday.
5: Isn't it?
4: Oh, no, Dean. We haven't had a holiday. You see, I had to dig this grave and I'm absolutely lost.
5: Then why have you come out here?
1: Because, Dean, the church's interests required it. This parish was in an extremely run-down state and I realized that only immediate and personal intervention could stop the rot.
5: Huh? And have you stopped it?
1: I think we can say that we have succeeded, Dean.
5: Oh, I appear to have been misinformed.
1: I think you have, Dean.
5: Do you intend to stay on, my lord?
1: Oh, well, yes, Henry, I do think we should stay for another week, don't you?
3: No, Bishop. Definitely.
1: Yes, of course, Henry. Just to see that everything is all right.
5: Very well, I will return to St. Ogg's. I owe you an apology, my lord.
1: Not at all, Dean. Just a slight misunderstanding. Nothing more. Now, let me show you.
5: Yeah, thank you. I must just get my eggs.
6: Eggs?
5: Whilst I was waiting for you, my lord, a dear woman brought them to the door.
1: Oh, really? What was her name?
5: I believe she said it was Mrs. Plummer.
4: No!
1: She didn't bring anything else with her, did she?
5: Only some flowers.
4: Flowers?
1: What did you do with them?
5: I suggested that she should wait until the service was over and put them in the church.
1: What?
4: Oh, no!
3: Oh, Bishop,
4: Mrs. Shoebridge has just gone over to the church. She's bound to see
1: She mustn't. Come on, we'll have to head her off.
0: My lord!
1: Oh,
0: my lord!
1: No, Mrs. Shoebridge, we can explain. We can explain.
3: Yes, please don't leave us. At least not until we've had the toad in the hole.
0: Toad in the hole? You're not getting no toad in the hole from me. I'm off, and if you want toad in the hole, you go to Elsie Plummer. I'm going to pack my
1: things. No, Mrs. Shoebridge,
0: yes,
1: we'll not do that. Come back.
7: In that episode of All Gas and Gaiters, the parts were played as follows. The Archdeacon, Robertson Hare, the Bishop, William Mervyn, the Dean, John Barron, the Chaplain, Jonathan Cecil, Mrs. Shoebridge, Doris Hare, Loder, George Woodbridge, Mrs. Plummer, Betty Bascom, and the Country Urchin, Neil McDermott. The Bishop Takes a Holiday was written for television and adapted for radio by Pauline Devaney and Edwin Apps. The programme was produced by David Hatch.

We had a party last night. It's one of the places in a worse shape. You know how it is. You leave things overnight, takes twice as long to put them right. 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
11: Hello.
12: And welcome back to Charm Offensive. To those of you who don't know the programme, it's a sort of gritty Toad of Toad Hall. Can I start by thanking you all for sending in any of your unwanted slippers? Since last week's show, over 700 vans full of unwanted slippers have arrived at the Charm Offensive offices, with pledges of 1.5 million more slippers on our website. In fact, the slippers are coming in at such a rate we can't move them in our office, which makes it all the more surprising because we never actually put out an appeal for unwanted slippers. Though it hasn't gone unnoticed that this nightmare only started after I made a joke last week about Blue Peter. Now, I know how dear that programme is to children's hearts, but if this carry-on continues, I will take legal advice against these people, and I will crush them. And their tortoises. Anyway, on to the fun. Let's meet this week's team, who are David Quantick, Simon Evans, and Dara Brayan.
13: Hello. Hello.
12: And we're going to start off with a round of unveiling. This is to commemorate the unveiling of the statue of brave shirt-wearer Nelson Mandela in Parliament Square this week, followed yesterday by another unveiling. That was of a statue commissioned by all the people who complained 17 years ago when the BBC interrupted Antiques Roadshow to go over to live coverage of Mandela being released from prison. They've all paid for a 30-foot statue of Hugh Scully, which shows him picking up the Mandela statue, checking underneath it and saying, this is worthless. So my first question to the panel then, if you had the funds, what would you like to unveil, Dara?
14: Well, I think if we were to commemorate anyone in a statue in London, it would be those people who work as human statues. And it would be remarkably easy to do. You simply get an existing statue and spray it kind of reflecty silvery.
15: It would be more fun to have a statue and paint it to look as if it was a real person. The irony would be so sweet.
16: Yeah. Or you could get a silver statue made of real silver and put one of those tossers inside it, which just cut out eye holes. So it's often... He could move his eyes and get paid a vast amount of money rather than the hard-working jugglers and nurses of this country.
12: or a more practical solution, surely, would be to strip the flesh off of a human statue.
15: Flay one, yeah.
12: Flay one. And then put it over a metal human form.
14: That would probably be the best way of doing it.
12: Yes. Any other unveilings?
15: I think we should build a huge statue of a pigeon and put it in Trafalgar Square, and then we can just take it in turns to climb on top of it and defecate.
14: That'll show them.
15: Yeah.
14: Pigeons have a strong sense of irony. Much more so than most of the avian population.
12: You've been reading from Boris Johnson's manifesto. I'm actually planning to unveil... I'm going to go to the ceremony tomorrow for the unveiling of the tomb of the badly compensated soldier. He's got no arms, but £300 worth of B&Q vouchers. Which, for a man with no arms, is taunting him somewhat.
15: I'd like to see a statue unveiled to Mother Teresa, because it's her 10th anniversary of her death as well, which has been ignored, as her death was at the time, mm-hmm. due to it coinciding with that of Diana. There was very little fanfare at the time. There was no Elton John single for Mother Teresa.
12: No.
15: And I don't think it would have killed him to put one on the B-side, would it? Just Goodbye, India's Prune, or something of that ilk.
2: None in the wind.
15: Yeah.
2: Saturday actually, night's all right for being a nun. Benny and the Nuns. I'm still nunning. Goodbye, Yellow Brick. Now stop.
12: Any other unveilings people would like to see?
2: A statue of Nelson, because the one they've got is far too high up.
14: But isn't there also a thing that if your statue is of you on horseback, mm-hmm. and the horse is rearing up, you died in battle. If the horse is on one leg, you died near a battle. There's some sort of mnemonic to it.
12: Yes.
14: Nelson did die very
15: not
14: much
15: on horseback,
14: but in a battle.
15: You know, even as a fairly unconventional seaman, he didn't have a horse on the ship. I don't think
14: it would have been a show of confidence to the French.
15: Whether
14: I feel.
15: Had
14: he been in the midst of a gymkhana.
2: His last words wouldn't have been kiss me hard. He's like, why did I ride that sodding horse?
12: Okay, well, since we're talking about Mandela and people like Nelson, then it brings us on to the next section, which is really about heroes. Actually, we're going to go up a gear and talk about superheroes in honour of the popularity of the American TV show Heroes, which is all about superpowers being bestowed on a disparate group of good-looking 20-something Americans. I'm stretching the meaning of the word disparate here. So the question is, have you got any new superheroes for the 21st century in a round called Is It a Bird? Is It a Plane? It's sort of both, because it's 747 Parrot Boy. By day, a boy, but at night he fights crime by being able to transform himself into a jumbo jet with two parrot wings instead of engines. So any crime-fighting superheroes for the modern era?
2: I... really, ever since the Stranglers released that record, No More Heroes, in 1977, because I'm quite literal-minded, and I thought, oh, okay, then.
14: As a matter of fact, when they then released London's Burning, did you run, flee?
2: I was living in Devon at the time, so I couldn't give a toss either way.
14: What is charming about the series, and I have seen the series Heroes, is that it's all based on that it's an evolutionary leap. And this is the hit series in America, an age in which 50% or 60% have problems with the theory of evolution, except in the guise of a plot device.
15: I'd love to hear Richard Dawkins' take on this.
12: If a creationist found out that he could fly as a result of evolution, would he just refuse to fly?
14: Yeah.
12: On religious grounds. And also because
15: carbon footprint.
12: A superhero who can fly but decides to take the train instead.
15: Yes. Carbon neutral man.
12: Carbon neutral. Carbon footprint boy, whose only superpower is that he has carbon feet.
15: Well, I just think of that man who set himself on fire in Glasgow as leaving a large carbon footprint wherever he went, and that's the image that sticks in my mind now.
12: How about Man Bat, which is a bat with the powers of a man? and his sidekick, Boy, the Wonder Robin, which
16: This is always
12: I don't know what his powers are. What
15: he
12: powers
15: be,
12: does a robin
15: he would be
12: have?
15: Amazingly brave of gardeners using spades.
12: Yeah. Right. Yeah.
14: He would be even more indicative of winter.
12: Yeah. Yes. He stops thieves by making everyone think Christmas is coming.
14: Yeah. He'll pat the child they were previously about to rob on the head and go, no, it's a season of goodwill. Good work,
12: by
14: boy.
12: Which time the police have got time to take him and shoot them through the head.
16: I was always distressed with Spider-Man just because of the song from the cartoon. Spider-Man, Spider-Man, he does what a spider can.
12: Yes.
16: It's not true because spiders don't go out with Kirsten Dunst.
12: or stop criminals.
16: Yeah. No, I mean, well, we don't know that. We don't know.
12: No, I'll qualify that. Stop criminals. They do stop criminals who are scared of spiders. Okay, well, coming up, politics, sport, news, fashion, business, and crying. But first, politics. Now, there's a whiff around that Gordon Brown could hold a surprise general election at any time, or held a surprise general election, if you're listening to the Saturday lunchtime repeat. And meantime, David Cameron has started squaring up for a possibly earlier general election this week by outlining a series of hardline measures on immigration and softer policies on the family, showing him to be tough and pleasant at the same time. Not unlike Hannibal Lecter.
15: Biltong.
12: Biltong.
14: Biltong. It's a South African chewing meat, which manages to be tough and pleasant, yes.
12: I don't want to sound like a High Court judge, but what the hell are we talking about? This is the only programme I know with audible footnotes.
16: Have you had beef jerky? Because that's quite nice.
12: Is that a euphemism or a superpower?
16: You can also get it in turkey flavour when it's called turkey jerky. It's your show. Carry on.
12: I was talking about David Cameron and Gordon Brown squaring up. So where do we stand on the possible imminence of a general election?
14: I do like the idea of a snap election.
12: A snap election.
15: That term. It sounds too much like snap erection. And that's...
16: I've got an erection. So have I.
15: Word.
16: Snap. That's the story of Bronski Beat.
14: He's so petrified, Cameron, at this stage, by the notion that he's flinging all of his policies out at a rate of 14 a day. And he's just chucking, you want crime? I got crime policies. What I got in the bag here? Immigration. Have a few immigration policies. Flinging them out in every direction. Immigration, which apparently he's, against after over a certain level. He wants to introduce a skills test into immigration so that people coming into the country would have to justify by showing that they have something to bring to the workplace. This is from a man whose only job previous to being a politician was the PR for a television company. The nation can afford to lose a TV PR if it gets us a plumber from Warsaw. So he's first out the door in a skill swap with Poland, to be honest.
12: He would never get in. If he was exiled, he would never get into any country.
14: If he goes on holiday, we immediately initiate the laws and make him struggle to get back into the UK.
15: Are people required to actually demonstrate this skill at the ports?
14: No, it's not like this. It's not like a Krypton factor test where they, at all ports, there's a series of interlocking rectangles and you have to create a Union Jack shape from a series of differently built triangles.
12: Tense music. I just thought, though, if Cameron isn't allowed in, I mean, it's all very well laughing at his lack of skills, but it could apply equally to any of us in terms of our just working in the... Are you all looking at me like that?
15: Well, funnily enough, it does apply. I mean, you can't move to Australia now with this kind of job, as I've discovered.
12: Really?
15: Yeah. I don't have a sufficiently impressive skill to move to Australia, and I have to say I agree with them, although, it's annoying, but, yeah.
16: Well, it's outrageous. I mean, I've done bar work. I could be the Prime Minister of Australia.
12: He's trying to balance the sort of the nice and nasty with being kind of hard on levels of immigration, but at the same time giving £20 a week to married people.
15: I think the number of marriages that would have saved is probably astronomical. Yeah, the number would have gone, if only we had another 20 quid a week, I would put up with your endless whinging, your flea bag. But
16: husband's going, 20 quid, now I can go to a prostitute.
12: Cameron was on, he was on Newsnight earlier in the week saying he's very much in favour of the family. And which politician is going to say he's not in favour of the family?
14: Are people supposed to subliminally think, well, if he's in favour and he's not Gordon Brown, then Gordon Brown must wish to take my children away from me.
11: then I would have to walk
15: you,
11: the earth.
15: As you will realise, when you have children, that starts to sound quite appealing.
14: At least for Cameron's sake, and I've said this before, I think Cameron is a weapon to fight a previous war. I think he was in to beat Blair, and now they double shimmied him, and now he looks like, you know, horse in the age of steam. Now he looks like a small boy trying to fight a much larger man who's slapping him away, you know. At one stage they had so few policies that they actually were inviting policies on the net. There was a page on the Conservatives website which said, if you have anything you'd like essentially to be our view on something, then send it in to us, you know. And you've got that's throwing out hundreds of years of Tory leadership, like but Churchill, right? And I'm not saying, you know, but he never said, shall we A, fight them on the beaches, B, fight them on the streets?
12: You mentioned the Conservatives appealing for opinions and policies, and that brings us on to the next item, which is it's all about your views. Last weekend, Jeremy Paxman lambasted the BBC for their policy of giving more funding to programmes that fire their journalists and instead fill in by asking viewers and listeners to text them with their views. And my reaction when I heard that that's what the BBC was doing was pretty immediate, which was to sack our researcher and decide to ask the audience for their views. So throughout the show, you at home can text or email us with your comments. The panellists' mobile numbers are up on the website now, so text away. We're not actually going to read them, just count them and then fill in an application form for the appropriate funding. But we've got some text coming in. I've got text here from somebody in Warminster who calls himself Excalibur Harris, who's texted to say, this is genuine here, a recent article about the state of the NHS did not surprise me at all, so why bother printing it? I don't know if anyone else has got any texts from listeners at home.
14: No, I just got a text saying, Dara, loving the show. Great to see you on the show because I'm in your house.
2: I got one which was a bit threatening. It just said, we have your shoes. And it was from somebody called the Shoe Repairers.
14: I just go in that just says SIM update, and it's from a guy called T-Mobile. So just word T. Thanks for listening in. Yeah,
12: got a text here that says, "Why are you padding out the show with our opinions? My opinion is irrelevant. I sit at your feet like a worm before eagles. Now shower me with your comedy eggs." That's from Richard Dawkins in.
14: It is, he's got a point. Paxman has a point. This is ridiculous, the current handing over of the airways to just anyone who is arsed. The very fact that you're arsed to send a text. Radio 1 News is particularly brilliant for this, because half of Radio 1 News, not even Radio 1 commentary or Radio 1, is people reacting to a Brittany story. And going, Mary from Cheshire says, she thinks Brittany's mad. Thanks, Mary. You have shone a unique light on the mind of a woman you have never met and have no real opinion of.
12: Actually, Paxman was on the Today programme talking about his speech that he delivered at the weekend, and he was interviewed by John Humphreys, which was a marvellous kind of meeting of two unmovable objects.
15: Grinding jaws.
12: It was Paxman and Humphreys together. It was like an interrogatory supergroup. it was the travelling Wilburys of quizzers.
15: Or like when De Niro and Pacino faced each other.
12: That's right, like
15: films.
12: Heat, yes. Yeah. Not the magazine, the film.
14: It would be even better if as both of them were walking to the studio, that somebody crept up and whiskers goes, don't forget, you're the one asking the questions here.
12: Well, funny you say it, because I think we've got a clip of it, because it started off normally enough, but in the end, they just couldn't stop interrupting each other.
13: Morning, Jeremy.
17: Good morning, John.
13: Now, if it really were Stalin's Russia, they'd take you out and shoot you, wouldn't they?
17: Or indeed, radio, John.
13: What is the point you're making?
17: What is happening?
13: You know that perfectly well.
17: You keep on banging on about the BBC.
13: But it's you, isn't it?
17: If it wasn't me, it'd be somebody else, I expect.
13: Isn't the answer to that?
17: Well, it seems to me you've already done so.
13: Is
17: I said it.
13: Well, he will.
17: Brilliant.
13: But if I ask you, sir,
17: widen your horizons a bit.
13: Jeremy, thanks very much indeed.
17: Thank you.
12: Okay, well, we move on now to the royals, and this is all about the eruptions in the royal household following the controversy over whether Camilla should have gone to the Diana memorial service, raising questions again about how in touch the royal household is about our attitude to Camilla. and whether it's a good idea for them to go ahead with their plan that when Charles become king, she will be known as Camilla Queen Dynamite with a laser beam. And Duchess of Cornwall. So, how in touch do you think the royals are, especially over the events of this week and the sensitivities of who should and shouldn't be invited?
14: I'm sorry, what is this thing about how in touch are the royals?
12: Is that a contradiction in terms?
14: Yes, but they're the royal family. This notion that you, in some way, they have to bend to your... No, they're a monarchy. That's not how it works. That's why the rest of us got rid of monarchies. If you wanted to be in touch with what you do, then you become a republic. Get rid of them, for God's sake, if you
2: rub
14: want.
2: Rub it in, why don't you?
14: Hmm?
2: Oh, I'm from a republic. Look at me.
14: Are stamps of animals on them, yes.
2: And in a way, so do ours.
12: I agree. I mean, I think, you know, where is the scandal in all this? I mean, all Camilla is saying is, I'm not going to the funeral of that woman whose marriage I wrecked and whose husband I married after she died.
2: One of the problems with the royal family, of course, is that she won't be able to call herself the Queen or Queen Camilla. So I was thinking about some... Look this up in Burke's Peerage, and there are some alternatives. One is Mrs. Balls, and one is Jet Mama, which is a little known...
12: Jet Mama?
2: Yeah, it's a Scottish title. But I thought, in the end, really she should just give the finger to the world, and she should ask to be called Diana Princess of Wales.
14: What I would love, with regard to the memorial service, if... by some bizarre oversight, the Daily Express forgot to send somebody to cover it. And for one day, all the papers' headlines, and they ran with immigrants drive up mortgage rates.
12: Yes. Yeah. Do you think then Camilla is going to be accepted by the British public, or is she already being seen as a bit of a liability?
15: I think it's really unkind and cruel the way she's been treated. I genuinely do, because I think that is the genuine love story. Obviously, is the unfortunate bit that they got wrong is that the wrong one was good-looking. That was the only thing that was wrong with the whole story. Everyone totally bought into the myth of the fairy tale wedding between Charles and Diana. And in fact, there's this 30-year romance, which is seen off all kinds of obstacles, and nobody's willing to accept that that's a... it's extraordinary. It's like Shrek, isn't it? The twist at the end is they're both ogres, and you have to accept that ogres can love. You know, we watch Shrek, but we will not accept it in real life, and I think it's very unfair. And the other thing, if I'm going to stick with the Disney-type theme, incidentally, is that, unfortunately, Charles's life has been much more King Lear than Lion King. In The Lion King, as I'm sure you'll remember, Mufasa, the chief lion, dies at the height of his powers, allowing Simba to grow into his role, whereas in... he hangs around for far too long and becomes resented, and this is what has happened. The Queen has hung around far too long. Charles, it's like watching a eunuch age, isn't it? It's horrible, you know, seeing him.
2: That's right. And the Queen has hung around far too long. Why don't we just kill everybody over 60?
15: Absolutely.
14: Because.
15: It's disgusting. The Queen inherited the throne at the perfect age, mid-20s, because her father died of smoking-related diseases. And what does she do? She removes the royal warrant from a packet of fags. I mean, talking about pulling the ladder up after you.
12: As I say, keep texting us with your views. We've just got one that says, love the Radio 2 show, Davina, which I think is one Davina McCall has sent in to herself. as I say, we're not interested in your views, it sounds good, and we've been told we can get even more funding if we rest the panel for the next round and actually get the views of the studio audience. So I'm just going to go into the studio audience to get their views. Just chap here. What's your view?
11: Why not put Mandela on Nelson's column? That would make sense.
12: Good point. Worth another £5 on our programme budget. Yes, this gentleman here, sir.
18: I think everyone's very unkind to Camilla, but I also think that's a good thing.
12: Right. Sir, what's your view?
19: I'd like to see a statue of Henry Moore, but I don't want to be able to recognise him.
12: Right, OK. What do you think about the plans for a euro referendum?
20: I think we should...
12: Right, whatever. I mean, we just... Thank you very much for your views. Now we come to a round called Money Can't Buy Me Love, But It Can Buy Me a Yacht, Which I Will Grow to Love. It's a reaction to the enormous city bonuses that have been dished out this week, plus revelations that our top firms have managed to avoid paying corporation tax. So where does that leave our panel?
20: It must be just us, because there are people who are angry about this and say this is disgraceful, that this is the wage of 1,000 nurses. The nurses unit. They got 1,000 nurses. As if you could replace the head of Barclays with 1,000 nurses. You couldn't fit them all into the meeting room for a start. Just rammed in there. Mary, what do you want? All right, I'll have a Bacardi and Coke. I'll just jammed into the building like that.
12: What should we do about the money at the financial rate of exchange?
20: I'm a nurse, to be honest. With and besides, if you swapped them over, what would he do? 1,000 hospitals to look after.
12: Should we come up with a new unit of wealth? Because the figures now are so ginormous. Like, you know, the equivalent, you were saying, the head of Barclays is equivalent of 1,000 nurses or 2 Jonathan Rosses. Or 500 Paul Rosses.
20: It is insane, the level of casual spending, though. I mean, with the bonus and bit. I mean, JP Morgan, for example, have now purchased the exclusive rights to the letters J and P. And you're not allowed to use them at any stage. We're rendering half of the Beatles invalid.
16: But you're standing on a window ledge about to commit suicide. People have to shout, don't
20: And looking for new ways to blow their fortune. Apparently, Deloitte's chief executive was rewarded with a trolley dash in a yacht shop. And he was given 30 seconds to grab as many yachts as he could and stick them in a trolley. He managed just about one.
12: That was fine.
16: I've never understood what people do, because you see them on, I think it's called the floor of the city. Yeah. But mostly what they seem to do is just shout at CFAX.
11: Which I have done for many years.
20: Load faster, come on.
11: Load, come on.
20: I want to book a holiday. Not the weather in Cornwall. I bet the rock.
16: I don't want a graphic of a skier made of Lego. And that's how those people got rich.
12: So, well, is there then any value in trying to make money ourselves? I mean, are there any sort of money making
15: for many years in my 20s. I managed to avoid tax like these large corporations. I managed to do it by earning less than £6,000 a year, which was, it was a good scheme as far as it went.
20: Make something really tiny that we need loads of. And this is the old way people used to do, make lots and lots of money, because, you know, the old people with grand ideas, and then there's the guy who makes screws. And the guy who makes screws just has to hang around with the people with the big ideas who are going, I'm going to build the largest bridge in the world. Well, you'll be needing some screws then, won't you? And he's the one who actually makes all of the money.
12: It would make Dragon's Den less interesting, though. It's a screw. Don't give it to the man with a hover fruit. That's, you know, or the swimming lane you can roll up and put in your pocket. Give it... Give it to me, screw boy. Back now to your views, and since the BBC think that the views of listeners at home are just as important as those of people on the panel, they've gone ahead and put all the mobile phone numbers of every Radio 4 listener at home on the Radio 4 website. So here with a roundup of our texts to some of our listeners is Vaughan Savage.
21: Kevin McGuffrey, your Ribena is leaking from your man bag. That's not a euphemism, it is. Nick Ostler in Lewis, no, cut the blue wire first, the red wire will trigger the mechanism. Ellen in Plymouth, upgrade your husband for free. You've had your original husband for 2 years, why not get a better one with Bluetooth and a 1.8 megapixel head? Sophia Lowe in Oxford, stop eating lumps of coal while your parents are out of the room. Ed Dyson in Peckham, it's not illegal, but it isn't right. Colin Taylor from Tewkesbury, you might think that becoming head of English will mean the staff and pupils respect you. They don't. Rasta Dave in Camberwell, I'll have 2, please. John Dunning in Banbury, it doesn't matter how late at night your mum rings, it isn't a booty call. Janet Davy in Leeds, of course he's having an affair, no one plays squash anymore. And Simon Cowell of The X Factor, you might think you're the celebrity we love to hate, but actually, public reaction to you is mired in indifference. You will die a lonely and unmourned death.
12: That's all we've got time for this week. Thanks to Vaughan Savage and to this week's panel, Simon Evans, Dara Brain and David Quantick. Oh, yeah, just time to say we're not live, so all your texts were a waste of time. Goodbye!
0: That was Amanda Iannucci's Charm Offensive, presented by Amanda Iannucci. The guests this week were Dara O'Brien, Simon Evans and David Quantick. It was written by Amanda Iannucci and Will Smith, Roger Drew, Tony Roach, Ian Martin, John Holmes and Sean Gray. And the producer was David Tyler. The programme was a positive production for the BBC.

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5: Fags, Mags and Bags, written by Sanjeev Kohli and Donald McCleary. Episode 3, Ramesh Tonight.
6: Oh, come on, Dad, it'll fly off the shelves.
7: Absolutely not. The only way that that would fly off the shelves would be if you placed a miniature engine inside it and trained a mouse to be at its helm, wearing a tiny wiggle scarf fashioned from a distinct pipe cleaner.
8: Ah, good image, Ramesh.
7: Oh, thanks.
6: Oh, but Dad, it's a winner. It's solid gold.
7: I've said no 12 times, Alok. What makes you think I'll slip up at this point?
6: Oh, Dave, help me out here.
8: Oh, sorry, Alok. I've no jurisdiction. And I'll be honest, I wouldn't buy a chocolate bar called Aspirations.
6: But why not? It's aspirational.
7: Yeah, it's too aspirational. This is the problem, huh? People like a simple chocolate bar, huh? Twix, Topic, Snickers.
6: Yeah, but what about all the space theme bars? Mars, Milky Way, Galaxy. Isaac Asimov's Mutter Spiral Organic Fruit Shoelaces. They're aspirational. They offer a vision of mankind's future in space and that.
7: Yes, but the Mrs. Hepworths of this world, and by that I mean my customers, not everyone called Mrs. Hepworth, because there's no way I could hope to cater to the entire diaspora of Hepworths. Anyway, my customers can consume a Mars bar safe in the knowledge that space travel is still very much a pipe dream and safely out of reach. Aspirations, however, well, she knows she doesn't have any, so the very fact of eating an Aspirations bar is a cruel reminder of her lack of, well, aspirations.
6: But, Dad, I've had 500 sample bars made up already. Do you know how much that cost me?
7: Your reputation as a fancy goods retailer.
6: Very good. Oh, come on, Dad.
7: No. Right, Dave, switch freezer gloves to on.
8: Righto.
9: Morning.
8: Oh, hello, Ted.
7: How are we today? Lovely old Ted.
9: Oh, not three bad. Is that a minute steak or a minute steak?
7: Oh, Ted, you bottomless well of self-replicating banter. If you were a single lady, I would court you quite aggressively.
9: He won't sell much ice cream going at that speed. Listen, I'm not here to buy anything. I'm here to spread the good news. Tom Skeletor is out.
7: What?
6: Tom Skeletor is gay.
9: Is he? Oh, that's two shocks in one day.
7: No, look. Tom Skeletor is a well-known recluse in the neighborhood. Never left his flat in over 20 years.
6: Oh, right. Why not?
7: Things fell apart. His wife left him, etc. But why now, though? After all these years? Was it his sister's death?
9: No. It's because the Peking Palace is closed. They used to deliver his dinner.
8: Oof. Remember Tom Skeletor, Ramesh? It was hard work.
7: Yes, Dave.
8: The only man I know that was impervious to your banter.
7: You don't need to remind me.
8: See, your dad in the early days, Alok, even dyed-in-the-wool racists would come in here, and your dad, purely on the strength of his patter, would win them round. He even sent one prominent racist away with a bag of Uncle Ben's, some Patak's pickle, and plenty to think about.
7: It was slightly tempered by the fact that he also bought some Robinson's jam.
8: Aye, but that boy Skeletor... Nothing. Your dad would hit him with the best stuff and he wouldn't even crack a smile. He was like kryptonite to your dad. What did we call him?
7: Ramesh tonight.
9: I feel like Ramesh tonight. Like Ramesh tonight. Eh? Oh, Ramesh. What's the matter? That was a belter. I thought that would be right up your street.
7: It is up my street, Dad. It is my neighbour. It would probably water my plants when I was on holiday. But this Tom Skilleter revelation has put me on the back shoe.
9: Oh, well. Nay luck. I must love you and leave you. I need to tell Jeff and Brad, etc. the big news. I'll see you through the week. Or I'll see you through a window. But no, if I see you first. All the best.
8: Blimey, Tom Skilleter, eh? Remember him? He nearly ruined the launch of the Whisper Bar the first time around. He had a few choice words for that Richard Stilgo, didn't he, eh?
7: Yes, well, luckily, Richard Stilgo is the polar opposite of surliness. Tom's heckling was absorbed by the hilarious song parodies. Oh, he was a miserable bugger there, Tom. Oh.
10: I'm late. Deal with it.
6: Oh, my God. What is that? Dave, come and see this.
8: What? Oh, Sanji. Oh, is that a wee moustache you've got? Is it? That's very...
6: Oh, bloody hell.
8: Ramesh! Sanji! Tash, fish in a barrel.
7: Sorry, what?
8: Have a dig at your son's face, furniture. It's on a plate for you, man.
7: Oh, sorry, Dave. I did not notice my son. I did, however, see Magnum P.I. skipping through the shop. Perhaps he is on the trail of some sexy jewel thief played by Christine from Dallas. I'm going to have to paint a big H on the top of my shop now, aren't I?
8: Why?
7: So that his helicopter friend can land his helicopter.
8: There you go. Magnum P.I.
7: Yes.
8: He had quite a sizable moustache, didn't he? And off the back of that observation, you've spun a lovely web of fiction. You're back, Ramesh.
7: Oh, do you know, I think I might be, Dave.
11: You've got to put it in the bin as well. You can't just hang it from the railings.
6: Oh, God. Father Henderson. Right. Bring it on. Bring on the humiliation.
8: You're all right, Sanji. He won't slag off your tash. It'll be implicit in one of the commandments, you know. Thou shalt not belittle that effort.
12: Good morning.
6: It's called a moustache, Father. Get over yourself.
12: I'm sorry. You have to understand that much of the Bible takes place in the Middle East, where the luxurious nature of facial hair fair raised the bar. And I'm fairly off here with the Bible, so you can imagine how I feel confronted with that effort on your top lip.
6: What do you want?
12: Oh, I've come here to issue a warning. I have just come from confessions, and you will never guess who's been in.
6: You're not supposed to talk about confessions.
12: No, oh, nobody pays attention to that. Anyway, I was sitting there listening to Margaret Duff whittling on about some lottery syndicate or a sister, or it could have been her sister's sister. I was wilting by that point. Well, Margaret left, thank God, when who should walk into the booth but Tom Skilleter.
7: Really?
6: The hermit guy? Get over yourself. That's so 5 minutes ago.
12: Is it?
8: I'm afraid so, Father. It's been the talk of the shoe for a wee while now.
12: Has it? Oh, that's taken the wind out of my sails, so it has. It's made me look like an idiot. You've seen the olden days. The church would have had first dibs on the gossip and dispensed it at its leisure. The likes of myself would have swanned about the place, enlightening people with my wisdom. But now, with the internet and everything, we can't keep up. I've said this to the bishop on numerous occasions. Joe and I have said the church has to keep up with the times. Well, Joan's got his own Facebook page now, you should see it. He's put the crazy frog on it to ingratiate himself with the youngsters, but that is not going to wash with the whatever generation.
7: Father, please, what was Tom like?
12: Oh, well, he was less than forthcoming. He just sat on the other side of the old serving hatch saying nothing, just breathing, and a parliament wouldn't have killed him.
7: Oh, dear. He hasn't changed.
12: Oh, no, that's not all. The man's not cut his nails since he went all hermit. Oh, they've gone that long, curly Guinness Book way. They were all poking through the servant hatch. Oh, I was nearly violently sick. Oh, but, you're not allowed to be sick in the confession box, apparently. It's political correctness gone mad. Oh, he was hard work. He was very, very hard work. I'd say it was the hardest confession I have ever done.
8: Father, I don't know if you've noticed, but Ramesh is in a bit of a state. Perhaps you could work your magic.
12: This is a crucifix, Dave. It's not a gun that shoots out hocus pocus. Look, I'm very sorry, boys, but you are on your own. The church washes their hands of that dullard. Boring.
8: Well, that's not very Christian of you.
12: You're right, Dave. That's not very Christian of me. And yes, I haven't really behaved in a Christian manner towards yourself, Sanjay. Please forgive... Oh, I'm sorry. I don't want to do a sermon in 5 minutes. Thank you.
7: All right, Dave. No point waiting here like a condemned man. The shop must go on. How is the freezer audit coming along?
8: Well, there's a couple of rogue garden peas in there. I'll chase them out later with a butter knife.
7: Or perhaps spear them with the business end of a cocktail umbrella.
8: Good thinking, Ramesh. Hold on, the business end of a cocktail umbrella?
7: Yes?
8: You want me to spear peas with the business end of a cocktail umbrella?
7: Yes.
8: But that's the umbrella end.
7: No, Dave, it is the sharp end, the javelin end.
8: No, it isn't.
7: Yes, Dave, the javelin end is the business end.
8: Ramesh, the business end of a cocktail umbrella is the umbrella. It's in the title. That is the business of the cocktail umbrella, to provide shade for pineapple chunks and the lilt in which they bathe. That's why it's not called a cocktail javelin.
7: Well, just use the butter knife then. There is no confusion with the business end of that. It is monolateral, if that's the word. I don't even know if that is a word. Is it a word?
8: Oh, Ramesh, I didn't mean to.
7: I'm just going to the back shop to separate the congealed mass of little lovely fried eggs.
8: Oh, dear. Right. Well, I'll just crack on with it. Oh, here. Ramesh!
7: What?
8: You'll not believe I've just found in the freezer.
7: An orange calippo? Whoop-de-doo.
8: No, Ramesh, no! It's a Sputnik!
13: Well, I like Indiana Jones, and I like scratch cards, so it was a no-brainer. Oh, dear! What was that? Something cold flew into my eye there.
7: Oh, Dave!
13: It was like the icy finger of death.
8: That was actually a Sputnik shard, Louise. I'm just trying to break into this Sputnik here.
13: Sputnik, is it?
7: Yes, dear. Dave located a compact ball of ice in the freezer. We have no idea what is contained within. It is like a retail time capsule. So Dave is chipping away to unlock its secrets.
13: Oh, that's very interesting. Like your own little Discovery Channel. I'll not sue you then.
7: Oh, thanks, dear.
13: What a morning I've had. Sputnik to the face and Tom Skilleter in Mutton Jeff's.
7: What? You've met Tom?
13: Yeah? He was in buying chops. His first chops in 20 years, apparently. You would think that would be a nice opening gambit for conversation, but there was nothing. He's hard work. It was like being in a lift. We just stood there staring at the chops, saying nothing. He didn't even come into the shop. He just stood in the doorway with his massive Guinness Book fingernails and made Jeff spear the chops on the end of them. I said to him, you won't need to worry about sauce. You've enough goodness under them fingernails there. I thought that was quite a witty observation, but needless to say, I got nothing back.
7: Mutton Jeff's, Dave. Tom is getting closer.
14: Mrs. Gibb, can I interest you in one of these?
13: What's this? Aspiration bar?
7: Oh, what's going on here? I told you not to put that out.
14: Oh, be fair, Dad. I haven't put it in the main chocolate stanchion. I've put it next to the macaroons and the Orkney fudge and the tray bakes.
7: Hey, well, it's not going to sell.
14: Well, why don't you let Mrs. Gibb be the judge of that?
13: I'll be the judge of that.
14: Yes, you be the judge of that.
13: It's not going to sell.
14: Why not?
13: Well, you've called it aspirations. I don't have any, and I don't like to be reminded of the fact.
7: Thank you, Mrs. Gibb. Alok? Remove your chocolate from my stanchion and yourself from the aspiration horse.
14: I still think you're wrong. This shop. Philistines!
15: Dad! I got my pal Grebo's hair straightener. When can I have a go at the Sputnik? When can I have a go at the Sputnik? When can I have a go at the Sputnik?
13: Oh, sorry. What on earth is that?
15: It's a moustache. Deal with it.
13: It's... Oh, that's proper cheered me up, seeing that effort. Are you thinking about a career as a private investigator, son?
15: Yeah, very good, yeah. Magnum PI, very good, because he had the moustache, didn't he?
13: Yeah, that's why I said it.
15: I was being sarcastic.
13: Well, you shouldn't use sarcasm, it's not becoming. Not with that tash.
15: Well, at least it's not as thick as yours.
13: Well, I bet you wish it was.
7: And I'm very sorry for my son's rudy rude rudity.
13: Oh, don't worry about it. It's made my day. I'll just take these chicken astronauts. Chickens in space. It'll never happen. It's quite comforting, really. Hey, give me regards to what's his face. Pigeons!
7: Sanjay, never ever mention a lady's moustache, especially if it is more impressive than yours. And Alok, remove the aspiration bars immediately. I told you, didn't I, huh? I might be off my game, but I'm not an idiot. No one will ever buy an aspiration bar, not in my lifetime. Hello, sir. Can I help you?
9: Yes. I'm just after a wee chocolate bar. Take the edge off. Cheer me up a bit. Oh, here. Aspiration bar. That sounds cheery. Is that a new thing?
7: You don't want to buy one, do you?
9: Oh, yes, I do. One, please.
14: Oh, let me get that, Dad. There you are. Enjoy your aspiration.
9: Thanks. I'm quite aspirational as a person, so this bar is just the ticket for a aspirational person like myself.
7: Very good. If you need anything else, my son will take care of you. I am just going into the back shop to separate the blackjacks from the fruit salads. Yes. No thanks, Jeff. No, I understand. Yes, enjoy your facial.
16: Problem?
7: Jeff from Bras, etc. Tom Skillet has just been in. A wall of apathy, apparently, sent Jeff into a mini-depression. So Jeff has gone to get his T-zone done to cheer himself up.
16: Really? Jeff? Down in the dumps? He sells bras, etc. And you need a positive outlook to sell bras, etc.
14: Why don't we sell him an aspiration bar? That might cheer him up.
7: Don't you climb on your high shoe, young man. You sold one aspiration bar.
14: That's one more than you said I'd sell. Face it, Dad. You're losing it.
7: Alok! I can't lose it now. I can't lose it now. Tom is getting nearer. Davey's getting nearer.
16: You'll be fine, Ramesh. We've done the conversation cards. You're all set.
15: Oh, yes!
8: What's going on, Sanjay?
15: These hair straighteners are the tits. I've just melted something off the edge of the Sputnik. Let me just... Oh, brilliant! It's a Millennium Peanut Feast!
8: All right, is there a specific Millennium theme to the feast?
15: No, it's just the word Millennium in a different font.
7: Tom Skeletor! He's coming! Tom is coming! Ramesh tonight is coming! Dave ready?
8: Dave ready! Ramesh ready?
7: Ramesh ready. Ah, here he is, Tom! Finally gracing us with your presence. Oh, God. Come into the main body of the shop, Tom. Stop hovering by the greetings cards.
17: Fine here.
7: So, it must be hard, huh? Coming back into the world? I would imagine it is very much like a deep-sea diver coming to the surface. You have to be quite careful that you don't suffer from the decompression sickness.
17: Uh-huh.
7: Yes, and I imagine as you emerge from the dark depths into the sunlight, that your eyes would be the pinpricks, you see? The pinpricks in the face of the glare of the prying eyes of the waiting public.
17: Uh-huh.
7: Dave, I'm fading. He's an energy vampire.
16: Stay with the cards.
7: I'm out of cards. And as you emerge onto the boat, which represents the community in my sprawling analogy, which I prepared specially for you, it must be quite, you know, this thing, the disconcerting to look down and to see your the granny hands.
17: Twax.
7: Oh, Dave, I am done. You must take over.
8: Oh, right, sir. So, Tom, Twix, is it?
17: Twax.
8: Just a Twix?
17: Twax.
8: Oh, you must want more than a Twix. You were in a prison of your own making for over 20 years. There must be so much you want to do, so much you want to see.
17: Twix.
8: We do stock nail clippers, you know. Dora the Explorer.
17: What are you trying to say?
8: Nothing. Will you at least come in and get your Twix?
17: Stick it on the end of one of my nails.
8: Oh. Would you call that the business end of your nails?
17: Nah.
8: So I just stick it on here, do I? There's your Twix. Bye!
15: OMG! That was horrible. That man had, like, zero patter. He was like the opposite of patter. Anti-patter.
7: Anti-patter is right. I'm going to the back shop and this time I have no confectionery pretext. I may be some time.
16: Come on out, Ramesh.
7: No.
8: Oof! Look, Alok set up his aspirations bars again.
7: I don't care, he can have his aspirations.
14: It's not aspirations, Dave. You're so 5 minutes ago. My extensive market research has shown that the name Aspirations is a non-starter.
8: Really? You seemed quite keen about it before.
14: Yeah, well, market dynamics are very fluid, Dave. Or something.
8: So what's your wee chocolate bar called now, then?
14: Observe the elaborate packaging.
8: Ah. Hermit bar. Ah. Oh, the helmet's fallen off. Is that a business card?
14: Yeah, got them printed up at the Big Asda. Then sell-taped them over the Aspiration to catch the Skeletor wave. Give that print stick over, will you, Dave?
8: Skeletor wave?
14: Yeah, all the buzz about Tom Skeletor. Everyone's talking about him. They want to buy Tom Skeletor branded merchandise.
8: Do they?
14: Yeah, think Hulk hands, but on a local level. Everyone's thinking Skeletor, but they can't find Tom Skeletor branded merchandise. So that's where I come in. The Hermit Bar gives them that Tom Skeletor magic they crave. You can't be Tom Skeletor, but you can consume his favourite chocolate bar.
8: And is it his favourite chocolate bar?
14: No, that's Twix. I haven't really floated the Hermit Bar past him just yet.
8: You'd have a job floating a Hermit Bar past him. It'd get entwined in his horrible fingernail matrix. Are you hearing this, Ramesh?
18: Leave me to my hot orange. I am watching Series 4 of The Sopranos wrapped in my duvet and I do not wish to be distracted.
14: Can I move the hermits to the main stanchion?
18: It's not my concern, son. What use am I as a shopkeeper? My patter is dead.
15: Oh, look what I found in the Sputnik. A laser pen.
8: Oh, early 90s. Fair peeling away the years there, Sanji.
14: That's my laser pen.
15: No way. Auntie Shobna gave it to me.
14: I'm the oldest. It's mines.
15: Mines.
14: Mines.
15: Mines.
14: Mines.
15: Mines.
14: Mines.
18: Mines. Tapper. This is why I put it in the freezer in the first place.
14: If it's your laser pen, Sanji, come and get it.
15: Dad! Alok's put my laser pen down his pants.
14: It's my laser pen.
8: Boys, keep it down. Your dad's in a bad way.
15: So what? He had a crap conversation. Get over himself.
8: You don't understand, Sanji. A shopkeeper lives or dies by his banter. It's only the quality of the chat that stops the mass exodus to your Lidl's and your Aldi's and what have you. You'd better both hope this is just a blip.
14: Maybe it's more than a blip.
8: Well, you better hope it isn't more than a blip.
15: Stop saying blip!
14: I'm serious, Dave. Dad thinks he knows everything about shop. Well, maybe he doesn't. Maybe it's time for the inventor of the Aspiration Bar...
8: Hermit Bar.
14: Hermit Bar to step up to the plate.
15: Who's Roland Rat?
14: Thank you, thank you. So, members of the press, can I just welcome the latest member to the confectionery family, the Hermit Bar. Any questions? Ah, yes, the lady with the red dot on her forehead.
15: That's my laser pen!
14: It's my laser pen, Sanji!
15: Auntie Shobna gave it to me!
14: Oh, sorry, yes.
13: Janice Miller-Lindsay Trumpet. Is that a genuine bona fide laser pen?
14: Yes, it's my laser pen. Belongs to me. Given to me by my Auntie Shobna.
15: That's lies, Janice! You're telling lies, though?
14: Shut up! Yes, Janice.
13: Do you think the Hermit Bar deserves to sit shoulder to shoulder with the likes of your topics and your picnics and what have you, et al, in the main chocolate stanchion?
14: Absolutely, Janice. Under previous management, this shop has suffered from a lack of ambition. It has been stagnating for many years, and I would assure the readers of the Trumpet that this is no longer the case. It is a brave new world of shop. Any other questions?
13: Janice Miller-Lindsay Trumpet.
14: Yes, Janice.
13: Oh! You pointed at my cardigan that time.
15: It's my laser pen.
13: Question for Tom. First of all, congrats on the nails. Have the Guinness people been in touch?
17: Boy in China, longer.
14: I'll take one more question.
13: Janice Miller-Lindsay Trumpet.
14: Yes, Janice.
15: Stop saying Janice Miller-Lindsay Trumpet. Yes, Janice. And it's my laser pen.
13: Tom. How do you feel having a chocolate bar named after you? It's quite an accolade.
17: Aye, well, the boy here gave me 300 quid, so...
13: But the honour of having a confectionery named after you. Not even Bill Clinton has that.
17: Who's Bill Clinton?
14: You have to forgive Tom. He's been in a prison of his own making for over 20 years and has emerged, well, somewhat arsy, as you can see.
13: Don't worry, Alok. I'll just make something up and get his age wrong.
15: Breaking news! Breaking news! I've reached the centre of the Sputnik!
8: Very good.
13: Sorry? Sputnik?
8: Sorry, Janice. It's a ball of ice at the bottom of the freezer. It's taken ages to defrost and we're all a wee bit curious to see what lies at the centre.
15: It's pure brilliant, Janice. It's like watching the I Love Insert Year franchise in reverse.
13: So, a time capsule, if you will.
8: What have you got there?
15: Well... A Whisper Bar.
8: Oh, that's the original wrapping. First edition, that.
14: Let me just highlight that with my laser pen.
15: My laser pen. A super moose.
19: Oh, they were good, I liked it.
15: And, well, a ring.
16: Oh, let's see.
17: Oh, let me see this. This is mine. This is my wedding ring.
16: Is it?
17: Aye. I lost that 20 years ago. Aye. Oh, that makes sense. I've come in here for the launch of the Whisper Bar. Aye. Richard Stilgo. Oh, couldn't go him. I've got my Whisper, but I've got a dry mouth. And it was a hot day. See, hot. Oh. So I'm in the mind for a fab or a zoom. So I've gone to the freezer for a...

0: Distracted by Stilgo, he's singing some humorous song about keep left signs or something, and that must have been when the ring came off.
1: Thus forming the centre of the Sputnik.
2: Who is saying all these words?
0: Oh, I can't believe I found it. That was the day it all started going wrong for me. I lost the ring. My wife didn't believe me. She left me. Got depressed. Lost my job. Ploughed my redundancy into a video rental store. Betamax.
2: Oh!
0: And I never wanted to leave the flat. I can't believe I found this. It just goes to show, doesn't it? If you lose something, it'll be in the last place you look.
1: That's very true, that.
2: Tom, did you just say, if you lose something, it will be in the last place you look?
0: Aye.
2: Aye! Did you hear that, Dave? It is the human.
0: Aye, God, it is. I'm surprised myself there. What's happened to me? What have I ever done to myself?
2: Oh, Tom, take it from me. Hiding yourself away is not the solution when things don't go your way. I am going through something of a crisis of retail confidence myself. I seriously considered eating supermarket's own crunchy nut cornflakes dry for the rest of my life, huh? Dry! Oh.
3: But that is no way to conduct your life.
2: I must get back on the retail horse, and with that in mind, can I sell you a set of Lara Croft Tomb Raider-themed scissors to rid you of your repulsive and smelly horror finger furniture?
0: Aye, they are horrible, aren't they? Oh, what was I thinking of? I'll take those scissors.
1: Hey, welcome back, maestro.
2: Hey, am I back though, Dave? Am I really?
1: What do you mean?
2: Well, my retail judgment, Dave, huh? The aspiration bar? A loke sold one.
4: No, he didn't. He paid Andy McDade to come in and buy one.
5: Shut up, Sanjay. You can have a laser pen.
2: What? You mean it wasn't a real bony, fiery transaction?
4: No, Alok gave him 50 pence to come in.
2: Oh, did he now?
4: Yes, and he didn't eat it. He put it in the bin. I seen it. He's not aspirational anyway. He's 50 and he's still a trolley collector up the big Asda. He loves it as well. Trolley this, trolley that. And it says trolleys on his knuckles.
6: Alok, what do you have to say for yourself?
5: Sanji's a grass bag. And he's not getting that laser pen now.
6: And
5: I'm sorry, Dad. You were right and I was wrong.
6: You realize, don't you, Alok, that you made me question my whole existence?
5: I know, Dad. And I'm very sorry.
6: You know what you have to do now, don't you?
5: Listen to you in the future?
6: Yes, and?
5: Give Sanjay his laser pen.
6: Yes, and?
5: Think carefully about my actions?
2: No! What you're going to do is, you're going to cut off Tom's dirty, filthy fingernails!
5: What?
2: Tom, does the ring still fit?
0: Aye. That's we managed to get it around that curly nail. It feels good to have it on again.
2: I just wanted to say that now that it appears that you've eschewed your surliness, perhaps we could mend our bridges if I could assume the role as your banter coach, huh? Give you a gentle reintroduction to patter.
0: That'd be very kind.
5: What do I do with these nails? They don't fit in the pedal bin.
4: Ha, ha, ha. I get the laser pen. You got in trouble. You had to cut off his manky nails.
0: Who are you calling manky? Magnum P.I.
2: This is a good start, Tom. It is a humour.
4: Get a room.
7: Bags, Mags and Bags, with Ramesh, played by Sanjeev Kohli, Dave by Donald McCleary, Alok by Sushil Kumar, Sanji by Omar Raza, Father Henderson by Gerard Kelly, Ted by Gavin Mitchell, Tom Skilliter by Tom Urie, and Mrs. Begg by Marjorie Hogarth, with other voices performed by the cast. The director was Ian Davidson, the producer was Gus Beatty. Bags, Mags and Bags is a Comedy Unit production for BBC Radio 4.
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0: Yes, Minister, by Anthony Jay and Jonathan Lynn, starring Paul Eddington as the Right Honourable James Hacker MP and Nigel Hawthorne as Sir Humphrey Appleby, with Derek Foulds as Bernard Woolley in Big Brother.
1: Recording in 1 minute. Standby studio.
2: We're going to talk about cutting government extravagance, that sort of thing, aren't we, Richard?
3: Fine. Well, we'll get to that if we have the time after the national database.
2: You know, I don't think anyone's interested in the database. It's too trivial.
1: BT running.
2: I mean, all those questions about, are we creating a police state? I trust we can manage without them, can't we?
3: Well, you know me, Jim. I don't tell you my questions in advance.
1: Dead silence, please. 10 seconds.
3: Good evening. Is Big Brother watching you? To be more precise, did you know that the government is building up a dossier on you? It's called by the harmless-sounding name of National Integrated Database. What it means is that at the press of a button, any civil servant can inspect just about every detail of your life. Your tax, your medical record, periods of unemployment, children's school records, the lot. And that civil servant may happen to be your next-door neighbour. Recently, there's been mounting concern over this powerful, even totalitarian weapon that the computer revolution has put into the government's hand. And the man who wields that weapon is the Minister for Administrative Affairs, the Right Honourable James Hacker MP. Minister, are you laying the foundations of a police state in this country?
2: You know, I'm glad you asked that question.
3: In that case, Minister, could we have an answer?
2: Yes, of course. Just about to give you one, if I may. As I was saying, I'm glad you asked me that question because it's a question that a lot of people are asking. And why? Because a lot of people want to know the answer to it. And let's be quite clear about this without beating about the bush. The plain fact of the matter is that it is a very important question indeed, and people have a right to know.
3: But, Minister, you haven't given me an answer yet.
2: I'm sorry, what was the question?
3: How can I know that if I annoy you in this interview, you won't go back to your office, press a button and examine my tax returns, my hospital records, my police records?
2: Richard, you know as well as I do, that's not the way we do things in this country.
3: So what's the database for if it's not for checking up on people?
2: Well, you know, that's a very interesting question. It's for storing up information and speeding up government business, thus avoiding a massive expansion of clerical staff. Computers are good news.
3: But if you put information into it, you're going to want information out.
2: Not necessarily.
3: So you're spending £25 million to store information you're never going to use?
2: There will be safeguards.
3: Such as?
2: Well, we'll be looking at a whole range of possibilities. But it's a complex and highly technical business, you know. Rome wasn't built in a day. It's under review. But these things take time, you know.
3: Minister, am I talking to the former editor of Reform or to a civil service spokesman?
2: Well, we haven't talked yet about the safeguards. I've already introduced my new bureaucratic watchdog office, for instance.
3: Minister, it sounds as if we'll be needing a whole pack of watchdogs before very long. Thank you very much. And in next week's topic, we'll be questioning the Energy Secretary about the government's handling of the new oil crisis. When there's so much more of it about, why aren't petrol prices coming down? Good night.
1: Cut. Right, hold it, studio, while we check the tape.
2: Off the air now, are we?
3: First class, excellent, Jim.
2: I thought I waffled a bit.
3: Well, I don't think so. You stonewalled brilliantly. Time for drink.
2: Well, watching the interview, Bernard?
4: Absolutely, Minister.
2: How was I?
4: Oh, splendid.
5: Very dignified. Very dignified, very suitable.
6: Sir Humphrey, I congratulate you. Jim is now perfectly house-trained. He says and does exactly what you tell him.
5: If you'll excuse me, Mr. Weasel.
6: Weasel. You just say everything the civil service programs you to say. What are you, man or a mouse?
2: Oh, very amusing, Frank.
7: It may be hard for a political adviser to understand, but I am merely a civil servant. I just do as I'm instructed by my master.
8: Before you go, Minister, may I just remind you that tomorrow we meet at Paddington at 8 a.m.
2: Where are we going?
8: Swansea.
2: Swansea?
8: Yes, you're addressing the conference of municipal treasurers at the Vehicle License Centre in Swansea.
2: Oh, yes.
9: But, Jim, you're due in Newcastle tomorrow night to address the by-election meeting.
2: Oh, yes, so I am.
8: Well, you can't do both.
2: Yeah, I can't do both, Frank.
9: Jim, that's just a civil service junket. The by-election's important.
2: The by-election's important, Bernard.
8: But, Minister, the conference has been in your diary for some weeks. They do expect you to go to Swansea.
9: Central House expects you to go to Newcastle. Bernard, how come he's double-booked?
2: Bernard, how come I'm double-booked?
8: Largely because, Minister, nobody told me about Newcastle.
2: Frank, why didn't you tell him?
9: Why didn't you?
2: I can't remember everything. Frank, I think I'd better go to Swansea.
8: Is that a decision, Minister?
2: Yes, that's final.
9: The PM expects you to go to Newcastle.
2: The PM? I think I'd better go to Newcastle, Bernard.
9: Is that a decision?
2: Yes, that's final. Now, I'm going home.
7: Is that a decision? I think you've made the wrong decision, if I may say so. Your visit to Swansea's in the programme. It's been announced. You can't really get out of it.
2: You can't. Look, find some way of getting me from Swansea to Newcastle. Train, car, helicopter. I'll do both, and now I'm going home, and that's final.
8: Finally final?
2: Absolutely final.
8: If you could be sure to do all your boxes tonight, Minister, there's all the M&A committee papers and all the letters to go off before the weekend.
2: Right.
9: And if you're a good boy, your nanny will give you a sweetie.
2: Good.
10: Hello, darling. What are you doing?
11: Packing.
10: Leaving me at last?
11: It's our anniversary tomorrow. Have you forgotten?
10: Of course I haven't forgotten. We're going to Paris tomorrow. Oh, my God.
11: You had forgotten.
10: No, I hadn't. I just didn't... I'm double... I've arranged to go to Swansea tomorrow.
11: Swansea?
10: And Newcastle.
11: I don't want to go to Swansea and Newcastle for my anniversary.
10: No, not you, just me.
11: Cancel them.
10: I can't. What are you doing?
11: I'm phoning Bernard. We booked this 3 months ago.
10: I can't.
11: Then I'll go to Paris without you. It's ringing. Here you are.
10: Hello. Bernard? Yes, it's me. Look, I've got to cancel tomorrow. Yeah, Swansea and Newcastle. Well, you see, it's my wife's wedding anniversary.
11: It's yours, too.
10: Yes. It's mine, too, actually. Yes. What a coincidence. Well, yes, it is. Don't be silly about it. So, I'm going to Paris tomorrow, and that's final. Yes, I know I said it was final before, but this is final. You just have to sort it out, that's all. Yeah? Yes. Well, definitely. Yes. Is that clear, then? Right.
11: We're going to Paris?
10: No, I'm going to Swansea and Newcastle. What are you doing?
11: Unpacking.
10: Did you see me on TV tonight?
11: I saw somebody who looked like you.
10: What's that supposed to mean?
11: Nothing.
10: Frank said that I'm just a civil service mouthpiece.
11: Yes.
10: What do you mean, yes?
11: Oh, yes.
10: You mean you agree?
11: Of course.
10: What do you mean, of course?
11: I mean, you could have hired an actor to say it all for you. He'd have said it better. And while you're at it, why not just sign your letters with a rubber stamp or get an executive officer to sign them? They write them anyway.
10: Executive officers do not write my letters. Undersecretaries write them.
11: Oh, look. As we're not going to Paris, let's at least go out for a quiet little dinner tonight at the Trat on the Corner.
10: I can't. Bernard's told me I've got to work through 3 red boxes tonight.
11: What do you mean, Bernard's told you? Darling, when you edited Reform, you were quite different. You went in, you told people what to do, demanded what you wanted, and you got it. Now, either you get them by the throat or they get you by the throat. How many articles did you blue pencil and tear up in those days?
10: Oh, dozens.
11: And how many official papers have you torn up?
10: None. I'm not allowed to.
11: Not allowed to? Darling, you're the minister. You can do anything you like.
10: Yes. Yes, I can. No, Humphrey, I've come to the conclusion that Frank was right. Richard Linley was right as well. The national database has got to be organised differently.
7: Yes, Minister.
10: We're going to have all possible built-in safeguards.
7: Yes, Minister.
10: Right away.
7: What precisely do you mean right away?
12: I mean right away.
7: Oh, I see. You mean right away, Minister.
12: Got it in one, Humphrey.
7: Well, perhaps I should remind you that we're still in the early months of this government, and there's an awful lot to get on with, Minister.
12: Humphrey, we are changing the rules of the database. Now.
7: But you can't, Minister.
12: Yes, I can. I'm the Minister.
7: Well, indeed, you are Minister, and quite an excellent Minister at that, if I may
12: yes,
7: say.
12: Yes, no, my old soft soap, Humphrey. I want all citizens to have the right to check their own file, and I want legislation to make unauthorised access to personal files illegal.
7: Very well, it shall be done.
12: Good.
7: But the legislation necessary to give the public the right to take legal action would be very complicated, and would take some considerable time to draft, promulgate, and enact.
12: Legislation isn't necessary in order for the citizen to be able to see his own file, is it?
7: No.
12: Well, we'll start with that, then.
7: Well, Minister, we could manage that slightly quicker, but there are an awful lot of administrative problems as well.
12: Humphrey, this must have come up before. This database has been in preparation for years. It hasn't just materialised overnight. These problems must have been discussed.
7: Yes, indeed.
12: Well, so what conclusions have been reached? Humphrey. What conclusions have been reached? I mean, what did my predecessor want to do about this? Humphrey, can you hear me?
7: My lips are sealed.
12: I beg your pardon?
7: I'm not at liberty to discuss previous plans, Minister.
12: Why not?
7: Minister, would you like everything you've said and done in the privacy of this office to be revealed subsequently to one of your opponents?
12: No, I suppose not. I see.
7: We cannot give your opponents political ammunition against you, nor vice versa.
12: Tom Sargent was my predecessor. He wouldn't mind. This isn't a party political matter, surely.
7: It's a principle, Minister. It just wouldn't
12: well,
7: be...
12: Well, no. Well, we don't want to do anything that wouldn't be...
7: No.
12: No. Yes, Bernard.
13: Oh, Minister, because of all the excitement and the adverse, well, that is to say, not entirely favourable press reaction to your interview last night, the other network wants you for their programme, World in Focus.
12: Say no.
13: No?
12: Yes, no.
13: Yes, no?
12: Yes. Say no. That's fine.
13: If that's what you really want, Minister, but even if you don't appear, they'll do the item anyway, and no one will be there to state your case.
12: No? Okay, yes.
13: No? Okay, yes. Oh, yes, I see what you mean.
12: Yes.
13: Finally, final?
12: Thank you, Bernard. So what am I going to say to them about the safeguards, Humphrey?
7: Well, perhaps you could remind the Minister that Rome wasn't built in a day.
12: Hello, Tom.
14: Jim.
12: May I join you?
14: Of course, my dear fellow.
12: How are you enjoying being in opposition?
14: How are you enjoying being in government?
12: To be honest... Not as much as I expected. Not at the moment, anyway.
14: Humphrey got you under control?
12: Oh, it's so hard to get anything done. Did you get anything done?
14: Almost nothing. But I didn't cotton on to his technique till I'd been there over a year, and then, of course, there was the election.
12: What technique?
14: Stalling technique.
12: Stalling technique?
14: It's in five stages. First, he'll tell you your administration is in its early months and that there's an awful lot of other things to get on with. If you persist with your plans, whatever it is, he'll say something like, I quite appreciate the intention. Something certainly ought to be done, but is this the right way to achieve it?
12: Yeah, well, let me make a note of this.
14: And if you're still undeterred, he'll shift his ground from how you're doing it to when you're doing it. You know... Minister, this is not the time for all sorts of reasons.
12: You expect ministers to settle for that?
14: Lots do. But if you don't, he'll then say that the policy has run into difficulties.
12: Hang on. Difficulties. What sort?
14: Technical, political, legal. Legal are the best of all, of course, because he can make them totally incomprehensible. And with any luck, this stalling process has taken about 3 years overall, so the final stage is when he says... We are getting rather near the run-up to the next general election. Are you sure you're going to get this policy through?
12: 3 years? How's it taken 3 years?
14: Because at each stage, Sir Humphrey does absolutely nothing until you chase him. And you've got too much else to do. It's what they call creative inertia. What is the policy that you're trying to push through, by the way?
12: I'm trying to make the National Integrated Database less of a big brother.
14: Ah... That's it. And he's pretending it's all new, I suppose.
12: Mm.
14: We spent years on that. We almost had a white paper ready to bring out when the election was called. I've done it all.
12: What about the administrative problems?
14: There aren't any. All solved.
12: Oh.
14: And he told you that you couldn't see any previous papers, eh? Yes, no wonder. He's wiped the slate clean. Now then, you want to know what his next move will be.
12: What?
14: How many red boxes have they given you for tonight? Three, four?
12: Five.
14: Five. And they've told you that you needn't worry too much about the fifth, haven't they?
12: Yes.
14: Right. I'll take a bet. At the bottom of the fifth box will be a memo explaining why any new moves on the database must be delayed. And if you never find it and read it, they'll do nothing further. And in 6 months, they say they told you all about it.
12: Fine. Now, look, Tom, you were in office for years. You know all the civil service tricks.
14: Well, not all. Just a few hundred.
12: Right. How do you defeat them? How do you make them do something they don't want to do?
14: My dear fellow, if I knew that, I wouldn't be in opposition.
11: I don't get it. Tom's the opposition. Why did he tell you all this?
12: Annie, the opposition aren't the opposition.
11: Oh, no, of course not. Silly of me. They're just called the opposition.
12: They're only the opposition in exile. The civil service are the opposition in residence. Bottom of the fifth box, Tom said.
11: But even if you know the techniques, you can't really do anything.
12: Can't I? Tom sent me all his own papers on the national database. 3 years worth. Mars. Got it. Ha! It had somehow slipped into the middle of an 80-page report on welfare procedures. Subject still under discussion. Program not finalized. Nothing precipitate. Failing instructions to the contrary, propose await development, typical.
11: Why not ring Humphrey and tell him you disagree?
12: Oh, it's all right. I can see him first thing.
11: Ring him now.
12: I mean, it's 2 o'clock in the morning. He'll be fast asleep.
11: Exactly.
12: Oh, and...
11: Well, why should he be asleep while you're still working? After all, he's had you on the run for weeks. Now it's your turn.
12: No, I couldn't possibly do that. What's his number?
11: After all, if it was in the fifth box, you couldn't have got it earlier, could you?
12: True.

0: Geoffrey. Sorry to ring you so late. You weren't in the middle of dinner, were you?
1: We had dinner some while ago. What's the time?
0: 2 a.m.
1: Oh, God, what's the crisis?
0: Oh, no crisis. I'm still going through my red boxes, and I knew you'd still be hard at it.
1: Yes, indeed. Nose to the grindstone.
0: Anyway, I've just got to the paper on the database.
1: Oh, you found it. You've read it.
0: Yes. I thought I'd better tell you straight away. I'm not happy with it. And, well, I knew you'd be grateful to have some time to work on something else.
1: I see.
0: Right. Well, I hope you didn't mind my calling you.
1: Of course not, Minister. It's always a pleasure to hear from you.
0: Oh, Dan. I meant to tell him to come and talk about it before Cabinet.
2: Don't bring him now.
0: No. Well, perhaps it is a bit late.
2: No. Give him another 10 minutes.
3: If you could be fairly quick, Sir Humphrey, he does have Cabinet at 10.
4: I can be very quick, Bernard. The word no is one of the shortest in the language. It's up to the Minister.
5: Sorry, Minister. Lots of reading to do this morning.
6: Morning, Minister.
5: Morning, Bernard.
6: Morning, Minister.
0: Now, Humphrey, the database. Have you drafted the proposed safeguard?
4: Minister, I quite appreciate your intention, and I fully agree that there is need for safeguards, but I'm wondering, is this the right way to achieve it?
0: Well, it's my way. One. Anyway, that's my decision.
4: Even so, Minister, this is not really the time for all sorts of reasons.
0: Two. It's the perfect time. Safeguards have to develop parallel with systems, not after them. That's common sense.
4: Unfortunately, Minister, we have tried this before, but we've run into all sorts of difficulties.
0: Three. Such as?
4: Well, technical, for example.
0: Four. No problem at all. I've been doing some research. We can use the same basic file interrogation program as the U.S. State Department and the Swedish Ministry of the Interior. No technical problem.
4: There are also formidable administrative problems, Minister. All departments are affected. An interdepartmental committee
0: think you'll find, Humphrey, if you look into it, that the existing security procedures are quite adequate. This can just be an extension. Anything else?
4: Yes, Minister.
0: Legal problems, perhaps?
4: Yes, Minister.
0: Good.
4: There is a question whether we have the legal power.
0: Yes, I can answer that. We have. All personnel affected are bound by their service agreement, anyway.
4: But, Minister, there will have to be extra staffing. Are you sure that it will get through the Cabinet and the Parliamentary Party?
0: Quite sure. Anything else? No, nothing else. Right, so we go ahead. You're very silent, Humphrey.
4: Minister, you do not seem to realize how much work is involved.
0: No. Have you never investigated safeguards before? Under another government, for example? I seem to remember written answers to parliamentary questions in the past.
4: Well, Minister, in the first place, we've agreed that question is not, in the second, if there had been investigations, which there haven't, or not necessarily, or I am not at liberty to say if there have, there would have been a project team, which, had it existed, on which I cannot comment, would now be disbanded, if it had existed, and the members returned to their original departments, had there indeed been any such members.
0: Or not, as the case may be.
4: Quite so.
0: Humphrey, I want these safeguards on the use of the database made available immediately.
4: Minister, it is not possible.
0: It is.
4: It isn't.
0: It is.
4: It isn't.
0: It is.
4: It isn't.
0: It is. It is. Yes, what is it, Bernard?
3: Just to remind you, Minister, you have Cabinet at 10, then you're addressing the Anglo-American Society lunch, and you've got the World in Focus interview this evening.
0: Bernard, can you get me out of the lunch?
3: Well, not really, Minister. It's been announced. It's in the programme.
0: Oh, well, I suppose. What did you just say, Bernard?
3: I said we can't get out of it, Minister. It's been announced. It's in the programme.
0: Thank you, Bernard. Thank you very much.
3: For what, Minister?
0: For everything, Bernard.
6: Minister, as you know, there's been an outcry this week about the dossier that the civil service bureaucracy is apparently starting to build up on every citizen in the country. It's rumoured that this is not your own policy, that you wish to have safeguards for the individual citizen, but that you're being totally frustrated every step of the way by the civil service machine.
0: You know, Godfrey, there's a lot of nonsense talked about the civil service. It is actually a marvellous, efficient, professional organisation capable of tremendous effort and speed. It's full of talented, dedicated people who do all they can to help government policies become law.
6: Thank you for the commercial, Minister. Perhaps if we could start the programme now.
0: And the fact is that the civil service and I are in complete accord on this whole matter. And our proposals are now ready for publication. I'm happy to announce tonight that from September the 1st, every citizen of the UK will have the absolute right to inspect his personal file and to check any information that he or she has ever supplied to the government. Secondly, no civil servant will be allowed to examine personal files from another department without written authority from a minister. And I shall be announcing in the House next week legislation enabling citizens to take legal action against any civil servant who gains unauthorised access to his or her file.
6: Well, that's very interesting and encouraging, Minister. Why didn't you say so earlier and put people's minds at rest?
0: Frankly, Godfrey, I didn't believe that the civil service could meet these deadlines. But they've convinced me that they can. Indeed, my permanent secretary is staking his reputation on it. And if not, heads will roll. Well, assistant heads, anyway.
6: Well, thank you very much, Minister.
7: It can't be done.
8: It's been announced on television.
7: Well, Bernard, what do you make of the Minister's performance?
3: I think it's checkmate, Sir Humphrey.
0: See me on the box last night?
7: Of course.
0: How was I?
7: Good. Oh, a most remarkable performance, Minister, if I may say so.
0: May you, may.
7: Minister, we've been working very hard all night, and I'm happy to be able to inform you that we've come up with some draft proposals that would enable you to achieve your desired objectives by the stated dates.
0: Well done, Humphrey. You see, I told the nation how splendid you are. Mm-hmm. I was right. I had every confidence in you.
7: Quite so, Minister.
0: You must have had quite a night.
7: Yes, Minister, quite a night.
0: Well, let's see your proposals.
7: There you are.
0: And here are mine.
7: You have specific proposals, too?
0: Indeed, I have. Read me what you've worked out for safeguards. I'll read you what I've got, and we'll see how they compare.
7: Mm-hmm. One, personal data. 1A, safeguards must be applied with reference to
0: two
7: criteria.
0: The need to know and the right to know.
7: 1A, one,
0: the need to know. Only those officials for whom the information was submitted may be deemed prima facie to have a need to... We seem to be of the same mind, Humphrey.
7: Indeed, Minister. Where did those proposals come from? Minister? Where did those proposals come from?
0: My lips are sealed, Humphrey.
7: Yes, Minister.

In Big Brother, you heard Paul Eddington as Jim Hacker, Nigel Hawthorne as Sir Humphrey, and Derek Foulds as Bernard. Annie Hacker was played by Diana Hoddinott, Frank Weisel by Bill Nye, Tom by Fulton Mackay, Godfrey Finch by Gordon Clyde, and the floor manager by Hayden Wood. Richard Lindley appeared as himself. Yes, Minister was written by Anthony Jay and Jonathan Lynn, and produced by Pete Atkin.

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12: Now we'd like you to meet the Lyon family.
13: I'm Richard Lyon.
14: I'm Barbara Lyon.
15: I'm Ben Lyon.
16: And I'm Bibi Daniels Lyon.
12: And here they are in fairy cakes.

0: Will you be home for lunch?
1: Are you cooking the lunch, Ma?
0: Yes.
1: No, I won't be home. Barbara, will you be in for lunch?
0: Sure, Richard, I'll be in for lunch.
1: It's Mother's cooking.
0: I mean, no, I won't be in. Oh, hello, Daddy. Will you be in for lunch?
2: Oh, I certainly will. Now that we've got that wonderful new cook, nothing would keep me from eating at home but a calamity. Oh, BB, what are you doing?
3: I'm cooking the lunch.
2: That's the calamity.
3: I heard that, and it wasn't funny.
2: Oh, I was only kidding, honey. Come on and relax.
3: I can't. I've got to rush out the kitchen and take my cake out of the oven.
2: Oh! Well, no hurry now.
3: Oh, how can you be so mean? Come on out in the kitchen and help me.
2: All right. Well, the oven door's open, but where's the cake?
1: There it is, Pop, up on the ceiling.
3: I guess that self-rising flour rose too fast.
2: Baby, why don't you buy a cake at the bakery?
3: Oh, I can't do that. Florrie and Helen are coming to tea, and I told them I was going to bake my own cake, and I got to do it.
2: Why?
3: Well, they're always teasing me because they're so good at baking. They've even won prizes at the food fairs. That's why I've just got to make something special.
4: You've already done that, Mother.
1: Barbara. Don't let it get you down, Ma. There are plenty of things you can do better than they can.
3: Thank you, darling. Just for that, you shall have my first slice of cake.
2: Baby, the boy was just trying to be nice. Why punish him?
3: That wasn't a bit funny.
2: Oh, I was only joking, honey. Come on, kids. Let's clear out and give your mother plenty of room to move about in the kitchen.
3: Say, that reminds me. The table gets in my way. Could you move it over against the wall?
2: Which one?
3: The table with my chocolate cake on top.
2: Sure. Come on, Richard. You take that end.
1: Okay, Pop.
2: Now, hurry up. Oh, well. Well, we moved the cake. Now let's move the table.
3: Dan Lyon, will you stop that exaggeration?
2: Well, maybe I am exaggerating, but you can't serve stuff like this to Florrie and Helen.
1: You'll kill them.
3: Oh, what am I going to do? I've just got to have some homemade cakes by tea time.
2: Kids, run along. I want to have a word with your mother.
1: All right, Pop. I'll go out and take some exercise.
2: Since when is running back and forth to your bank been exercise?
1: Well, I don't like to leave my sixpence lying around.
4: Come on, Mr. Gateskill.
2: Look, BB.
3: Yeah?
2: If making homemade cakes for your friends means so much to you, maybe I can help.
3: You can? How?
2: Well, I never told you this before, but I'm pretty good at baking.
3: You are? Where did you learn?
2: I learned from my grandmother. We used to sell little cakes.
3: Oh, Ben, I think that's wonderful. I can just see you as a little boy with your grandmother making the cakes and you going around on your bicycle selling them.
2: Oh, no, no, it wasn't like that at all.
3: You mean you had to walk?
2: No, I made the cakes and grandmother used to go around on the bicycle.
3: Oh, no. What kind of cakes did you make?
2: Well, if I tell you, you've got to promise not to tell anyone.
3: I promise. Now, what can you make?
2: Well, I can make...
3: Yes?
2: I can't tell you.
3: Why?
2: Oh, I feel so silly.
3: Why, Ben, you're blushing. All the way up to your widow's peak.
2: Well, I can't help it.
3: Oh, come on, tell me.
2: Oh, all right. Fairy cakes.
3: Fairy cakes? Oh, darling, I think that's sweet.
2: Oh, now, don't you breathe it to a soul.
3: Why not? I think it's wonderful.
2: BB, if this gets around, people will kid the pants off of me.
3: Well, what do you care? You'll be wearing an apron.
2: I'm serious.
3: Oh, don't worry, dear. I won't tell a soul.
5: BB, these fairy cakes are simply delicious, aren't they, Helen?
4: They certainly are, Florrie. They just melt in your mouth.
3: Oh, I'm glad you like them, girls. They're homemade.
5: You can tell that. Whatever did you make them with?
3: My husband.
4: What?
3: No, I mean my husband was watching me.
5: I've never seen anything so light. Do you have some special way of folding in the egg?
3: No, I just fry them good and hard.
5: Fry them?
3: Well, it's hard to fold a raw egg. You can't get the corners neat.
5: You sly rascal, you. You aren't giving away any secrets, are you?
3: I hope not.
4: Oh, come on, give us the recipe. I thought you have a recipe.
3: No. Oh, I mean, yes, yes. But I get the words mixed up, and then you'd make a fool out of myself, wouldn't I?
5: All right, my dear. But you simply must let me enter your fairy cakes in the Homecraft exhibition. It's on for 3 more days. I've entered my sponge cake.
4: Oh, yes, Phoebe, let Florrie enter your cake.
3: Oh, no, girls. Ben wouldn't like it.
5: Does he have to stick his big nose into the cooking?
3: No, he usually stirs it with a spoon.
5: Oh, go ahead, Beebe. Let me enter them for you.
0: No, no, I'm sure Ben wouldn't approve.
5: Well, we'd better be running along. I've got to start dinner for George.
4: I'll have to be going, too.
0: Oh, I'll walk to the corner with you, Helen.
4: Thanks.
1: Hey, Barbara, did you hear what I heard?
0: Yes, but I can't understand how Mother could make anything that good.
1: No, that's what gets me. Say, let's take the rest of these fairy cakes over to Mrs. Wainwright's and ask her to enter them in the contest.
0: Yes, and we won't say a word to Mother or Daddy. Hello, Ben. You're late.
2: Oh, I know I am, honey. I had to walk. The cook's using the car, remember?
3: Well, we must keep Aggie happy. Oh, Ben, your fairy cakes were a sensation.
2: Oh, they were all right, huh?
3: All right. You knocked the bee right out from under Mrs. Eaton.
2: Oh, thank you. Were the girls surprised?
3: Were they? They tried to find out how I made them, but I couldn't even remember how long they took to bake.
2: Well, what did you tell them?
3: I told them I baked them in a hot oven for 3 days.
2: Oh, no, Beebe.
3: No?
2: No, a medium oven for 17 and a half minutes.
3: Oh, how do you know how long the cakes were in the oven?
2: I was there, remember?
3: You were? I didn't see you want to open the oven door.
2: No. I mean I was in the kitchen.
3: Oh.
2: Look, honey, let's not talk about those cakes anymore. Someone might overhear us.
3: All right, honey. I won't say another word.
2: Good. I do have a reputation in show business, and I don't want people laughing at me.
3: Well, don't you worry. People have never laughed at you, and they're not going to start now.
2: That makes me feel much better.

0: Well, Barbara, how was everything at dramatic school today?
1: Oh, just fine, Daddy. Say, did Tom call up?
0: Tom who?
1: Tom Strathmorton, you know, my boyfriend.
0: Have I met that one?
1: Well, I expect so. I've known him for a long time.
0: All of 2 days, huh?
1: Daddy, how can you talk like that? When I say a long time, I mean a long time. I've known him for a whole week.
0: A whole week, eh? Well, darling, I know you think I'm old-fashioned, but I do think I should see more of your boyfriend.
1: All right, Daddy. How many more do you want to see?
0: I give up. I think I'll go in the den and answer some mail.
1: Oh, dear, that must be Tom. Richard, answer the door.
2: I opened it last time. It's your turn.
1: Oh, you're so lazy.
2: And you're so stupid. Well, you're always fucking around and telling what to do.
0: Quiet, you're too quiet. I can't concentrate.
1: I'm coming. Oh, hello, Tom.
2: Hello, Barbara.
1: Richard, just don't stand there. Take Tom's coat.
2: Shall I hang it where I always hang your boyfriend's coats?
1: Richard!
2: What did he mean by that?
1: Oh, nothing. He just said it to be smart. He's such a child. Sit down, Tom.
2: Thanks.
1: That's a cat chair.
2: Oh, sorry, Chrissy.
3: Ow! He bit me.
2: Oh, you shouldn't let him do that. He won't catch any mice.
1: Richard! Sit over here, Tom.
2: Thank you. What are you two going to do? Neck?
1: Don't encourage him. Would you like some lemonade, Tom?
4: No, thanks. I'll have to be running along. I just dropped in to bring you these flowers.
1: They're beautiful. Oh, Tom.
2: Oh, Barbara.
1: Oh, Tom.
2: Oh, brother.
1: Richard, leave the room.
2: Why? You two aren't bothering me.
5: If you were the only girl in the world, and
1: Richard,
5: I was the only boy, nothing else matters in the whole wide world.
1: Richard, will you stop that?
0: You can't stop making so much noise. Good afternoon, sir. Oh, sorry. I didn't see you there, Harold.
1: Daddy, this is Tom.
0: It is? Well, how can I tell? I mean, I didn't recognize him in this light with his hat off.
4: Well, I'm glad to meet you, sir, but I'd better be getting along. See you all at the Homecraft Exhibition. Goodbye.
1: Goodbye, Tom.
0: Richard, what's the Homecraft Exhibition?
2: It's very interesting, Pop. You shouldn't miss it.
0: Why, son?
2: Well, it's just... Why, Barbara?
1: Well, it just is. Come on, Richard.
2: Okay.
0: What a family. Well, maybe I can sit down now and get a little rest. Skippy, get off that chair. All right, stay there.
6: I'll answer it,
0: then. I must fix those chimes on my next day off.
1: Oh, hello, George.
7: Hello there.
0: Oh, glad to see you, George. Thought you were coming over earlier.
7: Well, I couldn't. I had to hold some wool for Florrie.
0: You had to do what? Oh, Peavy, did you hear that? George had the whole wool for Florrie.
7: What's so funny about that? Anyway, I really came over to see if you're all going to the Homecraft Exhibition tomorrow.
0: Well, are you sure you have time? Maybe Florrie will want you to hold some more wool.
6: Stop acting so silly, Ben. I promised Florrie we'd all go to see her sponge cake judge.
0: Well, better count me out, honey. I think I'd rather stay home and pull the wool over George's eyes.
2: How about it, Georgette?
6: There's nothing so funny about a man holding wool. Some men are good cooks, too, you know.
0: We'll go, George.
7: Good. Then I'll see you tomorrow.
5: Funny man.
6: Ben, why are you looking at me like that?
0: Blackmailed by my own wife. Baby, Are you ready?
6: All ready. How do we get to the home exhibition?
0: In the car, of course.
6: But supposing Aggie wants to use a car tonight and we're not back in time.
0: So what?
6: Aggie wouldn't like that. She might leave.
0: Oh, Aggie wouldn't like it, eh? Look, Aggie's a wonderful cook and all that, but you've got to stop spoiling her. Supposing she does get mad and leave. So what?
6: So, I cook the meal.
0: You cook... Well, maybe we can walk to the exhibition.
6: Here she comes now. Oh, Aggie! Have a nice drive today.
8: Aye, but I'd like the cab seat shortened a wee bit. It's too long for my legs.
6: Oh, all right, Aggie. We'll get it shortened.
0: Well, wait a minute. What will happen when I drive?
6: You can double your legs under. Aggie, we were wondering, that is, if you're not using the car tonight, if you'd mind if we drove it to the home exhibition.
8: Oh, that's quite an order, Mrs. Lyon. Yes. Quite an order. But after the fact, I'd like to see that fair myself.
0: Oh, that's fine. You can come with us.
6: You have a lot of fairs in Scotland, Aggie?
8: Oh, aye. Only in Scotland we call them wonderful.
0: Wonderful? Wonderfuls? Why?
8: Well, anything that's fair in other countries is wonderful in Scotland.
0: Oh, I see. Well, I think this exhibition is going to be very interesting. I hear they've got a hog on exhibition that weighs 1,000 pounds.
8: A hog that weighs 1,000 pounds? Oh, I would certainly like to see that.
0: You mean you haven't got anything like that in Scotland?
8: No, not that small.
0: Oh, wait, what do you feed them on? Vitamin pills?
8: No, no, my mother just gives them plenty of garbage.
0: Oh, I'm surprised your mother lets those prize hogs eat garbage.
8: Oh, this is Scotch garbage, Mr. Lyon.
0: Oh, the good stuff, eh? Mm-hmm. Yeah. Well, if you're ready, Aggie, I think we'd better get started for the exhibition.
8: I am ready. I'm real anxious to see that wee midget hog.
0: Oh, yeah, the small one, I understand.
8: Aye. You know, someday I'd like you to see the big fat boar I have at home.
0: Aggie, that's no way to speak of your mother.

0: Enjoying the exhibition, Aggie?
1: Oh, I like the wee hogs.
0: Oh, Ben, they're flooring the kids over there by the pastry exhibition.
2: Oh, yeah.
3: Hello there. You got here just in time.
0: Look, Mother, the judge is handing me an answer the names of the winners for the cake competition.
1: Oh, good luck, Flory. I hope it's your sponge cake.
4: Attention, ladies and gentlemen, please. Here are the winners of the baking competition. The first prize goes to Mrs. Van Lyon for her fairy cakes.
2: Phoebe.
1: Oh, dear, there's been a mistake. Excuse me.
4: And the first prize is a Wizzo washing machine.
1: Mr. Announcer, I can't accept that prize.
4: Don't you want the washing machine?
1: Oh, yes, but it wouldn't be fair to give me a prize for something my husband baked. So please take me out of the contest.
4: As you wish, Mrs. Lyon.
1: Thank you.
4: Correction, please, ladies and gentlemen. The first prize does not go to Mrs. Van Lyon for the fairy cake.
1: That's fine.
4: It goes to Mr. Van Lyon. just a moment. Is Mr. Lyon here? Well, step right up, Mr. Lyon. I want everybody to meet the 1950 King of the Fairy Cakes.
5: Oh, I wish I were dead.
1: Ben, you've been hiding in that cupboard all morning. Come on out and get some fresh air.
5: I can't. I'll never live this down. The whole town's laughing at me. You promised you wouldn't tell.
1: So I made a mistake. For the first time in my life, I did something silly.
5: I got in a lift last night. It was horrible.
1: What happened?
5: All the men took off their hats.
1: Oh, honey, I'm sorry.
5: I got so mad, I dared them to step out at the first landing.
1: Did they do it?
5: Yes.
1: What happened?
5: I don't know. I rode on up.
1: Well, don't worry, dear. Look, there's a lovely picture of you in the morning paper.
5: Well, let me see it.
1: Well, don't grab it.
5: Oh, this is awful. Look at this headline. Ben Lyon does it again. From corn to flour. I think I'll join the Foreign Legion. Don't answer that.
1: Oh, supposing it's somebody for you.
5: If it is, tell him I've run away from home. I'm going back into the cupboard and hide.
1: I'm coming. Oh, hello, Mr. Wimple.
6: Hello, Mrs. Hill. Your cook, Aggie, just brought your husband's car around to my garage, and I want to be sure you wanted the job done before I went ahead.
1: What job?
6: Well, is it all right with you if I shorten your husband's seat?
1: Well, yes, it's all right with me, but don't you think you look rather like a duck when you walk?
6: I'm talking about your old man's car.
1: Oh, his car? Well, I'm sure he wouldn't mind, but I think you better ask him.
6: I thought you told me last week he was a little nuts.
1: Oh, I just made that up because I didn't want 13 for dinner.
6: You women are a proper caution. This is a fine how to do this is.
1: Yes.
6: He must think I'm a rude one. Where is he? I'd like to apologize.
1: Oh, he's hiding in the cupboard and he won't come out. Didn't you know about the exhibition?
6: No.
1: Well, you see, my cake was on the ceiling.
6: On the ceiling?
1: Hmm. So my husband had to step in so the girls wouldn't know I couldn't do it. And everything would have been fine if the judge hadn't called out my name, see?
6: Look, you did say it was your husband that was nuts, didn't you?
1: What's the matter, Mr. Wimple? Don't you believe me about the cake?
6: Oh, yes, yes, rather, yes. I always bake my cakes on the ceiling. Goodbye.
1: Hey, wait a minute.
6: No, I can't stop now. I've got to go home and put some icing on me roof. Ta-da.
1: Silly man. Come on out, Ben.
5: Has he gone?
1: Yeah. You know, I think there's something very peculiar about that, Mr. Wimple.
5: Well, peculiar or not, I hope he brought my car back. I've got to sneak down to the office. That is, if I want to keep my job.
1: Sorry, Ben, but your car's laid up. You'll have to go by bus.
5: This is a fine morning to go by bus.

0: Hurry along, Pete. Plenty of room on top. There, Pete. There, Pete.
1: Oh, good morning, Bert.
2: 1 Green Park.
0: Morning, fairy cakes. I mean, Mr. Lion. You stay down here, you'll have to stand.
2: Well, it's not far.
3: Here, that's the chap who won the prize, making the fairy cakes.
4: Yes, that's him, all right. Here, let's have some fun, eh?
0: So, Mr. Lion, have my seat.
3: Oh, Mr. Lion, when are you going to open a Mother Lion's tea room, eh?
2: Oh, cut that out. I'm tired of all this.
5: Yes, you men, stop it. You don't know what it means to slave over a hot stove all day. There they, Mr. Lion.
2: I think I'll walk. Excuse me.
5: Oh, Mr. Lion.
2: What do you want?
5: Just a minute, please. I hope you won't mind, but for months now I've been having trouble with my seed cake. My mother-in-law says it's on account of the oven. Tell me, do you prefer electricity or gas?
2: Right now I prefer gas.
6: Is this Ben Lyon's office?
3: Yes, but he's not in yet.
6: Well, I'm from the Tutti Frutti Cake Mixture Company. If you'd be kind enough to ask Mr. Lyon if he'd signed this form, I'll call for it later. Good morning.
3: Oh, this is dreadful, Miss Smith.
5: Yes, it is, Mr. Banks.
3: When Mr. Lyon arrives, remember, we haven't read the morning papers. And whatever you do, don't say anything about cake.
5: No, I won't, Mr. Banks.
3: Good.
2: Good morning, Miss Smith. Good morning, Banks.
3: Oh, Mr. Lyon, I didn't see you come in.
2: Well, I used the back entrance. Say, isn't this office awfully hot?
3: Yes, yes, yes, it is. Turn the stove off, Miss Smith. It's like an oven in here. Mr. Lyon is baking.
2: What?
3: Oh!
2: What?
3: I said it. I'm so sorry, Mr. Lyon.
2: Oh, I'm sure you didn't mean it. Who was that man who just left the office?
3: Oh, he? I mean him. He just left a sign for you to form. I mean a form for you to sign.
2: Oh, yes, yes, I've been expecting that. It's from our Birmingham exchange. Take it into Mr. Fox to look over, and I'll sign it later.
3: I wouldn't do that if you were me, sir. He's very angry this morning. He's like an eclair with a sore head. I mean a bear with a sore head.
2: Stop being funny, Banks, and take that form into Mr. Fox.
3: Yes, ma'am. I mean, sir. I'll bake it into him right away. Oh, I've said it again.
2: Hello? Hello? Yes, Ben Lyon speaking. A film with Jack Warner? No, no, I'm not interested. I don't care what the money is. No, no, once and for all, I will not play Mrs. Huggett.
7: Where is that Hopwit?
2: Oh, here I am, Mr. Fox. I mean, sir.
7: No, there you are. Look here, Lyon. This time you've gone too far. What do you mean by sending me this type to look over?
2: I don't understand, Mr. Fox.
7: Sir? Then listen to this. When you bake a cake, does your husband eat out? Then be like Ben Lyon and use Tutti Frutti cake mixture. If you want victuals for your vitals, don't be snooty cutie. Eat tutti frutti.
2: Oh, no.
7: Oh, yes. And this has got to stop, Lyon. Remember, I haven't renewed your contract yet.
2: I remember. And I'm terribly sorry, Mr. Fox. I mean, sir. And that's all I can say. I repeat, I'm sorry. But I have my dignity and I won't humble myself any further.
7: All right, then. Get up off your knees.
5: Can I get you another cold towel for your head?
2: No, honey, just leave me alone.
5: Would you like the evening papers?
2: Oh, don't mention the papers. Take them away. They've disgraced me.
5: Don't you worry about the papers, honey. I'll go down to their offices and wreck them.
2: Oh, you mustn't do that.
5: I can't help it. It's instinct. I'll fight for you like a mother bird fights for a worm.
2: Oh, thanks, honey.
5: I'll get it. Now, you just rest.
2: It's probably just another smart aleck with some joke. I'm going into the kitchen and hide.
8: Hello, Florrie.
9: Hello, Bebe.
8: Where's Ben?
5: He's in the kitchen.
8: What's he baking now?
2: I heard that. Kick a man when he's down, huh?
5: Don't tease him, Florrie. He's awfully upset.
8: Oh, I just thought I'd give him a rib.
5: It's no use. He won't cook it.
8: What's that package you have, Florrie?
9: It's a knitted dress. I made it specially to enter in the fancy needlework competition. I wonder if Richard could run it over to the Homecraft exhibition for me.
5: Of course he can. Just leave it on the table. Oh, I hope you win, Florrie.
9: Well, I've got a good chance. That is, unless Ben enters something.
2: Florrie, you'd better leave before I forget you're a woman, if that's what you are.
9: Oh, I can prove I'm a woman, all right. I bake fairy cakes.
2: I'm warning you. Did you ever get socked in the kisser with a fairy cake?
9: Don't see why you're getting so upset, Ben. You should be proud of what you baked. After all, it's the first dough you ever made without BB.
2: That's done. I warned you. Now you're going out this door.
9: Let go of me.
2: Out.
5: Oh, Ben, you'll hurt Florrie.
9: Will you get your hand off me?
2: I said out, and I mean out.
5: Oh,
9: Let him back in, Florrie. All right. Come in, Ben.
2: I'm in.
9: Have another cup of tea, Tom.
0: Oh, thanks, Barbara.
9: Have another cup of tea, Daddy?
2: No, thanks, baby. I haven't finished this yet.
0: Sorry I couldn't get to the exhibition yesterday, but my boss sent me out of town.
9: I'm glad you weren't there.
0: What?
9: I said it wasn't much of a fair.
0: Oh. Have fun, Mr. Lyon.
9: Daddy, your tea. Tom, have some more cake.
0: Yes, thanks. Your mother certainly is a wonderful cook.
9: Oh, Mother didn't bake them. Daddy did.
0: Barbara.
9: Oh, Daddy, I'm so sorry. I forgot.
0: They're delicious and... Your father. Oh, gosh, that's funny.
2: I beg your pardon.
0: Oh, sorry, Mrs. Lyon. I mean, Mr. Lyon. Well, see you later, Barbara. I just dropped in because I've got two tickets for the Woodcock Garden night. I thought your father would like to come. Maybe I should have asked your mother instead.

0: Hi, Pop.
1: What's cooking?
2: Now, don't you start. You tell your mother I'm going up to pack. I'm going back to Variety until this blows over.
0: You can't go back to Variety, Pop.
2: Why not?
0: Well, the jokes. People like new jokes, new ideas.
2: Don't worry about my jokes. I know my audience.
0: Yeah, Pop, but he died.
2: Any more of that, and I'll cut your allowance for a month.
0: Hey, Ma. Barbara.
3: Yes, Richard.
4: What is it,

0: What did Mr. Parnell say?
1: He wanted to know if the Lyon family was an animal act.
2: Gee, there must be some way of proving that Daddy's really a he-man.
0: Hey, maybe he could swim the channel.
1: Don't be silly. He can't even take a bath without his water wings.
0: Say, I've got it. I could take my model jet plane to the Homecraft exhibition and enter it in Pop's name.
1: Say, that's a wonderful idea. Where is it, Richard?
0: Right up here on the shelf, Ma.
2: What can we wrap it in?
1: Well, let's see now. Oh, take that paper, some of it off of Florrie's package on the table. I'll write out a card.
2: All right, Mother.
0: And Ma,
1: hmm?
0: Let's not tell Pop. Let's keep it a secret.
1: Okay, honey.
2: Here comes Daddy now.
1: All right, hurry up, Richard. Take the plane and Florrie's knitted dress down to the exhibition and enter them.
0: Okay, Ma.
2: Ben, Ben, you can unpack. Tomorrow your reputation is going to be cleared.
3: What do you mean?
1: Well, I can't tell you, but it's going to make you the proudest man alive.

0: Hurry up, Pop. They're getting ready to announce the prize winners.
1: I'm coming. Phoebe, what did you enter for me?
2: You'll find out.
1: I'd feel happier if I knew more about it.
2: It's a surprise.
1: Yeah, that's what worries me.
3: Ladies and gentlemen, your attention, please. In the men's model division, the first prize goes for a model jet plane.
0: I knew it.
3: Made by Mrs. Florrie Wainwright.
4: Oh, no. Let's go home.
0: But Phoebe. Phoebe, my surprise.
3: In the needlecraft division, first prize for fancy knitting goes to that remarkable man, Mr. Van Lyon.
4: Ben, where are you going?
0: Where am I going? I'm going home to Father.
2: I hope you're happy now.
1: Yes, Phoebe. Thanks for explaining to everyone that you got the cards mixed up.
2: Yeah, and that the aeroplane was really yours.
1: Yes, and it was nice of Richard to only charge me cost price for the plane.
0: Don't forget, Pop, that price didn't include my labor.
1: All right, son. Say, Barbara, it was nice of Tom to drive us all home tonight.
5: Daddy, that wasn't Tom. That was Frank.
2: Frank.
1: What? Good night, dear. Good night.
2: Good night, honey.
1: Well, dear, the newspaper certainly nice about the whole thing, weren't they?
2: Yes, the kids explained everything to them. Sorry I couldn't contact the Housewives Committee at the exhibition.
1: Well, I guess I can explain things to them myself.
2: Good, because you'll be seeing them on Wednesday night.
1: Why?
2: They've just elected you president.
0: Phoebe!

from David Daniels and Ben Lyon with their two children, Barbara and Richard, in Life with the Lyons. Also taking part were Horace Percival, Doris Rogers, Molly Weir, Ian Sadler, David Enders, Leslie Bradley, Cecil Chevro, John Stevens, and Michael Harding. The dance orchestra was conducted by Stanley Black, and the incidental music was by Arthur Wilkinson. Scripts by B.B. Daniels, Bob Block, and Bill Harding. Production by Tom Ronald.

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1: Oh.
0: Lovely, isn't it? 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
1: Magic.
2: Yeah.
0: That's because there's a glass and a half of full cream milk in every half pound. That's why, sir, nothing tastes nicer than Cadbury's Dairy Milk. 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
3: Once upon a time there was an engineer. Choo-choo Charlie was his name, we hear. He had an engine and he sure had fun. He used good and plenty candy to make his train run.
4: Charlie says, love my good and plenty. Charlie says, really ring the bell. Charlie says, love my good and plenty. Don't know any other candy that I love so well.
5: Hold it. 15 seconds from now, you'll see the picture he just took. See? With a Polaroid Land camera, you get bright, sharp pictures in 15 seconds.

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0: Good evening. And welcome to Act Your Age. This is the show that pits the comedy generations against each other to find out which is the funniest. But forget those shows that only have two teams of comedians facing each other, because here, it's buy two, get one free. Yes, we have no fewer than three teams, all hoping that I will crown them, for this week at least, the golden age of comedy. So, three generations fighting to the bitter end, the radio equivalent of Wayne Rooney's wedding reception. First of all, we have the up-and-comers, those young whippersnappers, snapping and whipping at the heels of the comedy elite. Please welcome, alongside our regular grumpy young man, John Richardson, it's a comedian who's described himself as a Jewish Woody Allen. It's Josh Howie. And to get us in the mood, John and Josh, can I ask you each, please, to tell us a favourite joke? John, you go first.
1: My favourite joke's probably the short one. It's like a dyslexic man walks into a bra. Can't go wrong with that. Really changed the way we look at the man walks into a bar joke.
0: Well, I think we'd work that bit out. Josh, over to you. All-time favourite?
2: My granddad told me this joke when I was about six, and I didn't understand it for quite a long time, but there are two Jews in front of a firing squad, and they're offered a blindfold, and one of the Jews starts kicking off, and he's complaining, you know, we're innocent, we haven't done anything, take your blindfold and you can shove it up. And the other Jew turns to him and says, shh, you don't want to make trouble.
0: Well, so much for the up-and-comers. What about the comedy establishment, who we call the current crop? Joining the Olga Corbett of comedy, Lucy Porter, this week, is a comedian who is himself known as the Black Lenny Henry. It's Stephen K. Amos. Lucy, a favourite joke, please.
3: It's the one that goes, a woman's looking in the mirror and she turns to her husband and she says, darling, I look old, fat and ugly, give me a compliment. He says, well, your eyesight's spot on.
0: And Stephen, assuming you're still with the programme, do you have a joke for us?
4: I'm so not with the programme. And can I also point out that if we don't win tonight, I will be playing the race card. So.
2: Do you have another card?
4: Do I have another card? I'm a Jew. My nephew, who's only 4 years old, he told me this the other day, and I remembered it as well. You may remember it. What do you call a fish with no eyes? Do you know what I mean? It's the innocence of the child. You can say that joke to a four-year-old, they'll go, ah, ah, ah. Try it at a comedy club, you'll get bottled.
0: That was a bit like Lenny Henry.
4: We love Lenny.
0: Finally, the venerable voices of experience of our old guard, men who began their comedy careers when radio was still transmitted in black and white. It's our Say What You See regular, Roy Walker, and his guest, who's a man who may be unknown to the Radio 4 audience, Barry Cryer. Trusty old joke from you, please, Roy.
5: Thank you. Stephen and I were talking earlier in the dressing room, and he said, Roy, you're a man of the world. And I said, yes. He said, do you know the difference between the words kinky and erotic? And I said, yes. I said, just imagine one night you were feeling really, really amorous, and you decided to tickle your beloved all over with a feather. That's... That's erotic. But if you use the whole chicken...
0: And finally, Barry, you don't do jokes, really, do you?
6: No. I heard this the other day, Simon. A car runs into another car, rams into the car in front. And the driver in the front car gets out. He's furious, and he's a very small guy. And he stormed up to the car behind and said, I am not happy. And the other driver said, well, which one are you?
0: A fine selection of jokes to start the program. The opening formalities are out of the way. We're on to round one. Let battle commence. This round is called Generation Y. We're all proud of our own generation's achievements. That's the theory. But what about the skeletons in the closet? Each team has to discuss what they believe is the very worst of their own age group. So age before beauty, that'll be Roy and Barry. What do you, as the old guard, Roy and Barry, think is letting your generation down?
6: Homophobia. No, I don't like it in my generation. I hate it.
5: I agree with Barry. I'm not homophobic at all. I actually like The Simpsons.
6: Something Ev, as we call him, Kenny Everett, said to me years ago, and even then I was already married over 30 years with four children, and he always called me Bar. And he said to me one day, he said, "Ooh, Bar." He said, "You married over 30 years with four children. What a smokescreen." I did a gig earlier this year, and a guy from Coventry called Les, I'd never met before, and he looked round the room and said, "No puffs in here." I couldn't believe what he just said. And I looked him straight in the eyes and said, "Why do you hate us?"
4: I was in Australia, and I saw some graffiti. I know the Australians, they're straight-talking people, right? I was in this nightclub in Australia. I went to the toilet, and the graffiti on the wall said this. It said, "All gays are gay."
2: What I don't get is, every time homophobia comes up, there's always this onus on the fact that it's men. But I was reading the other day that two-thirds of all women have had some sort of lesbian experience, and it's statistics like that that keep me up at night.
0: So let's try Lucy and Stephen. What do you consider the worst characteristic of your contemporaries, please?
3: Okay, well, we were chatting about the fact that because we're in our 30s and we have a lot of friends who are having children, and then they get a little bit kind of, it just changes them, and not always in a good way. There's that kind of thing where you get your friends, like, if there's a bad news story, they go, "Oh my God, you know, as a mother, that just really affects me." And you're just like, so, you know, like, what, as a single person, like, I identify with Myra Hindley or something, you know, like, so, you know, and it's also, and the kids as well, because I've been looking after my friend's little girl who's four, and she's beautiful, but they're just, the thing no one ever told me about kids is you have to keep them alive every single day.
4: I know, I'm totally with you there, Lucy. Our generation, as you've pointed out, are having kids. I'm not a big fan of kids at all, because I'm from the old school. I remember the days when you could hit kids, right? Even kids that weren't your own, yeah? And the young people today, they've got a new confidence that we never, ever had, right? I've got two, a nephew and a niece. I go to my sister's house. One of them's cute. The other one is ugly. Just, no, come on. So, there are some kids that are just, No, it grabs onto my leg. I'm like, get off. And I go then, and they're like, "Oh, Uncle Steve, what you got for me? What you got for me?" Slapping my pockets. I'm going, "Just get away from me. Bit of respect. Say hello, right?" I couldn't do that when I was their age, going to my dad, Dad, what have you got for me? He'd have reached for his pocket and gone, "Well, in this pocket, I've got..." and punched me in the face. You know what I mean?
0: Let's hear from our up-and-comers then. They are John and Josh. That is, give us your opinion. What is letting your generation down?
1: Well, it's generally perceived to be hoodies, isn't it? That's what everyone talks about, that we young people just go around wearing hoodies and doing crimes. There were hoodies in every generation, but, you know, in Barry and Roy's generation, they were just called monks. It was a different time.
0: Anyone got a word on hoodies? Anyone want to join in on that?
3: I absolutely agree with you. I think that it is a terrible thing that kids are maligned for just having hoods up. And I have to say, as a person of the older generation, I did get on a bus and there were two boys in hoods. And I kind of thought, oh, they look a bit scary. And they were talking in, you know, Jafakin, that all the kids talk in now, right? But they were little white boys, but they were talking Jafakin. And it was just really sweet, because one of them... that's not racist.
4: What is Jafakin?
3: Jafakin. It's fake Jafakin.
4: Oh, fake. Oh, my God. I should leave Wimbledon. Oh, my God.
3: But yeah, it was just really sweet, because these two boys, one of them turned to the other one, and I thought, oh, it's going to be something scary. But one of them turned to the other one and just went, fingers, yeah? You know that's Sebastian, yeah? You know that's Sebastian, yeah? He's like my brethren! But he's well out of order. He's well out of order, because I caught him smoking my drugs in the conservatory.
6: I was on the tube, this is true, last week, and a hoodie got on, and I felt intimidated. Then I noticed his corduroy trousers and the hush puppies, and he was about 60.
5: Hoodies don't frighten me, not in any way. I just look at it as a style of fashion coming from Belfast. You know, it's better than balaclavas.
0: Thanks for all the comments on hoodies, and we get to the end. We get to the end of round one. I can tell you that the funniest generation so far, in my opinion, and in the lead at the moment, the current crop, Lucy and Stephen. So on to the next round, where two of our opposing comedians go head-to-head against the clock. They have 90 seconds between them to talk about a classic comedy topic. Every time one of them gets what I judge to be a big enough laugh, the clock is stopped and their opponent takes over until they get a laugh, at which point it switches back again. When the time is up, the comic who has taken the least time to get their laughs is the winner. So, first up, it's the up-and-comers versus the old guard. It's John against Barry. Your subject is age. On your marks, get set, go.
6: I've got the age. I've got a confession to make. I've got the age where I forget to pull my zip up. That's true. Lately it's got worse, so I forget to pull it down.
1: I can't wait to get to, because I really want to be old, I can't wait to get to an age where I can tuck my clothes back into my trousers.
6: Stan and Stairlift have got a new high-speed model, gets you upstairs before you've forgotten why you were going up there.
1: I only agreed to do this round because I was guaranteed that Barry would have forgotten all his jokes.
6: I'm the age that remembered tranny meant a radio.
1: I hate being young because I don't work in, like a lot of people my age, they go, oh, I'm the guy your parents warned you about. Typically, I'm the guy that your parents liked more than you did in a relationship.
6: I remember when Dale Winton was white.
1: The trouble with this round is I'm now older than I was at the start of it, so looking back, I regret the comment about you forgetting your jokes.
0: John and Barry, give them a round of applause. John took 52 seconds, Barry took 38 seconds. Barry's the winner, Barry gets the point. And on to our next round. And our next round is called Dear Simon. This is an opportunity for the teams to offer help to listeners by turning into agony aunts and uncles. And I have a genuine letter here that we've received from a genuine listener. And our different generations on stage here have to provide some sage advice, if you wouldn't mind, please. It goes like this. Dear Simon, I'm really feeling the pinch with this credit crunch thing. My utility bills just keep on rising and I'm struggling to make ends meet. Please help. Lucy and Stephen first. Any ideas, please, for our concerned listeners?
3: Is it signed? Is it Gordon Brown? I've been reading all the papers and they had this one. I think it was Gabby Logan or someone who was doing her money-saving tips, right? And they're all really depressing. It seems like the best one was, it was, if you can't afford to go out to eat any longer, why not stay in and cook dinner, but dress up for the occasion? It's just the most depressing thing you can imagine, just sitting there in the sort of tiara going, oh, would you like the Finn's crispy pancakes? Yeah, no, shall I put the pudding in the oven or just put my head in it? You know, it's just awful.
4: Go and buy non-name brand food, which may result in stomach aches and ulcers. But do that. Also visit your pound shop. You get all kinds of things. You can kit your house out from the pound shop. And just look for the sales and bargains. And if you see a £5 note on the floor, bend down and pick it up. It's Christmas very, very soon. It's cold. You'll see that those people who have lots of lights outside their houses. You know those little people? To do that kind of hideous thing, just plug into the electricity supply.
6: Only do fair trade heroin, I think. when you think about money, you think, what does God think of money? Look who he gives it to. Discuss. Over to Roy.
5: Well, Stephen was talking about the pound shop. You go in the pound shop and all you hear is people saying, how much are these? No, I don't do much shopping, but I went to a supermarket today, and because everyone's advertising bargain, Marks and Spencer's are advertising three-course meal with a bottle of wine for a tenner, you know, so I was passing Marks and Spencer's today, and I called in to see that there. And I got the secret to answer the credit crunch, you know, buy one, get one free. Take the free one.
0: John and Josh, advice for people feeling the pinch.
1: Well, the sad thing is there's no sort of easy answer, because if it were easy, we sort of would have sorted. Like David Cameron, it's got to be the easiest time to get elected. If he could just work out what happened, he'll get elected. But I saw an interview with him where they said, so David, what would you do if you were in charge of the economy? And he actually said, It's not for me to say what I would do. I'm pretty sure that's exactly what it is for you to do.
3: I have got a legal thing that you can do. It's just a little fun thing if you haven't got much money. Because when, you know, if you go into the supermarket sometimes, and you've, only, like, you've got a tenner, right, and you go, oh, I can only buy the things that I need. But what you can do is you put in all the things that you need, all your shopping. But then what you also do is you add in some extra things like nappies and baby wipes, right? Then you get to the till and the woman rings it up and says, oh, that'll be £14.20. And you go, oh, I've only got a tenner. So she says you'll have to put something back. And then what you do is you put back the nappies and the baby wipes, right? It's just a look on another human being's face when you do that. It's brilliant. When you, especially if all you've got in your trolley is gin, like right now.
0: I'm not quite sure whether any of that advice is very useful at all. It does bring us to the end of the round. I can tell you that the funniest generation so far, it's still the current crop out in the lead. That's Lucy and Stephen still setting the pace. Oh, so time for our second Against the Clock round. It's the up-and-comers versus the current crop with Josh against Lucy. It's Lucy to start, and the classic comedy subject is love. Your 90 seconds starts now, and remember, you need to get to that laugh as quickly as possible. Off you go.
3: I always hate it. You know when you meet people who've got lovely straightforward stories about how they got together with their partner? Like you meet someone, you go, oh, how did you meet your fella? And they go, oh, Pookie. Oh, well, actually, it was funny. We went to this charity do, Dinner for Darfur, and Pookie was there, and we both discovered that we had a shared love of York Minster and Swedish cookery. So anyway, so then he walked me home and he kissed me and I knew I was in love, and then we dated for 6 blissful months, at the end of which he surprised me with a trip to Venezuela. You know, someone tells you a story like that, you always go, well done, but bugger off at the same time, don't you?
2: I've got, it's funny because how I met my, my wife, we were at this, charity event for Darfur and,
3: Because I always have this thing when people say to me, how did you meet your partner? I always have to go, oh, well, I was on a replacement bus service and,
2: love is such a hard thing to define, but you do know when you've got it, it's kind of like chlamydia.
3: The problem I have with love is that, because I'm commitment phobic, because I know you're married, Josh, which is lovely, well done, you. Particularly, he did better, she's batting above his average, if you've seen his wife, she's lovely.
2: One word, the opposite of love, jealousy. Well, I've got issues with love. My therapist says it's all related to my mother, because I'm not related to my mother, and...
3: See, well, because now I've been having therapy for my commitment phobia, right? Because I didn't want to, but I've been having so much trouble. I went to see this therapist about the commitment phobia, and it was, well, I say it was great. I had one session, and then, you know, she kept saying, so are you going to make another appointment? And I'm like, no, clingy bitch, back off, you know, but...
2: love's, it's about compromise. My wife... I've converted to Judaism, which is a big deal. You've got to study for a few years. You go before the rabbinical board. There's these three rabbis, and it's kind of like X Factor. And
0: Lucy took 49 seconds per laugh, and Josh took 41 seconds. Josh gets the point. Hey. So, on to our next round in which we ask, what's the world coming to? This involves everyone, so if I could ask you all to step up to the front. In this round, one of our comedians starts a rant on a given subject, and when I randomly sound the buzzer, whoever I name must pick up the rant from exactly where the previous comedian left off. Lucy, you start. The subject is Americans. Americans.
3: Love the slightly racist laugh from the audience there. We haven't even started. They're just like, Americans, that's funny. They're all fat. Funny.
0: John?
1: Well, I think it's good that America's fat, because everyone's got a mate who's sort of fatter than them and drinks more than them and eats more than them and does less exercise, and America is Britain's. So it just...
0: Josh?
2: Everyone always goes on about America and it's all about Iraq and the oil, and I don't know, I'm not really a political comic. The closest I've got is a joke about September 10th.
0: Lucy!
3: One of my favourite things about America is when you meet them, they say we're going for drinks after work, right? That's what they say. And I thought it was interesting linguistically because they say that. They have one drink and they go home. Whereas in Britain we say, do you want to go for a drink, don't we? And I was thinking, because then, you know, 17 pints and 8 tequilas later.
0: Roy!
7: I was standing at the airport the other day, and there was an American woman behind me, and she heard my accent. She said, are you Irish? And I said, yes. And she said, gee.
0: Barry.
8: Let's salute America. They produced that great band, the Obesity Rollers. But A tourist guide, I met a tourist guide in Stratford-on-Avon. He said he took a coach load of Americans round, and they got to the crossing, and the thing went beep, beep, beep. And a woman said, "Oh, my God, what's that?" He said, "It's the crossing, madam. It helps with blind people." She said, "Oh, my God, we don't have blind drivers in America."
0: Roy?
7: So here I was in the queue at the airport, and
0: John!
1: And a woman turned around to me, she said, "Are you Roy Walker?"
0: Stephen.
4: It's really funny, because when you go to cross the street in America, their signals are very different for the pedestrians. It's a big red hand. That red hand says to you, "Do not cross the road! Stay where the hell you are!" And after 30 seconds, this red hand turns into the outline of a white man.
0: Josh?
2: Like Stephen, I've been influenced by black American culture. Started a Jewish rap group called Circumcised. I was Snip Doggy Dog.
0: That'll be the end of that. Now it's time for our final pairing to go head-to-head against the clock in the shape of Roy and Stephen. So this time it's the turn of the old guard against the current crop. It's Roy to start, and the classic comedy subject, Roy, is parents. And your time starts now, Roy.
7: So there I was in the airport.
4: My parents are very, very strict. I remember as a young child saying, "Mum, Mum, can I play outside?" And she'd go, "Shut up, bastard!" She's Chinese.
7: I didn't have parents when I was young. The people next door had me.
4: My dad, as a parent, was not a very good parent. He was the kind of man who played mind games. Think back to when you were kids. Did your dad say this to any of you? "If you're a naughty boy, the bogeyman will come and get you." Yeah, obviously not in that voice. In your own dad's voice. I'm not suggesting you wake up one morning in Oxford and your dad goes, "Quickly, wake up! The pheasant has escaped." I'm not a...
7: You know, I had 10 brothers and 10 sisters in our family. They never knew whether my mother was a good Catholic or a sloppy Protestant.
4: Funny. My parents never allowed us to have pets when we were kids, but we badgered our parents and they relented, got us two twin cats, Mimi and Moo-Moo. Unfortunately, Moo-Moo kept pissing and pooing everywhere, even on our beds, which, frankly, took the heat off me.
0: Welcome, a round of applause, Roy and Stephen. Stephen took 58 seconds. Roy took 32. Roy gets the points. So a conclusive victory for Roy, and we come to our final buzzer round, which is called, rather threateningly, "Be funny or else." I'm going to throw out a word, maybe a phrase, maybe a topic at our comedians, and they simply buzz with a relevant joke or one-liner, and we begin with animals.
8: A guy walked into a vet's, and the vet said, buzz. "Say, ah." He said, "There's nothing wrong with me." He said, "No, your dog's died."
3: I have an animal. I've got an imaginary dog, which is brilliant. The thing about having an imaginary dog is brilliant because you've got a dog that only you can see and nobody else in the world can, which is the exact opposite of having a guide dog.
0: It's Lucy and Stephen again.
4: Yeah, you know when you get these letters in the post? I had one from a panda. And, actually written by a panda. Asked me to send £2 a month. And it was signed with a paw print, which I thought was a bit lazy. You know, typing all the way, top there.
0: Okay, comes another topic, and why don't we do religion? Stephen.
4: Religion. There are very many similarities between myself and the Lord. Jesus wore robes and sandals. At home, I also wear robes and sandals. Jesus was often persecuted. I have often been prosecuted.
0: Josh.
2: Religion is just not cool. I did, although they are trying. I actually genuinely thought, I saw a church the other day and I had outside, "God is a DJ." And I thought, well, okay, they both don't do much and they take credit for other people's work.
8: A Jehovah's Witness gave me an advent calendar once.
6: And I opened the little door and there were two more there.
0: Okay, here comes another topic. Let's try hotels.
6: Barry. I checked into a little hotel once and the woman said, you want a room with a bath or a shower? I said, what's the difference? She said, you have to stand up. Anyway.
0: Roy.
5: The hotel I stayed in last week, a colour TV in every room. Ours was a green one.
0: Stephen or Lucy?
3: I just think it's more of a theory, really. I just think, you know, when they give you those little shampoos, I think they should give you a really small bath to go with it so you can properly pretend to be a giant.
6: I rang down reception. I said, I'd like to talk about the ceiling in my room. And she said, what's the matter? I said, I'd like one.
0: Okay, let's try one more. Let's try knock, knock. Anyone want to go on knock, knock? Stephen and Lucy.
4: Who's there?
0: Stephen.
4: Doctor. Doctor Who? It's a classic.
1: Do you know what's crap about that? No one, if you knock on their door, says who's there. You just open the friggin' door. Knock, knock. Hello.
2: This is the work. You've got to say knock, knocking.
0: Okay. Knock, knock. Josh.
2: Don't you hate people who they knock and then they press the buzzer?
0: Roy.
5: Knock, knock.
6: Who's there?
5: The woman from the queue. In the airport.

Now that buzzer means it's the end of the contest, so let me deliver the final verdict. Well, I thought the up-and-comers were very good, very promising, like the hoodies stuff, that was very good. However, I think this week we're going to give it to the current crop, ladies and gentlemen. That's Stephen and Lucy. I have the pleasure of crowning them this week's golden age of comedy. It's the current crop. Well, let me thank all our guests, John and Josh and Lucy and Stephen and Roy and Barry, for taking part. Join us next time when three more teams of comedians will be told to act your age. Thanks for listening. Goodbye. Act Your Age was presented by me, Simon Mayo. The guests were John Richardson and Josh Howie, Lucy Porter and Stephen K. Amos, Roy Walker and Barry Cryer. The program associates were Jed Parsons, Stephen Carlin and John Luke Roberts. Act Your Age was devised and produced by Ashley Blaker and Bill Matthews.

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0: Once upon a time there was an engineer.
1: Choo-choo Charlie was his name, we hear.
0: He had an engine and he sure had fun. He used good and plenty candy to make his train run.
2: Charlie says, love my good and plenty. Charlie says, really rings the bell. Charlie says, love my good and plenty. Don't know any other candy that I love so well.
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0: one double room without bath, the 16th, 17th, and 18th. Yes, and if you'll be so good as to confirm by letter, thank you so much. Goodbye.
1: Have you made up the bill for room 12, Basil?
0: No, I haven't yet, no.
1: Well, they're in a hurry. Polly says they didn't get their alarm call. And Basil, please get that picture up. It's been there for a week.
0: It's been there since Monday, Sybil. Tuesday, Wednesday, Thursday. Good morning. Friday, Manuel, there is too much butter on those trays. There is too much butter on those trays.
2: No, no, no, senor. What? Not on those trays. No, sir. Uno, dos, tres.
0: No. I'm mucho burro ali.
2: Okay?
0: I'm mucho burro ali.
2: Ah, mantequilla.
0: What?
2: Okay? Mantequilla. Burro is e-o. Burro. Burro.
0: Manuel, por favor, momento.
3: Si.
0: Nothing, dear, I'm just dealing with it.
2: You speak good, how you say?
1: English.
0: Mantequilla. Solamente dos.
2: Dos.
1: Well, don't look at me. You're the one who's supposed to be able to speak it.
0: Two pieces. Two each. Arriba, arriba. Si,
1: senor. Well, I don't know why you wanted to hire him, Basil.
0: Because he's cheap and keen to learn, dear. And in this day and age...
1: But why did you say you could speak the language?
0: I learned classical Spanish, not the strange dialect he seems to have picked up.
1: He could train a monkey. Morning, Miss Gatsby. Morning, Miss Tibbs.
4: Good morning. Good morning.
1: Basil.
0: Yes, dear?
1: Are you going to hang the picture?
0: Yes, I am, dear. Yes, yes.
1: Wait.
0: Well, when I've...
1: Well, why don't you do it now?
0: Well, I'm doing this, dear. I'm doing the menu.
1: Well, you've got all morning to do the menu. Why don't you hang the picture now? Well?
0: Yes, all right. I won't do the menu. I don't think you realise there's a lovely place to do the menu. But no, it doesn't matter. I'll hang the picture now. And if the menus are late for lunch, it doesn't matter. The guests can all come and look at the picture until they are ready, right?
1: Lower. Lower. Up a bit.
0: Better. Thank you, dear. Thank you so much. I don't know where I'd be without you. Land of the living, probably. Yes?
5: Could we have our bill, please?
0: Well, can you wait a minute?
5: Well, I'm afraid we're a bit late for our train. We didn't get our alarm call.
0: Right! I was on a trolley, you know. We do have staff problems. I'm so sorry it's not all done by magic.
1: Basil, are you doing the bill?
0: No, I'm not doing the menu, dear. I'm doing the bill for these charming people who are in a hurry.
5: I'm sorry to cause all this trouble, but the reason we're late is we didn't get our alarm call.
1: Oh, dear, I am sorry. Basil, where didn't they get their alarm call?
0: Because I forgot. I am so sorry I'm not perfect. There you are. There's the bill. Perhaps you'd pay my wife. I have to put the picture up. There aren't any dustbins to be cleaned out.
6: Newspapers!
1: Don't forget the picture, Basil.
0: I won't, dear. Leave it to me.
1: I'm going out now. I expect it to be up when I come back.
0: Drive carefully, dear. Morning, Major.
7: Morning, Voltaire.
0: I do apologise for the tardiness of the arrival of your newspaper this morning, Major. I will speak to them again, see if something can be done.
7: Ah, more strikes. Dustman, post office.
0: Oh, it makes me want to cry, doesn't it? Oh. What's happened to the old idea of doing something for your fellow man? Of service? I mean, today, people just...
7: Yes, I'm coming. Wait a moment.
0: I treat you like dirt, you know. Of course, it's pure ignorance. What a class of ghosts.
7: Ghost. Dolly Vera made 100.
0: Did he?
7: Yeah.
0: Did he really? Good for him. Good old Dolly. Well. Ah, thank you, Polly.
8: We're only staying till Sunday.
0: Right, thank you.
9: And Mr. Fawlty, he take coffee and piece of toast into office and sit down for rest.
0: Oh, I thought you were going out, dear.
1: What's this?
0: I decided, Sybil, to advertise.
1: How much did it cost?
0: Oh, I have 15.
1: 40.
0: 40.
1: I have told you where we advertise.
0: Sybil, I know the hotel business.
1: No, you don't, Basil.
0: Sybil, we've got to try and attract a better class of person.
1: Why?
0: Well, we're losing tone.
1: We're making money.
0: Yes, yes.
1: Just?
0: Yes, but now we can try and build up a higher class of clientele. Turn away some of that riffraff.
1: So long as they pay their bills, Basil.
0: It's not all that matters to you, Sybil. Money.
1: This advertisement is a waste of £40.
0: One moment, please. Well,
1: Well?
3: My dear woman, Sir Richard and Lady Morris arriving this evening for 2 nights. You see, they saw our advertisement in Country Life.
1: I wish they were staying a week.
3: Well, so do I.
1: Might pay for the ad, then.
3: So, well, look, if we can attract this class of customer, I mean, the sky's the limit.
1: Basil, 22 rooms is the limit.
3: Have you seen the people in room 6? They've never even sat on chairs before. They're the commonest, vulgarest, most... Hello. Got a room?
6: I beg your pardon?
3: Got a room for tonight, mate?
6: I shall have to see, sir. A single?
3: Yeah. No, I'm making a double. I feel lucky today. Hello.
1: Good morning.
3: Only joking.
6: No, we haven't.
3: What?
6: We haven't any rooms. Good day.
1: Number 7 is free, Basil.
6: What? No, Mr. Tone is in number 7, dear.
1: No, he left while you were putting the picture up, Basil. We have luggage, sir.
3: Just one case. In the car. The white sports.
1: Fill this in, would you, sir?
6: If you can.
1: I hope you enjoy your stay, Mr. Brown.
6: I mean, well, would you fetch this gentleman's case from the car outside, take to room 7?
2: He's not easy for me.
6: What?
2: He's not easy for me, entender.
6: Ah, it's not easy for you to understand. Manuel, we're training him. He's from Barcelona. In Spain. Obtener la valisa, okay? La valisa en el auto bianco sportif y a la sala 7, por favor.
3: Pronto?
2: He's impossible.
3: What?
2: He's impossible.
3: Oh, he's perfectly simple!
10: Manuel, si va, si busca mi equipaje que este en el automóvil blanco y lo trae a la sala número 7.
2: Señor, habla español.
10: Oh, solo un poco, lo siento. Oh, no. Pero he olvidado mucho.
2: No, señor, habla muy bien, muy, muy bien, formidable. Oh,
10: gracias, gracias.
2: Lo voy a coger ahora.
6: Well, if there's anything else, I'm sure Manuel will be able to tell you, as you seem to get on so well together.
3: Key!
9: I take Mr. Johnston to his room and Señor Fawlty sit down again.

0: Whatever, dear. Just doing the picture.
1: Don't forget the menu.
0: I beg your pardon?
1: Don't forget the menu.
0: But I thought you said you want... Right, I'll do the menu.
1: You could have had them both done by now if you hadn't spent the whole morning skulking in there listening to that racket.
0: Racket? That's Brahms! Brahms' third racket! Whole morning? At two bars.
2: Order?
0: Yeah. What's a grail frit?
2: Grapefruit.
0: Oh. And crane pot rouge?
2: Portuguese, tomato soup.
0: I'll have the grail frit. Now, balm carousel. Lamb?
2: Casserole.
0: Oh, sounds good. Does it come with a smile?
2: Comes with sprouts or carrots.
0: Oh, the smile's extra, is it?
2: You'll get one if you eat up all your sprouts.
0: Waiter! I beg your pardon? Oh, hello. Can I have some wine, please?
3: The waiter is busy, sir, but I will bring you the carte de vin when I've finished attending to this gentleman.
0: Oh, fine. No hurry.
3: Oh, good. How nice. How delicious. I trust the beer is to your satisfaction, sir?
4: Yeah. Fine.
3: Ah, good. May I wish you bon appétit?
4: Thank you.
3: Manuel? Senor. Would you fetch the wine list, please?
5: Si, senor.
3: The wine list.
5: See?
3: The what?
5: Vino.
3: Senor. No. The list.
5: There, the list.
3: The list there. The French. There. There.
0: Have you got half a bottle of the Beaujolais?
3: Yes.
0: Oh, fine.
2: Sorry about that.
0: No, I like a bit of cabaret. You left your sketch.
2: Oh, sorry.
0: Nice, very good. Do you sell any?
2: Enough to keep me in waitressing. Ah.
3: One half bottle of Beaujolais. Simple.
1: Someone at reception, dear.
3: Yes, well, yes.
0: Well, I was wondering if you could offer me accommodation for a few nights.
3: Well, have you booked?
0: I'm sorry.
3: Have you booked?
0: No.
3: Oh, dear.
0: Why, are you full?
3: No, no, we're not full. Of course we're not full.
0: Well, I'd like
3: one
0: to...
3: One moment, please. Yes?
0: Single room.
3: Your name, please. Could I have your name?
0: Melville.
3: 1 second, please. Hello? Ah, yes, Mr. O'Reilly. Well, it's perfectly simple. When I asked you to build me a wall, I was rather hoping that instead of just dumping the bricks in a pile, you might have found time to cement them together, you know, one on top of the other in the traditional fashion. Could you fill it in, please? Oh, splendid. Ah, yes. But when, Mr. O'Reilly?
5: There.
3: Yes, but when? Yes. The flu. Yes. Both names, please. Yes, I should have guessed, Mr. O'Reilly, out of the potato famine, I suppose.
0: Yeah, I beg your pardon.
3: Would you put both your names, please? Well, will you give me a date?
0: Yeah, I only use one.
3: You don't have a first name.
0: You know, I'm Lord Melby, so I simply sign Melby.
3: Go away.
0: I'm so sorry to
3: I do apologize. I see you accept my forgiveness. Now, is there something, anything that I can do for you? Anything?
0: Yes, well, I have filled this in.
3: Oh, please, don't bother with that. Now, a room. A room, a special room, a single? A double? A suite? Well, we don't have any suites, but we have some beautiful doubles.
0: Oh, no, just a single.
3: Just a single, absolutely. How very wise, if I may say so, Your Honor.
0: Yeah, with a bath.
3: Oh, naturally. Naturellement.
0: I shall be staying for one or two nights.
3: Please. Manuel! But it's rather grey today, isn't it?
0: Oh, yes, it is rather.
3: Yes, of course, usually down here it's quite beautiful, but today is a real old rotter. Manuel! Still, he's good for the wheat.
0: Oh, yes, I suppose so.
3: Oh, yes, I hear it's coming on wonderfully at the moment. Oh, thank God. Oh, I love the wheat. Oh, there's no sight like a field of wheat waving in the... waving in... Manuel! Well, how are you? I mean, if it's not a personal question. Well, it is a personal question. Lord Bellbridge, let me get your cases for you.
6: Oh, yes, thank you very much. Just outside.
3: Thank you, sir. May I introduce my wife?
6: Yes, we have, miss.
3: Ah, my wife. May I introduce his lordship?
1: Thank you, Basil. We've sorted it out now.
3: Splendid, splendid.
6: Now, I wonder, could I deposit this case with you? It's just a few valuables.
3: Valuables? Sir. Of course. Please, let me take it now. I'll have it put in the safe straight away. Sybil, would you put this in the safe, please?
1: I'm just off to the kitchens, Basil.
3: Yes, well, if you're too busy.
1: Nice to meet you, Lord Melbury. Hope you enjoy your stay.
6: Thank you, sir.
3: I'll do it then, and I'll do the picture. I'll put this away in one moment, your lord. Manuel... would you take these cases to room 21?
7: Okay.
3: Take to room 21.
7: No entender.
3: Prende las casas en... Oh, it doesn't matter. Right, thank you, Manuel. Oh, I take them. Wait. Wait. In there. Don't wait in there. Don't be a waiter. In there. I do apologise, your lordship. I'm afraid he's only just joined us. Be quicker to train a monkey. do please follow me. I mean, if you're ready, there's no hurry.
6: Oh, yes, no, fine.
3: Excuse me, I'm sorry to bother you. Would you mind moving to that table? Could I ask you please to move to that table over there? I'm so sorry to trouble you.
6: Thank you so much.
3: This is Lord Melbury's table, you see.
6: What?
3: Lord Melbury, when he stays with us, he always sits at this table.
6: Why did they put us here, then?
3: An oversight on my wife's part. I'm so sorry. He's only just arrived, you see. Would you mind, Polly? Would you help these people? Come on.
6: Thank you.
3: Ah, Lord Melbury, do please come this way, your lordship. I have your table over here by the window, as usual. Thank you very much.
6: Oh, my God! Oh, he's killed you!
3: Well, get on with your meals!
6: Thank you so much!
3: Lord Melbury, I really must apologize.
6: Oh, no, please think nothing of it.
3: Oh, but it was...
6: No. Smallest of accidents could have occurred anywhere.
3: Yes, but I mean... If
6: you... No, I've forgotten all about it.
3: Well, that's most of it. You're really... Your lordship, would you allow me to offer you dinner here tonight as our guest?
6: Oh, that's extremely kind of you. Unfortunately, I have an engagement tonight.
3: Oh, actually...
6: Yes. There is one thing.
3: Oh, good.
6: I was wondering, can you cash me a small check? I'm playing golf this afternoon.
3: Oh, delighted.
6: I'd rather not go into the tower.
3: Absolutely. I mean, how much? If it's not a rude question.
6: Could you manage 100?
3: Oh! Absolutely. Oh, yes. I mean, will 100 be enough? I mean, 150? 200? 160?
6: Now, let's see. It's dinner tonight. Few tips. Oh, and it's the weekend, isn't it? Ah. Would 200 be all right?
3: Oh, oh, please. Oh, tremendous. Oh, I'm so happy. Oh, I'll send someone down to the town straight away and have it for you here when you get back.
6: Yes, well, that'll be splendid.
3: Well, oh, thank you. Thank you a lot.
6: Thank you so much.
3: No, not at all. I mean, my privilege. Oh, really, I mean. Sure. Oh, what? Hello, dear.
1: What are you doing?
3: I'm kissing you, dear.
1: Well, don't.
3: Oh, I thought it might be nice. I thought it was on small side.
1: I heard about lunch.
3: What? Oh, that all. Think nothing of it.
1: What?
3: It was the smallest of accidents. Could have happened anywhere.
1: Anywhere? First you move that nice family in the middle of their meal, and then you attack Lord Melbury with a chair.
3: Look, Sybil, I've had a word with Lord Melbury about it. He was quite charming. Oh, it's delightful to have people like that staying here. Sheer class. Golf, baths, engagements... couple of hundred horses.
1: Well, I've never seen such tatty case.
3: Of course you haven't. It's only the true upper class that would have tat like that. It's the whole point. Oh, you don't know what I'm talking about.
1: No, I don't. But don't ever move guests in the middle of a meal again. And get that picture up.
3: So right. Would you do me a favour? When you're down in the town this afternoon, would you just pop... Just between ourselves, don't mention my wife. Pop into the bank and just... could somebody answer that, please? Hello? Is there nobody who can answer that? There must be someone. Not you. That's my holiday, do it then. Hello, 40 Towers.
1: Hello, 40 Towers. Hello, Brenda. Basil, it's 6 o'clock.
3: What? Ah, Polly, did you cash it?
7: Yes. Mr. Fawlty.
3: Good, good.
7: Could I have a word with you?
3: What?
7: Could I speak to you in the office for just a minute?
3: Polly?
7: It's very important.
3: Later, later.
7: That's all.
3: Yes, I'm just going, dear. Thank you. Thank you so much, Polly.
7: She moved to bed. Good.
3: Ah, good evening, Major.
8: Evening, Fawlty.
3: The usual?
8: Why not indeed? Yes. Why not? I just been watching one of those nature films on television.
3: Oh, yes?
8: Did you know the female gibbon gestates for 7 months?
3: 7 months? Yeah. Well, I never. Here you are, Major. Seven. Oh, my word. Ah, good evening, Mr. Waring.
9: A gin and orange, a lemon squash, and a scotch and water, please.
3: Certainly. Oh.
9: Is there any part of the room you would like us to keep away from?
3: Oh.
9: We'll be over there, then.
3: Seven.
9: Well, well.
10: Evening, Fulton.
3: Ah, good evening, Lord Melbury.
10: Anywhere.
3: Yes, anywhere. Anywhere. Lord Melbury, may I offer you a little aperitif as our guest?
6: Oh, that's very kind of you. Dry sherry, if you please.
3: What else? such... Oh, I don't know what.
8: Je ne sais quoi.
3: Exactly, exactly. Ah, there you are, Sybil.
1: Good evening, Major.
8: Good evening, Mrs. Fawlty.
3: There you are, your lordship.
6: Oh, thank you very much.
3: I see my little collection of coins tickles your interest.
6: What? Yes.
3: Old British Empire, of course.
6: Yes.
3: Used to be quite a hobby of mine, little investment too.
6: Yeah, quite. Talking about, did you manage...
3: Yes. There you are, your lordship.
6: Oh, thank you. Very nice. Yes, you know, these sorts of things, their values soared this last couple of years.
3: Have they?
6: Oh, yes. Now, you take my advice. You get them revalued and insure them for the full amount.
3: Yes, I will.
6: You can't take any risks nowadays, I'm afraid.
3: No.
6: Well, I must be off.
3: Well, thank you very much, your lordship.
1: Basil.
3: Yes, I'm just talking to Lord Melbury, dear.
9: Gin and orange, a lemon squash, and a scotch.
3: I do apologize. I was just talking to
6: I was thinking. you see, I am having dinner tonight with the Duke of Buckley. Do you know him?
3: Not personally, no.
6: Oh. Well, he's a great expert, you know, Sotheby's and all that.
3: You see,
6: well, now, if you liked, I could take them with me, ask him to have a quick look at them, and find their current value.
3: Would you?
6: Yes, certainly. Yes, now, I'll be off in a few moments.
3: That's
6: you know,
3: that's
7: rip,
3: soon.
7: Basil!
3: I'm talking to Lord Melbury!
9: Gin and orange, a lemon squash, and a scotch and water.
3: All right.
7: Oh, Mr. Fawlty,
3: was that Lord Melbury? Has he gone?
7: I rang. Mr. Fawlty, I must speak with you.
3: What? Can't you see I'm busy?
7: Please, it's very important. Can we talk in there?
3: I can't.
7: Basil. It's very important.
3: I'm just dealing with something important out here, Sybil. Thank you. Yes, it's all right. Yes, well. Yes, right, yes.
7: About Lord Melbury?
3: Yes.
7: He's not Lord Melbury. He's a confidence trickster.
3: How big of one?
7: Mr. Brown told me.
3: Ah.
7: Mr. Brown's from the CID. They've been watching Melbury because he's pulling some big con trick in the town. They're going to arrest him as soon as he leaves here so as not to cause you embarrassment. But he asked me to tell you so that you wouldn't...
3: Oh, how nice of you.
7: Oh, please, Mr.
3: Fawlty. Oh, I don't know what other tales Mr. Brown of MI5 has been impressing you with.
7: He's a con man.
3: Oh, yes, of course. It stands out a mile, doesn't it? He's so common. Unlike that cockney git whose ulterior motives will soon no doubt become apparent to you, poor, innocent, misguided child that you are.
7: Basil, what's going on?
3: Nothing, my dear, nothing at all.
7: Mrs. Fawlty.
3: Now, look.
7: Yes, Polly.
3: I don't know
7: Basil.
3: What she...
7: Mr. Brown is from the CID. He showed me identification. They're watching Melbury. He's a confidence trickster.
1: I see.
3: What do you mean, you see?
7: Let's have a look at these valuables.
3: What are you doing, Sybil? Sybil, I forbid you to open that safe. Sybil, I forbid you to take that case out. Sybil, do not open that case. I forbid it. I have forbidden you. I never thought I would live to see the day. Why not? A peer of the realm trusts to us. Case of valuables. In trust.
10: Mr. Faulty, he look into case and find is full of bricks.
1: I'll call the police.
7: They're already here. Mr. Brown's outside.
1: Someone at reception, Basil.
3: All right. Good evening.
11: I believe you were expecting us.
3: No, I was expecting somebody else.
11: Sir Richard and Lady Morris.
3: Yes, them as well.
11: I'm sorry?
3: How did you know?
11: What?
3: Oh, you were Sir Richard and Lady Morris. Ah, I do beg your pardon. I was just the... would you mind filling this out, please?
11: Oh.
3: We've given you room... Aha.
12: Ah, Fortune.
3: Mr. Fortune to you, Lord Marlborough.
12: I beg your pardon?
3: Oh, nothing, please. Forget all about it.
12: Ah, well, here's the cheque for £200.
3: Ah, thank you so much. And now, about my priceless collection of coins.
12: Oh, yes, do you still...
3: Do I still want you to take them to be valued by the Duke of Buckley, my lord?
12: Oh, yes.
3: No, I don't. Because we just heard that the Duke of Buckley is dead. Yes, got his head knocked off by Goffball. Tragic. Well, how are you, Lord Melbury? How are you, then? All right, mate. How's me old mucker? Any valuables to deposit, Sir Richard? Any bricks?
12: Oh, or... no.
3: I do apologize. You bastard! Room 12 for the view overlooking the park. I'm sure you'll like it. We'll have your bags brought up to you. And may I introduce your wife? Hello, Lord Melbury. Bastard!
10: Lord Melbury, he running in and out of hall with Mr. Brown and other policemen chasing. And they wrestled to floor.
3: Do please excuse me one moment.
10: And Mr. Faulty, he go over to Lord Melbury and kick him in stomach. Oh, he very upset. And Lord Morris, he very upset too.
1: Morris is in
3: there. What are you doing?
11: We're leaving.
3: Oh, don't. Please stay. You'll like it here.
11: I've never been in such a place in my life.

0: You snobs! You stupid, stuck-up, toffee-nosed, half-witted, upper-class piles of...
1: Sorry, Mr. Fawlty.
2: I better put the picture up.
3: Thank you, Polly, for the... Well done, Manuel.
2: Okay.
3: Oh, ole.
1: Sorry about that, Mr. Fawlty. Can I buy you a drink?
3: No, I better put this up, I suppose.
4: Basil?
5: 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Lemon squash. 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
8: Alison and Maud by Sue Lynn, with Denise Coffey, Miriam Margolese, and Joss Ackland. Episode 2, Lame Ducks.
9: Right, I'm off now. Are you sure you can cope?
10: Cope? Me? I ran a 3,000-acre farm and a workforce of 18.
9: This is not Watumbo, Maud. It's Norwich. Now, do try and get into the Fleming's room and give it a jolly good clean.
10: They never go out, do they? They went back up to their room after breakfast and they're still there.

0: I don't know, I just don't understand some people. It's beautiful weather, they've got 21 redundant churches at their disposal, and they lurk in their room all day.
1: I think they're having a dirty weekend.
0: Oh, really, Mort, how unsavoury.
1: Didn't you ever have a dirty weekend with Gerald? In the early days?
0: Certainly not. We did go to a course on Gregorian chant once, in Ely, and we shared a twin-bedded room, but there was absolutely nothing sordid about it.
1: Not even a kiss?
0: Well, you may have kissed me goodnight, but I really can't remember.
1: With tongues? In your bed or his?
0: Oh, for goodness sake, shut up, Maud. I'm leaving you in charge and I don't want any cock-ups. Oh, sorry. Now, try to get the Flemings out of their room for long enough to make the beds and clean their bathroom. Oh, and make sure Daddy has a bath.
1: Yeah, absolutely, no worries.
0: If I come back and find you've got yourself into some kind of silly mess, there'll be hell to pay.
1: Alison, what's that peculiar jacket?
0: What do you mean, peculiar? This is my new Fields jacket. It's got 17 different pockets.
1: Yeah, I can see it has.
0: Now, if there are any problems, ring me on my mobile.
1: Won't it disturb the birds?
0: It won't ring out loud. I've got it set to vibrate.
1: Oh.
0: So I just feel a gentle throbbing in my hip pocket.
1: If you really get lucky.
0: Oh, for goodness sake. I'm going.
1: All right. Have a lovely time. Hope you see your filler up.
0: Red-necked phalarope.
1: Yes, that's it.
0: They spotted one in Colchester, so I'm hoping it's heading north.
1: Splendid.
0: Bye.
1: Bye, dear.
0: Bye.
2: I brought you your 11s, Daddy.
3: I've lost my damn thesaurus.
1: Well, when did you last have it?
3: In the bathroom, I think.
1: Oh, all right, I'll have a look.
2: No, not in here. I'll try the bedroom.
3: I'm stuck with 23 across. Commons presiding officer, 7 letters. I thought it was leader of the house, garden gnome. The one who ran off with the woman who looks like a mermaid.
2: It's not in the bathroom or the bedroom.
3: Commons presiding officer, what? 7 letters.
2: Speaker.
3: Ah, yes. I do miss her terribly, you know, the lady with the lovely legs and masterful manner. You know, the one used to be a showgirl.
2: Yeah, I know. Becky Boothroyd. Look, there's your thesaurus under the teapot.
3: Good Lord, so it is. Oh, dear. It's been a terrible ring on the cover. Don't tell Alison.
2: With your thesaurus, and you can ring it if you want to.
3: Yeah, by Jove, you're right. Now, what about 22 across? Nocturnal waterfowl, 5, 4, 4 letters. There'll be something duck.
2: Oh, Lord, who's that? Someone at the front door, Daddy. I'll be back in a minute.
4: Good morning.
5: Oh, good morning. I'm looking for a room for a couple of nights, and I saw your sign, vacancies.
4: A double?
5: No, I'm on my own, I'm afraid.
4: Oh, I don't know. I'm not supposed to let the double room out to singles until after lunch.
5: Oh dear. I don't mind paying a bit extra, if you like. A single supplement, you know.
4: Oh, okay. Come in then. We're in business.
5: Oh, right. Oh, thank you so much.
4: Are you a vicar, or is that fancy dress?
5: Oh, my dog collar. Oh, no, it's for real. I have been to theological college. Lampeter.
4: Oh, where is Lampeter, exactly? I always get it mixed up with Petersfield.
5: Well, a lot of places have got a Peter in them, haven't they? Lampeter's in Wales, Carmarthen.
4: Wales, how lovely. Yeah, we used to go to Harlech in the summer. Donuts in the dunes, you know. And where are you vicar of?
5: Of?
4: You know, Vicar of Bray, Vicar of Wakefield, Vicar of Dibley.
5: Oh, I haven't got a parish anymore.
4: Ah, you're retired?
5: Yes. Yes, I retired early for health reasons.
4: I didn't realise vicars retired. I thought they just kept on and on until they dropped, like the Pope.
5: Oh, no, one mustn't hang around too long, queering the pitch for the younger generation. The church needs new blood. I handed my parish over to a lovely girl called Catherine.
4: But you're allowed to go on wearing the dog collar, are you?
5: Oh, yes. I hope I die wearing it.
4: It might help. St. Peter would certainly let you in without a moment's hesitation, wouldn't he? Well, I suppose getting into heaven's a bit like trying to talk your way into a nightclub.
5: Oh, goodness. Perhaps you're right. I've never been anywhere near a A nightclub?
2: Well, mustn't stand here gassing all day. I'll show you your room.
5: Thank you. Just follow
2: me. It's called Blue Tips. Yeah. My sister's an ornithologist.
5: Oh, charming.
2: Yes. Oh, just watch your head.
6: Excuse me.
7: Yes?
6: I'm sorry to disturb you, but is that a scorp? That bird over there?
7: Oh, no, that's a pochard.
6: Oh.
7: You can see the chestnut red head and the vermiculated light grey back and flanks, plus the black breast and the upper and under tail coverts. That's the easy way to distinguish the male pochard from other British diving ducks.
6: Oh, goodness, you are well informed. I'm not really a waterfowl specialist. I've only recently moved back to East Anglia from London.
7: The scorp's got a black head, you say?
6: Ah.
7: Anyway, you wouldn't see a scorp hereabouts at this time of year.
6: No?
7: It's a passage migrant.
6: Oh.
7: It breeds mainly in Iceland and Faroes, northern Europe, northern Siberia.
6: I see. Mm. How fascinating.
7: Yeah.
6: Migration is such a mysterious phenomenon, isn't it?
7: Well, sounds as if you're a bit of a migrant yourself.
6: I beg your pardon?
7: Didn't you say you'd recently moved back to East Anglia?
6: Yes. My father's got a house in Norwich and he's getting on a bit, you know, so I decided to come back and look after him. We run a guest house, as a matter of fact.
7: Oh, do you? Oh, that might be of interest, actually. I was thinking of moving on to Norwich for the next 3 days. I'm staying in a farmhouse near Gritlingham, but I'm allergic to cats, and the parish church is over-installed.
6: Oh, dear. The Victorians have got a lot to answer for. I've never been able to warm to their stained glass windows.
7: I don't think much of my packed lunch either. Look at this.
6: Yes.
7: Oh, look. Look at that. Processed cheese. Oh, that's awful. Go on, have one. You won't believe it.
6: No, thank you, really.
7: Oh, that plastic. I hate and abhor plastic. Future generations are going to be up to their necks in plastic, and they'll not thank us for it.
6: I know, it's awful.
7: Anyway, I thought I might spend a couple of days in Norwich. My other passion's church brasses, you see.
6: Yes.
7: I've got 283 brass rubbings at home. There isn't a brass in East Anglia I haven't rubbed. Have you ever done any rubbings?
6: No, I can't say I have. I do watercolours a little when I'm on holiday.
7: Oh, yes, now you're talking. I'm passionate about landscape, too. Have you ever been bird-watching abroad? India or that?
5: Oh, how lovely. I adore those sweet little blue tits on the mantelpiece.
2: Yeah.
5: I sometimes think I may have been a blue tit in a previous existence. Blue's my favourite colour, and I simply adore coconut.
2: Ah, well, maybe I was a swallow then. I love Africa, and I like my steaks rare and preferably in mid-air.
5: Do you believe in reincarnation? I'm not supposed to, because the Church of England doesn't approve.
2: Is that why you retired early, because of reincarnation?
5: Oh, no. It was choir boys. They were terribly cheeky. They put live eels through my letterbox. I had itching powder in my surplice. Then they set fire to my vestry. That was the last straw. I had a little bit of a nervous breakdown, to be honest.
2: Oh, little devils.
5: And it was about that time that Sandra broke off our engagement.
2: Oh, dear. What happened?
5: Well, she became obsessed with iguanas, and eventually she saved up enough to go off to the Galapagos Islands. She sent me postcards for a while, but I lost touch with her. I last heard from her in Bolivia. Oh, I was devastated.
2: Dear, that is bad luck.
5: Yes, even though it was some years ago, if I hear anyone say the word Sandra, well, I'm afraid tears are never very far from the surface.
2: So sorry. Thank God it's not a very fashionable name. Although, personally, I find it quite charming.
5: Her surname was Green, though. Oh, I curse the environmental movement sometimes. Whenever Jonathan Porritt appears on the telly, I have to switch off at once.
2: I say, would you like a cup of tea?
5: Oh, yes, please. Oh, you are kind. I'm so sorry.
2: Please, don't worry. I've got to do one or two little jobs this morning, but I fancy a cup of tea first. I won't be taking dinner.
8: Oh.
3: Oh, I've lost the thesaurus again.
1: Good Lord, Daddy. That was almost ingeniously quick. A free-range thesaurus. It's quite a concept. I like to think of great herds of thesaurus galloping over the ancient savannas.
3: I'm stuck with 22 across.
1: What?
3: A nocturnal waterfowl, 5-4. 4 begins with D. Obviously something duck. Alison, I know, where is she?
1: Oh, she's gone to the bird reserve thing at Hickling. It's her day off.
3: Hickling? Is that anywhere near Blickling?
1: No, Daddy. Blickling's off the Crowbar Road towards Corpusty, and Hickling's beyond Horning and Hoveden towards Horsey.
3: You made us some tea? I didn't ask for tea, did I?
1: No, Daddy. Actually, it's for a guest.
3: Oh, I don't mind if I do all the same. Blickling, eh? Magnificent place. Had a wonderful cream tea there in 1979. Nocturnal waterfowl. Something duck.
7: Of course, the highlight for me was 3 days at Mysore.
6: I can imagine.
7: Believe it or not, we saw Tickle's flower picker.
6: That must have been a thrill.
7: I don't know which is my favourite Indian bird, actually. I'm torn between Jerdon's courser and the Malabar whistling thrush.
6: I thought of visiting India myself, but I was afraid of going down with something. I'm very particular about my food.
7: Oh, me too. I'm getting a bit peckish now, as a matter of fact. I'm not going to visit these sandwiches. Look, there's a pub just down the road that does quite a good ploughman's, actually. Do you fancy a spot of lunch?
6: Oh, lunch? I'm not sure.
7: Oh, don't worry, I'm not a weirdo.
6: Oh, goodness, it never crossed my mind.
7: You can ring the manager at Barclays Bank in Smethwick if you want to check my bona fides. Adrian Chislehurst. We were at school together and we still play badminton every Thursday, although we haven't played for a while now. Mm-hmm. He pulled his hamstring line dancing, tried to impress a divorcee.
6: Oh, I see.
7: Yes, he's limping a bit, but he's got a stick with a goose head handle, I gave him. He's coping all right.
3: A Spanish sausage, 7 letters. Spanish sausage. Damn foreigners coming over here inserting their sausages into our crosswords.
8: Hi. Thanks very much. Do come again if you're ever in Norwich.
1: Bastards.
3: Who?
1: Oh, the Flemings. They upped and left all of a sudden. Without any warning, a day early. I suppose I should be grateful that they paid.
3: Oh, ignorant swine, they want shooting.
1: Shooting's too good for them.
3: Oh, well, women first.
1: Oh, you found your thesaurus again, I see.
3: It was in the kitchen. I took it in there to wipe the tea off. Now I've lost my blinking glasses.
1: Try your pockets, Daddy.
3: Ah! There they are.
1: Yes.
3: I forgot I had a cardigan on under my jacket. I'm wrapped up like a damned Egyptian mummy.
1: Well, you can rip all your clothes off and dance naked on the lawn for all I care.
3: I did something very similar before the war in Wells Next to the Sea with a very sporty girl called Daisy. Who the hell is that?
1: I don't know, Daddy, but we'll find out in a jiffy.
7: Ah, good morning, my lady. I wonder if you can see you ain't a coming to the aid of a distressed fisherman.
1: What, missions to seamen? Lifeboats?
7: Oh, no, it's not charity, madam, it's me.
1: Oh, well, I'd like a couple of dressed crabs if you've got them. That haddock last week was top notch.
7: Ah, I wouldn't exactly recommend the crabs today, miss.
1: Ah.
7: They've just gone a little bit too far, if you get my drift.
1: Oh.
7: Plus, I got problems today, my darling. I'm having a bit of trouble with my van.
1: What's wrong?
7: Well, my clutch is gone. I got plenty of revs, but I'm just not getting any pull at all.
1: Oh, you wouldn't like that.
7: I was wondering if you'd mind if I pushed it over onto your hard standing. Only I'm causing a little bit of congestion out in the road.
1: No, of course. Use our parking space. Ah. Actually, my sister's gone bird watching out of Hickling. She'll be away all day.
3: Who is it?
1: It's the fish man! Sorry, I can't remember your name.
7: Dennis Mallet, at your service, ma'am. Gil Eden Mallet.
3: Give him a fancy aroma.
1: Right here, Danny.
3: Lord, what's a Spanish sausage called?
1: Chorizo.
3: What did you say?
1: Chorizo.
3: How the difference did you spell that?
9: Excuse me. Hmm? I'm sorry to be a nuisance, but that tea you were so kind as to offer me, could you possibly make it a hot Ribena instead?
4: No, not a problem.
3: Oh, I wouldn't mind a bit of sausage and mash.
4: All right, Daddy.
7: Well, that was very pleasant. Although I don't really rate their pickled onions, do you? I see you've left yours.
6: I usually avoid pickled, smoked and salted foods altogether. They're carcinogenic, you know.
7: I know. Do you take garlic supplement and carotene?
6: Oh, yes. Plus magnesium and zinc, evening primrose and fish oil with...
7: Well, with chondroitin. Oh, we've got a lot in common, haven't we, really?
6: Have we?
7: Oh, yes. Making informed choices about dietary supplements. Both keen ornithologists, both wary of processed foods.
6: Yes, I suppose so. A lot of people are waking up to additives these days.
7: I live with my mother, you live with your father. It's a bit of a coincidence, isn't it?
6: Well, with increased life expectancy, looking after ageing parents is a course our generation has to bear.
7: I know. Perhaps you should try and get them together.
6: What do you mean?
7: Well, my mother's a widow, except your father's a widower. I've often wanted to play Cupid, haven't you?
6: Not really. It can lead to all sorts of unpleasantness. Remember Emma.
7: Emma?
6: Jane Austen's Emma.
7: Oh, yes. Oh, she can be a little sharp, though, Jane Austen. My favourite writer's Christina Rossetti. Thy fainting spouse, yet still thy spouse. Thy trembling dove, yet still thy dove. Thine own, thy mutual vows, thy mutual love. Do you like Christina Rossetti?
6: Oh, to be honest, I really don't know her very well.
7: Oh, I'd be happy to lend you a book of her verse, if you like.
6: Thank you, but I've made it a rule never to borrow or lend books. I had an awful experience once with Portnoy's complaint. Oh, one of several, actually, but that's another story. Goodness, is that the time?
7: Now, that little poem of Christina Rossetti's always reminds me of the courtship rituals of the Ruddy Duck.
6: I'm afraid I shall have to be going.
7: Just let me tell you about the reproduction of the Ruddy Duck. It won't take a minute, and it's amazing. There's an elaborate display by the male in front of the female. He swims by her several times with his tail raised in a fan, and then he slaps his bill against his chest, producing a drumming sound and creating bubbles from beneath his chest. It's a bit like this. Look, I'll show you. He goes. It's just like that.
6: There's often an element of showing off in male courtship behaviour, I find.
7: I bet that would get you going, though, wouldn't it, if you was a female Ruddy Duck?
6: I'm not sure it would. Well, it's been lovely talking to you, but I'm afraid I must be going.
7: Oh, that'd be a pity. Don't you feel there's a special bond between us?
6: I promised to meet my husband for a round of golf.
7: Oh. Oh, you're married, then?
6: Oh, yes. Didn't I mention it?
7: Oh, that's nice. What does he do?
6: He's... an accountant. Not a very exciting profession, perhaps, but Bernard's quite romantic. In fact, he looks rather like Lord Nelson, before he lost his eye, of course.
7: Well, I suppose he helps you with the books, does he?
6: Yes. He's very hands-on when it comes to my B&B business. Very supportive.
7: I don't suppose you've got a room for tonight, have you?
6: No, I'm sorry, we're fully booked.
7: But you might have had a cancellation while you've been out. You never know.
6: I don't think so. But I'd be happy to ring and check for you. Bernard will be home by now. Just get him on my mobile.
7: Oh, good.
6: Yes, we should always carry our mobile. So
7: can I assist you in any way?
6: Quite all right, thank you.
7: I'll get another pie.
4: Ribena. I'm sure we had some Ribena.
9: Oh, don't worry. I'm being a nuisance. Have you got any herb tea?
4: Chamomile? No, that's empty.
3: Nocturnal waterfowl 5-4.
9: Have you got anything with ginseng in it?
4: Oh, hang on a tick. No, I don't think so.
10: Excuse me. What's your postcode, my darling?
4: Dear, I always forget.
10: Only I got the RAC on my mobile and they need the postcode, like...
4: Well, I missed out on postcodes because of living in Africa for so long. We never had postcodes when I was a child. Daddy, what's our postcode?
3: Are you serious?
4: No, never mind. What is it? What is it? Oh, N something. I'm sorry.
10: Can't you hold on a minute?
9: Oh, wouldn't it be on your stationery?
4: Brilliant, brilliant. Where's the stationery? Oh, Alison's tied it up and I can't find anything.
3: Give me the name of a duck.
9: Donald?
3: No, not that sort of name.
4: Hello?
1: Abbeyfield Guest House.
11: Hello. Is that you, Bernard?
1: Bernard? I think you've got the wrong number.
11: This is me, Alison.
1: Alison, it's you.
11: Are we still on for golf, darling?
1: Darling?
11: Oh, I've had a lovely time. The hides at Hickling are beautifully placed. I've seen seven different sorts of duck. Listen, Bernard.
1: Why are you calling me Bernard? Alison, are you feeling all right?
11: We haven't got a room for tonight, have we?
1: Well, yes, as a matter of fact, we have. The Flemings left early, so Swallows is free. I can get it ready in a jiffy. Have you got a booking, then?
11: Oh, dear, that's a shame, Bernard. I knew we were fully booked, but I just wanted to check for somebody.
1: But we're not fully booked, Alison. Is something the matter?
11: Yes. I love you too, darling.
1: You haven't been drinking, have you?
11: Don't be silly, Bernard. Would I ever? See you soon. Bye.
1: Well, stroll on down. I think she's gone stark, staring bonkers.
5: NR35JP.
1: What?
5: Your postcode. I found it on your card. Here.
1: Oh, thank God. You are clever. It's NR35JP, Mr. Mullet.
10: Oh, thank you, my darling. Hello? Yes, it's NR35JP. That's right. Cheerio.
3: Name a duck. Not Donald, a breed of duck.
5: I do remember Peter Scott talking about something called nay-nays.
3: Nay-nays? Never heard of it. Why can't they just stick to good old British mallards and Aylesbury's as nature intended?
10: The RAC says there'll be hour and half. There's been an epidemic of breakdowns in Norfolk today, apparently.
1: Oh, I'm not in the least surprised.
6: Well, it's been lovely meeting you. You've certainly learnt a lot about waterfowl.
7: It's a pleasure.
6: Yes, I shall think of you if ever I see the courtship display of the ruddy duck.
7: Oh, you're unlikely to witness that, I'm afraid. The ruddy duck is more up my way than over here. Besides, it's mostly nocturnal.
6: Oh, well, never mind. Where are you off to next?
7: Well, it sounds as if Norwich is a bit crowded, if what you say is true.
6: I'm afraid so. There's a big football match tonight, and the streets will be thronged with lager mouths.
7: Not a very alluring prospect, yeah. Is it? I hear there's been a sighting of bee-eaters at Overstrand, so I might push on up that way.
6: Well, good luck.
7: And if there's not much bird life about, I can always go into a church and rub something.
6: Yes, nice to have Plan B up your sleeve. Well, goodbye.
1: Goodbye.
6: Oh, please, God, please, please, please. Oh, thank you, God. Thank you. I'm never going to go bird watching again. I'm going to stick to Lord Nelson from now on.
12: Bye! Moderate. Fourth, Tyne, southwest Dogger. Rain then fair, moderate becoming good. Northeast Dogger. Southeast
7: Dogger.
12: 5 or 6, occasionally 7 at
7: lovely
12: first.
7: Name.
12: Rain, moderate.
7: I love a dog
12: Fisher,
7: called
12: German
7: Bons, Dogger.
12: Southeasterly 5 to 7.
7: Or a cat.
12: Gale 8
7: Maud!
12: And 6,
7: oh. Hello.
13: Maud! Put the kettle on. I'm desperate.
1: Well, are you okay? What was that phone call all about? Why do you keep calling me Bernard?
13: I got trapped with this horrible man.
1: What horrible man?
13: He was lurking in the hide in Hickling. I only asked him to identify a duck for me, and after that I couldn't shake him off. He insisted on buying me lunch in a pub.
1: God, I wouldn't mind if somebody insisted on buying me lunch.
13: But he kept making unsavory insinuations. He was awful. Awful. I had to pretend I was married. That's why I rang you up and pretended you were my husband.
1: Oh, but why did you decide to call your fictional husband Bernard, huh? Anything to do with the tall, handsome accountant that we made?
13: Shut up, Maud. Don't be silly. Bernard's not handsome anyway. And even if he was, I wouldn't be interested. Get me some herb tea.
1: Oh, all right. Red zinger, hit the spot.
13: Don't be stupid, Mole. How can I have red zinger at a time like this? I'm already far too red and zinging as it is.
1: Verbena grab you?
13: I hate verbena. It reminds me of Gerald's mother's house in Surbiton. Oh, God, I'm shaking all over. I should never have gone bird watching with Mars in my sign.
1: Oh, what a shame it all went pear-shaped for you. And it was supposed to be your nice, relaxing day out.
13: You were the one who had the nice, relaxing day, Maud.
1: Well,
13: mine was a complete nightmare. Did you persuade Daddy to have a bath?
1: Oh, pooh, I forgot.
13: Oh, for heaven's sake. Can't I trust you to remember anything?
6: Oh, my God, what on earth's that?
1: It's probably just the RAC come to tow Mr. Mullet's fish van away. Yeah, he broke down, poor chap. I think his clutch was gone.
6: Maud, you should never have let him pull over onto our hard standing. Once you give these men an inch, they end up taking a mile. My nerves are in shreds. I'll just have a cup of tea, and then I'm going straight to bed with Emily Dickinson.
9: Hello? The breakdown van's come.
1: Oh, yes, we heard it. This is my sister. Oh. Alison, this is Leslie Eels.
6: Oh, how do you do? Oh,
9: how do you do? I hope you had a lovely time out. Bird watching?
6: Oh, yes, thank you. Delightful.
9: Well, I'll just pop upstairs for my jacket, and then I'll be off to the Monteverdi.
6: Monteverdi? Yes, it's today, isn't it?
9: Mm.
6: I was telling Bernard about it last week. Oh, Mr. Eels, Bernard's our accountant and close personal friend, you know. Unfortunately, he comes over queer in choral works.
9: Oh, really?
6: Mm. I was meaning to go, but I'd forgotten all about it.
9: Well, why don't you come with me, then?
1: Oh, yes, go on.
6: Oh, I'm not sure. Oh. I've only just got in, and I've had a very trying day.
9: Oh, but what could be more soothing than Monteverdi?
6: Yes, it's very tempting. If Monteverdi's Misericordia doesn't cheer me up, nothing can.
1: Great. Go for it. Enjoy.
6: Oh, just give me a glass of still mineral water, will you please, Maud, before I go?
9: Well, I wouldn't mind a glass of water myself, if I may.
1: Oh, I'm so sorry, Mr. Eels. I promise you that hot Ribena, you never got it.
9: Mm, oh, water will be fine. Just water. Tap water, honestly.
3: Ah, Alison. Oh, welcome home, my dear.
6: Daddy.
3: Lovely to see you. Oh, I trust you had a good time watching the birdies.
6: Yes, thank you. Thank you, Daddy.
3: I've got a clue you might be able to help me with.
6: Yes?
3: Nocturnal waterfowl 5-4. Mm-hmm. There you are, my dear. Mm-hmm. Must be just up your street. What's a nocturnal duck?
6: It's the ruddy duck, Daddy.
3: Ah, bingo! Yes, I knew she'd get it. How many rudders was that again, my dear?
14: Alison and Maud was written by Sue Lim. The cast was Alison, Denise Coffey, Maud, Miriam Margulies, Father, Joss Atlin, Mr. Mullet, Chris Emmett, and Leslie, Nicholas Grace. It was produced by Jonathan James Moore.
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3: Frankly, your best bet is to do what I did, go to a good established travel agency. I popped into one in Chelsea last week. It was called Bonar Tours Limited. Hello, anybody there?
4: Oh, hello. I'm Julian, it's my friend Sandy.
5: Oh, it's Mr. Holmes. Don't you remember it?
3: Well, how could anybody forget you? You're those two out-of-work actors from Rent-A-Chap.
5: Yes.
4: Yes, that's right. We're filling in here between engagements on the telly.
3: Well, I wonder if you could advise me on a holiday. I thought about Capri.
4: Capri.
5: Or if you don't want to stay in one place, why don't you try camping?
4: Oh,
5: it's all the rage in Europe. They love it. Camping's ever so popular in the south of France.
4: Oh,
5: yes. The people you find on those campsites in the south of France are very friendly.
3: Yes, I suppose. May I? I suppose that's what's known as en tête cordiale.
4: Oh, it goes trop loin.
5: Well, what else is there? Let's see, you can go cruising. You have your cruising. We often go cruising, don't we, Julie?
4: Speak for yourself.
5: Thank you. There's your paddling up the Orinoco, your fortnight of the holiday camp in England. You know, they advertise that on the telly.
4: Yes.
5: Still, from what you see, you wouldn't enjoy it. It's all full of millionaires and air stewards and models and film producers all battling to get in the knobbly knees contest.
3: That sounds too sophisticated for me. I'd like to go somewhere different.
4: Well, why don't you try one of our guided tours to classical Greece? 20 guineas, 15 days, 32 philosophers.
5: Oh, yes, I'd enjoy that. That includes a trip to Olympus, stay at the Parthenon, and a visit to the actual place where Socrates laboured on his symposium.
3: Yes.
5: It's all in.
3: Well, I think I'll take that. It's very me, but now, one thing, how come you can do all this for 20 guineas?
5: Well, you see, it's a package holiday, but with a difference.
3: What's that?
5: We post you there. You see, you're in the package.
3: Well, that's my holiday taken care of, and I'm looking forward to it. So for the next few weeks, I shall be swatting up my Greek philosophers, studying my Plato, brushing up my Copernicus, and if I can manage it, I shall make a point of looking up my Aristotle.
6: Would you credit it? 50-odd years of baking same old Ovies. Now top brass at Ovies tell me they want an alternative. Still with same wheat germ goodness, but a bit softer like, less crusty. I told them I'm too old to change my ways now. I'll put one at Lads onto it. Very nice, young Harold. If you like that sort of thing.
7: Hovis Handy Love. A new, softer Hovis.
8: Will you have the polo, dear Liza, will you have the polo, dear Liza, polo?
9: How very kind of you, dear Henry, I most certainly will. I'll have three or four or maybe more.
8: But you take the old tube.
9: Because they happen to be my tube of polo, dear Henry. Have one.
10: Here, do you know something? If you stop eating bird's eye beef burgers and eat these cheap ones...
11: All right.
10: You'll save Mum enough money to buy me a Leeds United tracksuit.
11: Fantastic.
10: I mean, they look the same, don't they?
11: Might look same, but they don't taste the same.
10: Ah, you can't tell the difference.
11: Well, I can. The cheap one's yours.
7: Birdseye. Somehow other beef burgers just don't taste the same.
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16: Just you wait to hear what our brave contestants are going to have to contend with now. I mean, could you sing I Feel Pretty to the tune of Beethoven's Fifth? 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

0: The piano is Colin Sell, and your chairman is Humphrey Littleton.
1: Hello and welcome to the panel game, recently described as the show we'd most like to work on by the union of panel beaters and body crushers. Two teams oppose each other in the ensuing farce. They are, on my left, Barry Cryer and Graham Garden. And on my right, Tim Brooke Taylor and William Rushton. The rules are quite simple. The teams do what I tell them. And in this first round, the aim is to put the last nail in the coffin of a long-running radio or television show and close the series in one line. Colin Sell will play the theme music or something very like it, and I shall award points for bad taste. Yeah. Barry, you put the final word to the Generation Game.
2: Nice to see you.
1: Willie, your one is The Quest.
3: No.
4: I'm over here.
1: Graham Garden. Graham, will you put the last sentence to The Duchess of Duke Street?
5: I don't believe you've met Sir Charles Forte.
1: Right, on to the next round without a backward glance. Incidentally, this is where I introduce a round that's played at the end of the program, and I'm going to announce it now in order to give the teams time to think of silly names for people arriving at the politician's ball. Oh. The politician's ball, and of course all of you listening at home will join in on this one.
6: Bags are
1: fat, not we care. We have a round now which is, the title of which is self-explanatory, and it's a very concise title: Words of One Song to Tune of Another. I want each team to sing the words of one song to the tune of another. And the tune will be provided, of course, on the piano by Colin Sell. Willie Rushton, will you sing I Belong to Glasgow to the tune of Deutschland über Alles?
7: I don't know either.

0: Well, I've got to give you 10 marks after that ovation.
1: Thank you.
0: Graham, you're next. Will you sing I Feel Pretty to the tune of Beethoven's Fifth Symphony?

0: charming, oh so charming. It's alarming how charming I feel.
1: Timber Taylor, your words are the hokey-cokey, and the song is As Long As He Needs Me.

0: another 10 marks there. Barry, your words are, where did you get that hat? And the melody you have to sing it to is the Dam Busters March.
1: Follow the bouncing bomb.

0: chump and
1: look. You're not dead.
0: You get and back
2: Thank you. Thank you.
3: Well, as you heard, that round was an absolute walkover for Barry Crine. We've got another new one now. This is a nice one, this one. It's a round that's called Strip Quiz. And it's based on the old-fashioned principles of strip poker, which you no doubt know. I ask questions of the panelists. I shall ask questions of the panelists. And
4: Tim Brooksell is lagging himself.
3: Each time they get one wrong, they have to sacrifice one garment. And I should tell you that in order to be absolutely fair, the team are now wearing shirts, trousers, and shoes and socks, which will count as one garment. Yeah. Anything after that will remain to be seen.
4: Oh, that fuss over such a little thing.
3: Now then.
5: Self-criticism is very...
3: Attention, please, because I'm going to go very fast here, and these are quite tricky questions. Barry, you first. What is the capital of England?
6: London.
3: Willie, what is one and one?
7: Two.
3: Graham, what is the name of the Queen of England?
8: Elizabeth.
3: Tim, what is the pharmacopoeial name for turpentine?
7: Nigel.
3: No, I'm sorry, the word is terebinthina.
6: Anybody still wore those?
3: Tim loses his shirt. Tim loses his shirt on that one, but still, there's everything to play for.
4: Does it cross my heart, Tim?
6: No, yes, it is.
3: Attention, please, for the next round.
4: Lifts and holds.
3: Barry.
4: Yes.
3: What's your name?
6: Barry.
3: Willie, what's Barry's name?
9: Barry Manley.
3: Graham, what's Willie's name?
8: Willie.
3: Tim, what is the name of the author of the play The Captain Is Not a Miss, first produced in 1836?
7: No.
3: Who? I'm sorry, I didn't catch that.
4: They do still wear those.
7: Well, we're on to the next round, please, Humphrey. We're a very good chairman, and can we go on to the next round, please?
3: I'm sorry, Tim, you've lost your socks and shoes there, but still, it's early days yet.
4: You can see where the tan
3: right,
4: stops.
3: Next round. Barry, how many fingers do you have on your left hand?
6: My left hand, oh, that's a tricky one. Four and one thumb.
3: I'll accept that answer. Oh. Willie, how many fingers do you have on your right hand?
9: I agree.
3: Oh. Graham, how many fingers do you have on both hands together?
8: Eight and two thumbs.
3: Oh, that's great. Tim Brooke-Taylor, how many letters are there in the philological word meaning the development of a glide vowel between two consonants?
7: 49,
3: you said. I'm sorry. The answer is 11.
7: I said 11.
4: Get him off.
3: I'll accept 11 from you. Can you tell me what the word is?
7: Yes.
3: What?
7: You wanted to know what it means, huh?
3: No, I'll tell you what. I'm sorry, you've lost that one. The word is Svarabhakti.
7: Yes. Oh. Yeah, we know that.
4: Get him off.
3: And Tim Brooke-Taylor now has to remove his trousers and only has his underpants left.
4: God bless you, Michael.
3: And we come to the climactic round.
9: Rusty is it?
7: So we do if you had only...
3: Barry.
4: Yes.
3: Attention to the crowd, please. Barry, name a four-legged animal.
6: Horse.
3: Willie, name a creature which flies.
9: Nate Tim Brooke-Taylor.
3: I'll accept that. Graham, name a creature with a beak.
8: Oh. Only one beak.
3: Only one beak.
8: Sparrow.
3: Quite right.
8: Good. Yes, good.
3: Tim, name a crab of the group which is characterized by a triangular cephalothorax with projecting rostrum.
9: Can I help you with the laces?
7: Anthony Wedgwood Bem.
3: Close, but not close enough. The answer is oxyrinch.
7: Well, that's
3: and at this point, ladies and gentlemen, Tim Brooke-Taylor, having lost, has to remove his underpants.
9: Can I turn off my name?
3: Yeah, I thought it was a bit of an anti-climax.
4: All trailer and no big picture.
3: Here's a familiar round, which has become a favourite with us all. The teams are going to make up a poem. It's called Ad-Lib Poem, in fact, the round. They're going to make up a poem, and each team member must keep going until I press the buzzer, and then a member of the opposing team must take over with the next line. This goes on until the natural artistic conclusion is reached, or until none of us can stand it any longer. I'm going to give you the first line of a poem. Barry Cryer, I want you to follow up on this one. On an ice floe in the Arctic, I saw a penguin pass.
8: On an ice floe in the Arctic, I saw a penguin pass. Sure of tread and fleet of foot, though the ice it twere of glass. Hello there, little penguin. Do you know Derek Nimmo? I cried.
3: Willie?
1: I don't know Derek Nimmo, said the penguin, though I've tried. I communicate quite often with the aforesaid Nimmo.
3: Graham.
8: As often as I can, that is, among this ice and snow. He is not a regular upon this frosty shore.
7: Him? He cannot afford to travel because he is rather poor. Perfectly. Honest, I must say to you, I am a penguin bright. I live up in the Arctic Circle, where the sky... where it is always night. I have to go on with this poem. I can see it's true, but in the Arctic...
8: And very well you do it, sir, I cried. Would I were like you, a poetast. A rhyme maker and a penguin just are you. I wish I could make poems and then the sky would be blue. The sun, 'twas gold, and all around the lights did shine. And then...
1: Excuse me, but do you know a rhyme for 3:30?
3: Now, then, this next round is called Sing Along, and in this round, each panelist has to sing along with a disc. Once the tune and the tempo have been established, the sound of the disc will disappear, and the panelist will be left on his own. After an embarrassing pause, the disc will come back, and the panelist scores points if he's still with it. We're going to start this round now with Willie Rushton.
7: Do we have some words?
1: Give us some words.
3: I've got some words. I have some words here for you. Oh. These are the words of Early One Morning. If you pass that to Willie. And Willie, I want you to sing this one along with Nana Muscuri.
1: I have four eyes. Can't hear you, dear. Here one morning, just as the sun was rising, I heard a young missing in a car. Valley below. Oh, don't deceive me. Would never. For she's foreign. Could you use her for to try, woman?

0: 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Your song is When I'm Cleaning Windows, and you have to sing along with Guess Who? George Formby.
1: Now I go cleaning windows, turn an honest bob, for a nosy partner, it's an interesting job.

0: What's this honeymoon in couples he's on about? I've only got in my profession, I work hard.
1: We know that.
0: Totally.
1: This is a residual fallout.
0: They're becoming in now. I'm counting. In my profession, I work hard, but I'll never stop. I'll climb this blinking ladder till I get right to the top. The blushing bride, she looks divine. The bridegroom, he is doing fine. I'd rather have this job than mine. And I'm cleaning windows. Oh.
2: He fought the BBC and won.
3: I don't have enough money to give you that.
2: Timbrook Taylor.
3: That's all, isn't it?
2: Terrific.
4: Timbrook Taylor, yours is an easy one. She loves you, accompanying the Beatles.

0: yesterday, yay. It's you she's thinking of. And she told me what to say, yay.
1: God, he's old.
0: She said she loves you. And you know that can't be bad. Yes, she loves you. And you know you should be glad. She said...
2: Well, go on. She said, yes. You hurt her. How does it go on there? She said, you hurt her. So she's almost lost her hand. And she says she knows you're not the hurting kind. She says she loves you and she knows that can't
1: be bad. It'll be a bloody miracle if you don't know.
0: Yes, she loves you and you know you should be glad. She loves you, she loves you. And you should be glad. She loves you. Oh, that is unfair.
3: Very good, Tim.
0: There were four of them.
3: Very. Yes. So,
0: and they could sing.
3: Never mind, you got full marks for that. Barry Cryer, see what you can do with the Lincolnshire Poacher.
1: By
3: here are the words. And you've got to sing along with... This one comes from an album called Tony Jacklin Swings. Sing along with Tony Jacklin.

0: of the year.
1: For
0: such twiddles as I don't know. As me and my companions were setting off for snare.
1: Here comes a cow.
0: 'Twas then we spied a gamekeeper. For him we did not care. For we can wrestle and fight, my boys, and jump or anywhere.
2: Sorry about that.
3: She loves you, yeah.
2: I have a feeling that that round puts Willie and Tim in an unassailable position with 16, with Barry and Graham lagging a little bit behind at 24. We have point in the programme where I listen enraptured to the announcements from the team of the arrivals at the politicians' ball.
0: Good heavens, the doors have just swung open, and there are framed in the doorway Mr. and Mrs. Seats with their daughter Margie Nell Seats.
1: Because she was coming in later. However, they swung open again. And here, will you welcome, please, Mr. and Mrs. Tingvoter and their daughter, Flo Tingvoter.
0: Oh.
4: Those arrived a little earlier than expected.
1: There aren't many other.
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6: The door has swung a further 8% to the right, and here come Mr. and Mrs. Enoch Pole and their unlikely offspring, Black Rod.

0: Over there by the Polynesian bar. Good heavens, it's Mr. and Mrs. Tickle Broadcast. We're their parrot who likes a good night out. Party Polly Tickle Broadcast.
1: A very similar lady was about to arrive. However,
2: stayed at home.
1: However, please forgive. Welcome, Mr. and Mrs. Fist Influence and their son Mark, Fist Influence.
0: We're not in the cabaret tonight. That popular Latin American group Lost Deposit.
3: And now, kicking hell out of a dumb waiter, Mr. and Mrs. Thatcher and their children, known as the I.I. Thatcher lot.
0: Mr. and Mrs. Ricky, and good heavens, their son has just popped out and whizzed back again, now known as the first return, Billy Ricky.
1: Will you suspend your belief, please, for one moment? And welcome from Scotland, Mr. Democratic Vote and Mrs. Democratic Vote, and their daughter, Free Democratic Vote. They've come a long way.
4: Do I spot over there, standing just beside Tony Benn and his elder brother, Big Ben? A visitor from Scotland to the debating chamber, Wall Sack.
1: Seems to be an anti-Scottish feeling
4: here. I was mistaken. No, it's somebody else altogether. It's Homosexual Bill.
0: With his Queen's speech. No. Mr. and Mrs. Wright with their jazz-playing agent, theatrical of that ilk, son, 10% swing Tudor Wright.
1: Mr. and Mrs. Tory Vote have arrived, and their daughter Mandy Tory Vote.
4: Won't you stay?
1: No, I won't.
5: Ladies and gentlemen.
1: On the menu tonight...
0: The last waltz, ladies and gentlemen.
4: On the menu tonight, you may be interested to hear, is a portion of that cold seabird that nobody is afraid of, the chill tern none dreads.
0: Oh, excellent.
5: Time has come to say...
0: Mr. and Mrs. Pesto and their son Manny.
1: Mr. and Mrs. Stir of the Environment and their daughter Minnie.
0: Ah!
4: Not to mention Mr. and Mrs. T-Whip and their father, Pa T-Whip.
1: Then let's mention any of them.
5: On behalf of the two teams, Barry Cryer and Graham Garden, and Willie Rushton and Tim Brooke Taylor, from us, till next time, goodbye.
6: Barry Cryer, Graham Garden, Tim Brooke Taylor and William Rushton were being given silly things to do by Humphrey Littleton, with Colin Sell setting some of them to music. The programme was produced by Simon Brett.

0: William Rushton. Very formal. He'll be back with the rest of the boys in another classic edition of I'm Sorry I Haven't a Clue from 1978 next week. Today's was first broadcast to an unsuspecting radio audience in March 1977. And incidentally, Tim and Barry will be back again this weekend here on BBC 7 in Hello Cheeky. That's at 12:30 on Sunday afternoon.
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0: We present Tony Hancock, Sidney James, Bill Kerr, Hattie Jakes, and Kenneth Williams in...
1: Hancock's Half Hour.
2: Now then, where shall we start? There's three of us, it shouldn't take long.
3: You got a nerve, inviting me round for a drink and then roping me in to help in your car.
2: Well, it takes Bill and I too long. Six arms are better than four.
4: Well, don't you think you're overdoing it, Tub? A car only needs polishing once a week, not every day.
2: We live in a smoky atmosphere. Look at it, a thin layer of smog all over it. Hello, who's been writing messages on the bonnet with their fingers? Ernie Biggs loves Elsie Spurgeon. I know that Ernie Biggs. He's the same one who runs along my fence with a stick of chalk. Wait till he comes home from school. I'll hide behind the hedge. I'll jump out on him and I'll wrap his catapult round his neck. I will not have spotty-faced kids defacing my limousine. Go on, wash it off. I want the chrome and the paintwork shining so that you can see your face in it.
3: I've never known anyone so finicky about their car as you are. I haven't cleaned my car for 3 years.
2: That is only so that any witnesses won't be able to tell what colour it was. It's a disgrace your car is. You have to feel along the door to find where the handle is. I'm not letting mine get in a state like that. I'm proud of my car. It's the cleanest down this street. Dead elegant, that.
3: Yeah. I've seen you sitting up there all day at your bedroom window with a feather duster in your hand. And as soon as you see a speck of dust land, you're down. Buckets of water, polish, chamois leathers, hoses, vacuum cleaners. Then back upstairs again, waiting for the next bit to land. It's an obsession.
2: It is not. If I keep it in good nick, I stand to make more money on it if I ever decided to sell it. Very difficult keeping a car clean down railway cuttings. All those trains going by. And they do it deliberately. I've watched them.
3: Watched who?
2: Those drivers. They see me cleaning the car and they deliberately slow down, wait till the wind's in the right direction, then whoosh, a funnel full of dirty black smoke comes hurtling over. And more than once I've had occasion to complain to British Railways about them heaving lumps of coal at it. I think they must be running a sweep down at the shunting yards. Let's see how many times we can hit Hancock's car. It's no joke.
3: It's kept you in fires since you bought it.
2: That is not the point. A great lump of Welsh anthracite bouncing off it doesn't do the bonnet any good. Now, come on, the sooner we start... I'll kill that next door's cat.
4: Now what's wrong?
2: Look what he's done. Look what he's done. Horrible great paw marks over the bonnet. Up the window, cross the roof and down the boot. And get my boot if I catch him again. Great ugly thing he is.
3: Well, come on, if we got to do it, let's get it over with.
2: Right, Bill, you get under the car and polish it. Sid, you can do... You take the chamois... You've gone home.
4: Just a minute. Just a minute. Did you say under the car?
2: Yes, I did. I want the springs and all the stuff underneath polished right up. I want it shining. Go on, crawl under there, you ratbag.
4: But, Tup, what's the point? Nobody sees under the car.
2: They do at the garage when it goes up on the ramp. I don't want them to look underneath my car and say, ooh, isn't it dirty? I'm not all outward show, you know. I'm not like those women who just dust round the ornaments. Underneath, mate. Then you can lift the bonnet up and polish the engine.
4: Shall I take the tyres off and wash the inner tubes?
2: Yes, you can do that afterwards. Then you can let the air out and put some fresh in. I want it looking just like it did when it came out of the showroom. Right, to work! There. Let's have a look. Oh, that's a bit better, isn't it?
3: It ought to be. Blimey, 3.5 hours of continual rubbing. I swear my right arm's 3 inches shorter than the other.
2: If a job is worth doing, it is worth doing well. Look at it gleaming there.
3: Yeah. Well, I still don't like the colour scheme, and I never have.
2: Don't like the colour scheme? Orange and heliotrope? Very voguey, that is.
3: I think it's the tartan hood that spoils it.
2: because you've got no taste, have you? You've got to have something bright for the hood to balance up with the pink wall tiles.
3: Yeah, all you want is a couple of plants in there, and it'll look like a travelling coffee bar. Is it clean enough for you?
2: It'll do for now. We'll have another 3 hours on it tomorrow. Bill, have you finished the underneath? What is he?
3: His legs are poking out the other side.
2: I bet he's asleep. I have a good mind to jump on his ankles. Love to see him spring up and hit his head on the big end. Or shall I start the engine up? His ear hole's right by the end of the exhaust pipe.
1: No.
2: Hang on. Pull your legs in, there's a bus coming.
4: What bus? Where? Oh! Ah!
2: Oh dear, I did enjoy that. I bet his knees felt that. He didn't half fetch them a whack of that running board. My running board. If you've damaged that running board, you will have the benefit of my starting handle across your nose.
4: I haven't hurt your running board.
5: Ooh-ee, dinner ready.
2: You better go in now, otherwise she'll eat it all. Put a barrage balloon over the car in case it rains, William.
5: Well, you must all be very hungry after all that work you've done. I've made a nice big dish full of cauliflower cheese.
2: Oh. I don't like cauliflower cheese.
4: Neither do I.
5: Don't you really?
2: You know we don't like cauliflower cheese. You've always known it.
5: Oh, well, never mind. I just have to eat it all myself.
2: You planned that. You made it on purpose. You're always doing that. You've made a list of everything we don't like, then you deliberately go and make dirty great binfuls of it. Oh, you gannet.
5: You can have bread and dripping.
2: Thank you very much indeed. The perfect Sunday dinner, roast bread and dripping. Most appetizing, the height of luxury. Draw the curtains. I don't want the neighbors looking in, seeing a man of my caliber eating bread and dripping.
3: Now, turn it up, Gridley. You must have something else in there.
5: No, there's no more.
2: She's hidden it all. She buries it somewhere. She's like something out of Armand and Michaela Dennis. She drags it all off to her lair and stands guard over it.
5: Looks nice.
2: Don't change the subject. Bread and dripping.
4: I'm hungry after all that work. I think I'll have some cauliflower cheese.
3: Yeah, I might as well too.
5: But you don't like it. You said you didn't like it. You told me you didn't.
2: That's frightened her. She didn't expect that. I'll have some too. Yeah, it's worth making yourself ill just to see her face. Drops 2 inches every spoonful we take. Where's me blindfold? I can't look at it and eat it. Miss Pugh, the front door.
5: Oh, yes, right you are.
2: No need to take your cauliflower cheese with you. We're not going to pinch it.
5: All right, but I know exactly how much is there.
2: Oh, go and open the door.
6: Good afternoon, ma'am.
5: Oh, good afternoon, Constable. Mr. Hancock, it's a policeman.
2: Quick. Quick, slap Sid on the back. He swallowed his cauliflower. It's all right, Sid, boy. He's not after you.
3: Blimey. I know he don't want me. I haven't done anything for weeks. Just whenever I heard a word, copper, turned my stomach right over. I'll be all right in a minute.
2: Won't you come in, Constable? Anything I can do for you? Have some cauliflower cheese.
6: No, thank you, sir. I'm on duty.
2: Oh, well, put some in your helmet for after.
6: Very, very kind of you, sir, but I'd rather not.
2: You're very wise. What can I do for you?
6: There's your car parked outside.
2: Yes, that's right. Magnificent vehicle, isn't she? Everybody round here admires her. Wonderful condition she's in.
6: Move it.
2: Pardon?
6: Move it.
2: Move it? Move it? Have you taken leave of your senses?
6: The aforementioned vehicle is causing an obstruction. Move it.
2: Oh, come now, my good man. I live here. It's parked outside my own house.
6: Your property only extends as far as those horrible chickens cut out in your hedge.
2: Horrible chickens? They are not chickens, Mush. They are birds of paradise. It's the milkman. His horse has been at them. Oh, yes. Yes, he has the cart up on the pavement getting at those. I should be glad when he gets electrified and has a cart with handle to pull round.
6: Be that as it may, your property only extends up to the hedge. The pavement of the roadway thereafter are public thoroughfares for use without let or hindrance to the public at large. Move it.
2: I will not move it. There is no law to say a man may not park his car outside his own front door.
6: Well, normally we don't mind. We don't bother about short periods. But that car hasn't been moved for 10 years.
3: 10 years? Do you mean to tell me you've had to clean in that car every day and you never use it?
2: Well, I get in the driving seat sometimes and I turn the wheel and a bit of rum, rum, rum, rum, rum, rum, rum, rum, rum, and pretend and that. But if you mean actually moving, no.
4: Why not?
2: Because I can't pass the test. I've been up 73 times and they keep failing me. I just can't get the hang of it. My feet are too big, that's the trouble. They overlap. I put my foot on the brake, half of it goes on the accelerator as well, and we're off again.
6: Your feet are no concern of mine. That car must be moved.
2: But it's doing no harm. It's only standing there.
6: It is doing harm. This road has been resurfaced 8 times since the war. All except the bit your car is standing on. Here, I measured it just now. It's 8 inches lower than the rest of the road. We want to fill it in, so move it.
2: I will not move it.
6: Those are your last words?
2: They are, sir.
6: Very well. And the powers now invested in us by the new Traffic Act, I shall make arrangements for the car to be towed away.
2: You will do no such thing. Putting chains round my front bumper and lifting it up onto its hind legs? They'd scratch it. I've lavished hours of loving care on that car, and I'm not having it desecrated by the likes of you.
6: It's got to be moved.
2: It cannot be moved. I have got nowhere to put it.
6: Put it in a garage.
2: I have not got a garage.
6: Then put it in your front garden. Knock down them chickens and push it through there.
2: That's the trouble with the country today. I mean, there's no respect for the aristocracy at all. I am not moving that car. There it is, and there it stays. Until such time as I pass my test and can afford a gallon of petrol. I know my rights. This is not a main road. No buses run down here. There are no zebra crossings. It's well away from all corners, and there are two of my own hurricane lamps lighting it up. It is also within 25 yards of a street lamp, the design of which, incidentally, I do not approve of. Taking things all round, therefore, I am perfectly within my rights, parking my car there, and I shall resist any efforts to move it.
6: But we've got to mend the road.
2: Then you'll just have to mend round it again. And tell the tar sprayer to watch what he's doing. I had to chisel open the door last time.
6: Yes, but don't you
2: There is no more to be said. Might is not right. Temper it with justice. Rex versus Crippin, third day. Crippin speaking, 79-3. So if you will kindly take your helmet off the teapot, I shall bid you good day.
6: Very well. I shall have to make a report. And no doubt you will be hearing from the magistrate's court within the next few days.
2: Good. And I shall answer any charge in person. I am willing to defend my civil liberties, whatever you try to do to me. I'm not frightened. Use your rubber hoses and your lights in the face. And all smoking while I haven't got one. See if I care. And it's no use trying to come round and tow it away because I'm taking the wheels off. That showed him. I admit they're matching me. Now, let's finish my dinner. I bet he thought, where's my cauliflower cheese gone? Who has had my cauliflower? It's her. She's woofed it. She's like greased lightning. I only took my eyes off it for 30 seconds. I bet it never touched the sides on its way down. Stone me. No wonder the dustmen don't bother to call here. All they get is ashes. Oh, spread me some bread and dripping. Mm-hmm.
7: Fined 25 shillings, license endorsed. Next case, Constable Peace.
8: John Dillinger, driving across Plough Field, looking for proposed London-Birmingham roadway.
7: Drunk?
8: Yes.
7: £5, disqualified 6 months. Next.
8: Jack Bradley, over 90 miles an hour at the wrong side of a dual carriageway.
7: Over 90 miles an hour.
8: Must have been. It didn't even make a white blob on our radar screen.
7: £4, license endorsed. Next.
8: Anthony Hancock, parking 10 years.
2: Not guilty, Your Honour. I wish to defend myself.
7: Oh, dear, why do they bother? Must you?
2: I must. In the fair name of British justice and liberty, I demand my rights as a citizen.
7: Oh, dear, it is one of those. Very well, continue.
2: Milad! My car has been parked outside 23 railway cuttings. My own abode, mark you. In a de-restricted street without any complaints from the neighbours, passing pedestrians or cars. It does no harm. It merely enhances the neighbourhood with its beauty. In my profession, it is essential to have a motor vehicle at my disposal all hours of the day in case I have to dash off to rehearsals.
7: But you haven't used it for 10 years.
2: So you can see I am in no position to pay the fine. But I may get some work any day now. You have to be there quick in case somebody else gets it. Therefore, I submit that there is no case to answer. I am perfectly within my rights to leave my car where it is. There is no law to prevent me from doing so. There is nothing anyone can do to stop me. And therefore, I demand. Yea, demand. That I be found not guilty. Discharged and walk from this court a free man.
7: Fine, 40 shillings next.
2: Let me laugh.
7: Fine, 45 shillings next.
2: I object, Your Honor.
7: 50 shillings next.
2: This is a travesty of justice.
7: 55 shillings. Will you allow me to get on with the next case, or will you go on for the £3? Oh, and one other thing.
2: Yes?
7: Move it. Next.
8: Judge Percy Francis.
7: That's me.
8: Yes, sir. Your car is parked outside in a restricted area.
7: Oh, I see. Well, now, fine, 50, 10 shillings. And licensing. I mean, don't do it again. A court adjourned. That's ridiculous.

0: I am not moving it.
1: You've got to, son. The court ruled against you.
0: They have no right to make me move my car. I've got nowhere to put it.
1: Well, they reckon you could leave it out in the front garden.
0: I am not ruining my glads and daffs for anybody. It's taken me 3 years to get those bulbs right. You wait till they come up. I've got me coat of arms in one bed. And the number of the house in another. And then there's me face in the center.
1: Very nice. I thought you were going to have a clock.
0: Well, it's combined. My face is the dial and the hands are stuck on my nose. So when they're pointed to each ear, it's 10 to 2.
1: Oh, I got it. And at 3:15, you're going to look like Jimmy Edwards.
0: That's it. So you see, I can't have my car in the front garden. It'll completely spoil it. And besides, to get it in, I'll have to tear down my chickens. Me birds of paradise, and I'm not doing that either.
2: Anyone for stuffed cabbage?
0: No.
1: No.
2: Good, I'll make some. Where's Bill?
0: He's outside cleaning the car. The 11:23 to Waterloo went by just now. 15 direct hits and 2 clouds of smoke, and there it is.
3: Tub, come quickly.
0: What's wrong?
3: The police have arrived with a breakdown wagon. They're going to tow the car away. They're putting the chains round it now.
0: You fool, why didn't you stop them?
3: Well, I tried to. They put the hook under me collar and swung me over the fence.
0: If you landed on my flower beds...
3: I didn't do much damage, Tub. I missed the chickens, but I think I landed on your snowdrops.
0: You nincompoop. Do you realize what this means? When my face grows, I won't have any teeth. I shall deal with you later. I'm going to have some words with these blue-coated vandals. Take those chains off my car. I'll have the law on you.
4: We are the law.
0: Bill, lie down the road in front of the lorry.
3: Lie down
0: in front of the lorry.
3: But they might run me over.
0: This is a chance I'm going to have to take. Lie down.
4: Now, come along, sir. Don't be foolish. Get up out of the road.
0: You stay there, Bill. They can't trample roughshod over private citizens.
4: Are you going to get up, sir?
3: No, you're not going to touch my friend's car, so there.
4: Right, Fred. Lower the hook. Hook it under his belt. All away. That's it. Swing him clear.
3: Put me down.
0: Yes, you put my friend down.
4: That's it, Fred. Swing him over the edge.
3: Help, Tom. Help.
0: I demand you release him.
4: Righto, Fred. Let him go.
0: Not over me, flower beds.
3: Oh!
0: Stone me. That's me nose and one of me ears gone for a bit. You've disfigured my clock, you vandals. I'll sue you for damages.
3: I think I've broken some bones, Tub.
0: Oh, shut up. I shall write to the vicar about this.
4: Right, Fred. Get the hook round the bumper again. That's it. Right, all the way.
0: Be careful. It won't take the strain.
4: Well, that's the bumper moved anyway. Throw it in the back of the lorry. Fred, drive round and hitch up the other bumper. We'll get it from behind.
0: Leave it alone. There'll be questions asked in the house about this. Hello, the 11:41 of Victoria. Ducked everybody behind the fence.

0: Well, you won the first round, Hancock. Your car's still there.
1: Of course it's still there. You've come up against a fighter in me.
0: Well, you had a bit of help, boy. You were dead lucky that train went past you, son. That copper didn't know what time it was when a lump of coal hit him on the back of the head.
1: He still doesn't. He hasn't come round yet. He's in the cottage hospital.
0: Good shot, those train drivers, aren't they? They missed the other one, so I picked up a brick and let him have it. At least it was them. Where's Bill?
1: Oh, he's still lying out in the flower bed, moaning and groaning.
0: Don't you think we ought to go out and bring him in?
1: No, if he wants to come in, let him crawl in. Great oaf, fallen on me set piece. Skylarking about on cranes, it's his own fault.
2: They'll be back, you know. They won't let you get away with it. You can't fight the law. They'll put you in jail for this.
1: You always put the mockers on everything, don't you? Why don't you get back in the kitchen and mind your own business? What is for dinner?
2: You don't like stuffed marrow, do you?
1: No, I do not.
2: Well, that's what we're having, then.
1: Stuffed marrow, stuffed cabbage and cauliflower cheese. Can't you forget you used to work in a British restaurant? She's half-cooked some rubbish. All her wartime recipes here. Potato peat stuck up in the kitchen there. Not good enough for a gourmet like me. A man of my taste. The war's over, dear. There's other food about now. I've got a very delicate palate. Nothing but the finest. Subtle, exotic, fleeting savouries. That's what I want. Why can't we have egg and chips and a bottle of chopped salt? We never get anything imaginative round here.
3: Tub! Tub!
1: Oh, it's you. He can't be too badly hurt. He opened the door by himself. What do you want?
3: The back tub. They've got the road menders ready to start as soon as the car's moved.
1: Well, they won't move it this time. It's bolted to the road and chained to the lamppost.
3: They're not trying to move it this time. They've got a great steamroller up against it. They reckon it'll just about fill in the hole. Then all they've got to do is spray some tar over it.
1: They can't do that. Bill, go and lay in front of the steamroller.
3: No, I can't do that, Tub. I can't move.
1: Sid, help me carry him out there. Open the door. Right, up to you.
0: Careful, I've got his feet.
3: Put me down. Stop it. I don't want to be flattened. I don't want to be part of the road.
1: Not so much of the old lip there.
4: Wait, keep that steamroller away from my limousine.
5: Now, we don't want any more trouble, sir. I'm willing to forget the last little fracas, but we're not having any more.
1: It wasn't my fault. I told you to duck. How's your head?
5: Nasty. Quite nasty. All these bandages. I can't get my helmet on.
1: Never mind. Paint them all black and stick a badge on them. Nobody will notice. Right, Sid, put him down in front of the steamroller.
5: Now, come along. Now, get up. Laying in front of steamrollers is forbidden in this country.
3: I can't move. My ankle's gone.
5: Look, sir, we can't go on like this, can we?
1: No, we can't.
5: This bit of road under your car must be brought up to the same level as the rest of the road. It's dangerous otherwise.
1: I appreciate your point, officer, but I am not moving my car. I refuse to be coerced.
5: Well, then, let's talk it over. Is there what we might call a summit conference between the heads of state?
1: Well, I'm always open to reason. What are your proposals to end the Cold War?
5: Well, how about this? We move your car 20 yards up the road until this bit's been levelled up and resurfaced, and you can move it back, and we say no more about it.
1: That seems very reasonable. You guarantee that I won't have any more trouble?
5: Well, not for another 10 years till we have to fill the road in again.
1: Very well. I agree.
5: Thank you very much, sir.
1: I mean, you'd appreciate... I mean, there was nothing personal against your good self. Throughout the whole affair, you conducted yourself with the utmost dignity and in a fashion most befitting a member of the Cheam Constabulary.
5: Thank you, sir. All I say, I've admired your tenacity in standing up for your rights.
1: Thank you.
5: Are we friends again?
1: Certainly. Little fingers?
5: Oh.
1: Well, old man, help me push the car along and we can start immediately.
5: But what about him in the road?
1: I'll push him in the gutter. He'll probably fall asleep.
0: Well, congratulations, Hancock. You did it. The car's back in its rightful position. I never thought you'd do it.
1: It just shows you that when you believe in something, you've got to fight for it.
0: Hello. The 10:42 to Waterloo's going by.
1: There they go. They've started heaving coal at it again.
0: Hey, blimey, they're hitting it every time. Look.
6: They'll smash it up. Great chunks going through the windows. Look, my windscreen's gone. Look, four bits gone through the hood.
0: Their aim's improving, isn't it? They haven't missed once. They must have a rangefinder on board. Here, Hancock, that car won't be able to take much more punishment like that. I can't understand it. They've never been so accurate before.
6: Well, of course, I've just realized, you know what's happened. Their aim hasn't improved at all. Now the road's been built up, the car's up much higher. They can see it better. They've got more to aim at. I knew I should have held out and not let them do that road.
0: Well, what are you going to do about it then? Move the car?
6: No, I am not. There is only one way to deal with this. You've got to stop those trains going by. Bill?
7: Yes?
6: Come here.
3: What do you want?
6: Go and lay on the railway line.
3: No, I won't.
6: Grab him. Miss Pugh, some rope. We'll tie him across the line.
3: No, Tub, please, don't do it.
6: Take his legs. We've got to stop the 12:23.
3: Why am I always
6: now,
3: the...
6: Look, it won't hurt, Bill. You just lay in front of the train. We'll see who gives in first.
3: Yeah, but I always get this sort
6: You
3: of
6: can a... trust me, Bill. We're not going to take this line down. Well, I mean, you are, but...
3: Oh, no, not this time. Once
6: it's
3: is
6: the
3: enough.
6: Only way. Force must match force.
3: How many times have I asked you, Tub, please?
6: No.
3: Don't do it to me.
6: Hello.
8: That was Hancock's Half Hour, starring Tony Hancock with Sidney James, Bill Kerr, Hattie Jakes and Kenneth Williams. Theme and incidental music composed and conducted by Wally Stott. The show written by Alan Simpson and Ray Galt. 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
3: Well, we shall see.
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1: The Saga of the Internal Mountain, or...

0: We shall see. The Internal Mountain. How well I remember it. But first things first. My name is Lord Harry Seagoon, Doctor of Philosophy and spinster of this parish. I'm 6'3", except in television. A man of action. Yes, I've rubbed shoulders with death. I've knocked on doors and run away. Though you may not believe this, I've run through Piccadilly unescorted.
1: Oh, you devil! You devil!
2: Read on.
3: One night, as Lord Harry lay tossing and turning in his egg box under the stairs of Saxophone Players Anonymous, a mystic ethereal voice spoke to him in his dream.
4: Hello, Lord C.J., can you hear me over?
0: Yes, I hear you, strength 3, Roger.
4: This is not Roger. This is Fred Crin. The spirit of adventure now living abroad owing to tax.
0: You sound like Milligan through a megaphone. Huh?
4: No ad living, please. Yeah. Listen, old midget, I come to gratify your own desire. If you seek new horizons, climb Mount Everest now.
0: Oh, spirit now. It has already been clumbed.
4: Oh, no. It's not been clumbed from the inside.
0: From the inside. From the inside. Oh, spirit, you are right.
4: I must go now. I see my last tram coming. Farewell.
0: Wait.
4: No.
0: Wait. Cassius, the spirit is gone. He must have been only 70% proof. What an idea. Climb Everest from the inside. It's never been done before. Come!
5: Yes, my lord.
0: Lay out my purple serge suit, my yellow and black polka dot tie, green and mauve striped shirt, gold monogram boots, white bowler, and my pink hand-painted sousaphone.
5: Another funeral, sir?
0: No, not today. No, I'm going to the Royal Alpine Club.
5: I'll phone your office and tell them you won't be in. Sir.
0: Yes. Never try and manage without me today, somehow.
5: Hello, Sir Bernard? Lord Seagoon's compliments, sir. He will not be in today. All right, sir.
0: Well?
5: You are fired, sir.
0: What? Fired? Oh, dear. I should worry about a job with my qualifications. Let them get another lift attendant. See if I care.
5: Bravo, sir. Spoken like a true failure.
0: Mark my words, Cronk. He'll never get another man like me.
5: That's what he said, sir. I never want another man like you.
0: That's enough, Cronk. Is my horse's carriage ready?
5: The chauffeur is pulling it here now. He approaches.
6: Hello, the car's ready.
0: Good lad, Eccles.
6: Good lad, Eccles.
0: That's what I like. Car right outside my door.
6: You never told me you lived on the 20th floor, though.
0: All right, Eccles, to the Alpine Club.
6: Okay, if you want me to.
0: I'd better follow him in the car. Get up! I'd better take my boots off and follow on foot. I'd better follow my feet as well.
3: With that music, Seagoon arrived at the Royal Alpine Club.
7: Now then, getting younger, 22,000 feet. Oh, Henry. Oh. What, mean, what? There's someone knocking at the door. Which side, mean? Inside him. Are you knocking to get out, then?
2: No.
7: There it is again, Henry.
0: I'm sorry.
2: Oh!
0: I happened to be knocking, and I thought I'd call in.
7: Well, you're going to knock the cabin if you're all together with the screen boy still. Oh, they have the pistols all the time.
8: Wait a moment. What is a Dutch mean?
7: There was someone knocking on the door with Max Gildrey.
8: What? Oh, all right then, come in.
0: Save your breath.
7: I have been saving it for years.
8: Please come in, whoever knocked.
0: Look, I've had to tell you. It was...
8: Please don't interrupt the private affairs of the house. Come in. Is there someone knocking at the door?
0: Yes!
8: Who?
0: Me!
8: Then come in!
0: I am in!
8: Then what are you knocking for?
0: I'm not knocking!
8: Then how do you expect us to know you're there?
2: Oh, it is Henry!
8: Who are you, sir?
2: Oh, it is Henry, I tell you!
0: I'm Lord Seagull! Lord Seagull!
8: Then can I have your name, please?
0: Harry Prunk.
8: It's Lord Seagull, Min.
2: Oh, hello, London.
8: What can we do for you?
0: I want the Alpine Club to cooperate in climbing Mount Everest from the inside.
8: Oh. Oh. And who would finance such a thing?
0: Me. Would you mind turning your back while I unfasten my money belt? Oh. Thank you. Oh. Now I'll... just undo the buckle.
9: Oh, I need me. I just fully fall.

0: It is open all the time.
1: Can we turn around now?
2: Can we?
0: You turn around, yes.
1: Oh, thank you.
0: All gone.
2: The money?
0: Here it is. Feast your eyes.
2: 2 shillings.
0: What's wrong? Isn't that enough? I have another threepence in my boot, which I can explode with Footo the Wonder Boot Exploder.
2: Heavens, no, you'll need at least in the neighborhood of £1.
0: £1? That sounds like a rich neighborhood.
2: It is. I know a moneylender there.
0: A moneylender? What a cunning disguise. I suppose he works under a nom de plume.
2: Yes, and the pong in the summer is terrible.
0: No doubt. I'll go and see him. But first things first, Max Kilgrave plays his leather tuba.

0: The Internal Mountain Climbers, page 3. Enter Seagoon in cloak and paper hat. He approaches door of the moneylender and knocks with a giraffe.
1: Come in, Seagoon, heavily disguised in cloak, paper hat, and holding a giraffe.
2: Good morning. I wish to borrow X pounds.
1: X pounds? What for?
2: My expenses. X pounds! Just my little joke.
1: Just my little bullet. Now, dear ragged Ned, sit on this blank check and tell me all, please.
2: I want to borrow 30,000 baht.
1: There. All in farthings. Moriarty.
3: What do you want, grandpa? What do you want? Money plan, mind a friend.
1: Stop going, huh? And parcel up the gentleman's money. Neddy, just sign this gentleman's agreement, please.
2: And is it? Promise to pay back £30,000 plus 10,000. What's that for?
1: That's the tip, Neddy. You leave it under your upper plate.
2: I'll refuse to sign.
1: Good.
2: I demand a recount.
4: Seagoon. I am the spirit come to help your game, mate. Sign it with a false name.
2: Of course. Very well. There. Gladys Latul Seagoon.
1: So you're a woman.
2: Well...
3: My little darling! Marry me!
0: It must have been hell for Seagoon. But finally, at midnight, he shook off Moriarty and with the famous Eccles started work on the next part of the Goon Show.
2: And the next part of the Goon Show is the part where I say, tomorrow we sail for India!
3: Yes, Jim, and that's where we'll meet. You will meet the great military mountaineer, Major Bloodnock. Major Bloodnock!
5: Owls. Oh, me owls, oh.
2: You there!
5: Gad, look!
2: Major Bloodnock?
5: The same, late of the Saskatchewan Red Indian Cavalry.
2: This is the famous Eccles, late of the human race.
5: Oh, Eccles? Gad, it must be 30 years since we met.
6: I ain't never met you before.
5: It must be longer, 40 years.
6: Oh, that's more like it.
5: Yes. Of course. Well, now you're here, let me help you. Singis, take this gentleman's things and put them in the wicker basket marked Lot 23-8 Bob.
2: What splendid hospitality.
5: You're staying the night?
2: Yes.
5: Where?
2: Here.
5: Blast. Well, before you turn in, would you care for a nightcap?
2: Yes.
5: What size head?
2: 6 and 7 lumps.
5: Oh, horrible. Seriously, though. You've come a long way here. How about some whiskey?
2: No.
5: Rum, then.
2: No.
5: What about gin?
2: No.
5: Good heavens, man, haven't you bought me anything at all?
2: Of course. I've brought you this long, thin green thing with a rusty boot list tied around it.
5: But I've already got one of those.
2: You've got one? How was I to know?
5: How? Isn't it obvious? You could have written, surely. I mean, oh, how will you?
2: Steady, Bloodnock. Steady, steady. I'm here to offer you employment.
5: Work?
2: Yes.
5: Oh.
2: We got Bloodnock onto his bed and revived him with a glass of Footo, the Wonder Boot Exploder.
5: Oh, that's better. Now, Seagoon, tell me all.
2: It's about climbing Mount Everest from the inside. Well, I feel that...
0: In 3 weeks, work was begun on boring a hole up the middle Everest.
5: What a sight. 10,000 working like blazes. What a light kippo. Oh.
2: What's this huge brown paper parcel?
5: It's a surprise from Blighty.
2: Oh.
5: It's a lift.
2: A lift?
5: Yes, I'm going to have it built into Mount Everest. Seagoon, you're going to travel up in style and comfort, lad. Come, let's unwrap it.
2: I'm the strongest. I'll tear off the paper.
5: You Herculean daredevil. There we are. Now, let's open the door and see what it's like inside.
3: Thank heaven. Where am I?
2: Miss Bannister.
5: Minnie Bannister? Not the Minnie Bannister, the darling of Roper's light horse. And the third-footed mouth.
3: Oh, the same.
5: Oh, fair, delicate creature. Don't you recognize me?
3: Oh. My name is Blood Bladnock.
7: Oh, my treasure, you little beauty. Remember the night of the governor's ball in 1927 at Cornpaw?
3: You drunk, Leroy.
7: Oh, what was that waltz?
3: What was

0: yes, yes.
1: Oh.
0: Yeah, thank you.
1: Actually, I was born in Finchley, I think.
0: But we have work to be done.
2: Of course, Greenslade. Huh. Take Madame Ban to the ladies' luxury restaurant.
3: Yes, sir.
2: Move the pigs and the goats out first, of course.
3: Right, sir. This way, baby.
1: Oh, not even for
2: long. There she goes. Sweet Min Ban. She looks exactly the same as when I first met her. Horrible.
4: Offside, everyone back to their own beds.
0: Bloodluck. That's a danger whistle. It means the men in the tunnel are going to start blasting.
2: Rude words cannot hurt me, lad.
0: I'd better check and see if anyone's taking cover. Blue Bottle!
5: Where'd you go? I had you coming, McAdee. Hey! Hello, everybody. strikes ready and willing first.
0: Blue Bottle, run in that tunnel and see if all the men are out.
5: Your wish is my command. I will do that, Captain. I'm not afraid. I will. Okay, Captain, there's a dirty big stick of dynamite in there.
0: Yes, but it'll take 10 minutes before it explodes. You're perfectly safe.
5: I knew it would be safe. I trust my Captain. He always tells me the truth. You are telling the truth, aren't you?
0: Of course.
5: Hey. To the tunnel, then. Gives carefree toss of head. Toss, toss, tossy.
0: There he goes, brave, tall youth. Straight as a ramrod and twice as thin. Even as I speak, he enters the dreaded tunnel.
5: Hello? Hello, everybody. Is there anybody in there? Is anyone still in the tunnel? Bob or Dennis? If so, you must leave. There is no hurry, do you know that? My captain says there's still 10 minutes before the dynamite...

0: Yes, I can find you. You did it, me. Look at the shattered seat of my trousers. I can't look at you in the face like that.
1: Quick, Dr. Ellington, put him out of his misery.

0: night I was so excited I didn't feel tired, so I slept with my eyes open. When I awoke, my eyes were closed. So I must have dozed off when I was asleep with my eyes shut open.
1: You talk as though you have an unsound mind.
0: My mind unsound? Hit it with this hammer. A perfectly sound mind.
1: My most profound, insincere apologies.
0: That's an unsound mind.
2: Nutty, don't you hit me with a hammer again.
1: It wasn't a hammer, it was a shovel.
3: Oh,
4: car. Excuse me, camel's waiting to take us to the Mount Everest.
1: Splendid.
0: Splendid.
2: Splendid.
1: Shut up.
2: Shut up.
4: Come on, up you get.
0: I say, before we mount these noble animals, could you oblige me with, say, £5?
1: Well, I'm a little short.
0: We know, it must be hell down there.
1: I meant short of money. What? Have you £5, Eccles?
2: No. Have you got £5, Major Bludnock?
0: Well, you look like a sporting man. There.
2: Ah, there, Nuddy.
1: Thanks. Here, Bludnock.
0: Oh, thank you. Oh, well, that's the end of that corny routine. Mount the camels.
1: We rode in silence, save for the odd noises camels are wont to make.
0: Yes, it was hell back there, I tell you.
5: Didn't you finally arrive at the mountain and find the lift installed and then get in it?
1: Yeah, you can tell we're getting near the end, can't you?
6: Let's get in. All get in the elevator. All get in the elevator. All get in. Up we go.
0: Here we are, the first men to go up Everest from the inside.
6: Three thousand feet, Jim. 3,000 feet.

0: This must be terribly boring for the listeners.
1: I know, but what can one do in a lift?
0: Yes. Spriggs, sing him a song.
2: Certainly. I've been just lucky I brought my upright piano up now. Hi.
1: It's all right, we're here now.
3: Hand me the Union Jack. I claim this Union Jack.

That was The Goon Show, a BBC recorded program featuring Peter Sellers, Harry Secombe and Spike Finnegan with the Ray Quartet and Max Geldray. The orchestra was conducted by Wally Stott, script by Spike Finnegan, announcer Wally Skeeslade, the program produced by Charles Chilton.

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7: Albert! 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
8: Mum, we've had Spotty Dick every day for over 3 months now.
9: That was an excerpt from 101 Dalmatians. Another in our series, A Film Worth Remembering, which is more than can be said for the next half hour.
10: However, for those who wish to pass time, why not hand round a clock among your friends? That, I'm afraid, will give you some idea of what to expect from a sort of radio show which is beyond our ken. Among those taking part are the Bernstein Spanish dancers from Granada. Kneel Down and Stand Up. Loreline Nantucket with her giant dwarfs. Sir Peter Out. Miss Lillian Lentil.
11: She's always in a suit.
10: To continue, Sir Acker Bolt. Marshal of Welwyn Garden City. And, of course, Mr. Kenneth Horne, who prefers to remain anonymous. Ladies and gentlemen, Kenneth Horne.
12: Welcome once more to Beyond Our Ken. Well, as usual, we have a large studio audience in attendance. And looking around, I can honestly say I've never seen a happier, more intelligent-looking shower in all my life. They all got in here for nothing. And I'd like to assure them we're going to be well worth it. Well, now, let me tell you some of the things that have happened since we last met. On Monday, I tried to cook lunch for myself with some of the things left over from Sunday, but I'm afraid I made a bit of a hash of it. So instead I had an omelette which tasted rather extraordinary, and later in the afternoon when I went out to do a bit of gardening, the next door neighbour asked me why I was wearing an omelette on my head. And he looked even more surprised when I told him I must have eaten my yellow berry for lunch. Wednesday, well, I went along to my local car showrooms and had a look at some of the new models. Very nice they were too. Then I decided to look at some of the new cars. One of the salesmen told me they'd had a very good week and sold a record number of cars. And I asked him how they managed to do it, and he said,
13: "It's really a matter of autosuggestion."
12: Friday, I popped round to the library and got my teeth into a good book. And although it was a bit of a job getting him out again, I must say I found the book very enthralling. It was one of those rattling, good old adventure stories about the Foreign Legion. Well, this one was about, I won't tell you because it's been adapted to radio for us. In it, I play a sort of dull role.
14: Ken, that's a dual role.
12: You wait till you hear it. Music, please, Paul.
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0: beleaguered fort in the desert wastes of North Africa. Inside, a handful of men and one girl. The situation was desperate. Would they survive? What were they doing there? Why had these men joined the Legion? Who were they? What was their background? Why was the girl there? Where were the other soldiers? Why was the fort deserted?
1: And will there be enough time to do this sketch?
2: Over now to the beleaguered fort.
3: There's thousands of the devil, sir, and we're only five. You know what this means?
1: No.
3: We're outnumbered.
4: Keep firing, Corporal. All of you, we are not done for yet.
1: What are we going to do, Colonel?
4: I don't know yet. Perhaps one of us could get through to Major Bismuth to bring relief.
3: Look, sir! They turned tail! They're running away!
1: Perhaps they heard that one about Major Bismuth, you know.
4: Yes, they've gone, but they will be back. And pretty soon, too. In a half hour show, they'll have to be. But I will not surrender. Never. Not me. Not Colonel the Marquis Raoul de Chateauroix. I am ruthless, brutal, known to the Legionnaires as the Butcher. And when I commanded the Camel Corps, oh, I was rotten to the core.
1: Well, now that's established his character all right, isn't it? What about the rest of us, eh? Why are we here in the Foreign Legion? And what about you, Corporal? You've got your hat on back to front.
5: Oh, that's better. Visa, well, you know me as Corporal Rake, but I'm really Digits Harrison.
1: The arch thief?
5: Yes, I've stole some of the biggest arches in London.
1: And what about him, the brave one with the blue ribbon round his neck? Who are you?
6: I'm those, yes.
4: He looks more like Bo Peep.
1: Why are you a legionnaire?
6: Me? Like so many men, I joined the Legion to forget.
1: To forget what?
6: I've forgotten.
1: Ah, yes, then there is you. You, Cigarette, the sweetheart of the Legion, a sort of Algerian Vera Lynn.
7: Yes, I am the one known as Cigarette. I have the long, long black hair with the filter tip. Now I'm a friend to all the soldiers.
8: Yes, you're never alone with Cigarette.
1: God heavens. Kenneth Williams. Mm. What are you doing in the Foreign Legion?
8: Haven't you seen that review of mine?
7: That leaves only you, Lieutenant Louis Victor.
1: Yes, alias Lord Berkeley Grange.
3: Oh. Lammy, he's English, like me.
7: He is not like you, Rick. He's made more progress. He is a nobleman. But I don't understand. Why is an English gentleman among us?
1: Well, there are two good reasons. One, I can't cope with this French accent, Clark. And, well, that's the other reason as well.
6: Yeah, there's many a true word spoken in Beaujolais. Well, that's a lot of it.
4: Not quite, no. There's one other. Look what I found hiding away in the powder room.
6: Ooh, yeah. What were you doing in the powder room?
4: It is another girl.
5: Well, that evens things up a bit.
1: Sacre bleu, it's Jill Day. Well, now you're here, what can you do for us lonely legionnaires?
9: Sing?
1: A bon idea, chantez, Jill.

0: And très bien, Gilles. Bougest, can you see any sign of mouvement up there?
1: I think they're planning a coup d'etat.
0: Well, how can you be so sure?
2: I thought a coup d'etat.
0: Come down here this minute. Where is Corporal Reich?
3: He went for a scout outside.
0: Well, I hope he got him. Can't stand those silly pointed hats.
1: Why don't I find the tack? Is this waiting I can't stand? Do you hear? Is this terrible, terrible waiting? Oh, knowing that any moment. Maybe even right now they're creeping up on us. I can't stand it. I can't stand it.
0: Oh, yes, there is no need for that.
4: The colonel is right. Don't get so crossbow. Now, we ought to take this opportunity to get something to eat. Where's that cigarette that bears a lipstick's traces?
5: I'm here with food for all of you. And something special for you, Lord Berkeley Grange. Please, tell me about your home in England.
4: Oh, it's nothing much, really. I live in a flat over Euston.
5: Oh, I could always tell you were a man of high station. Have you not noticed anything about little cigarette? Can't you see how I light up every time I see you? Oh, Berkeley. Could please I have something to remember you by?
4: Of course. Here, take this. It's a lock of my hair.
5: Are you sure you can spare it? Oh, one last kiss, monsieur. Put your arms around me.
4: Oh, there.
0: There you are, cigarette. And with a different holder.
5: But, Colonel, you and I thought it was over.
0: No, chérie. I still love you. Oh, cigarette. No. I have tried to give you up, but it's still no use.
6: They're coming! The penguins! They're headed this way! Thirsting for blood and revenge!
3: Well, tell them we've only got tea and bangers left.
4: Why don't we do the sensible thing and run?
0: Sans retreat, never!
6: There's thousands of them out there.
0: Sans advance, backwards.
1: But it's madness to run. We'll be at the mercy of the desert. Nothing but sand. Sand, burning of sand. With the sun beating down.
0: Oh, don't you start again. Quickly. Quickly now. Get your water bottles.
4: Yes, it does get a bit chilly at night.
5: Bougest, you get the camel.
2: Right. Here. Wait a minute. What ones are they?
6: They're the ones that look like cows upside down.
0: Come on, we have no time to lose.
1: How much farther must we go?
6: 3 weeks and nothing but sand.
4: Well, we've got to eat something.
0: It's no use. I can't go on.
5: Oh, no, Sherry. Oh, please, darling. Get up.
0: No, cigarette. This is the age.
5: No, no.
0: You must all go on without me.
5: No, no.
0: It's the only way. I am done for.
5: No, no.
0: Just leave me here. Oh. I am going.
2: Well, get on with it, hanging you out.
4: Come on, we must keep going.
0: I'm going!
2: Well, hurry up, then. We can't stand here all night.
4: He's gone.
2: Good.
4: We must go.
5: Oh, no, but don't you understand? We don't stand a chance. Our water's all gone.
6: Yes, you and your bath every day.
4: Come on, we must go on.
1: Water!
5: Look! There! An oasis!
6: No, it's a mirage!
1: Oh, it's no good! We're all done for! We must have water!
6: Wait!
4: they're coming across the sand dunes.
7: Who on earth is it?
4: I think it's... Yes. It's the one man who can save us.
7: How?
4: You'll see.
8: Oh. Hello there.
2: Well, fancy seeing you in the desert sand.
4: So much for Beau Geste. And now we meet three Beaus and a girl who add up to the Fraser Hayes Four.

0: And so to the Kenneth Horn documentary feature, Hornorama. Yes, once again, Kenneth Horn and his team of investigators bring you a factual report on topics of immediate interest. And this week, we present a close-up on our affluent society. Is this the golden age of prosperity?
1: And if so, does that make me the Horn of Plenty? Well, first of all, let's ask this gentleman, shall we? Now, how are things with you, sir?
2: Oh, flourishing.
1: Oh, it's you again.
2: Yes. I think I can safely say that life in the 60s offers an abundance of riches. Speaking for myself personally, I would say these are halcyon days.
1: You're very well off, then.
2: Oh, yes, exceedingly prosperous. I possess two fast cars, a luxuriously furnished detached house in the suburbs, 6 television sets, 2 washing machines, a spin dryer, radiogram with stereophonics. Summer residence in Sussex, and a fabulous houseboat on the Thames at Staines.
1: You believe in spending your money, then?
2: Oh, yes, I'm all for splashing it about a bit.
1: Lucky gentleman, obviously born with a silver spoon in his mouth, wasn't he? Well, now, here's another gentleman. Do you think, sir, that we have an affluent society?
3: Oh, definitely, yes. I mean, you take the street where I live. Well, every single home's got a television aerial. Except ours, that is. But it doesn't worry us. I put a notice on the gate saying, we've got a fridge.
1: Splendid. Now then, now here's a lady. Now, madam, how are you faring in this frantic race to keep up with the Joneses?
4: Oh, it doesn't worry us at all, you know. You see, we are the Joneses.
1: Now we're privileged to meet a remarkable old gentleman. Good evening, sir.
5: Good evening to you.
6: Thank you for asking.
1: Not at all. Delighted.
6: Thank you.
1: Well now, sir.
6: Yes.
1: Do you think... do you think we've never had it so good?
5: I've never had it. My pension goes nowhere. By the time I've had a couple of drinks and a bit of a flutter on the Gee-Gees and taken my young lady out the evening, well, there's very little left over for the luxuries of life.
1: I must say, I'm sorry to see such a shabby human being in this modern day and age.
5: Yes, life is very hard, I'm afraid. I don't suppose you could see your way clear to let me have £35 for a cup of coffee.
1: How much?
5: £35.
1: For a cup of coffee?
5: Yeah, well, I was thinking of having it in the Ritz, you see.
1: A cup of coffee doesn't cost £35.
5: Well, I couldn't go in there dressed like this, could I? I've got to have the right clothes. The morning suit and the top hat.
1: Yes.
5: And all that,
1: yes.
5: You know.
1: Well, thank you very much, sir.
5: Oh,
1: thank
5: yes.
1: you.
5: Thank you, sir.
1: We'll send it on.
5: Thank you.
1: Well, now, our affluent society, and even in this new era when life is measured by material possessions, there are those who have rebelled against such easy living, thrown it all up, and dedicated themselves to a simple, rugged existence on some faraway desert island.
7: Hello, Rodney. Hello, Charles. Fancy running into you. I thought I was the only man on the island. How long have you been here?
8: Oh, about 2 years. Whereabouts do you live?
7: I've got a little tree house around the other side. You must have seen it, the larches. And you?
8: I live in a rush hut. I put it up in a mad hurry.
7: There you are, an old castaway wag. How do you get on for food?
8: I can't complain. Sat down to hedgehog last night.
7: Where did I? Painful, isn't it?
9: I'm not tell you, I saw a huge footprint in the sand.
8: Today?
9: No, I think it was Friday. You haven't run into any of those ferocious natives, have you?
8: Oh, good heavens, no. Have you?
9: Yeah. A whole group of them. I ran like mad. Oh, dear, if you'd heard what they said.
8: What? What did they say, Ronald?
9: They pointed at me and said, look, one for the pot. Life's pretty tranquil around here, isn't it?
8: Yes.
9: Are you going to stay on this desert island?
8: Yes, I think so, Rodican. Except I simply must pop home soon and get some new supplies.
9: Oh, Charles, that's cheating.
8: I can't help it. I'm absolutely sick to death of these 8 gramophone records.
1: Finally, we turn to our panel of experts in Horner Armour who are ready to discuss a random question on this week's topic. Top of the table, as usual, Malcolm Ditheridge.
10: Good evening.
1: Next, our lovable Irish playwright, Seamus O'Toole.
11: Long live Eamon Andrews!
1: Next, we welcome our special guest, the Honourable Diana Crichton-Gawsworthy.
12: Hell yeah.
1: And lastly, our rustic philosopher, Arthur Fallowfield.
9: Life is like a great dirty barrel with the bung out.
1: Thank you very much. Well, now, that's our panel, and so to this week's question, which comes from...
13: Leslie Acatamole. Does the team feel that a stable monetary policy might curb the inflationary spiral in relation to productivity?
1: Well, thank you, Leslie. Well, now, let's start with you, O'Toole.
11: I refuse to answer that question.
1: Why?
11: Oh, I don't know what the devil he's talking about.
14: Yes, well, I feel the questioner has a point there.
11: Yes, it's his head.
14: The whole fundamental concept of economic structure must be radically overhauled in order to come to grips with this complex fiscal anomaly.
12: Yes, yes, I'd agree to that. Yes.
9: Why, you'd agree to anything by the looks of you.
1: Fallowfield, now then, can you come in on this?
9: Well, I think the answer lies in the soil. We don't bother with this economic muck on the farm. There's far too much to do. We country folk roll our sleeves up and just get down to it.
14: And down to what?
9: Hard work, my friend. Good, honest toil. And when, like me, you've spent all day at the plow, you're too drunk to care.

0: Thank you, O'Toole. Now, Miss Clacton Goldsworthy.
1: Well, I'm sure Daddy would have had something to say about this, but, well, I sort of thought I was only on the panel to sort of look pretty.
0: Yes, well, I think we'd all agree to that, Ditheridge.
2: Yes.
0: True?
3: Oh, well, she's no Ruby Murray, but yes, all right.
0: Fallowfield.
4: No, I'm afraid not. No, she needs fattening up a bit. Nice plump calves and a good red.
0: All right, all right. Well, we seem to be divided over this point, Miss Goldsworthy, but I'm afraid we must vote you a miss. There we end this week's discussion. There'll be another Hornorama next week when the subject will be queuing. Is it a custom of long standing? Also in next week's program, a well-known soap manufacturer will be discussing bubble cars. And the BBC Variety Orchestra will be playing the BBC Review Orchestra. So until next week at the same time, this is Kenneth Horne saying goodbye for now, leaving you with this thought which comes from a listener in Forest Hill. If you watered your grass with whiskey, would it come up half cut?

You might have been listening to a word I've just missed. Beyond Our Ken, a sort of recorded radio show in which you heard Kenneth Horne, not to mention Kenneth Williams, Hugh Paddock, Betty Marsden, Bill Pertwee, Jill Day, the Fraser Hayes Four, and the BBC Variety Orchestra conducted by Paul Fennelly. Eric Merriman wrote the script, and the show is produced by Jakes Brown.

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2: Don't come near me with that thing. No, no. Not one more step, you fiend in human form. No, I tell you. Nothing shall daunt my spirit or cow my manhood.
3: Give him a line and ease the way.
2: Come, bold Northumberland, Southampton too. Come, Tewkesbury and noble Somerset. Brave Clifford, Gaunt and fair Lord Exeter. Tyne, Malin, Forties, Dogger, Finisterre. West Bromwich, Albion, Preston, North End, Bristol City.
3: Go on, get on with it. Stop hanging it out.
2: All right.
3: Disgraceful, isn't it?
2: I thought if I went on long enough, I wouldn't have to say, ladies and gentlemen, it's round the horn.

0: And here now is this week's special guest, flown in all the way from Rawalpindi, Sister Maria Concinella O'Rafferty, the unicycling nun.
1: Well, hello, and welcome to the show. First of all, an apology. In an earlier news bulletin, it was stated that the Minister of Transport's hobby is panting in oil. This, of course, was a mistake. It should have been panting in watercolours. But here now is a review of the day's programmes. Later today, there'll be floodlit male voice cheese frotting from the wire drawers hall, followed by This Land Is Mine, a tone poem by Charles Claw. And to complete your entertainment, Evensong comes to you from a felt tent on the Great Barrier Reef, Walthamstow. Well, now then, these days there's a lot of exciting activity going on in the cinema. Indeed, it's sometimes hard to keep your eyes on the film. Anyway, in this series, we've decided to recreate on radio some of your popular favourites from the silver screen in a feature we call, rather daringly, I think, Movie Go Wrong. How do they think of them? Honestly, it's amazing, isn't it? Smith.
0: Sir.
1: Yes.
0: And now, Hornographic Productions.
1: I beg your pardon?
0: Hornographic with a H.
1: Oh, yes.
0: Hornographic Productions, in association with 20th Century Waterville, present...
2: Thoroughly Modern Willie.
1: The time, the Roaring Twenties, which came, as you remember, shortly after the faintly squeaking tens. The place, New York, and my name is Ulysses Batter Pudding. Quite a normal name. I'm an aspiring actor, and I've come up to the big city looking for a role that I can really get my teeth into.
3: Here, try one of mine. Anchovy paste and chutney.
1: I turned to my newfound friend. He was a short, thick-set man with a ruddy complexion and a wide, toothless smile.
4: That's a letterbox, you fool. I'm over here.
1: Oh, yes. Hello.
3: Hello. My name is Willie. Willie Cloth Fumbler. I'm a modern. Yes, a modern. I'm a gay young thing. I plan to fling myself into the hurly-burly and show my razzmatazz. That's what I'm going to do. Cast aside convention and emancipate myself. See, look at my modern clothes. Straw boater, coonskin coat, celluloid dickie, trousers... trousers with 28-inch bottoms.
1: Yes. What you might call a turn-up for the book.
3: Oh! What a win!
1: Oh, yes. I told Willie I was looking for a room, and he suggested I try his hotel. He offered me a lift in his brand new shiny red rooster. I think that should be roadster. Oh, it's my mistake. I'm sorry. We arrived at the hotel. I looked up at the sign outside. It said the Bidawee Hotel for Single Young Gentlemen. Proprietor, nemesis goose habit, white slaver to the trade.
3: Hello, Mr. Goose Habit. This is my friend, Ulysses Batter Pudding. He needs accommodating.
5: Oh, welcome, young master.
3: Young master.
5: Welcome to the Bidawee Hotel for single young gents. Do you mind answering a few questions?
1: Well, I'd be glad to, yes.
5: Right, yes, you'll start off at 10. Are you alone in the world without relatives? To make a fuss, should you by some mischance be doped and smuggled away in a laundry basket by sinister orientals?
1: Yes.
5: Right. Your music bonus for 6. Who wrote Handel's Water music?
1: A chap called Handel's Water.
5: That is so. Sign the register. You're in room next to Willie on the 12th floor.
3: Nice.
1: Oh. We picked up my bags and crossed to the antique lift, played rather resentfully by Douglas Smith with cables attached to his ears.
3: Come on, press his button and we'll go up.
0: There's no use jabbing away at my button, sir. I'm not normal. For a lift, that is. An old dancing pro ruined my inner workings. Now you have to do a little dance before I go up.
1: Oh, really? Right, Willie, after two. Two. By Jove, he's working.
3: Yes, he's going up. The first floor, the second, the third, the fourth. Keep it up, keep it up. There.
1: Amazing. Incidentally, shouldn't we have got inside?
0: Oh.
1: Anyway, I settled in, and that evening, Willie and I came downstairs. There was a gay, frivolous party being thrown in the lounge. She introduced herself.
2: Hello, darlings. I'm Natalie Otterblend.
1: Yes, allow me to introduce my friend.
2: Oh, yes. As I look at him, one question springs to mind.
1: Willie?
2: That's the question. You gorgeous creature. Let me plant a kiss on those bee-stung lips.
5: Dear, get off.
3: Get off. There's nothing in my contract says I've got to be put up with being mauled. She don't know her own strength, that Betty Miles. Now, I've been round to her place. She ain't got a telephone book in one piece.
2: You don't think I'm enjoying this, do you? It's in the script. Look, kiss him. Passionately.
3: Mm. Is that supposed to be a passionate kiss? I've seen more passion in a sink plunger. I'm sorry, Ducky. It lacks reality. I'm not one to complain, but really, I'm an actor of international stature. I mean, my agent says I straddle the entertainment world like a colossus.
2: Yes. And we all saw Follow That Camel. You were very good.
3: Nice, yes.
2: It's a shame the humps didn't fit you better.
3: Oh! Jealous, envious, envious!
1: All right, that's envious. Quite enough.
3: Yes.
1: Meanwhile, back at the plot. Enter Nemesis Goose Habits.
6: Not before time. Ulysses! You did say nobody would miss you if you washed to disappear from the face of the earth.
1: That's true, yes.
6: Good, good, good. Sit on the edge of this open laundry basket and have a glass of drugged sarsaparilla.
1: Well, perhaps I should have been suspicious, but I tasted the sarsaparilla. Yes. And suddenly everything went black. I didn't know what I was doing.
3: Yes, we've all heard that one before.
1: I fell into the basket of washing as Goose Habit picked up the laundry list.
6: Let's see now. Yes, five blue hankies, three green shirts, one white slave. Good.
2: I say, Willie, he's wheeling the basket away.
3: No, it serves him right.
1: I found myself in a filthy back room at the Wang Ho Doss House and BBC rehearsal rooms. I lay inside the laundry basket, breathing in short pants. And feeling a little shirty. Suddenly, the lid opens.
6: There you are, Mr. One Fooly, one white slave in good condition. 3 months guarantee, regularly serviced, one owner. A little old lady who only used him on Sundays.
2: Sir, he will fetch good place on slave market.
1: Good heavens, 2N Ginsburg, back from the past.
2: No. Now, similar voice, agreed, but completely different characterization.
1: Yes.
2: Completely different.
1: You could have fooled me.
2: No. In Chinatown, I am known as One. One, I am a powerful mandolin.
1: Don't you mean mandarin? I mean, a mandolin is a long, thin neck thing which broadens out into a great wide bass and... Yes, I see what you mean, yes.
2: But before you are sold into slavery, a little entertainment. See, I summon delectable oriental nymph given to me by Chu N. Ginsburg in part exchange for a tattered copy of the Beano.
7: Hello, girl. It is I, Lotus Blossom, mistress of 1,000 delights, one of which requires 48 hours' notice.
1: What horrors were in store for me? Was I to end up as the plaything of jaded palates, a beautiful toy to divert tired businesswomen? Meanwhile, back at the hotel, my friends were beginning to worry about me.
2: Yeah, Willie, that friend of yours, Ulysses, the one with the wide center parting, I'm awfully, awfully worried about him.
3: Oh, gone off me, have you?
2: No, but there's something about a pipe clenched between strong white teeth that does something to a girl.
3: Yes, makes you look like Alf Garnett. Anyway, never mind about him. What about me? I'm young. My sap is rising. I want to live. Not just part of me, all of me. I want to eat goldfish. I want to stroll down Broadway swinging my malacca. I want to go out. Yes, I want to go out and squat on a flagpole. I want to do things and see things and feel things. Listen, it's you and me, baby. Let's go out and throw caution to the winds. I'll get you in the stork club.
2: No, no. We must think of Ulysses. Where could they possibly have taken him?
1: The devils had me stretched out on the rack. Already I was 10'6", and I wondered how much longer I could go. And then they subjected me to the most fiendish torture known to man.
8: Come, let us blossom. Perform your sinuous oriental dance, which drives men mad with passion.
7: Right, oh God. Black bottom, a new twister, it sure got 'em. And oh, sister, they jump right in and give it all that they got. Oh, dear. Oh,
1: oh. Stop! Stop! I can take no more. I'll do anything you say.
8: Ah, he has bloken.
7: I'll go and put a kettle on.
3: Yeah, might suit you.
1: Now, what do you want of me and these other poor wretches?
8: I will tell you. We intend to put you all into cold storage and fleece you.
1: Fleece us?
8: Fleece you, yes, in a refrigerator. Yes, and in 45 years' time, I will thaw you out again.
1: And then what, you fiend?
8: And then we will make a film about the 1920s. Your quaint clothes and strange mannerisms will make everybody laugh. Ha ha ha ha. I will make small fortune.
1: You underestimate public taste,
8: we
1: you know.
8: We shall see. There he is. We found him. Curses. A woman with an incredibly handsome, well-dressed, intelligent man at her side.
3: Yes, we fooled you, Wanfoolie. And even your brilliant mind, charming manner, and devastating good looks will not save you now.
0: Listeners may well have gathered from this rather sickening dialogue that Kenneth Williams is playing both parts.
3: Well, if you got it, you might as well show it. Now I've got it.
8: You will not foil my plan completely.
1: So saying, he produced a loaded, sawn-off joystick and held us at bay while he bundled one of his captives into a rickshaw that was waiting in the alley with its coolie running. With a fiendish laugh, he rode off into the night with her.
2: He's left behind the poor girl's handbag. See, her name is inside.
1: Yes, I fear we'll never hear of poor little Julie Andrews again.

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1: Balls Pond Road is wonderful.
2: From time to time, we hope that the Balls Pond Road's own poet laureate, Rambling Sid Rumpo, will be unable to pop in. But unfortunately, today finds him here by my side at the microphone, Rambling Sid.
3: Well, hello, me dearie. Come wallow tit grossop and ring me down, Derry, for the bee is on the clover and the death watch beetle is in the old man's bogwort.
2: Well, hadn't you better tell him?
3: Well, you'll find out soon enough.
2: And what have you got in your gander bag for us this week?
3: She's an old Cornish drinking song and is sung on Goose Fettle Eve by the itinerant constables at they parts when all the jolly motorists come staggering out of the pub and drive off into the police cordon. Its alternative title is Green is the Colour of My True Love's Breathalyzer. And it goes after this fashion, sprightly and furtively.

fairly well, for I must nurdle. 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
1: I'm a D.
0: Ceased.
4: Hello. Two peanuts walking down the street. One was insulted.
0: Don't you mean assaulted?
4: Don't confuse me. I'm new at the job. Still, can't be bad.
0: Wouldn't bet on it.
1: And for you stay-at-home mums from 10 to 12, it's Jimmy Sponge.
5: Hello, great to be here, knowing you're there, all you wonderful, wonderful housewives. 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And now stand by, as in 2 minutes I'll be giving you another of my loathsome recipes. But now, by way of a change, here's me to sing to you. 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
7: In haute couture circles, hemlines are causing a great deal of confusion again. Courage is pulling them up. Hartnell is pulling them down. Quant is keeping them where they are. A number of top models are wearing maxis, and maxi is livid. But for those of you with any doubts about skirt lengths, my advice is this. Wear a mini if you're a young girl. If you're a boy, don't.
0: Well, thank you, Daphne. Now, what about other programs? For drama lovers, each week a gripping adaptation of a major work of literature. This week, the Forsooth Saga, starring Eric Poston, a Nari born yesterday.
1: Hello, Soames.
8: Hello, Irene.
1: How's Fleur?
8: Fine. How's John?
1: Fine.
8: And how's old Jolyon and young Jolyon and Timothy and Holly and Belle Darty and Michael Mont and Mrs. Darty and Monsieur Profond and Gradman and Uncle Sweden and George and Montague Darty and Paul Booth and Bussini and Aunt Hester?
1: As well as can be expected. Considering they're dead.
8: Dead? Not dead and gone?
1: Yes, Soames. All dead and gone.
8: And young Roger.
1: Yes, and very young Roger.
8: And very, very young Roger?
1: No.
8: Good.
1: There isn't one.
8: It's odd to think they've all gone. And yet we are still here. Why do you think that is, Irene? Why do you think we are still here when they've all gone?
1: It's because we were booked for the series.
0: Today we have in the studio the amazing Grotty.
9: How do you do?
0: Now, could you tell us about your most unusual call?
9: Yes, I most certainly could.
0: Well, let me put it another way. What is your unusual profession?
9: I am a sneezer, man.
0: A sneezer, man?
9: Nay, so. I've always had the gift of being able to sneeze at will. And I've performed before many of the crowned heads of Europe. And behind some of them as well. There's many the time royalty have invited me to their homes to sneeze for them privately at some great function.
0: Yeah, well, what do you actually do in your act, Mr. Grotty?
9: Mr. Amazing Grotty, if you please, you great ignorant simpleton.
0: Oh, I'm sorry. I assure you it won't happen again.
9: Well then, yes. Shut your mouth. My act. I sneeze at things. It's all done with nostril control. Yes, I have. I have been gifted by Mother Nature with this remarkable ooter that you see before you. Remarkable, isn't it?
0: That's beautiful.
9: Aye. It's insured for a vast sum in green stamps.
0: Good heavens. Now, I believe you're going to give us a demonstration.
9: I shall be glad. I shall be glad to demonstrate. Observe. He's on to it, that fellow there. Observe. Observe, my lady assistant enters.
10: Bonjour.

0: gentlemen.
1: By Jove, isn't that Marie-Thérèse Marguerite de la Rochefoucauld?
2: No, it's Ada Mouldwarp.
1: Oh.
2: My assistant lady will now place a curiously wrought candelabrum on that ornate table at a distance of some 40 metres. Thank you, my dear, thank you. She will now light the three candles.
0: Has anyone got a match?
1: Yes, you are.
0: Oh, bless you, Governor, you won't regret this.
2: Right now, the candles having been kindled, I shall now attempt to extinguish them one at a time from this very spot without moving my lips. Achoo! Achoo! Achoo! Last I missed.
1: Well, not altogether. You've blown the band parts off the piano and stopped the studio clock.
2: Oh, I'm sorry about that, but not being used to the venue, I confess I did not allow for the draught. I shall attempt it once more. Achoo! Achoo!
1: Well, go on.
2: Oh, I can't. I've wrecked myself. Oh, I may never sneeze again. It's
1: well,
2: all your fault.
1: Thank you very much.
2: That dirty old Philistine.
1: No, thank you for coming along. I'd like you to come along again sometime. Yeah.
3: And now the time is going past through and over to our new studio for the local headlines.
1: Lord Engelbrecht Middenfoot caught his finger in a deck chair early today. He was 63. Now he is 64.
0: A Denmark Street spokesman today denied the rumour that Frankie Vaughan went to a health farm some months ago and emerged recently as Engelbert Humperdinck. They are just similar phenomena, he ejaculated.
1: The other day I thought I'd try a spot of transcendental meditation, so I trolled down to a little guru mat I know in the King's Road. The sign on the door said, "Levitate the latch and enter." So I levitated and entered. Hello, is anybody there?
4: Oh, hello, I'm Julian. This is my friend Sandy.
5: Oh, hello!
4: How nice to meet you. Hi, that's Sandy, or as we have it, my guru.
5: I'm his guru.
4: Guru,
5: you
4: yes.
5: See, yes. Well, Mr. Owen, is it your desire to attain your actual bona inner tranquility, Mr. Owen Dackey?
4: Of course it is.
5: It is.
4: Wouldn't be here else, would it?
1: Oh, well, that was my intention. Now, yes. Tell me, why is Sandy sitting like that?
4: Ah. Yes, that's a very good question. he's a fourth-week student, you see.
5: Fourth week,
4: yes, see. Stan has taken up the true third Nirvana position, don't you, Stan?
5: Mm.
4: It's what we call the bean sprout pose. He's got a lovely style, hasn't he?
5: Lovely.
4: No, the juxtaposition of his lallies.
1: Yes. Does it hurt?
5: Only when I smile beatifically.
4: So, you'd like to have a palaver about the inner light, would you?
1: Yes, please.
4: Oh, good. Well, for a start, perceive a oneness in all the universe. That's what you have to do. Without this, everything and everyone is as naught.
5: No.
4: Am I right?
5: You are right.
4: Right.
5: You
4: I'm
5: are
4: not
5: right.
4: Wrong.
5: I'll just get my leg over a fraction.
4: Yes.
5: Oh! Oh, you're right, Jules, yes. Without the actual recognition of that, you are Nanty.
4: Nanty.
5: Nanty.
4: Nanty. But once you attain the true Vada...
5: The true Vada, you are at one.
4: At one.
5: The true Vada.
4: I am he as he is me, and we are them together.
5: We are them together. We are them together.
1: Well, it sounds like the Dagenham Girl Pipers to me.
5: Oh, more your satirist, eh? Oh, nish the mockers now. Don't come the mockers. Now, on the mat. Get on the mat. Get in the position. Get into the position. Jewel is now demonstrating. Oh, yeah, no, don't worry. You'll find it a bit odd at first, and then we all do, don't we? No, please. We're on the wavelength, right? Now, just relax.
4: Relax. The ego is as naught, that's what Sam means.
5: And close the eyes.
4: Think within.
5: Radiance.
4: Inner cleanliness.
5: Open the eyes. Ying is yang.
4: Yang is
5: yin.
4: Oh, he's looking better already,
5: isn't he?

0: Now, Nanty the grinning, Mr. Nanty the grinning! Now then, the true smile will seep up from within.
1: From within. Relax the lallies.
0: Relax.
1: There.
0: Now, Jewel, hey. Will you have a father at that?
1: Oh, he is transmogrified.
0: Transmogrified. How do you feel, Mr. Orr?
2: Well, it's extraordinary. I feel as though I'm having a vada at something magical and forbidden.
1: Yes.
2: Something normally hidden from mankind.
0: You mean your actual lotus flower?
2: Well, not exactly. There's a light on in the ladies' sauna bars across the street.
0: Oh, and he bowled!
2: Well, that brings us to the end of the show, except for this week's motto, which is... If you can laugh at adversity and smile when everyone else is in despair, if you can grin as disaster piles on disaster and the world crumbles around you, you're probably Harold Wilson. Cheerio, see you next week.

That was Round the Horn, starring Kenneth Horne, with Kenneth Williams, Hugh Paddick, and Betty Marsden. On the musical side, you heard the Max Harris Group. The script was written by Johnny Mortimer and Brian Cook and Donald Webster, and the whole was put together by Barry Took. The pieces Around the Hole were produced by John Simmons.

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2: Hello. And in today's Limpets Hour, we'll be looking at the latest limpet fashions. And we'll be hearing episode 45 of Limpet Passion, by an elderly limpet who likes health foods. First, though, this winter's fashions. June. Thank you, Sue. Well, the big news this winter is that shells are out. Instead, Dior has gone for the shell look. Susan Small has also chosen the more shell-like shells, including colourful accessories like wraparound shells, chunky shells, and full-length flared culotte cut wide above the knee in the French manner, but shells really. So there we have it, a load of mollusks. But now, episode 45 of Limpet Passion, read by someone who once made a terrible mistake on a much more important programme.
3: He held her in his strong, manly suckers. Your eyes are like limpet pools, he breathed, and your smile warms the cockles of my cockles. Suddenly, he felt as if a huge explosion had knocked all the breath out of him, and all at once he realized his true feelings for her. Oh, darling, limpet mine, he said. But it was too late. She had gone off.
1: Oh. Well, Limpet's hour seems to have ended some 58 minutes early today, so in the meantime, we present The Burkis Way.

Well, we apologize for the loss of actors in this edition of The Birdless Way. We're doing our best to rectify the problem. In the meantime, the program will continue in sound effects only.

Ah, well, we're pleased to say we can now return the actors to you. The BBC would like to apologise for the inconvenience of this little disruption, which had absolutely nothing to do with money. At all. Bit.

0: Yes, and prompt fat BBC payments are the subject of this week's Burgess Way to Dynamic Living, because this week we look at the unknown. In just 28 minutes, Joe Kendall, Chris Emmett, Nigel Rees, and Fred Harris will teach you absolutely all there is to be known about the unknown. Nothing. So stay tuned now for lesson 11 in our weird and uncanny series of correspondence courses, Journey into the Unknown, the Burgess Way. Hello. Well, as this program is the last in the series, but eight, we're devoting it to a very special and highly complex subject, the supernatural.
1: And we'll be answering for you such tantalizing questions as, when shouldn't you lay a ghost?
0: When it's under 16.
1: Can black magic be harmful to your health?
0: Not so long as you steer clear of the soft centers.
1: And what does it mean when you wake up in the morning with two little red teeth marks on your neck?
0: Mind your own business.
1: We'll also be finding out what it's actually like to die. Unless we get some better jokes.
0: Since very early times, people have believed in the idea of reincarnation or the transmigration of souls after death.
1: But how do you actually go about being reincarnated? Well, for a start, you'll have to attend an interview. Come in. Ah, hello. Take a seat, please. You're the candidate for reincarnation, are you?
2: Yes, that's right, yes.
1: Now, I must make sure you're completely dead, first of all.
2: Oh, yes, of course.
1: Oh! Right, well, that's that over. Now then, what did you want to be reincarnated as?
2: As a buffalo, please.
1: A buffalo, right. You were a buffalo in your previous life, were you?
2: No, I worked in a garage.
1: As a buffalo?
2: No.
1: Near a buffalo?
2: No.
1: Oh, well, this is rather tricky. You see, we do generally like candidates to have some experience of their desired life.
2: Well, how do I get the experience?
1: Well, by being a buffalo, of course.
2: You mean I can't be a buffalo until I've been one already?
1: Oh, you're Jewish, are you? Oh, well, I don't think we could make you a Jewish buffalo. It's quite unheard of. Besides, they look awful in skullcaps.
2: No, I'm not Jewish.
1: No, of course you're not. All right, then, let's have a look at your legs.
2: They're quite hairy. Look.
1: Not enough, I'm afraid.
2: What, hairs?
1: No, legs. You see, I knew you weren't suited for it the moment you came in. And now, to cap it all, you've only got three legs. You're quite unsuitable. Quite unsuitable, I'm afraid. I just can't take the risk of making a garage mechanic a buffalo and having you gallop off in the middle of a stampede, plunge under another buffalo and start draining its sump.
2: Oh, please.
1: That's out of the question. Anyway, look at it like this. In the order of things, buffaloes come pretty low down the list, you know, near toads, sloths, eels, and the bachelors. You'd like it.
2: I would. I'd love to be a buffalo. Look, watch me. Watch this.
1: Don't do that, please. We've just had the carpet cleaned. Look, I've got plenty of other vacancies. A deaf chartered accountant, a civil servant who picks his nose, a tramp with a hernia. Don't any of those appeal to you at all?
2: Look, if I've got to take something other than a buffalo, at least make sure it's not a human. Anything rather than another human.
1: Oh, well, let's see then. Ah, you're in luck. I've got just the thing. It's a pike.
2: Oh, I'll take it.
1: Excellent. Off you go then, Magnus. Good luck.
2: Oh, good luck, yes. Now, that raises an interesting point, because luck.

0: There will now be a short intermission.
1: Coming soon to this intermission, 20th Century Burkes present horror films for the nervous. Pictures that you may find a wee bit on the uncomfortable side, but not all that much.
2: Thrill to Jules Verne's nerve-shattering 20,000 bits of seaweed under the sea. Crawl with the unseen horrors of Edgar Allan Poe's The Loaf and the Pendulum. Scream at the terrors of I Married a Man from Outer Hackney.
1: Burkes Horror Films for the Nervous provide a unique experience in slightly disagreeable motion pictures. Witness the blood-curdling Dracula, Ponce of Darkness.

0: Oh, come here, Butcherbox. I want you. Oh, I want you.
1: No.
0: Oh, come on. Come on. No.
2: Good God, Charles. Look, that horrible red stained mouth. The insatiable way he's sucking. He's pinched her strawberry lolly.
3: From the people who brought you The Fall of the Trousers of Usher, Quatermass and the Puddle, and that spine-tingling epic, The Curse of the Mummy.
0: Oh! It! You smell sauce down your shirt.
1: Sorry, Mummy.
3: Watch, if you dare, the nerve-wracking Sweetie Todd, the Demon Barber.
4: Mmm. That's some dandruff you've got there, Mr. Smedley.
5: Yes, the theatre management can accept no liability for any member of the audience who says, "Dear me," or "Well, I never," during this performance. Berkey's Horror Films for the Nervous, coming soon to this intermission.

0: and welcome back to our course on the unknown. Well, with us now we have a distinguished expert in life after death. He's head of the Practical Seance Department at Cambridge University, Professor Leibniz Ectoplasm. Professor Ectoplasm, in your expert opinion, is life possible after death? Give one knock for yes, two knocks for no. So there we are. Yes, yes, says Professor Ectoplasm. Another man who certainly ought to know a thing or two about the subject, but unfortunately doesn't, is Eric Pode of Croydon.
1: Good evening.
0: Mr. Croydon, what are you doing?
1: I'm waving to my wife.
0: This is the radio.
1: Oh, sorry, they look very much alike, don't they?
0: Mr. Croydon, I understand you come from a background of the black arts.
1: That's right, yeah. My father was magical by profession.
0: How do you mean?
1: It was a miracle he ever got a job.
0: And I believe your house was possessed by evil fiends.
1: Yes, Lewisham Borough Council. I got all these off Ken Dodd, you know.
0: It's all right. I shouldn't think he's missed them. Mr. Croydon, I gather you have the power of levitation.
1: Correct, yes.
0: And anything you touch immediately starts to rise.
1: Correct, yes.
0: Right, well, I think that's about as far as I wish to pursue that. Mr. Croydon, thank you, and get out.
1: A pleasure. Well, it would have been if I...
2: A large number of books have, of course, been written on the subject of the unknown. One of our women correspondents, for example, frequently curls up with Wheatley and Asimov, although sometimes she curls up with him and doesn't. So, let's examine for a minute some of the latest publications on the market.
3: Good evening, and tonight on this program is Way Above Your Level, we talk to Eric von Kontrick, author of such best-selling books as Spaceships of the Gods, Some More of Me, Spaceships of the Gods, and It Shouldn't Happen to Spaceships of the Gods. Now, Professor von Kontrick, one of the most interesting things about your series of books, in which you claim that mankind is descended from beings from outer space, is that they all seek to prove exactly the same thing using exactly the same evidence. Now, why is this?
4: You think they're all the same? Have you read them all?
3: Well, yes, I have. That's why I...
4: So what does it matter if they're all the same if you read them all? I mean to say that's the whole
3: purpose of it. Oh, I see, I see. You are only in it for the money. Does this mean that you don't actually believe what you say? That man is descended from extraterrestrial life forms?
4: How can I not believe it? The evidence is incontrovertible.
3: And do you use that same evidence again in your new book coming out next week?
4: No. I use entirely new evidence that I have manufactured, discovered over the last year.
3: To prove that man is descended from the stars.
4: No. To prove that man is descended from the ants.
3: Ants? You mean that this displaces your theory that he came from the stars?
4: Oh, no, they just aimed at different sectors of the market. This one is directed at ant enthusiasts, you see.
3: But this is incredible.
4: That's the point, it's incredible. I've got a new kiddies book coming out, too. That is based on incontrovertible proof that mankind is descended from little fluffy white kittens. And also a natty little number for lonely housefrau, proving that mankind is descended from Sacha Distel. Oh, a lovely chapter on primeval slime in that one.
3: What was that?
4: And I worked out that the ant book will get me a new yacht. The fluffy kittens book will buy me a couple of those rather nice Lagondas.
3: Something's going wrong.
5: Eric von Kontrick.
4: Yeah?
5: I am Ulam of the race of your forefathers from the galaxy of Smegmon. We come for our cut.
4: Cut? And a butt cut?
5: Don't try and mess me about, Professor. They don't call me Ulam. For nothing, you know.
6: My God, this has got to be the most incredible sight the world has ever seen. An enormous alien monster has smashed his way into the building here. And it's indescribable. It's absolutely indescribable. It's at moments like this that I really wish I worked in television, because... Well, because, to be honest, they pay a bit better. And it certainly seems to be a more glamorous life. You walk into the bar at Television Centre, it's a whole different world, isn't it? And just because you work in radio, they treat you like some sort of country bumpkin. But I know that if I did work in television, I'd still keep up with my old friends in radio, you see, because I'd still respect radio, because I think it's a very important and valid medium. It's just that I would rather work in television, that's all.
5: I only wish
6: that you could see this. Ulam, has picked up Professor Kontrick now and is taking him out to the gleaming white spaceship standing like a proud tower in the remains of Langham Place. And there aren't any of those slobs from television getting a look in here. They're probably all standing round in a smart little television centre bar drinking gin and tonics. While out here on radio, we're witnessing history in the making. Only you can't actually see it. And wait a minute. Something is happening. What a turn up. There's a positive tidal wave of very determined looking ants sweeping up Oxford Street. And they look as if they mean business, all right. Oh, eat your heart out, Richard Baker. You're not getting any of this. And here come the fluffy white kittens now. Yes, they're moving in with their business manage. Oh, my God. I think the worst is yet to come. My God, yes, the very worst. This is it. This is the end.
7: Raindrops keep falling on
8: I'm sorry, we seem to have had a slight technical hitch there. What you have just heard was, in fact, just an imaginary interview and did not actually take place. In fact, we would like to emphasize that particularly imaginary were the remarks made by the imaginary interviewer, which seemed to suggest that there might be any feelings of bitterness or resentment between radio and television staff. In fact, television staff only get paid very slightly more than radio staff. They'll admit that there is a slight difference, and we in radio also have a perfectly good and worthwhile bar for having a nice drink and a bit of a chat in, and there's nothing to complain about at all in that area, even if some of the lino is a bit scruffy at the edges. Now we return you to the last few minutes of The Burkis Way to Dynamic Living.
0: Well, I'm not all that worried about the money in radio, are you?
2: Well, I wouldn't mind a dress at Aunt's.
0: Don't know. Thought you looked quite nice in that barrel.
2: The knot hole at the front isn't really big enough. In fact, I'd rather have a... What?
0: I think they're back.
2: What? Oh. And so we come to the end of our program on the unknown. And we finish off with a more detailed look at one couple's experience of the land of the dead in the Burkis Way in action.
8: Since the beginning of time, people everywhere have been fascinated by great romances. Lovers like Richard Burton and Elizabeth Taylor have brought pleasure to millions the world over, which explains why they look so exhausted. This is the story of Orpheus and Eurydice Sprout. Orpheus Sprout had met his wife Eurydice 1 year in a little nightclub in Paris, which was a bit embarrassing, as he told her he was on a business trip to Carlisle. Now they were renting a council slum in East London, and for Orpheus, times were extremely hard.
9: The little hand's on Mickey Mouse, and the other hand's on Donald Duck. So what does that mean?
0: It means it's time to stop playing with your toys and go to bed. Honestly, Orpheus, when are you going to get a job?
9: You're right. It is time I got some work. I know. Orpheus. Why didn't I think of it before? Orpheus was a singer. A singer, don't you understand?
0: You mean...
9: Yes. I'll get a job as a sewing machine.
8: But when that job fell through, Orpheus Sprout decided to sing after all. He took lessons from Tom Jones on how to make it really big. And before long, got his first spot on television's number one talent show, New Embarrassments.

0: Good evening and welcome to another edition of New Embarrassments. And our first act tonight is a very funny club comedian from Liverpool. Let's have a very big warm welcome for talented impressionist Jerry No Hope.
1: Betty.
0: Jerry No Hope there of Liverpool. John, read it all off a card. How would this boy go down in your nightclubs?
2: Marion looks good and has a fine pair of jugglers. Jugglers look good, and I think if there were...
0: Well, while John's answering that, let's move on to our next act, a singer from East London, ladies and gentlemen, Orpheus Sproat.
3: Ahem.

0: And it was at this point that Orpheus received the final crushing blow to his ambitions as a star. He won the show. The following day, he decided that there was only one way to raise money for himself and Eurydice: insure his life for £1 million and then kill himself.
1: Right, here I am, standing on top of this bridge, talking to myself in a thoroughly unnatural fashion. Now, just tie this heavy anvil round my neck with this rope, and then throw it over. Damn, must have made the rope too long. I'll just have to blow my brains out with this gun. Missed. Now there's only one thing for it. I shall have to blow myself up.
0: And later that day, in Orpheus's bedroom...
1: There, I've wired up the explosives. Now all I have to do is press this plunger. Hang on, there's somebody outside playing a sound effect of footsteps. I'll better put this detonator underneath the bed. Oh, Mother! Mother!
2: Oh, I don't know how to tell you this.
1: What, Mother?
2: It's Eurydice.
1: Oh. What are you trying to tell me?
2: She's...
1: Come on out with it. Don't hold it back.
2: She's got a job in Crossroads.
1: I can't believe it.
2: A few people can. It's true. She signed on this morning, Orpheus. He's gone to the land of the dead. No man returns alive.
1: Then I shall follow her down into that place of lost souls and bring her back.
2: Oh, no, Orpheus, no.
0: And fired with a burning passion for his loved one, Orpheus descended from the land of the living to ATV, where he crossed through the purgatory of celebrity squares until he came across the treacherous nether regions of Meg Richardson.
1: So, this is Crossroads, the land of the dead. Can my darling Eurydice be found in this land of zombie-like creatures?
3: All right. Come on, loves. Come along. We've got just 10 minutes left before lunch, and that's just about time to rehearse the next 35 shows. All right, loves. Eurydice, where have you been? We've been waiting for hours.
4: Oh, I'm sorry. I got held up in embalming. Oh,
3: hurry up.
1: Eurydice, my love.
4: What you want, mister? I got a tray of tea and biscuits to deliver here, you know. I can't stand around waiting and talking to you. I'm always delivering tea and biscuits in this
1: Eurydice,
4: place. I don't do anything else.
1: What have they done to you?
4: Oh, no, I've got to go on with my tea and biscuits.
1: Oh, Eurydice, can you ever forgive me for the wrongs I have done? I'll get you out of this land of the dead if it's the last thing I do.
0: And a day later, back in the land of the living...
4: Orpheus, I still don't know how you persuaded the director to release me.
1: I had to do him a little favour.
4: What sort of favour?
1: Well, I don't think we need to go into that. The main thing is that you are free, my love. To think that I was going to commit suicide. I'd even got the detonator. Well, that's all past now. Come, let's celebrate your release, my darling. Let's have an early night.
4: Very well, Orpheus.
1: Come into bed.
4: Oh. What perishing twit left a Rudy detonator under the bed then?
5: I'm sorry, love, I forgot all about
4: we'll
5: it.
4: We'll just have to go back to services.
1: We're
6: Would you like to be explosive in bed? Would you really like to set women alight? Then apply now to the Burkis Joan of Arc correspondence course. Care of Joe Kendall, Chris Evitt, Nigel Reese, and Fred Harris. You too could attract women like flies, providing you don't mind women like flies. All you have to do is send off for these and other ale jokes to Andrew Marshall and David Renwick, or for additional jokes to John Lloyd and Douglas Adams. If you'd like to drop into our showrooms and browse around producer Simon Brett of Stepney, then feel free. Any more and it'll cost you. See you next week, folks, and happy, dynamic, loving.

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0: You know, some marmalades get some of their tang from added flavoring. While Robertson's Golden Shred gets all of its tang from Seville oranges. What would you rather have for breakfast?
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2: A Life of Bliss. Being a brand new biographical series about Bachelor Bliss, with Brenda Bruce as his married sister Anne Fellows, Colin Gordon as Tony Fellows, Muriel Pavlo as Tina Holliday, and George Cole as the shy young bachelor himself, David Alexander Bliss. 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
2: But an important job.
3: Yes, and I couldn't be more thrilled at the prospects.
2: Particularly of earning more lolly.
3: Oh, good heavens, it's not that that thrills me. 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
2: But you'll be based in England, surely?
3: Home-based, but with occasional trips overseas. 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
2: You believe travel does broaden the mind?
3: Yes, and fully realize minds ripe for expansion. I'm not saying the extra cash doesn't interest me, but...
2: If only to spend on your girlfriend, Tina.
3: Ah, now look, if I've said it once...
2: You've said it a dozen times.
3: I do not want to discuss my private life.
2: Sorry, you were about to say...
3: That for my money, it's far more important to have experiences with broad-based girls. Better to get my thrills from experienced foreign broads, you know.
2: One more time.
3: More important for me to gain experience by getting oversexed. You know, honestly, Freud might have explained it, but I'd rather not try.
2: Nor me, I have a bank manager to keep happy. Back to the present, over to David and Tina at the fellow's house, and still on the subject of money with the profit motive.
3: Tina.
4: Hello, darling.
3: Now, this is what I call an unexpected pleasure.
4: I told you I might.
3: What?
4: Pop in on the way back from the hairdresser.
3: Ah, yes, but I wasn't absolutely sure you were expecting.
4: Pardon?
3: Wasn't absolutely sure I'd had the pleasure. Hello.
4: Help me off with my coat instead. Not that I can stop long. How come you opened the front door before I rang the bell?
3: Well, caught sight of you coming along the road.
4: Oh, I see. Sitting room?
3: Yes. Honestly, who'd be a dog owner? I've just been giving Psyche a bath.
4: I know. I should take your jacket off and hang it up to dry.
3: My trousers are soaking wet, too.
4: Yes. But we must draw the line somewhere.
3: Now, what on earth do you mean by... Oh, I see what you mean. And the quicker we get off the trousers, the better.
4: Off the subject. Psyche in here?
3: Yes.
4: Hello, Psyche. My goodness, you do look beautiful. What was all that about?
3: She's just agreeing with you.
4: Is Anne at home?
3: No. Tony said it was time she had a new dress and sent her off to buy one.
4: You don't mean it was his idea?
3: Yes.
4: A husband volunteering to buy his wife a dress?
3: Yes. Was it that surprising?
4: Well, I shouldn't tell any other husbands. It could lead to a lynching.
3: As a matter of fact, Anne said she'd really got all the clothes she wanted.
4: Anne said that?
3: Yes.
4: Then there's only one answer. They've both become hippies.
3: Well, Tony's out in the garden somewhere.
4: I know. I can see him through the French window. Who's the man with him?
3: Oh, Mr. Bartlett. Works for a firm of civil engineers, specialists in building motorways. I know, because I answered the door.
4: Anne?
3: He mistook me for Tony and handed me his card. Come on, let's sit down.
4: Now, what's he doing out there?
3: Well, giving Tony a few tips on the rockery he's planning to have out there.
4: Well, it's going to be quite a size, then.
3: Why?
4: If Tony's called in a firm of civil engineers.
3: Well, Bartlett happens to be a keen gardener.
4: Keen enough to give up his Saturday afternoon for a stranger?
3: No, apparently.
4: It's all very mysterious.
3: Look, if you come away from the window, I could kiss you.
4: Can't you kiss me here?
3: Well, not without going outside and breaking the glass.
4: I'd say there was some big plot afoot.
3: Tina, there is no mystery and no plot.
4: No?
3: No.
4: Then why is Tony giving an impression of a man marked down by the mafia?
3: Doing what?
4: Keeps on... Hey, careful, don't let him see you. Keeps on darting frightened glances round at the house.
3: Now, you're just letting your imagination run away with you. Good heavens.
4: What?
3: Mine's just caught up. But what's he got to be frightened about?
4: You giving the game away to Anne.
3: Well, yet to establish that there's...
4: They've gone into a huddle, look.
3: Talking in lowered voices, too, by the look of it.
4: Like a couple of conspirators. Now, how would you explain that?
3: Rehearsing for an open-air production of Julius Caesar? No, perhaps not. But, well, Tony is an honourable man.
4: So is Brutus. He's hatching a plot, all right.
3: But what?
4: I can't imagine, but... Hey, wait a second. Maybe I can.
3: You can?
4: There's an awful lot of spare garden on that side, isn't there?
3: Well, they were lucky enough to move here before the road was properly developed.
4: Big enough to build another house on.
3: Yes, but I doubt if they need an annex.
4: But don't you see? That could be Tony's big plot.
3: Well, of course it is. He'd hardly be renting it from somebody else. I've told you, they bought... I see what you're getting at. You think he's going to...
4: sell it to Mr. Watsit. What's more, Tony's just semaphored confirmation.
3: Semaphored it?
4: As good as. Stretched out his arms to indicate where the fence would come.
3: Honestly, I've never known anybody as quick as you at jumping to conclusions.
4: He's doing it again.
3: Except me.
4: Then you agree?
3: No. Anne adores the garden. He wouldn't dream of selling it as a building plot.
4: What makes you so sure?
3: Because she wouldn't let him get away with it.
4: Which could explain...
3: why he's got her out of the way. I'm definitely speeding up.
4: Where are they off to now?
3: No, heading for the...
4: Keep back out of sight. Tony will think you're spying on him.
3: Oh, heading for the front gate, I guess. Yes, they're... Oh, Columbus.
4: Well, don't tell me Tony saw you.
3: There was something about him that gave me the impression he did.
4: What was that?
3: He gave me a wave.
4: And you didn't wave back?
3: No.
4: Then he'll know you're the man from Uncle.
3: I can't understand what Tony's thinking about. He'll never be able to keep it a secret from Anne.
4: Why not?
3: Well, she's bound to get a bit suspicious when the builders arrive and start digging the foundations.
4: Well, he could be planning to present her with a fait accompli.
3: How?
4: Sell now, tell later.
3: Well, Anne will present him with much more than a fait accompli if he does that.
4: You think she'd feel that strongly about it?
3: Well, I think he'd stand a better chance with the mafia. Still, we can't be sure we're right.
4: Well, we'll soon know if we are.
3: How will we?
4: Tony will breeze in, matey as you like, and, surprise, surprise, ask you not to say anything to Anne about Mr. Watsit's visit. Or, surprise, surprise, about the rockery.
3: Well, the biggest surprise would be me managing not to give him away.
4: Then you'd be better off with the mafia.
3: Well, at least you'll be here to give me moral support.
4: Ah, but I won't. I'm off.
3: Why, suddenly?
4: Two reasons. I'm due back at the flat to have tea with Sheila's mother. Late now, in fact.
3: And the second reason?
4: Rather you than me.
3: Well, face Tony, you mean.
4: I hate to say it, honey, but you're in a tight spot.
3: My natural habitat.
4: Yes, but this situation needs handling as delicately as an unexploded bomb.
3: It does?
4: Explosive mixture. Man's lust for gold, for a start.
3: Is what?
4: Man's like gold dust these days.
3: Well, I suppose it is.
4: And if Tony's plotting to sell it, he's bound to have a sense of guilt.
3: And that's bad?
4: Oh, that's dynamite. One false move from you, and boom!
3: Well, you frighten the life out of Psyche. And out of me. Particularly considering my potential.
4: As what?
3: A human detonator. Now, don't be daft. Bomb isn't here yet. Anyway, I still think there's a chance we may be wrong. In here, Tony.
4: Breathing natally in.
3: How can you possibly tell? I mean, he sounded friendly, I admit, but...
5: Hello, lad. Operation Rock Garden. Oh, hello, Tina. I didn't know you were here.
4: Just going.
5: Oh, don't be silly. There's no reason for you to rush off.
4: Ah, but there is. I promised my flatmate I'd be back.
3: I'd rather me than her.
5: What?
3: Face you.
5: Face me.
3: No. That was a sneeze.
5: A sneeze.
3: Face you. That was another.
4: Probably got a chill coming on, darling. I shouldn't see me to the door. Bye-bye, Psyche. Bye, Tony.
5: Yeah, bye, Tina.
3: Bye, Tina.
5: And what was all that about?
3: Facial. Or what?
5: Okay, I'll drop the subject as a reward for quick thinking.
3: It wasn't too bad, was it? You know, what wasn't too bad before, but it seems to have got worse.
5: That chap definitely knows his stuff.
3: Who? Mr. Bartlett?
5: How do you know his name?
3: I let him in.
5: Oh, yes, I was forgetting. Yes, he knows just about all there is to know about rock plants. I must say, I'm looking forward to starting on it.
3: Yes, well, if you'd like to go and get on with it now, don't let me detonate you. Detain you.
5: Now, what, I wonder, prompted that?
3: Oh, Tina was saying she read an article about them today.
5: About what?
3: Unexploded Tonys.
5: Oh, bombs. You seem very nervous.
3: Yes, because I made a slip, and I know you always think there's something behind them.
5: Well, there is, 99 times out of 100.
3: I know, but that happened to be the 99. No, 100.
5: Yeah, okay, calm down, yes. Oh, by the way, David, you know Anne's going to your mother's next weekend.
3: Oh, yes.
5: Well, that's when I'm planning to get the rockery done, so I'd rather you didn't tell her about it, or about Bartlett. It's not all that important, only, well, I'm sure you understand.
3: Well, of course I do. Yes. You want it kept secret so that, surprise, surprise, it comes as a surprise. I mean...
5: And what, I wonder, prompted that?
3: Well, you know what they say. Everything comes in threes. That is, I was thinking of something else Tina said.
5: Something about me?
3: Oh, good heavens, no, mate. It was long before you breezed in. Well, before you came in.
5: Which leaves me wondering why you should suddenly call me mate.
3: Oh, come now, Tony. What's so surprising about that? No, only one surprising. It's the in word nowadays. Everybody uses it. I'm always using it myself. And I can't believe it is the first time, either.
5: The first time what?
3: That I've called you Brutus.
5: Brutus?
3: Yes. That I've called you mate, which leaves you wondering.
5: What the devil prompted all that? Something else Tina said, I suppose?
3: Oh, strange as it may seem.
5: What this time?
3: That she once saw an open-air garden of Julius Caesar.
5: Open-air garden?
3: No, saw you in open-air production.
5: All right. Let's have it. What do you think you found out?
3: I haven't found out anything.
5: I caught sight of you at the window earlier on, didn't I?
3: I don't know. Did you?
5: Yes, I did.
3: Come to think of it, I did spy out on you once. I did glance out of the window once. But I didn't catch sight of you.
5: You don't seriously expect me to believe that?
3: Well, it stands to reason I didn't see you, Tony.
5: Why does it?
3: Because if I had, I'd have waved back.
5: And how do you know I waved?
3: Well, sometimes you see something subconsciously.
5: Go back! Do me a favor. I don't know what the hell you suspect, but you can take it from me you're wrong.
3: Yes, I'm sure I am. No, not that I suspect anything. I really can't think of anything more straightforward.
5: Than what?
3: Well, planting a plottery. Rooking a gardenery.
5: Keep going.
3: Hatching a conspiracy.
5: Now you're getting down to it.
3: You've got me in such a state, I don't know whether I'm on my head or my heels.
5: You're lucky you're not flat on your back.
3: No, wait, Tony. Before we come to blows, let's get this straight. If you say there's nothing to be suspicious about, I accept that.
5: Yes, all right. I wouldn't know about anything suspicious. I was concerned that you might blab it all out to Anne.
3: Well, who can blame you?
5: Well, so there you are. I may have given that impression.
3: Yes, it was a jolly good impression, too.
5: Of what?
3: A man marked down by mapping the whole thing out in his mafia. In his mind. I think it'll be all to the good myself.
5: I suppose you know what you mean, but I'm damned if I do.
3: Well, with a garden this size, you could do with another big housery. With a nice big...
5: That's it! That's what your ferrety little mind's worth.
3: Oh, no, listen, Tony, you can't have it both ways. And you've said it about me often enough.
5: Said what about you?
3: That my mind's strictly non-operative.
5: You think, don't you, that I'm planning to sell that side of the garden as a building plot?
3: No.
5: Well, supposing I was. Supposing I was. Not that I'm saying I am.
3: Well, I'm not saying you am either. But you are.
5: It wouldn't be any of your business, would it?
3: None.
5: But if I was, do you know how much I'd get for it? £1,500. £1,500. Now, that'd make a lot of things possible, wouldn't it?
3: Well, I suppose it will, yes. It would.
5: We could have a better holiday this year. Go to Portugal. Anne's always wanted to go there. She could have the dishwashing machine. She has the new suite of furniture.
3: Yes, but you know, if she had to choose, I think she'd want the garden.
5: Never mind what she wants. What about me? Aren't I entitled to anything?
3: Well, I'm sorry, only you didn't seem to feature on the list.
5: Are you trying to be funny?
3: No.
5: I've worked hard for Anne and the kids. Done without things for years. High time I thought of myself. Take that car of mine, it's practically falling to bits.
3: Well, I thought it was going like a bomb, if you'll pardon the expression.
5: What do you know about it? You've never driven the confounded thing.
3: Well, you told me it was going well.
5: Then it serves me right for tempting fate. Ever since then, it's developed every fault in the book.
3: But it was only yesterday you told me.
5: Yes, and last night when I was driving home, it developed every fault in the book. And that's not all. I've had the same set of golf clubs for 10 years.
3: And this morning when you were driving off, they developed every fault in the pound.
5: I am not in the mood for jokes.
3: No.
5: Anyhow, what's all the fuss about? What are you getting so steamed up about?
3: Me?
5: Yes, you.
3: Naturally hot-tempered.
5: We'd still have as big a garden as anybody else in the road, wouldn't we?
3: Well, yes.
5: Well, then keep quiet about it. About the rockery. About Bartlett. About your miserable little theory. Not a word to Anne, understand? Or I'll be marking out another plot in the garden about 3 feet wide. And how tall are you?
3: 5'10".
5: 5'10" long. Heap the rockery on top and it'll kill 2 birds with 1 stone. It'll be Anne now. Now, don't say I didn't warn you.
3: No, I won't say that, but I must say...
6: Hello, I'm back.
3: Oh, hello, Anne.
7: Hello, dear.
6: Hello, Psyche. My goodness, you do look different. Good news, darling. I couldn't see a dress I fancied. Herewith, money returned in full.
5: Oh, keep it. Buy yourself something else.
6: No, don't be silly, here.
5: No, really. No, you find something to spend it on.
6: There's nothing I need at the moment.
5: That doesn't sound like you.
6: I was wondering if I was in the right house myself. Here, take it. What have you been doing? Washing the car?
5: No. I'm just on my way to do that now.
6: I'll bring you out a cuppa.
5: Oh, good.
6: Oh, and Tony, You're a sweet, generous husband, and I'm really quite fond of you.
5: 16 years I've had to wait for that.
6: I wanted to be sure before I said it. And I am very sure.
5: Bless your old darling.
6: What's she been up to while I was out?
3: Now, look, don't you start. I mean...
6: That Tony's told you not to tell me about it?
3: There's nothing to tell.
6: There is, you know.
3: Well, if there is, I don't know about it.
6: Oh, yes, you do. It's written all over your face.
3: All right, then.
6: You'll tell me?
3: No, turn my head away. If you're so sure there's something going on, why not go and ask Tony? Okay, I know the answer, because I'm a better bet.
6: That's the right answer.
3: Except that I'm not this time. I was in here with Tina when Tony was out in the garden, so there you are. You see, it stands to reason.
6: What?
3: There's no good asking me what they were up to out there.
6: They?
3: He was up to.
6: Too late.
3: It's a good job I'm not the man from Uncle. Thrush would have the world on a plate.
6: So Tony's had somebody here. A man, I take it?
3: Yes.
6: And they were out in the garden?
3: Yes, but it's no good asking me what they were talking about, because I obviously couldn't hear.
6: Then I'll go and ask Tony.
3: No, Anne, wait. Go out there and I'll end up as a rockery.
6: What can you mean?
3: No, it was just something Tony said as a joke.
6: About what?
3: Killing me if I told you about it.
6: So you do know.
3: Yes, but it's a secret, Anne. I'm sure you wouldn't want me to give it away.
6: You don't have to. I know.
3: Ah, no, you're not going to catch me like that.
6: But I do.
3: It's no good. You're wasting your time.
6: Selling off part of the garden.
3: Look, I've told you, you're just wasting... You do know.
6: Guess. And you've been kind enough to confirm it. And now Tony's going to know about it.
3: Where are you going?
6: To have it out with him while I'm in the mood.
3: Anne, I don't want to be a rockery.
6: You're right. He'll think you told me everything.
3: Well, to be fair, I can't think of anything I missed out.
6: I have to leave it, then.
3: No, thanks, Anne.
6: I have never been so angry in my life. Never. Hurt, too. He knows how much that garden means to me.
3: Yes, but I think it's different from a man's point of view. As Tina said, land's like gold dust nowadays.
6: So?
3: Well, you can't blame Tony for lusting after women. They're lusting after the money.
6: Well, there's no good moping around. We've got to think of some way to stop him selling it. Ridiculous thing is he'd regret it himself bitterly.
3: Oh, you may be right at that.
6: I know I'm right. He wouldn't be able to go out into the garden at all if we had a house on that side. It's bad enough being jammed up against the Leggetts.
3: Well, you've got a fair-sized fence in between.
6: Yes, and whenever we go out, there's Charlotte Leggett's ears jammed up against it.
3: Well, you don't mean she actually listens.
6: She hears every word we say, knows our every move.
3: Seriously?
6: A few more like her around, and there'd be no point in inventing radar. Husband Henry's no better. Go out in a bikini to sunbathe and I can feel his beady little eyes following me around.
3: You're joking.
6: He knows every crack in that fence. He probably made most of them. With his beady eyes.
3: Well, I think that's plain nasty. I mean, it'd be different if you were a gay young thing with a gorgeous... I thought better of it.
6: David?
3: What?
6: The man that was here, do you know his name?
3: Oh, no, listen, Anne, don't you think I've told you enough?
6: Now, when you consider that I've just saved you from an early grave...
3: Even so.
6: And that with one word to Tony...
3: Bartlett. B-A-R-T-L-E-T-T Bartlett.
6: Never heard of him. You don't know where he lives or anything.
3: Well, as a matter of fact, I really am dicing with death. He mistook me for Tony and gave me his card. It's here, look.
6: Oh, blast. It only gives his business address. No, it's all right. It gives his home phone number as well.
3: Anne, promise me something. Don't tell me what you're planning to do.
6: No alternative. You're part of it.
3: Oh, no, I'm sorry. I know your plans of old, and I'm not playing any part in them. I refuse. Completely point blank, categorically.
6: With just one word to Tony.
3: What's my part?
6: All you've got to do...
3: And that's how they all begin.
6: ...is to ring up Mr. Bartlett and say you've changed your mind about selling the land.
3: And what notice, I'd like to know, would he take of me? Tony's the only person who could... Oh, no, that's out. Tina talked me into impersonating him on the phone not so long ago. Catastrophe.
6: He only met Tony today.
3: So?
6: He wouldn't know his voice on the phone. You could talk normally.
3: And on the phone, I never talk normally.
6: Well, you've only got to say a few words.
3: But that's the point. There is no happy medium with me. You're on an avalanche to nothing.
6: I'll get the number for you.
3: No, Anne, hold on a moment. Wait a second. Think for a minute. What about Tony? What if he finds out?
6: Well, how could he? Who's going to tell him?
3: Well, don't look now, but I'm right beside you.
6: Oh, now listen, David. One word to Tony about this and I'll poison your food.
3: Anne, even leaving me out of it, and you ought to have done, are you sure, absolutely sure you know what you're doing?
6: I've told you Tony would regret selling it just as much as I would. You agreed with me, too.
3: I know I did.
6: Come to think of it, you could say I'm doing exactly what he wants me to do.
3: Yes, you could say that. But I like him now.
6: But don't you understand? I'm saving him from himself.
3: Oh, yes, I understand. It's him I'm not so sure about.
6: Yes, well, never mind about that. Look, I want to go through the call with you from the moment Bartlett answers the phone.
3: And I say, Tony Fellows speaking?
6: No, just Fellows. I doubt if you're on Christian names.
3: And then?
6: Well, you've had second thoughts about it, gone into it carefully, decided not to sell. You're sorry to have dragged him out on a wild goose chase, but felt you better let him know straight away. 1,000 apologies. Hope he finds something else equally suitable.
3: You said a few words, not a soliloquy.
6: Get dialing.
3: No, hang on. Supposing Tony comes walking in.
6: I'm going to keep KB in the hall.
3: I must say you're wonderful, the way you think of everything.
6: You've been wonderful training. 723-1429.
3: Yes, okay. He could have spoken to Tony over the phone, you know.
6: Once, perhaps.
3: Well, he might still recognize his voice.
6: Well, put your handkerchief over the mouthpiece to muffle it. You'll be safe enough then.
3: Well, I've got a better idea. Put it over my mouth and gag me with it. Okay, there it is.
6: Now, do you know what to say?
3: Second thoughts. Decided against it. Wild goose chase. Find something equally suitable. And I can speak in my normal voice?
6: With the handkerchief there, safe as houses. But be firm. The firmer you are, the quicker it'll be over. Right, I'll stand in the doorway so that I can signal to you.
3: No, I'm going to be busy enough without receiving...
7: Bartlett?
3: Oh, hello, Bartlett. Normal voice speaking. Muffled Tony here.
7: Is there something wrong with the line?
3: No, there's just fellows here.
7: No girls?
3: No what?
7: You said there were just fellows there.
3: Yes, that's right. Yeah, look, Bartlett,
7: I still don't know who you are.
3: Oh, don't you? I'm sorry. It's Firm speaking. There are fellows speaking. Tony Fellows.
7: Oh, good heavens, yes, I see. But you said you wouldn't be ringing till tomorrow at the earliest.
3: I did?
7: Yes.
3: Yes, well, I've had second thoughts about that.
7: I take it you're speaking from home.
3: Naturally.
7: Then I presume we'll have to be careful what we say.
3: Well, I certainly will.
7: But you're free to speak now.
3: Yes, and that's why I will.
7: Why?
3: I'm on an avalanche to nothing. I mean...
7: It's okay, old boy. How can I put it? Understand your problem?
3: You don't mean you're saying?
7: In the sense that I'm a married man myself, yes. Besides, you made the position quite clear.
3: Why? What did I say?
7: That you were happy enough to let me have, you know what, but, how can I put it, anticipated trouble from another direction.
3: Well, I'm anticipating trouble from every direction.
7: You mentioned that too, if you remember.
3: Oh, I've got a shocking memory.
7: Opposition from the people in the next house along.
3: Oh yes, yes, there'll be that all right. And frankly, Mr. Bartlett...
7: Well, why worry? There's nothing they can do about it legally. No, your main problem is on the home front.
3: Oh, no, you're right there, Mr. Bartlett. And having gone into it very carefully...
7: There is something wrong with this line, you know. Your voice sounds, I don't know, indistinct.
3: Oh, it does work, then.
7: What?
3: Oh, muffling it by putting a muffled a bit, it sounds, this end.
7: Yeah, sort of woolly.
3: Linen, actually. Oh, that is, I'll give the receiver a bang. Hold on.
6: David, for goodness sake, hurry it up.
3: Yes, right on. Yeah, hello, Mr. Bartlett.
7: Still muffled, but I can hear you all right.
3: Look, you'll have to excuse me, but I've got to hurry it along.
7: Understood, old boy. Do I gather you've had a word with you-know-who?
3: No, and I haven't mentioned it to 007 either. It's just a joke. I'm afraid I don't follow you.
7: The better half.
3: No, not even a word of it.
7: The trouble and strife.
3: I know, I've never had an afternoon like it. Oh, gosh, oh, I see what you mean. Oh, and yes, Mr. Bartlett, I have talked it over with you-know-who, and we've decided not to sell you-know-what. Sorry, and all you know that, but there's nothing I can do about it.
7: Nonsense, never say die.
3: It's been on the tip of my tongue all afternoon.
7: Why not let her sleep on it and tackle her again tomorrow?
6: It wouldn't make any difference if I slept on it for a week.
3: It wouldn't make any difference if I let you sleep with her for a week, Mr. Bartlett.
7: What?
3: I left her alone for a week. Her bed's made up, and that's all there is to it. But her mind.
7: In other words, you dragged me around there for nothing?
3: Well, I'm sorry about that, old goose, but... about that, old boy. But, you know who is, you know, wild. Apologies again, and I hope you find somebody else to chase. Somebody else equally beddable. Somewhere else suitable. Sorry, I'm getting a bit tangled up.
7: I did notice. Odd about the line being muffled, too.
3: Yeah, probably something wrong at this end.
7: My thought, exactly. Still, I suppose there's no point in prolonging the discussion.
3: You're none whatsoever.
7: Right. Well, thanks for letting me know. Bye.
3: Goodbye. Not so much an avalanche. More a landslide.
6: Yes, and you were right. You know who is wild. Well, it's over and done with now.
3: Well, except that you're forgetting something. Tony's promised to ring him.
6: But won't.
3: Well, I'd like to know how you're going to stop him.
6: You'll have to know tomorrow.
3: Why?
6: Because you're part of the plan.
3: Oh, no, not me, not again. I refuse. Completely, point blank, categorically. And it's...

0: Tony will be back from the pub at any minute now, so let's make sure that you know what to tell him.
1: Bartlett's just phoned. Luckily, you were in the kitchen. I answered it. He left a message saying he's decided not to buy the land after all.
0: Yes, and that's all there is to it. Now, only a half-wit would make a mess of that.
1: I know, and you'll only have yourself to blame.
0: I'll get back to the kitchen straight away. Fail me this time, David, and today's lunch will be your last meal. Clear?
1: Painfully. No, Psyche, you stay in here. There's nothing in the kitchen for you. But you can have a taste of my lunch later on. I know, I don't blame you either. Oh, hello, Tony. I say, guess what? Mr. Bartlett's just phoned.
2: Oh, he has?
1: Yes, but luckily Anne was in the kitchen, so I answered it. He left a message to say he's decided against buying the plan. The plot. Of land.
2: I'll ignore that slip and wait till I've got a few more to work on. What else did he say?
1: Nothing.
2: I may as well give him a ring and find out what it's all about.
1: Except that there was no point in you phoning him because he was on his way out.
2: Now, why, I wonder, should he say that?
1: I wouldn't know, but those were the very words he used. Tell fellows I'm on my way out, he said, so there's no point in him poisoning me.
2: Better than him. I'll take a risk on it and ring him anyway.
1: No, but you can't.
2: Can't?
1: I'm expecting a phone call from Tina.
2: Well, she's coming to lunch, isn't she?
1: Yes, but she should have been here half an hour ago. I'm worried something may have happened to her.
2: Oh, well, that'll be her now. Still worries are over. Well, don't just stand there. Don't let the girl in.
1: Yes. Yes, right, huh? All right, then, come on, quickly. Quickly, darling. Come on. Oh, good heavens, it's you, Mr. Bartlett.
3: Mr. Fellows in?
1: No, Annie, he won't be in all day.
3: Ah, well, never mind. I'll call round another time.
1: No, he won't be in at that time either. I mean, that is, he's flying off on a business trip tomorrow, around the world. Now, if you'd like to try next year... forgive me, won't you? I'm just getting ready to go out myself. Goodbye.
4: Who is that, dearie?
1: Some door-to-door salesman.
2: On a Sunday?
1: Selling books by Billy Graham.
2: It looks as if he's come back again. No, it's okay. I'll talk to him.
5: Hello, Tony.
2: It's you, Tina. Come along here.
5: I've brought Anne some flowers.
1: I say, how jolly nice.
2: She's taken them in to her. She's in the kitchen.
5: Oh, all right, then I will. See you in a second, darling.
1: Yes, right up.
2: Lucky for you, it wasn't Bartlett again, eh, David?
1: To say the least of it.
2: You're not what it was. So, it was him. Now, look, I'm not going to warn you again. What I do about the garden's none of your business. No concern of yours whatsoever.
0: But a great concern to me, Tony.
2: Yes. Well, if you must know, Anne, I've already put a letter in the post to tell him I've decided not to sell it.
0: Nonsense.
2: Oh, you can ring him up on Monday morning and check if you like.
0: No, I believe you.
2: Fact is, there are more important things than money.
0: The garden, for example.
2: And for an even better example, you.
0: I'll give you an extra big helping of chicken for that. I'll even bring Psyche a slice.
1: Hear that, Psyche? Yes, safe as houses. Thanks to Tony.
2: Meaning what?
1: Just that everything in the garden is lovely. Tina.
5: Hello, darling.
1: No, this is what I call an unexpected pleasure.
5: Careful now. We had enough trouble with that last Saturday.
1: Ah, yes, but don't worry. I won't get you into trouble today. Help you off with your coat.
5: Safer.
1: There we are, then.
5: Sitting room?
1: Yes.
5: Anne's gone down to your parents for the weekend, hasn't she?
1: Yes, went off. Didn't you? Went off this morning.
5: Tony, too?
1: No, he's out in the garden somewhere. Darling, Tina.
5: Good gracious, what was that for? Just to show how much you love me.
1: No, just to stop you seeing Tony's out there talking to another stranger.
5: Oh, no.
1: Oh, yes. And we mustn't jump to conclusions this time. So there's only one answer.
5: Which is?
1: Carry on kissing.
6: That was The Life of Bliss with George Cole as David Bliss, Brenda Bruce as Anne Fellows, Colin Gordon as Tony Fellows, Muriel Pavlo as Tina Holliday, and Percy Edwards as Psyche. Bartlett was played by John Graham. A Life of Bliss is written by Godfrey Harrison and produced by Edward Taylor.

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1: We present All Gas and Gators. The Bishop buys a car. Starring Robertson Hare, William Mervyn, John Barron, and Jonathan Cecil. It is a summer afternoon, and as the Archdeacon walks through the close at St. Ogg's, a large, elderly Rolls-Royce swings through the main gateway, almost knocking him down. It is driven by the Bishop.
2: Henry, what are you doing in the middle of the road?
3: What are you doing driving that enormous car, Bishop?
2: I just bought it, Henry. Come on, jump up. I'll take you to the palace.
3: Oh, thank you, Bishop.
2: There. What do you think of her? Oh, isn't she beautiful?
3: She's not exactly new, is she, Bishop?
2: Well, new? Well, relatively new. It's the 1934 model.
3: How much did you pay for it?
2: £300. Does that surprise you?
3: Yes, Bishop.
2: Well, you won't be half as surprised as Newt'll be. I went out to buy a Mini. Oh, but this car, Henry, it's, you know, it's even got a speaking tube.
3: It sounds as if the salesman had one too, Bishop.
2: Oh, really, Henry, what nonsense. You're quite wrong. He was a particularly charming salesman. He said he was genuinely sorry to see it go. Ah, well, here we are. Come on in, I'll give you a glass of sherry.
3: Oh, thank you, Bishop. Oh, I won't say no.
2: Oh. After all, Henry, one doesn't buy one's first car every day. Come on in.
4: Newt! Newt! Coming, my lord. Ah, good morning, Archdeacon.
3: Yeah, good morning, Newt.
2: Take the Archdeacon's coat, will you?
4: Yes, my lord. Well, did you buy the car?
2: I did, Newt.
4: And is it a dear little thing?
2: Well, it's not particularly little, is it, Henry?
3: No, Bishop. Just dear.
4: I can't wait to see it.
2: Well, open the door and have a look, Newt.
4: Oh, you've got it with you.
2: Certainly, Newt, I drove home in it. Well, what do you think?
4: Moses.
2: Isn't she magnificent, Newt? She's even got a speaking tube.
4: But you went to buy a Mini.
2: Well, I bought a Maxi instead.
4: But, my lord, how could you? After all the hours I spent reading Motoring Witch.
2: Oh, yes. It was all most helpful. But as that charming young man pointed out, this car is an investment. At least he says it will be when the brakes are relined and it has a new set of tires and passes its MOT test.
4: But a car like that only does about 15 miles to the gallon.
2: On the contrary, Newt, the young man assures me it does nearly 16 miles to the gallon.
4: An old car like that.
2: He says age has nothing to do with it, providing I just have the engine reborn. Come, Henry, come on, have a glass of sherry.
3: Are you Bishop?
2: Oh, certainly. Yes, one doesn't buy one's first car every day, you know, Henry.
4: But, my lord, the Mini does 40 to the gallon.
2: But does a Mini have a speaking tube?
4: Well, no, it hardly needs one, does it?
2: But you don't think, Henry, after all these years struggling about on buses and trains, to have my own car? Dude, I can hardly believe it.
3: I've never understood why you weren't provided with a car like other bishops, Bishop.
2: Well, the church commissioners offered me one, Henry, but I gave the matter a great deal of thought and decided a domestic chaplain would be of more use to me. Hey, oh, that reminds me, Luke. Have you written my sermon to the ordinands tomorrow?
4: No, my lord.
2: Why have I not?
4: The dean rang. He wants to see you.
2: The dean? Oh, I hope you told him I should be out this afternoon.
4: No, my lord. I said I was expecting you back any minute.
2: Sometimes, Henry, you know, I wonder if I made the right decision. What does the dean want, Newt?
4: To know if you've appointed a successor to Canon Beddoes, my lord.
2: Well, of course I haven't. One can't appoint a residentiary canon in a matter of weeks. I'm doing all I can. What on earth is all this mess on my desk? These black bits. and these nail scissors.
4: Oh, well, my lord.
2: Luke, you haven't been clipping your eyebrows again, have you?
4: Oh, no, my lord, I haven't.
2: I told you before, Newt, the bathroom is the proper arena for such vain and sordid practices.
4: But I'm just trimming the cuffs of my cassock. They're getting so frayed.
2: Well, you might clear up after yourself.
4: Sorry, my lord.
2: Please get the Archdeacon and myself a glass of sherry.
4: Yes, my lord. Actually, I wanted to speak to you about my cassock.
2: Oh, whatever for?
4: And you for a new one.
2: Hmm. Are you?
4: Yes, my lord.
2: Well, now you've trimmed the cuffs, surely you can manage with that one, can't you?
4: But it's getting so thin on the elbows.
2: Well, can't you wear your suit?
4: Well, that's as bad. It's almost through at the knee.
2: Oh, well, I'm sure you can manage somehow, Newt. Now, do pour us a sherry. There's a good fellow.
4: A new cassock would only cost £14.65, my lord.
2: Would it? Well, that's right out of the question.
4: Well, there is a cheaper one at £13.90.
2: Far too much.
4: Well, I suppose I could buy a choir cassock for about £7.
2: Hmm, it's more possible.
4: But they're not very comfortable. They're so tight in the skirt.
2: Yes, Luke. Yeah. Thoroughly bad buy. Take my advice and forget about the whole thing. After all, you know, we must economize. I've got some very heavy expenses in the next few weeks. You understand?
4: I understand, my lord. Sherry, Archdeacon?
3: Thank you. Hello. I thought Lent was over.
5: What's the matter, Henry?
3: This glass is only half full.
4: Your sherry, my lord.
2: You haven't filled my glass either, Newt.
4: No, my lord, no. We're economizing, remember?
2: Newt, do I detect in this a veiled criticism of my new purchase?
4: I wouldn't like to venture an opinion, my lord.
2: My dear Newt, even you have a right to an opinion.
4: Well, my lord, I do think a nice little mini would have been more practical.
2: Oh, do be quiet, Newt.
4: But you said I was entitled to my opinion.
2: So you are. Provided you keep it to yourself. Now, please hand me that paper.
4: Very well, my lord, here.
2: Thank you. Now, that car is what I've always needed. And if having it will require some small sacrifice on my part, I am prepared to.
3: So am I, Bishop.
5: Yes, of course. Henry, pass your glass. There you are.
3: Oh, thank you, Bishop.
5: Tell me, Henry, dear old friend, you busy this afternoon?
3: No, not more than usual, Bishop.
2: Good, Henry, then I'll take you for a drive.
4: Oh, but my lord.
2: What is it now?
4: I promised the dean you'd do something about the vacant canonry this afternoon.
2: Oh, and on whose authority did you tell him that?
4: Well, he said until you appoint someone, he can't hold a chaplaincy.
2: Well, I can't help that. I'm not appointing anyone till I find the right man.
4: The dean suggested someone he thinks would be suitable, my lord.
2: Oh, did he?
4: The rural dean of Crowthorne says he's a very talented young man.
2: Really? And he didn't mention whether the rural dean is related to him, did he?
4: Yes, my lord, yes, he's his nephew. How odd you should ask.
2: Yes, it's not all that odd, Luke. Considering the only people the dean has suggested are his brother, two cousins, and his aunt's father-in-law.
4: But, my lord, oh, surely the dean wouldn't suggest them because they're his relatives.
2: Well, of course he wouldn't, Luke. He'd do anything to make sure everyone will continue always to vote with him on the chapter.
3: I don't always vote with him, Bishop.
2: No, of course you don't, Henry. You fought a very long and honorable battle. But with only four of you and the Chancellor and Beddoes always agreeing with the Dean, you must admit you haven't been very effective.
3: Point taken, Bishop.
2: Yes, but I intend to even things up, Henry. I'm going to find you an ally. Make it two against two.
3: But we shall never decide anything then, Bishop.
2: You won't, Henry, but I shall. When the chapter is deadlocked, the Bishop has the casting vote.
5: Oh, see who that is, will you, Luke?
4: Yes, my lord.
2: More sherry, Henry?
3: Oh, I thought we were economizing, Bishop.
2: So we are, Henry, from tomorrow.
4: The Dean, my lord.
6: Morning, Dean. So you have succumbed to temptation, my lord.
2: What? Oh, well, Dean, it's only a small one.
6: It looks a large one to me.
3: We start to economize tomorrow.
6: You'll need to with a car that size.
2: A car? Oh, yes. What do you think of my new car, Dean?
6: I wish you'd consulted me before buying it. I could have saved you some expense.
3: Why, Dean? Have you got friends in the trade?
6: Certainly not, Archdeacon.
2: Well, I can assure you, Dean, that I paid a very moderate price for it.
6: Good. You will lose less when you sell it.
2: Sell it? I've no intention of selling it.
6: I fear you will have to, my lord. There is a proposal before the chapter to designate the close a pedestrian precinct. If it is passed, as I am confident it will be, all private cars will forthwith be banned Here is the agenda, Archdeacon.
3: Oh, thank you, Dean.
4: But surely, Dean...
2: Ban all cars? But you can't prevent people owning cars.
6: I can prevent them driving through the close.
4: But surely...
2: But I can't drive out of the palace except through the close.
6: Precisely.
4: But surely,
2: Dean... Do be quiet, Newt. This is no concern of yours.
4: But I've got something to say, my lord.
2: Well, we don't want to hear it. What is it?
4: Surely the chapter can't meet to consider anything at present.
2: You're right. Woo-hoo! You can't do this, Dean. You can't hold a chapter meeting until I've appointed a new canon.
6: It seems I can, my lord. The Chancellor has examined the records, and we find the chapter has met with a quorum of three.
2: When was that? I don't remember it.
6: In 1349. During the Black Death.
2: The Black Death? But that was an emergency.
6: And is this not an emergency? Cathedral business cannot wait indefinitely whilst you shilly-shally over this appointment. The late Canon Beddoes has been dead for 3 months.
2: I am not shilly-shallying. I just haven't found anyone suitable.
6: I have personally suggested 5 men, any one of whom would fill the post with distinction.
2: With relative distinction, Dean.
6: I beg your pardon?
4: The bishop means that they're all your relations, Dean.
6: What? Am I nepotic?
3: Only your wife can answer that, Dean.
6: Nepotism, Archdeacon, the practice of favoring one's relations. No one can accuse me of that.
4: Oh, what did I tell you, my lord? I said you were wrong.
6: Wrong? Why was his lordship wrong?
4: Well, the bishop was worried that you might be suggesting your relations, so you should get your own way on the chapter.
6: I'm glad to have this glimpse of your opinion of me, my lord.
2: Now, Dean, please don't rush to conclusions. I was only afraid, you see, for your reputation. I mean, as Dean, you should be like Caesar's wife.
6: Caesar's wife?
2: Yes, you know, Caesar's wife. She was Henry, what was Caesar's wife?
3: A woman, Bishop.
4: She was above reproach, my lord.
2: Yes, that's it, Dean. You should be above reproach.
6: I am above reproach.
7: Oh, well, that's all right then, isn't it? I needn't have worried.
6: Yes, I'm glad you appreciate that, my lord. I'll see you in the chapter house in half an hour, Archdeacon.
3: Oh, will you?
6: For the chapter meeting, and please don't be late. We have a great deal of business to get through. Good morning, gentlemen.
4: Ah, well, that's cleared that up, hasn't it?
2: Cleared it up? Loot. It's done no such thing. Making that close a pedestrian precinct, indeed.
4: Well, my lord, all those cars do rather spoil the look of the place.
2: Oh, rubbish.
3: He's always wanted to do it, Bishop.
2: Has he, Henry?
3: Yes. But old Beddoes and I voted against him.
2: Old Beddoes? I thought he always agreed with the Dean.
3: Oh, not over this. He drove a car himself.
4: So he did, Archdeacon. A nice little mini, my lord.
2: Shut up, don't.
3: He said he'd do anything to stop him banning cars, Bishop. He said he'd come back and haunt him.
2: Well, now's his chance. Still, we can't rely on help from beyond the grave. We must stop this absurd and illegal chapter meeting.
4: But is it illegal, my lord? If they held one like it in 1349...
2: I am by no means convinced that they did, Newt.
4: Well, it sounds very plausible. One of the canons might have caught the Black Death.
2: I'm not interested in the Black Death.
4: Well, it's very catching. It did make a lot of people ill.
2: Very possible. Ill? Did you say ill?
4: Yes, my lord. Oh, they had terrible swellings in their armpits, and their bodies were covered in black spots. Their tongues swelled up, and they had terrible thirst, and their lungs became inflamed, and they spat blood all over the place.
2: Really? Henry, how are you feeling?
3: Well, I was all right, Bishop, but I'm not so sure now.
2: Well, I'm sure, Henry. I am sure that you are going to be confined to your bed for several weeks.
3: Me, Bishop? What with? Not the Black Death?
2: Oh, no, no, Henry. Just a bad chill.
3: But why, Bishop?
2: Because, Henry, not even the Dean can hold a chapter meeting with a quorum of two.

0: Yes, yes, yes. It's a severe chill. Well, yes, the suddenness, it surprised us, too. But I do think it'd be a great mistake, you know, for him to go out. He's lying on the sofa here in my study. What? Oh, no, no, no, Dean, I shouldn't do that. I mean, supposing it's catching. Oh, well, if you insist. But I really... Oh, really, he's rung off. Henry, Henry, he's coming round. I couldn't stop him.
1: Oh, can't I take some of these blankets off, Bishop?
0: Let's see what your temperature is. 98.4 hasn't budged.
2: I fill these hot water bottles with boiling water, my lord.
0: Oh, splendid, Newt, splendid. Here, Henry, put these round your face. Come on.
1: Oh, I couldn't, Bishop. No, no, really, no. Go, no.
0: Well, would you rather do some more running up and down stairs?
1: Oh, no, no, no.
0: That's the dean. What should we do?
2: Shall I let him in?
0: No, no, not yet, Newt. Not yet. No, I got it. Give me the thermometer, Henry. Now, we'll just rest the thermometer on the hot water bottle. There, that's better. What's it say? 104 degrees. Oh, all right, Newt. Let the dean in.
2: Right, my lord.
0: I haven't forgot everything I learned at school, Henry.
2: No.
0: Now, keep this in your mouth until the dean comes. This should convince him.
2: My lord, the dean's got someone with him.
0: The doctor? But he can't have. He hasn't had time.
2: No, the Chancellor and Mr. Daniels, the chapter clerk.
0: Oh, that's all right. Show him in.
2: Right, my lord.
0: Remember, Henry, you are very ill.
1: Yes, Bishop. I feel it.
2: Come this way, gentlemen.
0: Oh, Jacob. How good of you to call. As you see, the poor archdeacon is far from well.
3: Yes. He looks flushed, certainly.
0: I'm just taking his temperature. Gracious, he's sick indeed. Perhaps you'd like to see for yourself, Dean.
3: That will not be necessary. Archdeacon!
1: Yes, Dean?
3: Can you raise your right arm?
1: Yes, Dean, a little.
3: Excellent. Now, if you will sit there, Chancellor.
1: Yes, Dean.
3: And if you, Mr. Daniels, if you will sit there and take the minutes, excuse me, my lord, I will sit here.
1: What are you doing, Dean?
3: I am about to hold a chapter meeting, my lord.
0: But you can't. This isn't a chapter house. Meetings have to be held in the chapter house.
3: No, my lord. The Chancellor has consulted the records. Haven't you, Chancellor?
1: Yes, Dean.
3: He finds that there is a precedent for holding a chapter meeting at the palace. Don't you, Chancellor?
1: Yes, Dean.
0: When was that?
3: In the year 1215. Am I right, Chancellor?
1: Yes, Dean.
0: I suppose that was during the Black Death, too.
1: Certainly not. It was when King John pillaged the cathedral.
3: Well, gentlemen, let us not waste any more time. I have an appointment at 4 o'clock with the late Canon Beddoe's solicitors. Although, as you all know, there was an important question on which he and I disagreed. It seems he has not forgotten me.
4: Who could, Dean?
3: So, if you wouldn't mind leaving us, my lord.
0: I certainly do mind. I mind very much. In fact, I wish to register my formal protest at this whole affair. To take advantage of a vacancy on the chapter, then to cook up this quorum nonsense. You ought to be ashamed of yourself.
3: Aye, my lord. It is you who should be ashamed. Ashamed to leave the cathedral for so long without a residential canon.
0: I tell you, I can't find one.
3: Then I advise you to redouble the search. For until you do, I shall continue to conduct business with a quorum, whether you like it or not. And now, if you will excuse me, gentlemen, I have a proposal I wish to put to the chapter.
4: Oh, very well.
3: And please take your chaplain with you.
0: Come on, Luke.
2: Oh, right, my lord.
0: On second thought, no. You stay, Newt.
3: Impossible. No unauthorized persons may be present at a chapter meeting. May they, Chancellor?
1: Yes, Dean. That is known.
0: Unauthorized? Who says that Canon Newt is unauthorized?
3: Canon? I wasn't aware Newt was a canon.
2: Nor was I, Dean.
0: Really? Well, he is. He is the new residentiary canon.
2: Moses.
3: You can't do that.
0: Oh, yes, I can, Dean. You've been telling me to appoint someone quickly. Well, now I have. I hope you have a very good meeting. Oh, Dean, just remember, if you do reach deadlock on any of your proposals, I should be only too happy to exercise my casting vote. Good afternoon, gentlemen.

0: At last, Deans, the meeting over.
1: Yes, my lord.
0: I thought I'd better stay here in the hall in case you needed my vote.
1: So I see. However, it proved unnecessary.
0: Some people know when they are beaten, eh, Dean?
1: One hopes so, my lord.
0: Well, what do you think of my new appointment, Dean?
1: I congratulate you on it, my lord.
0: You do? On Newt?
1: Canon Newt. Yes, my lord. I find he has a mind of his own.
0: Newt has? Oh, really? Oh, I know. You mean you know where his duty lies.
1: Yes, well, he certainly seems to, my lord. Now, if you will excuse me, I have to go and see these solicitors.
0: Oh, yes, of course. Yes. Solicitors, your legacy. Don't let us keep you from your inheritance, Dean.
1: It'll hardly be that, my lord. Simply some token of remembrance that good old Beddoes wished me to have. Now, I really must go. Come, gentlemen.
0: Yes, of course, of course.
1: Mm. So, by the way, my lord, I have cured the archdeacon.
0: You have, Dean? But how?
1: By removing the blankets and the hot water bottles. He recovered almost at once. Good afternoon.
0: Henry, come here. What happened? A disaster, Bishop.
2: Oh, I don't know how you can say that, Archdeacon. I think it's going to look very nice.
0: What's going to look nice?
2: But close, my lord. Oh, it's going to have little white posts and chains across all the roads so that even if people want to drive through, they can't.
0: What?
2: That was my idea. But the Dean accepted it without a murmur.
0: I beg him. Newt! What have you done? He voted with the Dean, Bishop. Newt! You Judas!
2: Oh, that's not fair. It simply isn't fair.
0: Are you denying that you betrayed us?
2: I did my duty.
0: Yes, your duty. Your duty is to do what I say.
2: But it isn't, my lord. Not anymore. Now I'm a canon, the Dean pointed out. My duty is to the cathedral. And I had to agree it would be better without all the cars.
0: Oh. Well, I should just have to look around for someone else, I suppose.
2: Someone else? Whatever for?
0: To replace you, of course, Newt.
2: But you can't. You've appointed me.
0: Yes, and I intend to disappoint you, Newt.
2: A chaplain's job, my lord.
0: Precisely.
2: Well, I'm not a chaplain, you see. I'm a canon, aren't I?
0: Oh, really, I can't stand any more of this. Come on, Henry. Let's go for a drive.
3: A drive, Bishop? Oh, how splendid. Where are we going?
0: To the St. Ogg's Motor Mart. To sell them back that beautiful car, which I'm not going to be able to use. Come on.
2: My lord.
0: What is it now, Pete?
2: Well, I've got some personal shopping to do. Please, may I come with you?
0: No, Newt, you may not.
2: But it looks like rain.
0: Really? Well, at the risk of appearing unchristian, may I say, Newt, that I hope you get extremely wet. Come on, Henry.

0: Oh, come on in, Henry, out of the rain. No, I simply don't understand, Henry, how any motor car can be worth £150 less in the afternoon than it was in the morning.
1: He didn't seem to think much of the speaking tube, Bishop.
0: Oh, really, Henry, don't mention that man. Considering how sorry he said he was to see the car go, he didn't seem at least pleased to see it back. Oh, gracious, this coat is soaking.
1: So is mine, Bishop.
0: Still, there's one consolation, Henry. One thought that buoys me up amidst this flood of disasters.
1: What's that, Bishop?
0: Newt, Henry. Newt, standing out there at that bus stop, getting soaked to the skin.
2: Hello, you're back at last, my lord.
0: Newt! But we left you at the bus stop.
2: Yes, I was given a lift home, my lord. My lord, the dean rang and he wants to speak to you.
0: And I don't want to speak to him, Newt.
2: But he says it's important, my lord.
0: Newt, I have suffered enough for one day. What on earth have you got on?
2: Oh, do you like it? My new cassock.
0: But I told you couldn't have a new cassock.
2: Ah, that was when I was your chaplain, my lord. I thought I'd get a grey one to show my new status.
0: Mm, really? What did it cost?
2: 50 guineas, my lord.
0: 50 guineas?
1: You must have a speaking tube, Bishop.
2: Oh. got a silk lining, Archdeacon. Look, a gold one. That'll be the dean. I'll let him in.
3: Bad news, my lord. Most disappointing tidings.
0: Really, Dean? What's the matter?
1: Didn't old Beddoes cut up well, Dean?
3: On the contrary, Archdeacon, my legacy is far more generous than I either expected or deserved.
0: Then what was wrong?
3: Newt is wrong, my lord.
0: Newt?
2: Canon Newt, Dean.
3: No, Newt, you are not a canon. You cannot be a canon.
2: But the bishop has appointed me.
3: He should not have done.
0: You're telling me.
3: The appointment is invalid.
0: Invalid? Mm. But I can appoint anyone I like, Dean.
3: Anyone except members of your family, my lord.
0: My family? I can assure you, Dean, Newt is no relation of mine.
3: As your domestic chaplain and a member of your household, technically he is. It is most unfortunate.
2: It certainly is.
0: Mm. Oh, I don't know. Every cloud has a silver lining. And in this case, Henry, it has a gold one.
2: But what about my new cassock? It's cost 50 guineas, Dean, and I haven't got 50 guineas. What am I going to do?
0: Well, you've been a canon for about 3 hours. Newt, you should be able to claim something from cathedral funds, shouldn't he, Dean?
3: Out of the question.
0: But he attended a chapter meeting. He ought to get something for that.
3: But he had no right to attend. He was incompetent.
0: You can say that again.
3: Legally incompetent, Archdeacon. Unqualified, illicit, illegitimate. Need I go on?
2: I'd rather you didn't, Dean.
0: Dean, if Newt was illegal, then the meeting itself was illegal. And so were the proposals adopted at it.
3: That is one point of view, my lord, certainly. However, I think the fairest thing would be to let sleeping dogs lie.
2: Oh, so do I, Dean.
0: Oh, do you? Well, I intend to wake them up.
3: But to change the decision once it has been made, my lord, might look as though I were giving in to personal pressure.
2: Yes, Dean, it might.
0: You won't get away with this, Dean.
3: I'm not trying to get away with anything, my lord. I simply wish to be fair to all parties.
0: Oh, do you? Well, if you really want to be fair, you should stop this whole business of banning cars from the coast.
2: Oh, I don't think that would be fair at all.
3: I see. You think I should do this regardless of my personal feelings, my lord.
0: Your personal feelings, Dean, should not come into it.
3: Very well, my lord. I will do as you wish. I will tell the Chancellor to cancel the pedestrian precinct proposal.
0: You will, in spite of your personal feelings.
3: But you have told me that my personal feelings should not come into it.
0: Dean, you know I suddenly feel very small. Don't you, Henry?
1: I always do feel small, Bishop.
0: No, Henry, I mean beside the dean.
1: Oh, particularly beside the dean.
0: You know, Dean, I owe you an apology. I have been very uncharitable. I doubted your integrity. I see I was wrong.
3: Oh, that's all right, my lord.
0: No, Dean, I must make amends. Tell me, what can I do that would really please you?
3: Well, my lord, since you ask, I should be grateful if you would appoint a new canon as soon as you can.
0: I will do better than that, Dean. I will appoint the rural dean of Crowthorne now. My nephew!
3: Oh, my lord, this is generous.
0: Oh, it's not nearly as generous as you've been, Dean.
3: Oh, well, I'm very grateful, my lord.
0: Nonsense. It's a very great pleasure. Give me his address in the morning. I'll write to him at
3: once. I certainly will, my lord. And now, if you will excuse me, I must go and show my legacy from the dear good Beddoes to my wife.
0: Oh, do you have it with you?
3: Yes. Would you care to see it, my lord?
0: Oh, very much, indeed. Am I the first?
3: No, Newt has seen it.
0: Newt?
2: I've been inside it, my lord.
0: Inside? My dear Dean, what can it be?
3: See for yourself, my lord.
0: What? Old Beddoes' car.
2: Yes, a nice little mini, my lord. The Dean gave me a lift home. It goes awfully well.
3: Yes, it does 40 miles to the gallon. Well, thank you for your advice not to ban cars in the close, my lord. I shall follow it to the letter.
0: I don't doubt you will, Dean, now.
3: And I'll bring my nephew's address in the morning. Good morning, gentlemen.
0: Really, Henry, what have I done?
1: You've let him get his own way, Bishop.
0: Have to watch him driving round the close when I've sold my car, the only car, Henry, that I've ever had.
2: Can't you buy it back, my lord?
0: I haven't enough money, Newt. I've only got £200, and I can't do anything with £200, can I?
2: Well, there is one thing, my lord.
0: Oh, what's that?
2: Well, you could pay this bill.
0: What bill?
2: My cassock.
0: Oh, all right. Very well. Hey. £175.48. Pence, you said it cost £50.
2: So it did. That's for the suits.
0: What suits?
2: Well, the two they're sending. Then there's a dressing gown, 6 pairs of pajamas. No,
0: you think I'm going to buy your dressing gown and pajamas and collars, things like that.
4: In that episode of All Gas and Gaiters, the parts were played as follows. The Archdeacon, Robertson Hare. The Bishop, William Mervyn.
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0: Jim.
1: Yes, Bent?
0: Jim, I've been asked to approach you on a matter of some delicacy. It concerns a lady.
1: Wacko.
0: She's very keen on you, Jim. She's a lady of some maturity who has already once embarked upon the seas of matrimony. At the moment, she's being repainted for a fresh cruise. How do you feel about it, Jim?
1: Seasick. Look here, Bentley, I've told you this before. My personal private life has nothing to do with you whatsoever. It's a matter purely between myself and the newspapers.
0: Now, just a moment. You know very well that I have no desire to push my nose in.
1: I have a very great desire to push your nose in.
0: Don't be hasty, Jim. I tell you, this old widow, this mature lady of the world, she's really the sort of person everybody says you should marry.
1: Listen, I'm perfectly capable of managing my own life. I'm not a half-wit, you know. Just because I'm not engaged doesn't mean I'm vacant.
0: Jimmy, I think I know you as well as anybody. After all, aren't I your oldest friend?
1: Yes, there's friends I've known longer, but you're the oldest.
0: Thank you. Well, I know that you need a more mature type of mate.
1: Bentley, you're extolling the virtues of this widow, but you haven't got around to the feature that most attracts a red-blooded man like myself. Has she got any money?
0: Yes, she has a small private income from the government, plus the cheap tobacco coupons that go with it. Yes. Honestly, Jim, you'll make a very happy couple.
1: Bentley, I mistrust this concern for my happiness. Whenever your voice gets that ring of sincerity, I know that someone somewhere is going to get lumbered.
0: Jim, life has made you cynical.
1: Yes, it
0: has. I just like helping my fellow men. After all, what are we put here for?
1: We're put here to give the orchestra time to sort out the music for Alma Cogan's song. Look, Bentley, if this widow is such a catch, why don't you marry her?
0: Oh, I've got too many responsibilities, Jim, you know. I've got my mother to look after, you see, and until I can do something about her, I can't afford it.
1: Oh, I'm sorry.
0: Oh, well, you see, my mother's a widow, and she depends on
1: me. A widow? Bentley! Just a minute. What's the name of this woman you're pushing at me?
0: Oh, names are unimportant, Jim. After all, it doesn't matter what...
1: Bentley, what is the name of this woman?
0: But, Jimmy, there must be hundreds of widows called Bentley. It doesn't...
1: Treachery!
0: Jimmy! Jimmy, would you strike your son-in-law?

0: sickening, sir. Absolutely sickening. These ceaseless assaults on the susceptibilities of sensitive citizens are simply symptoms of a sick society.
1: Oh, keep talking, Mr. Disgusted. You're doing the carnation in my buttonhole a power of good.
0: I intend to keep talking, sir. What are they doing about mayonnaise?
2: Well, they're still playing it.
0: Mayonnaise, sir.
2: Oh, yes.
0: You answer me this, sir. Why is it that they've designed mayonnaise bottles so that when you upend them over your plate, either nothing comes out at all, or the whole bottleful gollops out over one radish?
2: Well, it's obvious it's a question of the neck size. You want to take it up with customs and neck size.
0: Now, look, sir, you answer me this.
2: Yeah.
0: Those under 20 parade programs the BBC put on for the youth of the country. Now, why do they make anyone listening who's over 20 feel that he's 100 years old?
2: Yes, those youth programs. Dunhill, you're not doing anything for the minute. Tell the listeners something about them. Go on.
3: Well, so there's usually a couple of very thoughtful teenagers who are steered by an adult chairman through an earnest debate on subjects affecting youth. In fact, one such debate is already in progress, so let's go over and join them.
4: So, this commercial traveller, he looks at this bint and he says to himself, now, if I play my cards right, I'll very likely...
2: We're on the air. Well, listeners, I have two young people with me, Tom and Gwendolyn, and our first subject to debate this evening is, should youth clubs stay open all night? Tom?
5: Mr. Chairman, I would like to point out that though I myself have never been out hunting, I understand that the fox enjoys it himself.
2: What's that got to do with it? We say that, oh, you oaf. That's the next question in this completely unrehearsed program. Are blood sports cruel? We're on youth clubs now.
5: Oh, I'm sorry.
6: Mr. Chairman, speaking on behalf of the girls of my youth club, I want to say it was a wonderful place until it was raided. I mean, speak as you find, especially the Rambles. I do believe it is up to us to try to keep the British standard of living waving.
2: Yeah. That's a good point, Gwendolyn. Now, you, Tom, put your comb away, lad. What about the boys in your club?
5: Mr. Chairman, as far as it concerns I, personally, I, myself, would have them all shot with other vermin.
2: We're still on youth clubs! We're talking about fox hunting, we're on youth clubs. For your information, that's my foot you're playing footsie with under the table. Now, Gwendolyn, would you agree that, ashtray on your left, dear, not the polished table? Would you agree youth clubs are an incentive?
5: Mr. Chairman, the damage done to hen coops by...
2: I'll wrap up, spotted dick! He's a dead loss, he is. Gwendolyn, dear.
6: Well, I want to say that a great deal depends on the way the club is run. I know that our youth leader, Mr. Churlish, was grand fun till somebody blew the gaff. Surely, that is the democratic way.
2: Well put, dear. I think we can sum up now. We've had two points of view. One from Gwendolyn representing our girls, and the other from Flash Harry on my left here. We can hope that this discussion was heard by the Ministry of Education officials. These officials are keen, they are willing, they are eager to help.
5: And what is more, Mr. Chairman, the huntsmen tell me they breed like rabbits.
3: Price talking point. Once again, we meet the Grounds, our family of ordinary people bravely facing life. Today, their talking point is, should a young couple spend their honeymoon alone, or should they go with each other? Over to the Grounds.
6: Homegrown. Time's getting on. We really must start discussing the honeymoon.
4: Yes, eh?
6: Have you thought about the honeymoon at all, Ron?
4: Only once, eh? I fell off me bike.
6: Ron, we've got to decide where we'll go. What about Frinton? They say that's very cosmopolitan.
4: No, Eth, I don't think my dad would like Frinton.
6: Your dad? What's he got to do with it?
1: Oh, I never go to the seaside without my dad, eh?
6: This time?
1: I know, Eth, but it's not the same as having your own family.
6: Oh, Ron, I'm not going on a honeymoon with your dad alone.
1: But, Eth, three is more company at the seaside. You can't play beach cricket without a wicketkeeper.
6: But it's our honeymoon. I don't want to play beach cricket.
1: No?
6: Ron, you can't take your dad on our honeymoon. Well, you know him and his remarks. Oh, Ron.
1: Oh, now don't cry, beloved.
6: No.
1: Look, we needn't all stay at the same hotel. We'll book a double room at one hotel and a single room at another.
6: Well, that might be possible.
1: Of course, Ed. Then Dad and I could meet you on the beach after breakfast.
6: Oh, Ron.
1: Now, don't cry, beloved. You know it only makes me cry.
6: No.
1: Oh, no.
6: No.
2: Hello, hello. I won't disturb you if you're enjoying yourselves. Oh, Ron, do you know where your mother's got to? I must find her. The dustbins want carrying out.
6: Mr. Glum, I've just heard about your coming on the honeymoon with us.
2: Oh, Ron, you told her. Well, I was planning it as a surprise.
6: Mr. Glum, do you think it's right for yourself to intrude in what is generally regarded as a twosome occasion?
2: Well, if I'm doing it for you, you'll thank me. I'll tell you quite honest, Ron is a misery at the seaside. He loses his sandals. You can't get him away from the vulgar postcard kiosk. He can never remember the tent number he left his clothes in.
4: Dad. Dad, don't.
2: Well, that lady in number 63 had every right to call the beach inspector. So you see, Eth, I'm doing you a favour.
6: Mr. Glummer, I appreciate your intentions, but, well, this is a honeymoon. And,
2: look, Eth.
6: You know,
2: May I, Eth? If you don't want me to come, just say so. Believe me, I'll understand.
6: I don't want you to come.
2: But I don't understand. 20 years I've taken my baby boy away in the summer.
6: Well, why not take Mrs. Glum away this year?
2: Oh, don't talk wet. I want a holiday.
6: Why don't you, Mr. Glum? Some women appreciate little things like a holiday after 20 years without one.
2: Well, take me wife with me?
6: Yes.
2: I do believe you're serious. I wonder... You don't mean take her away for the full week, of course.
1: Yes, Dad. Why not?
2: Do you know, there's a certain novelty about the idea. What appeals to me? Cool. Wouldn't the old dear get a surprise when I tell her, eh? Mama! Mama, I'm taking you away for a week's holiday! Perhaps it wasn't quite the right moment to give her a sudden surprise. I just remembered where she was.
6: Where, Mr. Glum?
2: Getting the mangle down from the loft.

0: Baker!
1: Three more brandies and soda, please. Say, Edwards, you heard this series the BBC are doing? One called Vienna, City of Romance. Oh, those Viennese must have been a very romantic lot.
2: Yeah, very romantic, Your Grace. Waltzed round all day with their heads in the clouds and their tails in the Vienna woods.
1: Do you think the old-time Vienna really was so gay and cheery?
3: Surely Your Grace knows the old Viennese set up this sort of thing.
4: I am Johann Strauss. Papa Johann, they call me, for I am a lovable old boy. The story I am going to tell you is about my beloved Vienna. Vienna, where everything is in waltz time, and even the telephone number of the police station is Whitehall 123123. This story is of two young people in love, and it starts in the Hofbräu, where a gay ball is in progress with everyone wearing masks.
2: Ah, my beautiful masked enchantress, you waltz divinely. May a poor student take your arm for supper?
5: Why take my arm, sir, when there is salami sausage for all?
2: Then, would you do me the privilege of sharing half a yard of salami with me? If we station ourselves at either end, we can both nibble inwards till our lips meet.
5: What can I say but yes? For this is Vienna, where nights are gay and love holds sway.
2: And one does not drop a clanger by sharing a banger. Aside, little does she know I am not a poor student. I am really Crown Prince Otto of Holstein Schnitzel, last of the Habsburgs.
5: Oh, what rapture to be in Vienna, whooping sausages in waltz time. Aside, little does he know, I am not a high-born lady. I am really a poor waitress.
4: Little do either of them know that salami's been hanging around the kitchen for months. But this was Vienna, and they were in love. All night they danced, waltzing, waltzing, high on a cloud of garlic. Then at dawn came the time to unmask. All over the ballroom came cries of surprise as the dancers gazed into the faces of those whom they'd been partnering all night.
1: You! Blimey, so why?
4: While from a bench in the shrubbery...
2: Please, let me take off your Mickey Mouse mask. Please. I'm sure you look just as pretty underneath. Let me take it off.
5: Oh, no. Please, don't take the Mickey. And do not remove your mask either.
2: But why not?
5: Let this night remain a perfect memory. Let me remember you as I see you now wearing your Boris Karloff mask. Aside, little does he know that I'm falling in love.
4: Little does she know he's not wearing a mask. But this is Vienna, and they are in love.
2: But no, no, please don't run away like that. Come back. Hoi! You've left 4 inches of salami.
4: But little Goethe was gone. Gone from poor Otto with just a smile and a waltz. It was to me that the dashing young Prince Otto dashed.
2: Please, Papa Strauss, help me find her. My father, the Archduke, has always had a high regard for your family. He said he'd be lost without his Strausses.
4: No. Oh, your papa, to me he was so wonderful. But, Highness, you must tell me more about this girl. What did she look like?
2: Mickey Mouse.
4: Then we shall need some cheese.
2: No, I mean she was wearing a Mickey Mouse mask. I could not see her face, but I noticed she had a dimple on her knee.
4: Ah, those low-necked dresses.
2: Oh, but I would recognize her voice anywhere. I must find her.
4: Highness, is this wise? You are an aristocrat, a prince of the blood, while this girl, she may be a bit...
2: Oh. I do not care. Come, Papa Johann. Brush up your moustache and we'll scar the city. Come, Papa Johann. Finish your meal. We'll leave. It is no use. For 7 weeks, we have questioned every girl with violet eyes, but no luck.
4: You speak for yourself. I've been using my Vienna loaf.
2: No, it is hopeless. Let's pay the waitress and give up the search. Oh, miss.
5: Coming. Let's see. 2 apple strudel on toast and a pot of hock for 2.
2: Wait. That voice. Miss, speak again. Say something.
5: You've got your elbow in the sauerkraut.
2: Yes. Papa to she. January has suddenly turned to June. Oh, fair enchantress, do you not recognize me?
5: No.
2: At the master ball, we shared a salami, and you met me halfway.
5: Oh, you? Aside. Oh, heart, stop pounding. Oh, knees, be steady. Oh, pulse, stop racing. And the rest of you, the best of luck.
4: But, Highness, Highness, what is this? The girl to whom you, a prince, has given his love is nothing but a waitress. The plot is thickening.
0: It's absolutely thickening, sir.
6: All right, Wallace.
0: It's the same plot of the student prince.
6: Yes, Wallace.
0: The Tunbridge Wells Amateur Operatic Society did it for the Spitfire.
6: Yes, fund. Yes, Wallace.
0: And we've
6: yes,
0: had
6: Wallace. Yes, Wallace, or as we say in Vienna, ja, Wall. Aside, this man Eaton, he'll have to go.
5: Prince? You? A prince?
2: Oh, my sweet one, you are weeping. Here, dry your eyes on this.
4: Highness, tuck your shirt back in.
5: Oh. Otto, this can never be. You see, we are poles apart.
2: We're not. We're Austrians together. Together, my dear.
5: No, Otto, no. As long as you're a prince, our love is doomed. What was that?
2: It's the Franco-Prussian War. Charge!
4: So Prince Otto went to war, and wherever the fighting was thickest, there he was, looking for where the fighting was thinnest.
5: The war altered everything. The face of Europe changed. Frontiers went into the melting pot. The result?
2: Stewed frontiers. At the end of the war, there was a revolution, and the monarchy was replaced by a panel game. I was in desperate straits. If it hadn't been for the food I was eating, I would have starved.
4: But after the war, I, Papa Johann, taught Vienna to waltz again. And it was to me that sad little Gerda brought her heartbreak.
5: Oh, Papa Johann, will I ever find my Otto again?
4: Of course, for this is Vienna, and etc., etc. We will search for him together. Here, finish your meal, and I will summon the waiter. Waiter?
2: I'm coming, sir.
4: The bill. Madame ordered half a yard of salami for old Lang Syne.
2: Salami, salami. That's my girl, salami.
5: It's Otto. I have found my love at last.
4: And so, like all Papa Johann's stories, this one had a happy ending. Otto had Gerda. Gerda had Otto, and I had the rest of the salami. Good night, Vienna.
7: The augmented BBC Review Orchestra bring our recorded show to a close. Those involved were Dick Bentley and Professor Jimmy Edwards, encouraged by Wallace Eaton, Alma Cogan, June Whitfield, Herbert Mostyn and the keynotes. Frank Muir and Dennis Norden wrote the script, and the program was produced by Charles

0: If you're paying this kind of money for a car, you'd want it to have a touch of style, legroom, four doors, and all that. And if this is what you had in mind, you don't even have to pay that kind of money for the new Skoda Super Estel. Skoda's new Super Estel puts the man in the street
1: and his dog
0: on the road.
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2: 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Episode 4, All the Best.
3: Hello, Gillian. I understand that congratulations are in order, huh? Passed your driving test.
2: Uh-huh.
3: The world is now your oyster. Think of all the places you could go now. The countryside, another city, a fountain somewhere, a theme park with a castle in it.
4: A sea life center.
3: Good one, Dave. Sea life center, yes. And perhaps you could combine a visit to the sea life, this thing, with a visit to an out-of-town carvery.
4: Oh, yes. Or a pottery.
3: A pottery, Dave. Pottery, that to me is not a day out.
4: Oh, I went to a pottery last summer. Lovely it was. There was glass blowing, all manner of ceramics and an organic cafe.
3: It's still not a day out.
4: I bought some fig relish in a jar with a wee bonnet-style top on it.
3: It's still not a day out.
4: It had a brown sign, Ramesh.
3: Brown sign, Dave, you minx. You didn't say it had a brown sign.
4: It had a brown sign.
3: Well, if it had a brown sign, then it is a day out by definition. You must take your new driving skills, Gillian, and use them to go to this brown sign pottery museum. What was it called?
4: It was the Steve Cram Memorial Pottery.
3: Yes, you must go. It is the brown sign. But make sure you've got the full day. So what is your plan, Gillian? What is your plan to exploit your newly forged independence?
2: Can I have a Twix?
3: Is that all?
2: Yeah, that's all.
4: She wasn't in this shop very long, was she?
3: Yes, odd. Gillian is usually so full of beans, but today she seems strangely bereft of beans. And such a momentous day, too. Well, anyway, a world of brown signs awaits Gillian once she cheers up. I hope she doesn't become a functional car user once the novelty wears off, because that would be a tragedy.
4: Yes, indeed. There's no brown signs pointing to the Dixons and Currys at all.
3: Yeah, but to me that shows incredible lack of foresight. Because once I spent a most scintillating afternoon browsing twin sliced toasters. Now I came away feeling entertained and educated.
4: Edutained?
3: Oh, edutained, yes. There is no reason why Dixons and Currys et al. Shouldn't have a brown sign. Terry, please throw your shoe in the ring. We were just discussing the entertainment value of Dixon and Currys et al. How would you feel if...
5: Yorkie, please.
3: There you go, Terry. Oh, by the way, happy birthday.
4: Well, two things, Ramesh. The whole white goods brown sign debate remains unresolved, and number two, everyone's miserable today.
3: Well, I'm not.
4: And I'm not.
3: I'm not.
4: I'm not.
3: I'm not.
4: I'm not.
3: I mean, we're not, Dave. I mean, I, for example, I'm very effervescent.
4: I'm chipper. I'm bubbling like peas in a pan.
3: Is that an expression, Dave?
4: You know, I'm so full of cheer. I don't care.
3: Oh! What was that?
5: Did you see who threw the hot dog, sir?
4: Oh, we just heard the impact.
3: Yes, that's right, and then that's when we ran out to see the hot dog sliding down with the mustard and the ketchup trailing behind it like the red arrows. Well, one red arrow and one yellow arrow, you know, maybe like a breakaway group, two of the red arrows doing a homer or something.
5: Just the fact, sir, if you don't mind.
3: Oh, now, come on, Michael, what's all this sir business?
5: Sorry, it's official business, so I have to pretend like I don't know you.
3: Oh, but you do know us. You were a Loke's best friend at school.
5: Yeah, I know.
3: Oh, and by the way, congratulations on the new job. Community liaison. Very noble position.
5: Thanks. I became a copper to serve the community.
4: And it is a community.
5: Yes, it is a community. That's why I'm a community liaison, Dave.
4: Who'd have thought? Wee Michael. Alok's wee pal of the police. Here, well, you not the bass player in Alok's band? What was it called again?
5: Skeleton
3: Train. No, I can't hear you. Speak up, son.
5: Skeleton Train.
4: Oh, sorry, son. I'm still not quite catching that.
5: Skeleton Train, right?
3: That's right. Your names, didn't you? You were MC Riddle.
4: Aye, and Alok was the greenhouse of it.
3: Yes, that's right. And you played at Enormous Nitin's wedding. That's right. That was the Skeleton Train swan song.
5: Yeah, it was dead annoying. Nitin wouldn't let us play our own stuff.
3: Well, it was his wedding. He chose the tunes. Wasn't that talk of a single?
4: Aye, what was that song again? What was it called again?
3: Oh, I remember. Sawed off, horrid, oppressive coppers.
4: No, it was a bit more biting than that. It was, Get It Round You, PC Plod.
3: No, Dave. Stick your parking ticket up your arse.
5: Actually, it was round of applause for the British justice system. It was angry stuff. We were hungry, right? We had something to say, right? And society wasn't going to stop us.
4: I liked your cover of Rivers of Babylon especially.
5: If we could return to the business at hand, sir.
3: You know, I've got a tape of round of applause for the British this thing, you know.
5: Oh, shut up, Alex, Dad.
3: Oh, touchy, touchy.
4: Oh, throwing his toys out of his brother. What?
5: Can you think of any reason why someone would wish to throw an entire hot dog at your window?
3: Well, this is the mystery, isn't it, Michael?
5: Oh, come on.
3: Sorry, PC riddle.
5: For sake.
3: Sorry, officer. What I mean is, it's quite a mystery. And why would someone toss an entire hot dog...
4: Garnished, mind.
3: It's fully garnished and in bun at a confectioner's.
5: Well, I wouldn't jump the gun here, guys. I know the full hot dog has put you on the back foot, but there's any number of reasons why it could have been thrown. Let's not rush to any conclusions. Just keep your eyes peeled for any other snacks hitting your frontage, and if you can... place them in a sandwich bag or something of that nature.
3: Right. No, thank you, Michael. And, you know, keep sticking it to the man.
5: Shut up!
6: I'm late. Deal with it.
3: You're early.
6: I'm early then. Deal with it.
3: You're a bit out of breath there, son.
6: I ran all the way. Deal with it.
3: Let's deal with it together, son, like Jeremy Kyle might. Why did you run all the way to the shop, which, let's be honest, is ordinarily the target of your considerable opprobrium?
6: Oh, no. I still hate the shop, Dad, but it's a war zone out there.
3: Dad, you have noticed this too, eh?
6: Yeah, big fight on the way here. There was two women fighting over a pair of tights outside the chemist. People had to pure limbo under the gusset to get out. Then they joined in and it became a tights tug of war.
3: Everyone is up for a fight today. I don't know what's going on.
4: Oh, don't jump the shoe, Ramesh. Tights and hot dogs don't equal war.
7: Morning, Ramesh.
3: Morning, Father. In for your Doctor Who magazine.
8: Oh, no time for the good doctor today, Ramesh. It's like a war zone out there. The confessions box has been like central station all week. It would seem that everyone's been at the naughty naughty. So I wanted a Lucozade Sport to boost my energy and hopefully my spiritual levels before I face the gauntlet.
4: So what are people saying?
8: Well, obviously I can't name names. But I could change the names and tell you anyway, you see. I've been dipping into the Bible quite a lot recently. Well, on the train from the Lake District, there were a lot of delays, so I'll fire in some biblical names.
3: Oh, we're all ears.
8: Well, Isaiah and Bathsheba recently celebrated the silver wedding anniversary, and Isaiah has a huge porcelain wizard collection.
4: The Pishkamel collection.
8: That's the one. Very evocative, very beardy, very hocus-pocus. Well, there is pride and joy. Over 50 he had, but... what did I call Mrs. Hepworth?
3: Bathsheba.
8: Yes, that's it. Bathsheba, well, she's only gone and taken all his Pishkamel to cash converters and ploughed the money into a sit-down lawnmower.
3: Bloody hell, why did she do that?
8: Well, apparently it was all to do with the anniversary card. Oh, what was that called, Bert?
4: Isaiah?
8: Yes, the card Isaiah got her. She wouldn't tell me what it was, but apparently she hit the roof.
3: Oh, dear. And have there been many of these incidents?
8: Yes, well, Deuteronomy's graduation was marred by, let's just say, Brian Henderson left a Rudy tutu in his mortarboard.
4: Oh, Father, you're not supposed to be protecting the confessor with a biblical name rather than the victim.
8: No. Brian Henderson is the made-up name. The perpetrator is actually called Moses, so I thought I'd give him a non-biblical false name to protect him. Oh, I've said Moses now. Well, that's a giveaway, isn't it? Oh, it's harder than you think, this cloak and dagger stuff. Look, let's just say that it's kicking off in the kingdom of Lindsay, and yours truly is doing his best to keep a lid on it. Now, could you please furnish me with my isotonic energy drink so I can be on my way? Mordecai is next up, and I think it was him that let down the bishop's tires. What a way to spend your 40th.
9: Cheerio, boys!
4: Oh, it's getting quite hair-raising, isn't it?
3: Yes, Dave. All this random violence from valued customers is certainly raising my hair.
4: No. I mean, all these acts of naughty occurring on special occasions. It's very high concept.
10: It's like an M. Night Shyamalan film.
4: Well, who's M. Night Shyamalan when he's at his grand?
3: No, he's the film director, Dave. He is the Brown Spielberg. Ah, Janet. Happy birthday, Janet. How is your special day?
11: What the hell do you think you're playing at?
3: What do you mean?
11: This card. Is this supposed to be a joke?
3: Did you buy this here?
11: No, I didn't. My boyfriend bought it for me. And I'm so angry. I've just superglued his remote control to the ceiling. And he lives in a Victorian house with the high ceilings. So that's him snookered. Plus, it was an all-in-one remote control. So that's him double snookered. I thought he loved me. I thought we'd taken things to the next level. Last four Sundays, he's taken me out somewhere special. It's been Roman ruins, the David Coulthard Museum, the Museum of Shiny Stones, and the Victorian Pest Experience.
4: Oof, that is the next level. They're all brown sign concerns.
11: Hadn't escaped me, Dave. And I'd a scorn in each one. But it was all for nothing.
3: But how is this possible? How could you swing from the life-affirming brown sign goodness of the David Coulthard Museum to the sheer bloody-minded negativity of the doofer madness?
11: Do you want to know why? I'll show you why. Open the card!
12: Oh!
5: What's going on out there? I've got egg all over my Cheetos. Lindsay needs to take a chill pill. Why is everyone drinking tea? What's going on?
3: We are drinking tea, Alok, with sugar in, because we are all in shock.
5: Oh, right. What's this stuff on the window?
3: It is the fruit of your arrogant incompetence.
5: Looks like hot dog.
3: It is hot dog. A complete hot dog. Intact. Bought specifically to be prepared towards fags, mags and bags, and if it hadn't been for the window, that hot dog could have hit any one of us in the face.
5: Would that have been so bad? They're quite soft, aren't they, hot dogs?
3: Yeah, well, yes, but the hot dog detritus could easily have fallen from Dave's face and rendered a take or break unsellable.
4: Hold on a minute. How come it's Dave's face all of a sudden? Why is it Dave that's to take a hot dog in the face?
3: Well, I'm sorry, Dave. Friends though we are, this is the power relationship. I am Whitney Houston and you are my bodyguard. If someone were to propel a hot dog at me in open play, it is your duty to launch yourself with no thought for your own safety in slow motion at me, shouting, "No!" becoming a human hot dog shield.
4: Well, that's me till then, eh?
3: Well then!
6: OMG! Even you two are getting arsy with each other? This is great! This is a Lindsay I can deal with!
3: This is no kind of Lindsay! Lindsay is up the creek without a pram! And it's your fault, Alok!
5: What did I do?
3: Well, cast your mind back, Alok, when I asked you to get the greetings cards from the cash and carry.
5: Yeah, I remember you asking me, and I did.
3: Did you?
5: Yes, I did. You were very specific. Go to the cash and carry, you said. Get the Silly Susan range, you said. Risky, slightly naughty, but always fun, you said. A card for every occasion, you said.
3: And did you get the Silly Susan range?
5: No.
3: Idiot.
5: No, but I got something better.
3: Did you?
5: Yeah, you see, for me, Dad, Silly Susan doesn't cut it. Silly Susan is yesterday's news. Today's car consumer is more sophisticated now. They're watching Hollyoaks on their phones on the bus. The days of a crude Del Boy impersonation on a sound chip are behind us. It's just not enough.
3: But what is wrong with happy birthday, lovely jubbly? It is a this thing, hardy perennial. It is a solid gold. And don't you dare stand there and tell me that there is anything funnier than Del Boy falling through the bar in this or any other decade.
4: Is that what you're saying, son? Because if you are, you'll have me to deal with. It does not get funnier than Del Boy falling through the bar, with the possible exception of the classic wrong chandelier scenario.
6: Or the Batman and Robin scene, I-L-M-A-O-R-O-F-L.
3: What? It is the internet acronym. I think it means he enjoyed it. This is not the point. Where did these non-Susan cards come from?
5: A new cutting-edge supplier, Dad. Cobham cards.
3: Cobham cards? What is this Cobham cards? Cobham cards? I've never heard of this card wholesaler.
6: Well, it's not a card wholesaler. It's his pal Mark Cobham.
5: Shut up, Sanjay.
6: He's got his own laser printer and he thinks he's dead witty.
3: Oh, he thinks he's witty, does he?
5: Yeah, he does.
3: And do you think he's witty?
5: Yes, I do.
3: Have a look at this sympathy card.
4: There you go, son. Now, three sugars in that. That should take the edge off.
5: I gotta say, if I was recently bereaved, that poem would not help the grieving process.
3: Happy now?
5: I don't know what to say, Dad. The sample card that Cobham's cards...
6: Mark
5: gave me was a hilarious Father's Day card, highlighting the various foibles of being a dad. It was edgy, though. It wasn't just farts and beer bellies and that. There was an oblique reference to the child support agency. Nothing like this. These messages are just... foul!
6: I don't get it, though. Why didn't people just return the cards when they saw the message?
3: Sanjay. It is the first rule of greetings cards. Very few people read the actual message. We call it all the best blindness in the trade.
6: What's all the best blindness?
3: Well, most people, particularly males, buy cards based on the picture and the feeling evoked thereupon. They completely ignore the beautiful calligraphic poem actually written, assuming that the verbal sentiments will match the pictorial ones. Many people assume the message will be along the rough lines of all the best, hence all the best blindness.
4: Yeah, and in any case, most people write their own message anyway, in biro. Have a look at the card that Janet returned.
3: Now, notice that the crude embossed likeness of a tortoise in a racing car. Notice that the speedometer reads 60 miles an hour, indicating 60 years of Janet.
6: Right.
3: Now, open the card and read Janet's boyfriend's biro message.
6: Happy birthday, Janet. All the best.
3: Good. Now, read the message printed in the monk-style writing above.
6: OMG! That's offending me and I don't even like Janet.
5: So what are we going to do?
3: The only thing we can do, Alok, fight fire with fire. Or in this case, fight greetings cards with greetings cards. Right, everyone. Progress report, please, on Operation Write New Poems to cover up the offensive ones that Mark Bloody Cobham wrote, isn't it?
8: Well, that's not very snappy, Ramesh.
3: I'm focusing my creative energies on my card messages. And thank you for coming, Ted. You are our live test subject number one.
8: Does that mean that you're going to squirt shampoo in my eyes?
3: Oh, no, lovely Ted. You are our focus group. We will read you out our replacement poems and judge them on your reaction.
8: Aye, well, I'll sleep when I'm dead.
3: Right, and you will also be gluing the new messages approved by yourself onto the offending cards.
8: Stick with me, Ramesh. Stick, glue, stick.
3: This is why you are here, Ted. It is the humour. Right, who is doing the diving test cards?
4: That would be yours truly, Ramesh. I'm not sure. I gave it my best shot, but I'm not sure if it's up to the mustard.
3: Well, we'll let Ted be the judge of that.
4: Righty, Dibby. A driving test is quite a thing. You have to give your all. And now that you have passed your test, you can drive me up the wall.
8: Wall! Wall, is it? A wall!
3: The focus group has spoken. Nice work, Dave. It is congratulatory in tone while still featuring the withering bonhomie of the trenches of the Somme. It is both amazing and great. Ted, commence the card reconstruction. Paste the new message over the old one.
8: What? These ones here?
3: Yes.
8: Oh dear, that's...
3: Now Ted sees the depth of our plight. Who is on birthdays?
5: Me, I'm on birthdays.
3: Right, you better pull it out of the shoe, matey, because you're skating on sticky waters.
5: Right, here goes. A birthday is a time for cheer and lots of boozy fun. So take this happy birthday card and stick it up your bum.
3: Ted?
8: Sorry, Ramesh. Nothing. It's not funny. To me, it's not funny. There's no weight to it. It's just an excuse for crudity.
3: Yes, Alok. Considering your distaste for Purple Ronnie, your rhyme is a little bit Purple Ronnie.
5: It isn't, Dad. It's now. It's fresh. It's a sideways look at birthdays for the whatever generation.
3: No, it isn't, Alok. It is a pale imitation of Purple Ronnie. Lilac Ronnie, if you will.
4: I've knocked up a wee birthday rhyme, if you want to hear it.
3: Please, Dave. I am ears.
4: Right. A birthday comes but once a year, and that's enough to handle. But now we need the fire brigade to blow out all the candles.
8: Fire brigade! That would suggest quite a few candles, would it not? That would imply the person is quite old. People don't like to admit that, do they?
4: Aye, well, people are uncomfortable about the encroaching years, aren't they? And I thought if I could tackle it in a humorous way, that might sweeten the pill, as it were.
3: Dave, you are the maestro. Who is on bereavement?
6: Me.
3: Bloody hell, go.
6: He or she is dead. Get over yourself.
3: Dave.
4: The passing of the ocean's tides. The rock, it turns to sand. But know that your beloved aunt is sat on God's right hand.
3: Focus group.
13: I can barely speak. I'm filling up. The images. Oh, the images. I had an aunt that died. If only I'd had Dave's poem. That would have taken the edge right off, so it would.
5: Well, it's all very safe for my liking.
3: Oh, you aren't dangerous, Alok. Look at that lazy Susan descending down our window. That is what your dangerous did for us. Look, hummus, tzatziki, taramasalata, and the other one. What is the other one?
4: I believe that's eggs harlequin, Ramesh.
3: Right. Phase two of operation, write new poems to cover up the offensive ones that Mark Bloody Corbin wrote, isn't it?
13: Still not tripping off the tongue, Ramesh.
4: Can I suggest Operation Card again? Because we're giving people their cards again, and cardigans are comforting.
6: You're stretching it, Dave.
3: No, Sanjay, I like it. Phase two of Operation Card again. Ted, you will replace all the messages. Sanjay, you will parcel tape a big purple one to every card to sweeten the pot and increase goodwill. And you, Alok, you will go out into that war zone we used to call Lenzi to compensate the card recipients with these new sanitized cards. And you will not return until you have completed the task. Here, put this colander on your head. It will protect you from all airborne objects larger than a grain of rice and smaller than a colander. And Dave?
4: Yeah?
3: Eggs Harlequin, are you sure?
4: Don't shoot the messenger.
5: Does this belong to you?
6: Make them stop! Make them stop!
3: What the hell happened to my colander?
5: Well, it would seem that not only are the denizens of Lenzi quite feral, but they're also devilishly fiendish. They've ascertained the size of the holes in the protective colander and realised they can be breached by cocktail sticks.
6: You look like Hellraiser, Alok.
5: It stings.
3: So Alok, did you manage to deliver any cards?
5: One.
3: One? One, one, one, one, one? We sent out 48 big purple ones.
5: I know, I brought the rest back.
3: What happened?
5: Well, I got to Arlene Kelly's house to deliver a generic thank you card. I think it was for minding a parrot. And when I was ringing the doorbell, someone dropped a honeydew melon on my head.
4: Oh, honeydew! That could do some damage.
5: The colander protected me from the worst of the impact. Unfortunately, it started to call in the melon juice, so my head's all melon juice. It ran into my eyes. And when I was blindsided, that's when they got up close with the cocktail sticks.
3: What? So only one card has been delivered?
5: It was a tall order, sir. A crowd gathered after the melon launch, and they weren't happy. They knew, Dad. They knew about the cards.
3: Oh, my reputation will never recover from this.
13: Your reputation? What about mine?
3: But your reputation is intact, huh? You just rescued my son from a vigilante crowd armed with cocktail sticks.
5: I don't mean that. I'm supposed to be community liaison, and there's no community to liaise with.
3: Oh, it's not your fault, Michael. It's the bloody MC greenhouse effect here.
5: It was just greenhouse effect, Dad. MC riddles and the greenhouse effect.
4: I have to say, despite Lenzi going to the shoes, it's lovely to see you boys back together after all these years. Oh, and incidentally...
14: Round of applause, the British justice system! Round of applause, the British justice system!
3: What was that?
5: It's a Gallia.
3: But the king of all melons.
4: Ah, they followed you here, Alok.
6: They've all got melons, Alok. What did you do? Piss off a fruitmonger's?
5: Actually, yeah, I saw Reg from Fruit and Reg with a retirement card clutched in his hand.
3: Oh!
6: Dad, what are we going to do? The crowd's going mental. The high street's all melon juice.
5: Have you got a hose?
3: I've got a super soaker. Why?
5: We're going to need to cool this crowd down. They need a short, sharp shock before we can get through to them.
3: What, do we have to resort to violence?
5: No, you're quite right, Ramesh. I'm panicking. Community liaison, community liaison, community liaison. Ramesh, do you stock a loud hailer?
15: Is this thing on?
16: This is your local community officer. If I could ask you to stop propelling melons towards us for just a wee second, Dave here has a message for Reg. Dave, if you will.
4: Oh, right. Do I press that red thing, eh?
16: Yes.
4: Oh, that's a good thing, isn't it? Hello, Reg. This is, in fact, a replacement poem for the dirty, filthy one that you received in your defective retirement card the other day. I hope you will accept this oral replacement in the spirit in which it is being delivered. Hip, hip, hooray, you're leaving today. The boat that is Reg is sailing away. The waters are calm, the future is bright, and no early starts. So, party all night. Happy retirement, Reg.
3: Has it worked?
17: You're right, Dave. You're right. No more early starts for me. Why am I so angry? I am a boat that's sailing away. That's a lovely image. Why am I stood here propelling galleys when I could be out partying? I'm away.
3: It's working, Dave.
5: No, Ramesh, the crowd hasn't dispersed yet. Anything could set them off.
3: Dave, do a birthday one, huh? That will shift some of them.
17: Another year has come and gone. No need to shed a tear, because you have reached the easy part. It's all downhill from here.
3: He's right.
11: Oh, that's funny, that. Downhill.
18: It's cheeky, but it's funny. Fair enough. Downhill from here. That's tickled me. I like that.
5: The birthdays are lowering their melons. Right, Dave? Anniversaries.
17: For 20 years, you've been as one. And you could go much further. Although, it could be said, of course, you'd get less time for murder.
6: He's right, man. He's right.
5: They're breaking up.
3: Quick, Dave. Get well soon.
19: There he is.
20: Welcome, Michael, community liaison officer extraordinaire.
5: Thanks very much.
19: You're on the front of the Lindsay Trumpet.
5: I'm on it every week, Dave. Kind of part of being a community liaison officer.
19: They're calling you the Lindsay Whisperer.
5: Oh, give us a look. I hear you're doing your own bit of community liaising.
20: Yes, well, a loke caused the hoo-ha, so he must atone for the hoo-ha.
5: When's he due back?
20: Not till late. He is taking the aggrieved card recipients to the Xanadu Zoo, the birthplace of Molly Ringwald and the Museum of Butter.
5: That'll bring the sense of community flying back. Three brown sign attractions in one day.
20: Michael, I have to say that I'm very proud of you. I've watched you grow playing with my son, scumping apples, scumping pears, scumping the occasional blank C90 out of John Menzies. I turned a blind eye, and now you are a pillar of the community. Our jobs are very similar, Michael. The community is like a very intricate watch, very intricate, and in our different ways, we help to keep it ticking along. And you have proved, beyond all doubt, that you are more than up to the job. And in the spirit of gratitude and yes, pride, I would like to present to you 46 big purple ones.
19: Wasn't it 47?
20: What a bloody Sanjay scarfed one.
5: Thanks, Ramesh. This is an honour. No one's ever given me so many big purple ones at one time.
20: Well, I don't think anyone's ever given anyone so many big purple ones at the same time.
5: Well, I'm honoured. Thank you. Well, better be on my way. Can I have a bag for these?
19: Oh, wait! There's one other wee present. I'd like to play this in your honour.
5: No!
21: Hitting the streets on a wicked griddle. Busting some moves
19: on a brother's
21: sister. The Bible comes down to the dropping center. Don't cycle on the paper if you're not mentor. Round of applause, the British justice system.
22: Round of applause, the British justice system. Round of applause, the British justice system. Round of applause, the British justice system.
2: Fags, Mags and Bags, with Ramesh, played by Sanjeev Kohli, Dave by Donald McCleary, Alok by Sushil Kumar, Sanji by Omar Raza, Father Henderson by Gerard Kelly, Michael the Copper by Jordan Young, Ted by Gavin Mitchell, Janet by Maureen Carr, and Gillian by Michelle Gallagher, with other voices performed by the cast. The director was Ian Davidson, the producer was Gus Beattie. Fags, Mags and Bags is a comedy unit production for BBC Radio 4.
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0: being served?
1: Well, I was looking for a sweater, actually.
0: Certainly, sir. Mr. Granger, are you free?
2: I'm sorry, Captain Peacock. I'm in the middle of a bowler hat. Mr. Lucas, is Mr. Humphreys free?
3: Yes, Mr. Granger. Mr. Humphreys, are you free, Mr. Humphreys?
4: I'm free, Mr. Lucas.
3: Mr. Humphreys is free, Mr. Granger.
2: Thank you, Mr. Lucas, Captain Peacock.
0: Yes, Mr. Granger.
2: Mr. Humphreys is free, Captain
0: Thank you, Mr. Granger. And Mr. Humphreys is free, so he'll attend to you, sir. Mr. Humphreys, forward.
4: Well, being served, sir.
5: Thank you, madam. The bill is inside, and if the doorman doesn't give you every satisfaction, please bring it back. Because we're only here to be of service. Well, it had got to be 9:30, and I was all dressed up in fashion. And he still hadn't arrived.
6: He stood you up.
5: Men don't stand me up, Miss Brahms. Oh, no. No, I expect his car had broken down. It did the last time we had a date. Oh, and he apologized most humbly when I bumped into him a week later.
6: Oh, so you're all dressed up, nowhere to go.
5: No, no, no. Mrs. Axelby and I went down to the Pally. It was the over 25s night.
6: Oh, did you pick anybody up?
5: We didn't go for that, Miss Brahms.
6: No, I mean, did anyone come up and ask you to dance?
5: Oh, no, I don't encourage that sort of thing. Anyway, I didn't like the look of any of the men there. So after we'd stood by the dance floor for about 20 minutes, sussing it out, you know, we went into the bar.
6: Oh, you didn't get sloshed again?
5: Certainly not. We just had a few gin and tonics. Only one of the tonics I had must have been banned. There are sometimes, you know. But anyway, I came over all dizzy. Mrs. Axelby had to put me to bed.
7: Ices! Ices! Here we are, Mrs. Slugham. 12 pairs of 30 denier tights, unlucky for some. 12 padded bras. Who's kidding who? And finally, 24 pairs of novelty briefs known to such common persons as myself as naughty knickers.
5: What are you talking about, Mr. Mack?
7: Here, look at that.
5: Oh, it's got writing on. Oh, what does it say, Miss Brown?
6: If you can read this, you're too close.
5: How disgusting.
6: It's true.
7: What about them?
6: Andy.
7: And then there's these come in 4 models. Hello, Cheeky. I love Elvis. Your flies are undone. And no parking.
5: Did you ever see anything like it in your life?
6: Well, my boyfriend bought me a pair of those once, but I wouldn't wear them.
5: Oh, what did they say?
6: In case of emergency, pull down.
7: That must be worth a £5 fine.
5: That'll be quite enough of that. Thank you, Mr. Mash. Captain Peacock.
0: Are you having trouble, Mrs. Slocum?
5: I certainly am, Captain Peacock.
0: Well, I can only give you a moment. I have to see Mr. Rumbold.
5: I absolutely refuse to display these.
0: Well, you're not being asked to wear them, are you?
5: Certainly not. I wouldn't put them on for £1,000.
7: How much would you take them off for, then?
0: Mash, get back to your basement.
7: Oh, I see. Workers not allowed to have a sense of humour, eh? Hey, hey? Gold. Yeah, it's marvellous. Anyway, mate, we have our laughs, don't you worry. You want to see what they've written about you on the walls of our Karzi?
5: Now, see here, Captain Peacock. I refuse to have anything to do with these vulgar garments.
6: They're not that bad.
0: Progress has to march on, Mrs. Slocum.
5: Not wearing those, it doesn't.
0: I have to remind you that you are all paid to sell the goods purchased by the buying department.
5: And if I don't?
0: No one is irreplaceable.
6: You're not going to stand for that, are you?
5: I very nearly said something very cutting and rude, I can tell you.
6: I bet. What are you going to do about it?
5: I have a good mind to hand in my resignation.
6: Your resignation?
5: Talk not so loud.
4: It's you, sir. Definitely you, don't you think so, Mr. Lucas?
8: Yes, it's definitely the customer.
9: It seems a little tight to me.
4: They are being worn tight this year, sir.
8: Particularly that one.
9: I wanted it for golfing, you see.
8: Ah, well, it'll be very good, sir. It keeps your arms stiff, you see.
4: Why don't you try a swing, sir? Oh, you have a lovely movement there.
9: Yes, well, I do have a very small handicap.
4: Oh, do you?
8: You could probably find a pair of tight trousers to go with it.
9: It grips me under the arms.
4: Yes, well, there's a lot of tension in that Shetland wool, sir.
8: Yes, it's the nervous sheep, you know. They live near a firing line.
4: Thank you, Mr. Lucas. Why don't you try another swing, sir? Yes.
8: Well, it's very good for driving. How is it for putting?
9: It's pulling.
8: Perhaps it's the way you were holding the club, sir.
4: What you must remember, sir, is it will stretch after the first wash.
9: I thought wool always shrank.
8: No, that's a popular misconception, that, sir. I mean, you only have to think about it to see it couldn't possibly be true. Otherwise, every time it rained, the sheep would get smaller, wouldn't they?
9: No, I definitely need the next size.
8: We haven't got the next size.
4: We must have the next size.
8: We've only got a 48.
4: That's the next size.
8: Next size?
4: Hurry up, Mr. Humphrey.
8: Here we are, sir. How's that? Where's he gone?
4: Oh, me. There, sir. Well, there's not much in it, really.
9: Don't you think it's a little long?
4: Well, they are being worn long this year, sir.
8: It'll be very good for your handicap.
4: What you must remember, though, is it will shrink after the first wash.
9: I thought you said wool doesn't shrink.
4: Ah, that's pure wool. You see, this is half wool and half extruded man-made fibre. The extruded bit shrinks in hot water.
8: The man-made bit shrinks in cold water.
4: In fact, sir, there's no point in wearing it at all until you've washed it.
9: All right. I'll take it.
8: Sail, Mr. Lucas.
10: Oh, it's a very dear thing, Mr. Humphreys.
8: Let me help you out of the small ones.
4: Oh, thank you. Yes, would you?
8: You all right in there, sir?
9: I'm stuck.
8: Mr. Humphreys, would you mind holding the gentleman's rear while I pull from the front?
4: Pleasure, Mr. Lucas.
8: It's like pulling a Christmas cracker, isn't it?
4: I wonder who's going to get the novelty.
9: Here we are, sir. It's gone.
8: I beg your pardon?
9: It's gone.
4: What's gone?
9: My toupee! You've lost it!
4: Oh, how ain't I?
2: Are they attending to you, sir?
9: They are looking for my very expensive, undetectable hairpiece.
8: We're having a bit of trouble detecting it.
4: Perhaps it's in the jumper. Huh?
8: Yeah. Oh. Should we comb it now, sir, or after you put it on?
9: Give it to me.
4: Oh. Takes years off you.
9: Is it all right?
8: Yes. Not quite as undetectable as it was.
4: What other colours did they have?
5: Yes, I certainly made my point, Captain Peacock. I'm having nothing to do with those things, I said.
6: Well, he must have told Rumbold, because he's bringing him over.
5: Oh, he wouldn't sneak, would he?
6: Well, Rumbold's looking very ugly.
5: Yes, well, look at the start he's got.
0: Mrs. Slocum, Miss Browns, one moment, please.
5: Yes, Captain Peacock?
11: Mrs. Slocum, something quite shocking has come to my ears.
6: I thought that happened when he was born.
0: I'm afraid I had to tell Mr. Rumbold about your insubordinate attitude.
5: There are some knickers that I will display and some that I won't. And those I won't are staying in my drawers.
11: I see.
5: And Miss Brahms backs me up in this, don't you, Miss Brahms?
6: Yes, and Mrs. Slocum feels so strongly about it, she's prepared to resign.
11: Is this true, Mrs. Slocum?
5: Well, what I meant was that I shall have to consider it very carefully.
11: Very well.
5: But I haven't had time to consider it yet, have I? And I do think that someone with my excellent sales record should be allowed some discretion as to the stuff I push. I mean, don't you agree with me, Mr. Granger?
2: If you want my opinion, you've been nothing but trouble since you put foot on this floor.
5: You two-faced old crab.
0: I take it that you don't support Mrs. Slocum, Mr. Granger.
2: If she wants to resign, let her. We can do with that space to expand our trousers.
4: Our trousers have been rather restricted since the ladies arrived, haven't they?
11: Oh, bursting at the seams, Mr. Humphreys, yes.
2: That area has been devoted to our trousers for over 25 years.
4: Yes, in those days, before the ladies arrived, it was known as bargain bags.
11: Now they're here, it still is.
0: I must say, in Mr. Granger's defence, that his sales have gone down since the ladies took over half the floor.
5: Perhaps because he's a bit past it.
2: Past it! Past it!
4: A glass of water for Mr. Granger.
8: A glass of water coming up.
2: tell that woman I'm severing my connections.
8: Should I cancel the glass of water, then?
5: You know, I really don't know why Mr. Granger's blowing off at me. I mean, it wasn't my idea to move into his trousers.
6: Yes, he's being uncommonly rude.
4: It was a great shock to Mr. Granger to suddenly find ladies in his trousers.
8: Wouldn't have been so bad if it had been sports equipment.
11: I had no idea that Mrs. Slocum's underwear was causing so much friction.
5: Neither did I. Anyway, I could easily get a top job somewhere else, you know. Harrods have been making some very interesting overtures.
8: Yeah, what for? The piano department?
5: I also have very good connections with Marshall and Snellgrove. And the beauty department at Swan and Edgar's have made me a very interesting offer.
8: What was it? A free facelift?
5: That's it. I'm going.
0: Mr. Granger, don't stop her.
2: Oh, no, I was just going to ring for the lift.
6: You can't go without your hat and coat.
5: I'm not going outside. I'm going up to see young Mr. Grace. I'm going to put my points before him personally.
0: Good morning, Mr.
5: Stoker. Good morning,
12: morning,
5: Mr. Grace.
12: Good morning, Mr. Grace.
0: May I say, Mr. Grace, that it does our hearts good to see you looking so flamboyant.
7: Thank you.
5: There's something I'd like to show you, Mr. Grace.
7: Yes, yes.
8: We don't want a scene here. Keep him talking.
0: May I suggest one of our silk handkerchiefs for your top pocket? That doesn't match. I think you'll agree.
7: Yes, yes.
5: What do you think of that, Mr. Grace?
7: Oh, I prefer it.
0: Yes, of course.
7: I have an announcement to make.
13: Quiet for Mr. Grace.
7: You may all be surprised to know that I have been a widower now for 40 years.
14: I did not see my day too much.
7: Yet there's somebody here in Grace Brothers who I've had my eye on for some time.
0: Sure, so that any lady who's attracted your attention must have great qualities, Mr. Grace.
13: She will indeed be a lucky lady, sir.
6: Yeah, she'll have lots of lolly and all.
4: And she won't have long to wait for it.
8: To sum it up, the maximum of one thing and the minimum of the other.
2: May we be permitted to know of the name, sir?
7: I prefer to keep that secret until I've told her my intentions.
8: Well, that shouldn't take long.
7: But I shall reveal everything to you shortly.
4: Oh, we'll look forward to that, Mr. Grimm.
7: Will you give me your arm, Mr. Slocum? I'd like to have a word with you in private. How long have I known you now, Mrs. Slocum?
5: Oh, since I was a junior here, Mr. Grace.
7: Ah, yes, yes, a very long time. we can't discuss it here. Perhaps you would have tea with me in my office this afternoon at, say, 4 o'clock. I want to talk about a ring.
5: A ring?
7: Well, carry on, everybody. You've all done very well.
8: A ring?
0: A ring.
4: He's going to propose.
8: If she marries him, she'll be in charge of the whole store.
4: Yes, after that tiz was this morning, it looks as though Mr. Granger's going to lose his trousers altogether.
8: Not to mention us, our jobs. She'll be the power behind the throne.
4: I never like to think of people having power there.
6: Oh, Mr. Slocum, we all heard that. Does that mean you and him are going
5: to... We don't wish to make any comment at the moment. Just get me a chair, Miss Brown.
6: Yes, Mr. Slocum.
0: I'm sorry about our little misunderstanding, Mrs. Slocum, but I was only doing my duty. As a matter of fact, when I spoke to Mr. Rumbold, I did say that my sympathies lay with you.
8: But it was you who said we'd better put her in our place.
0: No, sir, what I actually said was there should be a better place for us to put her in.
2: No hard feelings, Mrs. Slocum.
6: I have never seen so much crawling since the last time I was at the reptile house in the zoo.
5: That'll do, Miss Brahms.
6: Just because Mrs. Slocum's going to marry the head of the firm, you're getting all smarmy. Have a sweet, Mrs. Slocum.
5: No, thank you, my dear. I have to think of my figure for a little longer. Besides, I haven't actually said yes yet, you know. One has to weigh up the pros and cons.
6: Well, he's very old. I mean, he's past it.
12: Yes, I'm not sure whether that's a pro or a con. Anyway, he's not all that old. I mean, he's only about 70.
4: Well, he certainly doesn't look 70.
8: No, he looks about 85.
12: Besides, age has nothing to do with it.
6: I wonder where he's going to take you for honeymoon.
8: They have a lot of earthquakes in Japan.
4: What's that got to do with it?
8: Well, get into a nice hotel, get him in the bridal suite and wait for a tremor.
6: You've got till 4 o'clock to make up your mind. Do you think he's going to pop the question?
0: And if he does, Mrs. Slocum, what's the answer going to be?
12: I shall have to think about that very carefully.
4: If you have any bother, you must do. He loves me not with your tea bags.
12: Oh, but my hair's an absolute sight. I wonder if I could get an appointment up in the Continental Beauty Salon with Madame Beryl. Of course, it would mean having an extra long lunch break.
0: Oh, I'm sure that'll be quite in order.
11: Those decisions are mine, Captain Peacock.
15: Take as long as you like, Mrs. Slurvy.
4: Don't worry about your lunch. I'll send you down a bit of fairy cake.
8: Yes, you do.
4: You don't want your tum to rumble just as you're about to say, this is so sudden.
12: But what am I going to wear? I mean, I must look my best.
2: The full facilities of my department are at your service, Mrs. Slocum.
6: She's hardly likely to get proposed to wearing a three-piece suit.
2: I was referring to our superior fitting room with two-way mirror.
12: I beg your pardon.
8: Yeah, what Mr. Granger really meant was the mirror you can see back and front in at the same time.
4: Comes in quite handy sometimes.
0: And I'm sure that Mr. Rumbold would welcome your choosing any garment from the ladies' department.
8: Oh, of course, I was about to say that.
12: Oh, how kind. Of course, I would have to choose something suitable to the occasion.
8: How about opportunity knocks?
0: Half past three and Mrs. Slocum's still not back from lunch.
2: She is a very dear person, you know, Stephen. I'm very fond of her.
0: Oh, so am I. By the way, Ernest, has young Mr. Grace any living relations?
2: Only old Mr. Grace. Because he doesn't get about very much.
0: No. Well, in that case, she stands to cop the lot.
2: Yeah. She is a very dear person.
8: He never told me how the party went.
4: Oh, the fancy dress party the other night. Oh, I can't speak about it.
8: Oh, go on, force yourself. I bet you had the best fancy dress costume there.
4: Well, it was a stroke of genius to go as the Red Shadow. I've been wondering what to do with those curtains from the guest bedroom.
8: I suppose you used a touch of the old cocoa to black up and stain the face?
4: Certainly not. I used overnight tan. Wasn't quite dark enough, so I stuck my head in the oven for 5 minutes on regular two.
8: I bet you felt like Lawrence of Arabia.
4: I did. And I took my slippers, my bedroom slippers, and I held them over the gas, and I pulled the toes out to a point and curled them up. They looked just like the real thing.
8: Oh, brilliant. And if anyone else had gone as the Lawrence of Arabia, you could have said you were Ali Baba and you left your pots outside.
4: Alas, I shall never know who went as what.
8: What do you mean?
4: Well, my minicab broke down, didn't it? And I had to walk. I couldn't remember the address, and I'd no idea where the flat was, and I was knocking on doors at random. Mm,
8: so there you were in your curled-up slippers, your best curtain material, feeling desperate.
4: Until two policemen threw their arms round me.
8: You found the fancy dress party, then?
4: No, but you try walking round Golders Green at midnight dressed as an Arab, knocking on doors. Escorted home in a police car for my own safety.
8: Ah, what an anticlimax.
4: Well, not really. One of them stayed for sherry and showed me how his handcuffs worked.
8: Could be very nice.
0: Are you being served, sir?
16: No, but I would like to see some trousers.
0: Certainly, sir. Mr. Granger, are you free?
2: I'm afraid not, Captain Peacock. Mr. Lucas, are you free?
10: I'm free, Mr. Granger.
16: This way.
0: Thank you. Mr. Granger, Why did you say that you were not free?
2: Because I'm waiting to tell Mrs. Slocum how nice her hair looks. How nice your hair looks, Mrs. Slocum.
0: Here you are, Laura.
12: It's lacquered solid. I went into the commissionaire, not the peak of his act.
6: It's wonderful. I bet it was expensive.
12: Oh, a mere trifle, dear. I signed the bill.
6: Oh, well, I've got out the dresses you wanted to try on.
5: I'm afraid I shall have to leave you in charge, Miss Brahms.
0: Maybe Miss Brahms will have to get used to that.
5: Well, I shall certainly put in a good word for her. Ooh, isn't that a common colour when you get it in the light? Oh, now, that's rather nice. And brown's very dignified, isn't it?
6: Yes, and it doesn't show the gravy.
2: Superior fitting room is over here, Mr. Slocum.
5: Your kindness to me will not go unnoticed, Mr. Granger. Your tie's crooked, Mr. Humphreys. Oh, you know, this whole department's in need of redecoration. I can't abide mucky paint. Ah! There's a naked man in there in his underpants.
4: That's nothing, Mrs. Slocum. You wait till the honeymoon.
5: I think I'll make use of my own facilities, thank
4: you. Captain Peacock.
0: Yes, Mr. Humphreys.
4: You're a man of the world. In your wide experience in these matters, do you think they're going to make a go of it?
0: Well, putting it bluntly, Mr. Humphreys, I'd say that neither of them is in a position to be very choosy.
4: Oh, I can't think what's come over the old boy.
0: Well, perhaps he doesn't want to die unprogenitated.
4: That would be a most unfortunate thing to happen.
0: I mean, perhaps he wants to have somebody ready to take over, like Eva Perón when her junta collapsed.
4: That can be nasty, too.
0: And if you ask me, I think she'll have her hands full.
5: Really? Are you free, Captain Peacock?
0: Yes, indeed, Mrs. Slocum.
5: Oh, it's...
0: Well, it's a trifle formal for afternoon tea, doesn't it?
5: Going to wear it this afternoon, but I couldn't resist trying it on. It makes me feel all young and innocent.
0: A remarkable garment indeed.
6: Mrs. Slocum, it's 3:45. Time to put your afternoon frock on.
5: La da da dee. Oh, be still, my fluttering heart.
6: That's wind from your fairy cake.
4: Well, it looks as if she's made up her mind. In 5 minutes' time, she'll be up in Mr. Grace's office.
0: I wouldn't mind being a fly on the wall up there.
11: I can tell you exactly what you'd see. Tea for two, a silly old muffin, and a tired old bit of crumpet.
0: Come in.
17: Where are the rings you wanted to have a look at, Mr. Grace?
18: Thank you, Miss Robinson. Where's the tea?
17: Just coming, Mr. Grace.
18: Come in.
5: I hope I'm not late.
18: No, you're early. The tea's not arrived yet. Do sit down. You know Miss Robinson of the jewellery department.
5: Her superior and I are old acquaintances.
18: Oh, that'll be the tea. Come in.
19: Here you are. Nice pot of rosy leaf, Mr. Grace. And your usual muffin and crumpet. Oh, they're nice rings, aren't they, eh? Yeah, pick a big one, darling. And pick the honeymoon suite on the ground floor. One flight of stairs, he won't be able to get his breath back until after breakfast.
5: Get out.
18: I expect you wonder why I asked you to come and have tea with me, Mrs. Slocum.
5: Well, a girl does have an inkling, you know.
18: A what?
5: An inkling.
18: What's that?
5: Well, it's what a girl has when there's something special in the air.
18: Oh, you mean like hay fever, something...
5: Shall I pour?
18: Yes, please do. I expect you think I'm an old fool getting married again at my time of life.
5: On the contrary, Mr. Grace. You're very young in spirit, and you need someone to take you out of yourself. Well, I mean, you never go on holiday, do you?
18: No, that's true.
5: Of course, I do realise that it's very difficult

0: I mean, supposing you were to take your yacht into the Carabino. He'd have all those young girls all over.
1: Will you have a polo, dear Liza, will you have a polo, dear Liza, polo?
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2: 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Have one.
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5: Chunkley's Stores.

0: Courtfield was run the lines of the big stores in London. They had innumerable departments and innumerable telephone lines. They did not say, hello, like common mortals when the bell rang. They said, Junkies Stores, and then took a rest. Billy Bunter was about to pull off the most brilliant wheeze ever planned at Greyfriars School. He was in his form master's study, using his form master's telephone, and about to imitate his form master's voice.
1: Chunkley Stores.
2: Hello, I'm speaking from a Greyfriars School. A few weeks ago, I telephoned an order for Tuck.
1: For what?
2: Tuck.
1: Did you say luck, sir?
2: No, I said Tuck, tarts, cakes, things like that. Oh, and then it was my nephew. He came here to visit me. This is Mr. Quelch speaking.
0: Billy Bunter was imitating the voice of the remove master, Mr. Quelch, and in that line at least, Bunter had some gifts. He made his voice quite like enough to Mr. Quelch's to pass on the telephone.
1: Mr. Squelch.
2: No, Quelch.
1: Oh, Welsh. Yes, sir. What can we do for you, Mr. Welsh?
2: Welsh!
1: Quite so, sir. I remember the order.
2: Good. Now, I require some more things, and in rather a hurry, I'm standing a spread.
1: You what?
2: I mean, I'm asking some juniors to tea, and I require a large quantity of things to be delivered immediately.
1: Oh, I'm afraid the afternoon vans have left, sir.
2: No, it's very important. I simply must have the things this afternoon. Expense is no object.
0: That was quite a true statement. Expense was no object to Bunter. Possibly Mr. Quelch might have taken a different view.
1: That will be special delivery, sir.
2: It's all right. Now, come along. Take down the list. 2 dozen...
1: I'll put you through to the confectionery department, sir. Hey. If you mention that you desire special delivery, the goods will be specially delivered this afternoon. Chunkley Stores?
2: Mr. Quelch, speaking from Greyfriars, I require goods by special delivery this afternoon. I want a large cake.
3: Oh, that'll be the ironmongery department, sir.
2: The what?
3: Rakes are in the ironmongery department, sir. Hold the line, I'll put you through.
2: No, not rakes, cakes!
0: But it was too late. The prompt and efficient man at Chunkley's Stores was already putting him through to the ironmongery department. They never wasted a second at Chunkley's.
4: Chunkley Stores.
2: Right, now, I want to order cakes.
4: Oh, I'm sorry, this is not the department, sir. Ironmonger.
2: Oh, blow you!
4: What?
2: The silly idiot thought I said rakes when I said cakes. I want cakes! Cakes! I want cakes!
4: Please hold the line, sir. I will put you through to the confectionery department.
5: Are you finished, caller?
2: Who's that?
5: The operator. Are you finished, caller?
2: No, I'm not. I'm being started.
4: Chunkley Stores.
2: Is that the confectionery department?
4: Yes, sir.
2: Oh, yippee!
0: Bunter had got home at last. In spite of the absolutely modern and efficient equipment of Chunkley Stores, he really was on, at last, to the right quarter.
2: Mr. Quelch speaking from Greyfriars School. I require special delivery this afternoon.
4: Delivery orders to the special delivery department, sir.
2: What?
4: If you kindly hold the line, I'll put you through.
2: Oh, crikey!
0: Bunter waited again. He was perspiring a little, and he felt that he was earning that spread when he got it.
6: Chunkley Stores.
2: Is that the special delivery department?
6: Yes, sir.
2: Mr. Quelch speaking from Greyfriars. I require special delivery this afternoon of some confectionery and all sorts of things.
6: Very good, sir. If you'll kindly state...
2: Take down the list.
6: Certainly, sir.
2: I want 3 dozen tarts. I want 1 large cake. Oh, with marzipan on top. And I want 3 dozen meringues.
6: Yes, sir. Is that all, sir?
2: No. It is not all. Not by any means. I want to...
0: Bunter was really going at it now. Doubtless on the principle that it was as well to be hung for a sheep as for a lamb. He continued giving reckless orders for all the good things he could think of.
2: A huge bowl of blancmange and a dozen donuts.
6: Is that all, sir?
2: Yes. And you will, of course, send the account later on to Mr. Quelch. I mean to me.
6: Quite so, sir. I recall that you gave similar instructions before. Is that all, sir?
2: That is all.
0: The owl of the remove went into study number 7. Peter Todd had just risen from the table. His extensive transactions in lines were completed at last. He glanced at Bunter's grinning, complacent face.
7: You're looking very chirpy, old fat man. Postal order come?
2: Oh, better than that. The duck's come.
7: What duck?
2: From Chunky's.
7: Crash! Pip, you really did it.
2: The man's putting it in Quilty's study now.
0: Peter Todd gazed at him. Possibly Peter had supposed hitherto that there was a limit to Bunter's fatuousness. If so, he discovered now that his supposition was a mistake.
7: You really mean that you phoned to Chunkley's using Mr. Quilch's name? And they've delivered the goods? And the stuff's in Quilch's study now? Oh, my only sainted aunt, you're for it this time.
2: Oh, no, I don't. Look, the delivery man's gone now, so why don't you go and get the stuff out of Quilch's study? And then I'll let you have your whack.
7: I'm going to Quilch's study. I've got to take in my lines. They're just due. Quilch told me he had to have them by tea time.
2: Well, that's all right then, isn't it? I mean, leave your lines there when you bag the stuff. I'll meet you on the stairs and help you get it into the box room. I mean, it's going to be safer there than in the study. You know, a lot of greedy fellows might want some if they saw it. I can't stand greediness.
7: What am I going to say to Quilchy?
2: Oh, Quilchy's out, you fatty.
7: Oh, no, it'll be in now.
2: What?
7: You left this game rather too late, Bunter. Quilchy's back.
2: Quilchy's back?
7: He told me that if my info wasn't in by 5:30, it would be doubled.
2: But oh, you just leave it on the table. I mean, we always do that. I tell you, Quilchy's out.
7: I tell you, he's in. Didn't I tell you I had to hand in these lines by tea time?
2: But I heard him ask Mr. Prout to take roll call for him. Roll call's not till 7:30.
7: That's because he's dining with the head.
2: Dining with the head?
7: Yes, ass. Quilch is back.
2: Oh, crikey!
0: Mr. Quilch stepped in at the doorway of the house and removed his silk hat. Then he headed for his study. At the corner of Master's Passage, he was confronted by the portly bulk of Mr. Prout, the master of the 5th.
8: Ah, Quilch, if you have a moment, please. there is a circumstance. I feel it my duty to mention to you, my dear Quilch.
9: Yes?
8: During your absence this afternoon, my dear Quilch, I found a boy of your form surreptitiously entering your study.
9: Indeed?
8: Yes, and the boy was Bunter. I mention the circumstance, sir, as I have no doubt that the young rascal was purposing to play some trick. And indeed he may have returned to do so when my observation was withdrawn.
9: Yes, thank you for mentioning it, Mr. Prout.
8: No, not at all. Any slight service to my colleague, I mean especially an esteemed colleague such as your goods...
0: Mr. Quilch was walking on. So Mr. Prout stopped. Otherwise, he would have been wasting his sweetness on the desert air. Mr. Quilch entered his study.
9: Bless my soul.
0: He looked at his study table. It was covered from end to end with boxes, cartons, bags and packets. They were piled high into a huge pyramid. Boxes of chocolates, boxes of creams, cakes and tarts and buns, ginger and ginger beer, all sorts of things such as might have made Mr. Quilch's mouth water 40 years ago. But 40 years on made a lot of difference. Mr. Quilch's mouth did not water now. It set in a tight line and his eyes glinted.
10: Bunter! Bunter's wanted! Bunter! Anybody seen a fat pig rooting about? Where's that whistling porker, Bunter?
7: Hello, hello, hello. You're wanted, old fat bean.
2: Oh, I say, Cherry. I mean, well, why? Who do you think wants me? I say, whoever it is, he can't be Quilchy, you know. No. I mean, what would he want me for?
7: Fathead.
2: I don't see why Quilchy should suspect me. I think it shows a rotten, low, suspicious mind.
7: For goodness sake, go, you ass. Do you want Quilter to come up here for you?
2: Oh, Lord.
0: Bunter dragged himself along to the removed master's study. The door was open. Mr. Quelch was standing there with a cane in his hand. His eyes glittered at the sight of the owl of the remove.
11: Come in, Bunter.
2: Yes, sir.
11: Now, Bunter.
2: I didn't, sir.
11: What?
2: I wasn't.
11: What do you mean, Bunter?
2: I mean I'm innocent, sir.
11: Bunter.
2: Oh, I hope you can take my word for it, sir. I never did anything of the sort, sir. I have been out of gates all afternoon. And I certainly never touched a telephone, sir.
11: Well, no. The telephone?
2: Yes, sir. Some fellows do use a master's phone when he's out, sir. Not me, sir. No, I wouldn't. The fact is, sir, I hardly know how to use a telephone. No. And I definitely don't know Chunkley's number, sir. I hope you believe me, sir.
11: Believe you?
2: Yes, sir. Can I go now, sir?
11: No, Bunter, you may not go.
2: Oh, crumbs.
11: I was about to inquire, Bunter, whether you had been guilty of the outrageous trick that was played here this afternoon.
2: Oh.
11: I had very little doubt, Bunter, but it was my intention to inquire very thoroughly before administering punishment. Inquiry, however, would now be superfluous, as you are condemned out of your own mouth.
2: Not at all, sir. No, sir.
11: You telephoned to Chunkley's stores upon this instrument this very afternoon.
2: Oh, no, sir. No. I was in my study at the time, sir.
11: At what time?
2: At 4:00. Oh, no! Oh, Lord! I mean, oh!
11: You used my name in ordering a large quantity of goods from Chunkley's stores?
2: Your name? Your name?
11: Mine? It was your intention to consume, I should say devour, to devour this unhealthy mass of foodstuffs. Only my fortunate return prevented you from carrying out your iniquitous scheme.
0: Bunter could not see anything fortunate about the Four Masters' return. From his point of view, it was distinctly unfortunate.
11: What have you to say, Bunter?
2: I'm quite innocent, sir. I'm innocent, totally and utterly innocent, sir. I'm as innocent as a babe in arms.
11: Do you deny entering my study?
2: I certainly do, sir.
11: Mr. Prout saw you coming to my study in a surreptitious manner.
2: Mr. Prout must have been mistaken, sir. You know what an old donkey Mr. Prout is, sir.
11: Well, yes, you mean... But, Bunter...
2: I wasn't doing anything surreptitious, sir. No, I've never done anything surreptitious in my life. Oh, syrup. Oh, I know. Perhaps Mr. Prout had been drinking, sir.
11: Drinking?
2: Yes, sir. You know how people think they see all sorts of things when they've been drinking, sir.
11: You insolent young rascal. How dare you make such iniquitous suggestions? Your punishment will be all the more severe for your insolence.
2: Oh, Lord!
11: I shall cane you, Bunter, with the utmost severity.
2: Oh, crikey.
11: I shall give you 20 strokes.
2: Yarrow!
11: If you were not the most crassly, obtuse, and stupid boy at Greyfriars, I should take you to the head and request him to expel you from the school. Bend over that chair, Bunter.
2: Oh, no. Oh, no.
0: Bunter fairly goggled at him through his big spectacles. It has fallen to Billy Bunter's lot more than once to take 6 bending over a chair, but 20.
11: Do you hear me, Bunter?
0: Bunter heard him. Dozens of fellows heard him, for that matter. Mr. Quelch's voice was both loud and deep, and the study door was open. But though Bunter heard him, he heeded not.
11: Bunter, I command you.
2: Oh, dear!
0: Mr. Quelch made a stride towards Bunter, evidently intending to grasp him and bend him over the chair. Bunter jumped back into the passage. It was not his will that acted, it was instinct. His fat body carried on, as it were, without waiting for the direction of his fat mind.
11: Bunter!
0: Quelch strode after Bunter, the cane in the air.
11: Bunter!
0: Bunter was gone. You've been listening to Billy Bunter by Frank Richards with Timbrook Taylor, Graham Garden and Bilotti. The producer was Melanie Miller. Billy Bunter is a Rewind production for Radio 2.
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0: 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I told them I'm too old to change me ways now. I'll put one at Lance onto it. Very nice, young Harold. If you like that sort of thing.
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2: Will you have a polo, dear Liza, will you have a polo, dear Liza, polo?
3: 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I'll have three or four or maybe more.
2: But you take me old tube.
3: Because they happen to be my tube of polo, dear Henry. 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
2: 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Thank you.
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0: Arthur Haynes, Nicholas Parsons, and Dorothy Dampier in sketches by Johnny Spate with music by The Temperance Seven.
1: More tea, darling?
2: Yes, yes. Thank you very much, darling.
1: Well, what are you going to do today?
2: Well, I don't know. It's a very nice day. Mm. I think I'll go out and clean the car. It certainly needs it.
1: Oh, it certainly does. Mm. Oh, look.
2: Yes?
1: There's a strange man coming up the drive. I wonder what he wants.
2: Curious-looking fellow, isn't
1: yes.
2: he? Poor old chap.
1: Yes.
2: Oh, leave him to me, darling. I'll see him.
1: Oh. Mm-hmm.
3: Good morning.
2: Oh, good morning.
3: Is this your house, then?
2: This is my house.
3: Lovely house, isn't it?
2: I'm glad you like it.
3: Nice neighbourhood.
2: Oh, well, very nice, very nice. We like it very much indeed.
3: I reckon you're lucky living here in this neighbourhood, mate.
2: Well, actually, we think we are as well.
3: Is that your car, then?
2: Yes, that's my car, then.
3: That's a nice car, isn't it?
2: Just a minute, look, have you just come and knocked on my door to tell me that you think that I'm lucky?
3: Yeah, well, in a way I have, yeah.
2: Why?
3: Well, I'm unlucky, you see. I'm one of those unlucky people. But I reckon you're lucky. You're lucky. I know you're lucky, because you're lucky to have a house like this, you know, and a car like that. I reckon you're very lucky.
2: Well, just a minute. Before you tell me why you think that you're unlucky.
3: Well, I'm just unlucky, that's all. I mean, if ever I'd have got on my feet, this is the sort of house I'd have had.
2: Oh,
3: and that's
2: see.
3: The sort of car I'd have had. I'd have been very lucky if I'd have had this. But I'm unlucky, you know. I'm just one of those unlucky people, that's all, you know.
2: But don't you have a job?
3: Well, I don't know. I haven't got a job, mate.
2: You haven't got a job? Well, I mean, I dare say if you really sort of envied this type of house and situation, if you got yourself a job and started to earn some money, then you might be able to acquire it.
3: What, a job? Well, I can't, mate. You see, that's what I mean. I'm unlucky. I can't work, you see.
2: You can't work?
3: No.
2: Well, why not? Is there something wrong with you?
3: Well, nothing that's apparent to the naked eye.
2: Nothing apparent?
3: Yeah, that's what I say, you see. So I'm unlucky, see. You see, when I'm ill, the doctor can't find nothing wrong with me.
2: I don't quite understand that. I'm sorry.
3: Yeah, well, I'm just one of those unlucky people, you know. See, you can't find nothing wrong with me, so I don't get any sick pay, and I don't get any medical attention, I don't get anything, you know. I just have to struggle on, as usual, you know. I mean, you take last week, for instance. I had flu last week, you know.
2: Flu?
3: Yeah, I was laid low with flu, I was, but just because there was no symptoms of it. Because I didn't have a cold or nothing, you know. Just because there was no temperature or nothing. They wouldn't believe me. They said, oh, there's nothing wrong with you. And I was done out of my sick pay again. Dead unlucky I am, mate. I'm dead unlucky.
2: Well, I must say that you certainly look fit enough to me.
3: Oh, no, that's the trouble, mate. When I look ill, when I'm ill, I don't look ill. Not when I'm ill. I don't look ill when I'm ill. I'm just one of those unlucky people, you know, that don't look ill.
2: Well, that is extremely unfortunate,
3: it's
2: I must
3: funny
2: say,
3: thing, sometimes I don't even feel ill. That just shows how unlucky I am. You're a very lucky person, you know. You. I mean, you've got a lovely car and a marvellous house. Not like me. I've got nothing, you know.
2: No, look, my good fellow. Look, you must understand something. I had to work extremely hard for what I've got.
3: Yeah, well, you're lucky to be fit, so you can work hard for it. I mean, I'll tell you how unlucky I am. I mean, today here, I am standing talking to you, but fate, it's dead against me.
2: Fate is against you?
3: It is, in a way, yeah. I mean, if I was another bloke, and I'd knocked on your door like I did this morning, and seen your car out there like it is, you'd have been offering me a job of cleaning it. But not me, though. I'm unlucky.
2: Well, as it happens, I'm just about to clean my car, so if you'd like to help me, I'd be very pleased.
3: Well, that's just what I've been saying, you see. I mean, that's luck, isn't it? I mean...
2: What is luck?
3: Well, if that had been a clean car,
2: yes.
3: I wouldn't have been offered the job of cleaning it, would he? Would I? I mean, I'm not lucky enough, am I, to get a clean car to clean, am I? Just because it's filthy dirty, I'll get offered the job. I mean, I don't think I'm complaining. I'm not complaining. I mean, it's not my nature to complain. I'm just pointing out to you how unlucky I am.
2: Now, just a minute. Do you wish to help me clean this car or not?
3: Yeah, well, all right, I'll help you clean. Which part do you want me to clean, then?
2: Well, I don't really mind. You can start at the back, if you like.
3: Oh, I see where all the mud is. That's just my luck, isn't it?
2: Well, all right, then. Clean the front, if you wish it.
3: Well, it's even muddier there.
2: Which part would you like to clean, then?
3: Well, I'm not bothered, really, mate. I mean, any part I have to clean is bound to be dirty. I mean, it's just my luck, mate. It's
2: well, then don't clean any of it. I don't mind.
3: Yeah, you see that? It just shows you how unlucky I am. That just shows you how unlucky I am. I get offered a job and then I'm sacked before I can even start on it.
2: All right. Look, I tell you what, you clean inside the car. It's not dirty in there at all.
3: No, but it's very stuffy in there, isn't it, mate? I mean, it's bound to be stuffy. I mean, a day like this, if it was cold out here or raining, I wouldn't get offered a job like that inside, would it? I'm not lucky enough to get a job inside when it's raining and dirty. But just because it's all warm or not, I've got to go
2: all
3: inside.
2: What?
3: All warm or not. You heard what I said. I've got to sit inside the car and swelter. I'll probably get claustrophobia, you know. That's what I'll get in there. No one will believe me. Just that's my luck. There's going to be no symptoms, no sick pain.
2: All right, for goodness sake, man, you can wind the window down, can't you? Just get in there and wind the window down. That's all you have to do.
3: What, and let the drafts in? That'd be just my luck to catch a death of cold, wouldn't it? Just sitting in there with the windows whittled down.
2: Just a minute. Before you tell me any more about your luck, what do you want to do? Do you want to help me clean this car, or don't you?
3: Well, I mean, beggars can't be choosers, can they? I mean, I've got to earn a crust. I'm just unlucky, mate, that's all. I mean, you know, you hear some fellas go round and they get a pair of boots here, something else there, a few little titbits here, a couple of bob here, just for going round knocking on knockers, you know. They don't have to work for it.
2: You know, now, just a minute, you needn't say any more, because I'm going to tell you something. Your luck is in today.
3: Is it?
2: You are going to get something for nothing.
3: Now, I'm
2: you
3: not.
2: Yes, you're you are. You see this 10-shilling note here?
3: Yes.
2: Now, if I give you this 10-shilling note, yeah, will you do something for me?
3: What's that?
2: Clear off!
3: Well, I don't mind clearing off, yeah.
2: All right.
3: But it just shows you how my luck is, doesn't it? Just what I mean about being unlucky.
2: What is it this time?
3: Well, if it had been somebody else, you'd have offered them a quid, wouldn't you? But just because it's me, I'm only going to get 10 bob.
2: All right, I'm sorry. You're right. You're absolutely right. You are unlucky. I've decided you really are very unlucky. Now, I'm going to put this 10-shilling note back in my pocket here. And do you know what I'm going to do now?
3: Yeah. You're going to give me a pound?
2: No, I'm not. I'm going to set my dog on you.
4: Prince, get him!
5: No!
4: Oh, Prince, get him! Get him!

0: Ladies and gentlemen, the Temperance Sept.
1: Good evening, England. Well, Mr. Haynes is unlucky again, I'm afraid. We haven't even 10 shillings for him. We only have 7 and 11.

0: Most town councils have public baths. Anyone is allowed to use these baths for a small nominal charge. And most of the people who do use them are decent, respectable people who have no baths of their own. But occasionally the odd tramp comes in off the road, carrying years of dirt on his person. And for some reason, known only to himself, has decided to wash it all off.
1: All right, stop ringing that bell, can't you?
2: What are you talking about, stop ringing that bell? What the bell's for, isn't it? Dinging?
1: Dinging?
2: Dinging. For dinging the bell is what you ding it. What you got a bell for? It says up there on that. It says if you want the attendant, ding the bell.
1: All right. I know what the notice says.
2: Well, they are then. Must have got to put up a notice there if you don't want anybody to ding your bell then.
1: Look, nobody's talking about not dinging the bell. Give it a ding, yes. Go on, give it a ding by all means. But there's no need to play a runny tune on it, is there? I'm not deaf. I've got ears.
2: I can see that, mate. I can see that. Yeah, a real right pair of flappers, they are. I know, aren't you?
1: Now, look here. Come on, good man. I don't want a cheek out of you. What do you want, anyway? What do you want?
2: Well, I want a bath, mate.
1: You're not kidding, are you?
2: Look, I don't want any cheek out of you either, mate. I'm telling you that. You want to be careful who you're talking to, you know?
1: Yeah?
2: Yeah, I'm not one of the old oi polloi, you know.
1: Oh, I know. I can see that.
2: Yeah, you want to watch yourself, or you might find yourself up against someone a bit trickier than you think they are, mate.
1: Yeah.
2: You're just a public baths attendant, mate. That's all you are. You're just one of the millions of uniformed minions, mate. That's what you are. With a servant's hat on. So act like a servant, mate. That's all. Like you're paid to do.
1: Now, look here. Don't you start calling me a servant. What? I'm no servant.
2: I know exactly what you are, mate. I know what servants are, mate. I've employed servants in my time.
1: Oh, yes.
2: You're
1: a
2: servant, all right. So let's have some civility, if you don't mind. Remember your station, mate, and you might get on. Remember the old adage? Service est actum.
1: Service what?
2: Service est actum, mate. Latin for service est actum.
1: And the same to you.
2: Well, let's have some of it, that's all, mate. Now, go and get my bath ready, please, servant.
1: I want none of that servant chat out of you. I'm no ruddy servant. I'm employed by the council, here I am. I am a council employee. That's what I am.
3: Are you really?
1: Yes, I am.
3: Oh, so you're a council employee, are you?
1: Yeah.
3: Oh, dear. Upon my word, I didn't realise I was talking to someone in such a high position, actually. Oh, dear. I suppose you had to go to a good school, didn't you, to get that job? Did you really? Did you have to pass examinations? I mean, it's not everybody could do a job like that, is it? Giving out soap and towels, is it? I bet you had to pass a lot of exams, didn't you? I mean, I can see your brains, mate, erosion out of your ear holes to do a job like this.
1: Are you trying to be funny?
2: I'm not trying to be funny, mate. No, mate, I'm not trying to be funny. Look, you just give me my towel and soap, mate. I just want to get in those bars and have a clean-up.
1: Oh, really? You want to get in them bars and have a clean-up, do you?
2: That's what I said, yes.
1: I have not yet said that I'm going to let you in there.
2: So did you start that lark with me, mate? You heard what I said. I said, if I want to go in those bars and get cleaned up, I can, mate. This is a public bar.
1: That's right. This is the public bars. It's not the fumigation department. You know that, don't you? That's what I think you're looking for, Marsh, mate. We only use soap and water in there, and I don't think soap and water will do you very much good.
2: What are you trying to say to me? What are you trying to say? Are you trying to imply I'm dirty, mate? Look, if you've got anything to say to me, mate, I said, you come out in the open with it. Don't chuck out little ints, mate. We can all do that. Hide behind little vaguettes.
1: Little what?
2: Vaguettes. Hide behind them. We can all do that, mate. I prefer a man who's honest, mate, who can come out with what he's going to say. Come on.
1: All right.
2: Come straight out.
1: I'll come out straight out with it.
2: Right, say it again. Go on.
1: I don't want to let you in those bars there because I think that you are a dirty, stinking wretch. And I've said it.
2: Would you mind repeating that?
1: With great pleasure. Yes, I would. Yes. I think that you are a dirty, stinking wretch.
2: Right, now just wait there. Don't go away.
1: I'm not going to go away.
2: I'm going to get a witness. Sorry, Mrs.
4: Yes?
2: Hey, just come in here a minute, will you?
4: What do you want?
2: Never mind what I want. Just stand there. Just stand there and listen.
4: All right, yes.
2: Right, I brought a woman witness in. Just say that again, will you?
1: All right. Nothing would give me more pleasure. I won't let you in these bars here because I think that you are a dirty, stinking wretch.
2: Did you hear that, Mrs.?
4: Yes, I did. And he's quite right.
2: Look, who asked you to poke your big fat nose in here?
4: You asked me to come in here.
2: Oh, get on with your shopping, you old rat bag.
4: Well, really, don't talk to me like that, you dirty, stinking wretch, you. Oh,
2: clear off, you great big bag of skinny bones. Get out of here.
4: I'm going. Don't you worry, you filthy, dirty, stinking wretch.
2: Old matchstick legs. That's all I had to deal with them, mate. Bloody nosy parkers poking their nose in there. Right, are you going to let me in the bars or not, mate?
1: No.
2: You can't stop me, mate. I know my rights, mate. You can't stop me.
1: Really?
2: I'm entitled to be clean if I want to. And if I want to go in there and clean up, you can't stop me. That's a public bars, this is.
1: Well, I'm telling you that you can't go in there in that state of yours. If you want to go in them bars, you can come here a bit respectable. You can come here a bit clean. And you can go in.
2: What are you talking about, come here a bit clean? What are you talking about, come here a bit clean? If I was clean, mate, there'd be no point in me coming here, would there? What are you talking about? You don't have a bath when you're clean, do you?
1: Most of the people who use these bars here, mate, are clean. They might be poor, but they are clean, respectable people what use these bars here.
2: Look, mate, they might be clean on top where you can see it, but underneath where you can't see it, they're just as dirty as I am, mate. I know that, mate.
1: Yeah.
2: I've seen them in hospitals and places. I mean, you've only got to tell someone to strip them off, and then you start seeing the dirt underneath, mate. That's why a lot of them are frightened of getting knocked down, mate. Hey, someone else might have to undress them, you know. I've seen, and reveal their dirty secrets. I've seen it, mate. I'm honest, mate. I keep my dirt shown, mate. I keep my dirt on top where everybody can see it, mate. I show my dirt,
1: Well, blimey, you'd be hard put to hide it, wouldn't you? Anyway, you're not coming in here. That's all I'm saying. I have to keep those baths clean. It is my job to clean those baths, and I'm not cleaning them out after you've been inside them.
2: Well, you can't stop me going in, mate.
1: Oh, can't I?
2: No, you can't.
1: Just you try then.
2: Yeah, well, if that's your attitude and I can't have a bath, mate, will you do me a favour?
1: Yeah, what is it?
2: Rinse this pair of socks out for us.
1: Get out!

Come on, shake. Get in the fashion and do the shake. You feel better each time you make a wriggle like a squiggle on an icing cake. Come on, shake. Do the shake. You find it crazy each step you take. 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You do a jelly roll on the floor. Though every bone is breaking, it won't matter. 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Hey, you, have you had your drinking pinter? Come on, shake. Come on, shake. This latest fashion is sure to take. You'll make friends every time you shake.

0: education of the young is always a problem. Our teachers, most of them dedicated men and women, have no easy job. But how rewarding it must be for them when a pupil passes all exams and wins a scholarship to university. The headmaster happily sends for the boy's father and imparts the good news.
1: Come in.
2: Oh, good morning, headmaster.
3: Oh, good morning. Mr. Haynes, is
2: yes,
3: it?
2: H.A. Wine, yes, that's me.
3: Right, Mr. Haynes, yes, well, will you sit down, Mr. Haynes?
2: Yes, thank you very much.
3: It's about your son, Harold, that I wish to see you, Mr. Haynes.
2: Harold?
3: Yes, Harold.
2: Harold. Now, wait a minute. I'll place him in a minute. Harold. I've got it now. It's a little dark one, isn't it?
3: That's the one, yes.
2: The one with the bald head.
3: Yeah, yes, Mr. Haynes, yes. Yes, Harold. Yeah.
2: Funny about him, isn't it? The way his hair won't grow. Funny that. I mean, I've got a hairy chest. And so is the missus. She's got a hairy chest.
3: Mr. Haynes, I actually wish to talk to you about Harold. Now, this is very serious.
2: Oh, serious, is he? Well, yes, what's he been doing then?
3: I mean,
2: if he's been up to anything, you know, it's not my fault, you know. I mean, I've done my best for that boy. I told all of them, I said, as soon as they were able to walk, I told them, now don't bring anything through that front door that's been stolen.
3: Well, that's very admirable, Mr. Haynes.
2: Yeah, yeah. I said, now, if you steal anything, fetch it round the back where nobody has seen.
3: Mr. Haynes, your son Harold has just won an important scholarship.
2: Who, Harold?
3: Yes, it's a scholarship that could take him on to a public school and eventually to university.
2: My Harold? You're kidding.
3: No,
2: you're
3: no.
2: Kidding, my Harold?
3: Your son is very clever, Mr. Haynes. In fact, I should go so far as to say that he could even be a genius.
2: A genius?
3: Harold.
2: Well, if he is, then it must be from my side of the family he's got that, you know.
3: Really, yes.
2: Yeah, it wouldn't be from the wife's. I mean, yes. Thick as they make them, their family is.
3: Yes, I'm sure.
2: Dead lazy and ignorant they are, that lot. A lot of them they are.
3: Well, Mr. Haynes.
2: I won't let them in the house, you know. I find it hard enough trying to get on with her, you know, let alone the family
3: as well,
2: you know.
3: Yes. Well,
2: I mean, I'll let you in a secret, really. I mean, I wouldn't have married her, you know, if it hadn't been for the scandal.
3: Yes.
2: No, if that boy's a genius, headmaster, it's from me. That's where he's got that from.
3: Mr. Haynes, please. I don't wish to discuss your private family matters at the present moment. All that concerns me is your son, Harold. Yeah? And I want to know if he's going to be given the chance to pursue this golden opportunity.
2: Well, I mean, I'm his father. I won't stand in his way.
3: Obviously. I'm so pleased to hear that.
2: If you want to take him and bung him in those schools, I mean, you can.
3: Oh, good.
2: You can have him as soon as you want him, if you like.
3: Oh, fine.
2: I mean, they live in those schools, don't they?
3: Oh, yes. They are boarding schools.
2: Well, that'll be another mouth less for me to feed, won't it? I mean, he's only a little one, but he's a big eater, you know, that one?
3: Yes.
2: I mean, 2 bits of bread and jam he's had for his breakfast and still be hungry. I've known him to still be hungry.
3: Oh, bless his little heart.
2: Yeah, bread and jam. I reckon it's that bread and jam that's made him brilliant, you know. That's all he eats, you know, for breakfast, dinner and tea, bread and jam.
3: Oh, doesn't he like anything else?
2: I don't know. We've never given him anything else.
3: Never given him anything else?
2: Not really. I mean, we're only poor people, you know. We can't afford to go around buying fancy foods.
3: Fancy food?
2: Well, I can't afford it, mate. I mean, I've got 18 kids and I've got 6 greyhounds to feed.
3: 6 greyhounds?
2: 6 greyhounds, and I'm not working, mate. I mean, and the dole and the family allowance don't go very far when you've got 6 hungry greyhounds to feed, mate. And 3 of those are in pup.
3: Well, if you'll take my advice, Mr. Haynes, you will get rid of those greyhounds. A man in your position can't afford to keep 6 large dogs. Get rid of them before you find yourself in trouble.
2: Oh, don't talk, Mark. I mean, they're the only chance I've got of getting anywhere. They are. They're all champion dogs. When they start winning races, I'll be loaded, I will.
3: And in the meantime, your children are going to go without proper food.
2: Who are? Look, if anybody's been telling you that, mate, they're telling a pack of lies, because those kids get their share. They get almost as good as food as the dogs get. I'll tell you that, mate.
3: Bread and jam is not good enough food, Mr. Haynes.
2: Look, mate, now look, I gave Harry bread and jam for a purpose. That was given to him for his own good, just to keep him nice and small.
3: Keep him small?
2: Yeah, I didn't want him to get big, I wanted to keep him nice and small.
3: Good heavens, man, what monstrosities are you up to?
2: Well, I've got him down to be a jockey.
3: Jockey?
2: A jockey, I've got a big family, mate, and I'm their father and I'm looking after their interests. All the little ones I'm keeping nice and small for jockeys, and all the big ones I'm building up bigger so they can be boxers.
3: And what is the purpose of this behaviour of yours?
2: Well, I can become their manager then, can't I? I mean, I've got to manage the boxers, can't I? I mean, there's a lot of money in managing boxers. They've all got big cigars in boxing managers. I mean, you get more out of the managing than the boxers get for fighting, I'll tell you that, mate. And with all those jockeys in the family, I can get a lot of information, can't I? I mean, there's a lot of money to be made out of racing, you know, if you know the jockeys. I mean, a jockey can't make a horse win, but he can make a lose, can't he? Eh? If you know what I mean? And if you've got 5 sons in a 6-horse race, mate, that's as good as knowing the winner.
3: Mr. Haynes, I'm absolutely appalled by your callous indifference to your children. To bring them up in this way, training them for these barbaric, ignominious sports. Your son, Harold, could be a great scholar, a man of learning. Harold is a gentle soul. And you want to bring him up to be some pug-ugly or a misshapen jockey? Why, it's monstrous. I insist, Mr. Haynes, that Harold has his chance at a public school and later university.
2: Yeah, I know, but it's all very well you sitting there spouting, mate. It's all over you sitting there insisting. But I'm a poor man. I mean, who's going to pay for all this? Who's going to keep him, mate, while he's sitting about in university until he's about 25? I'm not, mate.
3: They don't stay there until they're 25, Mr. Haynes. Now, please be sensible. Your son has won a scholarship. There'll be no school fees to pay at all.
2: Yeah, I know, I've read that in the papers. But what about all these books? He wants some books, won't he, to stick his nose into? Who pays for them?
3: Oh,
2: what
3: really?
2: About all those fancy clothes he'll have to wear? You know, top hats and white collars under the ear holes. I mean, who's going to pay for them, then? Go on, tell me.
3: Well, there will be some sacrifices to make, of course, Mr. Haynes.
2: Don't start talking to me about sacrifices. I've made enough sacrifices, haven't I?
3: What sacrifices have you made?
2: Well, look, you have 18 kids, and see how many sacrifices you have to make me.
3: Really?
2: You know how much it costs to feed them kids? Five bob a week. Five bob a week each I have to pay out for every one of those, mate. 5 shillings a week it costs me to feed those kids.
3: You are allowed 8 shillings a week for each child by the state. Family allowance, Mr. Haynes. What happens to the other 3 shillings?
2: Well, it's me and the missus, mate. I mean, we've got to eat, and there's 6 hungry greyhounds. They've got to be fed, you know.
3: Get a job, Mr. Haynes. Get yourself a job.
2: Well,
3: I've got a job.
2: Keep telling me I've got a job.
3: What job have you got?
2: I'm looking after the dogs. That's my job, training them, you know, and the kid.
3: Yeah.
2: Training the kids, that's my job. I'm a trainer. That's my
3: training
2: job.
3: Training children to be boxers and jockeys. Mr. Haynes, your son Harold has been offered a chance to go to university. And when he comes out of that university, he could be or do anything.
2: All right, well, tell me what he could be then. Go on. I know what he could be, mate. I know what most of them are when they come out of universities. Either finish up as a professor, a vicar, an MP, or a prime minister. Go on, you tell me what he'd be then.
3: Oh, why not, Mr. Haynes? Why not? Your son, Harold, could be one of these things. He could even be a prime minister.
2: Well, that's a marvellous job for a start, isn't it? Prime minister. Eh?
3: What's
2: and you laughed at boxers. Well, old Henry Cooper earns more than the prime minister, mate. And look at little Ellen Shapiro. She's 4 times younger than him and earns 4 times as much, mate. Your Prime Minister had it up here, mate. He'd have got in one of those schools where all the boxing's going on, mate, and the football. We're getting a bit of lolly. You guarantee that my kid can go to one of those schools, mate, and I'll let him sign on, I'll tell you that.
3: Mr. Haynes, money isn't everything, you know. There are people in our society, dedicated men, men who are prepared to forego the financial reward and work on important work, such as the day-to-day running of our country, people who become members of Parliament, some even become cabinet ministers. There are men who devote themselves to the service of others, scientists, doctors, men who could make fortunes in the city if they were that way inclined, but prefer to devote themselves to the improvement of our society. Mr. Haynes, can you understand this?
2: Yes, I can. I can see your point.
3: Good.
2: And you seem to think that my Harold could be one of the sort of the blokes.
3: Yes, I do. I think your Harold could be anything.
2: He could be one of those, could he?
3: Yes.
2: Anyway, sort of a fellow you're talking about, a prime minister.
3: I think that Harold could even be a prime minister, definitely.
2: Well, who'd serve his country and help others?
3: Yes, yes.
2: All right, then. In that case, I'll let him go to that school, then. I'll let him go to that university. I won't stand in his way, mate, even if he is a natural-born jockey.
3: Oh,
2: tell
3: Mr.
2: you that.
3: Haynes, I'm really most greatly relieved to hear you say that. It's really marvellous. Do you know, I felt sure that if we could just have this little talk that I would make you see the importance of all this and that you would let Harold go.
2: I will let him go. But it's just one condition, though.
3: I'll
2: let him go on one condition.
3: What is this condition?
2: Well, I'd like you to sign a paper, say that if Harold becomes another Prime Minister...
3: Yes?
2: You'll reimburse me the money I'd lose by him not becoming another Gordon Richards.
3: Oh, really?

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The show produced by Richard Dingley.

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0: little bit cheesed off, sir.
1: George, the day this war began, I was cheesed off. Within 10 minutes of you turning up, I finished the cheese and moved on to the coffee and cigars. And at this late stage, I'm in a cab with two lady companions on my way to the Pink Pussycat in Lower Regent Street.
0: Well, because if you are cheesed off, sir, you know what would cheer you up? Well, that's a Charlie Chaplin film. Oh, I love old Cheppers. Don't you, Cap?
1: Unfortunately, no, I don't. I find his films about as funny as getting an arrow through the neck and then discovering there's a gas bill tied to it.
0: Oh, beg pardon, sir, but come off. His films are ball-beltingly funny.
1: Rubbish.
0: Well, all right, let's consult the men for a casting vote, shall we, Baldrick?
2: Sir.
0: Charlie Chaplin, Baldrick, what do you make of him?
2: Oh, sir, he's as funny as a vegetable that's grown into a rude and amusing shape, sir.
3: So you agree with me? Not at all funny.
0: Oh, come on, Skipper, play fair in that last film of his. When he kicked that fellow in the backside, I thought I'd die.
3: Well, if that's your idea of comedy, we can provide our own without expending a halfpenny for the privilege. There, do you find that funny?
0: Well, no, of course not, sir. But you see, Chaplin is a genius.
3: He certainly is a genius, George. He invented a way of getting paid $1 million a year for wearing a pair of stupid trousers. Did you find that funny, Baldrick?
2: More funny, sir.
3: That funny?
2: No, sir. And you mustn't do that to me, sir. Because that is a bourgeois act of repression, sir.
3: What?
2: And you smelt it, sir. There's something afoot in the wind. The huddled masses yearning to be free.
3: Baldrick, have you been to the diesel oil again?
2: No, sir, I've been supping the milk of freedom. Already our Russian comrades are poised on the brink of revolution. And here too, sir, the huddled what's-names such as myself, sir, are ready to throw off the hated oppressors like you and the lieutenant. Present company accepted, sir.
3: Go and clean out the latrines.
2: Yes, sir, right away, sir.
0: You see, now the reason why Chaplin is so funny is because he's part of the great British music hall tradition.
2: Oh,
3: yes, the great British music hall tradition. Two men with incredibly unconvincing Cockney accents going, what's up with you then? What's up with me then? Yeah, what's up with you then? Oh, hey, what's up with me then? I'm right round off. That's what's up with me. Right round off. Yeah, right. Get on with it!
0: Now, sir, that was funny. You should go on the board yourself.
3: Thank you, George, but if you don't mind, I'd rather have my tongue beaten wafer thin by a steak tenderizer and then stapled to the floor with a croquet hoop.
2: Sir! Sir! Sir, it's all over the trenches!
3: We'll mop it up then.
2: No, sir! The news! The Russian revolution has started! The masses have risen up and shot all their knobs!
0: What a rot!
3: Oh, no, the bloody Russians have pulled out of the war.
0: Well, we soon saw them off, didn't we, sir? Miserable, slant-eyed, sausage-eating swine.
3: The Russians are on our side.
0: Are they?
3: And they've abandoned the Eastern Front.
2: And they've overthrown Nicholas II, who used to be bizarre.
3: Who used to be the Tsar, Baldrick. The point is that now the Russians have made peace with the Kaiser. At this very moment, over 750,000 Germans are leaving the Russian front and coming over here with the express purpose of using my nipples for target practice. There's only one thing for it. I'm going to have to desert, and I'm going to do it right now.
4: Are you leaving us, Blackadder?
3: No, sir.
4: Well, I'm relieved to hear it, because I need you to help me shoot some deserters later on. There have been subversive mutterings amongst the men. You'll recall the French army last year at Verdun, where the top echelon suffered from horrendous uprisings from the bottom.
3: Yes, sir, but surely that was traced to a shipment of garlic eclairs.
4: Nonsense, Blackadder. It was Bolshinus, plain Bolshinus. And now that the Ruskies have followed suit, I'm damned if I'm going to let the same thing happen here.
3: Oh, and what are you going to do about it, sir?
4: We're going to have a concert party to boost the men's morale.
0: A concert party? Well, hurrah!
4: You fancy an evening at a concert party, Blackadder?
3: Well, frankly, sir, I'd rather spend an evening on top of a stepladder in no man's land, smoking endless cigarettes through a luminous balaclava.
4: Yes, I didn't think it would be quite your cup of tea. But I do need someone to help me organize it, you know. Obviously not a tough, grizzled soldier like yourself, but some kind of damp-eyed Nancy boy who'd be prepared to spend the rest of the war in the London Palladium.
3: The show's going to the London Palladium, sir.
4: Oh, yes, of course. It's no good crushing a revolution over here only to get back home to Blighty and find that everybody's wearing overalls and breaking wind in the palaces of the mighty.
5: Good point, sir.
4: Now, the thing is, Blackadder, finding a man to organise a concert party is going to be damn difficult. So I've come up with rather a cunning set of questions with which to test a candidate's suitability for the job.
5: Oh, and what sort of questions...

0: the first question is, do you like Charlie Chaplin?
1: Dismissed, Lieutenant.
2: Do you like Charlie Chaplin? Yes, that is a good question for a candidate. To which my answer would, of course, be, yes, I love him. Love him, sir. Particularly the amusing kicks.
3: That's funny, sir, because I thought you said...
2: Goodbye, George.
0: And the second question is, do you like music hall?
2: Ah, yes, another good question, sir. Again, my answer would have to be, yes, absolutely love it. Oops, Mr. Rothschild, how's your answer?
0: Yes. Well, you see, it's my view, Blackadder, that the kind of person who would answer yes to both of those questions would be ideal for the job. Wait a minute.
1: What, sir?
0: Why, without knowing it, Blackadder, you've inadvertently shown me that you could do the job.
1: Have I, sir?
0: Yes, sir. You have, sir. And I want you to start work straight away. A couple of shows over the weekend, and if all goes well, we'll start you off in London, next Monday.
1: Oh, damn.
0: If you need any help, fetching and carrying and backstage and so on, I'll lend you my driver, if you like. Bob!
4: Driver Parkhurst reporting for duty, sir.
5: All right, at ease, Bob. Stand easy.
0: Captain Blackadder, this is Bob.
1: Bob?
4: Good morning, sir.
1: Unusual name for a girl.
0: Well, yes, it would be an unusual name for a girl, but it's a perfectly straightforward name for a young chap like you, eh, Bob?
5: Now, Bob, I want you to bunk up with Captain Blackadder for a couple of days, all right?
4: Yes, sir.
0: I think you'll find Bob just the man for this job, Blackadder. He has a splendid sense of humour.
1: He, sir? He?
0: You see? You're laughing already. Well, Bob, I'll leave you two together. Why don't you get to know each other, play a game of cribbage, have a smoke, something like that. They tell me that Captain Blackadder has rather a good line in Rough Shag. I'm sure he'd be happy to fill your pipe. Carry on.
1: Sir, you're a chap, are you, Bob?
4: Oh, yes, sir.
1: You wouldn't say you were a girl at all.
4: Oh, definitely not, sir. I understand cricket. I fart in bed.
1: Well, let me put it another way, Bob. You are a girl. And you're a girl with as much talent for disguise as a giraffe in dark glasses trying to get into a polar bears only golf club.
4: Oh, sir, oh, sir, please don't give me away, sir. I just wanted to be like my brothers and join up. I want to see how a war is fought so badly.
1: Well, you've come to the right place, Bob. The war hasn't been fought this badly since Olaf the Hairy, high chief of all the Vikings, accidentally ordered 80,000 battle helmets with the horns on the inside.
4: I want to do my bit for the boys, sir.
1: Oh, really?
4: I'll do anything, sir.
1: Yes, I'd keep that to yourself if I was you, Bob.
6: Bob, the second half starts with Corporal Smith and Johnson as the three silly twerps.
7: All right, sir.
6: The big joke being there's only two of them.
8: I love that. That always cracks me up, sir.
6: Followed by Bullrich's impersonation of Charlie Chaplin. Yes. Bob, take a telegram.
7: Yes, sir.
6: Mr. C. Chaplin, Senate Studios, Hollywood, California. Congrats, stop. Have discovered only person in world less funny than you. Name, Baldrick, stop. Lord E. Blackadder, stop. Owen, put a P.S. Please, please, please, stop. And then after that, we have, ladies and gentlemen, the highlight of our show.
8: Ta-da!
9: I feel fantastic.
6: Gorgeous Georgina, the traditional soldier's drag act.
8: You look absolutely lovely, sir.
6: Ulrich, you are either lying, blind, or mad. Lieutenant looks like all soldiers look on these occasions, about as feminine as W.G. Grace. What are you going to give him, George?
3: Well, I thought one or two cheeky gags. Followed by, she was only the ironmonger's daughter, but she knew a surprising amount about fish as well.
6: Inspired. Well, at least you made an effort with the dress. What about your costume, Baldrick?
8: I'm in it, sir.
6: I see. So your Charlie Chaplin costume consists of that hat.
8: Yes, sir. Except that in this box, I have a dead slug as a brilliant false moustache.

0: Yes.
1: Only quite brilliant, I fear. How, for instance, are you to attach it to your face?
2: Well, I was hoping to persuade the slug to cling on, sir.
1: Ulrich, the slug is dead. If it failed to cling on to life, I see no reason why it should wish to cling on to your upper lip.
0: Ulrich, Ulrich, come on. Slugs are always a problem. What you've got to do is screw your face up like this, you see? And then you can clamp it between your top lip and your nose.
2: What? Like this, sir?
0: That's it, that's it, that's brilliant. Right. Sir, sir, there's a visitor to see you.
1: Good Lord, Mr. Chaplin. This is indeed an honour. Why, of course, for some sort of celebration. Baldrick, Baldrick!
0: Sir, that is extraordinary, because... because, you see, this isn't Chaplin at all. This is Baldrick.
2: Yes, it's me, sir!
1: I know, I know. I was, in fact, being sarcastic.
0: Oh, I see.
1: Hmm. Everything goes above your head, doesn't it, George? You should go to Jamaica and become a limbo dancer.
3: They love him, sir. We're a hit.
1: Yes, in one short evening, I've become the most successful impresario since the manager of the Roman Colosseum thought of putting the Christians and the Lions on the same bill.
2: Sir, some people seem to think that I was best. Would you agree?
1: Ulrich, in the Amazonian rainforest, there are tribes of Indians as yet untouched by civilization who've developed more convincing Charlie Chaplin impressions than yours.
2: Oh, thank you very much, sir.
3: He's coming off.
0: Oh. What do you think, Bob? One more? God, I love the theatre. It's in my blood and in my soul. Baldrick, put those in some water, will you?
2: Yes, sir.
0: Oh, I need that applause in the same way that that an ostler needs his ostle.
3: Well done, sir.
0: No, really, I was hopeless. I mean, tell me honestly, sir, I was, wasn't I?
1: Well...
0: No, come on, sir, up with it, because I need to know, really, I was hopeless.
1: No, well...
0: No, you're trying to be nice, and that's very sweet of you, sir, but please, come on, I can take it, I was hopeless.
1: George, you were bloody awful. But you can't argue with the box office. Personally, I thought you were the least convincing female impressionist since Tarzan went through Jane's handbag and ate her lipstick. But I'm clearly in a minority. Look out, London. Here we come. Ah, Captain Darling.
4: Ah, Captain Blackadder. I must say, I had an absolutely splendid evening.
1: Oh, I'm glad you enjoyed the show.
4: The show? No, I didn't go to the show. Important regimental business.
1: A lorry load of paper clips arrived.
4: Two lorry loads, actually.
5: Welcome to the great director, Maestro.
1: You enjoyed it, sir?
5: Well, it was mostly awful, but I enjoyed the slug balancer.
1: Private Baldrick, sir.
5: That's right, yes. Slug fell off a couple of times, but you can't have everything, can you? I'd just suggest a bit more practice and perhaps a little sparkly costume for the slug.
1: I'll pass that on, sir.
5: But I do have certain other reasons for believing the show to be nothing but a triumph. Captain Darling has your travel arrangements, ticket to Dover, rooms at the Ritz and so forth.
1: No, thank you, sir.
5: However, there is one small thing you might do for me.
1: Yes?
5: Captain Blackadder, I should esteem it a signal honour if you would allow me to escort your leading lady to the regimental ball this evening.
1: My leading lady?
5: The fair Georgina.
1: Ah, very amusing.
5: You think she'll laugh in my face? I'm too old, too crusty?
1: No. No, it's just that as her director, I'm afraid I could not allow it.
5: I could always find another director who would allow it.
1: Quite. Well, I'll see what I can do, but I must insist that she be home by midnight and that there be no hanky-panky, sir, whatsoever.
5: I shall, of course, respect your wishes, Blackadder. However, I don't think you need to be quite so protective. I'm sure she's a girl with a great deal more spunk than most women you find.
1: Oh, dear me.
0: Absolutely not, sir. It's profoundly immoral and utterly wrong. I will not do it.
1: We can always find another leading lady.
0: Well, the dress will need a clean.
1: Excellent. Now, the important thing is that Melchett should under no circumstances realize that you're a man.
0: Yes, yes, understand that.
1: In order to ensure this, there are three basic rules. One, you must never, I repeat, never remove your wig.
0: All right.
1: Second, never say anything. I'm telling at the beginning of the evening that you're saving your voice for the opening night in London.
0: Excellent, sir. And what's the third?
1: The third is most important. Don't get drunk and let him shag you on the veranda.
5: How do I look, darling?
4: Girl bait, sir. Pure bloody girl bait.
5: Moustache? Bushy enough?
4: Like a privet hedge.
5: Good, because I want to catch a particularly beautiful creature in this bush tonight.
4: And so you'll be combing women out of your moustache for weeks, sir.
5: God, it's a spankingly beautiful world, and tonight's my night. I know exactly what I'll say to her. Darling.
4: Yes, sir? What? I don't know, sir.
5: Well, don't butt in. I want to make you happy, darling.
4: Well, that's very kind of you, sir.
5: Will you kindly stop interrupting? If you don't listen, how can you tell me what you think? I want to make you happy, darling. I want to build a nest for your 10 tiny toes. I want to cover every inch of your gorgeous body in pepper and then sneeze all over you.
4: Really, sir?
5: I must protest. What is the matter with you, darling?
4: Well, it's just all so sudden, sir. I mean, the nest bit's fine, but the pepper business is definitely out.
5: How dare you tell me how I may or may not treat my beloved Georgina?
4: Georgina?
5: Yes, I'm working out what I want to say to her this evening.
4: Oh, yes, of course. Thank God.
5: All right.
4: Yes, sir, listening, sir.
5: Honestly, darling, you really are the most graceless, dim-witted bumpkin I ever met.
4: I don't think you should say that to her.
1: How's that, George? It's 3 o'clock in the morning. He should be careful wandering around the trench at night with nothing to protect his honour but a cricket box.
4: Hello, Captain.
2: About time. Where the hell have you been?
0: Oh, I don't know. It's all been like a dream, my very first ball. The music, the dancing, the champagne. My mind is a mad whirl of half-whispered conversations with the promise of indiscretion ever hanging in the air.
1: Oh, did that old stoat Melcher try for a snog behind the fruit cup?
0: Certainly not. The General behaved like a perfect gentleman. We tired the moon with our talking about everything and nothing. The war, marriage, proposed changes to the LBW rule.
1: Melchett isn't married, is he?
0: No, no, all his life he's been waiting to meet the perfect woman. And at last tonight, he did.
1: Well, some poor unfortunate had old walrus face dribbling in her ear all evening, did she?
0: Well, yes, as a matter of fact, I did have to drape a napkin over my shoulder, yes.
1: George, are you trying to tell me that you are the General's perfect woman?
0: Well, yes, I rather think I am.
1: Well, thank God the horny old blighter didn't ask you to marry him. You did? Well, how did you get out of that one?
0: Well, to be honest, sir, I'm absolutely certain that I did.
1: What?
0: Well, you don't understand what it was like, sir. You know, the candles, the music, the huge moustache.
1: You said yes?
0: Oh, after all, sir, he is a general. I didn't really feel I could refuse. He might have had me court-martialed.
1: Whereas, on the other hand, of course, he's going to give you the Victoria Cross when he lifts up your frock on the wedding night and finds himself looking at the last turkey in the shop.
0: I know it's a mess, sir, but you see, he got me squiffy, and then when he looked into my eyes and said, Chipmunk, I love you.
1: Chipmunk!
0: Yeah, but it's his special name for me, you see. He says my nose looks just like a chipmunk.
1: Oh, God! Well, it's serious, serious trouble here. If the General ever finds out that gorgeous Georgina is in fact a strapping six-footer from the rough end of the trench, it could precipitate the fastest execution since someone said, this Guy Fawkes bloke, do we let him off or what? Hello? Yes, sir. Straight away, sir. That was your fiancé. Chipmunk. He wants to see me. If I should die, think only this of me. I'll be back to get you. Sir, I can explain everything.
5: Can you, Blackadder? Can you?
1: Well, no, sir, not really.
5: I thought not. I thought not. Who can explain the mysteries of love? I'm in love with Georgina Blackadder. I'm going to marry her on Saturday, and I want you to be my best man.
0: I don't think that would be a very good idea, sir.
5: And why not?
0: Because there's something wrong with your fiancée, sir.
5: Oh, my God, she's not Welsh, is she?
0: No, sir. It's a terrible story, but true. Just a few minutes ago, Georgina arrived unexpectedly in my trench. She was literally dancing with joy, as though something wonderful had happened to her.
5: Makes sense.
0: Unfortunately, she was in such a daze, she danced straight through the trench and out into no man's land. I tried to stop her, but before I could say, "Don't tread on a mine," she trod on a mine. Well, I say a mine, it was more a cluster of mines. And she was blown to smithereens, and as she rocketed up into the air, she said something I couldn't quite catch, totally incomprehensible to me, something like, "Tell him his little chipmunk will love him forever." I mean, I...
4: It's heartbreaking, sir.
0: I'm sorry, sir.
5: Oh, well, can't be helped, can't be helped.
4: Jolly bad luck, sir.
5: Hey-ho.
4: And, of course, on top of everything else, without your leading lady, you won't be able to put on the show. So no show, no London Palladium.
0: On the contrary, I was simply intending to rename it the Georgina Melchett Memorial Show.
5: Oh, no. Georgina was the only thing that made the show come alive. Apart from her, it was all awful.
0: Awful?
5: Yes, you'll never find another girl like Georgina by tomorrow.
0: Well, it's funny you should say that, sir, because I think I already have.
5: Who is she?
0: Who is she?
6: So come on, sir, who is she?
1: Well, that's the problem, isn't it? I haven't a bloody clue. The only attractive woman around here is carved out of stone, called Venus, and is standing in a fountain in the middle of the town square with water coming out of her armpits.
6: So, we're a bit stuck.
3: Morning, chaps.
1: Morning, Bob.
6: Morning, Bob.
1: You can say that again, George. We're in the stickiest situation since Sticky the Stick Insect got stuck on a sticky bun. We are in trouble.
2: Not any longer, sir. May I present my cunning plan?
1: Don't be ridiculous, Baldy. Can you sing? Can you dance? Or are you offering to be sawn in half?
2: I don't think those things are important in a modern marriage, sir. I offer simple home cooking.
0: Warwick, our plan is to find a new leading lady for our show. What is your plan?
2: My plan is that I will marry General Melchett. I am the other woman.
5: Oh, well, congratulations, Baldrick. I hope you'll be very happy.
2: I will, sir, because when I get back from honeymoon, I will be a member of the aristocracy, and you will have to call me Milady.
1: What happened to your revolutionary principles, Baldrick? I thought you hated the aristocracy.
2: I'm working to bring down the system from within, sir. I'm a sort of a frozen horse.
1: Trojan horse.
2: Anyway, I can't see what's so stupid about marrying into wealth for money and not having to sleep in a puddle.
1: No. It's the worst plan since Abraham Lincoln said, "Oh, I'm sick of kicking around the house tonight. Let's go take in a show." For a start, General Melchett is in mourning for the woman of his dreams. He's unlikely to be in the mood to marry a two-legged badger wrapped in a curtain. Secondly, we are looking for a great entertainer. And you're the worst entertainer since St. Paul the Evangelist toured Palestine with his trampoline act. Now we'll have to find somebody else.
6: What about Corporal Cartwright, sir?
1: Corporal Cartwright looks like an orangutan. I've heard of the bearded lady, but the all-over body hair lady, frankly, just isn't on.
6: Willis?
1: Too short.
6: Petheridge?
1: Too old.
6: Taplow?
1: Too dead. Oh, this is hopeless. There just isn't anyone.
7: Goodbye, goodbye. Wipe the tear, baby dear, from your eye.
1: What am I doing? Bob!
7: Sir?
6: Sir, what a brilliant idea! Bob, can you think of anyone who could be our leading lady? What do you think, Bob? One more?
3: No, George. Always leave them hungry.
1: Congratulations, Bob. I have to admit, I thought you were bloody marvellous.
3: Thank you, sir. Permission to slip into something more uncomfortable, sir.
1: Permission granted.
2: Oh, sir, it's going to be wonderful. Not just for me, but for my little partner, Graham. We're doing our Charlie Chaplin all around the world.
1: Yes. From Shaftesbury Avenue to the Côte d'Azur, they'll be saying, I like the little black one, but who's that Berkey sitting on?
2: I'm not with you, sir.
1: Of course not. But don't worry, we'll have years in luxury hotels for me to explain. Now, you two get packing, get packing. The boat train leaves at 6, and we're going to be on it.
8: Blackadder.
1: Ah, darling, everything all right?
4: Oh, yes.
1: Got the tickets?
4: Oh, yes.
1: Ah.
5: Blackadder!
1: Oh, hi, General. Enjoy the show.
5: Don't be ridiculous. The worst evening I've ever spent in my life.
1: I'm sorry?
5: Will you stand still when I'm talking to you? If by a man's words shall he know him, then you are a steaming pile of horse manure.
1: But surely, sir, the show was a triumph.
5: A triumph? The three twerps were one twerp short. Again. The slug balancer seems now to be doing some feeble impression of Buster Keaton. And worst of all, the crowning turd in the water pipe. The revolting drag act at the end.
1: Drag act?
5: Yes, poor Bob Parker is being made to look a total ass. With a thin, reedy voice and the stupid, effeminate dancing.
1: Ah.
4: So the show's cancelled. Permanently.
1: But what about the men's morale, sir, with the Russians out of the war and everything?
5: Oh, for goodness sake, Blackadder, have you been living in a cave? The Americans joined the war yesterday.
1: So how is that going to improve the men's morale, sir?
5: Oh, because, you gibbering imbecile, they've brought with them the largest collection of Charlie Chaplin films in existence. Oh, I've lost patience with you. Fill him in, darling.
4: Yes, sir. We received a telegram this morning from Mr. Chaplin himself at Senate Studios. Twice nightly screening of my films in trenches. Excellent idea. Stop. But must insist E. Blackadder be projectionist. Stop. Oh, P.S. Don't let him ever

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2: 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Episode 2. Love.
3: And I wonder why I hate Athens. Here I am, the brainiest and most original thinker in ancient Greece, and what do I have to show for it? A job in a restaurant run by my insufferably successful playwright brother Aristophanes. Instead of Hail Heraclitus, big hairy philosopher of the age, I'm Heraclitus Dolphin and Chips Twice, please, when you're ready. But thanks, Zeus, the unbelievably trivial era of Greek history may soon be at an end. Because of the damned Spartan siege, Athens is so low on food that we can't hold out much longer. Even my insensitive git of a brother, Aristophanes, will be reaching for the hemlock soon. Or is that just the optimist in me speaking, as usual?
4: Heraclitus!
3: Oh, well, I'm not waiting anymore. Oh, mighty Zeus, I commend me to your immense and rock-like bosom.
4: Heraclitus?
3: Hemlock. Beaker, beaker, hemlock.
4: Heraclitus! Guess what?
3: Oh, no, you haven't saved us again.
4: Yes, I've saved us again. I am really getting the hang of bartering with those Spartans. What do you think I managed to get today in return for a one-man performance of my play, One of Our Gods Has an Enormous Knob?
3: A massive clip round the ear.
4: Enough food to keep us going for a week at least. Get those primitive pans rattling on that primitive cooking range, Heraclitus. The Acropolis restaurant is back in business.
3: What ghastly foodstuff have the murdering Spartans foisted on you this time? Hummingbirds? Silage?
4: Spleens, Heraclitus. 1,000 of them. Fresh?
3: Spleens?
4: Oh, come on, don't look like that. They're some sort of organ from a goat or something. Anyway, they're terribly tasty, apparently. Delicious and nutritious. That's what the Spartans said.
3: In which case, Aristophanes, why are they giving them to us?
4: Well, that's the lucky thing. It turns out the Spartans are all on this rather fashionable spleen-free diet.
5: Hello, Heraclitus.
4: Xanthippe, look, you'll agree with me. Look what I got from the Spartans.
5: Ah! What are they? They look like...
3: Spleens. In their own juice, by the look of it.
5: Oh, really? Are they... Truly, please, can I have a look? Have a look.
3: Are you serious?
5: Actually, these are very good, very good. Oh, now, look, that one. That's a splendid specimen. Look at the shape. Now, doesn't that say spleen to you, Heraclitus?
3: Yes, perhaps, yes, but luckily the speaking pitch of most awful is just slightly too high for the human ear.
5: Spleens are hardly awful, Heraclitus. The spleen is the seat of the emotions. Honestly, you Greek men, why do you think people always say they love you from the bottom of their spleen?
3: Oh.
5: That's right. At home, I've got the outline of a spleen on the wall with a secret name in it.
3: Oh, is the name Plato, by any chance? Hmm? He's gay, Xanthippe. For the last time, everyone in classical Athens except you is gay.
5: I know, Heraclitus. And I'm not saying it is Plato in my little spleen on the wall, but I've drawn a crack in it to show that I'm spleen broken.
4: Oh, I don't want to hear all that. Oh, pass me that bucket a minute, would you?
3: Well, I think it's very interesting the way we just use language and don't stop to question where it comes from. I mean, how many times have I warned you that you shouldn't wear your spleen on your sleeves, Andrew?
4: Heraclitus, I think you're missing the bigger point here.
3: And all those phrases, the spleen of the matter.
5: Yes, that's right.
3: Spleens of oak. Zing went the strings of my spleen.
4: Heraclitus, shut up. Don't you see? This is important. By an amazing stroke of good luck, the Acropolis restaurant has acquired all these love organs.
3: So?
4: So let's make a killing. A love organ theme night. Love night. Something. Eros night.
3: Zeus, that's an awful
5: idea. Marvellous idea!
3: Oh,
5: Eros night!
3: Look,
4: we can organise a whole load of traditional Eros night activities.
5: I don't think there are any.
4: So we'll invent them. We can say there's always a little play on Eros night by your friend and mine, Aristophanes.
3: No friend of mine.
4: And people can send each other tokens of secret love in some special form.
5: In the shape of a spleen!
4: That's it. Come on, Heraclitus! Help us out. It's fun. Think. What would people appreciate on Eros night?
3: Being pushed into a pit of snakes.
5: I know. Well, we've got all these spleens, and we've got knives, and, competitive spleen carving. The prize for the funniest spleen. You'd be good at that.
3: Me? I'm having nothing to do with it.
4: Of course not.
3: No, really. When you made me come back to Athens from my bush in the countryside, I accepted that I couldn't expect much, but at least I could conduct myself with dignity.
4: You're sounding very pompous.
3: Good. I will have nothing to do with the Eros night. There's a war on.
5: It's just a bit of fun.
3: Fun? Carving spleens?
5: Well, I don't know. I'm sure there are some more dignified things we could do, Aristophanes?
4: Well, there's...
5: Quick.
4: I know. I've got it. Pinning the spleen.
5: Yes.
4: On the spleen.
3: Oh. That's it. Hand me the hemlock.
5: No, don't give it to him, Aristophanes.
3: Oh, I'm going. I'll come back when the whole thing is over.
5: Oh. Why didn't you tell me to stop him?
4: Oh, he'll be back. You'll help with Eros night, won't you, Xanthippe? I've just thought up a really good tradition.
5: Yes.
4: On Eros night, just once a year, women can propose to men.
5: Women? You mean women and men in Athens? Oh, what a wonderful...
4: Ha-ha, got you. Zeus, you've got a sick little mind there, Xanthippe. Women proposing to men. As if that would ever catch on.
6: Any more of that wine?
7: Yes, sir. Here we are, sir. Do tell us more about Eros night, Aristophanes. Socrates and I are really looking forward to it.
4: It's a tradition that goes back hundreds of years, Plato. Hundreds. I'm going to present a play about how when man was first created, we were formed in matched pairs. Twins. Joined to our partners at the spleen. And then, one fateful day, severed. Thwack! You see? Cut down the middle. Oof! So, that's why we all spend our lives searching for our other half. And why loneliness makes our spleens ache.
6: That's rubbish.
4: Is it?
6: Romantic rubbish. You must have been talking to Xanthippe. Do you know what my hell hag of a dear wife was singing round the house this morning?
8: I left my spleen in Catalonia.
6: You should never have got her started.
7: Xanthippe is very sensitive, isn't she, Socrates? Would you advise against marrying a sensitive woman when my time comes?
6: Hang yourself, Plato. Hack your own head off with a large knife. Seek out a particularly touchy axe-wielding Spartan and laugh at his shorty cloak. Take any of these measures, Plato, rather than marry any woman.
4: Hear, hear.
6: It's bad enough that we have to procreate with them. But having to live with them... They say heterosexuals are just like you and me, Plato, but how can they be? They fancy women! The screaming perverts!
4: Oh. I agree, Socrates. Thanks, Zeus, for tablet 28.
7: Tablet 28?
6: Too young to remember, lad. Groundbreaking Athenian law. Forbade all public shows of heterosexuality.
7: But I don't understand. There aren't any heterosexuals in Athens.
4: Of course there are. I'll bet you know half a dozen. You know Cynthia, the contortionist flute girl?
7: No.
4: Straight as the shortest line between two points.
7: But...
4: Truly, point, line, Cynthia. I've got nothing against them. Obviously. The way I see it, I leave them alone, they leave me alone.
6: Exactly. I've got absolutely nothing against them.
4: But before tablet 28, Plato, There were several quite brazen heterosexual couples who used to walk around hand in hand at the fish market.
5: Oh, it's awful. I mean, how do they meet?
4: Straight bars, straight clubs. I could show you, Plato. Not that
6: you
4: I ever...
6: don't, do you? Zeus,
4: no.
6: Tell you what really gets me. Straight. Perfectly good word. Gone. Used to call myself a straight speaker. Don't dare risk that anymore. Oh, no, here's my wife. Tell her I was never here.
4: Righto.
5: Is that my husband leaving?
4: No.
5: Yes, it was.
4: Yes, it was.
5: Oh, that's right, run away. Run away, you disgusting old goat. I hope the authorities catch up with you. That's what I hope.
9: Oh, hello, Zanzibe.
10: Oh, Plato, sorry. Hello, Plato.
9: Are you all right? You seemed a bit...
10: I'm always better for seeing you.
9: You are sweet, Zanzibe. We've been talking about Eros night. I'm sure it'll be a great success.
10: Thank you, Plato. You're always so nice to me.
9: Well, you're always so nice to me.
10: Well, that's because you're nice to me first. You're nice to me, so I feel encouraged to be nice to you.
9: Really? How funny. I always think it's because you're nice to me that I'm nice to you, and then you're nice to me back again.
4: Look, do you mind if I go and experiment with a bit of spleen carving? I'll only be over there.
10: That's a very manly outfit, Plato.
9: Thank you, Sanfipe.
10: Oh, and look at your lovely legs. You've had them scraped again.
9: Oiled and scraped, yes.
10: Oh, they're so smooth and young.
9: Very smooth. Incredibly smooth, actually. I mean, feel that.
10: May I?
9: Of course. The thing is... Oh, what warm hands. The thing is, Aristophanes, I was at the gymnasium and they had a deal on. Oil your hair, massage your shoulders, scrape your legs, 2 drachmas the lot. Oh. Oh. You're right down there, Xanthippe.
4: 2 drachmas? That's very good, Plato.
9: What do you think, Xanthippe? Of the legs.
10: Oh, yes. I've got a lovely finish. So smooth. Yes.
9: And they're smooth right to the top.
10: To the top?
9: Yes. Well, I say right to the top, but I mean as far as one leg goes before it meets the other one coming down. Do you want to... Zanzibar, you all right? Aristophanes, how did spleen carving go?
4: Now, I want you to be honest. It's supposed to be Apollo.
9: Sorry.
4: Plato, what's Zanzibar doing on the floor looking up your tunic?
9: The problem is, it's a bit floppy.
4: It's a bit...
9: For carving, Aristophanes, the spleen's a bit floppy for carving.
4: She's a strange woman, Plato.
9: Yes, but I've never seen a smile like that before, have you?
4: Oh!
6: Get out of the boy!
4: Oh!
6: Give me room
4: here. Oh! Oh! Oh! Oh! Oh! Oh! Oh! This crowd! Come along! Come along! Why is everyone stopping? Oh, youth! It's hard enough shopping for Eros night when it hasn't been invented yet without all this. Excuse me. Thank you. I mean, does Xanthippe have any idea?
11: People of Athens!
4: Hang on. Is that Heraclitus? What's he doing up there?
11: People of Athens! People of Athens, I stand before you today to tell you, to impress upon you, that these are troubled times. The Spartans are at the gates. The Spartans, who just last week murdered 1,000 Messenians. 1,000! Those meek, hill-dwelling people did not deserve their fate any more than we do. Athens is doomed! Done for, in dreadful decline. But I have had an idea about the Spartan threat. My idea is simple, noble, and will live in history. If you don't like it, I'm going to kill myself with hemlock in the marketplace.
4: Oh, all right then, let's hear it.
11: On a given signal, we burn the entire place down with ourselves in it.
4: Zeus, that's a bit extreme, isn't it?
11: Did I hear someone say, Zeus, that's a bit extreme? Well, yes, but how do you wish Athens to be remembered? As a place so oblivious to its old values that on the eve of defeat it celebrates something called Eros Night!
4: What's that? Tell us about Eros Night.
3: Aristophanes, that's you, isn't it? Now, listen to my idea, men of Athens.
4: I say we all go to the Acropolis restaurant for Eros Night. Spend the evening drinking, getting incredibly aroused, bobbing for spleen. Guaranteed to end in a fantastic orgy. Last way for Eros Night.
3: Come back! I'll do the thing with the hemlock! Oh, Hades, I left it at the restaurant and I can't go back because it's bloody Eros Night. Oh, anyone got a big knife I can use to cut my own head off instead?
9: Eros Night? Isn't this marvellous, Socrates?
6: It depends. Is there going to be anything to eat? You know what they say? The way to a man's spleen.
9: The way to a man's spleen, sir?
6: It's true. Oh, come on, Plato. The way to a man's spleen? You young people don't know anything.
9: Is it through his bottom, sir?
6: Through his bottom. The way to a man's spleen is through his bottom. Well, it has the ring of truth, Plato. I'll give you that.
9: I do hope it's a success tonight, sir. Xanthippe has put such a lot of work into this celebration of love and sex and all things spleen-shaped.
6: Ah, my dear wife, Xanthippe. She know the approved route to a man's spleen. Have you noticed how she doesn't fancy women, Plato?
9: No, I'm sure she does.
6: No. Straight as the road to Piraeus.
9: Sir, that's a wicked thing to say about your own wife. And just because she weeps a lot doesn't mean she's a friend of Cynthia.
6: Sorry, Plato, I know you like her, but just try talking to her about the attractions of other women. Mark my words, she won't be the slightest bit interested.
9: Well, I'm sure she will. She's a perfectly normal, healthy Athenian woman. She's not straight.
6: Ah, here she comes.
12: Hello.
6: Try it. I bet you a slap-up spleen supper you can't get her interested in other women.
9: You'll buy me a supper. Gosh, you're on.
12: Hello,
6: my sweet little creature of bombast.
9: I wasn't talking to you, viper,
6: hag, stinker, pervert!
9: No, we were just saying, Xanthippe, about Cynthia. I can't do this, Socrates.
6: Come on,
9: Well, look here, Xanthippe. Cynthia's a lovely-looking woman, isn't she? Cynthia, I was just saying, there are some lovely and attractive-looking women here tonight.
4: Good evening, everyone. Welcome to Eros Night at the Acropolis. We begin with a play on the origins of love. Music, please. Stand by, incense wafters. Actors with enormous knobs. Stand by, sheep impersonators. And off we go.
9: Oh, this is very exciting, isn't it, Xanthippe?
12: Oh, it's lovely. I can hardly believe it. Eros Night. I pray every night to Eros. Sorry to press against you, Plato, but there's such a crush.
9: Yet your bosom's very wobbly, Xanthippe.
12: Yes.
9: Quite tickly.
12: Oh, yes. Isn't it hot?
9: Look, Xanthippe. You see the wife of Glitterati's over there? She's got lovely hair.
12: Has she?
9: And her bosom is almost as big and jiggly as yours.
12: Oh, Plato.
9: But truly, I sometimes think Athenian women are better off than the chaps, because chaps only have other chaps to fancy, whereas women have other women, and there's so much more to women, isn't there? What with the soft, jiggly bits and the long hair and everything.
12: So, what are you saying, Plato?
9: So, well, I mean, hurrah for those jiggly bits. You're right, Xanthippe. You look a bit pale. I expect you're frightened of the Spartans getting in here and massacring us all like they did those meek hill-dwelling Messenians last week. But I'll look after you, Xanthippe. You and any other of these are magnificently attractive Athenian women.
12: Oh, Plato.
3: Thank Zeus, no one in the kitchen. And it comes to something when you have to disguise yourself in a silvery Eros costume with spleen motifs just to get back into your own kitchen and retrieve your own hemlock. Oh, there, good, that's it. Now I'm off. If anyone sees me, I'll just pretend to be an ecstatic raving moron like everyone else on here.
12: Plato, Plato, my prayers are
8: answer.
13: Xantippe.
14: Xantippe?
5: Who are you? What are you doing in this food preparation area? All silvery and covered in spleen motifs and really, really hairy. Oh, my prayers! All my prayers are answered. Eros, you came.
14: Xantippe.
5: Oh, this is such a night. Eros, for 2 years I have loved young Plato, and he has hardly noticed me.
14: He's gay. I expect he's gay.
5: Yes, that's right, but tonight you have worked your magic on him. He has just told me how much he admired women's bodies.
14: Plato?
5: Yes, he said women have lovely hair and hurrah for their jiggly bits.
14: Well, I can see why you're so excited. What a romantic thing to say.
5: Oh, thank you, Eros. Plato is teetering on the edge of loving me. I know it, and it's all down to you.
14: Well, I wish you joy. And now, I'm just leaving with this hemlock.
5: But you've got to help me. My friend Heraclitus would have helped me, but he's not here.
14: Oh, Xantippe.
4: Where's all the food, Xantippe? For Olympus' sake, I entrust you to manage things. But who's this bloke in silver?
5: It's Eros, Aristophanes. He came.
4: Eros? Oh, Olympus. Eros himself?
14: Yes.
4: Well, we're so honored. But do you mind if I say something? I had no idea you'd be so old and hairy. And now, the highlight of the evening. Music, please.

0: I'd like to ask this lovely lady here to join me.
1: Oh, me?
0: Oh, baby. You know how I count the weeks, the days, the minutes. Do you know how I long for you, baby?
2: Long for you, baby.
0: Baby, closer. I'm not just a man, baby. I am a god. But Eros, he ain't any old god. No, Eros is a love god. What am I?
1: A love god!
0: Say again.
1: Love god!
0: You!
1: Me?
0: Yeah, come up here and stand beside this lady. What's your name, boy?
1: Plato.
0: And who is this singing about love to you?
1: The love god.
3: He's magnificent.
4: Reminds me of someone.
0: Plato, standing here with this lovely lady, I've got to talk to you about love. This is the night. Come close to this lady, Plato. You feel her heat. It's like the heat. It's like the heat from...
1: It's like the heat from a food preparation area. Gosh!
0: There's a person who wants to hold you all night long. That person is on fire for you, baby.
1: Can I have a clue?
0: Search your spleen, boy.
1: Plato!
0: Search that spleen. You'll find you know the answer. You love that person. Tonight, you must open up. Open up and tell the world who you truly love. Love! Love! Come on, everyone.
1: Love! Love! Love! Golly! Plato, let me hold your hand.
0: Plato, tell us. There is someone here who wants your love. Who gets it, Plato? Who gets your love? Oh, you see, I can't keep this out.
1: You, Antlitus! What?
0: Get up! What are you doing?
1: Oh, Heraclitus, you dressed up in this ridiculous Eros costume just for me. It's your heat I feel from the food preparation area. You wonderful, hairy man. It's you I love. You.
5: Well, thank you for ruining Eros night, Heraclitus.
6: Oh, well, look on the bright side.
5: What's that?
6: There are quite a few spleens left.
5: Any sign of Xanthippe?
6: You mean since he ran screaming into the Athens night? No sign at all. Now look, I know you're angry with me, Aristophanes, but it was all Plato's fault. Pretending to be interested in women. I mean, why would he do that?
5: He thought Xanthippe was unnaturally suppressing her amorous feelings towards other members of her own sex.
6: Zeus, that boy's a fool.
5: Smooth legs, though, I hear.
6: Very smooth legs, yes. Hello, who's this?
7: Hello, I'm back.
6: You all right, Xanthippe?
7: Yes, I'm fine.
6: Oh, Xanthippe, I'm sorry.
7: He doesn't love me!
6: No.
7: I know.
6: Would it be any consolation to say he's not very good in bed? All right, I won't say that then. But look on the bright side, Xanthippe. There's enough hemlock in this bottle for both of us.
5: Don't listen to him, Xanthippe. We're not beaten yet. I'm off to see the Spartans. Work my magic with them yet again. Any requests?
6: No more spleens for the time being, Aristophanes. What animal did you say that last lot came from, anyway? Did you say it was goats?
5: Hang on, I'll go and check the receipt.
6: Oh. Come on, Xanthippe, cheer up. I've made you a special spleen pudding. In the shape of a spleen and everything.
7: Heraclitus, I know that you were just trying to be my friend. You didn't mean to take Plato from me.
6: That's right. The fact that you and I are surrounded by idiots is just something neither of us can ever fully take into account. There. Is that nice?
7: Very nice, that flip. Here, you take this. I just keep thinking. If we're all going to be killed like those poor, meek, hill-dwelling Messenians...
6: I know.
7: Plato will never know how much I love him.
6: I know. Now, What are we surrounded by?
7: Idiots.
6: That's right. And here comes one of them now.
5: I found the receipt for the spleens. But honestly, Zeus, this Spartan handwriting. 1,000 fresh, messy, arsy, knees, 1,000 fresh something spleens. What does that say?
6: Oh, give it here.
4: Oh, Aristophanes, you git! It says 1,000 Messenian spleens!
5: Oh, Messenian. That's some sort of goat, isn't it? Well, hard to improve on that, I imagine. But I've heard they've got 1,000 fresh gallbladders going as well. Now, come on, you two. Who's up for a gallbladder ball?
8: 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Acropolis Now was written by Lynn Trust. It was directed in Birmingham by Brian King.
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17: 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Episode 2, Sonning. I'll definitely meet you in Sonning.
18: Journey to the source of the Thames.
19: A journey to the source of the Thames.
18: A journey to the source of the Thames.
19: A journey to the source of the Thames. I spent my first morning on the river trying to infuse. I thought about the explorers, John Hanning Speke and Richard Burton, how they departed from Zanzibar in 1856 and ventured into regions of Africa no white man had seen before. How they endured a year of disease and privation in their obsessional quest for the source of the Nile, and how my journey had nothing whatsoever in common with theirs. As the keeper at Wharton Lock put it.
20: You see, the Thames is a hundramatic sort of river. In books about the Thames, you rarely find the adjectives wholesome or stunning or spectacular. Serene, you see, quite often, and tranquil is a favourite, and so is ethereal. Bucolic crops up now and again as well, but thrilling, never.
18: Closed his gates and opened his sluices, and I slowly rose 6 foot 2 inches nearer the source.
20: That's a beautiful looking boat you got there.
18: Her name's Megan. She's the Victorian camping skiff.
20: That's a damn funny looking doll, though.
18: Yeah, his name's Boogie. He's an Indonesian Labrador.
20: We had one of them once. We had to have it run over. How far are you going?
18: Oh, I'm going all the way. I'm going to find the spot where the Thames disappears into the ground. I'm going to unravel the mystery surrounding the source once and for all.
20: What mystery is that?
18: Oh, the Thames has a disputed source. Some folks say it rises at Thames Head off the A433 near Cirencester. Others say Seven Springs near Cheltenham. There's even a case for the village of Crudwell in Wiltshire. Yeah, I'm going to put an end to all the speculation.
20: Well, you got a lovely day for it.
18: Well, actually, I was sort of counting on people like yourself to give me local knowledge. You know, you being a lock keeper here to the river and all that.
20: Source of the Thames, eh? It's in Gloucestershire.
18: Gloucestershire?
20: Gloucestershire.
18: Oh, could you be more specific?
20: It might be in Wiltshire.
18: Thank you very much.
20: You're welcome.
18: To settle the dispute surrounding the source of the Thames wasn't the only reason for this journey. I also had plans to seduce my travelling companion. Not Boogie. If you wanted to seduce Boogie, you need nothing so elaborate as a romantic river trip. A packet of peanuts would do the job. No, my arrows were aimed at Jennifer. Jennifer with the long eyelashes and short temper. Jennifer and her appalling poetry.
2: Our love is like a voyage upstream, a journey into the heart, with me playing Katharine Hepburn and you playing Humphrey Bogart. It's awful, isn't it?
18: No. It has a certain potency.
2: I think I'm overexcited at the thought of this journey. You see, I want it to be just perfect. Well, that's why I'm so glad your horrible little dog isn't coming along.
18: I tried to find someone to look after Boogie, but it was impossible. No one had adequate insurance. And then Jennifer had to fly to Dusseldorf to keep a room full of German businessmen happy. It would be delayed until the weekend. So, it was one man and his ugly dog who took to the river that first day. A period of acclimatisation began. Boogie met his first coot. And was so confused he headbutted the unfortunate bird. Meanwhile, I encountered a breed of river user I would become all too familiar with over the next few weeks.
21: Yeah, thought you might be there all on your own. Thought you might like a bit of company. It's a funny looking boat. It's not got radar, has it?
18: No.
21: Where's the engine?
18: Doesn't have an engine. It's got elegance instead.
21: Mine's got an engine. Boys, mine's got an engine. Got satellite too. Fair enough. Well, that reminds me. Christine!
22: What?
21: Are those Yorkshires ready? The film's nearly started. Just bought her. Cost a fortune. Haven't got a name for her yet. I was thinking of, how's your father?
18: How about Rambo?
21: Well, that's good. That's good. What do you think of Midnight Prowler?
18: Well, it doesn't quite capture the general feeling of devastation the boat exudes. How about Exocet?
21: Worth thinking about.
22: Debbie, come in here quick.
21: What is it?
22: There's a strange looking dog in our saloon. What

0: spent the afternoon sculling through the wilds of Weybridge and Chertsey. My only contact is with a fisherman.
1: Had any luck?
2: Good stuff.
1: Right.
0: Then at Latham, I moored and walked into the village to phone Jennifer.
3: Concrete Sandwich International.
0: Jennifer Conway, please.
3: Who's calling?
0: Mark Wallington.
3: What company?
0: It's me. You know it's me.
3: Why don't you give up? She's going to walk all over you. She's just having a bit of fun, and when she's had enough, she'll screw you up and throw you in the bin. Putting you through.
4: Yes?
0: It's me.
4: Who?
0: Mark.
4: Where are you? Yes, I'm miles away.
0: I'm in Laleham.
4: Oh, how exciting. That's where Matthew Arnold is buried. Oh, I'm one of his biggest fans. Listen, I'm going to Copenhagen tonight.
0: Oh, Jennifer.
4: A presentation, I'm afraid.

0: them and so happy the Danes want the same treatment. I'll be back tomorrow afternoon. What's that barking?
1: I don't hear any barking.
0: I can definitely hear barking.
1: No. Shut up. Look, I'll see you on Windsor Bridge tomorrow evening at 8. I'll tell you all about Matthew Arnold's grave. Now, bye. In the graveyard of Laleham Church, I found Matthew Arnold's family plot. It was as cosy as a grave could be. A spider lived in every crack. I sat on the tombstone with Boogie by my side. Now, listen, Boogie. Tomorrow, Jennifer is joining us. Now, we both know how you two hate each other. If she had her way, you'd be put down. And if you had your way, I'm sure she'd be put down. But you have to understand what this trip means to me. It could be the climax to 5 years of foreplay. Where'd you get that bone from? Boogie, this is a graveyard. You don't go around with bones in your mouth. It doesn't look good. Drop it, I said. Drop it.
2: Would you mind taking a picture of me in front of Matthew Arnold's grave?
1: Yeah, of course.
2: It's such a nice graveyard, this, isn't it?
1: How delightful.
2: It's one thing the British do well, I think, graveyards. Have you been to the one in Sutton Courtenay?
1: No.
2: George Orwell is buried there, and Lord Asquith, the last Liberal Prime Minister. Is that your dog?
1: That's right.
2: He's got a bone in his mouth.
1: Boogie, come here. Give me that. Give it to me. There.
2: Can I have it?
1: What?
2: That bone, if you don't want it, that is.
1: Yeah, sure.
2: It might be one of Matthew Arnold's. You never know. I collect famous people's bones.
1: I stayed in Laleham that night. I pulled the canvas tent over Megan and then sat in the lamplight and prepared pasta with a mushroom and nutmeg sauce from Delia Smith's One Is Fun. Afterwards, I sat on the bank and filled in my diary. The only noise was the chub plopping. Day one. Left Hampton. Rode all day. Nothing much happened. Stopped at Laleham.
3: Hello! Us again! So you've heard me go. Can't be much fun on your own, so we decided to join you. You want to watch the Canadian miniseries?
1: No, thank you. But Boogie did. So we sat in the saloon of Kevin and Christine's cruiser. Kevin turned on the 26-inch Mitsubishi by remote control. Christine opened a box of Black Magic. She gave the orange creams to Boogie and stuffed the rest herself.
4: I suggested the name Rambo to Christine. She don't like it.
5: She wants to call the boat Lady Penelope.
1: Not really you, is it?
5: Nah, I was thinking of the Wild One.
1: How about Dirty Weekend?
5: That's witty.
4: What do you think of High Impact?
1: Oh, very good.
4: What's your boat called then?
1: Megan.
4: Megan? It's a bit effeminate, isn't it?
1: Well, it's Celtic. It means axe murderer.
4: Ah.
2: Shush!
4: Where are you going anyway?
1: The source.
4: Source of what?
1: The Thames.
4: Which way is that?
1: That way. Oh, sorry.
4: What, past Reading?
1: Yeah.
4: Oh, we never go past Reading. TV reception gets weak past Reading. Just you and the dog, is it?
1: My girlfriend's joining me tomorrow.
4: See, Christine, I told you he wasn't gay.
2: I said shush.
1: Our acclimatisation continued. On the second day, we passed under the M25, and I discovered what wonderful acoustics it has.
6: I wonder if one day that, just say that, you care. If you say you love me madly, I'll gladly be there, like a puppet on a string. Da, da, da, da, da, da, da, da, da.
1: Meanwhile, Boogie met his first Canada goose. I discovered that a headbutt had the same effect on them as it had on coots. Boogie's problem is he has nothing in common with the rest of nature. An upbringing on the high-rise estates of South London have left him traumatised. Now, I felt his behaviour was jeopardising the success of the trip. When we reached Runnymede, I took him for a walk in the famous meadows and tackled the problem as sensitively as I could. So, Boogie, this is Runnymede, where the

Magna Carta was signed. That noble charter that paved the way for freedom by law, for every human being and every dog, allowing every person and every dog the right to behave however they see fit. However, there are circumstances in which one has to adapt one's code of conduct. Your refusal to associate with the wildlife on the river in any fashion other than a violent one is undermining our chance of reaching our goal. Whereas a degree of diplomacy shown to river dwellers in general would, I feel, be contributory to the effort. Now, I wondered if you had any comments on the matter. Good point.

0: The day grew humid. The river rolled lazily. A cheese sandwich floated downstream. At Blackpot's Bridge, I moored with a view of Windsor Castle across the fields. I bathed in the river, changed into deck shoes, put a clean shirt on and scrubbed my teeth and fingernails, then went into Windsor to meet Jennifer, as arranged. The air was sticky with a storm. Windsor Bridge was full of Scandinavians. A disco paddle boat played hits from the 60s. I waited for an hour, then another hour. Finally, there was a tap on my shoulder, and there stood Michael, Jennifer's personal courier.
1: Hi, me again. Jennifer couldn't make it tonight. She didn't give any explanations, but then she's not the sort to apologize, right? Instead, she sent a Chinese takeaway. Crispy duck, plum sauce, pancakes, spring onions and mushrooms, and a fortune cookie. Oh, and a poem, of course.
0: Oh, well. When the light of day sinks into the west, think of me. I'm in Budapest. Budapest?
1: That's a stinker.
0: No, it's got vitality.
1: No, it's painful. Listen, you should understand something. Jennifer has problems. She's suffering from what in my motorcycle courier's group therapy sessions we call destination hostility.
0: What's that?
1: It's an inability to get where you're going for some reason other than poor navigation. Jennifer has an unlocked trauma.
0: What sort of unlocked?
1: Well, who knows? But all the signs are she never received the reward she deserved for her achievements as a child. And so now she only strives for things she can't have, thereby reducing the risk of disappointment.
0: I see.
1: Which kind of puts you in a tricky situation, doesn't it?
0: Well,
1: you've got two choices as I see it. A, you could diffuse her hostility by positively reinforcing her every time she doesn't turn up. Although that's not easy if she's not there.
0: What's B?
1: Get yourself a nice Scandinavian girl. I mean, look, they're everywhere. See you later.
0: Boogie and I ate the Chinese food. Then Boogie ate the carrier bag. My fortune cookie said, "How long is it since you checked your brake fluid level?" I'm not going to be treated like a doormat. I'm not going to be used.
2: Hello, this is Jennifer Conway. The only person I really want to speak to is Mark. What can I say? It's such a bore. I've got to spend the weekend with a Hungarian banker on the Adriatic, but I'll be thinking of you. I had a dream last night. We were shipwrecked on a desert island with a mango tree and an endless roll of dental floss. Oh, it was bliss. I'll be with you on Tuesday. Until then, as Rupert Brooke says, drift close to me and sideways bending, whisper delicious words. And if that's not Mark, then leave a message after the tones, but don't waste my time.
0: Hello, Jennifer. So, gone to Hungary, yeah? How exciting.
3: Shut up.
0: Hang on, look, there's a stray dog in the phone box. Get up, go on, get up. Listen, I'll see you in the Bull in Sonning Tuesday at 8 o'clock. Shut up! Bye! On the other hand, I don't mind being used. I quite like being used, in fact. Being used makes you feel useful. Don't look at me like that. You don't understand. You're a dog. Your idea of romance is a knee tremble in the radio rental doorway. That night, the storm broke. I lay inside Megan in a sweat, waiting for the first raindrop to pierce the skin. I couldn't sleep, so I played I Spy with Boogie. Right. I Spy, with my little eye, something beginning with W. Come on, it should be easy for you, this one. Give up? Win a lot. Your turn. Can't think of anything? Okay, I'll go again. I spy with my little eye something beginning with C. Did you give up? Can opener. Your turn. Can't think. All right, there we go. I spy with my little eye. Next day was Sunday. The river was a jam of steamers, narrowboats, cruisers and punts and skiffs all trying to eat picnics in peace. A bolter's lock, it was a squash to get in the chamber.
4: George! George!
5: My, that's a lovely old skiff you've got there. They don't make them like that anymore. Craftsmanship. Quality. Now, you'll let us know if we're going to crush you, won't you?
0: You bet.
5: You know who you remind me? Three men in a boat. I love that bit when they can't open a tin of pineapples. Hilarious.
3: You're crushing me.
5: I'd love to recreate that trip. The river's not really changed at all in 100 years, has it?
3: Excuse me, you're crushing me.
5: I mean, it may have motorboats on it and motorways over it, and the banks may all be privately owned.
3: Excuse me.
5: All the commercial traffic may have gone, and the town's changed unrecognisably, and all this private mortgage
3: excuse me.
5: Is possible, but it's not really.
3: Excuse me, you're crushing me, you great hippo!
0: That evening, I pulled my way up to Cookham. Later, I strolled to the churchyard where Stanley Spencer is buried.
6: Excuse me, I wonder if you'd mind taking a picture of me in front of Stanley Spencer's grave. Oh, it's you!
0: Yes.
6: Another beauty, this graveyard, isn't it?
0: Ah, beauty, yeah. Smile!
6: Thanks. Who was Stanley Spencer, anyway?
0: An artist.
6: I don't suppose your dog's found one of his bones, has he?
0: No.
6: Never mind. Oh, I do like graveyards.
0: Yeah, so do I.
6: I feel in touch with my mortality.
0: Fancy a curry?
6: No, thanks.
0: Ah, just a thought. There's a tandoori in the village. I've heard George Harrison goes there.
6: Who's George Harrison?
0: The ex-Beatle.
6: Is he dead?
0: No.
6: Oh, I wouldn't know him unless he's dead.
0: I spent another evening with Delia Smith. We cooked a delicious thick celery soup with smoked bacon bits. Afterwards, I took Boogie for a walk along the towpath. Delia Smith, now there's a travelling companion. I mean, you can tell from her picture on the cover of One Is Fun, she's a reliable sort of woman. I'd like to cross the Sahara with Delia Smith. I can see her bartering in the Medinas of Taman Rasat for root ginger to give her stir-fried monstoot that essential zest. And she knows the meaning of the word commitment, does Delia Smith. You've only got to read her views on packeted Parmesan cheese to see that. Not that she couldn't improvise if needs be. Oh, the things she could do with a can of chum boogie, you wouldn't believe it. That night, I had a dream about Delia Smith. She was in the back of the boat, cooking and cooking, getting fatter and fatter.
7: In this pan, we have sautéed fennel in a cheese sauce, and to follow, spaghetti Mexican style. Meanwhile, just coming out of the oven, a Winnerlock crumble I made earlier.
0: I lifted up the canvas. The night was silent, but for a great crested grebe blowing his nose. When I went back to sleep, Delia Smith was gone. Instead, I dreamt of Jennifer and the little black hairs she has running up her forearms. The rains made the river rise, the currents grow stronger and faster. Sculling against it was exhausting. At Marlow, a woman with a hairy chin peered out of a porthole and said to me...
8: Are you enjoying yourself? You don't look as though you're enjoying yourself. We're not enjoying ourselves. We're going back to Datchet. We'd hoped to see Vince Hillshouse, but now we're going home. We argue all the time. People keep shouting at me.
5: Where have you put the paracetamol, you old bat?
8: See?
0: My progress remained slow. And now the wind was picking up. I needed more crew. Fortunately, near Medmenham, I acquired an extra hand. A woman named Rita. She called to me from the bank.
9: Well, well, will you look at that boat? I've not been in a camping skiff since I was a little girl.
0: Well, jump aboard. I could use some help.
9: Right,
0: the skiff's name is Megan. She's 100 years old.
9: Mine's Rita. I'm 67.
0: Oh, and mine's Mark, and I'm 33. This is Boogie. He's 8 and a half.
9: Yeah, we had a dog once. A boxer named Henry. He was in a TV advertisement. He was the boxer in the back of the station wagon, driven home by the man who visited that DIY superstore and filled his roof rack with garden furniture. Oh. Stupid, really. Oh, that's Medmenham Abbey over there, by the way. The Hellfire Club met there every Wednesday in the 18th century.
0: Rita was walking the towpath for her holidays. She was wonderful company. She had a story for every bend of the river.
9: Oh, ah, we're coming into Henley Reach. Oh, goodness me, I remember Henley. Oh, Regatta Week here was once the only important place to be seen. Yeah, I lost my virginity at Henley to a surveyor named Gordon. Nice man. He married me in the end, of course. Where did you lose your virginity?
0: The back of a Morris Thousand.
9: Oh, good cars, Morris Thousands. We had one once, and then sold it and bought a Hillman Minx. After that, we took the train everywhere. Isambard Kingdom Brunel. Now, there was an attractive man. Never saw a river without seeing a bridge. Never saw a hill without seeing a tunnel. Are you married?
0: No.
9: Engaged?
0: No.
9: Romantically linked in any shape or form?
0: Well, I have a lover. That is, a potential lover. She's joining me this evening. Well, that is, she said she would.
9: You're breaking the first rule of boating, you know.
0: What's that?
9: Never conduct a love affair in a camping skiff.
0: Well, why not?
9: You fall out. Oh, look, there's a heron. Oh, they're fascinating birds, herons. They eat 3 tons of fish a year, each.
0: Oh. Rita stayed with me for most of the day. When she climbed out at Sonning, she was covered in dog hairs.
9: Thank you so much. Oh, that's lovely. Oh, it's a lovely trip. It's a shame your dog has such bad wings.
0: Mm.
9: I do hope you get to the source.
10: Goodbye! Hello! Lovely evening! Thought it was you. Are you going to moor here? Because if you are, we'll keep you company. Yeah. Was that your girlfriend? Very nice. Mature. I like them mature.
0: I've just thought of a good name for your boat.
10: Oh, yeah?
0: Dickhead. Do you like it?
10: No.
0: I had another wash. I changed into another clean shirt. I shaved and washed my hair in the river with egg and verbena shampoo. I attempted to brush the dung from Boogie's coat, but the brush broke. At 8 o'clock, I was in the Bull and Sonning, as arranged. It was the landlord's birthday. He was celebrating by embarrassing everyone he could.
11: What sort of dog's that?
12: Albanian retriever.
11: Oh, we have one of those. Here, you on your own. I'll have to get you fixed up.
12: No, it's all right. A girlfriend is joining me any minute.
11: Hey, there's a very nice young lady over there. Her name's Sandra. She's from Andover. Hang on.
12: No. My girlfriend is joining me, honestly.
1: Hi.
12: Oh, no.
1: Jennifer couldn't make it again, I'm afraid. But she sent another meal. Greek tonight. Dolmades, some hummus, and some kebabs with a feta salad. And a chilled bottle of Retsina. And a poem, of course. She faxed it from Hungary.
12: The river of my love flows blindly through... Oh, you read it.
1: The river of my love flows blindly through the night. Should have brought me to your side. Unfortunately, I missed my flight. You know she's getting worse.
12: Do you think I'm being treated badly?
1: Of course. But that's very positive.
12: How'd you work that out?
1: People in Jennifer's position only treat the people they like badly. And I've never known her treat anyone this bad. My guess is she missed that plane on purpose.
11: Yeah, you look depressed.
12: I am depressed.
11: Oh, don't get depressed.
1: He's right, you shouldn't get depressed. Do you love Jennifer enough to miss a plane for her?
11: It's my birthday. Hey, say hello to Sandra. She's dying to meet you.
12: Hello, Sandra.
11: Here, how about you? You on your own as well?
1: Oh, I'm in a relationship, thank you. It's not perfect, but then whose is? Enjoy your meal.
0: Back on the boat, I shared the Greek takeaway with Boogie, but I drank all the Retsina myself. You see, most men would have got tired of it all by now, but not me. I'm made of sterner stuff. You heard what he said. I've got her worried. You're not sure? She missed the plane on purpose. Well, she can miss as many planes as she wants. I've got a trick up my sleeve. I am not going to react. Clever, eh? I wonder if one day that you say that you care. If you say you love me madly, I'll gladly be there like a puppet's on a string. You want to dance, Boogie?

0: The next morning, my mouth tasted like Stockwell bus garage. The day was a dismal one, and yet, when I did finally get underway, it turned out to be an important milestone in the journey. It was the day our period of acclimatization reached completion. The first sign was when Boogie met a swan. We headbutted the poor creature, as usual. The swan, however, headbutted him back. And from then on, Boogie had to reconsider his status on the river. And then, later that afternoon, my own sense of belief was fulfilled when I finally managed to establish a rapport with a local fisherman. Oh, it was a moving moment.
1: Morning.
2: Get stuffed.
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1: Hey, fancy a boat up through your nose?
3: Boogie Up the River was written and adapted by Mark Wallington and starred Timothy Spall as Mark and Carloman Donser as Jennifer. The other parts were played by Ainsley Foster, Gary Parker, Terence Edmund, Anne Windsor, Belinda Walker, John Fleming, John Church, Jill Graham, Rod Smith and Jonathan Adams. The producer was Caroline Leddy.
4: 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That's why we love them. They really do know what they like. Tibby. 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And now he's easy to please with Kitty Cat meat and liver dinner. All the meat he loves and tasty liver too. It might have been cooked specially for him. And Tabby, she's happier than ever. She likes both the Kitty Cat dinners.
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7: The first officially recorded football match in Scotland took place in 1314, immediately after the Battle of Bannockburn, when two teams of Scots kicked the severed head of an Englishman to and fro across the bloody battlefield. It was a poor game with defences well on top, and few genuine goalmouth incidents, according to the Sunday Post's Doug Bailey, who was present at the time. Since then, the game has blossomed into this unhealthy obsession with blinkered national arrogance and the clinging to fanaticism and mindless tribal bigotries that we all know and love.
8: The Naked Radio presents Only an Excuse, the true story of Scottish football, narrated by William McElbunny. Oh, dear, oh, dear, oh, dear.
7: Summer 1986. As the first P rattles its tuneful way around the first referee's whistle to blow for the first kickoff in faraway Mexico, fever grips the country. For this is more than just another soccer tournament. This is a chance for the nation to unite in a common cause, an opportunity to show the world what we are made of, a brilliant excuse to get pissed. But for those fans who wandered far away with the Scottish soccer soldiers, they can enjoy the benefits of actually being there.
9: Hey, Bob, I'm just reading here that the pollution in Mexico City is so bad that breathing the air there is the equivalent of smoking 40 cigarettes a day.
10: 40 cigarettes a day?
9: Yeah.
10: That's magic, so we don't have to buy fags.
9: Oh,
10: that's all the more money to spend on the baby.
9: Oh, here we go, here we go, here we go.
7: As the tournament progresses, punters become pundits and airs become experts, as opinions are aired in the bus queues, the bars, and the peat bogs of Scotland.
11: Oh, yes, I like the World Cup. It gives all of us lads from the island another interest for a couple of weeks. And gives the sheep a break, too.
7: Shouldering the hopes of the people and the sheep for a long involvement in the tournament, The man who walks the fine line that separates a shambles from mere disaster, Alex Ferguson.
12: Now, regarding the selection of the squad for Mexico, I felt I had to remain loyal to the players who had done so well at the recording of our World Cup single the week before. Of course, a big shock came when Kenny Dalglish had to pull out of the squad. Well, to be honest, there isn't a footballer in the world can replace Kenny Dalglish. So I called in Steve Archibald, because he isn't a footballer.
7: Steve's big strength lies in his variety of play. He can't do just about anything. He has in the past been likened to an unleashed cobra, but not by anyone who's seen him play football. But let me refrain from that oh-so-Scottish a trait of being over-elaborate in praising our soccer heroes, and begin the story not where it ends, but where it begins. In the oozing mud of the abrasive ash of the municipal playing fields of Scotland, where the spirit that moved our forefathers to take up the game in the name of sportsmanship and brotherhood still remains.
13: Right, lads. Now, this bunch today are nothing but a load of putrid trash. So I want you to go out there and grind our faces into the dirt. Because remember, we're not just any works football team. We are Dukla Pumpers and Sawmill and Tannery. Who are we, lads? You'd better believe it. Now, I've compiled a detailed dossier on the opposition that I've scribbled on the back of this bookie's line, so pay attention. Right, first, the wee winger. Now, he's got a good left foot and he's nippy, but he has a weakness. He suffers from angina. So every chance he's get, hoof the ball straight into the canal and make a wee bastard swim for it. Then there's Chalmers, the elegant midfield maestro with a bad perm and a beer belly. You have a lot of respect for this guy, so I'm going to operate a special marking system today. Spud, you mark his face, Dougie will mark his ribs, and we ferret will drag his studs down the back of his thighs. Right, now most of you will remember the last time we were here, their keeper, Tojo, played a blinder. He was safe and he was agile, but today, boys, we're in luck, because I've heard through the grapevine that his wife just left him and he's been made redundant. So, strikers, every time he's get within hearing distance, make sure he's taunt his manhood and question his virility. That'll be enough to shatter his self-esteem and should be worth a goalie a start. All right, boys, by my watch, it's coming up to 2:30. So, let's dump the fags into the export cans and get strapped. Oh, aye, and boys, most important thing, for God's sake, make sure you go out there and enjoy yourself. After all, it's only a game.
7: But from the very early days, it was apparent it was more than just that. Few of those present are unlikely to forget the Battle of Falkirk in 1298, when droves of marauding East Stirling supporters sacked the town and massacred 40,000 men, women and children after the Bairns had snatched the late winner in the semi-final of the Stirlingshire Cup. Of the Cup final of 1923, the Let's Go on the Rampage and Wreck the Place final, as it affectionately came to be known. But probably the biggest single event to influence the course of Scottish football was the Reformation in Scotland, which began at 3 o'clock in the middle of the 16th century and is still going on today. Bigotry, sectarianism, hatred. Where would our game be without it? Amidst this cauldron of confusion and cesspit of suspicion, the clubs themselves are not entirely blameless in perpetrating the myth that every Old Firm clash is in fact a reenactment of the soapy bubble of the Boyne. I asked a Parkhead spokesman why there has never been a Protestant elected to the board at Celtic Park.
12: Why has there never been a Protestant elected to the board at Celtic Park? What's a Protestant?
7: And I raised once again with Rangers Secretary Campbell Ogilvie the prickly question of signing policies.
13: No, it's no longer a prickly issue, because we're no longer going to sign pricks.
7: But despite the liberal views taken by the clubs, the fans, the lifeblood of the game, the mug punters who part with the reddies, remain entrenched in tradition, intransigent in their views that they are the people, never once contemplating the prospect that God might be an atheist. Brother Forbes McLoyalist.
14: See, everybody thinks I'm a bigot just because I've got 1690 tattooed in my forehead.
10: but that's rubbish. I mean, I live next door to a Catholic family, and I've never put a brick through their window. Well, no since the last time. But just let me say this. Let me make it clear. We, the No Surrender True Blue King William the Third Ranger Supporters Club, are a non-sectarian club. It's just that, for some strange reason, a Catholic has never ever joined.
15: Grand Knight Father Tim Malley.
16: Well, Protestants, they think of us Catholics as self-assured, smug, arrogant. But we can't help that. Just because when we die, we go to heaven and they go straight to hell. But in truth, I would say that not all Protestants are bad. The ones that play for Celtic are okay.
15: And what of the players? Danny McGrain made his views crystal clear.
17: Well, if this is not the Celtic Catholic Potter, is this a hypocrisy?
15: But for the last word on this ever-present issue, we go to sunny Spain to a man noted for his unbiased, gentle diplomacy, Jock Wallace.
18: Religion. Oh, no, as I've said before, football is my religion. 3.95 from any good bookshop. No religion. I'm a blue nose. Always will be. But I don't have anything to do with religion. It doesn't interest me. I'm here to do a job in Seville, and I mean, why Seville? Well, it's famous for its oranges, and where there's oranges, there's orangemen, right? But no, once I've settled in here, things will be fine. Once I've taught the fans the words of Derry's walls, but as for religion, it's no problem, no. The only problem out here in a country like Spain is the language and the heat and finding 11 prodies to make up a team.
15: But there is more to Scottish football than this. Not much, mind you. But still, there are other clubs whose names conjure up a certain magic. Names like Brechin City FC. People who say that the small clubs, the minnows, have no place in Scottish football, have never stood here. Glebe Park, Brechin. Here in the Glebe Street Hall of Fame, I look up at the Roll of Honour and read the endless list of famous and revered players who have graced the club. McLardy, Binney, Tocher, Trialist. Names to conjure with and savour. In their long and illustrious history, 1906 to 1986, or as they're known here, the Wilderness Years, records have come easily to Brechin City. They were the first club to dabble in sponsorship when the people of Brechin offered them money to go and play somewhere else. They introduced the concept of total football, or as it's called, 11-man football. That's 10 in defence and 1 in goal. And they boast the longest-serving janitor in Scottish football.
19: Oh, hi. Well, we like to think of City more as a family. Constantly at each other's throats and arguing, like. I suppose we all do live in our memories. It's like a great 1911-12 season, when we did the league and cup double. We won a game in the league, then went on to win another game in the cup. See, no Brechin side had ever done that before. Mind you, players were a different breed then. I mean, you could pick up a good player for nothing. And nothing was a lot of money in the days. They'd get, a fur in a week. But there were bonuses too, like, if they won a match, they'd get a bath after a match, you see. Because, see, players, they weren't pampered like they are now. No, there were no blow-dries and perms in these days. And no paternity suits either. No, they just wore their working clothes.
15: But even the Brechins had to succumb to creeping commercialism. A player in his testimonial year came to expect the whirl of coffee mornings, beetle drives and pyjama parties held in his honour, culminating in a spectacular testimonial jumble sale and tombola.
20: Oh, yes. I could remember one day. I had just finished training. I was putting the heat on a brick wall to strengthen my shoulder muscles. Sure, if I heed the ball on Saturday, my neck didn't break. Anyway, over came the boss, Mr. Stark, one of the immortals. Of course, he did know. And he said to me, "Well, lad, how much do you earn?" I said, "$5 a week, sir." He said, "Right. From now on, it'll be one and threepence." I said, "Well, thanks very much, Mr. Stark." Because he was a legend, after all. So, from then on, my wages were one and threepence a week.
15: When was this exactly?
20: 1978.
15: Of course, it's a different world we live in now. Nowadays, only a few clubs can draw crowds of, say, 50,000. Yet, as recently as 1924, 180,000 spectators gathered at Hampden Park on the afternoon of April the 5th to watch the groundsman painting the goalposts. That record stands to this day. And then there were the games. The most famous football result in history, Arbroath 36, Bonacord 0, tells only half the story. The Bonacord goalkeeper had no time to feel sorry for himself, as the following week he won the first of his many international caps for Scotland. But if the game itself is magic, then the players are the magicians. The Merlins of the Camelot, the rest of the world calls merely a football pitch, and we call a football pitch as well. Who is the greatest Scottish footballer of them all? A debate that will continue as long as men have false teeth and eloquent tongues in their heads.
0: The greatest player of all, old Ronan, that you know him?
21: Oh, you, him that Ronan, that Ryan.
0: No, I know him, not you know. Thing me.
21: Oh, aye, big thing me, what do you call him?
0: No, we thing me, my, what's his name,
21: what?
0: Aye.
21: Oh, jeez, him.
0: Aye,
21: now, what about the music? Is that, aye, him? Oh, no, I maybe not. No, aye, but mine.
0: Aye, Robbie, some that who? No, no way. No, listen, I'll tell you right.
21: I'll tell you right.
0: I him. That's him. Oh, you know who I mean?
21: Now you're talking. Aye. Now you are talking. Thing me, what's it? The wee big man.
0: Aye, no, don't fuck it. Thing me, the big wee man. That
21: aye, but I'm okay. No, no, aye. No, wait a minute. Right, eh, the greatest of them all.
0: Aye. Gee, it's dead hard, but to choose one. You're the great names.
15: But what about those who have played against our footballing legends? Emlyn Hughes.
22: Well, it has to be Jimmy Johnson. What a time he gave me. He went this way and that way round the back between me like school. Well, he was turning me inside out. Then the referee came into the dressing room and told us we had to go back out for the second half.
15: Or what about those who have played alongside our footballing legends? Celtic manager David Hay.
23: Yeah, the greatest player I've ever seen. With my eyes, like. Do you mean like seeing him on the radio? Or do you mean like you're here and they're there, playing on the park? Football, like? I'd say the best, greatest Scottish player of them all was. Pelé.
15: Pelé was a Brazilian.
23: What, for Brazil, like? You know, I always wondered why he never won a Scottish Cup. Beckenbauer. Kaiser Frank. Was he Scottish?
15: German.
23: Bobby Charlton. Jeff Hurst. Shakespeare.
15: Or then again, there are those who have watched them all. Well-known commentator and Candice Loss impersonator, Archie McPherson.
23: Jim Baxter, at your infinite best, you were imperiously majestic, arrogant, strutting, some might say, cocksure.
24: Okay, I was that, Archie. I was cocksure. I mean, more than once, I was called Scotland's midfield genital. Ack, but in them days, I mean, I was mental. I was I was pure dead mental, so I was.
1: And you were accused of being lazy, too.
24: Lazy? Me? Oh, I was that lazy. When I peed myself, it didn't run down my leg. It strolled.
1: And yet I remember with translucent clarity that great day at Wembley. You were omniscient that day. You went past players with a languid fluidity.
24: Yeah, well, see, I had a couple of great teachers, actually, eh? And I'd three white mackays and a double grouse. But before I went on the pitch, I think that would explain the languid fluidity. Eh?
15: Performers need a stage. And for a Scot, the greatest stage of them all is Wembley Stadium. And the opportunity to perform a duty of great national importance give the bastard English a right good gubbing. Here legends were born, men like Dennis Law, the Lawman, so called because his second name was Law and he was a man. It was he who had the reactions of a mongoose and the hairstyle and face as well. Here also enigmas are spawned, men like Jim Bett. An enigma, incidentally, is a Scottish euphemism for someone who played a good game once and we're all waiting for him to do it again. The Wembley match against the old enemy always draws a big tartan following, and where, as with playground songs and nursery rhymes of old, historical references are at the heart of every song and chant, and political grievances are aired subtly through the words, "Oh, spot the loony, spot the spot, the spot, the spot, the lunatic," and the bitter aftertaste left by the infamous Highland clearances is still all too evident in the barbed nuances of, "We hate Jimmy Hill. He's a poof, he's a poof," and leading us down the years to triumph and admittedly now and again, but we won't go into that, the odd occasional defeat, have been some great managers and Tommy Docherty. Next year, the Doc celebrates 40 years in and out of football. But how did it all start? The genesis of Docherty's career coincided with the dawning of a golden era. But how did the Doc help to make the 50s and 60s such a glorious time for Scottish football? He stayed in England. But Docherty's exile was not to last. In 1971, he was appointed manager of the Scottish national team, and it's perhaps in this capacity, more than any other, he's remembered for three famous throwaway lines. The forward line, the midfield line, and the defensive line. And so, for a manager whose career has been more controversial than most, we pay our tribute to Tommy Docherty by leaving him 5 years later, in 1977, experiencing perhaps his greatest moment with Manchester United.
2: Thank you very much, Mrs. Brown.
15: Today, though, we have a new breed of manager, young go-ahead men whose enthusiasm and deep feeling for the game shines out through their breathless optimism and vitality. Men like Dundee United's jovial Jim McLean.
3: Well, personally speaking, I've never liked the Premier League. In fact, I don't like leagues at all. Leagues breed fear, and fear is bad for football. But that's good, because I hate football. I've always hated football. At school, I was always picked last for the playground kickabouts, and the more skillful players never passed to me, so that's why I became a manager. Last week, Paul Sturrock scored the winner against Aberdeen, then turned to the crowd and smiled, so I fined him a month's wages. Paul Sturrock doesn't get paid to smile. People don't come to watch Dundee United to see Paul Stirrup smile. In fact, people don't come to watch Dundee United at all. And I hate that. There's no getting away from the fact that we are a provincial club. We're a small club. How can you hope to compete at the top level with a team that contains only 7 full internationalists? I was embarrassed when we won the Premier League. I was ashamed. Personally speaking, winning the championship was the worst experience of my life because, well, I'd nothing to complain about. And I hate that. I was terribly depressed. So when Rangers offered me the post of manager, the biggest job in Scottish football, I had to turn it down. I mean, I had to do something to cheer myself up.
15: Like all else in the Scottish game, when it's good, it's very good. And when it's bad, it leaves us with a taste in our mouths akin to that which must have been felt by the cattle barons of the Wild West when they witnessed the arrival of the first sheep farmer. The mutton pie has for a long time served to remind us that the game does not survive purely by watching 22 goalpost impressionists daubing a canvas of delicate destruction, but more importantly, by what the masses regard as the last bastion of a stadium's quick snack. But it would be inconceivable to imagine a pie without a drink that has become synonymous with liquid beef and brown confusion. While macaroon bars and spearmint chewing gum have tried to break the dominance of catering's old firm, the pie will always be like those expense account experts who wax lyrical about this game of ours, full of mince. Now we're talking Tom Ferry, Hugh Keevans and Arthur Montford, the only commentator to prove his lack of bias by always wearing the colours of all the teams in the league on his tie. What a stramash. The game, pies, bovrils, souvenirs, specials and all, only lasts 90 minutes, but the après-match discussions go on and on and on.
4: Hello, caller, you're through now.
5: Hello?
6: Yes, hello, James Anderson here. What's the question?
5: Hey, Mr. Sanderson, my question's this. See, me and the... Oh, by the way, it's good to have you by, Mr. Sanderson.
6: No,
5: me and the boys were having a wee discussion, and we wanted to know what you think about... what it is, see, I mean, I don't know the boy, okay, but... But basically what it is, right, it's... I mean, it's Cammy Fraser. I'd like to know what you think of that.
6: Do you mind if I ask you a question?
5: What is it, Mr. Sanderson?
6: Where are you at again today?
5: No, I wasn't. I'm sorry, Mr. Sanderson, but I couldn't go today. I was at a wife's funeral. And I had my tranny with me, though, and I listened to your commentary. And I just let you say, I think you and Richard did a great job.
6: Well, thanks very much. But even so, how long can a funeral take? Surely you could have made it along for the second half at least.
5: Well, you see, I'm unemployed, Mr. Sanderson, and I can't really afford it.
6: No, I'm sorry. That's just not good enough. You must have some money coming to you if your wife just died. Now, I really think you should be making a bit more of an effort here.
5: Well, see, Mr. Sanderson, I've got the kids.
6: That is just pure bunkum, to use a favourite expression of mine. Can't they be put into care for one day a week? You see, we're talking cross purposes here, caller. My job is to get people into games. I want bottoms on seats. I want your bottom, caller.
4: I want to bring in your second caller. Hello, caller, you're through to James Anderson.
8: Hello, James.
6: Yes, sir.
8: James, I'd like to take issue with you in something you said on radio this afternoon.
6: Oh, you would you?
8: Yes, you described a Brian McClare goal as unequivocal in its execution.
6: That's correct. What have I done?
8: I feel perhaps you confuse the categorical affirmative tense with the recurrent subjunctive here. I mean, the term you actually should have used is irrefragable.
6: No, just a moment. I think that's quite refulgent of you to say, so if you don't mind, ma'am. No, just a moment. Are you accusing me of mendacity?
8: Well, I'm afraid I am, James, and even verbosity.
6: Well, that is sheer poppycock. That is nothing but outright bunkum and balderdash.
8: Yeah, come on, that's not fair, James. I mean, you're making words up now.
6: I beg your pardon. We'll have to agree to differ there, caller. I'm irrevocable in my contention, unequivocal. And by the way, I have said this to Brian McClare's face, by the way. Mm-hmm. Unequivocal was the corroborative, definitive description of his goal.
8: Well, you see, James, I lecture at Glasgow University in English language. Its usage...
6: Excuse me, now don't flash your credentials at me, sir. I travelled the world with Scotland, so don't bend the words with me. And anyway, as I've said before, and I've said this repeatedly, I don't like to intellectualise unnecessarily about football. So if you don't mind, caller, what is your question?
8: My question? Oh, yes. Well, I'd like to ask you this. Cammy Fraser. What do you think about that, then?
15: Scottish football's insatiable appetite for new heroes, new thrills, has led even our top referees to hunt for fresh talent in the public toilets of the world. As recently as the late 70s, to woo our top players back home, the authorities introduced all-day drinking in Scottish pubs. It was a valiant effort that succeeded only in enticing George Best to Hibs. Usually the lure of the looker down south is too tempting. After all, a footballer has a comparatively short career, as John Gregg will testify.
7: Well, yes, it certainly is not a long time, and you've just got to get out of it as much as you can. I mean, it just flashes by, and in no time it's time to hang up your boots, or sign for Hearts.
15: But the new breed of soccer superstars seem all too aware of the brevity of their fame, and many have made lucrative sidelines through endorsements, sponsorship deals, and putting their life story in print. Like the champagne kid himself, Charlie Nicholas.
19: Ah, there you go. A wee drink of champagne goes down a treat with crispy pancake rolling chips. Do you mind if I take some of my earrings out? They're making my head lopsided.
15: Charlie, tell us about your book.
19: Well, it's an it's a book about me, and it's told, and it's dead cleverness, right? But all these words, they join up together, it tells you a story. But you've got to read it, like.
15: And what's its title?
19: Aye, well, we had a bit of trouble thinking up a good name. See, then I had a brainwave. So I say it myself, I decided to call it Charlie. Because we see it's coincidence, that's my first name.
15: But if we learned anything from watching this wonderful insanity of ours, it's that football is a funny game. Occasionally, the unexpected happens. Neil Cooper might go through a whole first half without being booked. David Speedy might learn to keep his mouth shut. And a Scottish international might reverse the trend and move back to Scotland. Unbelievable, but that's what happened this year. Graham Souness signed for Rangers. Was it an unexpected decision?
9: Not really, because when I was with Spurs, I was always a Middlesbrough fan who had always supported Liverpool, and the only team I would have moved to Italy for would have been Sampdoria, because when I was a boy, I used to skip school in Edinburgh and sneak into Italy to watch them. But as I stood there cheering on Sampdoria, I couldn't forget that as a fetus, I was an avid Rangers fan.
15: Whether Souness's arrival provides a breath of fresh air or a stale belch to our game remains to be seen. Only time and Chick Young will tell. Because, let's be honest, football is not without its problems, and issues need to be faced, like the toilets at Hampden Park, Jock Brown's commentaries, and the ever-continuing true story of Maurice Johnston in the Sunday papers.
19: Even when I was just a wee red-haired, a blonde-haired lad at school, all I ever wanted to do was to be lucky with birds. I soon discovered playing in the school team was a surefire way of nicking a chick. I always wanted to be a footballer, but instead I signed for Partick Thistle. Then came my move to Watford. I must admit, I was a bit apprehensive about moving to London. But to be honest, I had no problems with Elton John at all. In fact, he was very friendly and was often in the changing room
3: before, during, and after a match. But before long, I was back home at Celtic Park playing the best football of my career and looking forward to the World Cup.
15: Resetting tracksuits, accusations of police harassment. Johnston was just what the game needed, a character. He seemed a certainty to lead the attack on the discos of Mexico, but then disaster down under. Alex Ferguson.
3: Well, about a week before a match, Morris Johnston had a big party in his hotel room. It was a real wild one with loads of booze and stacks of girls. And it really, really annoyed me, because the wee rat never invited me.
15: Moe's international career may have survived this faux pas, but that night, in true kamikaze style, he sealed his fate with the, by now, infamous incident outside Ernie Walker's room.
10: Who is it?
3: It's me, Moe Johnson.
10: Piss off.
3: Come on, don't act it. Hey, what's going on here? Do you know what time it is? Get back to your room. But, boss, Alec. Move it. All right, Mr. Walker?
10: Yes.
3: What was the problem?
10: Oh, he'd given me a loan of his nudie books, and he wanted them back.
3: He gave you his nudie books? Right, that's you first, Johnson. Bastard, he promised me them.
15: And so perished one man's dream of World Cup glory, and having his picture taken dressed up in a silly cowboy outfit for the back page of the Daily Record. But beware the World Cup dream, for it has a habit of turning into a nightmare. Let us not forget the last time we visited South America, strutting arrogantly as Gallus Gauchos proudly parading on the purple pampas, only to have our bolasses well and truly tangled and wedged firmly between our legs. Burns's words were never more fitting. And skiing the wa frae Hunnock's Raw, wi pride and all sae tattered, doon the walk and skirted along, and Ali MacLeod was shattered. MacLeod led us to Argentina on a wave of high optimism, a wave that was soon crashing against the rocks of a severe routing.
3: Regrets? Ah, well, who could say? Well, I mean, history will tell. But at the end of the day, I myself, me personally, I don't regret anything. I just wish it had never happened, really.
15: To be fair to Ali, the world's press gave the Scots a hard time. One rumour insisted they were all having whiskey for breakfast. This was, of course, rubbish. For a start, you couldn't get whiskey out there. They had to make do with lager.
3: A turning point was the penalty miss against Peru. I still say that if Don Mason had scored, we would not have lost 3-1. No, we would have lost 3-2.
15: Then there was the Willie Johnston affair.
3: Well, I spoke to Willie as soon as the story broke about the drugs. Yes, you'd be taking nothing illegal. And I believed him. I still do, no. And the reason I believed him was because he was a professional. I mean, he wanted to play for his country, and besides, he'd have been daft to take drugs and talk to the amount he'd had to drink that day.
15: Just as the scribes and Pharisees of ancient Judea had turned on another leader some 2,000 years earlier, so the scribes and Pharisees of the sporting press turned on this would-be messiah too. Ian Archer was particularly upset.
20: Ali MacLeod, Goldie, really annoyed me. And all that time he spent selling carpets, and he said his cat rug for my head.
15: But let lying dogs sleep, sure in the knowledge that this sham of a charade of a fiascotic debacle will never happen again. Even as I pontificate, in far-off Mexico, 11 Caledonian Crusaders stand ready, stout hearts pumping Scotch broth through pulsating veins to the homespun harmonies of Scotland the Brave. By the way, did you know Cliff Hanley wrote the lyrics for Scotland the Brave? Yes, isn't it amazing how quickly you can go off a song? If industry is the heart of our nation, football is the aorta valve.
9: If agriculture is the backbone, football is the slip disc. If oil is the blood, then football is the clot. And as we go roaming in the hemoglobin, if even once you stop to ask yourself,

0: himself, what the hell is he talking about? Then it's all been worthwhile.
1: A Hotly An Excuse featured Jonathan Watson and Tony Roper, and was written by Big Wes Fargo, Bob Chopper, Brian Dipper, Neil Flatt, Robert Arnie, Ian Mann.

0: Yes, there's coffee pot freshness in every cup of Maxwell House.
1: Time for a tiffin, fry a tiffin, a Belgian biscuit chocolate bar.
2: I came across Mr. Kipling in the meadow by the church. If I've painted that spire once, he said, I've painted it a dozen times. He offered me an apple pie. An artist needs inspiration, he explained. Golden shortcrust pastry, delicious apple filling, and just the right amount of sugar sprinkled on top. But then, when it comes to the little details, Mr. Kipling does have an exceedingly good eye.
3: What has a hazelnut in every bite?
4: Sorry!
3: And thick milk chocolate for your delight?
4: Sorry!
3: Nougat and caramel golden light?
4: Sorry!
3: And don't forget the hazelnut in every bite! And again! What has a hazelnut in every bite?
4: Sorry!
3: Thick milk chocolate for your delight?
4: Sorry!
3: Nougat and caramel golden light? And don't forget the hazelnut in every bite!
4: Sorry!
3: A hazelnut in every bite!
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0: At the piano is Colin Sell, and your chairman is Humphrey Littleton.
1: Hello. Hello and welcome to I'm Sorry I Haven't a Clue, which can be best be described as a game for masochists devised by a sadist. Two teams oppose each other. They are on my left, Barry Cryer and Graham Garden. On my right, Tim Brooke Taylor and William Rushton.
2: Too much.
1: The rules of this game are very simple. The teams do what I tell them, and as chairman, I'm always right. So we start this week now with a game called Word for Word. In this round, one of the members of a team says a word, and his partner must say another word, totally unconnected with the first, and we carry on like that. The other team may challenge and try and prove a connection. Now, the scoring on this is important. I score one mark per word until a correct challenge when the challenging side takes over. Two rounds each side so that each player... Oh, there's nothing to do with you. Right. I'm going to give you a word to start you off. Graham, your word is button.
3: Aardvark.
2: Too smooth.
1: Tim challenged that.
3: Aardvarks are very silent.
1: I'll accept that, yes.
3: Yes, thank you.
1: Right. Tim, you have the privilege of starting this next one. Incidentally, you have to go from one team to another, so you have to pass the word to Willie, and Willie has to pass one back. I have a challenge there from... Who's that from?
3: It's from me. I didn't know that, so can we have a point?
2: Good, excellent. Excellent. I'll second that.
1: You lose another mark for not knowing the rules. Tim, do you... That's a challenge also.

0: From, who's that from?
1: No,
2: from
1: not
2: me, from me, yeah.
0: From Graham again.
2: I know the rules now, so can I have a mark back?
0: Another one gone for interrupting. Now, Tim, between you and Willie, and your word is button.
3: Clog.
4: Garbage.
3: Daffodils.
4: Booze.
3: Surgical belt.
4: Pump.
3: Gerbil.
4: Bottle.
0: I have a challenge there from Barry.
5: Making a gerbil in a bottle is a very old pastime. It replaced ships years ago.
6: Foiled again.
4: I knew there was a connection.
0: I've got one on my mantelpiece. Barry, it's your turn to start now, and it's between you and Graham, and the other side have to challenge. Your word is button.
5: Africa.
2: Man.
4: No, no connection
3: no
4: there
3: connection
4: at all.
5: Lettuce.
2: Grommet.
5: Lace.
2: Thespian.
0: I have a challenge from Willie Rushton.
4: Famed thespian Sir Adrian Lace, who played the role of Lady Macbeth for many years at the
5: Victoria
4: Palace.
5: That was only the stage name. I'm sorry, that wasn't real name at all.
2: No.
5: No, no, no.
3: Also,
0: well, we have a bit of confusion there. I shall put this to the audience. From your applause, I will know what to do.
4: Silence.
0: Right, we've gone.
4: I take back my...
0: No, we have one more round of that. One more round of that. And, Willie, you're going to start. And your word is fly.
4: Kneecap.
3: Ashtray.
4: Barometer.
3: Bell.
4: Earplug.
0: Challenge from Graham Garden.
2: Well, I think Earplug and Bell have a connection definitely there. If you were assailed by very noisy earplugs, you would stuff a pair of bells in your ear.
5: Right.
3: My word, yes.
0: You're even at this early stage, the score's reached an interesting point, and I go on to a point where now I introduce a round that's played at the end of the programme, and I give the teams time now to think of silly names for people arriving at the Astronomer's Ball. For people arriving at the Astronomer's Ball. Okay, team. We have a blues round now. For this round, each team gives the other team a topic for a blues, which on which they must then improvise, accompanied, of course, by Colin Sell at the piano. Front row. Graham and Barry, will you give Tim and Willie their subject, please?
5: While they're tearing bits of paper, listeners, and discarding them, the British Leyland blues we would quite like.
7: I woke up this morning, don't know why I bother, my car never starts.
8: Oh, it never starts, man. No.
7: Hang on. I went down to the pub for a chat with a barmaid and a game of darts.
8: Oh, yeah. That's it. I really did, truly did, yeah.
7: I complained about the British motor car industry volubly. And she said,
9: It's the same round here, dearie. They've all downed tools and I can't get the parts.
7: Saucy little devil.
10: Oh, shameful, terrible, dreadful.
5: Kneecaps is connected with ashtrays.
0: Now then, Tim and Willie, if you can remember your lines, will you give Graham and Barry a chance to, a topic for a blues?
3: Newspapers.

0: Gini Polini. Oh, Bob Gini, very pretty boy.
1: Oh, yes, it is.
2: Hold on, I didn't get on.
0: This is a difficult one,
3: man. Believe it. Gumption.
0: Wait, you just said help.
2: Hold on, hold on, hold on.

0: At this point, the score is Graham and Barry 8.5 and Tim and Willie 12.75. I have a challenge there from
1: There's
0: Tim.
1: There's not a challenge, it's a question. I'm trying to think of astronomers. Hump, can we mention Uranus? Thanks, Hump.
0: Give me a chance to introduce my buzzer, with which I shall censor anything which doesn't read my approval. Now, we're going to play the old-fashioned parlor game of sardines. For this, one of the panelists has to hide, and the others try to find him. When they find him, they hide with him. Now, you in the audience can help by indicating when they're getting warm by your applause and when they're getting colder by groans. So I hope you'll help there. Now, Graham Garden, you're going to hide and the others will count to 10 and then start looking.
2: And they won't look. Hiding their eyes. Are they hiding their eyes? Right.
0: They're all hiding.
3: They're just not listening.
1: Are you ready, Graham? Ah, that's a clue. 1, 2, 3, 4.
2: Oh, it's one of them
1: 5, 6, 7, 8, 9.
2: It is one of them
1: 10. Coming.
3: All right. You're bothering, are you?
0: Barry Cryer is now found there. Taylor has now found Graham. He's hiding with him. That only leaves Willie Rushton.
2: Excuse me, is this the... Oh, Graham! Wrong wavelength.
4: Droid witch.
0: Well, now they're all hiding. I suppose I'd better get them back, otherwise other chairman of panel games will... want to do the same thing. So come on back, teams. We go on to the next round. Come on back.
2: Damn good radio.
0: Those of you who've been listening to that thrilling game at home, I should tell you that Graham was hiding on the fifth floor of the post office tower.
2: That's right. Right.
0: Now we have a game called tag wrestling, and in this round I'm going to give each team the payoff of a story, and I shall then start one of you off telling a story to fit your punchline. And then when I feel like it, I shall press my buzzer, and a member from the opposing team will have to take up the story but make it fit his punchline. You understand it, do you? More than I do. Anyway, I'm going to give Graham and Barry their punchline now, and your punchline is... as follows. It's a rice pudding, cried the policeman, waving his trombone.
2: Heard it.
0: And Tim and Willie, are you ready for yours?
1: How do you spell waving?
0: Waving, trombone.
1: Okay. Yep.
0: Tim and Willie, yours is... The Queen disappeared into the bog.
1: Very.
0: Bright orange from head to foot.
1: This goes against the grain, Hump. I'm sorry.
0: All right. You both got your punchlines. And to start working towards yours, Graham and Barry, will you start off now? Graham Garden.
2: It was a bright day for the Metropolitan Police when Chris Barber joined their ranks. He was giving a little concert in the Metropolitan Police canteen over a cup of tea, which was being shared by several hundred sergeants and...
0: Willie Rushton.
3: There is, perhaps, in the whole of Southern Ireland, no more grisly sight than a dead trombonist. It was to Southern Ireland that Ellery Queen, a famed detective, set off to solve the amazing case of the stabbed trombonist and the bog.
2: We'll be telling you all about this next week, but...
4: It's Chris Barber in the police. In the canteen, where, of course, they took truncheon vouchers, Chris was sitting, talking to his mates. His mate said, Chris, look, Sir Mussy, what are you doing here? He said, I'm engaged.
1: Tim, why am I saying look, Sir Mussy, when I should be saying whoops, dearie? Oh, you right old queen, he said. Why? Why? Why are you getting that orange squash from the canteen? Why, he said? Why? Why am I getting that character now?
4: Better.
1: Why am I getting that? You ask me why? Why?
4: This is him, listeners.
2: Turning to Busy Barber, he said, you're sweet. To which, it's a rice pudding, cried the policeman, waving his trombone.
0: Good heavens. No.
4: Yes! Yes! A massacre.
0: Graham and Barry have to forfeit 4 marks there for catching the chairman unawares. So I'm going to give them another set of taglines now. We're going to play another round of that. And this one, Graham and Barry, your punchline. It turned out to be the female contortionist who put a ferret in the surgical boot.
4: He doesn't get a penny extra for this, you know. Put a ferret. It is ferret, isn't it, Hump?
0: That's right.
4: Otherwise, it would have been silly.
0: Tim and Willie, here's yours. Ready?
1: Yes.
0: Right. You've cut me off, screamed the vicar.
1: Sorry. We were cut off at the moment. You've cut me off, screamed who?
0: The vicar.
1: Well, he would.
0: Dismounting from his pogo stick.
2: Noticed Hump always has a vicar in his stories, doesn't he? It's funny, though.
4: Very Freudian.
1: Yeah. Eton days, you know.
4: Back to the background, yes.
0: Tim and Willie, you're going to start now towards your tagline. Whichever you like.
3: It's a hard pogoing from the vicarage to the telephone box at the bottom of the hill. But the vicar set off with some vigour. Down the hill towards the telephone box.
0: Graham Barton.
2: Right.
3: You're doomed.
2: A hard pogoing it was. Too hard for the vicar, indeed, who plunged from his instruments into the ditch, breaking his leg and necessitating the future wearing of a surgical boot for the rest of his days and this story. The travelling circus, which you may have noticed to the left of the hill.
4: Here they come now.
1: But by some miracle, the vicar leapt from the ditch onto his pogo stick, straight towards the telephone kiosk. But there was a lorry coming the other way, and just before he got there, the lorry went across him, and the vicar shouted,
4: The vicar shouted, Arg! He'd been struck a sideswipe, a glancing blow by the lorry, and fell back into the ditch, right on top of a female contortionist.
3: What?
4: Good evening, madam, he cried. Good evening.
3: Good evening, good evening, he said to the telephone operator, having staggered to his feet. I'm trying to get through to the leg repairer at the next village. But he said, well, unfortunately, so. The hole in one is business.
2: Oh, good heavens. He said, turning to the female contortionist, not only have I lost the line that I was speaking on, I shall never use a telephone again in my life.
1: But he lied.
4: Vickers don't lie.
1: Into the
4: beast.
1: Telephone box. He said, can I have emergency 99? You've cut me off, the vicar said, dismounting from his pogo stick.
0: Brilliant. I don't know how you did it.
4: Or why.
0: Now, we come to the next round, which is rather wittily entitled Playing Tunes on Instruments You Can't Play.
4: Very good.
0: Each team will play a well-known tune in turn on the Swanee whistle, and the other team will have to try and identify it. We're going to start with Tim and Willie, and you begin. Tim and Willie, you begin with your tune.
3: Give us a G.
1: Okay.
3: Thank you.
1: A 1, 2, a 1, 2, 3, 4, 5, 6, 7, 8, 9, 10, 11.

0: Well, the audience obviously got it. Now, what about you, Barry and Jane?
1: It's one of the Mozart violin concertos, but...
0: Yes, but which one?
1: I don't know which number.
2: Oh, it was number 48.
1: 48?
2: Yeah.
1: Well...
2: No, popularly known as Swanee, How I Love You.
0: Is not that your final popularly answer?
2: I don't know.
1: Da, da, da, da. Oh!
3: Da, da, da, da, I thought it was a nose flute. I'm sorry about the next player.
1: Is that it?
4: Was it, Barry?
1: Looks at audience. Audience look back.
0: At this point, Germany's
4: are out. Barry's got it.
0: Colin Sell's going to... Barry's got it, you think? Let's see if he's got it. Colin Sell, will you play their tune on the piano properly?

0: You can always see it.
1: Well, in that case, I've no idea what it was.
2: And it's Barry Cryer who gets the bonus point there for having no idea what it was. And
3: you won't like this very much.
2: We have a short pause. I'd better explain to you, listening at home. Graham and Barry have had to go over and get the Swanee whistles from Tim and Willie, dip them in a glass of carbolic, which is on my desk here, and they're now going to play their tune, which goes like this.
0: This is damp.
3: So would you be if I'd just blown down here?
0: Promise,
4: reading my mail again. 1, 2, 3.

0: Well, I can see from her sympathetic actions that at least one lady in the audience has guessed what that one was. Can you, Timothy and William?
1: Well, she's a defrocked Dagenham girl piper. It's easy for her.
2: It sounded like the Clangers learned brain surgery. Did we get it? No.
3: Nearly.
1: Is it on a nautical theme, by any chance?
3: No.
1: I spotted bits of a life on the ocean.
2: I recognised the at one stage. Nothing to do with sirens or the Second World War.
3: No.
2: It seemed longer than the Second World War. But I don't think we'll get this, dude, will you?
1: Did Lionel Bart write it get often?
0: Colin Sell, you have to come in, and the lady in the audience, perhaps you can help out as well.
3: Have done better myself.
0: That puts Graham and Willie ahead, and we go on to the next round. That was incidentally the stripper, as you probably recognise.
4: Was it really?
0: Yes. Now then.
2: I thought you'd just got hot humped.
3: Bad Penny Blues. Come on.
2: I'm very impressed humped too.
0: We have the game now, which is called Double Feature, and starts from the premise that the international film industry is broke and on its uppers, and therefore, for economic reasons, new films have to be remakes of pairs of old films. And I want you to hear the resulting titles, and I'll award points for, the usual. And the usual number of points, too. Tim, how about you?
2: What they're making up is a mixture of Day for Night, Robin Hood, and Alice Doesn't Live Here Anymore. And the producer, actually, interestingly enough, is Robin Day, and it's in his bid for political honours. And the film is called Day for Knighthood, or Robin Doesn't Live Here Anymore, so there.
3: Very contrived. Contrived
4: and long.
0: 10 marks there for the audience's rapturous reception of that one.
2: Barry? Thank you, Mummy.
3: Well, I've got a bumper bundle, but self-praise is no recommendation. I've taken five old films, actually, Humph, with your indulgence. If I could crave your indulgence, or would you rather crave
0: you
3: your own?
0: The same number
3: I've
0: of
3: got
0: marks, however many.
3: Five films. What Did You Do in the War, Daddy? I'll Be Your Sweetheart. I Do, Be My Love, and Ladies Who Do. And it's a new film called Doobie Doobie Doo.
0: Yes, 16 marks for you. And Willie?
1: This is a huge saving, this one represents. It's Royal Flash, Equus, Donkey's Ears, The Four Horses of the Apocalypse, Scylla at the Palace. They're putting it all together as Racing from Windsor.
0: And Willie's won that round without a shadow of a doubt. This is where in my script it says that I go home so that the teams can get on with their announcements, but as you may have noticed, I went home 5 minutes ago. The teams are going to give their announcements now for the arrivals at the Astronomer's Ball.
3: Snap your garter now at Mr. and Mrs. Azer and their nudist daughter, Stark Azer, sometimes known as the Great Bear.
2: Please will you not laugh, as they're very sensitive. At Mr. and Mrs. Ons of Light Years Away, and their daughter Millie Ons of Light Years Away.
3: We kept our promise.
5: Hold your sides. As you welcome, please, Mr. and Mrs. Lobservatory at Greenwich, and their son Roy Lobservatory at Greenwich.
1: Wandering, lonely as a cloud, the short-sighted dwarf, J. Arthur Jodrell Bank.
5: Suspend, if you will, your critical faculties. All the way from Wales, Mr. and Mrs. Leabody and their son Evan Leabody.
2: A similar guest arrived. Mr. and Mrs. System and their daughter Stella, who with her heavenly body is the current Miss Universe.
5: Well, it's true. Rubbish, but here.
2: Rubbish, maybe.
5: From Ireland. Mr. and Mrs. O Centauri and their son Alpha Centauri. And his friend Irish Stew.
4: Oh, order round the room for the cabaret. Provided...
5: Irish Stew.
4: Yes.
5: Oh, don't forget the Irish Stew. It's it's meaty, all right.
4: Oh.
5: Asteroid reaction.
4: I trod on that, and I'm glad.
2: Will you welcome, please?
5: Before you go home.
2: Order
5: before
2: round the room. Before anybody else brings them in, Mr. and Mrs. Cope and their son, Horace.
4: Order round the room for the cabaret, Sir William Haley and his comets. Oh,
6: ladies and gentlemen,
4: they're going well.
7: Swanee whistles. Here come Mr. and Mrs. Tonight and their Russian princessly daughter, Anastasia Tonight.
0: Ladies and gentlemen.
8: Quick as you can, Humph.
4: Mr. and Mrs. Zodiac and their children, Aries, Taurus, Gemini, Cancer, Leo, Virgo, Libra, Scorpio, Sagittarius, Capricorn, Aquarius, Pisces. It's not funny, but by golly, it finishes off the program.
0: Right on cue. Ladies and gentlemen, I should tell you that the scores at this point have reached an interesting point. Graham and Barry are 66, Willie and Tim 99. Or conversely... We'll be back again next time, and until then, from all of us, goodbye.
9: Barry Pryor, Graham Garden, Tim Brooke Taylor, and William Rushton were being given silly things to do by Humphrey Littleton, with Colin Sell setting some of them to music. The programme was produced by Simon Brett.

0: bring out the Branston. Because the crisp vegetables and the one and only tangy sauce in Branston pickle bring out the best in your food.
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0: We present Tony Hancock, Sidney James, Bill Kerr, Hattie Jakes, and Kenneth Williams in...
1: Hancock's our farm.

0: Ladies and gentlemen, this week marks the centenary of the East Cheam Festival of Art. Every year, the three great centers of the world of art, Edinburgh, Salzburg, and East Cheam, rival each other in their productions of the world's greatest artistic masterpieces, drama, music, ballet. In honor of the centenary of the Cheam Festival, tonight the BBC are broadcasting direct from the stage of the Scouts Hall Cheam excerpts from this year's production. Three short playlets presented by Mr. Hancock and his East Cheam Repertory Company. And to introduce the items we shall hear tonight is the star of the festival himself, Mr. Anthony Hancock. And now the curtain slowly rises to reveal his majestic figure. This giant of the English theatre is resplendent in his astrakhan coat, silver-topped cane, plush paws, and carpet slippers. He raises his hands for silence and prepares to speak to the audience of all nations.
1: Bonjour, guten Tag, buongiorno, buenos dias, or to use my native tongue, watcha. It is indeed a great honor for me to be appearing at this great festival of culture, an engagement I insisted on fulfilling, even though it meant turning down a week's variety at the Metropolitan Edgware Row. Tonight, the company and myself give you a trilogy of three plays, which we will be performing at the festival during the next 2 weeks. For our first offering, we bring you one of the great masterpieces of the English theatre, a piece with which we of the East Cheam Repertory are proud to have been associated for many years. Jack's Return Home. The name part will be played by Mr. William Kerr, the great Australian outdoor player, who some of you may remember seeing at Her Majesty's Theatre last year, serving behind the bar. Parents will be played by my good self and Miss Hattie Jakes, who is best known for her sterling performance in Moby Dick. When she won all our hearts in the famous scene where she overturned the boat. Mr. Sidney James will be seen as the villainous, unscrupulous, money-grabbing landlord, a role which requires no acting ability on his part whatsoever. Mr. Kenneth Williams, the celebrated character actor, will be seen in a multitude of parts. A multitude! All of which he has pinched from other celebrated character actors. Ladies and gentlemen, may I present Jack's Return Home.
2: 'Tis 13 years since our son Jack left this house to seek his fortune in the colonies. I wonder what has become of him. 13 years to this very day, Christmas Eve. If only one word would come from him, I could spend my Christmas in peace. Oh, Jack, Jack, are you all right, Jack?
1: There, there, Martha, me old darling, don't go fretting yourself. You won't help things are fretting and a worrying like that.
2: Oh, Joshua, you're such a comfort.
1: Ah, should I tell her that this very moment? I have in my pocket here a crumpled, tear-stained telegram saying as our Jack has been impaled by Zulus. No, I shall wait till after Christmas, otherwise there will be no grub cooked in this house. Moaning and hollering all over the place. Jack's all right, me old darling. You'll see everything will come right in the end. Now, what about getting yourself up out the rocker and giving the old pudding a stir? Do you mind, mate? Give it a rest.
2: You're so good to me, Joshua. How glad I am I married you instead of handsome Roger Fisby. Although he was rich and handsome and you are poor and ugly, I'm still glad I married you, my poor, ugly little husband.
1: I'll strangle her one day, so... I'll strangle her. No, no, me old darling, don't fret yourself. I'm fed up with this part already. When it gets to Welsh, I'm packing it up. Ah, we've been a great comfort to each other through all our long years of poverty while Jack was a boy. And our years of even more poverty while he's been gone.
2: What are you doing, Joshua?
1: Just knocking my old pipe out on the mantelpiece.
2: Oh, Jack used to do that.
1: Jack used to do that. That's all I get in this house. Jack this, Jack that. I can't do anything without that. Jack used to do it. I'm fed up with Jack. I'm glad the Zulu's got him.
2: What's that, Joshua?
1: Oh, nothing, Martha, me old darling, nothing. I just think of what a good boy our Jack was.
2: Oh, yes, yes. Dear, dear Jack. Go and put a lamp in his window to guide him home when he returns, Joshua. Ah,
1: yes, Martha, my dear. I do this every night. Think the place out these old lamps. All right, me old darling, I'm just going. Turn it up, mate. It's a drama festival, not a music festival. We've all heard you. We know you can play. Continue, Miss Jakes.
2: Dear Joshua, if only Jack would return home with his fortune made, then he could pay off the mortgage on this little home of ours. And then we wouldn't have to worry about wicked Jasper Stonyheart, the landlord, who even now is trying to throw us out into the snow.
1: I wish he would. I hate this place. She likes it here. You see, it reminds her of Jack. It's been a right drag on me, that Jack. If he hadn't come along, I could have been off with that bird across the road. Don't worry, me darling. Don't worry, me darling. Dear kind heart, young Jack will come back to help. He's home. Don't worry, darling. Dear kind heart, young Jack will come back to help his old mum and dad in their hour of need. How's that pudding going?
3: Dear.
1: Who's that, I wonder?
2: It's Jack. It's Jack. Return home.
4: Tis I, Jasper Stonyheart, the landlord.
1: Oi, what? Get off my foot. If you're going to come on leaping in here, watch where you're landing.
4: Sorry, huh? Tis I, Jasper Stonyheart, the landlord. I've come for the rent.
2: We can't pay it. We haven't got a penny piece, have we, Joshua?
1: Oh, shut up!
2: You wouldn't turn a family out on Christmas Day.
4: I've got this. I've got nowhere to live either. This is the only place I own. And I'm starving, and I've got no clothes except the rags I'm standing in, and I haven't got a penny, all because you won't pay the rent. I only keep coming in here to mind the rent just to get a bit of warm. Oh, come on, let's have a bit of rent. Just a few bob so I can get a bite to eat.
2: We haven't got any. Oh, if only Jack were here. He would pay you all the rent we owe you. We could stay on and you could have your money and we'd all live happily ever after.
4: Jack, he won't return home. He's dead. He got impaled by the Zulus.
2: Why, Jack, dead. Jack, gone.
1: Hello, Ben goes my Christmas dinner.
2: Joshua, is this true?
1: I'm afraid it is, me old darling. I've had a couple of tear-stained telegram in my pocket for 2 years now. Saying as our lovable darling little Jack is gone. I haven't dared show it to you all these months.
2: Oh, my Jack. Gone, our last hope. Now we have nothing left in the world. No food, no clothes, no Jack.
4: And no house. Out by midnight and that's final.
2: Oh, wait, you haven't one yet. The insurance I had on the poor lad will be enough to pay you and keep us from want for the rest of our days. Mercy, who can that be at the door?
5: Mother! Father! Tis I, your son Jack. I have returned home.
2: Saved! It is Jack. Pay off the wicked landlord, Jack.
5: I can't, Mother. I'm broke.
1: No fortune, Jack?
5: Not a farthing. Not a penny, Father. But I have returned home.
2: Oh, Jack, we thought you were dead.
5: No, Mother. It was the boy next door. I'm not dead.
2: Well, you are now.
1: Ah, me old darling, you shot Jack.
2: Yes, and I took out a policy on you as well, so watch it.
1: Wait a minute, I have a surprise for you. For 13 years, you thought I am Joshua, your husband.
2: Well, aren't you?
1: No, stand back while I take my wig off. There.
2: Good heavens, Frederick!
1: Yes, Frederick. What do you say to that, Jasper Stonyheart?
4: I'm not Jasper, I've been wearing this wig and pretending to be Jasper. This is who I really am. There.
1: Good heavens, Jonathan.
4: Yes, Jonathan. I didn't trust either of you, especially you, Martha.
2: And you were right not to, Jonathan, for you see, I am not Martha.
1: Not Martha?
2: No. There. Now do you recognize me?
1: Gad, 'tis Gladys.
2: Yes, Gladys, the girl you wronged.
1: Then who prays the poor wretch we've killed?
5: Fear not! You didn't kill me. I was saved by my silver cigarette case. There! Do you not recognize me without the wig?
4: Yes, I should have guessed. Ronald.
5: Yes, Ronald, the man you tried to forget.
1: Well, well. Ronald.
5: Well, well, Frederick.
2: Well, well, Jonathan.
4: Well, well, Dennis.
3: Well, at least we know now why Jack never returned home.
2: Why?
3: Well, he doesn't live here. Thank you very much, ladies and gentlemen. And I'm sure the moral of that play is as true today as it was then. And now there will be a short interval while Mabel and Dolly will pass amongst you with drinks on sticks, nuts in bags, and ices in wrappers. While we are changing for the next production, coloured lantern slides will be shown featuring some of the products that can be bought from local traders in the high street. I thank you.
0: And as the adverts flash onto the screen, I shall take this opportunity of telling you something about the next offering by the East Cheam Repertory Company. A modern sociological drama written by one of England's leading contemporary dramatists, Mr. John Eastbourne. The play is set in middle-class suburbia and deals with a young misfit in society, misunderstood by his parents and the world in general. Dolly, I'll have one of those drinks on a stick, please. Thank you. And so, here is the East Cheam Repertory Company in John Eastbourne's Look Back in Hunger.
1: Oh, get him out of here!
3: Go on, get back to the bioscope, you ratbag. Your indulgence, ladies and gentlemen.
0: The curtain rises, and we see several stagehands pushing the furniture into position. And the curtain is lowered again.
6: And it's all right, we're ready, Mush.
0: Oh, thank you. The curtain rises on a middle-class suburban drawing room. The curtain rises on...
3: Hang on, the string's gone. It's broken. Stop giving the plot away and give us a pull. Oh, it's all right. It's all right. I think Fred has managed it. Yes, we're all right now. Carry on.
0: Thank you. And as the curtain falls right across the middle of the stage... we see a middle-class suburban drawing room. Enter Mrs. Porter talking to her husband.
2: I don't understand, young Jimmy. He's not like a normal boy, Harold. You must talk to him, Harold. Harold, where are you?
4: Underneath the ruddy curtain, get it off me.
2: Oh, yes. Well, I'll lift the end up and you crawl out.
4: I can't see. Where are you?
2: Well, stop thrashing about.
4: I'll thrash you about when I get out.
2: Don't you talk to me like that. I shall report you to the union. It's not my fault the curtain fell on you.
6: Well, get on with it.
2: We can't. He's got caught under the curtain.
0: And now enter the hero. 4 minutes too early to help drag the curtain that is gone.
3: You can both come to my office and get your cards when this is over. I've never seen such a disgraceful exhibition on a stage in all my life.
4: It's not our fault.
3: You are no trooper, sir. A real artiste would have pretended it was part of the action and carried on as though nothing had happened.
4: How can you carry on when a dirty great velvet curtain has dropped on your neck? You great big-headed lump.
3: Big-headed lump? May I remind you that there is an audience out there who can hear every drunken word you're saying.
4: Oh, belt out. I didn't want to do this acting like in the first place. I wish I'd stayed at home and watched the boxing.
3: Was there some boxing on tonight?
4: Yeah, some amateur fights.
3: Oh, I wish I'd known.
7: I say, get on with it.
3: Oh, wait.
7: Well, rather.
3: Come on, Sid, let's whip this through. We might be able to see the last few rounds.
7: We're very unprofessional. We've come to see a play.
3: I'm just conferring with my fellow artiste. Yeah. I say.
7: Yeah.
3: You don't happen to know what time the boxing finishes?
7: Well, I say, is there some boxing on tonight?
3: Yes, the amateurs, the police versus the army. Few good punch-ups there, I reckon. No scientific stuff, all brute force and ignorance. Ladies and gentlemen, John Eastbourne's Look Back in Hunger.
2: I don't understand, young Jimmy. He's not like a normal boy, Harold. You must talk to him.
4: He won't listen to me. He won't listen to anyone. He's angry, Elsie. He's angry.
2: But what's he angry about, Harold?
4: I don't know. He wants a right punch-up to break it, that boy.
2: Oh, no, it's something more than that, Harold. He's a sensitive boy. He's had a good education. It just doesn't seem to fit in anywhere. Is it our fault? Have we been good parents? Is there anything we haven't done?
4: Only him. Don't you worry. I'll lay into him when he gets home. That'll put him right.
2: Oh, I think that's him now. Hello, Sam.
8: Hello, Jimmy.
5: Prompt?
9: Hello, Mum.
5: Hello, Mum. Prompt?
9: Hello, Dad.
5: Hello, Dad. Prompt?
9: It's not your turn.
3: He's had 3 weeks off from work to learn this. Here, I'll take the script, read the thing.
2: Would you like some tea, Jimmy?
5: Tea? Is that your answer to it all? Tea? The panacea of the middle class? The answer to all the problems facing mankind today? Have a cup of tea, Jim. You both make me sick. You're dead, both of you. You're both mentally dead. Your souls are drowned in tea. Your minds are clogged up with tea bags. You're like two slop basins swimming around in a sea of tea. Just like this country, the whole rotten system stained in a tea of apathy.
4: What's he mean, Mum?
2: I don't think he wants a cup of tea. Then.
5: Coffee? Is that your only alternative to the stagnant mess that's slowly choking you? A cup of coffee?
2: No, we've got some cocoa up there.
4: What's the matter with you, Jimmy boy? Haven't we always done our best for you? Why can't you be content with what you've got?
5: Content? Content with what? You want me to conform, don't you? You want to put a big collar and a bowler hat on me and a best suit on Sundays. Well, I'm not going to conform. I'm not going to get into a rut. I can't be the same as everyone else.
4: Oh, shut up and put your trousers on.

0: No, I want to be different. You can't choke me. You can't let me rot. You're not going to make me the same as you two.
1: Hey, wait a minute, son. You're sick. You got everything. You're captain of the darts team. What more do you want?
2: We'll buy you a dartboard of your own. Then you can play here at home. You can invite your little friends round for a cup of tea.
0: Don't you understand? I don't want tea.
1: What do you want, then?
0: I want food. I want food for my mind.
1: Give him a bit of fish, Elsie. That's good for the brain. A nice bit of rock salmon, Jim boy.
2: Oh, but why didn't you tell us you like fish? We could have got salmon. Well, I'll put my coat on and pop out.
0: I don't like fish. I can't stand fish. I hate fish.
1: Why don't you make up your mind?
0: I'm not eating your fish. It reminds me of her. Those great cod eyes staring at me, dead and glassy. Nothing going on behind them. Just great glassy cod's eyes.
1: Yeah, I see what you mean. She has got cod's eyes when you come to think of it. And them great mutton chop lips.
0: Yes, that's right. Now you know what I mean.
1: Yeah, you're right. Did right, boy. She is a bit of a horror, isn't she?
2: Oh, that's better. It's nice to see you two getting on together. Another cup of tea, Harold.
1: Tea? Tea? Is that your answer to it all? Tea? Is that your reply to the problems young Jim's got? A cup of tea? Your mind is befuddled with tea leaves, drugged with cocoa, your senses blinded.
3: Sid!
1: What?
3: PC Harry Street got knocked out in the third round.
1: Who did him?
3: Sergeant Harry Trubshaw of the Medical Corps, with his elbow.
4: Get on with the play!
5: Oh, yes, I'm sorry.
4: I was getting quite interested. But do carry on.
5: There's no more, that's it.
4: At the end of the play?
5: Yes.
4: A funny place to end.
5: Well, we told you, the author doesn't offer a solution, he just poses the problem.
4: But what was the problem?
5: Where could you get a cup of tea at this time of night?

0: Thank you. So much for Look Back in Hunger. Wasn't that controversial? Right, that should have been long enough. For now, to our third offering.
1: And the last play in this trilogy of three is the third one in the program. The East Cheam Festival is, of course, not only a drama festival, but also a showcase for the world's greatest music. And so, for his final offering, Mr. Hancock's decided to combine the two great arts, music and theater. And after a great deal of research, has written, specially for the festival, a dramatized version of the life and work of Ludwig van Beethoven. And here to introduce his masterpiece is the author, Mr. Anthony Hancock.
0: Dankeschön. As no doubt Ludwig would have said had he been here today. In preparing this life of this great man, I have naturally included as much of his music as I could, but you will appreciate we are under a slight handicap on account that the pianist has never heard of him. This is no reflection upon the pianist's ability. He is very highly thought of in the saloon bar at the Hand and Racket, where, unfortunately, the demand for Beethoven's music is not all it might be. However, I'm sure you will make allowances for this, and so we proudly present our tribute to this great composer. Ladies and gentlemen, the life of Ludwig van Beethoven and the songs that made him famous. Don't you know anything else? I gave you the music. Moonlight Sonata. It's on the back of Freight Train. Now, let's start again. This is one of Beethoven's best-known pieces. You can tell it must have been one of his earlier works by all the wrong notes he put in. Ludwig von Beethoven, or Ludo, as we disciples called him, was born in 1770 at Bonn, Germany.
2: Heinrich?
3: Ja. Achtung! Was ist das, mein Liebfrau Milch?
0: The part of Beethoven's dad is being played, and not very well, by Sidney James.
3: What is it, Magdalena?
2: We are going to have a baby.
3: Oh, wunderbar, wunderbar. Wunderbar, wunderbar.
0: Thank you. We'll let you know. It's quite in order for Mr. James to... Quite in order for Mr. James to break in a song like this, as Beethoven's dad was an operatic tenor. But I think for the sake of the music lovers, we'd better forget that, don't you see?
3: Yeah, I was looking forward to a bit of the old singing there.
2: Look, Heinrich, we have a baby son.
3: Oh, you've had it then.
2: I couldn't wait for you two to finish arguing.
0: Good girl, keep it moving.
2: What shall we call him, Heinrich?
3: What about Fritz?
2: No.
3: What about Carl?
2: No.
3: Kurt?
2: No.
0: What about Ludwig? Time's running out.
2: Yeah, we will call him Ludwig. Ludwig van Beethoven.
0: Yes, Mother?
2: Ludwig, you spoke already?
0: Yes, Ludwig was a child prodigy. All day long, he composed music.
4: Now I think I'll put this one in between those two lines. A little black one on the second line up. This little round one with nothing in the middle just there. And this black one with the tail hanging down here. A couple of golf clubs here and a big black one with a dot next to it here. Now, I wonder what that sounds like. Gee, it's easy, isn't it?
0: After that, nothing could stop young Ludo, and 100 weights of paper poured into the house. And very soon, all over Germany, they were singing...
5: Ja! This is the Liechtenstein of Polka!
0: This wasn't one of Beethoven's, but they didn't have time to play it this morning on Housewives' Choice, and they asked me if I could possibly... They asked me if I could possibly squeeze it in. It was for Mrs. Emily Cravat from her old ATS friends to remind her of all the happy times they had at the Gunsight Cobham. In Beethoven's career came at the age of 9 when he was passing a house in Vienna and he saw a notice in the window. Piano forte taught. Apply inside to Wolfgang Mozart. piano, 5 bob, accordion, $0.50. Very soon Mozart had taught Beethoven all he knew.
6: Yeah, Ludwig, I have taught you all I know. Play something for me.
0: Yes, he'd taken the half-crown lessons. He didn't have the 5 bob. And so he went back home.
4: Mother, father, I have returned.
3: What have you been doing for 13 years?
4: I have been studying the piano.
3: And what have you decided?
4: It's a big black thing with 3 legs.
2: Heinrich, our son, is a genius. We must send him to Vienna to study.
0: And so Beethoven became more prolific. He bought himself a vamping chart. And within a few years, he had written his first sonata. Then came his second sonata. Then came his third sonata. Then the fourth sonata. I think you could have done with half a crown's worth of Mozart, if that's the only one you know. Oh, don't bother. We'll use gramophone records. Get back to the boozer. Put a pint up for me. I'll be in a minute. After his ninth sonata, he went on to symphonies and wrote 9 of those. Then he had to go on to concertos. Just think what he could have done if any could have counted up to more than 9. It was then he bought a ready reckoner and knocked off another 23 sonatas. Finally came the crowning glory of his whole career. Glenn Miller recorded his Moonlight Sonata. Yes, Beethoven was famous at last. The world acclaimed him and a stone was put on his grave. Busts and photographs of Beethoven could be bought at the foyer together with pictures of the band. And now, as a tribute to this great composer, the assembled players of the East Cheam Repertory Company were now singing the Liechtensteiner Polka.
7: Yeah, he didn't write that.
4: Well, you try and sing his Ninth Symphony, mate.
0: Right, lads, quick as we can, the pubs are open.

That was Hancock's Half Hour, starring Tony Hancock with Sidney James, Bill Kerr, Hattie Jakes, and Kenneth Williams. Theme and incidental music composed and conducted by Wally Stott. The show written by Alan Simpson and Ray Galton. The program, which was recorded, was produced by Tom Ross.

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1: What has a hazelnut in every bite?
2: Sorry!
1: And thick milk chocolate for your delight?
2: Sorry!
1: Nougat and caramel golden light?
2: Sorry!
1: And don't forget the hazelnut in every bite! And again! What has a hazelnut in every bite?
2: Sorry!
1: Thick milk chocolate for your delight?
2: Sorry!
1: Nougat and caramel golden light? And don't forget the hazelnut in every bite!
2: Sorry!
1: A hazelnut in every bite!
3: 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See? With the Polaroid Land camera, you get bright, sharp pictures in 15 seconds. Snap, pull, peel. It's that easy. Is there any better way to get pictures of the family?
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5: Ladies and gentlemen, today in the American Senate, Senator Van der Schmidt said...
7: That's more the House of Un-American Activities on a white screen and multicolor. And the Russian attack on East Manitoba, knocking Merle's knee off.
5: And he continued by saying...
7: Merle's knocking Merle.
5: Which concluded his speech. Then on March the 3rd in our House of Commons, at 4 o'clock, the Prime Minister said...
8: He?
5: These everyday exchanges in our political circles are made known to us all by the daily newspapers. But what of the secret services?
9: Yes, indeed, what of them? What of them, men? Unknown to us, the secret services are striving powers in a constant battlement. Move and counter-move, plot and counter-plot.
10: We give you now the story of only one minute fragment in this mosaic of political intrigue. Take the case of Agent X2.
11: I am X2. My mission started when I was called to HQ MI5. I'd hardly got on board the train to London when I had the uneasy feeling I was being watched.
12: No tickets, please.
11: Tickets? Oh.
12: Yes, yes. There. This is a platform ticket.
11: That's right, I always travel by platform.
12: Come on now, mate. Come on now, matey. Where's your ticket there?
11: I was just joking. There we are.
12: Here. Well, hang a minute. This ticket's from Piccadilly to Hyde Park.
11: Yes, I know. A very easy journey. I often make it to
12: them. Here, my good man. Don't mess me about here.
11: It's an old Welsh joke. Now, there. My ticket.
12: Here. This here ticket was issued in 1902.
11: Really? Good. We're running late.
12: And it's for the Brighton to London stagecoach.
11: Well?
12: Well, this ain't a stagecoach, mate.
11: You mean this train isn't horse-drawn?
12: No.
11: I demand my money back. You charlatan, you. I want to...
12: Wait a minute here. You can't fool me about with all the clever talk, mate. You got to pay for the ticket. Now, where did you get on?
11: The game's up. Well, now, what is that last station?
12: Sun Junction.
11: That's it? That's it, that's when I get off.
12: But we didn't stop there.
11: Do you think it was easy?
12: Look, where are you going to?
11: The next station.
12: Right, that'll be 18 shillings and threepence.
11: Right, there we are.
12: Thank you.
11: You can leave that. Little does he know that the real fare is not 18 and threepence, but £32, 6 shillings.
12: Little does he know that I'm nothing to do with the

0: Why, I don't.
1: Thus, Seagoon arrived at HQ MI5 with the wind behind him.
2: Come in. Come in, X2.
3: Thank you, sir.
2: X2, you know what we want you for.
3: No?
2: Oh, well, don't go away. We'll think of something. Have you ever been to Russia?
3: No.
2: Ever been to Moscow?
3: Yes.
2: That'll do. Colonel Spondel Klacknock, will you explain to him?
4: Right. Yes, well, we have reason to believe that the Russians have perfected a time machine. With it, they could go forward into the future, do you see? And once they are, they build planes that would travel faster than the speed of light. They've got to be stopped doing such a thing. You are the man for the job.
3: Oh, Todd.
4: Thank you. Now, are you married?
3: Yes, sir.
4: Understandable, I suppose. I would go on this mission myself, but it's too dangerous, you know.
3: You mean I might get killed?
4: With a bit of luck, yes.
2: Colonel, I'm joking. X2, follow me.
3: Right.
2: Mr. Crump.
5: Morning.
2: This is X2. Would you tell him about the Russian intelligence? The Russian intelligence.
3: Morning. Captain Harry Seagoon at your service.
5: Ah, yes, Captain Service. Now, here is a photo of the Russian master spy Igor Blimey. He's escaped from every prison camp in Europe.
3: There's nothing on this photograph.
5: He's escaped again. Never mind, next. Now, the most deadly agent of them all. They call him the Silent Bugler.
3: Silent Bugler?
5: Yes. Nobody has ever seen him. But here is a rare record of him. Just listen.
3: I can't hear anything.
5: That's him. Silent Bugler. If you ever hear nothing like that, look out.
3: With that warning ringing in my teeth, I spent the next 3 weeks and 2 days training in a major blood line.
5: Meows, meows. Oh, me poor old owls.
3: You can stand my mortal Ivan Heen.
5: Thank you. Now, lad, training.
3: Tell me, during the last war, you were taken prisoner.
5: Yes, but I escaped.
3: Where from?
5: Dartmoor. First of all, disguises. I have the very outfit. Stand by to check.
3: Right.
5: One ginger beard with detachable bells.
3: Yes.
5: One pair of reversible plastic socks, easily convertible into dog cardigan.
3: Brilliant.
5: One pair of false cardboard skis. One wicker teapot with underwater escape apparatus.
3: Right.
5: One rubber dagger.
3: What's the use of a rubber dagger?
5: Well, we don't want to shed blood needlessly.
3: You're fit for Lake of London.
5: Son, now finance. 3,000 lira in rupees, pair bill and procedures at any Mongolian bank, whilst wearing tennis shoes in a thunderstorm under fire from rocket batteries.
3: You've thought of everything.
5: Of course. Now the sensitivity test. I shall just blindfold you. So, now, I want you to tell me what I'm doing. Right?
3: What? You're taking my gold ring off my finger.
5: Yes.
3: Now you're removing my gold watch. And my fountain pen from my pocket.
5: Bravo, keep it up.
3: Oh, now you're taking my wallet. Oh, you've taken my money belt.
5: Keep going.
3: That's right. No, I can't feel you doing anything yet. No? Hello?
6: Call for you from Paris.
3: Hello?
5: Seagoon, the lesson's over, lad.
3: End of the Silent Bugler, part one. Have the organ, Max Gilbert.

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1: But first, for listeners who have just tuned in, here is a rapid synopsis. Now, read on.
2: Well, before my departure for Russia, I took one final test.
3: Chigun, we want you to identify objects that will be held up in rapid succession by the sergeant here.
2: And the third bathroom will be on you.
3: Good. John Deckles, do your duty.
4: Oh, sir. Now then, my good man. The first object I hold up is this. Watch this.
2: A banana.
4: Good, good, good, good.
5: Got rid of that.
4: Oh. Now then, watch this.
2: A pencil.
5: Good.
4: Now then, my man, the last one. Now, watch this. Oh, watch this. That's all I'm holding.
2: Let me see now.
4: Come on. Look at the shape.
2: Yes, I've seen one like it.
4: Come on, you know what that is.
2: I can't honestly say that I'm...
6: Oh, you're back.
4: Yeah.
6: Well, what was it?
4: An elephant.
6: Oh, of course. I should have guessed.
4: Well, why didn't you then? That was a good question.
7: Steady echo. Steady.
4: Steady echo.
7: Steady echo.
4: Steady echo.
7: Now, Chigo, just one more small thing.
2: You can send boys where you're home.
7: I'm sure I can do. Blue bottle?
8: I heard you talk, Captain. I heard you. Hooray. Hello, everybody. Was this audience applause? Continue that. No, thank you. I should have said that before when you clapped earlier. Strike. Stand easy, please.
2: I understand you have a secret weapon for me.
8: I have it. Unscrews false kneecap, takes out secret gun. I'm in agony as I have not got false kneecap. Puts on bold face. It still hurts, though.
2: What is this remarkable weapon?
8: It is my backshot pistol.
2: You mean whoever fires this pistol gets killed himself?
8: Yes. You just give it to an enemy, he aims it at you, and then he gets dead it himself.
2: Brilliant. How's it work?
8: I'll show you. I just point the gun at you, then I pull the trigger, and... No. You point it at me, and you pull the trigger.
2: Thanks. I point it at you like this.
8: No, don't point it at me. Point it at yourself.
2: But you said...
8: Be careful. Don't point it at me. You're not inviting you. You've knitted me. You punctured my Flash Gordon bulletproof space vest with cardboard lapels. Last one and nine at all good chemists. Exits left to register for next year's radio awards.
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1: In a dark car with a hat pulled well over its eyes, Seacombe was next driven to a submerged airport.
2: Once there, I was given a spoonful of air linctus for my nerves, which I had unfortunately brought with me.
9: Well, passengers, with disguised MI5 tickets for Mystery Flight X to undisclosed destination, please inflate their false wigs and crawl as inconspicuously as possible to the isolated black plane standing in the shadow of the barbed wire. Thank you.
10: Mystery Flight X, this way, please. Passport, please. All passports, please. Name, sir.
11: Mrs. Gladys Murgatroyd.
10: Spit. Next.
12: Woof, woof. 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
10: Next.
13: Madame Fifi La Bonbon, male impressionist.
10: Good luck. Next.
14: Sir Arthur Big Handsome.
10: Right, ma'am. Next.
14: Little does he know that I'm not Sir Arthur Big Handsome, but only his son, Prunella.
12: Little does he know that I'm not Woof Woof Growl, but Growl Woof Woof.
11: Little do they know that I'm not, as I said, Mrs. Gladys Murgatroyd Spinster, but Miss Gladys Murgatroyd Bachelor.
10: Alone. And you, sir?
2: I'm X2, Captain Harry Seagull, secret British agent. Plainly, he didn't believe me.
10: Close the doors. 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
5: Morning, everybody. 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All safety belts to be fastened. Come, Captain Seagull, you must fasten your belt now.
2: Why?
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0: was deep in enemy territory. Very deep. I was dropped without a parachute. But all the other occupants of the plane were also dropped. I was suspicious. Walking along the Fredstrasse in Dresden, I was halted by two men heavily disguised as Englishmen.
1: Ah, good morning, Herr Seward. And how is mein Herr this morning?
0: Going a bit thin on top. I said, and there he fired.
2: Achtung, rolls of paper on butler, geblungen. Spitfire and egg in the eye, Rommel gezeitung, up the old gelingen blah.
0: Curse, he speaks Russian fluently. I must reply. Si, si, senor. Poor Russian fool. Little does he know that I'm not really a German, but I speak the language fluently.
2: Poor German fool. Little does he know that I am not a poor Russian fool, but Major Bloodknock, a poor English fool.
3: Ah, pardon. Pardon, miner. It can all be
0: Morgan. 10 to 1. Time to open my sealed orders.
2: 10 to 1. Time to open my sealed orders.
3: 20 to 3. Time to open my sealed orders.
0: The man standing before you is Major Bloodknock.
2: Mind say, the man standing before you is Captain Seagoon, who has just been informed who you are.
3: See, what mind say? Beat 2 eggs, add 4 ounces of... Oh, I got the wrong envelope. I got Mrs. Beaton's cookery book.
0: Bloodknock!
2: Seagoon!
3: Mrs. Beaton!
2: Huh. In this first. We shall meet here when the clock strikes one.
0: Right, when it strikes one. Hello, Bloodknock.
2: Seagull.
3: Hello, Mrs. Beaton.
2: You're late. Where have you been? Don't answer that phone. It's ringing in Russian.
0: What? Then I'll put on this false beard. Now. Hello? Who's speaking?
4: If you take that silly beard off, I'll tell you. Now, listen. This is HQ MI5. Orders. Find the silent bugler. He knows where the time machine is. His location, the Dresden Opera House.
0: Right, right. Men, the Dresden Opera House, hurry!
2: Here we are. Today's symphony concert featuring, what's this? Relgab Nellis Hetzer?
0: Gad, that spells the silent bugler backwards. In time!
5: Here we are.
0: Here's an empty box.
5: Not a match in it.
2: Just in time. Just in time to miss the first 60 movements.
0: Just look at the orchestra. They must be over 150.
3: Oh, they look much younger.
0: Shut up. Shut up and listen. Hot on record. Is a silent bugler.
6: That's him. Cat, stop playing.
0: I didn't hear him.
6: Well, listen, and there he is now.
0: Where?
6: Glass, he's gone again.
0: What was that?
6: What?
0: The music seemed to repeat.
6: I didn't notice anything, and I know my Wagner backwards.
0: But they're not playing it backwards.
6: Ah, that accounts for it.
0: The whole orchestra of phonies. They're miming to a gramophone record.
2: Then the silent bugler?
0: He doesn't exist. It must all be a bluff.
2: You mean?
0: He doesn't exist. It's all a bluff. Must be. The whole orchestra of secret Russian agents. We must get out of here quick.
3: And how are we going to find a time machine?
0: We must split up and search under the theater.
3: Okay, let's go.
0: Wait a minute. How do I know you're not enemy agents? I want proof of your identity.
2: Very well, my card, sir. Major D. Bloodknock.
0: My card, Captain Harry Siegel.
3: And here's my card.
2: The Tour of Clubs.
7: For listeners who've been asleep, of whom I'm one, here's a short resume of what has gone on before.
8: Helen Lovejoy, beautiful heiress to the Halibut Millions, has been jilted at the altar by Villian de Paprikon, son of Louis XIV. Peter, Villian's Eton boating friend, has heard this, but being in Tibet has embarrassed Mary, his fiancée, who, being the only cousin of Sir Ray Ellington, has passed the title on to Baron Gildray, also heir to the Halibut Millions. Now read on.
7: Has he finished?
0: Yes.
2: We are alone under the theater.
0: That's it.
2: And you are about to speak.
0: Look, the time machine!
3: And it is 4:30.
2: Put this bomb under it.
0: Wait.
2: Well done.
0: Somebody, somebody!
2: Hands up! It's a Russian. Run for it!
0: Happy!

0: We made it, huh? Yeah. Safe at last.
1: So you all came back.
0: What?
1: Hands up. Up, down, up, down.
2: What's all this for?
1: We like to keep our prisoners fit.
2: We don't care. We destroyed your time machine. We can die knowing we've done our job.
1: You fools. You only destroyed a replica of the time machine.
0: Cursed! Foiled by our own stupidity in a bad script.
2: What? I happen to be wearing red flannel underdrawers with a patch on. Ooh. If I could lower my trousers, he'd think it was the Russian flag and salute.
0: Right. I'll pull from the back. 1, 2, 3.
2: Cup.
1: Long live Russia.
2: Get in now.
1: Don't shoot!
2: Where's the time machine?
1: The box in the corner.
0: Right. No mistake this time. Put this bomb under it.
2: But they'll hear it.
0: Not this one. It won't go off until the 23rd of November.
2: 23rd of November? That's my birthday.
3: Happy birthday to you. Happy birthday to you.
4: That was The Goon Show, a BBC recorded program featuring Peter Sellers, Harry Seacombe, and Spike Milligan, with the Raider de Quartet and Max Gildray. The orchestra was conducted by Wally Scott, produced by Spike Milligan, announcer Wallace Keith played, the program produced by Charles Chilton.
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18: Hello, Julia.
19: Stephen, how nice to see you. Come in.
18: What a nice place you've got here.
19: Of course, you haven't seen it before, have you? And you certainly haven't seen my little Binky. Binky, come and say hello to Uncle Stephen. Binky, Binky, that's not very friendly, darling.
18: Let's say, what's the matter with him, Julia? Is he ill?
19: No, no, no. He's always like this.
18: But he looks so miserable.
19: It's nothing unusual. This road is full of unhappy dogs.
20: There is an excerpt from No Trees in the Street. Now that in our series, a film worth remembering, which is more than can be said for the next half hour.
21: However, for those who want a bit of light relief, why not sit in the dark? That, I'm afraid, will give you some idea of what to expect from a sort of radio show which is beyond our ken. Among those taking part are Johann Sebastian Bach, the House of Commons Maypole Dancers, Miss Felicity Flypaper.
22: I'll be back on her.
21: Continue. Vanessa Squatter, the High Lama of Leamington Spa, and of course it's Kenneth Horne who prefers to remain anonymous. Ladies and gentlemen, Kenneth Horne.
23: Hello,
6: and welcome to Beyond Our Ken, the show that has set everyone talking. Well, they say that while they're talking, they can't hear it, you see? Well, now, I was going to talk to you about foreign affairs, but I've never had an affair with anyone foreign. So instead, let me tell you some of the things that have happened since we last met. On Monday, I joined a party on a conducted tour of a monastery. And my biggest surprise came when we were going round the grounds. The noise was shocking. Never heard so many pianos playing in a monastery garden. And in the kitchen, I came across a monk keeping an eye on some potatoes sizzling in a pan. So I went up to him and asked him if he was a friar. And he said,
7: "No, I'm a chipmunk."
6: On Wednesday, I was doing my usual crossword puzzle when I came across a word that wasn't in my dictionary. So I rang up a friend who's an authority on words, but unfortunately he'd gone away for a long spell. On Thursday, well, I have to confess that one of my weaknesses is antiques. So on Thursday, I decided to browse round one of my local shops.

0: morning. Good morning. Welcome to Arthur Figley and Sons Antiques. Not us, of course, the goods.
1: Yeah. Well, good morning, Figley.
0: Good morning. Oh, it's Miss Rawn. Oh, a real connoisseur. A connoisseur. Yes, well, he knows what he wants. What sort of thing are you looking for?
1: Oh, nothing in particular. Just anything that catches my eye.
0: Oh,
1: I say, Figley, that's a nice tall boy.
0: Yes, my son Norman. Say hello! Say hello to Mr. Owen.
2: Hello, sir.
0: He knows his stuff, does my Norm. Yeah, see that beautifully covered chair of a sort of muddy brown?
1: Yeah.
0: Norm did that himself, in that muddy brown.
1: Yeah.
0: Very good, very good, very good Rococo design.
2: Yeah. I've spilled a cupful all over it.
0: You may know your antiques, but leave the jokes to your dad. Go on, run along, run along! Polish that chiffonier.
1: What exactly is a chiffonier?
0: It's a tall thing with drawers.
2: Dad!
0: Now look there! Now, Mr. Orne, feast your mince pies on this exquisite item. A French wardrobe known as Amour.
1: Figley, even I know that's armoire. It has nothing to do with Amour.
0: You don't know French wardrobe. Oh, we're always nipping in and out, they were. Mr. Orne, I've just thought of the very thing. You'll fancy this, all right. Now, is that not a really beautiful piece?
1: It certainly is. It's Jill Day. Jill.

0: Jolly nice, Jill.
1: Yes, thank you, Miss Dyer. And here you are, genuine Ming vase.
2: Oh, thank you, Fig Leaf. That's what I like about this place, Ken. You can get things for a song.
1: Don't you start as well.
0: But cheerio, Jill, cheerio. Now, look, Fig Leaf.
3: What's this?
1: Ah, the actual hot water bottle belonging to Henry VIII. Hardly used. No? Oh, you don't like it? Well, there's a very fine cuisine glass. That's the property of King Charles II.
0: Oh, yes, yes. That's interesting, isn't it? I could put that on my mantelpiece as a reminder of that rollicking, roistering restoration period when all the S's were written as F's.
1: Yes, it must have been smashing.
0: The England of Charles and Nell Gwynn. You know, looking through this quizzing glass, one can almost see it. We present the restoration piece, or has anyone here seen Nelly?
4: England, 1666, a period of conflict with the narrow-minded Puritan, watchful and ever critical of the bawdy, vulgar masses. Rather like our producer and us.
0: But who better to relate events than the period's most famous diarist?
5: Samuel Pepys. That's why my diaries were so interesting. Oh, yes, in my time I was a regular little Mrs. Dale. Let me read you some sample entries. Tuesday, November the 7th, did hie me to a coffee house with the Lady Trumpingham, there to indulge in earnest chit-chat. Soon to discover the Lady Trumpingham was no lady. She kept blowing froth all over me quill pen. Thursday the 9th, did hie me once more, which was a change from hie me doing me. Saturday the 11th, betook myself to the King's Theatre, Drury Lane. In the royal box did espy King Charles II in the company of his financial adviser, Clarendon. They appeared to be sharing confidences.
6: Yeah, Clary, cop that saucy wench in the second row of the stall.
0: Your Majesty, please. Such a vulgar hussy is to be looked down on.
6: What do you think I'm doing? Give me one of those soft centers.
0: Your Majesty! Your Majesty, I must insist you desist. Look at her, the common, unkempt, disheveled, bedraggled slut. She looks like the ruin that Cromwell knocked him out of it.
6: Clarendon, I do not care what people think. They're all my friends here. We often exchange pleasantries. See, there is the Duchess of Dorchester. Hello, Maud! Ah, what about last Tuesday, eh? Ah, ah, ah.
7: Oh. I see you up there at the Royal Box.
8: Yeah.
7: Hello, Charles.
8: Hello, Rodney.

0: Darcy! Look, look! There's Titus Oates and Lord Buckingham. Titus and Newt.
1: Your Majesty! Your Majesty, I beseech you.
0: Oh, don't be such a spoil sport. Get that privy purse open. I fancy an orange.
1: Only if you promise not to spit the pips at the actresses.
0: All right, I promise, King's honor.
1: Hey there, you with the tray of oranges. Here comes the wench.
0: Stab me, vitals, what a wench. A comely wench, oh, a most comely wench. A wench most passing fair. Oh.
1: All right, don't do it, thy nuts.
2: Oranges, sweet oranges. How about a nice juicy Jaffa gaffer?
1: Insolent wretch, this is Les Majesty.
2: Watch her, Les. My name's Nelly, Nell Gwynn, but you can call me as often as you like.
0: Come here, Nell. I likest a wench with spirit. Thou hast something in which I am interested.
2: They're tuppence each.
0: In that case, I shall purchase your whole tray of oranges. Step me, she has a peel.
1: Beware, Your Majesty. She is a flirty young woman.
0: Who careth? I'm a flirty old man.
2: Oh, King Charles, you are a one.
0: No, actually, I'm a two. My father was a one.
2: Well, I like you, Charlie. Thou art a merry old monarch with a saucy twinkle in your eye. And, oh, what lovely, long, curly black hair.
1: Now you know why I didn't play that part.
0: Come, Nelly, you shall join my court.

0: Oh, Charlie, come over here.
1: Oh, Nell, life is so good with you.
2: Your Majesty.
1: Oh, here he is, the great plague of London. What is it now, Clarendon?
2: That's about the fire of London, sire. The people are saying it was caused by you and Mistress Gwynn.
1: Oh, how?
2: A careless match.
1: Oh. Very witty. Thou shalt have an equally witty retort. Where is my writer, John Dryden?
3: Your Majesty, pen poised at the ready.
1: I wish your witty riposte for Mr. Clarendon.
3: How about shut your gob?
1: Excellent! Clarendon, shut your gob.
2: And if it pleases your Majesty, wouldst thou care for a punch up the brackets?
1: Dryden?
4: Clarendon, who's your writer?
1: Never mind. Has written anything good lately?
3: Yes, Your Majesty, I've penned a poem to the Mistress Gwynn.
1: Then let us see.
3: Follow me, it is written upon the wall.
2: Well, I must take my leave.
0: Ah, oh, no, don't go, Mr. Clarendon. Why not dilly-dally for the nonce?
2: No, madam, I am not interested in the nonce. It does not make sense.
0: Then dilly-dally for some nonsense.
2: You forget I am a roundhead.
0: If you ask me, you're a bit of a square. Oh, come on, Clary. Try a kiss.
2: But I've just told you, I'm a roundhead.
0: Come on now. Well?
2: Up the Cavaliers!
5: So was Nellie Gwynn finally accepted at court. She was treated well, and although Charles had many other acquaintances, Nellie was always number one on his Miss Parade. Then, in the fateful year of 1685...
1: Me friends, me days are numbered. I wish to speak with my successor. Where is my illustrious brother James, upon whose noble, splendid brow my kingly crown shall rest? James, where art thou?
6: Here I am. I heard you was going.
1: My reign is over, James.
6: Yeah, you have been hanging out, haven't you? You've been a right Charlie, haven't you?
1: James, I have a last request to make.
2: Then did Charles speak the immortal word.
1: Concerning the Mistress Gwynn, wilt thou expend thy wealth and affection?
2: And back came the immortal reply.
6: Not on your Nelly.
2: And now, strap me vitals, it's the Fraser Hayes Four.

0: And so to the Kenneth Horn documentary feature, Hornorama. Yes, once again, Kenneth Horn and his team of investigators bring you a factual report on topics of immediate interest. And this week we present a close-up on homes and gardens. Are there perfect sites for the new houses?
1: Or are the new houses perfect sites? Well, now, first of all, let's talk to a well-known architect. And the names are?
2: Stanley Birkin, sure. I'm also A-R-I-C-S, which is surveyor, of course.
1: Yes. I see. Now, I believe you actually built your own house.
2: That is so, yes. Most desirable residence in a most sought-after position, which I had designed to my own specifications on a split level.
1: Now, can you give us any details about the house?
2: Yes, of course. It has several exceptional features, such as a sunny, spacious room, superbly constructed open staircases, concealed central heating, a well-stocked wine cellar, a vast array of labor-saving devices, and sumptuously furnished throughout with, of course, the usual offices.
1: Well, it sounds delightful. Now, tell me, sir, what do you consider its most important feature?
2: Well, speaking for myself personally, the one aspect of the house that is an absolute necessity is something structural.
1: Oh, what's that?
2: An extra special damp cost.
1: Now, here's a lady. Madam, now, whereabouts do you live?
3: How dare you ask me an impertinent question like that? I have you now. I'm a perfectly respectable girl of 18 Shakespeare Villas, Bromley Park. Telephone number.
1: Yes, thank you. Now we're privileged to meet a remarkable old gentleman. Good evening, sir. Good evening to you.
4: Good evening, Jones. And thank you for asking me down up here.
1: Yes.
4: Tonight.
1: Well, now then, sir, where do you live?
4: I'm very fortunate, to have living accommodation at my own place of work.
1: Oh, I see that.
4: Yes.
1: And
4: yes.
1: What do you do then?
4: I'm a caretaker at the Artbridge Health and Nature Camp.
1: Health and Nature, eh? That means, I suppose, that everybody...
4: Oh, yes! Every day is a birthday. There they all are, running around.
1: Yes, I know. Well, apart from all that, I suppose it's very peaceful on the camp.
4: Oh, yes, it's nice. Quiet, no.
1: Good.
4: Cold here gets a bit noisy sometimes when anyone happens to sit down on a marble seat. No.
1: Well, now, it must be a very interesting job being a caretaker in this sort of place. How about the money?
4: The 35 bob a week.
1: Well, that's not very much.
4: No, it's all I could afford.
1: Let us now turn to gardens. For most of us, a beautiful garden can bring pleasure and relaxation. Among the many ornamental aids to a pretty garden, I've always been fascinated by those little gnome figures. And I've often wondered, if they were able to speak, what would they say?
5: Hello, Rodney.
6: Hello, Charles. Well, I don't know about you, but I'm fed up sitting up here on this toadstool year after year.
7: It's all right for you. What about me perched on the edge of a lily pond with a great fat frog creeping all over me?
6: Yes, who do you think he is? We knew him when he was just a tadpole.
7: Oh, you got bitter, Rodders.
6: Well?
7: Ever since that gardener knocked you over, you've had a chip on your shoulder. Mm-hmm. You ought to see a pixie catcher.
6: I know. I know, all right. I'm not in the best of health.
8: I say, look out. Look, here he comes again.
9: Together in sorrow and... Dear, dear, dear. Oh, them gnomes look a bit dirty. I'll have to give them...
6: Oh, silly old fool, did you hear that?
7: Yes. I suppose it means we're going to get hosed down again.
6: Honestly, every time he does that, he makes my paint run.
7: But let's face it, Rodgers, you have let yourself go a bit. I mean, look at your beard. It's absolutely filthy.
6: I can't help it, him and his bonfires.
7: Still, after all, you're not quite such good quality as I am.
6: What do you mean?
7: Well, this may come as a bit of a shock to you, Rod, but, your alabaster.
6: I'm not.
7: You are? And that's not all. You should see what's printed across the bottom of you.
6: What?
7: Made in Japan.
1: Finally, we turn once more to our panel of experts in Hornorama who are ready to discuss a random question on this week's topic. Top of the table, Dalcom Ditheridge.
10: Good evening.
1: And under the table, playwright Seamus O'Toole.
11: Hey, give us a hand up, someone!
1: Next to him, our guest for this week, Counselor Frieda Winchbody, J.P.
12: How do you do?
1: And lastly, our friend from the countryside, Arthur Fallowfield.
13: Well, Mother Autumn has girded up her skirts of brown and thrown a mantle.
1: Yes, thank you very much, indeed. Well, now that's our panel, and so to this week's question on homes, which comes from...
14: Grenville Crewe. Does the architect-designed house of today favor practicality rather than comfort?
1: Well, thank you, Mr. Grenville Crewe. A tool.
11: Yes!
1: Would you care to elaborate? would you care to elaborate?
11: All right, then, no!
10: Yes, well, what the questioner is obviously getting at here is bathrooms. Why are they so ridiculously small? Makes me quite cross. I think anyone who has stepped out of a bath and back... straight into the door is entitled to fly off the handle.
15: Well, you know, I always sing in my bath.
10: Yes, I think we all do.
15: But I have to. There's no lock on the door. I must agree, I certainly like to languish in a bath twice the average size. That's what I'd like to see.
11: I'd like to see that too.
15: I beg your pardon.
1: Look, Fallowfield, what are your views on this?
13: Well, I think the answer lies in the soil. I mean, we country folk believe in good, clean living.
10: What about your bathroom?
13: Oh, we haven't got one. But you know, that's half the fun. On a Friday night, I go out into the old barn and step into a great barrel of rainwater.
15: Good gracious, are you suggesting we all do that sort of thing?
13: Why not? This could be you pampering yourself with fabulous yellow carbolic.
1: I think we've rather digressed. Now, we're talking about private houses.
11: Why? What's the matter with public houses? Pull down the office blocks and put up the pubs. Get them in the pool.
1: Yes, Miss Winchbody, what is your view?
15: Well, from my front window, I can see right across the downs.
1: All right, never mind. I think we better bring this discussion to an end. And so I say,
14: just a moment. You haven't answered my question. I want to know.
13: Now, why don't you shut your cake, Owl?
14: I say, look out.
11: What's wrong with you? Hey, look here. Let's get hold of him, Captain. Get him out of here. Get him out of here. No. Hey, one, two, three.
1: Well, that seems to have disposed of this week's question. And the questioner, too. There'll be another Hornorama next week when the subject will be Dentists, Are They Always Down in the Mouth? Also, in next week's program, we shall be having some readings by a gas inspector. And there'll be an excerpt from the new film starring Burt Lancaster.

and called The Western Brothers Story. So until next week at the same time, this is Kenneth Horne saying goodbye for now and leaving you with this thought, which comes from a boys' school in Chichester. Is the center of the soap powder industry on the Isle of Wight?

0: You have either been listening to or have just missed Beyond Our Ken, a sort of recorded radio show in which you heard Kenneth Horne, not to mention Kenneth Williams, Hugh Paddick, Betty Marsden, Bill Pertwee, Jill Day, the Fraser Hayes Four, and the BBC Variety Orchestra conducted by Paul Fennelly. Eric Merriman wrote the script, and the show is produced by Jakes Brown.
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2: I can't do it. I can't do it. I tell you what, I can't go on.
3: Pull yourself together, man. Stop sniveling. I don't want to have to slap your face again. We've got to keep going. You knew it wouldn't be pleasant when you signed on. Think of your loved ones back home. Think of tea time in Grantchester. Think of honey on the sideboard, the perfect rose, Edith Mutterbucket on an old army blanket. Think of all the things you hold dear, king and country, honor and tradition, peace and plenty, Bonnie and Clyde, Assault and Battery, Wilson, Keppel and Betty.
2: You're right. You're right, I'll do it. I'll go and face them. I'll take everything they can throw at me. I'll make the announcement. Ladies and gentlemen, round the...

0: And here is this week's special guest, flown in all the way from Puerto Cabrera, the whistling imam, Moshe Gwen Douglas Hugh.
1: Hello. And welcome to the show. Now, first, a late sports result. Now, this was delayed due to trouble with our teleprinter. But here it is. West Bromwich Albion 1, Manchester Unslighted 2. Apparently there was an exciting incident in the second half when the gruel keeper pootled in the penalty area. And the referee took down his Blixenschaft. So, on to your letters. Now, Mrs. P.J. of Wilsdon writes to ask for a lock of my hair. I have to decline owing to circumstances beyond my control. In fact, I've only ever sent a lock of hair to one admirer, and that was a lady in Llandudno. And if she's listening, well, I'd like it back again. On to the next item, the latest in our Movie Go Wrong series. Smith.
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1: The time is 18:50, or 10 to 7, as we say in England. My name is Lyndon Baines Sink Plunger. I live in Bloomsbury, and as our story opens, I was toasting a muffin.
2: Your very good health, Muffin. Thank you.
1: Yes, and you too. And there came a knock at the door.
3: Oh, Mr. Sink Plunger, you must help me. You must. My name is George.
1: Well, there's not a lot I can do then, is there?
3: Let me finish. Oh. My name is Georgina Clapper.
1: Clapper. The name rang a bell. I'd heard of the family, renowned athletes all. Nobody could run like the Clappers. What can I do for you, my dear?
3: It's my brother Engelbert. He's disappeared under mysterious circumstances.
1: I see. Well, now this sounds like a job for a skilled detective. Have you tried Holmes?
3: Oh, yes, Dr. Bernardo's, the old people's, and the Battersea dogs. He's not at any of them. I heard you were about to set out for Transylvania. That's where Engelbert disappeared. Oh, Mr. Sink Plunger, take me with you.
1: I considered the matter. Transylvania was no place for a defenseless, fragile creature with delicate sensibilities, like me.

0: Might as well take this sturdy young woman along for protection. We decided to start our journey at once. I paused only to throw something into a Gladstone bag.
1: Why are you throwing me into a Gladstone bag?
0: Well, I can't afford tickets for both of us.
2: The scene changes to a castle in Transylvania. Locked in an underground laboratory...
0: Mr. Smith, just a minute.
2: Yes, sir.
0: You deliberately used the American pronunciation for a cheap laugh, didn't you?
2: Yes, sir.
0: Well done. Continue.
2: Thank you very much. Locked in an underground laboratory, a certain Baron Frankenstein is busy with his beastly experiments.
3: They said it couldn't be done by man, but I'm doing it. See, in this test tube, I add a little of this powder to the bubbling liquid, I pour in the contents of this container, then a milligram of this white liquid. There, you see, monster. Ah, a superb cup of cocoa. Do you want some?
4: No, thank you, Master. It rushed my terminals.
3: Then I shall proceed with my experiment. Come, monster, lend me a hand.
4: Yes, righto. Catch!
3: No, I meant assist me, you fool. Let us check that everything is in order. Operating table, straps, electrical devices, helpless maiden. Hey, where's the helpless maiden?
4: Oh, no, it quite slipped my memory on
3: me. How can I perform my work without proper facilities? I, the great Baron Frankenstein, DSC, mad. Get out of my way. I shall go and find a helpless maiden myself.
0: Meanwhile, Miss Clapper and I had arrived in the sleepy little Transylvanian village of Duderspitz. We entered the ancient inn, which was named after the Duke of Orange, or to give the continental name, Duck à l'Orange. A figure loomed from the shadows, wrapped from head to toe in ancient strips of linen. It held a curiously colored ushabti in its hand. It spoke.
5: I bring a warning from the pharaohs, a warning from the pharaohs. Southerly gales are expected, spreading later to Fair Isle, Dogger, Humber, and Finisterre.
0: Yes, thank you. It's just as well to know these things. Now, tell me, where's the innkeeper?
5: That is me. I'm also the innkeeper. Good afternoon. You are welcome to do the split.
1: Not just now, thank you.
0: Later, perhaps, but... First a meal. Now, what have you, good innkeeper?
5: I can offer the lady my cold Wiener Schnitzel.
1: Lovely. Any chance of a good full-bodied wine?
5: Certainly, I lock the dog out.
0: We dined well, and later on he helped me carry my bags to my room. I was quite surprised. These days it's difficult to get a mummy's help. But after he left... I stood at the window gazing at the full moon, and suddenly I began to change into something horrible. A pair of cerise pajamas I'd been given for Christmas. And then I heard something creaking.
6: It's the plot, if you ask me.
0: There in the corner was a secret panel. It opened, I closed it. It opened again, I closed it again. Well, I don't mind. I quite enjoy panel games.
6: Yeah, stop messing about. Let me in. You know who I am.
0: Good grief. Those staring eyes, that white face. Those incredible teeth. It's Ken Dodd.
6: No, of course it isn't. It's me. I'm Count Dracula. I've come to make an appeal for blood donors.
0: Stay back. I have something in my hand that will frighten off any of your sort. It's a lucky rabbi's foot.
6: I think that's a misprint, isn't it? Shouldn't it be... Oh, my mistake. Here, I ain't got time to muck about. Come on, give us your throat. Come on, don't be shy.
0: Never, never. I backed away from him, making the sign that all vampires dread.
6: Oh, you rude thing.
0: He disappeared through the panel, leaving behind a faint odor of graveyards and Lily of the Valley. I bundled Lily into the panel after him. I decided I couldn't spend another moment in that dreadful room. I went out into the corridor where I passed a restless night. Sir Darcy Grote, as it happened.
7: Good evening. Couldn't you sleep either?
0: He was a tall, stately figure, holding his head proudly under his left arm.
7: I never sleep. I'm doomed to walk these corridors forever, searching, searching.
0: Well, I think it's down there and to the right, actually. But, before you go, tell me, have you seen anything of my travelling companion, Miss Clapper?
7: Now that you mention it, I did see a young lady in the corridor. She was bound and gagged and being stuffed into a sack by a mad scientist that didn't think anything of it at the time.
0: Good grief, who was he?
7: Baron Frankenstein, I believe. He's notorious around here. He's got the biggest schloss in this part of the country.
0: There was no time to lose. I ran through the night. Which was rather rude of me, I suppose. Outside, a special effects man raged. I headed for the castle. I could only hope I would be in time.
1: Oh, Baron Frankenstein, why have you locked us both in this laboratory? Why have you strapped me to this operating table?
3: Well, my dear, it's not generally known, but I have a monster. I need replacements for him. From time to time, you understand, spares, you might say. You are a woman of many parts, some of them useful to me. I can use that part, and that part. I can't use that part, but that part's not bad.
1: No, no. Oh, let me go. Let me go.
3: I see. Oh, I shall have to resort. Oh, I shall have to resort to a gang. Air hostess to sick passenger. Tell me, sir, have you got vertigo? Passenger? No, only as far as Birmingham. Yes, I thought that would quieten you.
0: I myself had struggled up the steep mountain track, fending off werewolves with my amulet, zombies with my talisman, and encyclopedia salesman with my credit rating. I stood outside looking up at the castle.
2: Incidentally, for my many fans, I, Douglas Smith, am playing the castle. I stand athwart the mountain top, solid, immovable. I am a tall, grey bastion.
0: Well, I don't think anybody will argue with that, Smith. Now, come on, drop your drawbridge and let me in.
2: Oh. Oh, very well. Creak, creak, creak.
0: A hideous creature lurched towards me, reaching out with his great hairy hands. He spoke.
8: Of course you are for crown to see round this stately Douglas Smith, mister.
0: Oh, very fair. Here you are.
8: Thank you. Straight ahead is a fine example of a Gothic courtyard. And on the left you can see the crypt. I don't know if you'd care to creep in.
0: Not just now, thank you, no.
8: Please yourself.
0: Right.
8: Now, continuing our tour, we have on the right the secret underground laboratory of Baron Frankenstein.
0: This was what I'd been waiting for. I pushed the monster aside. The scene that met my gaze sent a chill through my marrow, and it didn't do much for my Brussels sprouts either. Miss Clapper was held on an operating table by a steel band.
1: You've come, Mr. Sink Plunger. This foul fiend was about to...
3: Foul fiend? Fiend? Fiend? What sort of way is that to talk about me? Just because I'm a mad scientist, do you think I don't feel? I feel as much as anybody. I feel more than... I feel more than some. Do you think I don't sob in the night as I twist and turn on my pally ass?
0: There now, there.
3: I didn't want to be a mad scientist. Mummy wanted it for me. I wanted to be a mad greengrocer. Sobbed and buried his head in hands.
0: Come, Miss Clapper, let us continue the search for your brother Engelbert.
3: Never mind our brother Engelbert. You shall not leave. Monster, stop them.
8: Yes, Master, yes. Stay still. Stay where you are, else I'll...
1: Oh, look. Those electrodes buried in his neck. Those crude stitches. The shaven skull. The wires hanging from his nostrils. Oh, Engelbert, you haven't changed a bit.
0: So ends this week's production. Now, next week, we'll be showing you the film of the Olympic Trials, in which our old friends, the over-80s nudist leapfrog team, were strongly fancied. Well, I'm told we can't expect their performance to have its usual rhythm, as one of their members had to scratch at the last minute. Now, today, a group of us are gathered around the piano in an attempt to recreate the atmosphere of the bygone days when people entertained themselves, or before Radio One, as it's known. Now, the song we've chosen is by Noel Coward. It's a masterly composition reflecting the current thought that here in Britain, things could get worse before they get better. They're out of sorts in Sunderland and terribly cross in Kent.
5: They're dull in Harlan, the Isle of Man is seething with discontent.
1: They're nervous in Northumberland and Devon is down the drain.
0: They're filled with wrath on the Firth of Forth and sullen on Salisbury Plain.
9: In Dublin they're depressed, lads, maybe because they're Celts. For Drake is going west, lads,
10: and so is everyone else. Hooray, hooray, hooray, misery's here to stay. Now the bad time's just around the corner.
0: The horizon's gloomy as can be.

0: Colwyn Bay to Kettering, and they're sobbing themselves to sleep.
1: The shrieks and wails of the Yorkshire Dale that even depress the sheep.
2: In rather vulgar littering, a very disgruntled group have posted bills on the Cotswold Hills to prove that we're in the soup.
3: While begging Kipling's pardon, there's one thing we know for sure.
1: If England is a garden, we ought to have more manure.

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1: Bulls Pond Road is wonderful.
2: Today I have sitting next to me Harvey Schmaltz, the theatrical agent, who until recently was handling the lovely Grot sisters.
3: And thoroughly enjoying it, Kenny boy, too, I'll say. But tonight I'd like to tell you about my new discovery, Jonathan Trollocks. There's the folks, you know, Kenny. I tell you, he's the biggest thing to hit show business since that chap with the glasses met the one with the short, fat, hairy legs.
2: Oh, yes, yes, Gilbert and Sullivan. I must say, I haven't heard of this lad of yours.
3: Haven't you? I've got his publicity hand out here, Kenny. I'll read you a bit, if you like. Jonathan came from a poor but humble family. They didn't even have a bath in the house.
2: I suppose you want me to give him a plug.
3: Yeah, I'd appreciate it, Kenny boy. Anyhow, Jonathan wandered about the country trying to get his hands on old folk...
2: Pardon?
3: Oh, it should have been old folks' songs already. It's that partner of mine. On a cash register is good. On a typewriter is the right smack finger. Here, Kenny, did you read about Jonathan's daring leap into the Thames to rescue a drowning puppy last Wednesday? All the papers covered it.
2: I did. I don't remember reading it.
3: No? Oh, my life. It's not till next Wednesday. Sorry, Kenny.
2: It's that partner of yours.
3: Oh, that's right. He's a fool. But to get back to Jonathan, what a future. He's got the whole Harvey Schmaltz organisation behind him. Both of us. Monday, he cuts his first disc. Tuesday, his secret wedding. Everyone will be there. Wednesday...
2: He rescues a drowning puppy.
3: That's right. Thursday, we start filming his life story. There's only one thing missing.
2: What's that?
3: We haven't actually found anyone to be Jonathan Trollocks yet. Don't suppose you know anybody. I mean, few spots, size 10 guitar for his ear.
2: I'll have a look round for you, yes. And now from the fashion front, back and sides, Daphne Whitethigh reports.
4: Hello. Oh, the gangster look is still terribly in. And now there are some wonderful accessories to go with the fabulous clothes. For cocktail parties, there's a handbag shaped like a hand grenade. And for football matches, a hand grenade shaped like a handbag. For the younger woman, there's a Capistrani's latest dress idea. It's simply three paste-on flowers, very reasonable, at 3 guineas. Explanatory diagram, 10 guineas extra. Capistrani is trying to extend the idea for men. One flower for a guinea. Yes. Yes, my darlings, but I don't think it'll catch on.
2: Not on me, it won't. Thank you, Daphne Whitethigh. Now, next week, we'll be looking into see-through blouses. And now... Now, Balls Pond Road's own poet laureate, Rambling Sid Rumper.
5: Oh, hello, me dearie.
2: And what have you for us in your gander bag this week?
5: It's a lyrical and devious ditty that sung throughout Lammastide by the dwindling band of Essex Graunchers as they court their swains.
2: Oh, yes.
5: A swain, you know, is a cross between a snake and a pig. Oh, horrible, really, as ugly as sin they are, but you do get marvellous streaky bacon. Lovely, really lovely. I can see that got you going.
2: Yeah.
5: Anyway, my ditty goes after this fashion, warmly and trippingly. There was a jolly grunger man who lived in Lowestoft. He nurked his spong from morn till eve and developed a nasty cough. He grunched and whirled from morn till eve, and this was ere he shout, oh, I cannot woggle my artifacts while the constable's about. And his colleague replies after this fashion. But why, my jolly grandeur man, from famous Lowestoft, why should you fear the constable to whom your hat you've doffed? For you can woggle your artifacts and ask no reason why. Oh, but grunge as quietly as you can till the constables pass by.
2: Thank you, Rambling Sid, without whom the show would have been possible. And now for drama lovers. The Balls Pond Road Repertory Company presents an excerpt from Portrait of a Marriage by Ethel M. Goodspreth. It stars Dame Celia Mulstrangler and aging juvenile Binky Huckabee.
6: Charles.
7: What is it, Fiona?
6: Charles, what's happened to us?
7: Well, you made some cocoa while I took the dog for a walk. Then we played Happy Families.
6: I don't mean in the last 10 minutes. I mean, what's happened to us? Whatever happened to our hopes, our fears, our dreams, our ambitions, our plans, our enthusiasms, our expectations, our...
7: Go on.
6: I can't. There just aren't the words.
7: How true. We've lost something. Something's gone. Lost and gone.
6: Is it irretrievable, Charles? Is it irrevocable, irreversible, indissoluble? Is it irresoluble?
7: I don't know, Fiona. It's either that or erysipelas. Did we want too much? Did we dream dreams, hope hopes, desire desires, burlesque burlesque?
6: I don't know, Charles, and yet I'm certain.
7: I don't know either, yet I too am sure. Sure, positive, certain, definite, unequivocal, categorical, indubious, doubtless, fanatical, and doctrinaire, and yet uncertain.
6: Can't we begin again?
7: Can we?
6: Can't we?
7: I suppose we can.
6: We must.
7: We will.
6: Oh, Charles. Does it mean we are going to start again?
7: Yes, my darling. Yes. Here, you have Master Bun the Baker's son.
6: Thank you, Charles. I've always wanted him.
2: Well, in spite of the weather, they're still at it in the Alps. I was developing my biceps the other day, picking up the Sunday Times from the front doormat, when I noticed the Alpine skiing reports. Now, one report went like this. The other one concerned Captain Reggie Probert, who it seems did remarkably well for Britain by coming 73rd in the downhill race. And that was the ladies' event, too. The thought depressed me no end, and I decided there and then that I'd do my bit at backing Britain by learning to ski. So, I decided to pay a visit to a ski school I know just off the King's Road. And the sign on the door said, Bona Indoor Ski School. Agitate the cowbell and enter. So I agitated and entered. Hello, anybody there?
8: Oh, hello, I'm Julian, this is my friend Sam.
9: Oh, why, it's Miss Rose. Oh, lovely.
2: Thank you.
9: Oh, how bonus of our dear jolly old Eek again. Don't be strange, troll right in now.
2: Thank you.
9: Welcome to your actual indoor piece. That is your actual French piece.
8: It means your track or your slope.
2: Slope. Yes. Now, where is the slope?
9: Oh, there's no actual slope.
8: No,
9: Mr.
8: No, no, no actual slope. No, no.
9: Nanty, your slope.
8: Oh, Nanty. No, I mean, you could break your lallies, couldn't you, darling? Not you in. Now, you see, this is more your après ski.
9: Après.
8: Yes. If you want your actual athletic exercise part, you'll have to troll over to Rudy's Latte.
9: Mm.
8: I wouldn't advise it, though.
9: Ooh.
8: At it like knives, they are.
9: No, not at your age, no. Mr. Orn Ducky. So, Steve, why, even Rudy's taken a few tosses, isn't he, Jules?
8: Oh,
9: yes.
8: Quite a few, yes.
3: Oh, no, no. No, we provide more relaxed service. At Rudy's, you get discipline.
5: You do. Squatting around till your lallies ache.
3: Oh, ache. And the height.
5: Oh, a great height. Oh. Yes, you need to be about 18 with whopping great thews. Start all that, don't you?
3: Oh, 20 at the outside.
5: We cater more for your mature Omi.
2: Yeah. Well, you've convinced me. Now, so what do you offer?
3: We cater entirely for your evening trade. More your after six, your après six, you see. The boner gear, you see. We'll have a fart around the racks. Chunky butch sweaters in oiled wool.
5: They come lovely in the oiled wool.
3: Oh,
5: they do. They really do. Or they direct with pom-poms. Mm.
3: Long johns in pastel colours.
5: I never listen to gossip, Ducky. You see, if you're dressed right, it's half the battle.
3: Half the battle. Yes, first week you'll learn a bit of practical yodeling. Mm. You're a lady.
5: You're a lady.
10: You're a lady.
5: Yeah. It's you with your voice is broken.
2: That was me.
5: Was it? Oh, you. Oh, I thought it sounded a bit Night on a Bare Mountain. Well, then, there's your ski waxing, stamping round in lederhosen.
3: Christiana turns without skis.
2: Does she, my dear?
5: Yes. Your ultraviolet sunbaths to give your eek the outdoor glow.
3: Plaster casts to wear on the train back.
5: Autograph by your leading devs and instructors. It's all worked out, you see, heart face. It's all worked out. Yes, son. Cancel the milk and you're away.
3: Yes.
2: But I was thinking more of the actual sport. Now, won't you teach me to ski?
5: A week with us, Tresh, teaches you everything you need to know about how to behave at a winter sports resort.
3: Oh, indeed. What? You play your cards right, you'll never have to ski.
5: No, in fact, you won't get the chance. I didn't.

0: Well, that's all, except for this week's thought, which is this. If you were cast away on a desert island with a loaded shotgun, which 8 disc jockeys would you take with you? Cheerio. See you next week.
1: That was Round the Horn, starring Kenneth Horne, with Kenneth Williams, Hugh Paddick, and Betty Marston. On the musical side, you had the Max Harris Group. The script is written by Barry Took, Johnny Mortimer and Brian Cook, and Donald Webster. The program is produced by John Simmons.

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3: British Rail.
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3: 900-734. 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
1: That was A Ticket to Istanbul. Tomorrow's 30-minute theatre will be A Dry Cleaning Docket from Hackney, read by Sir John Gielgud. Details of that and other programmes for the coming week are available in the new issue of the Radio Times. On sale now from all good news agents, priced at just a few pence.
2: Also in the new issue of the Radio Times, Terry Scott talks about what it's like to be a funny comedian in an interview with one. And there's a searching look behind the scenes of BBC's 9 o'clock news with a full report on the changing of Angela Rippon's antifreeze.
5: Eddie Waring looks back on his days as dialogue coach to the Flowerpot Men. 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
6: There's also a funny article on Magnus Pike's left shoe, but he's hoping to scrape it off. 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
6: The Lively Arts, BBC Two, 8:25 p.m.
5: looks at the forthcoming star-studded production of A Midsummer Night's Dream, in which Richard Burton plays bottom to Elizabeth Taylor's Titania, and Miss Taylor plays Titania to a very unappreciative audience indeed.
6: Sunday.
5: And this week, Esther Ranson is given something she really has difficulty getting her teeth into, a bucket. In.
6: That's Life, BBC One, 11:25, so it saves you taking sleeping tablets.
5: She goes out into the streets asking people if they want a free press. 22 men will appear in court on Monday.
6: Monday?
5: On the eve of the MCC's crucial match against the touring one-legged Zambezi Pygmies Geriatric 11, John Arlott finds out where the team for the
6: first test, BBC Two, 11:25 to 11:30, assuming England go into bat first,
5: are getting all their new fast bowlers from, in a special interview with the head of Madame Tussauds.
6: Tuesday.
5: And in
6: Film 77, BBC One, but has long words in it, 8 p.m.
5: A young American director explains how broadcasting can be fun, providing you use the right sort of broads. 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So at 7 p.m. tonight on Radio 2, we present a new series of
6: nothing. Thursday.
5: And a big coup for BBC Television in tonight's edition of
6: Top of the Pops,
7: BBC One, 7:10 to 7:40, but seems like a lot longer.
5: Producer Johnny Stewart has just contracted the Rolling Stones. He's been advised to stay in bed and lay off fatty foods.
7: Friday!
5: And in...
7: The Money Programme, BBC Two, 5 minutes after the time everyone switches over to Kojak.
5: The man who looks a bit like one of the panelists on New Faces discusses business expansion with someone who's got a finger in every pie. He's a waiter in a British Rail buffet.
2: Yes, all that, plus the date, a little sign saying Radio Times, and the address and phone numbers of the editorial department on page one of the current edition of the Radio Times, available in plain brown wrapping from all quite good news agents at just a few pence.
1: This is Radio 4. 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Page 2 of the current issue of Radio Times. On sale now from all not all that bad news agents at just a few pence.
2: And on page 2 this week, there's an interesting feature on Tomorrow's World, which this week looks at the new Japanese fully automated model of Raymond Baxter. The big problem at the moment, of course, lies in the nasty humming and whirring noises and the jerky movements. But they're expecting to add these very shortly.
1: Also in the article, a detailed look at some of the new British inventions now applying for patents.
8: Is this the place where I come in and say, is this the patents office?
3: No, it's the place where I say, certainly, what can I do for you?
8: Ah, well, I have here a little something I think might interest you.
3: The next line's been cut.
8: Oh, has it? Right, how about this then? The Wizzo Automatic Bolt. Ah, see, it's got the nut already welded to it, so it saves you the bother of screwing it on. Neat, eh? Or, there's this, the Wizzo three-ended sausage, for people who like the crispy bits. Or, what about this, the Wizzo pop-up toaster. Let me show you.
3: See, that's very interesting, but isn't it the toast that's supposed to pop up?
8: Oh, I think you're right. Oh, help me down off the lampshade, will you?
3: Come on.
8: Oh, well, there we are. Well, what do you think?
3: No, I don't think any of those jokes are worth patenting, I'm afraid. Try Max Bygraves.
8: What for?
3: Breach of the peace. Next.
2: This way, please. Right, this is the patents officer. Off you go.
9: Right, have I got a terrific new invention? It's a blockbuster. Believe me, you have never seen anything like it. This will revolutionise the world.
3: I better take your name, then.
9: Right, Alexander Graham Bell.
3: Not the Alexander Graham Bell.
9: Oh, who's the Alexander Graham Bell?
3: Well, he invented the telephone bell. He died in...
9: No. I think it must probably be the other one.
3: Well, what have you got for us then?
9: Well, prepare yourself to be overwhelmed, and may I present to you my amazing, electrifying, incredible, two-legged chair.
3: Two-legged chair?
9: Yes, it sounds incredible, don't it, eh? But here it is. Go on, just try it out for yourself. Go on, sit on it.
3: Oh,
9: sit on
3: well,
9: it.
3: All right, then, if you see it. Oh! It falls over.
9: Pardon?
3: It falls over. It's only got two legs. He just falls over.
9: Well, yes, that is its weakness, yes, sir. But apart from that, what do you think? Do you reckon it has got possibilities?
3: None whatsoever. Didn't you ever stop to consider that a chair won't stand up with two legs?
9: Oh, I see. All right, look, I tell you what I'll do. I'll saw one of them off, you see? Look, be honest, it's brilliant, isn't it?
3: Mr. Bell, you seem to have no idea of the basic principles of physics. It just will not stand up on the floor.
9: All right, then I'll cut a bit off each leg, you see? Then he'll be too short to reach the ground, you see? And it won't need to stand on the floor. How about that?
3: Perhaps you wouldn't mind explaining to me, Mr. Bell, what is the point of having a two-legged chair?
9: The point,
3: yeah.
9: Oh, isn't it marvellous? I mean, don't it just choke you up, eh? Cool, what would have happened if they'd sent the John Logie bed? What's the point of having television? Well, we'd all be sitting around now enjoying ourselves. Now, look, don't waste my time. Don't waste my... I can go elsewhere, you know.
3: Oh, yes, like where?
9: Hyde Park I can go. Yeah, I can go to feed the ducks. Or I could drop in at my aunt in Catford for a slice of coffee. Here. No, so look, don't beat around the bush. What do you say? Just give me a straight yes or no.
3: No.
9: Look, I haven't got all day. I want a definite positive decision about my two-legged chair right now.
3: Mr. Bell, I can see the only way to terminate this interview is to suggest you take note of the chair I'm sitting in.
9: Yours. Well, I've all it gone. You've pinched my idea, you have.
3: What do you mean?
9: That, what you're sitting in. If that's a direct pinch, that is. It's a two-legged chair with a couple of spares at the back.
3: Oh,
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10: New from Kay Burke, the people who brought you Elvis, live from the Piccadilly Circus conveniences.
11: I'm all shook up.
10: Little Jimmy Osmond sings Victor Hugo. And the best of Charles Aznavour. Now, Kay Burke's most sensational record ever. Stockhausen's greatest hits. Who can ever forget? Or everybody's favorite. And what about the warm, romantic tones of... and Stockhausen's greatest unfinished masterpiece.

0: Yes, Stockhausen's greatest hits, available from Boots, Shoes, W.H. Looney's, Clothiers, Kitchen, and all good roadworks, as used by Robin Ray when there weren't enough table mats to go round. Yes, annoy the neighbors in style with Kay Burke.
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3: Sunday, Top Hat. Don't miss the unusual number where Astaire and Rogers tap their way through 30,000 dead Apaches. Perhaps Ginger Rogers would have been more suitable than Roy. However, RKO Radio Pictures went bust soon after for not being able to sell many pictures to radio. Watch out also for this shot of the small pimple on Fred's cheek in Reel 3. His demand that it should be cut out quite ruined the film. Left little holes all over the celluloid. Tuesday, Moses and the Ten Commandments. DeMille thought the rushes were great, but unfortunately the same couldn't be said for the actors in front of them. Don't miss the parting of the Red Sea. It later married Elizabeth Taylor. Thursday, A Night at the Opera. Superb direction by Sam Wood made this one of the Marx Brothers' funniest movies. I counted 87 pimples between the four of them, excluding the controversial thing on Harpo's left nostril, which was at first thought to be a pimple, but later identified as a mole, when it darted up his face and started tunneling through his hair. Friday, Psycho. Nice enough plot, but not a great deal in this one for pimple buffs. Look out, though, for the couple of then virtually unknown pimples on the drugstore assistant, who was later to become famous as Twiggy.
1: Philip Hello Sailor there with this week's films. One of many extracts from the new edition of Radio Times, which, as we said earlier, is on sale now from all awful newsagents, priced at just a few pence.
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1: Well, now we're at last ready for our next programme here tonight on Radio 4. 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
5: But on page 30... I'll try that again.
4: While on page 17, there are details of Saturday's television shows. And on page 18, there's a lot of small print, which some scientists believe may actually be details of radio programs. And, of course, under the photograph of Patrick Moore's soup crumpler on page 20, you can see this. Excuse me.
6: Stop.
4: Beg your pardon?
6: Stop. This is Beatrice Quint of Chingford here.
4: I'm sorry.
6: Stop. You said at the beginning of this programme that if we'd heard it before, we were to stop you. Well, I have heard it before.
4: Look, madam, you do realise that this joke only works if people are listening to the repeat, do you?
6: Oh, sorry. But does it?
4: Yes.
6: Oh, I didn't think of that.
4: Obviously. Now get off the line, please. Now then,
6: you on think it'd be better 20... if I didn't mention it, then.
4: Now, look, what is this? I just put the phone down on you.
6: Oh, sorry.
4: We apologize to listeners for what seems to have been a rather longer than usual publicity announcement there on the current edition of the Radio Times. Available, of course, from all nasty, obnoxious little newsagents. We do, as I say, apologise most sincerely. In fact, very, very sincerely, because We're going on with the advert a bit more.
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2: At last, revolutionary breakthrough. 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
7: Picture of man with a brochure over his head.
2: If, however, you'd prefer to wear a wig, glue it on, have the answer.
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2: 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How is it done? Simple. We just use black and white photographs in all our advertisements.
1: Also, new from Glue It On, relief for unwanted hair sufferers. 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
1: That's followed in the next column by details for BBC Two, containing all the information you need to know about BBC Two programmes, like, what the hell was that all about? In the case of the following programme, the answer is very little.
8: Good evening and welcome to Luxembourg for this, the most glittering night in the international show business calendar. The battle for that most coveted of coveted awards, the Eurovision Raquel Welch Gag Contest. Ah, and here now onto this magnificent stage decorated with two very interesting motifs comes our lovely hostess for the evening, Miss Katia Boiler.
9: Bonsoir, mesdames et messieurs. Good evening, you load of foreigners. And our first entry tonight comes from Germany, and here is its cracker, Hans Short Trousers.
8: Hans Short Trousers from Hamburg, who is going to tell the German Raquel Welch gag tonight, Die Hair Restorer.
10: The Archivist D on first time Raquel Welch. Mit die Achtung, Mast und Ihrem Spiel Hair Restorer. Und dann sind wir mal dann, die Schmidt weiß. Komm schon da. The Coconut Shark.
8: And that went well. It went well there for Germany. But they've got some stiff competition here tonight from the next country, one of the favourites in this contest, France, who, of course, won last year with their gag, La Tempête dans un D-Cup. And here they are with this year's gag, Un Jour, cracked by Charles Aznotalent.
11: Un jour, il y aura si grand, il aura si bras de lampe, et on dit, il y aura si arboleur. 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British Leyland Car. Mais le spatin, on va se l'arbre de l'ordre de l'arbre, attention, on des landes. Tit for tat.
8: Oh, and that one has set the place alight there, the French entry. Now it's time for the entry from Monaco. Not rated as being in with much of a chance, this one. Los Mashed Potatoes, with their Raquel Welch gag, L. Onacord.
12: Rebel wench, she has just gone to the West Indies. Jamaica, no, she go of her own accord.
8: And I don't think that Lost Mashed Potatoes quite got the idea of the contest there. So as they walk off stage to the sound of their own feet, it's time now for Britain's Own Entry. Britain's Entry, composed by joke writer Bad Toupe and performed by nobody very special.
13: Rachel Welch has just announced she's going in for a trial separation. Bang, ding, dong, la, la, ooh, ding-a-ling, dang, dong, bong. Provided she can find a bra strong enough. Boom, ding, dang, wong, long, dong, bong, along, shoo, la, wing-a-ding-a-dong.
1: Thank you, Great Britain. Ladies and gentlemen, we are very sorry that owing to great pressure, the two big favourites have dropped out.
8: And that was the Luxembourg entry there, which seems to have gone very well. We'll know very soon when we've got the score. Ah, is this it?
14: Buonasera. E deci Roma povera de Signorita Fazzoletti e due ponte, deux points. 2 points.
8: And that was the Italian entry. And one of the band has just blown a fanfare, but fortunately it was covered by the noise of the trumpet. But back now comes Katia to announce the winner.
1: Ladies and gentlemen, I see from our electronic scoreboard that this year's winner with 1 point is Ireland.
8: Oh, and the Irish contestants have done it after all. And so as Doherty and Doherty come forward to collect their trophy, two free pass-outs from the Des O'Connor show of their choice, we bid you farewell from Luxembourg and leave you once again with Ireland's winning entry in this year's Eurovision Rachel Welch Gag Contest.
15: What's the difference between Rachel Welch and a beetroot?
16: One is used to make wine.
15: Yes.
16: And the other is a woman with big knockers.
1: Those are just some of the delights in store for you in this week's new edition of the Radio Times. On sale now at all smutty, greasy, horribly pusillanimous, malodorous little newsagents. And now we're pleased to say that we are actually going to proceed with the scheduled programme, The Berkis Way.

0: Madmas, relief for corn sufferers with new improved Berkey's Topaz. 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
2: 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They peel them with their metal knives. 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
5: Have you crossed Mr. Kipling in the meadow by the church? 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But then, when it comes to the little details, Mr. Kipling does have an exceedingly good eye.
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9: 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Robertson's Golden Shred gets all of its tang from Seville oranges. What would you rather have for breakfast?
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0: don't forget the hazelnut in every bite. And again, what has a hazelnut in every bite?
1: Sorry.
0: Thick milk chocolate for your delight.
1: Sorry.
0: Nougat and caramel golden light. And don't forget the hazelnut in every bite.
1: Sorry.
0: A hazelnut in every bite.
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3: A Life of Bliss. Being a biographical series about bachelor bliss with Brenda Bruce as Anne Fellows, Colin Gordon as Tony Fellows, Muriel Pavlo as Tina Holliday, and George Cole as the shy young bachelor himself, David Alexander Bliss. What does Bliss want out of life? A somewhat desperate excuse for having my usual chat with him a day or so ago.
4: You know something? Your excuses are getting weaker every week.
3: My excuses
4: for calling round in the hope of tripping me up. I've known that's what you were up to all along.
3: I underestimated your intelligence.
4: I know, and that's not easy to do.
3: What do you want out of life, though, David?
4: Well, I've got everything I want now.
3: You're happy, as they say, with your lot?
4: Good gracious, are they still saying that?
3: Your lot, of course, including...
4: Hello, here it comes. The inevitable question about my girlfriend calculated to embarrass.
3: You don't have to answer it if you...
4: No, it's okay. I'm getting used to it. Yes, my lot includes Tina. She's here now, in the kitchen, talking to my sister. She's a very positive character. She's got a wonderfully warm personality. She's strikingly attractive. And when I'm with her, my cup, as they also say, is full. All of which proves that I'm no longer embarrassed by that sort of question. And that from now on, you're going to find it very difficult.
3: Difficult?
4: If you want to make me trip up. I should throw in the towel and admit defeat.
5: Darling. Oh, sorry. Did I interrupt something?
4: Me raving on about you.
5: Oh, and what were you saying?
4: That you've got the sort of personality that makes me want to throw up. That you're a difficult character when you're in your cups. Positive embarrassment when you're raving drunk. Yeah, I'll start again.
3: But I slipped out before the resumption. Back to the present and over to the fellow's house to join David and Anne for Better the Dog.
6: What time does the head of Marlowe and Ridgway's export department have to be at the office this fine Friday morning?
4: The head of the export department is not going to the office for the next 10 days.
6: A holiday?
4: Sort of.
6: But you've only been working there 2 weeks.
4: I know, but Mr. Marlowe himself suggested I took the time off.
6: To give him a chance to get over the strain.
4: The department's still non-operative.
6: I thought you'd settled on the secretary.
4: Yes, but she can't start till Monday week. And the only other people in my office are 2 decorators, neither of whom can type.
6: I see. So I'm going to have you under my feet for 10 days.
4: And evenings. Tina's away for the weekend, working late all next week. I don't know what I'll do with myself.
6: I may have a few suggestions.
4: I may take Mrs. Massey at her word and go down there.
6: Mrs. Massey?
4: Yes, you remember. You and Tony were great friends of theirs. Then they...
6: moved down to the coast.
4: About, well, how long ago?
6: Oh, 10 years or more. Richard and Celia Massey.
4: No, she was up here visiting her mother. I bumped into her and she invited me down.
6: It's funny, but do you know there were times when I envied Celia?
4: Well, envied her what?
6: Richard, as a husband.
4: Well, I shall forget you said that, I hope.
6: Richard was always so gay.
4: Well, Tony's been known to be gay in his time.
6: When was this?
4: No, but seriously.
6: Seriously? I wouldn't swap him for Richard.
4: You're sure now?
6: I'm sure.
4: Well, I'm glad.
6: Why? Is Richard available?
4: No, I think she's still quite attached to him.
6: I'm not surprised. He is terribly gay.
4: Yeah, we've established that.
6: Too much so for me sometimes.
4: How?
6: He used to make the odd pass at me.
4: He did what?
6: Forget I said that, too.
4: Made a pass at his best friend's wife?
6: Well, that's traditional, surely.
4: Well, not in my book.
6: Oh, come now. It can't still be Alice in Wonderland.
4: No, and it's not Tennessee Williams country, either.
6: It was harmless enough.
4: Honestly, Anne, I'm speechless.
6: Tony will be down in a second.
4: Sir?
6: See, you stay that way.
4: Now you've got me worried.
6: Now, that was another thing about Richard. He never let anything worry him.
4: Well, neither does Tony.
6: You don't believe that.
4: Well, naturally.
6: Then it is still Alice in Wonderland. He's a born worrier.
4: He is?
6: It's a good job he doesn't bite his nails. He'd be down to his shoulder blades. Not that I mind, of course, only, well...
4: What?
6: It makes me feel so inadequate. I feel there ought to be some way of reassuring him, but... I just can't win.
4: Why?
6: If I say I'm sure he's worrying about nothing, I get accused of calling him neurotic.
4: And if you don't say anything?
6: He gets neurotic and says that I might as well tell him that he's got nothing to worry about. Oh, it's a tough old world.
4: I live and learn.
6: That's debatable.
4: You're right. It's high time I left Alice in Wonderland and moved on to Freud.
6: Let me know if you find the answer.
4: Yeah, I have noticed Tony hasn't been himself just lately.
6: I know. But for once, he has got something to worry about.
4: A business bad?
6: Completely dead, I gather. He could do with a complete break, too.
4: Then I'd better go down and stay with the masses.
6: The connection?
4: Well, if a change is as good as a rest, a change from me ought to do him a power of good.
6: Nonsense. As far as Tony's concerned, letting fly at you is a form of therapy.
4: I found my niche at last, then.
6: When a man's edgy, he needs.

0: and Aunt Sally.
1: Odd, but I can't say I fancy the role.
0: It's either you or me, or kick the dog, of course.
1: Psyche heard that. And she doesn't fancy the idea of standing in for us. I say, I've just realized Tony's...
0: Shh, careful. I think I heard...
2: Morning, dear.
1: Morning, Tony.
2: Yeah, morning to you, too.
0: How would you like your eggs this morning, darling?
1: Surprise me.
0: Raw should do it. David will pour out your coffee.
2: I should get to the office in good time today.
1: Well, you're late now.
2: I know, and with things as they are, that's a good time to get there. Business is so quiet, my secretary's planted bulbs in the in tray.
1: Then it won't be long before everything's coming up tulips.
2: All very well for you to be so damned cheerful about it. I'm going through the worst period I've had in years.
1: Yes, I know you are, Tony. Aunt and I were just talking about it.
2: Aunt and you?
1: Sally and I.
2: Get down. Get the sack down. And you plunge straight into your well-known variation of name-dropping.
1: I can't imagine why I said that.
2: I had a guess, because Anne said I use you as an Aunt Sally.
1: Now, why would she say that?
2: Then she hasn't.
1: She knows perfectly well you wouldn't. And Psyche doesn't fancy standing in for me, either.
2: So I was right.
1: No. You like your coffee strong, don't you?
2: I need it when you're around.
1: I'm sure business will soon pick up.
2: Another 3 months, that's all I'm going to give it.
1: And then?
2: Sell up and emigrate.
1: You may think that now, Tony, but I wonder, Land, if you really would. You're going to wonder if you would.
2: Could you conceivably spare me the slips this morning? I've got enough trouble as it is.
1: Yes, I know you have, Alice.
2: Aunt Sally and Alice in Wonderland in 2 minutes flat. What next, I wonder?
1: Well, I should place a small bet on Tennessee Williams. No, seriously, though, Freud.
2: Freud?
1: Freud, business is slow all round, but it's fun to...
2: Anne hasn't by any chance told you that I ought to see a psychiatrist.
1: Well, of course not.
2: I wouldn't put it past her.
1: Well, you can take it from me. That's the one thing she didn't say.
2: I think she did say all the rest.
1: No.
2: I know what Anne thinks, what she's always thought. That I worry over nothing.
1: How about some more coffee?
2: You haven't handed me my first cup yet.
1: Oh, haven't I? Oh, sorry. Sorry, it's so full, too early. Oops.
2: Oh,
1: gosh.
0: Third stays on toast, darling. Has David poured out your coffee?
2: Yes, he has, as you can see.
0: Stand up and I'll mop you down.
2: I'll go upstairs and mop myself down. It'll give you a chance to think of an excuse for telling your half-wit brother that I'm in an advanced state of neurosis. I'd have every excuse if I was. I've got him living in the house.
1: I've got a feeling I've failed as a form of therapy.
0: I'm not going to say I could murder you.
1: Thanks.
0: Because I don't want to warn you in advance.
1: Well, the words ran away with me.
0: Not far enough. Oh, well, what's done's done. But in the circumstances...
1: I'll phone Celia Massey and say I'd love to go down there.
0: A breath of bracing sea air will tone you up.
1: Blow all the cobwebs away.
0: Not unless it's a gale force.
1: Might be at this time of year. Still, I'll be all right if I wrap up.
0: A good thought, generally. Did Celia say when you... Wait a minute. They've got a grown-up daughter.
1: Pauline.
0: 4 years older than Carol, so she must be...
1: 19.
0: Isn't that a trifle dangerous?
1: Lives in London, shares a flat with a girlfriend.
0: You're certain about that, only
1: I... Well, of course I am. Oh, why, good heavens, do you think I'd go down there if...
0: All right, just asking. There's no problem, then.
1: No, and you're right. It would turn me up to trifle with her. Better to wrap myself around her. Better brace myself again.
0: Hurriedly interrupting before it gets worse. I'm quite certain you'll enjoy yourself. You will, too. Richard's enormous fun.
1: Oh, no, don't start that again.
0: It'll also give you a chance to see how the other half lives. They're quite well off.
1: Yes, because Richard took over his father's business. Tony had to make his own way in the world.
0: Reproof duly noted. I was being unfair, and I deserved to be an Aunt Sally. See you say when you could go down.
1: Well, sometime this evening, if that's okay by you.
0: Yes, I've arranged therapeutic treatment for tonight. Arthur Henderson's round.
1: Oh, fine.
0: That's about the only method of weaning Tony away from what, at best, is a sedative. Taken in large doses, are downright depressive.
1: Yeah, you'll have to translate.
0: Well, it's only when we have visitors that we switch off the telly.

0: break down the door. Nobody home. Hold it. Over there, by the desk.
1: Richard?
0: Too late. The guy's dead.
1: Richard!
2: You mean here?
0: Leo Stern, drug pusher, worked for the Big Wheel.
1: My answer when I call you.
2: Why, I haven't been watching the silly old girl.
0: Okay, Tracy, search the joint.
1: He'll be here any moment now.
2: Who?
1: Hmm? Oh, David, of course. What is it?
2: What?
1: The program.
2: Oh, it's that detective series.
1: Which series?
2: Yes. David who?
1: Bliss.
2: Beats me why you asked him down, old girl.
1: Oh, I never for a second thought he'd come. Anyway, it's only for... Oh, that'll be him now. Oh, all right, I'll go. Not that you were likely to disturb yourself. Coming!
3: Hello, Mrs. Massey.
1: Hello, David. How lovely to see you. Come along in.
3: I hope you don't mind me bringing Psyche.
1: Not in the least. Isn't it an awful night?
3: Terrible.
1: Good gracious, what an enormous suitcase. Anybody think you've come for a week?
3: I have.
1: That?
3: You asked me for the week.
1: I did?
3: Yes.
1: Oh, well, it can't be helped. Oh, it doesn't sound very welcoming, does it? Teasing, really. I tell you who will be glad to see you. Pauline. You can say hello to her first, and then I'll take you into Richard.
3: Well, I thought Pauline lived in London.
1: Well, she does mostly, but she's in here. Pauline, darling, look who's arrived. Pauline. Better leave it till later, David. That was her boyfriend with her.
3: I thought it must be.
1: He's not all that keen on television.
3: I'm not surprised.
1: Always say it. You're only young once, so make the most of it.
3: Yes, well, they've certainly taken you at your word.
1: I want to slip upstairs and shut the window in your room, so you go in and talk to Richard. That door there, look. He's dying to see you.
3: I'm looking forward to seeing him. Yes, come on, Psyche. You come with me.
0: Headquarters, Tracy. And step on it.
3: Hello, Mr. Massey.
0: Narcotics have picked up LSD Sam.
3: Hello, Mr. Massey. Mr. Massey? Good program.
2: Hmm? Oh, yes, not bad, yes. Oh, hello, old boy. I didn't hear you come in. Take a pill.
3: Oh, thanks.
0: Okay, Sam. Start talking.
2: Did you have a good journey down?
3: Oh, apart from the train being half an hour late.
2: Oh, yes, I say that for them. They do run to time.
3: Mine was half an hour late.
2: Oh, yes. Good show.
0: Taking you for a nice little ride, Sam.
2: How did you get up from the station?
3: I took a taxi.
0: Down to the morgue.
2: Yes, you should have taken a taxi.
3: Yeah, I did.
1: Did what?
2: I was just saying, he should have taken a taxi, you see.
0: We want you to identify the body, Sam.
1: You don't mean you walked all the way up from the station?
3: No.
0: Just routine.
1: Carrying that enormous suitcase, too.
3: I came by taxi.
1: Well, that's funny. There are usually plenty around.
3: I don't want to seem stubborn, but there were plenty around, and I did take one.
0: Who put the finger on him, Sam?
2: Yeah, I'd admit you in the car if I'd known you were going to walk.
3: That's all right. The exercise did me good.
1: Did you have a good journey down?
3: No, apart from the train being half an hour late.
1: Oh, yes, I know. They are very punctual.
3: I'm not by any chance interfering with your television.
2: Oh, no, that's caused by something electrical next door.
0: Want to talk now, Sam?
1: You might offer David a drink, darling.
2: Hmm, huh? Oh, yes, righto. I could do with a snifter myself.
1: The doctor said you were drinking too much.
2: Ah, those days are over, old girl.
1: Well, I haven't noticed the change.
2: I know, but I've changed my doctor. Well, what's your tipple, old boy? Gin, whiskey, brandy, you name it, I've got it.
3: I'd just as soon have something soft.
2: I'll have to make mine a double to get over the shock.
1: Well, I've got some orange juice in the fridge, if you'd like that, David.
3: Yes, but don't you bother. Point me in the right direction and I'll get it myself.
1: Oh, I wouldn't dream of letting you get it. You've done enough walking for today.
3: I'm up now.
0: So you won't talk, huh?
3: Your kitchen through here?
1: Yes.
3: Good gracious, what on earth have you got in there?
1: Oh, that's Tim. Short and tiny Tim. You'd never have believed he could be that big if you'd seen him as a puppy.
3: I'd never have believed any dog could be that big.
1: But it's all right, he doesn't bite.
3: Well, that size, a wag of the tail could be lethal.
1: Just go in and pat him.
3: What with? Only joking. No, Psyche, you stay in here. Tim will have you for supper. Yes, I know. I know all about that. But Tim's no ordinary dog. Look. Psyche, don't be silly. Psyche, get down. I'm terribly sorry, Mr. Massey.
2: Hmm? About what?
3: My dog.
2: Oh, you've got a dog with you, have you? Well?
3: Sitting on your lap.
2: Well, yes, yes, you're a nice little thing, aren't you?
0: Okay, Tracy, back to headquarters.
1: What sort of television have Anne and Tony got, David?
3: Well, actually, they've just changed their portable set for an ordinary one with a 23-inch screen.
2: What sort of television have Tony and Anne got, David?
3: An ordinary one with a 23-inch screen.
1: What size screen?
3: 16 feet by 12 foot 6.
1: The man at the shop told us ours was the largest they made.
2: Can you get all three channels on it?
3: 36 altogether. Including four from Japan.
2: Well, three's enough for me.
3: He's got solid gold controls, a built-in fully stocked bar, and when there's a break in transmission, a man pops up and plays the organ.
1: What will they think of next? A man pops up.
3: Well, we must have lots to talk about after all these years, and I feel that, well...
2: You feel what?
3: Well, it might be easier if we switched off the telly.
2: Oh, yes, okay, then. It's not after much, anyway.
0: Okay, Tracy, see if you can...
2: Well, now, old boy, what's new with you?
3: Well, as a matter of fact, I've got a new job.
1: Oh, so you told me when we met. Something to do with exports?
3: Yes.
1: But you haven't started it yet, have you?
3: Well, no. Not yet. Not properly. How's business with you, Mr. Massey?
2: Don't ask, old boy. I never do. And Tony?
3: Oh, pretty quiet.
2: Yeah, same with me.
3: Same all round, I think.
2: Yes. Yes, same everywhere.
3: Yes, well, there's only one thing left to be said, no?
2: Oh, what's that?
3: Well, let's see what's on the other channel.
1: He'd left a note saying he'd gone for a walk with his dog. Heaven knows what time he gets up. Do you think he'll want a cooked breakfast?
2: Hmm? No, just coffee for me, thanks.
1: If you stopped reading your newspaper, you'd hear what I was saying.
2: Why do you think I'm reading it?
1: You'll have to take David out somewhere today.
2: Why can't you take him out? I fixed up to play golf.
3: Morning.
2: Morning, old boy.
1: David.
3: Is Tiny Tim around?
1: No, I've shut him in the kitchen.
3: Psyche. Yes, all clear.
1: I don't know whether you like a cooked breakfast, David, but Richard's only having coffee. Well,
3: then I'll have the same.
2: Yes, I have to watch my weight.
1: You can't have been looking lately.
2: You've thickened out a bit yourself since David first knew you, hasn't she, eh?
1: I've got a remarkably good figure for a woman of my age. I may be an inch or two bigger around the hip.
2: Oh, come now, old girl.
1: Well, you might come to my defense, David.
2: You didn't come to mine.
3: Well, I wouldn't have thought it applied either way around.
2: It's not in my case either, eh?
3: Well, not really, no.
2: What do you mean, not really?
3: Well, then I wouldn't have said you were all that round for a man of your fat. But you're not all that fat for an alcoholic your size. Not all that big for a man with your pot. For a man of your build. Sorry, I'm afraid I've got a habit of putting my foot in it.
2: Don't apologize, old boy. Let's hear you have a crack at Celia.
3: Well, I honestly don't think how old you are comes into it, Mrs. Massey.
1: Meaning what?
3: Well, that you've got remarkably big hips for a woman of any age. And your hips are a foot or two bigger than most. Your figure's better than most.
2: Ah, no, old boy, you were right before. It's all those French patisseries she wolfs down.
1: Now, listen, Richard, I don't want to lose my temper in front of you.
2: Yes, well, I just realized it's time I was off. Go for yourself, David.
3: No.
2: Oh, it's a pity I've taken you along. Well, see you this evening.
1: Richard, you can't go till you've written out checks for that pile of bills. They're nearly all final demands.
2: You worry too much, old girl.
1: Well, if I didn't worry, nobody would.
2: Sounds like a good idea. See you.
1: A complete Peter Pan, that's Richard's trouble. He's always spent money like water and won't face up to the fact that the spring's running dry. Well, you'll have to excuse me, David. I'm off to London to buy myself a few new clothes. I'm afraid I'll have to leave you in Pauline's hands for today.
3: Oh, now, look, Mrs. Massey, I'm sure she doesn't want to be bothered with me.
1: I'm sure she'll be delighted. She hasn't got anything on.
3: I know, but even so. I'm sure she doesn't want me with my hands on her all day. I don't want me on her hands.
1: Well, ask her yourself when she comes down. Bye for now.
3: Come on, Psyche. We're going for a walk. I know, and now we're going for another. Pity we haven't got weight problems. Because I've got a feeling it's going to turn into a walking holiday.

0: Blue to control. On watch outside Weatherby's warehouse.
1: Mind if I turn it off, Anne?
2: Huh? No, not a bit.
0: Small van, license number XYE11.
1: I never imagined, never in all my life imagined, I'd find myself saying that, well...
2: That you miss having David around.
1: Incredibly enough.
2: Absence making the heart grow fonder.
1: With the backlog he had, it ought to have taken years.
2: Yet he's only been gone 2 days.
1: Three, counting today.
2: Oh, so you're even counting the days.
1: No, I know. I'd better fix up to see a psychiatrist. There must be something wrong with me. I'm even beginning to hear things.
2: Psyche barking.
1: You heard it too?
2: Yes. It doesn't make sense. He's not...
3: Hello?
1: Oh, hello, lad.
3: Psyche is excited to be back.
4: So am I.
1: Oh, we're glad to have you back. Strange as it may seem, and it certainly does to me.
2: What prompted you to come back so early?
3: Well, everything in general. Pauline in particular.
2: Oh, she was down there then?
3: Yes, but I avoided her for the first 2 days. Then last night, for want of something better to do, I agreed to take her to the cinema.
2: Oh? And what happened?
3: Well, nothing. Not in that sense. But believe me, through no fault of hers.
2: Why? What did she do?
3: Sat uncomfortably close to me.
1: Well, you can't blame the girl for that. There's never much room between the seats.
3: I know, but you don't understand. You see, she...
2: She what?
3: Sat close to me all the way down.
2: You don't mean that
3: That's exactly what I mean, and it couldn't have been more embarrassing. I moved my legs away, of course, and then the trouble really started.
2: But you don't mean Pauline complained?
3: No, but the woman on the other side did. Before I could stop her, she'd called the usherette.
2: Oh, no, really?
3: Yes, and I must say, Pauline helped terrifically.
2: Explained that it was all a mistake.
3: Swore she'd never seen me before in her life. Well, I said to the manager when he escorted me out.
1: He escorted you out?
3: Well, I could have had a police escort, only I didn't want to be ostentatious. The whole thing, I said, has been a complete nightmare.
2: I can understand that.
1: Oh, dear, poor old lad. Still, put it down to experience. As a matter of interest, is she attractive?
3: Who, Pauline? Mm. Oh, in an obvious sort of way, yes. She's quite a big girl.
1: With everything to match, eh?
3: Well, I didn't notice what she was wearing.
1: Yeah. That's not what I meant, but never mind.
3: Well, I haven't time to ask you what you meant. I'm due round at Tina's flat. Overdue, in fact.
2: You've been in touch with her, then?
3: I rang her from the Masseys this morning. Said I'd be round at 7, when the train was late.
2: Did you tell her about last night?
3: No, I didn't get around to it.
2: Then don't.
3: No, look, Anne, you're always saying deceit's not my strong point, and you're right. It's no good me trying to lie about it.
2: There's all the difference between lying and not opening your mouth.
1: No, there is with David. The first is difficult, the second impossible.
3: I know, and that's why I've made up my mind to tell Tina the whole story and to make a quick exit before Anne talks me out of it.
5: Goodbye.
2: No, David, wait. Oh, I'm sure he's making a mistake, aren't you?
1: No.
2: You're not?
1: He'd make thousands anyway.
6: We've got the sitting room to ourselves. Sheila's washing her hair, so let's make the most of it. Sofa?
3: Yes, right, huh? Tina, before we go any further...
6: We haven't even got to the sofa yet.
3: Well, I have.
6: And I'm right beside you. Now then.
3: There's something I've got to tell you about last night.
6: Oh, dear. Is there?
3: Anne's right. Lying's not my strong point, and that's what I've made up my mind to do.
6: Lie to me?
3: Yes. No, to tell you the whole story.
6: If you must. But as fast as you can. Sheila won't be all that long.
3: Well, briefly into the point, then. I got fast with Pauline last night. Oh, hello. I'm off to my usual start.
6: Now, calm down and try again.
3: I took her to the cinema.
6: Oh, did you indeed?
3: Yes.
6: And what happened?
3: Everything. But believe me, through no fault of hers.
6: Well, nothing. Nothing like admitting it.
3: What?
6: That you made all the running.
3: I did? Oh, no. If I said that, I got it the wrong way round. You see, it all began because...
6: Is it likely to be a long story?
3: At this rate, yes.
6: Then couldn't you kiss me first?
3: My pleasure, darling Tina. I say, why didn't I think of that?
6: It all began...
3: No, because Pauline was sitting uncomfortably close to me.
6: Well, she'd hardly be sitting 3 seats away.
3: I know, but it wasn't just that she was sitting next to me.
6: What then?
3: Well, I was sitting close to her all the way down.
6: Oh, shame on you.
3: On me? Oh, no, I've got that the wrong way around, too. Look, I'll start again.
6: It's okay. I get the gist. Pauline was playing footy-footy.
3: Well, yes.
6: And then?
3: Well, I moved my legs and started on the woman on the other side. No. She did.
6: Started on you?
3: No, started to complain. Well, anyway, to cut a long story short...
6: And not before time.
3: The woman complained to the usherette. Pauline swore she'd never seen her before, and I ended up kissing the manager. No.
6: No, I thought not.
3: Ended up by being escorted out.
6: Oh, dear. Poor David. What a nightmare for you.
3: Well, I'm glad I told you about it.
6: Would you say she was attractive?
3: Who, Pauline? No, in an obvious sort of way, yes.
6: As attractive as me?
3: Oh, good gracious. Comparing Pauline with you is like, well, comparing a tank to a Rolls Royce.
6: A Rolls can go quite fast.
3: Oh, good heavens, yes. 100 miles an hour plus.
6: And Sheila's still washing her hair.
3: Now, what on earth's that got to do with... Oh, gosh, I see what you're getting at. Darling, Tina, I have missed you.
6: And I've missed you, darling. Mm.
3: Good heavens.
6: What?
3: I was just thinking. It's a good job there's a 70 miles an hour speed limit. First cooked breakfast I've had in 4 days.
2: Why? What does Richard have?
3: Just coffee. He's watching his weight and needs to.
2: Bit lace spread?
3: No. Concentrated at the front. But you know, Anne, you were right about him.
2: He is gay.
3: Not even vaguely.
2: He's not?
3: Wears the permanent fixed grin of a losing candidate listening to the mayor announcing the election results. But you were right about him in one respect. He really doesn't let things worry him.
2: No?
3: No, lets his wife worry about them instead. He's a complete Peter Pan, not to mention ostrich and something of a rabbit.
2: How?
3: Beats a breezy retreat the moment Celia says boo. Drinks too much as well. And you know why?
2: Why?
3: Because if he didn't, he'd be a complete nervous wreck. Now, that description hardly fits Tony, does it?
2: Well, I'd never have recognized it as Richard.
3: And the moral of our story? Better the dog you know.
2: However crusty.
3: No, not you, Tony. Oh, I wouldn't have said he was.
2: Nonsense, he's got a shocking temper. It's soon over and forgotten, though.
3: Spend a few days with Richard and you'll be only too glad to get back and have a row with him.
2: Spend a few days with Richard and I wouldn't have long to wait.
3: No, but seriously, compared with Richard...
2: Tony's twice the man, I've always known that.
3: Well, I've been wasting my breath, then.
2: No, it's good for me to be reminded. It's done me good, too. I might even hang on to Tony a little longer.
3: Well, I should. And if you ever think of getting rid of him, just think of...
4: Morning, Gary Nolan.
3: Oh, morning, Tony.
2: David will pour out your coffee for you, darling. I'll go and get your... Oh... I haven't kissed you good morning, have I? There. The breakfast won't be long.
5: Now what does she want?
3: Nothing.
5: Oh, yes, she does. Something prompted her to kiss me.
3: Yes, me. Saying she doesn't realize how well off she is to have you for a husband.
5: Oh, don't tell me she's been bemoaning her lot again.
3: On the contrary, she's decided to hang on to you for a bit.
5: Shall we start from the beginning?
3: Well, it really began before I went away.
5: Then let's begin there.
3: Well, Anne had got the idea Richard was terribly gay.
5: I've been known to be gay in my time.
3: I know, that's what I said.
5: And Anne said?
3: When was that? Only as a joke, of course. Anyway, I've come back and rather destroyed his image.
5: So she's decided to hang on to me even if I am neurotic.
3: Well, whoever said you were?
5: She did, remember the day you left.
3: Well, worried a bit, perhaps. I don't know about neurotic, but I do know...
5: No, sugar, I'm cutting it out. Yeah, you do know what?
3: What Anne said about you just now.
5: Oh, what is that?
3: Look, compared with Richard, you've got twice the paunch. compared with him, you're twice as crusty.
5: Oh, for heaven's sake. So she has been bemoaning her lot.
3: No, I got it all wrong.
5: What did she say,
3: then? By comparison, you're twice the moaner. Twice the rabbit. Nervous, twice the man.
5: Don't say another word. Not another word. Understand?
3: I understand why, too.
5: You do?
3: A familiar phrase, but it could have been specially coined for me.
5: Meaning?
3: Least said, soonest mended.
7: That was The Life of Bliss, with George Cole as David Bliss, Brenda Bruce as Anne Fellows, Colin Gordon as Tony Fellows, Muriel Pavlo as Tina Holliday, and Percy Edwards as Psyche. Richard was played by Victor Lucas, Celia by Pauline Letts, and the voices on television by John Graham. The Life of Bliss is written by Godfrey Harrison and produced by Edward Taylor.

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3: If you're paying this kind of money for a car, you'd want it to have a touch of style, legroom, four doors, and all that. 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
4: and his dog
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7: We present All Gas and Gaiters. The Bishop Gets the Sack. Starring Robert Somerhalder, William Mervyn, John Barron, and Jonathan Cecil, with this week's guest, Hugh Paddick. The Bishop of St. Ogg's is sitting reading his morning mail when he's interrupted by his chaplain, who tiptoes into the room and tries surreptitiously to open one of the drawers of his desk.
8: Newt, what are you doing?
9: Trying not to interrupt you, my lord.
8: Well, you failed in your endeavor. What do you want?
9: I'm looking for a bottle.
8: Newt, I am not in the habit of keeping bottles in my desk.
9: No, no, no, my lord. I didn't mean that sort of bottle.
8: And neither did I.
9: I meant an empty aspirin bottle that I saw here the other day. Oh, here it is. It's to put these pills in.
8: What pills are they?
9: Just some pills the vet's given me. Ah, that's better.
8: The vet? I know there's a shortage in doctors, but really...
9: Not for me, my lord. He'll never come soon.
8: Oh, your cat. What's wrong with him?
9: Well, I don't know. He's very nervy and he won't touch his food. Do you know, the moment he woke up this morning, I waved a big plate of raw pig's liver under his nose and he just wouldn't look at it.
8: I can't say I blame him.
9: It's his favourite. That and a nice boiled cod's head. He loves the eyes, you see.
8: Oh, do wish you wouldn't discuss your cat's menu. Now, listen to this letter.
9: Who's it from, my lord?
8: Mr. Timothy Post, a BBC television producer. He wishes to make a film for television about the cathedral and asks me to choose someone suitable to act as guide.
9: Oh, I'll write and put him off.
8: Put him off?
9: Well, we don't want that sort of thing here, do we, my lord? All that sex and satire.
8: Oh, yes, nonsense. It'll be the best publicity we've had for years.
9: But won't it attract an awful lot of trippers?
8: I hope it will. Do you realize, Newt, that last year Canterbury Cathedral was visited by 500,000 tourists? Do you know how many came here? 98. And that figure included a party of 52 old age pensioners on a day trip to Brighton whose coach driver lost the way.
9: And weren't they cross with the poor man?
8: Yes, Newt. It's the first time anyone's claimed sanctuary here since 1692.
9: But, wouldn't a lot of tourists rather spoil the atmosphere?
8: Oh, Newt, really? How can you suggest such a thing? Don't you grasp the significance in this day and age of falling congregations of 500,000 people entering the doors of a great cathedral?
9: Oh, but of course, my lord. You mean it represents...
8: Pounds, Newt. It represents 500,000 pounds. Well, work it out for yourself. 50 pence for the guidebook, 10 pence each for the tower and the crypt, not to mention the sale of postcards and souvenirs, key rings, models of the cathedral, all that stuff. The vistas are unlimited, Newt. I can tell you, I consider this television program as by far the greatest pastoral opportunity that has occurred since my enthronement as bishop. We'll make a fortune. Now, the important thing is to choose the right person to act as guide. What did Mr. Post's letter say?
9: Someone with a thorough knowledge of the cathedral, a good speaking voice, and a warm, lovable personality.
8: Hmm. Who shall we choose?
9: How about the Dean?
8: The Dean? We are mad. Can you imagine that great gloomy face appearing in the corner of people's living rooms? Oh, Lord, fat lot of tourists we'd get after they'd seen him.
9: He does know a lot about the cathedral, my lord. After all, he wrote the guidebook.
8: A fat note that I have not overlooked. Have you ever tried to read it? After the classified telephone directory, it must rank as the dullest publication in the English language.
9: Oh, isn't that a little unfair?
8: Possibly, to the classified telephone directory. No, Newt. The last thing this venture needs is any help from the Dean. St. Ogg's 234, Cuthbert St. Ogg speaking.
1: My lord, the Dean here.
8: Oh, speak of the... Oh, no, sorry. Morning, Dean.
1: Good morning, my lord. I have just received a letter from the British Broadcasting Corporation.
8: Oh, they've sent you one too, have they?
1: I thought I would ring you at once to put your mind at rest.
8: Ah, then you don't wish to be connected with the venture.
1: On the contrary, I am offering myself as guide.
8: You, Dean? But why you?
1: Because of Mr. Post's description of a requirement, of course.
8: Oh, you mean that bit about having a thorough knowledge about the cathedral?
1: No. The good speaking voice and the warm, lovable personality. Good morning, my lord.
8: Did you hear that? The Dean's nominated himself as guide.
9: Oh, well, that's settled then.
8: Settled? It's nothing of the sort. I intend to do everything in my power to exclude him from this venture completely.
9: But if he thinks he's suitable and wants to do it, how can you stop him, my lord?
8: By choosing somebody more suitable, of course.
9: More suitable? Oh, the Archdeacon.
8: Henry? Oh, no, out of the question. I'm afraid he's gone to prison.
9: Prison? The Archdeacon, what's he done?
8: Oh, nothing. No. He's simply revisiting Parkhurst, where he used to be a chaplain. He goes to see a prisoner he takes an interest in, and unfortunately he won't be back until it's all over.
9: Oh, dear, then who on earth can we find to be the guide?
8: Well, we must think, Newt.
9: Dear, well, there isn't anyone else with a thorough knowledge of the cathedral, a good speaking voice, and a warm, lovable personality.
8: Come now, Newt. I think we both know someone who might fit that description rather well, don't you?
9: You mean Canon Hayward?
8: No, not Canon Hayward. Someone nearer home. Much nearer home.
9: Oh, no, my lord, you can't mean me. Oh, no, I couldn't do it. I mean, I get so nervous. No,
8: No, not you. Me.
9: You, my lord?
8: Yes. I think I shall rather enjoy being on television.

0: Maggie, have you got my glass of milk?
1: Oh, poor Tim. Is your ulcer playing up?
0: Are you surprised after the morning we've had?
2: Now, quiet, everyone!
3: Thank you.
2: Now, my lord, if you'd just like to show us how you'd go about describing the West Front here.
4: But, my dear Mr. Post, you surely don't need to do any more. I've shown you how I intend to describe the transept and the nave of the Lady Chapel.
2: Nevertheless, I should be grateful if you'd have one more try, my lord.
4: Very well, Mr. Post, very well. Now, I shall stand here like this, and I shall say to the camera something like this. The West Front is built in the Romanesque style. Gothic, I mean.
0: Oh, my goodness.
4: No, I tell a lie. No, it's only perpendicular transept.
0: Oh,
4: that's
0: right,
4: isn't it?
2: No, my lord, it's Norman.
4: Yes, I meant Norman, of course. Anyway, it was built by...
2: William of Wapping.
4: Yes, William of Wapping. 1377.
2: 1277,
4: as I said, 1377.
0: I'll make your mind up.
4: Look, Newt, that's the one date that I do know. It happens to be my sister's telephone number, West Ewell 1377.
0: Oh, who cares?
2: That's West Ewell 1277.
5: Oh, yes, so it is.
4: Oh, well, anyway, the West Front was built by William of Wapping in 1277.
2: Now, I'm not quite sure about this.
4: Now what? Well, I'd rather like to tell a little joke here.
2: Why not?
0: Don't think it would spoil anything.
1: He hasn't got much idea, has he?
0: About the same as the other lot I worked with.
1: Who are they?
0: Flowerpot men.
2: Just give me that again, will you, darling?
4: I see, yes. Well, talking about the West Front, I'm reminded of my old friend, the Bishop of Ranjapur.
2: Oh, hold it!
4: What's the matter?
2: I just think I'll change the camera angle.
4: Whatever for?
2: To stop it becoming boring.
4: I resent that.
6: But it's standard practice, my lord. If you watch a film, the camera keeps on moving from side to side.
4: Yeah, now, other people, of course, yes. I'm not surprised. I mean to say, have you seen some of the stuff they're doing on television nowadays?
2: Yes.
0: Oh, that's a much more interesting angle. You see, we've got that gravestone in the background there.
2: Would you like to continue, my lord?
4: No, I would not, Mr. Post. Just tell me when you are ready and I will do it. But I'm not prepared to practice anymore.
2: Oh. Very well, my lord. Take 5 minutes, everybody.
4: Ah, you agree with me, do you?
2: Of course. May I have a word with you in private?
4: Private? Oh, yes, of course, my dear fellow. Yes. Let's just stroll over here.
6: excuse me. Do you think Mr. Post will be talking to the bishop for very long?
1: Oh, no. He's probably done it by now.
6: Done what?
1: Given him the sack.
6: You surely don't mean it. The bishop? The sack?
1: Oh, don't worry. He'll hardly notice. Tim's an expert at it.
4: Yes, yes. Well, I'm glad you agree with me. I must say, I thought so all along.
0: I felt you did, otherwise I wouldn't have mentioned it.
4: Newt, Mr. Post agrees with me that this job is perhaps not quite the thing for me in my position, a little undignified.
6: Ah, he's given you the sack, has he?
4: Not. It was entirely my own idea that I should retire.
6: Moses, he must be good at it.
4: The question now is, if I am not to act as guide, who is? The one person we must at all costs avoid.
7: Good morning, my lord.
4: Oh, Dean, what brings you here?
7: I just thought I'd see how you were getting on.
4: Oh, splendidly, splendidly. Don't let us keep you.
7: Ah, Mr. Timothy Post, I presume. Yes, allow me to introduce myself. I am Lionel Pugh Critchley, Dean of St. Ogg's.
2: Oh, how do you do, Mr. Dean?
7: I'm glad to hear that there are no problems.
2: Well, we do have a problem, as a matter of fact.
7: Indeed?
2: Yes, we need a...
4: cup of coffee? Oh, yes, it's a good idea. Why don't you all come down?
2: I was going to say a guide.
4: A guide?
7: Oh, but I understood that you were going to perform that function, my lord.
4: Yes, well, you see, there's been a slight change of plan.
7: In that case, perhaps I could offer my services.
2: Oh, would you? Oh, this would be most grateful. If you'd care to show us the chief points of interest in the West Front.
7: Well, with pleasure. And as a matter of fact, I have taken the precaution of bringing our very excellent guidebook with me.
5: I bet he has.
7: Let me see. Page 40, the West Front. Yes, here we are.
8: One of the chief points of interest in the West Front is the new litter bin. This handsome receptacle made to a pattern chosen by the dean's wife...
9: There we go again.
8: ...is one of several placed throughout the close. Visitors should be warned that failure to utilize these bins will result in immediate prosecution. The maximum fine of £25 for the first offense.
2: Oh, why didn't I stay with the flower pot, man?
8: Is something the matter?
2: Oh, no, dear, of course not. Also, may I have a word with you in private?
8: Certainly, Mr. Post. Shall we just phone over here a minute?
9: Where's he taking him?
6: It's all right, my lord. He's just going to give him the sack.
9: The dean, the sack?
6: Don't worry, he'll hardly notice. Mr. Post is an expert.
9: Oh, not notice? What rubbish. How can anyone be given the sack and not notice it?
6: Well, you didn't.

0: tea, Mr. Pope?
1: No, thank you. I'll stick to the milk, if you don't mind.
0: Tea for you, my lord.
1: Oh, please do, yes. I'm sorry, Mr. Post. I really don't know who to suggest now.
0: Could we send a telegram to the Archdeacon?
1: Oh, he'd never get here from Parkhurst in time. The filming's tomorrow morning, remember. No, there's no one. Simply no one.
2: Stop there!
3: I beg your pardon.
2: This is meant to be an easy program. I'm not supposed to be given difficult jobs, not anymore. They're fading me out.
0: Fading you out? Why?
1: Have you offended Mrs. Whitehouse?
0: No. Phasing, my lord, reducing the load. I've only got one more program to do. I retire next month, you know.
1: Retire? Oh. You do surprise me. You hardly look 60.
0: 60? 39? I just have to cancel the whole thing.
1: But you can't do that. You can't. We need the publicity.
0: I'm sorry, but what else can I do? There's no time to rehearse anymore now, even if we could find a suitable person.
1: How's the headache, Mr.
0: Terrible! May I have one of those aspirins on your desk, my lord?
4: No, I'm awfully sorry. That's Samson.
0: But surely he wouldn't begrudge me that.
1: Samson is a cat.
4: And they're not aspirin, they're tranquilizers. He has them for his nerves.
0: Oh, well, in that case, perhaps not. Would you put them back on the desk for me?
1: Of course. Oh, really? You know, this is desperate. All we need is someone with a thorough knowledge of the cathedral, a good speaking voice, and a warm, lovable personality.
5: Anyone at all?
4: Deacon, what are you doing here?
1: Yes. Henry, why aren't you at Parkhurst?
5: A lost journey, I'm afraid.
1: Why? You saw your prisoner friend.
5: No, he wasn't in.
1: You mean he was out?
5: Yes. He escaped in the laundry basket last Monday.
1: Really, my dear Henry, you can't imagine how pleased we are to see you. Mr. Post, this is the Archdeacon. What do you think of him?
6: Yes?
1: Well, he's got a very warm smile. Smile, Henry, go on. Smile warmly. Smile warmly, Henry.
5: What for?
1: Because I ask you to, Henry. I ask you to.
4: Come on, Archdeacon. You were doing it just now.
5: Yes, well, if you insist.
1: What did I tell you?
6: Yes.
1: You know, you'd have to go an awful long way to find a smile more lovable than that.
5: Bishop, may I stop smiling?
1: Just listen to that voice. Well, what do you think?
6: Well, we'd have to do a lot to him.
1: What? Oh, do what you like. You won't mind, will you, Henry?
5: won't I?
6: No. I mean, he's rather small. He'd be very difficult to shoot.
5: Yes, that's what Jerry found at Gallipoli.
1: Oh. Yeah, well, you could stand on a box. I mean, you'd be prepared to stand on a box so that Mr. Post could shoot you, wouldn't you, Henry?
5: Is that an order, Bishop?
1: Oh, Henry, dear old friend, I'm so sorry. Of course we've never explained to you, have we?
7: It's not as funny as that, Newt.
4: No, of course it isn't, no. No, you see, Mr. Post is a television director who's doing a film about the cathedral, and we want you to act as guide.
5: Oh, but Bishop, I've got a bit of a cold coming on. Do you really want me to do this?
1: Want you, Henry? I've chosen you in the furnace of affliction. Isaiah.
5: Bad as that, is it? Oh, well, I've been on television before, of course.
6: You have? Oh, then you know the ropes.
0: Oh, then we needn't cancel the film after all. I'll tell the boys to roll the cameras at 9 o'clock tomorrow morning. Good night.
4: Good night, Mr. Post.
0: Good night, good night.
1: Oh, my dear Henry, you are wonderful. You've saved the day. I never knew you'd been on television.
5: Oh, yes, a few years ago now.
1: What was it? Meeting Point?
5: No, Jukebox Jury.
4: Quite terribly clever.
5: Not at all. There was nothing to it.
4: Who was on the panel with you?
5: No one.
4: You mean you were on the panel alone?
5: No. I was in the audience with my nephew. There was a picture of my feet. They tell me my gaiters showed up particularly well.
1: Oh,
4: oh my lord. And Mr. Post thinks he knows the ropes. What are we going to do?
1: Oh, well, there's only one thing we can do, Newt.
4: What's that?
1: Show him the ropes.
8: And we've got precisely 15 hours to do it, so let's make a start right away.
5: But, Bishop, I've got this cold. I want to go home to bed.
8: Bed, Henry? You're not going to bed yet. In fact, you're probably not going to bed at all. You aren't leaving this room until you are as an accomplished a television commentator as Cliff Mitchell-Moore, Robin Day, Katie Boyle, all rolled into one.
5: The Lady Chapel remains as it was before the Reformation. Oh.
4: With the exception?
5: Oh, yes, of course, yes. Of course. With the exception...
8: Stop!
4: What's the matter, my lord?
8: Start again, Henry. We've got to get it right, Henry.
5: Oh, very well. Welcome to the cathedral at St. Ogg's. A place you must be sure not to miss. Isle is remarkable as an example of...
8: Stop!
5: What's wrong now?
8: You aren't smiling, Henry.
5: Yes, I am.
8: Well, it doesn't look like it, does it, Newt?
4: It is a bit difficult to detect, Archdeacon.
5: Well, I don't feel much like smiling.
8: Henry, where is your professionalism? Come on now, once again.
5: Welcome to our ancient cathedral of St. Ogg's, a place you must be sure to miss.
8: Not to miss! Not to miss! And smile, Henry! You weren't smiling, so you've got to smile, Henry. Smile, remember, keep smiling. Oh. Go on.

0: hello, hello. Is that the Ecclesiastical Novelties Company? Oh, good morning. This is the Bishop of the Dog speaking. Yes, I want to make an order. A larger order. Now, listen carefully. Well, let me see now. 10,000 nice souvenir models of the cathedral. Oh, yes, of course. The ones that light up. And let's say 15,000 of those very smart St. Ogg's key rings. They're bound to be popular. 20,000 postcards of St. Ogg's tomb. Oh, in colour, of course. Yeah, oh, the large ones, naturally. And the same amount of assorted views. Now, how much will that lot cost?
1: Oh, will it? Yes, as much as that.
0: Oh, well, never mind, never mind. Put it all in hand immediately and charge it to my account. Thank you. Good morning.
2: Samson? Puss, puss, puss.
0: Ah, Loot, Loot.
2: Yes, my lord.
0: Where have you been?
2: Looking for Samson, my lord. He hasn't had his tranquilizers and I can't find him anywhere.
0: Oh, really, Loot, you've no sense of the fitness of things. He'll turn up. Cats always do. The thing is, have you seen Henry?
2: No, not since you let him go at 5:30 this morning.
0: Yes, that may have been a mistake.
2: You mean making him practice all night?
0: No, letting him go home.
2: But you couldn't have kept him any longer. He was feeling so rotten with his cold.
0: I disagree. You know, I think we should have trained him right up to the last minute like a racehorse. Still, I have no real fears. I think we can rely on Henry's eloquence. That'll be him now. Go and let him in.
2: Very well, my lord. Good morning, Archdeacon. Come in, won't you? My lord, here's the Archdeacon.
0: Ah, morning, Henry. Thoroughly rested, are you? No sign of Mr. Post yet, Newt?
2: No, my lord.
0: Well, well, I expect you're raring to go, aren't you, Henry? You will remember everything I told you last night, won't you?
2: Yes, and do remember to smile, Archdeacon, won't you?
0: Yes, Henry. Henry, why are you waving your arms about like that? What's he doing, Doot?
2: Well, he seems to be pointing to his throat, my lord.
0: Oh, really? Henry, why are you pointing to your throat?
2: I think he's trying to tell us something.
0: Then why doesn't he say it?
2: I don't know. Let it... Oh, you don't think... Archdeacon, you haven't lost your voice, have you?
0: Lost his voice? Oh, no, it's not possible. Henry, it isn't true. Say it isn't true. Tell me, speak to me, Henry, dear old friend. Say you haven't lost your voice.
2: He's writing a message, my lord.
0: Oh, quick, you see what it says.
2: I have lost my voice.
0: Oh,
2: my lord, I told you shouldn't have made him rehearse all night. Now what should we do?
0: Loot, what can we do? Man is born to trouble as the sparks fly upward.
2: Yes, my lord, I do so agree. Job chapter 5, verse 7.
0: Hmm. What can I say? Well, at least we have tried, Newt. We did our best, Newt. We did our best to help the cathedral that we all love in its hour of need, and we have failed. Events have overwhelmed us.
2: Has it occurred to you, my lord, that perhaps this television program was not, after all, meant?
0: Frankly, Newt, it had not. However, now that you mention it, I confess it appears a distinct possibility. But as Christians, Newt, we know what to do, don't we?
2: Oh, yes, my lord. Indeed we do. Accept the inevitable with joy.
0: Well, if not with joy, exactly. Accept it calmly and with dignity. Go, Newt, and tell Mr. Post we wish the program cancelled.
2: Very well, my lord.
0: And, Newt?
2: Yes, my lord.
0: There is no shame in defeat.
2: No, my lord.
0: Remember always that the key to heaven... The key. The keys.
2: My lord, what is it?
0: The keys, the key rings. St. Ogg's key rings. I've just ordered all that rubbish.
2: Rubbish?
0: Oh, 10,000 plaster models of the cathedral, 15,000 St. Ogg's key rings, 20,000 postcards of St. Ogg's tomb, and the same quantity of assorted views.
2: What?
0: Yes, in colour and the large ones.
2: Oh, my lord, what shall we do?
0: Do? The program has got to go on.
2: Well, how can it? The Archdeacon can't speak.
0: Well, we'll just have to make him speak. I can't be left with all that junk. It cost a fortune.
3: Morning. What a beautiful morning.
4: Morning, Mr. Post.
3: Thrilling weather, isn't it?
4: Yes, morning.
3: Morning. Good morning, my lord. Good morning, Archdeacon. How are you today?
4: He's very well, thank you.
3: Oh, good. Sleep well, Archdeacon?
4: Yes, like a log. Thank you.
3: Raring to go, are you?
4: Oh, yes, he's absolutely raring.
3: He's not very talkative, is he?
4: No, no, no. Well, you see, he's
2: saving his voice.
3: Right. Well, I'll just line up the camera and see you in a couple of minutes.
4: Yes,
3: then.
4: Yes, of course.
3: Splendid. Well, see you later.
0: Now, how on earth can we get his voice back?
2: Well, I believe the principle is to relax the throat. I think you're meant to spray it with ether.
0: Oh, don't be silly. We haven't got any ether.
2: What about Friar's balsam?
0: Ah, that's possible. I know. Gargle with salt and water. Henry!
2: I don't think you like the sound of that.
0: Come back here. Come back here. Come on. Come on. Really.
2: Look. He's writing another message.
0: What's it say?
2: Alcohol.
0: Oh,
2: but are you sure, my lord?
0: Do as I say.
2: Oh, very well. Here you are, Archdeacon.
0: Now,
5: Oh.
3: Well?
5: He looks more cheerful. Look, he's holding out his glass for more.
0: Yes, well, go on, Luke. Fill it up again, fill it up. Henry, has it done any good?
5: Yes, has it, Archdeacon? Try and speak. Oh, do try.
0: Oh, it's no good. We're done for.
5: No, no, no. Despair, my lord. Look, he's writing another message. It says, can't Newt do it? What? No! Oh, no, I couldn't. No, don't ask me, Archdeacon.
0: Oh, if only he could, Henry. He's very strong on the facts, and he's not bad looking, even in a sort of funny way.
5: Oh, my lord, you're too kind.
0: Oh. No, the trouble is he gets nervous. Give him something to do, and he flaps around like a startled hen. Henry, why are you pointing to the decanter? Oh, do you really think you should have another one? Oh, I see. You mean Newt? Dutch courage, eh? That's a thought. Newt, get yourself a glass of sherry.
5: Oh, no, I couldn't. I don't. I never do.
0: Bishop, Henry. I order you to have at least two sips of sherry.
5: Oh, no, don't do that, my lord.
0: Do as you are told.
5: But I don't even like it in a trifle. Really, I'd rather...
0: Go on. Henry, what are you pulling my sleeve for? Aspirins, yes, of course. Come on, Newt. Give him some aspirins, Henry. This will relax you.
5: Oh, very well. But surely not as many as that.
0: This is an emergency. Now, go on, swallow them off. Now, off you go, and do the best you can for us.
5: Yeah, but what shall I tell Mr. Proust?
0: Well, you just have to tell him that there's been another change of plan.
5: Oh, very well, if you insist, my lord. But I'm afraid it'll take more than aspirins to cure my nerves.
0: Oh, dear Henry, my dear old friend. I'm afraid aspirins, even taken with a glass of sherry, will hardly help the situation. I don't think we'll bother to go and watch. Do you? No, it hardly seems kind to Newt. What should we do? Oh, yes, of course. What a good idea, Henry, sherry. No, it isn't. The decanter's empty. Oh, I suppose we can get out another bottle. What do you think? Yes. Getting rather good at nodding your head, aren't you? Oh, well, let's see. They're in this cupboard. Hello, what's this? It's Samson. So that's where you've been. What have you got there? Kittens! Four pretty little kittens. Dear me, it looks as though we're going to have to call you Delilah in future. Well, you know, Newt's been very worried about his cat, Henry. He thought it was suffering from nerves. He even went to the vet to get some special pills. Special pills, Henry? Those aspirins you gave Newt. Where did you get them from? At the desk? Oh, no, Henry, you did. Henry, they aren't aspirins. They're animal tranquilizers. Do you realize what you've done? Come on, we must go and find Newt if it isn't already too late. Come on, Henry.
6: Right, now settle down, everyone. Settle down. Thank you.
3: Milk, please, Maggie.
7: Oh, poor old Tim. Good luck.
3: Oh, you must be joking.
6: Are you ready, Mr. What's your name?
3: Newt. Yes, Mr. Host. I'm quite ready if you are.
6: Oh, right. Well, roll the camera.
7: Unknown cathedral, scene one, take one, action.
8: Good evening, viewers, and welcome to our beautiful cathedral here at St. Ogg's, one of the places you mustn't miss, especially if you've been wondering where to go for your holiday this year.
0: Henry, look! I can't believe it!
9: Nor can I, Bishop.
0: You know, it's astonishing.
9: Wasting
0: Henry, you've spoken!
9: I did! It must have been the shock.
0: Henry, I'm not surprised. Look at him, Henry. Have you ever seen anything like it?
9: He really is a little gem.
0: Shouldn't you tell him?
9: He took the cat.
0: Oh, dear me. No, Henry, I'm going to keep them by me. They're just what I need when poor old Newt has to preach a sermon.
9: Old building.
7: Cut! That was terrific!
5: Really? Oh, no, I think I can do much better than that. Now, let's try just one more take, shall we?
10: Another collar with city dirt?
11: 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Concentrates where powders can't. Right on the dirt.
12: Even on city dirt?
11: What? 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
13: Well, come in, Smithers. What is it? Speak up, boy.
14: Ah.
13: Orange juice.
14: No, sir. New K.
12: Kellogg's Rise and Shine.
13: Hey, finish.
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13: 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Thank you.
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0: Imagine Crufts, but with just men. Now, it's a special show this week because we've been told by the people who monitor these things that it is, in fact, the most recent one since records began. So well done, everyone there. Let's see if we can keep that standard up. We should do, because this week's guests are Mark Watson, Clive Anderson, and new to the show, all the way from rootin' tootin' whap your ass, boy, New York, David Cross. Hello. And since there's a transatlantic tinge to the show, let's start with George Bush. George Bush, love him or hate him, you can't help but hate him. But with first his chief advisor, Karl Rove, quitting and then his attorney general, Alberto Gonzalez, leaving, do you now feel sorry for him? Particularly since his wife, Laura, has just announced she's standing down as his wife, saying that after 6 hard years in the White House, she feels she now wants to spend more time with someone else's family. So, charm offensive team, how will George Bush cope by himself in the White House?
1: It is a bit sad, isn't it? It's been compared to the Iraq War...
0: Clive Anderson, chat show host. No, someone wrote in saying we can't distinguish the voices, so could you just tell us? Unfortunately, throughout everything you were saying in the show, I'm just going to have to mention who you are. Sorry.
1: Yeah. So I've been giving you interrupting lessons, which you've picked on rather well.
0: Clive Anderson, chat show. Yes, no, carry on.
1: Well, what I was saying you... 5 minutes ago was like the end of the Iraq War. It's a bit like the end of the Vietnam War, where they had those images of Americans being helicoptered out of Saigon, but now in the White House they're all being helicoptered out of the White House, so he's going to be left there fighting on his own. Even his attorney general can't stay with him. His vice president's nearly dead anyway.
0: He's the only one left, isn't he?
2: You can't kill a machine.
3: You can try. There's been good films about it.
0: Yeah. Mark Watson, budding comedian.
1: How did he become president? That's the sort of puzzle, isn't it? Because, you know, that cruel quip that John Lennon said about Ringo Starr, when they said, was he the best drummer in the world? And he said, he's not even the best drummer in the Beatles. And it's the same with George Bush. You know, he's not really the most intelligent person in America. He's not the most intelligent member of the Bush family.
2: Yeah,
1: he's
3: all the best drummer.
1: His father's not as clever as his brother.
2: You can take the word most out.
1: But you voted for him, so I suppose you could explain that.
0: Well, what, you?
1: Yeah.
3: Several million votes, yeah.
2: Yeah. I was just playing around on my computer, and
3: they should have a firewall or something.
2: Yeah, it was. I thought it was. I was getting rid of spam email, but it was turned out I actually voted for Bush 17 million times.
0: But I mean, he's got very low approval ratings now. He's the most unpopular president since Nixon, who, by comparison, seems like a sort of lovable role, doesn't he? I think he has 31% approval ratings, but I think there are still parts of people in Britain who think, why as high as 31?
2: The great thing is, it's actually optimistic, because easily 50%, at least, of Americans are ignorant, gullible, deluded people. Mm-hmm. So the fact that they're coming to see the light means 20% of those basic, functionally retarded people are actually wising up. So I find optimism in that number.
3: didn't start that optimistic.
1: If you devise a TV program and it doesn't get taken up by the network, and you sometimes see the one that got chosen instead of yours, and you think, God, this is rubbish. I think what Al Gore must think every turn. Yes.
0: How did this get on? And it had 2 seasons. Occasionally I'll be throwing in American terms as well, just to kind of keep. Seasons is your version of series, isn't it, David?
2: I believe series is your version of seasons.
0: Oh, right.
1: I think he's enjoying himself. I think he's just having a laugh now, because somebody put him, this business about dismantling the Iraq army, that, you know, surely the policy was to keep it intact. He said, yeah, that was the policy. I said, well, why didn't you make sure that happened then? I don't know. It's just somebody must have done the wrong thing. He doesn't attempt a political answer, like, yes, it was too difficult, or I gave instructions, or this is misinterpreted. He says, well, you know, these things happen, and I blame the people that's me, isn't it? But,
3: I mean, they didn't do it because they thought it would have to really dismantle the army, like actually unscrew the tanks and things. It's very hard to dismantle an army. It's like IKEA, always harder than it looks.
0: He probably thought it was a terracotta army and you could just smash it. And I'm trying desperately to yoke 2 different stories together, yes, there, but Armando Iannucci, chat show host.

0: Okay, well, then why don't we just stand back then and take a wider look at the special relationship between Britain and America. This week, with the British pulling out of Basra and America insisting on staying put in Baghdad, is the relationship, a military partnership, under strain? So we'll talk about that in a section of the show called You Say Potato, We Say Don't Shoot Us, We're on the Same Side.
1: There's more.
0: You say tomato, we say, why can't you just read the coordinates? Potato. Ah! Tomato. Oh! Let's call the whole thing friendly fire. So, first of all, sort of pulling out Basra, is that a failure? Is that a defeat or a victory?
2: What are you talking about, a failure? Britain now is in full control of a closed-down airport. It's like the Germans invading in 1939 and taking control of Croydon Aerodrome and never leaving it. That would be a success, wouldn't it?
3: So, to me, it seems like a defeat, yeah. If there's a war and one team leaves before the end, that normally is defeat. It would be like saying Henman didn't get knocked out of Wimbledon, he just decided to go home before the end of the tournament.
2: But we've got to come home before them eventually, because it's their home.
3: Yeah, I suppose. Maybe it should be sort of two-legged, like the UEFA Cup. it should be an aggregate score.
2: But there's something going wrong, isn't it? Because your prime mayor, address our American, you're still doing your sir.
4: I'm not really comfortable bearing the brunt of American foreign policy. I have nothing to do with it.
2: You're a late replacement for the American ambassador, so you've just got to support all of what they have done. Do Americans know there are any British troops there at all? I mean, it's not really covered on American news that there is anybody other than American soldiers.
4: Well, they don't talk about much anymore, because then it just underscores how few friends we actually do have. I believe it's just you, the Australians, two Koreans, and a Nordic cook, which is also the name of my new sitcom.
0: Yeah. Interesting that no newspapers yet run a special pull-out.
2: But this is just because we replaced our Prime Minister. This can't be big. Tony Blair liked being in the Iraq War. Gordon Brown doesn't want...
0: Dave, Tony Blair was... how would you describe him?
2: He was Margaret Thatcher for a while.
4: Okay.
0: He's a sort of British version of Margaret Thatcher.
2: Now the British Army is all slagging off the whole American policy. Michael Jackson, the head of the British Army, former head of the British Army.
4: You guys are nuts.
3: Yeah. Like, it's kind of like your Michael Jackson.
0: Sorry, what was your point?
2: My point got lost in the guffaws of laughter, because his name is Michael Jackson. I haven't made that up. But they're all now writing books and articles in the papers
0: saying...
2: That's
0: life, love with it.
2: What's life? You say that's life, I think Esther Ranson. That's not much of a life, is it?
3: Again, we need to explain Esther Ranson.
2: How could you do that?
0: She's a sort of...
2: Oprah Winfrey.
0: Ivana Trump of...
4: So I don't get that on two levels.
0: Well, before I move on, I just want to read out a letter we got this week from a listener called David Franklin in Bedford, who writes, "Dear Armando, I have been married for 45 years and have often fantasized about beating my wife to death. Now the doctors have told me I have just 2 months to live, so as long as my wife hangs on for another three, my prayers will have been answered." So, well done, David. Let us know how you get on. Oh, no, that doesn't work, does it? At that point, time for sport. Now, the World Athletic Championships ended badly for Britain last week, so as the clock starts ticking now in the build-up to the London Olympics in 2012, I'm delighted to say that Charm Offensive is going to play its part, because this week we launched the start of a 5-year search to find top sprint talent. We've been given funds by the Olympic Committee, and the prize for the person who comes first in our search is a guaranteed place in the final of the men or women's 100 metres sprint at the London Olympics in 2012, the final. All you have to do to win is complete the sentence, "I can run really fast because," in less than 20 words, and send it in. And we'll draw the winner out of a big, expensive hat. So, team, how are we going to do well in the Olympics?
2: Well, I think we've already won the Olympics, and are we by getting the Olympic Games awarded to us in 2012, at which point we should have said,
5: There we are. We won. We beat France. But okay, you have it. Have it in Paris anyway. We've made the point. We've won. But let's face it, we're never going to get the stadium built on time. It won't be as easy to get around London as it would be to get around Paris. Let's face it, it'd be more fun to go to Paris to go to the Olympics rather than to go to Stratford and have the Olympics. So that's, we should have just settled it there.
0: So we should sort of introduce Olympic bid winning as a...
5: Yeah, as a that was a big victory about that.
0: Yeah.
5: See, Britain is always suffers in sports because foreigners cheat by taking drugs and practicing.
0: My son, this is true, my son is very good at judo, and they have said to him, you know, you should seriously be thinking of, you know, London 2012. And I know that that's, you know, it's going to be a lot of training, and inevitably, I'll be the one that ends up having to do the training for him.
5: Does he train on you anyway? Does he throw you around the room as part of his judo practice? Because that would be a great thing.
0: He twists me into the shape of balloon animals.
5: Yes.
4: It's such a great, useful, practical skill to have, too.
0: Well, judo.
4: Yeah. It's not a waste of time at all. If you are attacked by somebody in a robe, then you'll know what to do.
3: I think that is our problem with things like the javelin as well. I mean, it's hard to motivate people to learn to throw. When you're going to, unless you need to throw something that shape, exactly 90 metres, I think we should start, I don't know, putting useful things about 90 metres away so people have to spear them or something. You know. And that's hard to instigate.
4: Just maybe jars that you can't get the lid off or something.
0: We always win in events that have very peculiar names for rounds, like repechage.
5: Well, there's always somebody who wins a gold medal, and we instantly become interested in that sport.
0: Yes.
5: That becomes
0: curling.
5: Curling is the only sport we ever want to, although small ball rifling or something. Or a little bit of some sailing event involves dinghies bashing into each other for hours at a time. Oh, we won that. Oh, yes. The blue ribbon event of the dinghy bashing in and then doing curling afterwards. Biathlon. That's the one that we've always wanted to get.
0: We're very good at heptathlon, so we could maybe specialise in sports that involve doing lots of sports quite well, but not brilliantly.
5: Yes.
0: Like the triathlon, which is 21 sports.
5: Well, there was a time, who was the guy who did the triple jump?
3: Jonathan Edwards.
5: Well, we knew he won those. You can still remember his name. But we don't know who won it the year before he won it or the years after he stopped doing it. We stopped taking interest in that sport right from the moment the British version
3: stopped. I think it was invented just for him, really. And he said, tell you what, I can't jump that far, but if I do it three times, suddenly I can.
5: Everybody else had me jumping once, and he got three jumps.
0: You change it next time, right? We could do the hop, skip, and drugs test. We'd be good at that.
5: Yeah. We're good at skipping drugs tests.
0: Now then, I've got to explain that since all the schools are back now, that fortunately this is radio, because I've actually been doing a lot of my children's homework throughout the show.
5: Have you?
0: Do you get nervous when you do your kids? Do you get nervous of the marks you get back from the teacher? I get really nervous.
3: You're in competition with other people's dads.
0: Yeah.
5: Get enraged if you don't get full.
0: Sometimes there's so much homework, I get so nervous about it, I give it to my mum.
5: Why is there homework for school children? Why don't they just stay at school an hour longer, finish it there, and come home and have a relaxing time at home? Why do they have to come home? They're just being in training for having a work pattern like mine, which is always up at midnight trying to get things done for a deadline. What's the point of that?
0: And more importantly, Clive, what is a polymer? Because that's what I'm trying to do now. Which world capital city sounds like Bed Springs? Oh, it's Pyongyang. That's right.
5: What school does he go to? The comedy school.
0: Yeah. Describe a day in the life of a medieval serf. David. Sorry, well, I'll just carry on with it. Well, it's been a topsy-turvy world in domestic politics this week after David Cameron's attempt to portray himself as the new Tony Blair. Gordon Brown this week claimed he was the new Margaret Thatcher. And there are plans this weekend for the Lib Dems to state that Ming Campbell is the new John Major. John Major, just to explain, David, John Major is our Abraham Lincoln. In that he was as effective as a corpse. But the real politics has been centred on social issues and, more importantly, on our quality of life. The school's secretary, Ed Balls, announced the launch of Lessons in Well-being, Happiness and Good Manners to be launched in all secondary schools, while a survey by The Economist placed Britain 17th in the international quality of life at league tables.
5: It's habits and good manners. And,
0: good manners,
5: good
0: yes.
5: manners. And if you get a B in your good manners exam and you don't complain about it, it's automatically upgraded to an A. So that's good.
0: Yes, it's called Social and Emotional Aspects of Learning, or SEAL.
5: Yeah.
0: SEAL.
5: So you do double Latin and then SEAL.
0: SEAL.
3: Yeah. We have a thing in this country where acronyms have to be based on former pop stars. Extremely limiting.
0: I think there's a place that, in fact, the people who came up with that acronym, there's an official government body that comes up with acronyms. It's called the Acronym Quality Designation Body, which spells Aquadebe.
3: Busman's holiday, really.
4: Is it like when they name hurricanes and yes. there's a set word and they have to force that?
0: Yes. Because they gave them first names and surnames, so it was, yeah. you know, Hurricane John Davidson. So do you have any suggestions? I mean, what about the quality of life in the UK? I mean, do we think we have a poor quality of life in this country?
3: I mean, I'm more into quantity of life, really. I'm hoping to live till 110 but be miserable as hell.
5: What do you say, we were 17th in this country?
0: 17th.
5: So who came top? What's the top country?
0: Norway.
5: Norway?
0: Yes.
4: Oh, they have wonderful cooks.
6: Why are Norwegians so happy? Because I thought it was meant to be a suicide, Scandinavia's...
0: What, suicide capital of,
3: Yeah, not officially, they don't put it on their publicity. Come to Norway, you'll probably pop this out.
0: Welcome to Norway, population 5 million. 4 million, 998. Yeah. Question here in my son's homework. Explain why the word onomatopoeia doesn't sound like what it means. Okay, well, we've been asking people at home to send in their secrets for how to have a balanced, more relaxed and peaceful life. The phone lines will be closing soon. So if you've got any suggestions how to live a stress-free life, you've only got 30 seconds left. And we've been compiling the best of your suggestions for Vaughan Savage to read out now in a new well-being section called The Little Book of Vaughan.
7: Think of anyone who ever made you feel less than amazing. Think about how it was their problem, not yours, that made you feel that way. You will start to feel better immediately. Then send them a dead cat in a box. Feels good, doesn't it? First thing in the morning, look in the mirror, wink at yourself and say, "Hey, you tousled genius, see you on the toilet." When depression creeps in, be there waiting for it with a pump-action shotgun. Really pamper yourself tonight by putting on a giant nappy. Only stay in hotels that share your initials so the monogram towels make you feel important. Think about the size of the galaxy, the universe, the multiverse, and remember 99.999% of all that doesn't know about your restraining order. Become enormously fat and have slaves scrub out your stomach folds with mops. This feels lovely. And buy a box set of the BBC comedy My Family. Now smash it with a hammer.
0: Just to explain, David, there was a big cheer for that. My Family is a sort of, what is it, our version of The Simpsons.
5: Yes, yes.
0: It's held high in people's affections. If you know, I don't know how long you're spending here, but go into a pub and just shout, "Who loves My Family?" Well, while we're on the subject then, television. Oh, did you see Carbon Neutral 24 last night? It was brilliant. Jack Bauer was chased through LA by terrorists, but to keep their fuel consumption down, LA was covered in speed bumps. And the whole thing ended with a high-speed, low-speed, high-speed, low-speed car chase. No, I didn't, but I sky-plussed it. I was watching some back episodes of Heroes. I've just got to that bit where we meet a new hero who's able to stop time so he can watch all the previous episodes. So he knows what to say next. Is our conversation nowadays dominated by who watched which season of what top American series in what box sets? And have the days of everyone watching the one show at the same time finally ended? So that never again will 20 million people sit down and watch Last of the Summer Wine. David, in case you don't know, Last of the Summer Wine is our Sopranos.
4: Wait a minute.
0: So anyway, are our viewing habits changing markedly? And how do people go? Are you completists? Do you feel you have to go out and buy the box sets of 15 seasons of a TV show and watch them back to back?
5: No, you just get the last episode and watch the previously on
0: the previous,
5: and it gives you the whole thing. It cuts all that. Nobody watches these box sets. They're just gifts. People say, oh, you like that program? You buy your box. Nobody sits and watches anything.
3: You're meant to get them out of the box.
0: I've been taping all of News 24. I'm way behind. I've got up to September the 10th, 2001. And it's very dark. I was going to switch it off, but all my friends say, no, keep watching. It gets a lot better.
4: Hey, wait a minute.
0: Clive, you mentioned the previously on concept, what do they call it, pre-title recaps, where they say, previously on 24. And I've always marvelled at the American TV series' ability to compress the complex plotline of the previous 36 episodes into just 20 seconds by announcing that start previously on, and then showing a succession of quick shots of people telling each other that time's running out and there's only 4 minutes to go before the president is eaten. It does always kickstart a show with an adrenaline rush, something which some Radio 4 shows have started to adopt.
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0: That sounds a lot more interesting now. Just to explain, David, You and Yours is our version of Dragnet.
6: You sure?
4: No, I gotta say, this is all making me want to cry a little.
0: Actually, there is something so exciting about having everything summed up in 20 seconds, so we thought we might try out this previously on members of the audience. We've got Kerry Shale here, who did the previously on voiceover you just heard. And we're going to ask for volunteers from the audience to give us your name and what you do. And we'll try and sum up their life in a pre-SIG recap. So, any volunteers? Yes, so your name?
12: Tim Robinson.
0: Tim Robinson, and what do you do?
12: I'm an e-business analyst.
0: E-business analyst. Right, so Tim... Good luck, everyone. Here's your pre-SIG recap.
8: Previously on Tim Robinson, e-business analyst.
0: If that's Tim Robinson on the phone, tell him I'm not in.
5: These are hard days before the internet's been invented.
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4: Huh. I don't remember eating corn.
0: Okay. Should we try another? Let's get another one. So, your name?
13: Jade Channa.
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3: I don't remember eating corn.
0: Right. Let's do one more.
5: I'll give you a tip, members of the audience. Just say you're a libel lawyer and we'll all shut up.
0: Yes, sorry. Hello.
14: Pete Loftus, business journalist.
0: Okay, Pete, here's your pre-SIG recap.
8: Previously on Pete Loftus, business journalist.
4: Pete Loftus, business journalist, but I thought you were dead.
0: Okay, I was going to ask all the best business journalists to step forward, but it would be easier if I just asked Pete Loftus to step back.
5: I'm going to expose corruption in e-business. Here's my piece on Tim Robinson.
0: Okay. Okay, we end this week with a look at the unhealthy lifestyles of rock stars, who, according to an official survey compiled by public health doctors at Liverpool's John Moores University, really do tend to die young, at the average age of 27. This was all outlined genuinely in a report looking into the lifestyle of rich rockers. The report was called Tinker Tailor, Crack Inhaler, Rich Man Junkie, Smackhead Corpse. I mean, we regard rock stars as a sort of glamorous... they're our heroes, really. Should we emulate them, or...
3: I'm 27.
0: You're 27?
6: Yes.
0: Should we shoot you now?
3: Well, it would be one hell of a finale.
0: Yes!
4: I'd like to encourage more rock stars to die at 27.
0: Which rock stars would you like to see now die?
4: I'd like to take Pete Doherty, just because, I mean, it's so, like, get on with it, you know?
0: Yeah.
4: I mean, stick him and Amy Winehouse in an arena made of heroin. And then let them have at it.
2: People either look a bit soppy because they don't seem to indulge enough, or they die early. The only one who's got it right, really, has been Keith Richards, who is still alive. Yeah. Hang on, but he looks as though he died at age 27.
0: Yes.
2: So he's fantastic. He's exactly complies with what we want in a rock star.
0: Do you feel for Amy Winehouse? Because her father or her father-in-law has said, don't buy her records, and that would somehow see her through her terrible depression. So her career, make her career go on the slide, and that will be the wake-up.
4: Yeah, no more money, no fame, no... Yeah. I mean, it's really the key to getting somebody off of drugs.
3: My career's gone down the toilet. I definitely won't turn to drugs now.
0: Yeah. It's the sort of shot in the arm she needs, really.
4: Isn't it? Just...
2: what can rock stars do? Only by having a car crash or taking some unfeasibly large amount of drug and dying. Then everyone's, oh, it's great, he was a hero, he was so beautiful, he died.
4: Wait, I'm sorry,
2: it's just not fair.
4: Other than having a car crash?
3: No, a car crash.
4: Oh.
3: Very different, very different.
2: Yes, getting onto the AA must be very difficult in America, I guess. I think I got involved in a car crash here.
4: I caused a car crash.
0: Well, we could go on all night, but I need to finish my daughter's project on butterflies. I'm glad to say we've got a winner to our 100 metres Olympic competition. It's Stan Hardy of Newcastle, who completed the saying in less than 20 words. I can run really fast because I get lots of practice when I steal from cars. Goodbye.
15: Amanda Iannucci's Charm Offensive, presented by Amanda Iannucci. The guests this week were Clive Anderson, David Cross and Mark Watson, and it also featured Kerry Shale. It was written by Amanda Iannucci and Will Smith, Roger Drew, Nick Doody, Tony Roach, Ian Martin, John Holmes and Sean Gray. And the producer was David Tyler. The programme was a positive production for the BBC.
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7: Bags, Mags and Bags, written by Sandeep Coley and Donald McCready. Episode 5, Cousin Wackle.
9: So, lads, are you both coming? I'll need your deposits if you are. Narinder?
18: Count me in, Jim. I'll be there with the cherry on the top.
24: Right, Ramesh. A local need to go down to cash and carry. We're down to our last sieve.
25: Oh, no, a local's gone to fetch his cousin Wacko from the airport.
24: Wacko?
25: Yes, my nephew. He's from my village, Firozpur, in India. In the old days, he used to revere Michael Jackson and dress accordingly. He's 25 now, but we still call him Wacko. It is the humour. You know Jim and Narinder?
26: Oh, of course. Jim from Reeds and Weeds and Narinder from Narinder's Fancy Goods. Hello.
27: Hello there, Dave.
18: Oh, how is it hanging, Dave?
26: Fine, fine. That's a lovely surprise. Three confectionals in the one shop. To what do we owe this guilty pleasure? What's going on?
27: Something that's been overdue for many a long year, Dave.
26: Oh, good, good. Finally getting your teeth done, Jim.
27: No. I was talking about the newsagent's works, though.
26: Works do?
24: Yes, Dave. Works do.
26: I didn't know independent retailers got a works do.
25: But we don't, do we? We don't get a works do. We don't get any of the office politics doodah. No leaving dues, no secret this thing Santa, no hurriedly purchased birthday muffin with a candle all poked into it.
27: What's wrong with my teeth?
26: Nothing. Be fair, Ramesh, I hurriedly purchased a birthday muffin last year.
25: Yeah, but where was the big card, Dave, huh? Where was the big card?
26: I got you a card. Purple Ronnie. I seem to remember you laughing at his hilarious observation about bad hair or toenails or whatever it was.
27: What's wrong with my tea?
25: Nothing. It's just that it's a lonely business being a newsagent store confectioner. I mean, you know I love you, Dave, and I tolerate my sons, but we don't have the numbers to form a do. We don't even have enough for a five-a-side team or something of that nature.
26: Ah, be fair. Father Henderson's offered to go in goals.
25: Dave, he is rubbish in goals. You don't join the clergy because you're good at sport.
18: This is true. You joined Tottenham Hotspur.
27: What's wrong with my tea?
18: Nothing.
25: Well, I think the notion of a small local retailer's works do is both amazing and great. I don't mean the works do is small. I mean the nature of the retailing is small. So, what will the do entail?
27: Well, we all go to a country house. Potentially about 25 of us in a bus. Aircon, of course.
18: Smashing time.
27: Then we get our dinner. Three course. Carvery.
26: Oh, like a carvery. Like a guy.
27: You get your starter, main, choice of pud, right, and then the clincher. One of us gets killed.
25: I think you're going to have to repeat that.
18: We got you! We got you! It's a murder mystery!
25: Oh.
18: Yeah, the murder is fictional. It is the lead piping et al.
25: Yeah, you got me.
18: We got him, Jim. I told you, Jim. We got him.
27: I must admit, it was worth it just to see the look on your face.
25: Yeah, it was the face of the surprise, I shouldn't wonder. Well, count me in.
27: Right. Well, I'll need 20 quid off you, Ramesh. Fiver for bus, fiver deposit for the meal, and a tenner up front for room.
25: Room? Hold my shoes. This is an overnight stay.
27: Long weekend, Ramesh. Dinner, murder, minibar, double bed, right? Doesn't get any better than that.
25: But I'm very sorry, lads. I can't come to this.
27: What?
18: Come on, Ramesh. Everyone's going. Well, I am.
25: Oh, right. So who is taking care of Narinder's fancy goods?
18: Narinder Jr.
25: You leave the shop with your son for 3 days.
18: I know he's overly fond of his grime music, but he's got a very good head on his shoulders. You know, he's very responsible.
25: Right, so what about you, Jim?
27: Jim Jr.? He's a good boy.
25: Well, you are lucky. I don't have a Ramesh Jr. All I have is a Sanjay, and he is not interested in shop. All he is interested in is Bebo and sarcasm. And these are both the polar opposite of shop.
28: Hey, guys, what's new at small retail?
27: Alok, I have a question for you.
25: Oh, no, Jim, just...
27: No, Ramesh, you're coming. Alok, how would you feel about running your dad's shop for 3 days, huh?
28: Oh, you're joking. Oh, what an opportunity. Dad, check these out. Nicotine crisps.
27: Ah,
26: oh dear.
28: We'll need them front and centre. I can move the chopper chops and...
27: Never move the chopper chops. What planet are you on, son?
25: Where is Wacko, son?
28: I had to leave him in the car, Dad. He's actually dressed like Michael Jackson in the Thriller days.
25: Oh, dear.
28: I'm worried about repercussions, especially if I'm going to be running the place.
25: Well, it's not going to happen, son.
28: What?
29: Hi,
3: Hi, everyone. It's great to be here in Scotland. My name is Anil Chatterjee, but you can call me Veko.
5: Oh, my God.
3: Hi, Uncle.
25: Hello, Anil. Get him in the back shop before the well-meaning but ultimately misguided lynch mob assembles.
5: Take it off. Take it off, Anil.
3: It's Veko. And what's wrong with it?
5: Why are you wearing a sequin glove anyway? A sequin might fall into the little rubbery fried eggs and go in someone's filling or something.
25: When did you suddenly care about little rubbery fried eggs and people's welfare?
5: I don't. I'm trying to get him to take that stupid glove off. He looks like Wacko.
3: That's kind of the point, Sanji.
5: My name's Sanji and you know it.
3: I know, but Veko wouldn't call you Sanji. He would call you Janji.
5: You're a psychopath.
25: Stop, Sanji. Cousins shouldn't fight. Cousins should go 10-pin bowling together.
5: I'm not going anywhere with Wacko dressed like that.
3: Oh, Miss, I love 10-pin bowling.
25: Take Wacko to the space bowl at once.
5: You take Wacko to the space bowl.
25: No, Sanji. I don't get to do the space bowl, do I? I don't get to do anything interesting. I don't get to do the PC plum in the kitchen with the this thing lead piping. And it's killing me.
6: Hello there.
3: Hi there. I wondered if you could furnish me with your name, please.
5: What are you playing at?
6: Well, my name's Gordon.
3: Well, Gordon, it's nice to make your acquaintance, Gordon. That's a lovely cardigan, if you don't mind me saying so, Gordon.
6: Thanks, I just threw it on.
3: It answers you, Gordon. I like the way the pixelated snowflakes are falling on the cat's head. The cat seems annoyed. I like that attention to detail.
6: Aye, the cat does seem annoyed, doesn't it? Thanks.
3: You seem like quite a creative kind of guy, Gordon.
6: I work in the slaughterhouse. I stun heifers. But I was quite good at art at school.
3: Ah, you see, you know what you need? A 3-pack of pan scouters.
6: What? What? No, I'm just in for a wee tin of cat meat for wee Binro.
3: And wee Binro will get his cat meat. Is wee Binro a cat?
6: Aye.
3: Good. Now, just looking at you, I can tell by your cardigan and your hair that you're a man of the world. Can I ask, are you seeing anyone special at the moment, Gordon?
6: Not especially, no.
5: Kelsey, please.
3: Only a matter of time, Gordon, guy like you. So when the time comes and you have to cook a meal for your special lady, Gordon, you don't want to do her up some scrambled eggs in a dirty pan, do you, Gordon?
6: You're absolutely right. I wouldn't want a dirty pan. A dirty pan might scare her off.
3: So you'll buy the pan scouters?
6: I will. Actually, yes, I will. Why shouldn't I have a girlfriend?
5: What?
3: You should also buy this clear plastic car filled with water and small coloured balls.
5: Why?
25: What?
6: In for a penny.
25: What?
3: That'll be £9.50, please, Gordon.
6: Well, thanks very much, mate. By the way, I like the glove. Sequins, classy.
3: Thanks, Gordon. Oh, and give my regards to Binro.
25: Do my legs deceive me? Did you just sell the car of balls?
3: Oh, wow. Nice. Thanks, guys.
25: No. A round of cricket applause is the least we can do. You have sold, through sheer charm, the single most intractable item in the shop. The see-through car of water and balls was never even intended to be sold. It was eye candy. It was supposed to lend a touch of glass. You're a miracle, Wacko.
8: I am impressed. How did you do it, Wacko?
3: Well, Dave, the secret is, Dave, you've got to engage the person on a one-to-one basis, Dave. Can I ask you, Dave, have you ever considered going on intensive customer relations course?
8: Hold on a minute. Say, Dave, have you ever considered again?
3: Dave, have you ever considered?
8: Again.
3: Dave, have you ever considered?
8: Again.
3: Dave, have you ever considered?
8: And now say, am I speaking to the householder?
3: Am I speaking to the householder?
8: Ah, you sold me broadband. He sold me broadband.
5: You don't have a computer.
8: I know, but it was very charming. I didn't like to say no.
25: Stop this wedding. How could my nephew in India sell you this thing broadband?
8: Call center. Wacko, where were you working in August last year?
3: Noida, in the call centre.
8: Ah, there you are. This boy here, let me tell you, Namish, this boy's got the gift, but your name wasn't Wacko back then.
3: No. According to the manual, my name was Ryan Sturridge from Wigan in North Yorkshire. I could do the accent a bit better back then. From my window, I could see the Pennines.
8: Oh, it's a small world, isn't it?
25: But this is a smashing development. Sanjay, change of plan. Veko is not going space bowling. Veko is staying right here. It's
0: been quite a morning, Dave, huh? What is the damage in the front window?
6: Well, it looks like Wacko's sold that fibre optic picture of Niagara Falls.
0: Now, that was inspired. I never even knew that Mr. Willis had a dodgy prostate.
6: I have to say, I've occasionally clocked a penny-sized stain on his slacks, but I never put two and two together.
0: Brilliant. What else?
6: The unlicensed Batman lampshade.
0: What? The one with Batman veiling Superman's cape?
6: That's gone.
0: Blimey! And I can't see the inflatable cricket set in a net bag. How did Wacko shift that?
6: Well, to be fair, a cricket enthusiast did come in and ask for that specifically. Mr. Proudfoot, riddled with the osteoporosis.
0: Anything else?
6: Those oven gloves with a tractor and gone fishing written on the side. Gone.
0: What? He sold them? They were just on display for the humour. It was clearly a mix-up at the factory. Now, this Wacko is something like a phenomenon.
5: OMG, Alok, what have you done to your hair?
28: Oh, don't you know, Sanjay? Apparently you don't have to spend 10 years of your life working here to get respect from Dad. You just have to dress as an 80s pop star.
6: So who are you then? Ray Reardon?
28: I'm Gary Newman, obviously. And anyway, how many number one hits did Ray Reardon have exactly, Dave? You tell me.
6: Snookaloopy.
28: He wasn't on Snooker Loopy.
6: Well, you have to look at Dracula anyway.
0: Son, I can't see you shifting the car full of balls in that get-up. Just like at this thing, Vampire.
5: I thought we shifted the ball car.
0: Ah, yes, but Alok has questioned my decision to place Wacko in charge, and so I purchased another ball car. Alok must replicate Wacko's feat if he wishes his shot at retail glory. Alok, I give you the ball car.
28: Bring on the ball car. Have a good look at the ball car, because you're only going to be seeing this ball car for 2 minutes.
5: Stop saying ball car.
2: Oh, there he is. Ray Reardon, as I live and breathe. Snooker, loopy nuts, are we? We're all snooker, loopy.
28: I wasn't in snooker, loopy. I was frozen out. Plus, I'm Gary Newman.
2: Good for you. It's sellotape I'm after.
28: Oh, right, sellotape. Can I ask your name, Ted? Sellotape. You're a bit of a ladies' man, Ted. I like your jumper. Do you want to buy this ball car?
2: Oh, dear God, no. It's full of balls and water.
28: Fair enough.
0: So you know it's Thursday then?
4: Yes.
0: Right, so you'll know that Mr. Sutter's
4: gets his men's health magazine.
0: Right, and it comes with a
4: free DVD this week, Bums, Stums and Plums, the full workout.
0: Good. You're across that. And
4: Mrs. Trentis starts a Bill Roskamp skeleton part work, free Roskamp tibia with part one.
0: Excellent. And
4: we're low on drifters, we're high on nice price custard creams, and there's been a build-up of cereal dust in the northwest corner.
0: Right, so you are on top of things.
6: Ramesh, off you trot. Wacko here has assimilated the shop into his bloodstream. The boy's like the Matrix. Are you sorted?
0: Well, I don't know, Dave. I never had to pack for myself. I've got, a toothbrush, toothpaste, pants, two pairs of, Satsuma's bag off. Oh, I packed my Maivi Binchi for the journey.
6: You're not finished that yet, Ramesh. It's been 5 years.
0: Yeah, well, I'm a very busy man, huh? I only get 30-second windows between customers. I can't get any Binchi momentum.
6: You need your momentum with the Binchi. The plot's a labyrinthine.
0: Labyrinthine.
6: Labyrinthine.
5: Stop saying labyrinthine.
0: Ah, Sanjay, you're here. I didn't see you there.
5: Yes. Well, you don't seem to see much past Wacko these days.
28: He's right, Dad. It's Wacko this and Wacko that.
0: Oh, look, didn't see you there. No hard feelings.
28: Some taken. I'm actually very hurt inside, Dad. And that's why I want to be here when that clown crashes and burns. Because he will. Then you'll see how great I am.
0: Right, got to go. The boys are in a raucous mood and they are planning some taunting of the bus driver. Right. Everyone, listen to Wacko. Wacko is in charge.
4: You enjoy yourself, Uncle, and your work's due.
0: Work's due. I'm going to work due. Work's due.
4: So, it looks like it's just the cousins. Cousins together? Like the good old times.
28: Yeah, great.
5: What good old times? We went to India and you stole all our pants and socks out of our suitcase.
4: Yeah, that's when I got my first Wacko t-shirt.
28: Wait a minute. The Thriller one. The one with the white suit and the baby panther.
4: Yes, that was my entry level into Wacko.
28: So what? We created you.
4: I guess you did.
28: Oh, bloody hell.
10: Was it you that took my 10-inch Trent Darby tape?
4: Yes, I did. But Vecco was the horse that I backed.
28: Yeah, well done, cousin. You've stolen a bit more than a Terence Trent Darby tape and a Wacko t-shirt this time.
10: And some pants.
4: What do you mean?
28: You've stolen the shop. You moonwalk in here with your charming naivety and your stupid glove, and you hoover up my legacy.
10: Just like you hoovered up my pants.
4: Hey, man, I didn't mean to rain on anyone's parade. I'm a lover, not a fighter.
10: Very good.
4: I'm serious, yeah. We need to work together. I can't make this place work without you. If we're gonna be starting something, we've gotta be starting something. We're cousins. We're a team. It don't matter if you're black or white.
28: That doesn't work, because we're like, well, we're all brown. Oh, I'm out here.
4: What about you, me, Sanji? Ebony and Ivory?
10: Two things, right? That's not even Michael Jackson, it's Stevie Wonder's. And second, how can we be Ebony and Ivory with the same colour?
26: What about me?
4: Yeah, you and me, Dave. Side by side on my piano keyboard. Oh, Lord.
26: Why don't we?
10: Ten in.
4: One at a time, please. If you're not at the front of the queue, remember we have some great bargains around the store. You've got the old favorites like your double deckers and what have you, etc. But you might find something exciting that catches your eye.
11: Has that too many airbags always been there?
4: Yeah, you seem like a popular guy. I imagine you have a lot of company staying over, huh? To soak up your banter.
11: A few people have missed the last bus home to hear my chat, yes?
4: $11.99 and you can chat all night.
11: Oh, I'm having that.
12: My God, Dave, they're like locusts. Look at them.
26: Yeah, he's whipped them up into a buying frenzy. He really knows how to make people feel good about themselves.
12: Oh, I know what you're saying. He's bigged me up something rotten, and I'm sorely tempted to buy that I'm the boss apron for the multi-faith picnic. I've been a bit down since Imam Hack thrashed me at table tennis. Had a few ecumenical doubts as a result, but the atmosphere in here, well, Father Henderson is back.
4: Listen, Father, I put the apron on hold for you. That's safe. No one can take that away from you. But maybe with this I'm the boss spatula, you could complete the set.
12: Do you mean spatula?
4: Yes, but I can't say spatula.
12: Oh, count me in. I must say, I love what you've done here. There's a great atmosphere in the shop. You've really brought a showbiz buzz here to Lindsay. And I must say, I love your get-up. It's very charismatic. Have you lost the glove, or is that an affectation?
4: Oh, it's actually an affectation that's quite specific to Wacko.
12: Right, and that's yourself, Wacko.
4: Yes, but I fashion myself after Michael Jackson.
12: Oh, Michael Jackson, Wacko Jacko.
4: Yes, Michael Jackson, the best all-round entertainer this planet has ever produced.
12: Now, am I allowed to like him? For some reason, imagine if his name is sitting badly.
4: But why is that?
26: Father Henderson, there's nothing wrong with Michael Jackson. And the Thriller days?
12: Oh, no, in the Thriller days, no, but later.
11: It's just come to me. Naughty, naughty, Michael-y, Jackson-y.
26: Father Henderson, have you seen our Destiny's Child sellotape?
12: I don't believe so. Surely that'd be all Beyoncé. That's the only one anyone knows.
26: Just come over and have a look.
12: This is Chaz and Dave masking tape. You've got me over here on a false pretense.
26: Father, Wacko doesn't know about Michael Jackson's downfall.
12: Oh, how could he not know about that? I know about it, and I'm a priest. We're always the last to know the pop culture. Only this morning, I thought Shane Ritchie was still married to a Nolan.
26: Point is, Wacko comes from a small village in India. He's got no TV or radio. As far as he's concerned, Wacko's still at the top of his game. He's still the Peter Pan of pop.
12: Isn't that Cliff Richard?
26: Well, in his mind, Michael Jackson is still getting his photo taken with E.T. then. People still like him, is what I mean.
12: Oh, brilliant. I finally get to dish out some showbiz news. I'm like some kind of Catholic 3AM girl. Assuming that one of the actual 3AM girls isn't Catholic.
26: You can't tell him, Father. You'll destroy him.
12: Don't worry, Dave, don't worry. I do confessions and sermons and that. I know the subtle way to get my point across.
26: You can't.
12: I'm a priest. Today it's Wacko Jacko. Tomorrow could be El Diablo himself. It's my duty to let my parishioners know when they've backed the wrong Gigi.
26: He's not your parishioner, he's a Hindu.
12: He's breathing Lindsay air, isn't he? That makes him one of mine.
26: Don't do it, Father!
13: Wacko, I wonder if you could spare a moment?
3: Yes?
13: So, Thriller Era Wacko, he's your man, isn't he? That's the Wacko people like to deal with.
3: Is there any other?
13: Well, I watch a program called Doctor Who, you know. It's had a bit of a resurgence recently. Don't know if that's on your radar. No, not biting. Well, anyway, it was very popular in the late 70s. Actor called Tom Baker played the part of the idiosyncratic time traveler. There was lots of gubbins about sonic screwdrivers and the Blinovich limitation effect, but I won't bore you with the details. The thing about Doctor Who was, he could regenerate his form, take on a different personality. Now, it was just a way to recast grumpy leading men, but it had its ups and downs. Tom, he was the most popular Doctor, and after him it was all downhill. There was the wet vet, Peter Davidson, and then Colin Baker, who had a perm, that was his thing. And then it was Sylvester McCoy off Jigsaw.
3: I don't know what you're saying.
13: Well, if Thriller Jacko is Tom Baker, then today's Wacko is... Well, no, it's not Sylvester McCoy, because although the viewing figures were low, he was actually surprisingly good. No, you'd have to sink to an all-time Doctor Who casting low. Imagine if they cast Bobby Devereaux or Jimmy Nesbitt.
3: I don't know who any of these people are.
13: You really are out of the loop, aren't you? Right, imagine, if you will, Darren Day as Doctor Who. That is how low Michael Jackson has fallen in public perception.
3: Darren Day?
13: Mm-hmm.
3: How dare you? Darren Day? Michael Jackson is Darren Day? That is just ignorant.
13: I'm only telling you for your own good.
3: There's nothing wrong with Wacko. Wacko's ace. You shut up. I'm going to do a focus group. Who here all likes Wacko? No one? No one likes Wacko? All right. Well, enjoy the store. Keep shopping. And yeah, thanks. I'm just going into the back for a bit.
26: Oh, dear. I think you burst his bubble, Father.
13: Never mind that. Where's that spatula? I deserve it.
26: Ramesh, you're back, Ellie.
14: I knew it. Look at this. What had happened? Where is all the stock?
26: Now, calm down, Ramesh.
14: Calm down. The shop is this thing and it is empty.
26: Yeah, but have you asked yourself why?
14: It was a look, wasn't it? Where is he?
26: He's not here.
14: Oh, what was his scheme this time, huh? Space trousers? Motorized hats? Solar beard trimmers?
3: Actually, we sold everything.
14: What? You sold everything? In 2 days?
26: Ramesh, we thought this boy was good. But my God, he was selling stuff I didn't even know we had. Did you know there were Harlem Globetrotters tea towels?
14: Yes, they must have fallen behind the spinning rack of discreet hair dyes. Where is the spinning rack of discreet hair dyes?
26: Sold and sold.
3: I just thought Mr. McDade's dog would look better as a blonde, you know, bring out his eyes.
14: Oh, is he having more fun, this dog?
26: Well, he did say sausages. It's the best day's takings I've ever seen, Ramesh.
15: I know, my throat's raw from seeing 10 in.
26: What are you doing back here, anyway?
14: Well, I couldn't enjoy the murdered gubbins, could I, huh? Everyone is going around with magnifying glasses looking at PC Plum's stoved-in skull, and I am worried whether or not Mrs. Oliver has received her copy of Snakes Alive Partwork.
26: Well, she did. And she bought 3 mops and sticks, 3 telescopic mops, a kiddie's fun mop, and a Vileda super mop.
14: That's a lot of mops.
3: I told Mrs. Oliver that she's a beautiful woman, and she should have the kitchen floor she deserved. No message could have been any clearer. If you want to make your floor a cleaner place, buy a number of mops and clean the floor. Woo!
14: Right, but this is both amazing and great. I can go back to my murder and you, Wacko, you can do the big shop up at the cash and carry.
3: Are you serious, Uncle?
14: Well, you cleared the shelves, Wacko, huh? You deserve to fill them again.
3: You mean that?
14: Well, what a day. The best takings in the history of the shop. There is only one thing that can top this.
26: What's that, Ramesh?
14: I'm going back to the Lanzan Hotel and solve the fictional crime. I did it, boys. Huh? Miss Marples, eat my dust. Poirot, read this and weep. That guy from, you know, Midsummer Murders, you know, Bergerac. I am considerably better than you.
26: I take it you solved the murder, Ramesh.
14: Oh, too right I did, mate. Butler, conservatory, with the lead this thing. It was me that got it right.
26: Ah, so you put the fiendish jigsaw of clues together, did you?
14: No, I just didn't like the look of his face. I mean, probably not very PC, but it got the job done.
26: Oh, a celebration is in order, I think.
14: I think I'll crack open a froob. Can anyone explain to me why the fridge is full of Michael Jackson frisbees?
15: Wasn't me.
26: Wasn't me either, Amesh. I like Ellie Meatloaf and Bonnie Tyler, and that's it.
28: Wasn't me either, Dad. It was your prodigy.
14: What, Wacko?
26: Well, you did give him carte blanche to stock up the shop, and he was determined to puncture the Wacko animosity in the Lensy area.
28: Yeah, so Genius Boy filled the shop with remaindered Michael Jackson merchandise. I told you.
14: Yes, I can see. The Thriller zombie fingernails, Smooth Criminal smoothies, Billie Jean antihistamines, Moving Wacko action figures. I remember these. Limited edition moving islands with tiny glittery socks and slip-on shoes. So, how many Wacko items have we sold?
26: None, Ramesh. It's actually been the worst 2 days in the shop's history.
28: Get in!
14: So, where is my idiot nephew?
28: He's away, Dad. Couldn't take the shame.
14: Oh, brilliant. So he buggers off back to India and we are left with all this Wacko landfill.
15: Yeah, and he took all my pants and socks.
26: Listen, Ramesh, it's not a disaster. You cleared the stock the first 2 days, so we're actually breaking even over the week.
14: Ah, well, that's something, I suppose. Right, well, come on then. Let's start packing away the Wacko gubbins before Martin Bashir shows up. Let's draw a line under this sorry turn of events.
28: Oh, no, Dad. You don't get away with it so easy. Your nephew shows up out of nowhere, and you give him the keys to the shop. How do you think that makes me feel?
14: Well, I see your point, Alok, and I'm sorry, but you're just not ready to take over. And I don't know if you'll ever be ready.
28: Thanks very much, Dad. At least I know where I stand.
1: All right. You're back, Ramesh.
14: Hello, Mrs. Begg.
1: Well, I have to say I'm disappointed. I would have thought some common sense had returned and I could get my medium-sliced wholemeal. But oh no. I see it's still Wacko this and Wacko that. I'm very angry about it.
14: But I'm very, very sorry, Mrs. Begg, but my judgment has been poor.
28: You're really quite angry, aren't you, Mrs. Begg?
1: I am really quite angry. I don't mind telling you. Angry is a fair summary of my feelings. Yes.
28: Right. Have you seen a range of Michael Jackson voodoo dolls?
14: What?
1: I have not.
28: Yeah, they're called Moving Wacko. As you can see, miniaturised versions of the disgraced King of Pop.
1: Oh, yes, I can see that. A good likeness, that. Makes my blood boil, so it does.
28: Well, hold on to that thought, Mrs. Begg, because as your blood boils, you can pop one of these into Wacko and cause him remote pain.
1: Dora the Explorer hairpins?
28: No, Mrs. Begg. Dora the Explorer voodoo hairpins.
14: What?
28: They're imbued with a voodoo mojo.
1: Really?
28: Absolutely. So you can just pop one of these Wackos into your handbag and cause him remote pain at your leisure. At the cinema, on the bus, roller skating, wherever.
1: I would love to cause Michael Jackson pain. So would all the girls at my coffee morning. I'll take the whole lot.
28: Certainly. My assistant Sanjay here will pack up your Michael Jackson voodoo kits.
26: Sick! Nice work, Alok.
14: Didn't I have to say, Alok? That was brilliant. Ah, there may be hope for you yet, son.
28: Nicotine crisps?
14: From my cold, dead hands.
7: 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With Ramesh, played by Sanjeev Kohli, Dave by Donald McCleary, Alok by Sushil Kumar, Sanjay by Omar Raza, Father Henderson by Gerard Kelly, Ted by Gavin Mitchell, Narinder by Hardeep Singh Kohli, Gordon by Tom Urey, and Mrs. Begg by Marjorie Hogarth, with other voices performed by the cast. The director was Ian Davidson, the producer was Gus Beattie. Bags, Mags and Bags is a comedy unit production for BBC Radio 4.
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0: Yes Minister by Anthony Jay and Jonathan Lynn, starring Paul Eddington as the Right Honourable James Hacker MP and Nigel Hawthorne as Sir Humphrey Appleby, with Derek Folds as Bernard Woolley in The Writing on the Wall.
1: I'm still not happy with this report, Humphrey.
2: Then, Minister, we should be happy to redraft it for you.
1: You've redrafted it three times already.
3: Oh, that's not absolutely correct.
1: Yes, it is, Bernard. I can count. This is the third draft.
3: Quite so, Minister. Therefore, it's been drafted once and subsequently redrafted twice.
1: Don't quibble, Bernard.
3: Sorry, Minister.
2: We should be happy to redraft it a third time.

0: say.
1: What do you want it to say?
0: We wanted to say what you wanted to say.
1: I'm sure the department doesn't want you to say something that you don't want to say.
2: Pete, stop. All I want to say is that the civil service is grossly overmanned and must be slimmed down.
0: Quite so. That is what the report says.
2: Oh, no, it doesn't.
0: Oh, yes, it does.
2: Oh, no. No, look. I'm talking about a phased reduction in the civil service of about 200,000 people. Are you going to put this in the draft or not?
0: Perhaps, Minister, if you'd care to take the draft home this weekend and study it, you might find that it does indeed say what you want it to say.
2: And if it doesn't?
0: Then we shall be happy to redraft it, Minister.
2: Humphrey, will you give me a straight answer to a straight question?
0: So long as you're not asking me to resort to crude generalization or vulgar oversimplifications, such as a simple yes or no, I shall do my utmost to reply.
2: Do you mean yes?
0: Yes.
2: Right. Here's the straight question.
0: Oh, I thought that was it.
2: Humphrey, in your evidence to the think tank, are you going to support my view that the civil service is overmanned and feather-bedded or not? Yes or no?
0: Well, Minister, if I'm pressed for a straight answer, I shall say that, as far as we can see, looking at it by and large, taking one time with another in terms of the average of departments, then in the final analysis it is probably true to say that at the end of the day you would find, in general terms, that, not to put too fine a point on it, there really was not very much in it one way or the other. As far as one can see. At this stage.
2: Does that mean yes or no?
0: Yes and no.
2: Suppose you weren't asked for a straight answer.
0: Oh, then I should have to play for time, Minister. Bernard, good of you to pop in.
1: Oh, my pleasure, Sir Humphrey.
0: Do sit down. Bernard, you know the department's report to the Central Policy Review staff? We haven't had it back from the Minister yet.
1: No, Sir Humphrey.
0: Why not?
1: Perhaps you should ask the Minister.
0: I'm asking you, Bernard.
1: Yes, Sir Humphrey.
0: You don't seem to be replying, Bernard.
1: Yes and no, Sir Humphrey.
0: Bernard, are you trying to be impertinent?
1: No. I'm sure I would succeed if I tried.
0: Ah. There you are, Norman.
3: Yes, sir.
0: A scotch on the rocks, please.
3: Yes, sir. One, sir.
0: Yes, just the one. Bernard, is the Minister doing his boxes properly?
1: Oh, yes, indeed. He's most conscientious.
0: Then what's going on?
1: Perhaps you should ask the Minister.
0: I'm asking you, Bernard.
1: But I'm the Minister's principal private secretary. I'm responsible to him, aren't I?
0: You are indeed, but you are also a public servant. A Minister's average tenure is 11 months, Bernard. But your career in the service will last till you're 60, won't it?
1: I hope so.
0: So do I, Bernard. However, the choice is yours.
1: Yes. Sir Humphrey. Can I ask you a hypothetical question?
0: That's always a good idea.
1: Suppose a minister, a purely hypothetical minister, were to be unhappy with a departmental draft of evidence to a committee. And suppose that minister were to be planning to replace it with his own draft, worked out with his political advisers and people at his party headquarters.
0: I can't believe it.
1: No, of course, it's purely hypothetical. And suppose this minister was planning to bring his own draft in so close to the final date for evidence that there won't be any...
0: Wouldn't
1: be any time for the department to redraft it for him.
0: Well...
1: Suppose this hypothetical minister's principal private secretary were to be aware of this hypothetical draft, in confidence, of course, should he pass the information on to the permanent secretary of this hypothetical department?
0: Certainly not, Bernard. Not if the principal private secretary has been given this information in confidence.
1: That's what I thought, Sir Humphrey.
0: Have a drink, Bernard. just one other thing, Minister. The evidence to the Central Policy Review staff.
2: You mean the think tank?
0: Yes, Minister.
2: What about it?
0: Have you redrafted the redraft of your draft?
2: You don't want it yet, do you?
0: Yes.
2: Why?
0: So that we can redraft it.

0: No, that won't be necessary.
1: I think it will, Minister.
0: Humphrey, drafting is not a civil service monopoly.
1: It is a highly specialised skill which few people outside the service can master.
0: Nonsense. Drafts are easy. It's a game anybody can play.
1: Not without getting huffed. So could I have the draft back, please?
0: Of course, Humphrey.
1: When, Minister?
0: Later, Humphrey.
1: Yes. But when?
0: Well, you always say we mustn't rush things, don't you?
1: Minister, I must ask you for a straight answer. On what day? Tomorrow? Monday? Tuesday?
0: In due course, Humphrey. In the fullness of time, at the appropriate juncture. When the moment is ripe. When the requisite procedures have been completed. Nothing precipitate, of course.
1: Minister, it is getting urgent.
0: Urgent, Humphrey? You are learning a lot of new words.
1: Minister, I hope you will forgive my saying this, but I'm beginning to suspect that you're concealing something from me.
0: Humphrey, surely we don't have any secrets from each other?
1: I'm sorry, Minister, but sometimes one is forced to consider the possibility that affairs are being conducted in a way which, all things being considered and making all possible allowances, is, not to put too fine a point on it, perhaps not entirely straightforward.
0: Well, you're the expert on straightforwardness.
1: So what about the draft evidence to the Central Policy Review staff?
0: Well, since you ask, Humphrey, to be perfectly straightforward, I have redrafted it. And I don't wish you to redraft it. I'm perfectly happy with it as it is.
1: May I be so bold as to ask what you have said?
0: I've said what I wanted to say. Phased redundancies in the civil service.
1: But,
0: look,
1: Minister...
0: Humphrey, you frustrated me over the economy drive. You frustrated me over open government. But this time I'm having my way. The party wants it, the public wants it, and I'm bound to say that all we get from the civil service is delaying tactics.
1: I wouldn't call civil service delays tactics. That would be to mistake lethargy for strategy. Minister, the evidence that you are proposing to submit is not only untrue, it is, which is much more serious, unwise. We've been through this before. The expanding civil service is the result of parliamentary legislation, not bureaucratic empire building.
0: So, when this comes up at question time, you want me to tell Parliament it's their fault the civil service is so big?
1: It's the truth, Minister.
0: I don't want the truth. I want something I can tell Parliament. Humphrey, you are my permanent secretary. You are supposed to enact my policies. Yet, and I can't understand why you seem implacably opposed to them. I must know where you stand on all this.
1: Where one stands, Minister, depends on where one sits.
0: Am I to infer from that you will not support me?
1: We shall always support you, Minister, as your standard-bearer, but not as your pall-bearer.
0: What are you saying, Humphrey?
1: I should have thought my meaning was perfectly clear, Minister. Do not send such a report to a body whose recommendations are to be published.
0: Well, that's precisely why I'm going to send it. And I don't want to hear any more about it.
1: May I say just one more thing?
0: Well, only if it's in plain English.
1: Very well, Minister. If you must do this damn silly thing, don't do it in this damn silly way.
2: Minister, I'm afraid you'll be late for Cabinet if you don't hurry.
0: Oh, yes, Cabinet. What are we talking about this morning?
1: Cabinet is discussing your proposal to close down the land registry.
0: My proposal?
1: Yes, you remember, reducing the number of autonomous government departments.
0: Your proposal?
2: You initialed it, Minister.
0: Did I? What was in it?
1: Oh, don't worry, Minister. It'll all go through on the nod.
0: Oh, good.
3: Got all the stuff?
2: Yes, Minister.
0: Come on, then. Not to be late.
4: Humphrey.
1: Ah, Jumbo.
4: Have you written your department's evidence to the think tank yet?
1: More or less.
4: What do you mean, more or less?
1: Well, the minister has written it.
4: Humphrey.
1: Yes, I know. It's very ill-advised, but he insisted. He's worked at nothing else for more than a week now.
4: You should never let ministers get so deeply involved. Once they start writing the draft, the next thing you know, they're dictating policy.
1: I know. Is this going to be a lengthy cabinet?
4: No, don't think so. Ghastly waste of time.
1: Yes. But if we're not here to hold their little hands, who knows what they might not get up to.
0: Humphrey.
1: Oh, excuse me, John. Yes, Minister?
0: You know that I'm recommending to Cabinet that we close down the land registry.
1: Yeah.
0: Why?
1: Why?
0: Why?
1: Why are we closing it, or why are we bringing it to Cabinet?
0: What?
1: What?
0: Humphrey, why am I making that recommendation to Cabinet?
1: Well, surely you know.
0: Well, no, that's just why I'm asking you. I made the recommendation. You said it would all go through on the nod. Now the PM started asking everybody very awkward questions, and I haven't had time to read my proposal.
1: It's because there has been a 9.75% rise in the number of autonomous government departments.
0: Right. Thanks. 9.75% rise, number of government. Got it.
3: Helping to restrict the growth of autonomous government departments. That should find favour with the PM, policy-wise.
5: Oh, hello, Donald. Why?
3: Very fashionable, simplifying the civil service, especially now that there's the think tank recommendation as well.
4: But they haven't reported.
3: Yes, they have, unofficially.
5: Well, they can't have. They haven't even taken all the evidence.
3: The central policy review staff do not sully their elevated minds with anything as squalid as evidence. You may take it they will be advising the PM to reduce and simplify the administration of government.
5: Well, keep me busy, I suppose. Oh, well.
3: Wouldn't count on it. But I'm sure you don't expect me, as the Prime Minister's senior policy advisor, to betray confidence, this permanent secretary.
5: Well, not to your colleagues, certainly.
3: On the other hand, no doubt the grapevine would inform you by lunchtime.
4: Inform us of what?
3: Humphrey, you know that your minister is always seeking to reduce overmanning in the civil service.
5: Yes.
3: Well, he's going to get his way. The Treasury and the Home Office and the Civil Service Department have all proposed abolishing your Department of Administrative Affairs.
5: What?
3: And the PM is smiling on the plan.
5: But that's absurd.
3: Clean, dramatic, very popular politically, and no real inconvenience. Let's face it, all your functions could be subsumed by other departments. Jim Hacker will win through with a thoroughly public-spirited, self-sacrificing policy. The PM will probably kick him upstairs. Lord Hacker of Kamikaze.
5: I hardly think that's funny, or likely.
3: Why not? He ran the leadership campaign against the PM, didn't he? Yeah. It would be the PM's masterstroke. At one fell swoop, approbation, elevation, and castration. You know the PM's motto, in defeat, malice, in victory, revenge.
5: Abolish my department? Absolutely. Out of the question. Simply can't be done.
3: I'm sure you know best, Humphrey. Oh, by the way, there's a job centre in the Horse Ferry Road. The number 36 stops right outside.
0: I'm appalled.
5: You're appalled. I'm appalled.
0: I can't believe it. I'm appalled. What do you make of all this, Bernard?
6: I'm appalled, Minister.
0: So am I. Appalled. It's appalling. Appalling. I just don't know how to describe it.
6: Appalling?
0: Appalling. Are you sure it's true? You sure it wasn't having you on? They can't seriously want to abolish this entire department.
5: Well, it rings true, doesn't it? I've just seen the joint departmental proposal.
0: Whitehall's full of proposals.
5: Well, Donald's very close to the PM.
0: But what's going to happen? Where will I go?
5: Well, there is a rumour, Minister.
0: Rumour? What rumour?
5: Minister with general responsibility for industrial harmony.
0: Industrial harmony? You know what that means. That means strikes. From now on, every strike in Britain will be my fault. Mars.
5: Well, have you considered what might happen to me, Minister?
0: No.
5: I'll probably be sent to ag and fish. The rest of my career dedicated to arguing about the cod quota. And as for you, Bernard, if your minister bites the dust, your reputation as a high flyer, such as it is, will be hit for six. You'll probably spend the rest of your career in the vehicle licensing centre in Swansea.
3: Oh, my God.
0: It's your fault, you know.
5: My fault?
0: It was your proposal to reduce the number of autonomous government departments.
5: It was your proposal to carry out a phased reduction on the civil service.
0: Oh. All right. What do we do now?
5: We could put a paper up.
0: Up what? A paper up. Brilliant.
5: Well, have you any suggestions, Minister?
0: No. No. I'm...
6: appalled.
5: I think we must really work together on this, Minister.
0: You've said that before.
5: What do you mean?
0: Your idea of working together is you tell me what to do and I do it.
5: Oh, Minister, that isn't true.
0: But this time you've nothing to suggest anyway, have you?
5: Well, Minister, I was about to suggest that Bernard goes and gets your political advisor.
0: Frank? You want me to consult Frank?
5: Yes, please. Thank you, Bernard. And with respect, Minister...
0: Don't use that filthy language to me, Humphrey.
5: The filthy language, Minister?
0: I know what with respect means in your jargon. It means you're just about to imply that anything I'm about to suggest is beneath contempt.
5: Oh, Minister, no. This time I really do mean work together. I need you.
0: Humphrey?
1: Yes, Minister.
0: Well, very nice of you.
1: Minister, if the Prime Minister is behind a scheme, Whitehall on its own cannot block it. Cabinet Minister schemes are easily blocked. Redrafted, of course. But the PM is another matter. We'll need to fight this in Westminster as well as in Whitehall. Frank Wisel might be able to mobilise the backbenchers on your behalf.
0: Yes. Now, what about Fleet Street? Could he mobilise the press, too?
1: Well, if there's no other way.
2: Mr. Wisel.
0: Ah, Frank. I suppose you heard the news.
7: Burns just told me.
0: What do you suggest we do?
7: Well, I can't think of anything. I'm appalled.
0: Look, we've got to stop flapping about like wet hens. We've got to do something to save the department from closure. Now, I want you to get through to the Whip's office to mobilise the backbenchers and to Central House and try and stop this before it starts.
6: Look, I'm awfully sorry to quibble again, Minister, but you can't actually stop things before they start.
0: Yes, thank you very much, Bernard. Frank?
7: It's not so easy, you know, Jim. It will actually be a very popular move with backbenchers.
6: But what about a publicity campaign? You know, administration saves the nation. Or red tape is fun, full-page ads, and... Well, it was just an idea.
0: Red tape is fun?
6: Well, what about red tape holds the nation together?
1: Well, there's no doubt about it, the writing's on the wall.
6: Well, in any event, we'll have to do something to make the public think kindly towards administration because of the Europass.
1: Yes, quite so.
6: Europass?
0: Europass?
1: Yes, the European Identity Card, Minister. Bernard, surely you informed the Minister.
6: Minister, didn't you do your boxes last night?
0: No, I was redrafting the redraft of the draft.
1: Oh, well, briefly, Minister, Brussels is about to decree that there is to be a new European identity card to be carried by all citizens of the EEC. The Foreign Office is willing to go along with it as a quid pro quo for a deal over the Butter Mountain, the Wine Lake, the Milk Ocean, the Lamb Warm, the Cod Stink. Obviously, the PM wants you to introduce the legislation.
0: Me?
1: Yes, Minister, you're known to be pro-Europe. And it'll simplify our administration enormously in the long run. It's a good idea, don't you think?
0: Good idea?
7: Good idea?
1: Not a good idea?
7: Political suicide.
0: You want British citizens to carry compulsory identification papers? They'll bring up that police state thing again. Is this what we fought two world wars for, Humphrey?
1: Well, it's nothing more than a sort of driving licence, Minister.
0: It's the last nail in my coffin, that's what it is.
6: You might get away with calling it Euro Club Express.
0: Bernard, either shut up or get up.
7: But why do we have to introduce it? Can't the Foreign Office do it?
1: Well, I understand the PM did originally suggest that, but the Foreign Secretary suggested it was a Home Office measure, and then the Home Office took the view that it was essentially an administrative matter, and the PM agreed.
7: They're all playing past the parcel.
0: Can you blame them? And you can hear it ticking.
1: Yes, anyway, I fear that the Identity Card Bill is planned to be the last action of this department.
7: Wonderful ammunition for the anti-Europeans.
0: Yes, Humphrey, doesn't the Foreign Office realise how damaging this is to the European idea?
1: Well, I'm sure they do, Minister. That's why they support it.
0: But the Foreign Office is pro-Europe, isn't it?
1: Yes and no, if you'll pardon the expression. The Foreign Office is pro-Europe because it is really anti-Europe. In fact, the civil service was united in its desire to make sure that the common market didn't work. That's why we went into it.
0: What are you talking about?
1: Minister, Britain has had the same foreign policy objective for at least the last 500 years, to create a disunited Europe. In that cause, we have fought with the Dutch against the Spanish, with the Germans against the French, with the French and Italians against the Germans, and with the French against the Germans and Italians. Divide and rule, you know. Why should we change now when it's worked so well?
0: But surely that's all ancient history.
1: Yes, Minister, and current policy. We had to break the whole thing up, therefore we had to get inside. We tried to break it up from the outside, but that didn't work. Now that we're in, we're able to make a complete pig's breakfast out of it. We set the Germans against the French against the Italians against the Dutch. Foreign Office is terribly happy. It's just like old times.
0: I thought we all believed in the European ideal.
1: Really, Minister?
0: If not, why are we pushing to increase the membership?
1: Same reason. It's just like the United Nations, in fact. The more members it has, the more arguments you can stir up, and the more futile and impotent it becomes.
0: What appalling cynicism.
1: Yes, Minister, we call it diplomacy. It's what made Britain great, you know.
7: But how will the other EEC countries feel about having to carry identity papers? Won't they resist too?
1: No. The Germans will love it, the French will ignore it, and the Italians and the Irish will be too chaotic to enforce it. Only the British will resent it.
0: You know what I think? I think it's all part of a plan to get rid of me.
7: You'll be got rid of anyway if your department's abolished. Yeah.
0: Perhaps the PM just wants to make absolutely sure.
7: Don't be so paranoid.
0: You'd be paranoid if everyone was plotting against you.
1: We're on your side, Minister.
6: Oh, yes, Minister.
7: Mm. Martin will be on our side.
0: That's true. Where is Martin?
6: I think the Foreign Secretary's in the House, Minister, where you ought to be.
0: Right. Let's go and see him.
8: Yeah, it really is a hell of a problem, Jim. You've done a Samson act, really, haven't you?
6: Samson?
8: Yes. You wanted to reduce the civil service bureaucracy, and you've done it. You've pulled the whole superstructure down and buried yourself.
1: A Pyrrhic victory.
0: No ideas?
8: Well, I'd help if I could, but...
7: But I don't understand about the Europass. It doesn't make sense. Why can't the PM see the damage it's going to do to the government?
0: I agree. I think this Europass has used the worst disaster to befall the government since I was made a member of the cabinet.
6: I don't think you quite mean that, Minister.
8: But everyone knows that the Europass won't happen.
0: Well, then, why?
8: Look, the PM has to play along with it till after the Napoleon Prize is awarded.
7: Napoleon Prize?
8: Yeah, it's a NATO award given once every 5 years. Gold medal, big ceremony in Brussels and 100,000 quid. The PM's the front runner this time. It's for the statesman who has made the biggest contribution to European unity.
1: Since Napoleon. That is if you don't count Hitler.
0: So?
8: Well, the award committee meets in 6 weeks. So obviously the PM doesn't want to rock the boat till it's in the bag.
6: You don't put boats in bags.
7: What's that, Bernard?
6: Oh, nothing, Minister.
8: Once the prize is won, the PM will obviously dump the Europass.
0: Martin, how many people know about the winner of the Napoleon Prize?
8: Well, it's top secret.
0: Oh, you mean everyone?
8: No. No, top secret.
0: Well, then that's it. Humphrey, do you see?
1: See what, Minister?
0: Backbenchers, leaks.
1: The Welsh Nationalist Party...
0: No, Humphrey, no.
3: Sorry, Foreign Secretary, I'll come back later.
0: No, Donald. The very man. Come in. I want to ask your advice.
3: You know I will give you any help I can, Minister, though if it's a question of shutting stable doors after horses have bolted, even I am powerless to help advice-wise.
0: I'm sure you're not powerless in this case, Donald. It's really a sort of moral dilemma. Look, suppose a backbencher were to table a question to the PM about whether or not the Europass...
3: So, which backbencher? The Europass is top secret.
0: Oh, you mean like the winner of the Napoleon Prize is top secret?
6: I think the Minister meant a hypothetical backbencher.
0: Quite so, Bernard. Thank you. A hypothetical backbencher and a hypothetical question to the Prime Minister asking whether or not Britain is going to adopt the Europass.
3: Highly improbable.
0: Oh, I agree. Highly improbable. But presumably, if the PM says yes, it would be damaging in the country.
3: Yes.
0: And if the PM says no, it would be even more damaging in Europe. To the PM, personally. Well, Napoleon prize-wise. Well, suppose a hypothetical minister got wind of this parliamentary question in advance. What should he do?
3: The only responsible course would be to ensure that the question was not tabled. That must be obvious.
0: It's a serious business, trying to suppress an MP's question.
3: Nevertheless, that is no other course.
0: The only way to stop him might be to let him table a question asking the PM... to squash the rumours about closing the Department of Administrative Affairs.
3: Whatever made you think? No question of anything but the fullest support.
1: But you said only yesterday that the plan to abolish the department had been put up, and the Prime Minister was smiling on it.
3: Smiling at it. At it, not on it. I mean, the whole idea was so ridiculous, laughable, out of the question. A joke. Of course, you didn't imagine.
1: So a minute from the PM's office confirming this and scotching the rumour will be circulated to all departments within 24 hours so that we can all share the joke, you understand?
3: Do you really think?
0: Yes.
1: Yes.
3: Well, I'm sure it can be arranged. Now, if you'll excuse me.
1: Checkmate, I think.
8: Game, set, and match.
9: But can Donald Hughes really fix this? Don't prime ministers have a mind of their own?
0: Certainly. But as President Nixon's henchman used to say, when you've got them by the balls, their hearts and minds will follow. Isn't that right, Humphrey?
1: Yes, Minister.
10: In The Writing on the Wall, you heard Paul Eddington as Jim Hacker, Nigel Hawthorne as Sir Humphrey, and Derek Foulds as Bernard. Frank was played by Bill Nye and Sir Frederick by Peter Sellier. Tenniel Evans was Martin, Edward Petherbridge was Dr. Donald Hughes, and Kerry Francis was the butler. Yes, Minister was written by Anthony Jay and Jonathan Lynn, and produced by Pete Atkin.

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0: And now we'd like you to meet the Lyon family.
1: I'm Richard Lyon.
2: I'm Barbara Lyon.
3: I'm Ben Lyon.
4: And I'm Baby Daniels Lyon.
3: And here's the Lyon family in Is There a Doctor in the House?
4: Oh, Ben, come on down to breakfast.
5: I'll be down in a minute, honey.
4: Go ahead and eat your breakfast, kids.
6: Mother, is it Aggie's day off again?
4: No, Barbara, but she doesn't like to be awakened until 11 o'clock. Did you take her tea up to her, Richard?
1: Yes, Ma.
6: I still don't see why she has to have every morning in bed.
4: What's the matter, Barbara? Don't you like my cooking?
6: Oh, yes, it's wonderful. Shall I put these doilies under the plate?
4: Those are not doilies. Those are my pancakes. And you know it. Richard, you aren't eating a thing.
1: How intelligent of me.
4: What?
1: I mean, I'm not hungry, honest, Ma.
4: Oh, well, stop stalling both of you and eat your breakfast.
6: All right, Mother. Pass the lettuce, Richard.
4: Oh, you think I was starving you both to death. There's plenty besides lettuce. Eat your codfish, Richard.
1: I can't.
4: Why?
1: Because it's got such sad eyes.
4: It has not. I don't know what I'm going to do with you two, honestly.
6: Why isn't Daddy down to breakfast, Mother?
1: He's smart.
4: What?
1: I said he's smart to rest when he has a day off.
4: Oh, you did not. I heard what you said. And he's not resting. He's still very upset about that publicity he got last week.
6: You mean because he won first prize for making those fairy cakes?
4: Yes. Since then, he hasn't slept well, he doesn't eat, and he hasn't kissed me once all week.
1: Hasn't he, Mom?
4: No. And when you're used to being kissed once a week, you miss it. Now, you be quiet, you kids. Here he comes.
7: Oh, good morning, dear. Good morning, kids.
4: Good morning, Daddy. Sit down, darling. I have a wonderful breakfast for you. Pancakes.
7: Oh, I don't feel like eating.
4: Oh, but then you must. You haven't touched your breakfast in a whole week. I don't think these pancakes will keep much longer.
7: I'll never live it down. Darn those fairy cakes.
4: Oh, don't be like that. All great men have their ups and downs. Ever since Disraeli put his cloak down for Queen Elizabeth.
7: Baby, that was Sir Walter Raleigh.
4: Oh, all right, then. Ever since Disraeli put his cloak down for Sir Walter Raleigh.
7: Baby, you've got the wrong man.
4: Oh, no, I haven't. You're the only man for me.
7: Okay, honey, forget it.
1: Cheer up, Pop. Think of the nice job you've got. Not every man can be a film executive.
7: Maybe I haven't got a job. Mr. Fox hasn't renewed my contract yet, and I don't think he's going to.
4: Oh, that's just because he can't make up his mind. He's undecided.
7: I heard what he said. He said rather than sign me up again, he'd shoot himself or jump out of a window.
4: There, you see, he can't make up his mind.
7: Look, let's not talk about it.
4: Oh, I know it'll cheer you up, darling. You'll love this. It's a joke I heard at the beauty parlor while I was having my hair done. It seems there was a traveling salesman, and he stopped at a farmer's house. Well, the farmer had a beautiful daughter. So after supper, they went in the living room.
7: Well?
4: That's all I heard. I had to go into the dryer.
7: Well, that's a wonderful joke. That's great.
4: Yeah. You feel better now?
7: A little weak from laughing, but better.
4: Good.
1: Say, Daddy, what will happen if Mr. Fox doesn't renew your contract? Will we be very poor?
7: Oh, no. We'll be all right, son. I've got it all figured out. I'm going back to variety.
4: Ben, the British people would never forgive you.
7: I can see you're trying to discourage me, but my mind's made up. I'm going back to variety, and that's final.
4: Where's your father, children?
1: He's studying his new act in the den.
4: Well, I'm going to change all that. Wouldn't you be proud of your father if he were a doctor?
6: What are you talking about, Mother?
4: Well, when he was a young fellow, he studied to be a doctor.
6: Yeah, but that was only for 6 months.
4: Nevertheless, I'm sure the reason he isn't happy in his work is because he was born to be a doctor. So I sent his handwriting to a phrenologist.
6: But, Mom, a phrenologist is a man who reads bumps.
4: Well, have you seen your father's handwriting lately?
1: How did you find out about this specialist, Mom?
4: Well, I saw his advert in the paper, so I sent him a shilling. Let me read you the important bit in his letter. Now, wait a minute. Oh, here it is. I have read your husband's handwriting with great interest. It reveals a true public-spirited humanitarian who is eager to help his fellow man. He is definitely cut out to be a doctor.
1: You mean you found all that out for a shilling?
4: Yes.
1: Gee, maybe if you'd sent 2 shillings, Pop could have been a specialist.
6: My new friend, Brian Hanwither, is a medical student. I think doctors are romantic. There's something about them that's so overpowering.
1: That's a disinfectant on them.
6: Oh, you're so common.
1: And you're so silly.
6: I wouldn't lower myself to answer that remark. You're completely illiterate.
1: Sure, I'm illiterate. And I'm proud of it. Not everybody can be a good literate.
6: You don't even know what the word means.
1: I don't have to know. It sounds good.
6: Why, you little...
7: Quiet, you two. Quiet. I'm trying to learn my new act.
4: Run along, kids, will you? I want to talk to your father about, you know.
6: Okay, Mom. Good luck.
1: We're with you, Mom.
7: Say, what's all the mystery about?
4: Nothing. Only a man with your brain should be doing an important job. You know, like a doctor. You studied to be a doctor once. Why did you give it up?
7: Because I learned I wasn't cut out to be one.
4: Oh, you're wrong, Ben. You're the sort of man to give a sick person confidence.
7: Oh, no, BB. I haven't got that soothing touch that sends people off to sleep.
4: Oh, how can you say that after what you did to the audience in Blackpool?
7: Even so, I couldn't be a doctor. You have to go to school to be a doctor. You have to go to school for 7 years.
4: Well, then you're practically a doctor. You've already been to school for 6 years.
7: Look, what's all this silly talk about?
4: It isn't silly. I sent your handwriting to an expert, and he agrees with me. You're in the wrong business. You should continue your medical studies.
7: Oh, well, that's the most ridiculous thing I ever heard of. Even if I wanted to be a doctor now, I couldn't. I'm too old.
4: How old are you?
7: The same age as you.
4: And since when is 33 too old?
7: Oh, forget it, honey. Forget it. Show business is my true profession, so let's not talk any more about this doctor nonsense.
4: All right, dear. I won't say another word. I think I'll run next door to Florrie's.
7: Okay, but don't stay all day.
4: I won't, doctor.
5: Hello, BB.
4: Hello, Florrie. Have you heard the news about Ben?
5: You poor darling. What's he done now?
4: Oh, he hasn't done anything. He hasn't even agreed yet. But I had to tell you because you're my best friend. He's going to be a doctor.
5: Oh, that. Mm. Richard and Barbara told me all about that.
4: Well, tonight I'm going to the hospital and offer his services.
5: Oh, baby, I hate to disillusion you, but he hasn't a chance. He couldn't even be a witch doctor.
4: Oh, no? Oh, no, you just bring him a sick witch. He'll show you.
7: Barbara, where's your mother?
6: Oh, she's next door at Mrs. Wainwright's.
7: Oh, well, you and Richard come over here and sit down. I want you to listen to some jokes I'm putting into my variety act.
5: I'd love to, Dad, but I've got to do my homework.
6: Yes, and I've got to dust my bedroom.
7: Oh, well, you can do all that later. Now, come on. Look, what do you think of this joke? A man went into a restaurant and asked what was on the menu. And the waiter said, "We have a nice crab dressing." And the man said, "Well, I can't wait for him to dress. Bring him in naked." Oh, dear. Do you like that, Barbara?
6: Yes, Daddy. I'm sure it's very funny.
7: How do you like it, Richard?
1: Oh, sure, Pop.
7: Good. Well, look, here's even a better one. A very funny thing happened to me today. I went to a wooden wedding.
8: Two poles got married.
7: Say, you kids are right up on the latest joke. Yes, Aggie, yes. I've got to get all my props and my makeup together. I'm going back to variety.
9: Well, that's real nice to know.
7: Oh, thank you.
9: People most definitely be glad to hear that, Mr. Lyon.
7: Oh, thank you.
9: Hi, they'll be looking forward to hearing the old jokes again. There's nothing but the old jokes.
7: Well, look, Maggie. Aggie, rather, come here and sit down and listen to my new routine.
9: Oh, I have just loved it.
7: Move over, kids, and let Aggie sit down.
9: Come on, Aggie.
7: Here's a new one for you, Aggie. I say to the audience, speaking of physical culture, I'm taking lessons by post. And guess what they're doing for me?
9: They're going to send you your muscles next week.
7: Yeah, that's right.
9: Oh, you're a very funny man, Mr. Lyon. You know, you're nearly as funny as some of our Scotch comedians.
7: Oh, which ones do you mean?
9: Oh, you know them all. Vic McOliver, Jimmy McEdward, and Arthur McEnglish.
7: Oh, yeah, sure. Well, now, look, come on. Come on, everybody. Get comfortable. Stop fidgeting, Richard. I'm going to do my whole routine all the way through. Hiya, folks. Speaking of hotels...
1: Saved by the Bell.
7: What?
1: I said that's swell.
7: Oh. Well, I must fix those chimes on my next day off. Oh, hello, George. Come in.
10: Hello, Perry Cakes.
7: Now, cut that out, George.
8: Oh, I was only joking.
7: Well, don't. Sit down. You should know that's the cat's chair by now.
8: Sorry, Skippy, old boy.
1: Mr. Wainwright, Pop's going back to Variety.
8: Variety?
1: That's right. He's going to try his whole act out right now.
8: Well, I've enjoyed our talk, Ben. See you later.
7: Oh, don't go, George. I want you to hear my opening routine. It's terrific. Oh, hello, BB. Hello, Flory. You're just in time.
1: For what?
7: Well, I'm just doing my Variety act.
5: Oh, no. Goodbye, Ben.
7: Oh, stop clowning.
9: Oh, Mr. Lion, how are you going to finish your act? You know, I think you should sing a wee song. You're such a grand voice.
7: Oh, well, thank you, Aggie. I have a nice, bright little number lined up. You know the one, Busy Line? Barbara, Richard, will you give me a little accompaniment?
1: Sure, Daddy.
7: You know, this is the song Rose Murphy sings, but I sing it without my foot.
10: I put a nickel in the telephone and dialed my baby's number and got busy line. I got a bag of nickel in the phone and got my baby's number. Got a busy line.
7: Well, I don't know what he's squawking about. I didn't sit on him. I was just singing.
9: Maybe he'd rather have you sit on him.
7: That's a nice thing to say. Now, look, everybody be quiet while I do my act. Hiya, folks.
5: Well, B.B., you very much be going. See you later.
9: All right, honey.
7: On the menu.
1: Come on, Richard. We've got work to do.
7: I'm coming. Have a very nice pattern.
9: I'll come out and help you, Aggie.
7: I can't wait for him to dress. Bring him in naked. Hey, wait. Where's everybody going? Well, it's... At least you didn't leave, Skippy. How did you like my act? Skippy.
9: Oh, Ben.
7: Quiet, honey, quiet. I'm on the telephone to Val Parnell. Oh, hello, Val. Yes, Val, this is Ben. Look, Val, I'm going back to Variety, and I thought you'd like to book my act. What? Yes, yes, I have my act all written down in two little books. Yes, they're in my pocket. No, no, I won't lose them, Val. I promise. I promise.
9: Ben, will you stop kissing the phone?
7: Quiet, quiet. No, not you, sir. Yes, sir. I will. Goodbye.
9: Well, you sure told him.
7: Oh, don't be funny. He just said he'd get me a date, but first I have to try out my act somewhere. He wants me to do the finale in my cat costume. I must go and find it.
6: What are you putting on your coat for, Mother?
9: I've got to get over to the hospital quick if I'm going to save your father.
1: Gee, is Daddy sick?
9: No, but he will be if he goes back to Variety. Your father's going to be a doctor whether he likes it or not. Excuse me, nurse. Is this a general hospital?
11: It is. May I help you?
9: Yes, I want to offer my husband's services.
11: Is he a doctor?
9: He's going to be.
11: Has he taken medicine?
9: Oh, yes, every morning.
11: Well, perhaps you'd better talk to Dr. Parker. He's the head of our research department.
9: Oh.
11: You'll find him in the experimental laboratory down the hall.
9: Thank you.
12: How is your experiment coming along, Dr. Parker?
13: I've gone as far as I can, Dr. Ronald. I've tested the serum on guinea pigs and monkeys, but I can't find a man to volunteer.
12: Exactly what will the serum do?
13: If it works, it will mean man will live to be 100.
12: Yeah. And if it doesn't?
13: I don't know. That's why I can't get a volunteer. I've offered money. This morning I advertised in the newspapers. I'm afraid there isn't a man brave enough to risk it. Come in.
9: Dr. Parker?
13: Yes?
9: I'm Mrs. Lyon. I'd like to offer my husband's services.
13: As a volunteer?
9: Yes. Can you use him?
13: Can we? Amazing, isn't it, Dr. Ronald?
12: Quite extraordinary.
13: Sit down, Mrs. Lyon. Tell me, why didn't your husband call in person?
9: Well, he's busy.
13: I see. Well, can you fill out his slip?
9: No, no. He's much bigger than I am. Oh, yes. I see what you mean. Oh, yes.
13: His name?
9: Ben Lyon.
13: Wait.
9: I'm not sure. Sometimes he weighs as little as 12 stone, and sometimes as much as 14 stone.
13: Well, I'll put it somewhere around the middle.
9: Yeah, that's where he usually puts it on.
13: Height?
9: 6'1" and 4'2" in his stocking feet.
13: 4'2" in his stocking feet?
9: Yes. He always sits down when he takes his boots off.
13: Oh, I see. Now, one more question. About his physical condition. Are his nerves steady?
9: I don't know.
13: How long have you been married to him?
9: 20 years.
13: Steady nerves. Well, that's all, Mrs. Lyon. Thank you.
9: Oh, and thank you, Dr. Parker. My husband will be over tonight right after dinner.
4: So you see, Florrie, I was right. He goes to work tonight in the biggest hospital in London.
14: But I still can't get over it. What kind of job is he going to do?
4: Well, I don't quite know. It's in the experimental lab.
14: But that's where they work with microbes and bacteria. I hope he doesn't bring any home.
4: Look, Florrie, Ben may be broke, but he wouldn't feel.
14: Oh. Forget it.
5: Why are we whispering?
4: Shh. Ben's in the next room. I want him to get used to real hospital conditions.
5: Oh!
14: How does he like the idea of working in the hospital?
4: Oh, I haven't told him about the job yet. I'll have to trick him into going, but once he gets there, his instinct will do the rest.
14: Well, you'd better start tricking, because here he comes.
4: Okay.
15: Oh, Phoebe! Phoebe, I can't find my... Oh, hello, Florrie.
14: Hello, Ben.
15: What's the matter, Florrie? Don't tell me you lost your voice, I hope.
4: Well, as I was saying, Florrie, they wanted Ben to do his act at the General Hospital, but I said, no, doctor. My husband hasn't time to do his act at your hospital.
15: Wait a minute, Phoebe. Somebody wanted me to do my act and you turned them down?
4: Certainly. Dr. Parker called up in the General Hospital. He seems to think your act would help the patient.
15: Well, he's right. I put a nickel in the telephone and dialed my baby's number. Got a...
4: You know, Florrie, maybe the doctor is right. Ben's voice is soothing, sort of like an anesthetic.
5: Yes, when Ben gets to the hospital, they'll have a real dope.
15: Hey, this is a terrific idea, BB. Hmm. I can try out all of my new stuff on the patients and find out what clicks. Where will I find this Dr. Parker?
4: At the General Hospital. I'll call him and tell him you'll be around later tonight, huh?
15: Thanks, honey. I'll go upstairs and get my stuff together.
4: Okay.
15: I put a nickel in the telephone and saw my crazy
4: I hated to trick him, Florrie, but it's worth it. Someday he'll be a great surgeon.
5: If he is, it'll be the first time the ham ever did the carving.
4: Come in.
16: Oh, excuse me, Mrs. Long. I'm Mr. Winfield's brother, Aloysius.
4: Oh, well, how do you do, Aloysius? Come on in.
16: Well, I'll just come out to apologize for my brother.
4: Apologize for what?
16: Well, for last week. You know when you tell my brother, Mr. Winfield, about your cake being on the ceiling, mm-hmm. and he thought... Well, I'm a little ashamed to say it, really. He thought you were wrong in the head.
4: Well, we all make mistakes.
16: Yes, your daughter explained the whole thing, and I really feel proper ashamed of my brother. It like that time when he thought your old man had the slate loose. Yeah, well, I'd like to apologize to your old man, too, if he's about, you know.
4: Well, you better hurry. He's getting ready to go to the hospital.
16: Oh, I'm sorry to hear that. What's the matter with him?
4: Oh, nothing physical.
16: Oh, nothing physical?
4: No. No, but I'd rather not talk about it.
16: Oh, you wouldn't, eh?
4: No. You see, he doesn't realize why he's going in.
16: Oh, doesn't he?
4: No. He thinks... You see, he thinks he'll have all the nurses and doctors rolling in the aisles.
16: Rolling in the... Eh?
4: Yeah, so it's best not to delude him. When you talk to him, don't let on, will you?
16: Oh, no. Perhaps maybe I'll better not disturb him, eh?
4: Oh, he'll be glad to see you. He's upstairs in his bedroom. I'm sorry I can't tell you exactly why he's going to the hospital.
16: Don't worry. I can guess.
15: Say, Richard. Oh, Richard, where did you put my cat costume?
17: The headpiece is in your little brown suitcase under the bed. And the skin's rolled up on top of that chest of drawers.
15: I see. Thanks. Oh, doggone it. Now, where's the tail? Oh, probably fallen down in back of this chest. Well, I guess I'll have to crawl under it and get it.
17: Oh.
15: This thing is either getting closer to the floor or I'm gaining weight. Come in.
16: Now, oh, I'm Aloysius, Mr. Winfield's brother. I just dropped in to say, blimey, I could have sworn somebody said, come in.
15: Well, I did.
16: Well, where are you?
15: I'm under this chest of drawers.
16: Well, what are you doing under there?
15: I'm looking for my tail. Oh, never mind. I'll find it later. Give me a hand up, will you?
16: Yes, sure, yes.
15: Oh. Thanks.
16: Did you say you were looking for your tail?
15: Yeah, that's right. Gee, I'd sure hate to lose it. You have no idea the laughs I get when I wag it.
16: Mr. Lorne, are you sure you're all there?
15: All but my tail. I've got my skin, and my head's in that little brown suitcase under the bed.
16: Your head?
15: Yeah. And you should see it when the eyes light up. The people scream.
16: I'll bet they do. I think my brother was right. If you're all right, Mr. Lyon.
15: Oh, of course I do. Don't be simple, Wimple. Oh, dear. I made it funny. Say, you know, that's a good joke. I must remember that.
16: Why?
15: Well, maybe I can use it tonight. Oh, I'm a little worried about tonight.
16: Then you know?
15: No, I don't know. That's just the trouble. Even when I was right at the top, I was never sure. And you know, I'm not right at the top now.
16: You're telling me? Well, now, wait, take it easy, Mr. Lawton. Take it easy.
15: Take it easy? Well, suppose I lay an egg tonight.
16: Well, you can always flog it.
15: Oh, wait a minute. Now, look, stop talking silly and help me get the rest of my things together.
16: Did you lose something else?
15: Yeah. Somewhere in the bottom of this trunk, I've got a big red nose.
16: You have?
15: Yeah. I have several noses, but I like that one the best.
16: Well, I think it's time I went.
15: Oh, must you go?
16: Yes, but don't you worry. I'll send you some handkerchiefs in case you get a cold in your noses. Goodbye.
17: Who was that, Pop?
15: Oh, that was Aloysius Wimple. You know, Richard, I think he's just as peculiar as his brother. Well, come on and help me finish packing. I must get over to the hospital. Dr. Parker will be waiting for me.

0: serum's all ready, Dr. Parker.
1: Good. Mr. Lyon should be here any minute.
0: You know, I can't understand why a married man should want to take such a risk.
1: You should. You met his wife. Now, remember, Ronald, we must treat this man with extreme care. He's very valuable to us.
0: Indeed. Well, if he shows up, he'll be the bravest man I've ever met. Why, this serum could...
2: Come in.
3: Dr. Parker?
4: Yes?
3: My name is Ben Lyon.
1: Oh, my dear Mr. Lyon. I'm delighted to meet you. Do be careful not to trip over that Max.
0: And mind your head on that low lamp. We must take very good care of you, Mr. Lyon. You mean so much to us.
3: Oh, thank you.
1: I'll take your hat, Mr. Lyon.
0: And allow me to hang up your coat, Mr. Lyon. Good gracious, it's heavy.
3: I'm still in it.
0: Forgive me. Just that we don't want you to exert yourself.
3: Oh, don't worry about me. I'm in the pink. Say, I understand you want me for a little routine.
1: You hear that, Dr. Ronald? What a magnificent understatement.
0: Yes, magnificent. Almost British. Aren't you just a little bit nervous, Mr. Lyon?
3: Oh, a little bit. I don't know why I should be. I've been doing this kind of stuff for years.
1: Well, I think you'll find today's job a little different.
0: Yes, that's right, Mr. Lyon. Today, you'll be taking the place of Dr. Parker's guinea pig.
3: Oh, that's nothing. Well, once I took the place of Professor von Steiner's monkeys.
1: Professor von Steiner? I don't believe I know his work. Is he from Hungary?
3: Strictly from Hungary. You know, I kill me.
1: Dr. Ronald, before we start, I think we'd better check up on Mr. Lyon's physical condition.
0: Very well. Your pulse, please, Mr. Lyon.
3: Oh, my pulse. Here.
0: One.
3: Do we have to bother with all this? I'm raring to go.
1: I admire your spirit, but we must check your physical condition.
3: Why?
1: To make sure you don't die.
3: Why, with my material, there's not a chance.
1: Two. Of course, we have hope.
3: Hope? Hope? Oh, then you'd better put me on ahead of Bob. He's too tough to follow.
1: What a man. Jesting at a time like this.
3: Three. By the way, Doctor, where am I going to do my stuff?
1: In our theater.
3: Oh, you've got a theater, huh?
1: Yes, we have the best equipped theater in London.
3: Good. Well, how about the audience?
1: That's what I was going to ask you. Is it all right if all the available doctors and nurses watch?
3: Sure. The more, the merrier. The bigger the audience, the better I like it.
1: Four. Then you won't mind if the students stand in the back.
3: No. It'll be like old times. Standing room only. I put a nickel in the...
1: Mr. Lyon. Mr. Lyon, we can postpone this if you're in pain.
3: I feel great. Five. Five already? My pulse is fast today.
5: Another cup of hot chocolate, Brian?
6: Thanks, I'd love to.
0: Hi, lovebird. Who's he?
5: That's my kid brother. Richard, I don't want you in here.
6: It's my house, too. Well, it's half mine.
5: Yeah, but you're in the wrong half. Now go away and leave us alone. How are things at the hospital, Brian? Do you like being a medical student?
6: Oh, grand. I say, that reminds me. We had a man up there tonight with the same name as your father's.
5: Oh, it was Daddy. He's gone up there to learn how to be a doctor.
6: Then this man couldn't have been your father. His man was a volunteer for a very dangerous experiment.
5: Really?
6: Yes. He was a very brave fellow. He kept singing something about brr, brr, brr, busy bee.
7: Holy smoke! That is Pop. He must have been mistaken for a volunteer. We better get Ma and hurry over to the hospital.
5: Okay, Richie.
6: You sure this is the right hospital, Ma?
8: Positively. Now, hurry, kids. We haven't a second to lose.
9: Wait just a moment. Where's the three of you going?
6: To the experimental lab.
8: I'm sorry. No one's allowed in there tonight except doctors and nurses. Are you sure? Positive. Did you hear that, Dr. Richard?
6: Yes, Nurse Daniels. Come along, Sister Barbara.
8: Just a minute. You look awfully young to be a doctor. Well, he had his face lifted.
9: Come along, Doctor. Not so fast, if you please.
8: I think I'd better take it to the Lady Almoner. All right, and take it to Lord Almoner, too.
1: Well, Mr. Lyon, we're just about ready to begin.
3: Fine, fine. Good voice today, fine.
1: How's the pulse, Dr. Ronald?
0: I'm still taking it. Seven?
1: Well, at least he's warm. Our audience is assembled, Mr. Lyon. Will you remove your clothes?
3: Oh, wait, that's not the kind of an act I do, Doc. For that, you should have gotten Silly Dixie.
1: What courage. Choking up to the last minute.
0: Come on, Mr. Lyon, time's short. Take your clothes off.
3: Do I have to?
0: Yes.
3: All right, if you insist, but shouldn't we save that for a shock finish?
0: Mr. Lyon, remove your clothes.
3: Okay, but please give me a fan.
9: But Mrs. Lyon, the lady almoner explained all that. But it's all my fault that my poor husband is in there.
8: I'm sorry, but I've strict orders.
9: Then tell the doctor to give me the serum. I love love my husband. Let me take his place.
8: Oh, just a minute, madam. Here comes Dr. Park and Dr. Ronald now.
9: What have you done with my husband, Dr. Parker?
1: Madam, I'm sorry to say the experiment has been a failure.
7: You mean?
5: Oh, my poor daddy. You mean it's all over?
1: Yes, it's all over.
5: And my husband?
1: Mrs. Lyon, I hate to tell you this, but...
5: But what?
1: Your husband is as nutty as a fruitcake.
7: Oh. Did you give him the serum?
1: No, we couldn't catch him. He's running around telling jokes with nothing on but his underwear.
5: Wonderful.
1: Finally, he did a song and dance and knocked over a bottle of chloroform. And all the doctors and nurses went to sleep.
9: Are you sure it was the chloroform that put them to sleep?
1: I don't know. But half an hour later, Mr. Lyon said they were a tough audience.
9: I think I'd better go in and get him.
2: Oh, did I hear my wife's voice? Oh, hello, baby. Hello, kid. Let's go home. I can't do a thing with that audience.

0: Are you cured of wanting to go back to Variety?
1: Yes, but I still can't get over that audience. They were so stiff.
0: Good night, Daddy. Gee, I'm glad you're safe.
1: Oh, thank you, baby. Good night.
2: Say, Pop, if you ever do go back to Variety, I'd like to be your manager, and I wouldn't charge you 10%.
1: Oh, well, that's very nice of you, son.
2: No, I'll only charge you 7.5%.
1: That's my boy. That's my boy. Good night, son.
0: Good night, Daddy. Ben, you aren't mad because I tried to make you a doctor, are you?
1: No, no, honey, of course not. And you should be glad I'm not a doctor. They work so hard, their wives get very little romance.
0: No burning kisses?
1: No, doctors don't have time for that. All a doctor's wife gets is a fast peck on the cheek.
0: Well, then I'm glad you're not a doctor. Good night, dear.
1: Good night, honey.
0: Ben, kiss me again.
1: Okay.
0: Good night, doctor.

Daniels and Ben Lyon with their children Barbara and Richard in Life with the Lyons. Also in the cast were Doris Rogers, Molly Weir, Ian Sadler, David Enders, Derek Giler, Robert Grice, and Joan Frank. Script by B.B. Daniels, Bob Block, and Bill Harding. Dance orchestra conducted by Stanley Andrews with incidental music written by Arthur Wilkins. Production by Tom Ronald.

0: We had a party last night. It's one of the places in a worse shape. 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

0: And welcome to Act Your Age, the show that puts three comedy generations through their paces in a contest to discover which one is funniest. Yes, unlike other shows, we have no fewer than three teams battling to be crowned by me for 1 week only, the golden age of comedy. So three sides locked in a bitter struggle, a bit like Gordon Ramsay's marriage. First of all, we'll introduce the up-and-comers, anxious to prove their elders aren't necessarily their betters. We have our regular youngster, the funniest man ever to drop out of the Hispanic Studies course at Bristol University, John Richardson. And alongside him, the recipient of this year's Best Newcomer at the IF. Comedy Awards. Although unlike fellow Geordies Anton Deck, she actually won her award. It's Sarah Millican. So a promising round of applause then for John and Sarah. Can we have a favourite joke from you? John, first of all, do you want to go first?
1: There's an old couple at church, and the woman leans over to the man, and she says, I think I just did a silent fart. What should I do? And he says, turn your hearing aid up.
0: Sarah, tell us one of your favourite jokes, please.
2: What do donkeys get for their dinner in Blackpool? Half an hour.
0: So they're the up-and-comers. Now it's time to meet the current crop. Next to our regular, the small but perfectly crafted, just like her jokes, Lucy Porter, we have the comedian who put the pun into punchline. It's Milton Jones. Lucy, we start with you. A much-loved joke, please.
3: I say. My daughter went on a sailing course in Poole. In Dorset? Yes, she'd recommend it to anyone.
0: Milton, what have you got for us?
4: A

0: a dark alleyway and gets mugged by a gang of snails. And the police interview him afterwards and say, well, what happened? He said, I don't know, it all happened so fast.
1: And finally, it's the voices of experience we call the old guard. We have our regular, a man who amazingly was Northern Ireland's champion hammer thrower for 2 years, narrowly beating Frank Carson into second place. That's Roy Walker. And joining him, the undisputed king of the corporate, so busy, he's only with us tonight as his after-dinner gig at the Woolworths Christmas do was mysteriously cancelled at the last minute. It's Adrian Walsh. Roy, a favourite, please, from your little black book.
2: Okay, I went to a funeral last week, and while I was in the cemetery, we arrived by car, there was four guys carrying this coffin around for quite some time, and when we were leaving in the cars, they were still carrying this coffin around, and I thought, they've definitely lost the plot.
1: First groan of the evening. Adrian, do you have a tried and tested one for us?
3: I do. I think with age comes wisdom, and if there's anybody listening at home or anybody in the audience that have got parents in their 80s and 90s, you know where I'm coming from, because it's a word you seldom hear nowadays, wisdom, and how can I explain it? My father's 95, and last December where my father lives, they had a bin man strike. Everybody in the street had 6 foot of rubbish. My father didn't even have a twig. I said, what did you do, Dad? He said, simple, son. He said, I wrapped it up in Christmas paper, put it in the back of the car, and some bugger stole it.
1: Ladies and gentlemen, there are teams for tonight. Let's start with round one, which we call the Comeback Club. In this round, we ask each team in turn to nominate something from the past that they would like to bring back if they had the chance. And remember, the funniest team, as judged by me, will win the round and the points. Let's start with the current croppers. Lucy and Milton, what would you like to bring back?
0: I think we want to bring back smoking in pubs. Very, very important. They start with smoking. They probably ban drinking in pubs next. And also, you can't play plug hole challenge in the urinals with a cigarette butt. You know what I mean, lads. Ladies.
4: Because I don't think it's not really helped to give up smoking. Because I've tried everything to give up smoking. I've done all the sort of things that I've been hypnotised. I've had acupuncture. I've had gum patches. I've actually spent so much money on giving up smoking now. I'm wondering at what point does it become more cost effective just to carry on? Quite frankly, and possibly with the money I've saved by a child off the internet, so I'll have a heart and lungs ready to go when the time comes.
5: You know, I'm a non-smoker, and I'm one of those. You feel like you're not allowed to say it now, but I think it's brilliant. Send them out, I say. I'm jealous of them as well because I'm not much of a conversationalist. And as a smoker now, you've got a ready-made conversation starter, because you go outside and the first thing you do is go, ridiculous this, innit? And then you're off. People like me just sat in the pub staring at strangers going,
4: The problem is, we're becoming strong, that's the thing. As smokers, we're becoming incredibly resilient. We're going to be...
5: Not in a race.
3: Actually, in the paper the other day, they said that smoking was more dangerous than they actually thought. And they originally thought it was going to kill you. What's it going to do to you now? Poke you in the eye and kick you in the backside as well?
1: Remind me of the plug hole challenge, Milton. What happens there? I missed out on that.
0: I'll show you afterwards. Okay.
4: But you do that with the little urinal cakes, don't you? You do that.
0: I thought they were sweets.
1: I think we better leave that. Lucy Milton, thanks for that suggestion, smoking in pubs. Old guard, Roy and Adrian, what part of the past would you like returned to the here and now? Surprises.
3: I think discipline, really, because, you know, I'll never forget once when my father said to me, if you don't eat your vegetables, I'll shoot the dog. I used to eat my vegetables really slowly and watch the dog panic.
2: Yeah, things have changed a lot now. I remember when a Big Mac was a raincoat.
3: I remember when safe sex meant pulling the bed away from the wall so the headboard wouldn't hit it.
2: I remember when a barbecue was a line of people waiting to get their hair cut.
1: Can I be absolutely clear? What is it you're trying to bring back? Discipline, I thought you said.
3: But actually, anything at all.
2: Anything at all, you know. Just bring back something, you know. Des O'Connor, bring him back. Yeah.
3: I'm at the age now where getting a little action means my prune juice is working.
1: So the thing the thing you want to bring back is sort of...
3: Yeah, we would just like to bring back our youth.
1: It's your suggestion then, John and Sarah. What would you like to see revived?
6: I'd like to bring back snoods.
4: Remember, snooze. It's really cold outside, and if you've got a hat and a scarf,

0: little gap, isn't there? And if you had a tube of wool, like in the 80s, then it's not cold anymore. And then you could be a snoody instead of a hoodie.
1: I've got some brilliant news for you. That I was in Leeds Poundland, right?
2: And that's great news.
3: Was your seal on?
0: Can we find out what the news was? What's the news? You didn't tell me the big news.
1: Oh, sorry, the news was I bought a snood.
0: Shut up!
1: No! I totally will not shut up, right? Because I totally did buy a snood.
0: What colour is it?
1: Maroon.
0: Oh!
1: The colour of the
0: 80s. You should bring maroon back. Oh, I think I'm wearing it, aren't I?
1: I'll get
2: Can I bring back
1: time?
2: The 50s where men didn't have to listen to this?
4: OK, thank you very much for all those memories and remembrance of things past. Back to the present, I can tell you, in my view, I think the funniest generation so far, with the splendid smoking in pubs and plug hole challenge idea, Lucy Porter and Milton Jones, the current crop in the lead at the moment. So on to the next round, where two of our opposing comedians go head-to-head against the clock. They have 90 seconds between them to talk about an archetypal comedy topic. Each time one of them earns what I deem to be a big enough laugh, the clock is stopped and their opponent takes over until they get a laugh, at which point it switches back again. When the time is up, the comedian who has taken the least time to get their laughs is the winner. First up in our head-to-head zone, it's the old guard against the current crop. So we'll have Adrian, please, fighting it out with Lucy. It's Adrian to start, and the classic comedy subject is health. Remember, the idea is to get to those laughs as quickly as possible, and your 90 seconds start now.
5: I really am the world's greatest hypochondriac. If you don't believe me, ask my gynecologist.
1: I have done something recently that's been really good. I was trying to lose some weight, and I went on the feng shui diet, which works by just repositioning things around the house, and it really does work, mainly because furniture's bloody heavy. I lost a stone just getting the fridge up to the attic on day one, to be honest. That wasn't enough of a laugh. Okay.
5: You know, they just brought in a new spray-on Viagra. I just hope you don't get that mixed up with your deodorant. You'll never get your arms down.
1: Sorry. The thing is, I do try and be healthy because I am a vegetarian. I say I'm vegetarian. I do eat fish and chicken.
5: I hear all this medical advice we get nowadays. Don't eat red meat. I'm sorry, don't eat green meat.
1: I always try and buy meat that's, you know, sort of free range, kind of environmentally friendly, sort of happy meat. Essentially, with anything, God, that's even worse. Because you just think, oh my God, that cow had so much to live for.
4: Lucy took 59 seconds to get to a joke. Adrian took 31. Adrian takes the points. So time for our next round. This is called Dear Simon. This is a chance for the comedy generations to offer words of wisdom to a listener by becoming agony aunts and uncles. I've got a letter here from a member of the public, which is strange as we haven't actually given out our address. But anyway, it's reached us and it says, Dear Simon, I recently started going out with a new boyfriend and things are going well, although he does have a few strange habits that I'm having to get used to. My question for you is, how do I know if he is the one? John and Sarah.
0: Well, the one doesn't exist. So she should get that out of her head to start with, because it's... the one only exists if you've just been watching Pretty Woman. And you're a prostitute. But there's not one. Anyway, there's five. One for every decade. 20s, 30s, 40s, 50s, 60s. And then after that, you just have no strings attached sex with whoever's in the same home.
5: Have you got the name of that home?
1: Well, I was intrigued by the annoying habits bit, because she didn't specify what those were. But I think that is the problem, I think, when you move in with someone and you get that thing. Like with my last boyfriend, when we started living together, and it was all the little annoying things, like having to, you know, like fish his pubic hair out of the plug hole of the kitchen sink. It's horrible.
6: This lady says that she wants to know if he's the one. You know, well, if it's Gordon Ramsay, no.
5: Well, let's be totally honest about this. As far as women are concerned, no man is the right man, because girls, men are the most stubborn animal in the face of this planet, right? I'll never forget my grandfather's dying words. I'm not dipping my lights till he dips his. My mother once caught my father wearing a pair of underpants that she'd been using as a duster for 4 years. And the only way we discovered this, because every time he walked past, his ass smelt of Glade.
4: Thank you for that invaluable relationship advice. I'll give it 6 months. However, I can tell you that in that round, I think the funniest generation, I thought, was going to be the up-and-comers with that very exciting Pretty Woman idea. I'm going to have to give it, though, to Roy and Adrian, sneaking it just at the end. The points to the old guy. Okay, it's time for our second Against the Clock. So could John and Milton please move to our head-to-head zone, known as the front of the stage to everybody else. This time it's a battle then of the up-and-comers and the current crop. It's Milton to start, and your subject is jobs, and your time starts now.
7: The pollen count. That's a difficult job.
2: I'm not really justified to talk about jobs, because my job is basically just sort of finding ways to fill spending the day on my own, which I'm good at. I've lost an entire day this year just walking around my house going, when I say whoopsie, you say daisy. Whoopsie, daisy.
7: Some people say the firefighters deserve more money, but apparently a poll was taken and they all fell through a hole in the floor.
2: Can I have that applause? Because it was in my buzzer.
7: My dad was a dustman. I didn't like him coming to collect us from school, though. Not because I was ashamed he was a dustman. It's just he never knew which day he was going to come.
2: I had a proper job once. I was a salesman for a tobacco company, which would make you think I was evil, but I was really bad at it. So my theory was that if I didn't do my job, someone better than me would have, and more people would have died. So technically, I was saving lives. And it's not that funny, but it's a serious point.
7: Easiest job in the world, of course, Australian psychiatrist.
8: G'day, g'day. How you doing? No worries. Next.
2: The most irritating thing is because stand-up's not a proper job, I feel very insecure. Like when I get on trains and there's businessmen there and they shout loud into their mobiles so that I know they've got a better job than me. I've got a tactic now, which is that I retaliate. So if I see a guy sort of going, yeah, I'd love to talk, Brian, but I'm working on the CP2000, pretty big deal at the moment. I pretend to have a conversation when he's finished and I say stuff like, yeah, I'd love to talk, but I'm a bit busy. I'm working on the CP3000 at the moment.
4: Just before I give the scores at the end of that round, that whoopsie daisy routine. Do you live on your own?
7: Does now.
4: I can give you the scores. John took 65 seconds to get the last. Milton took 25. Milton takes the points. So we move on. It's time for our 6x100 meter comedy relay. This involves all six performers, so if you could all move to the front, please. In this round, one of our comedians starts with a subject of my choosing, but when the bell goes, he or she passes on the comedy baton to the next performer, as named by me. At the end, I'll decide who's won the relay and who has been disqualified for running outside their lane. I'm going to ask John to start. The subject is going to be holidays. On your marks, get set, and you're off.
2: Well, it won't surprise anyone to learn I go on holiday on my own. It's cracking on. And I had the best holiday I've ever had last year on my own. I went to the Lake District and I climbed up Scarfell Pike with nothing but cheese and red wine in my bag and the Lord of the Rings soundtrack on my iPod. It was easily the best day I've ever had, coming over the top going, da da da da da da da. I'm going to get drunk and eat cheese on my own.
4: Roy.
6: I went on one of those late holidays. You book late, and it was a saga cruise, and really old people. I was the only fellow on board with real hips. I should have been warned when I walked along the side of the ship. All the portholes are bifocal.
4: Lucy.
1: I'm with John. I really like holidaying in Britain, right? And apparently there's a big resurgence in the British holiday camps. It's the biggest time for them since the 50s. But it's kind of different now because, you know, they used to have things like knobbly knees competitions and now it's just fat knees competitions. And then, but the best one is the glamorous granny because now they're all 18. It's fantastic. My favourite one to go to is Blackpool. It's my favourite place, because in Blackpool they've got a big sign up which says, "Welcome to Blackpool, Britain's answer to Las Vegas," which I just think is the most optimistic, brilliant thing ever. Just think, Blackpool, Britain's answer to Las Vegas. It is only if the question Las Vegas asked was, "Where can we go on a rubbish hen night to catch chlamydia in a bus stop?" Really.
4: Sarah.
9: The last time I went on holiday, I went to Spain. Ooh. And I got really nervous about going in the pool, because it was a pool where everybody else could go, and there were loads of sort of wafer-thin women going in the pool. So what I decided to do after watching for a while was just to wait till the kids went in, because they were all really fat. And if I'm walking in the same time as an 8-year-old boy who's got bigger boobs than me, they're not looking at me anymore.
4: Adrian.
5: I don't know if you heard the news today or not, but a cruise ship left Southampton this morning with 2,000 honeymoon couples on board. You thought there was a lot of screaming on the Titanic. Do you know what gets me about hotels? You know that top sheet on the bed? Can they make that any tighter? You can't get in the bed, can you? I've actually caught myself going in head first, turning around and coming up.
4: Milton.
7: What I love to do when I'm on holiday is to go into the hotel room next door and make the sheet really, really tight. You can't go on an ordinary holiday these days. Last year I went on a ballooning holiday and I put on 4 stone. Sometimes, though, going to the beach isn't as much fun as you think it's going to be. I don't know if you've seen the beginning of Saving Private Ryan. I know the industry from the other side. I was with Lund Poly for many years, or Lund University, as it is now.
4: What an attractive clanking noise that is. This is a marathon, of course, not a sprint, but we'll see how that affects my final decision at the end of the show. But as far as that particular race is concerned, I would give the points to Adrian Walsh. She takes the prize in that round. Well done, Adrian. So now it's time for our final pairing to go head-to-head against the clock in the guise of Roy and Sarah. So this time it's the turn of the old guard against the up-and-comers. It's Roy to start, and the classic comedy subject is love. And your time starts now.
6: Love. They say love is blind, but marriage is a real eye-opener.
9: I think you can tell when you're really in love when something like this happens to you. I was recently watching a film that had George Clooney in it. Ooh. And, exactly. And he came out of the shower and put a bathrobe on, and my first thought was, oh, I could get a bathrobe.
6: You know, they say there's someone for everyone out there, but Anne Widdecombe, the man for her, is still in hiding.
9: I think it's about forgiveness. Love is about forgiveness as well. And I recently had to forgive my boyfriend when we were having a romantic moment and he tried to put a sock on one of my boobs.
6: You didn't take a photograph of it, did you?
9: No girl ever wants to know that her boobs are lovely and long. And it stayed on as well, and I wasn't sure whether to be pleased or not.
6: Somebody said, "You can't buy me love," but don't tell that to Paul McCartney.
9: It's about finding a balance as well. Love is about finding a balance, because recently we've discovered that we've only got time for food or sex. So what we do is we put the dinner in the oven, and then we see how long we've got.
6: I need as long as it takes. So it's a turkey.
1: Just picturing you with a sock on your boob.
2: It's when their football sucks. That's when you got to start worrying.
7: That snood might come in handy.
4: Well, the scores are in. I can tell you that it took Sarah 49 seconds for the laughs. It took Roy 41. Roy takes the points. It's time now for a round in which Each team in turn claims, we had it tough. I'm going to give them a subject harking back to their formative years and ask them to explain why it was their generation who had it hardest. And as ever, the funniest team, as judged by me, will win the round. John and Sarah, if you could go first, please. The subject is school days. What was so tough about school as far as you two are concerned?
2: I didn't listen to any of my teachers, except one teacher who had the genius foresight to put on a speech impediment. So that we would all listen when he was talking. And he would just a little one, like at the end of every now and again. He was my technology teacher, and he'd do a little noise at the end of sentences. So he'd go, don't forget, lads, if you're doing a dovetail joint, just seal it off with some PVA glue. Psychological as well, because we were listening out for it and accidentally learning stuff.
9: I had a T-shirt that my mum had bought, is obviously because I was six, that had I Love School and underneath When It's Closed. See what she did there? But I was so nervous about getting, expelled that I used to tuck the bottom of it in. So I was bullied, but I kind of deserved it.
4: Lucy and Milton, why were your school days?
1: Well, I suppose it was different because we were educated by nuns, and it's a weird Irish nuns, and it's got this weird thing now for me. If I hear the Irish accent, lovely as it is, I don't kind of think of Wilde and Joyce and Beckett. I just want to go, no, Sister Mary Victor, please don't hurt me.
7: Something weird happened to me recently. I found out my old science teacher died, and they asked me to say a few words at his Thanksgiving service, and I didn't know what to say, but then it just came to me. Method, we put the coffin in the crematorium. Observations, it burned with an orangey bright flame. Conclusion, no more homework.
4: Roy and Adrian, can you remember back as far as yours?
5: It wasn't easy, was it, Roy? Because they made us wear nuns' outfits and tough.
10: Some boys were good at girls at school, you know what I mean? They used to, what was those games you used to play? Doctors and nurses. I was always the ambulance driver.
5: I think they have them a lot easier than our generation because they got calculators, they got laptops. We had to do it the hard way. We cheated. Because we used to write all the answers in a little bit of paper and stick them up your nose, and we still failed the exam because we kept picking the wrong answers.
4: Some poignant memories. Thank you very much indeed, teams. The funniest generation. Well, I'm going to give it entirely because of Milton's science teacher, which will live in many people's minds for a long time. We're going to give it to the current crop, Lucy and Milton. All of which brings us to our final round. It's called Be Funny or Else. I say a word, a phrase, or maybe a topic, and our comedians simply come in with a relevant joke or one-liner. Your first topic is the internet.
10: I did a bit of trading on eBay, and I bought one of those John the Baptist dolls, and I made a profit.
7: I ordered a book on the internet, How to Have Absolutely Nothing to Do with Your Neighbours. But unfortunately, I was out when it was delivered.
5: I'm totally and utterly technophobic. You know when you walk into the supermarket and the door's open? For years, I thought that was a coincidence.
4: Okay, here comes another topic for you. This is dentists. Lucy.
1: Women go to the dentist, and just as the dentist puts his drill in her mouth, she cups hold of his intimate area. And he says, what the hell are you doing? She says, well, we're just both going to have to be very careful, aren't we?
7: I go to the same dentist as Prince Charles. Something about crowns.
10: I went to the dentist and said, have you got anything for yellow teeth? He said, have you tried a brown tie?
4: Okay, let's move on. Let's try the English language. Yeah, John.
2: Our generation, Sarah, we're supposed to be the ones that are ruining language, but I just want to get on record as a young person saying I hate text speak and all that, and I hate love, L-U-V. I just think if you ever text someone saying I love you and you can't be bothered to spell the whole world, you don't love them.
9: I've got a friend who thinks LOL stands for lots of love. So you get like a text saying, I'm sorry about your nana, LOL.
4: let's try the French. Milton.
7: I can't even count to 10 in French. Un, deux, trois, quatre, cinq, six, sept. So I've got a wheat allergy.
4: Anyone take us for the French? that sound.
2: Here come the French by boat.
4: Either means that, or that time is up. The moment has come for me to announce the winner of tonight's programme. Lucia Milton, very good work, particularly with the Lund Poly, the science teacher, the smoking pubs, liked all that. And I was tempted for a long time to give the prize to John and Sarah, but for a fantastic sequence involving very tight sheets, this week's winners in the Golden Age of Comedy for 7 days, Adrian Walsh and Roy Walker, the old guard. And all that remains is for me to thank all of our guests, John and Sarah, Lucia Milton, Roy and Adrian. Join us next time when three more teams of comedians will be told to act your age. Goodbye. Thanks for listening. Act Your Age was presented by me, Simon Mayo. The guests were John Richardson and Sarah Millican, Lucy Porter and Milton Jones, Roy Walker and Adrian Walsh. The program consultants were Lee Stewart-Evans and Lucy Clark. Act Your Age was devised and produced by Ashley Blaker and Bill Matthews.

0: Steiner.
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3: Hold it. 15 seconds from now, you'll see the picture he just took. 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With the Polaroid Land camera, you get bright, sharp pictures in 15 seconds. Snap, pull, peel. 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
4: Want something fresh?
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7: Yes, it's for you. It's your dinner. It's called Cupboard Love. Cupboard Love's different. Comes in a packet, not a tin. See this foil pouch? Keeps it moist and squeezy. That's right. It's a new kind of cat food. Moist. It's good for you. Like it?
8: New Cupboard Love. What the well-cared-for cat has for dinner.

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1: Hola, it's Manuel again, waiter of the year at Fawlty Towers. Please, now you listen very good to what happened when Polly and Manuel is in charge of hotel for weekend.
2: Hello, Fawlty Towers. Yes? Yes? No, this afternoon, that'd be fine. No, it's 16 Elwood Avenue. 16? That's it. Thank you.
3: Can't put these outside, though, can I, dear?
4: Polly, this is where we'll be if you need us. There's the number. So if Mr. Stubbs wants to know anything when he comes, just ring. But don't, if you don't have to, love. It's the first weekend we've had off since Audrey had her hysterectomy.
2: Don't worry. I know what they've got to do. Oh, somebody called about a garden gnome.
4: Oh, yes.
2: Well, it's in and they're going to deliver it this afternoon.
4: Oh, good. Golf shoes. Good morning, Major.
5: Very well, thank you.
4: Now, does everyone know about dinner tonight?
2: I think so.
4: But you'll be able to manage breakfast tomorrow, will you?
2: Oh, it's just the ladies and the Major.
4: Where are those shoes?
5: One moment, please. I will get your meal. Get your meal.
4: Manuel, get your bill.
5: I will get your bill.
4: Get, go, go.
5: Get, good, good.
4: That's it.
5: I will get your bill.
4: Polly, oh, Manuel, put those in the case. You... Will you come in here?
3: Ah, now, Manuel.
5: One moment, please. I will get your bill. I will get your bill, see?
3: What are you talking about?
5: Hey, listen, no, please. Today we have beef, bill, or sausages. Bankers.
3: Look, shut up.
5: Eh?
3: Shut up.
5: Oh, see, shut up. Yes, I understand.
3: Well,
5: yes.
3: Will you please shut up?
5: See, I shut up.
3: Now, while we're away...
5: Shut up.
3: Shut up! Now, while we're away, gone, clean the window.
5: Okay?
3: Oh, look, cuando nosotros somos away. What's away in Spanish?
5: Ah,
3: you know, away. Away!
5: Oh, sí, sí.
3: No, we're away. Clean the windows.
5: Green.
3: No, look. Clean the windows.
6: Morning, Porter.
3: Morning, Major. The windows, see?
7: Look, well, Mr. Porter.
3: Ah, good morning, ladies.
7: Ursula and I think you're a very naughty boy, don't we, Ursula?
3: Oh, God.
5: Oh, really?
7: Going away for the weekend and leaving us all alone.
3: Yes.
7: but we know where you're going. The cat's out of the bag.
4: You and your wife.
3: Well, it's very painful.
7: I will have a lovely time. It'll do you good. You need to get away from things.
3: Yes, well, we're going together.
7: And don't you worry about us.
3: Oh, all right. Now, you know the men are coming to do some work here?
7: Oh, yes.
3: So you have to go to Glen Eagles for your din-dins tonight?
7: Yes.
3: Yes, and Polly will be in charge if you need anything.
7: Oh, well, have a lovely weekend. And don't do anything we wouldn't do.
3: Oh, just a little breeding, surely. Well, I must buzz off now. Polly, I have asked you, please, not to leave your strange drawings lying around the place. I mean, I'm sorry, what is this supposed to be?
2: Oh, can I have it?
3: Would you give me that stapler, please? I mean, what is the point of something like that?
2: No point.
3: No point?
2: Well, what's the point in being alive?
3: Beats me, you're stuck with it, I suppose. Would you give me the stapler?
2: You don't go on at me.
3: The stapler!
2: Sorry.
3: I mean, what's the matter with you today?
2: Didn't get much sleep last night.
3: Well, we are leaving you in charge.
2: I didn't do it to spite you, I promise.
3: Oh, good. Well, you won't feel so tired then, will you?
2: Fawlty Towers? Basil.
3: Who is it?
2: It's Mr. O'Reilly, Basil.
3: It's odd. Must be about the garden wall. Hello, O'Reilly? Now, look, when you come in to finish our garden wall, we are sick and tired of having that pile of bricks blocking the... Listen, I told you not to call. You know my wife thinks Stubbs is doing the doors. Well, what time will they be here, then? All right, 4 o'clock. Now, listen, if there's any problems, tell your men to get Polly to call me. You understand? So, next week's definite, then, is it? Oh, good. Well, that'll be nice, won't it? I mean, we waited for that wall about as long as Hadrian. No, Hadrian. The Emperor Hadrian. You had a what? It doesn't matter. I'll explain next week. Thank you so much. Goodbye.
2: You don't really believe all that, do you, Basil? We've been waiting 4 months. Why should you do it now?
3: Oh, I think you will this time, dear.
2: If you'd used stuff...
3: We'd have had a huge bill.
2: Look, you get what you pay for. O'Reilly's a cut-price cock-up artist.
3: Oh, Sybil.
2: Now, you may pay a little more.
3: A little more?
2: Yes, a little, but he does a really professional job and he does it when he says he will. You'll see. When's he coming?
3: Oh, about 4 o'clock, I think, dear.
2: And you're going to wear that jacket, are you?
3: Yes, I am, thank you, dear, yes.
2: You just haven't a clue, have you?
3: You wouldn't understand, dear. It's called style.
2: Yay! They're here, Basil.
3: How fabulous.
2: Do try to be agreeable this weekend, Basil. Now, have I got everything?
3: Handbag, knuckle dusters, flick knife.
2: Come on, Basil, don't hang about.
3: I'm just coming, dear.
2: Quick, Polly.
3: Now, Polly, the men will be here at 4 o'clock. You know what they're doing?
6: Well, they're putting the door through to the kitchen.
3: At the bottom of the stairs, and...
6: And?
3: And blocking the drawing room door.
6: Blocking it?
3: Just blocking it off, girl, so we get a bit of privacy away from the plebs. Don't you take anything in? Where's my cap? And one other thing, when the men come... There won't be Stubbses, there'll be O'Reilly's. Where is
6: it? What? O'Reilly?
3: Yes, yes.
6: Well, does Mrs. Forty know?
3: I don't know. Well, probably. I wouldn't mention it, though. They don't quite hit it off.
6: But together. You know,
3: I have to change it. Stubbs has got a virus or something.
6: But she said you were never using him again. I don't want to be...
3: Look, he's sending his best man. All you have to do is take a quick look when they finish. All right? Any problems, call me. Right? Have a nice weekend. Goodbye.
6: If she asks me, I'll tell her.
3: Oh, thank you. Thank you, Polly, so much. Yes, I've always been a great admirer of Polly.
8: And suddenly now my friend Polly and me is in charge of best hotel in England. She very nice. She make painting of me.
6: Oh, that's wonderful, mademoiselle. Just hold it a second.
8: Okay.
6: I quiero subir a paro de mire.
8: Oh, no, please. You must speak me English. It's good. I learn.
6: I want to go upstairs in a moment.
8: Okay.
6: I go upstairs.
8: Ah, she is easy.
6: For a little sleep.
8: It's difficult.
6: For siesta.
8: Siesta? Little sleep?
6: Yes.
8: Oh, same in Spanish.
6: When O'Reilly's men come, you must wake me.
8: When O'Reilly's men... Oh, si.
6: No, mademoiselle, listen. When men come here, Senor O'Reilly...
8: Ah, when men come?
6: You come upstairs and wake me up.
8: Yeah.
6: Despierteme.
8: Ah, si. When men come, I subiré a tu cuarto a despertarte.
6: Antes que empiezan a trabajar aquí, si?
8: Comprendo.
6: Finish.
8: Eh? Oh, good.
9: And now I, Manuel, am big boss of everything.
10: Manuel! Manuel Towers, how are you? It's nice today. Good. Goodbye.
9: Well, suddenly a man come in, and he carries big dwarf with pointed hat for garden.
10: Oh, good day. Hello, how are you?
11: Number 16.
10: 16, but no eat.
11: What?
10: 16 is free, but not possible.
11: Is this number 16?
10: No, this lobby, 16 upstairs on right.
11: Who's in charge here?
10: No, charge later after sleep.
11: Where's the boss?
10: Boss is, I boss.
11: No. Where's the real boss?
10: Okay.
11: The generalissimo.
10: Madrid.
11: Look, just sign this, will you?
10: Si. 16.
11: What?
10: You want room 16?
11: No, I don't want a roommate. I'm just leaving in, right?
10: You want room 16 for him?
11: Yeah, with a bath, you dig old twit.
10: You mad? You pay for room first. You crazy. For room 16, no room 16. No pay, no room 16. Faulty Towers, how are you? Nice day. What? No. He not here. Very, very sorry. Goodbye.
11: Good day now.
10: Ah. Hello, men. You are men.
11: You what?
10: You are men.
11: Are you trying to be funny?
10: Huh?
11: I said, are you trying to be funny?
10: Not this, but not here. You are men with Orally.
11: What?
10: You Orally men.
11: What does that mean?
10: You Orally.
11: You watch it.
10: Where Orally?
12: What's he going on about?
13: He means O'Reilly.
11: What? Oh! Yes, that's right, yes. We are Orally men.
13: Think he's a plank.
10: Wait here, please. I go. You wait. You wait too, please.
9: I am remember what Polly said to wake her when Orally men come.
14: Polly.
9: But she very fast asleep, and I think it's okay. I can handle them very good. So I go back to reception.
10: Hello, Faulty Towers. How are you? It's a nice day. Oh, you again. No, I say he not here. He not here. Very, very sorry. Goodbye. Come, wicked. You men know what to do?
15: Oh, I think so. This is the dining room.
10: You are certain you know?
15: It looks pretty straightforward. We just got to block this one off.
10: Yes. Oh, you can now listen. He not here. How many times? Where are your ears, you great big half-wit? He's not here! Listen!
12: Oh, Mr. Fawlty. I'm very sorry. Very sorry, is you? Yes, it's me, Mr. Fawlty. Polly, no, she very busy.
10: Men are here. Men are work. You work, men. Yes. Which, yes, man with beard. Please, which one is man with beard? Si, comprendo. Si, one moment, please. You are a hideous orangutan.
8: Suddenly, man hit me very hard.
14: Well, thank you very much.
8: One next morning, Mr. Fawlty come back and he no very happy.
6: This.
12: I beg your pardon?
6: You hired O'Reilly.
12: Oh, I see. It's my fault, is it?
6: Oh, of course.
12: There I was thinking it was your fault because you've been left in charge, or Manuel's fault for not waking you, and all the time it was my fault. Oh, it's so obvious now. I've seen the light. Well, I must be punished then, mustn't I? You're a naughty boy, Fawlty. Don't. It's going to be back at lunchtime.
6: Now, wait.